0: It's nice and warm and cozy. And there's this Miss Menhaden. So, she was right. It wasn't a robbery after all. He was murdered for another reason. What other reason? Who had come up behind him and stabbed poor Mr. Perkins in the back? Is it possible he had been punished? Why had she been so sure? And the cornstarch, what did the cornstarch mean? It was too much. I went back home and brewed myself a nice hot cup of tea.
1: Mr. Truffle.
0: You startled me.
1: I'm sorry.
0: I was very deep in my thoughts.
1: I'm sorry to invade the privacy of your kitchen.
0: Oh, any time, Miss Menhaden. Will you join me in a cup of tea?
1: You are a very unusual person, Mr. Truffle.
0: Oh, well.
1: You're a man of the highest sensibilities and finest personal character.
0: Well,
1: you have a reverence and a respect for womanhood. You are completely free from sin, as I hope to be one day.
0: One day?
1: Yes. I must continue to fight temptation constantly.
0: But surely, Miss Menhaden, love between men and women
1: is filled with traps and pitfalls, snares set by Satan, and furthermore, this lust, this love, this carnal knowing. Oh, I must not bore you with a recital of my innermost feelings.
0: Oh, no, please, Miss Menhaden, feel free.
1: Yes, Mr. Truffle, you are a fine human being. One of the very few, perhaps. The only one who deserves to be saved. And I shall do my utmost to save you.
0: Oh, well, I would certainly appreciate it.
1: I came down here for a purpose. Do you have any cornstarch?
0: Cornstarch?
1: Cornstarch. Ordinary, everyday cornstarch. Of course, I realize cornstarch has become old-fashioned in this so-called improved world we are afflicted with.
0: Well, I have a box right here. Here, take it.
1: Oh, I just need a little.
0: Use as much as you like and return the rest.
1: Well, thank you, Mr. Truffle.
0: No, don't return it. I rarely, if ever, use it.
1: Cornstarch has an almost infinite variety of uses. For example, do you know what I use it for?
0: No.
1: Well, you may find this somewhat difficult to believe. But at one time...
2: Dennis, old pal, old chap, old buddy. Let's have a little drink.
0: Professor,
2: come on, Dennis, baby. You got the bottle underneath the sink.
0: Now, Professor, you've had too much.
2: Sure. But it's no good if you don't have too much. Ain't that so, baby?
1: I beg you.
0: Miss Menhaden, may I present Professor Wilbur?
1: You may not.
2: Oh, what bit her?
0: Professor Boniface is your fellow boarder.
1: This hulk, this carrion, look at yourself. A corrupted container of lust and sin.
2: Is that bad?
1: You will be struck down in the midst of your obscene...
0: Professor, you look tired. It's time you got to bed.
2: That's right, Dennis, old boy. Time for bed. What do you say, sweetie?
1: You have chosen licentiousness. You have chosen to revel in the depravity of the flesh.
2: What is she carrying on about?
3: Now, Professor, you are being rather forward.
2: Ah, so what? A little loving never killed anybody.
1: Take heed. A little loving may very well kill you. Good night, Mr. Truffle.
0: Good night, Miss Menhaden.
2: Good night, honey.
0: Now, really, Professor, she was highly insulted.
2: What do you know about it, Dennis?
0: I know that Miss Menhaden is a highly moral...
2: Menhaden is a woman. And you never insult any woman by praising her.
0: Must you be so indelicate?
2: What can I do, Dennis? It's the law of human nature.
0: From this point on, I must be extremely careful with my facts, lest I inadvertently do someone an injustice. I permitted Professor Boniface to wheedle several drinks of a rather strong spirituous liquor which I keep about the premises, purely for medicinal purposes. The result was he passed out. I then assisted him up to his room, where I deposited him safely onto his bed. On the way back downstairs, I passed by Miss Menhaden's door. I paused for a moment. I was about to knock, to inquire if she was all right, when it seemed to me I heard a rather strange noise. What could it be? And then I remembered where I had heard such a sound before. It was a knife being sharpened on a whetstone, a smooth, marble-like stone. I remember it was the sound made by Dad as he sharpened his razor. The sound one makes when one carefully and patiently puts a fine cutting edge on a delicate steel blade. But, of course, it may have been nothing of the sort. Which brings me to the next evening. Well, Professor, how are you this evening?
2: Whatever happened to Helen of Troy?
0: According to Homer, she went home to Sparta with her husband, King Menelaus, where they...
2: That ain't the one I'm talking about. I mean the lady upstairs.
0: Well, why do you call her...
2: Because she's the best-looking dame I ever seen. That's the angle that I'm going to use on her.
0: What angle?
2: You know, feed her all them classics. Chicks really go for the cultured guys.
0: Well, I don't think Miss Menhaden goes, as you say, for anybody.
2: Oh, I've seen her in action, Dennis. Oh, that one is mine. All mine.
0: How can you say that?
2: Because it's a fact. No woman can resist Wilberforce, the bunny face. I am now in stage two, as far as she's concerned.
0: Well, what is stage two?
2: I play hard to get.
0: You must understand, he believed every word he said, poor professor. He'd been in the boxing ring, you know. He was the junior light heavyweight champion of Stormfield, New Hampshire, and it was said the experience left him intoxicated. No, punch drunk. Well, at any rate, he went out. About a half hour later...
1: Oh, good evening, Mr. Truffle.
0: Oh, well, good evening, Miss Menhaden. May I offer you some supper?
1: No, thank you, Mr. Truffle. The hosts of the Lord must fast before they go into battle.
0: Battle?
1: Battle.
0: Well, that sounds grim.
1: On the contrary, it's glorious.
0: You say you're going into battle. But where does this combat, where is it scheduled to take place?
1: Wherever I find it. Wherever I find some poor, depraved wretch who, blinded by error, is groveling in sin, I'll open his eyes to the true glory and thus save his soul.
0: Oh.
1: And speaking of depraved wretches, where is Professor Boniface this evening?
0: Out.
1: Out? Where?
0: Well, I'm sure it would distress you to know that he will be going from one low place of entertainment and refreshment to another.
1: Yes, it is distressing. Oh, Mr. Truffle, if only all men were like you.
0: Like me?
1: Pure.
0: Well, she went out. That was about 8 p.m. She returned, I would say, at about 11. There was absolutely nothing unusual about her appearance or manner. I remember I said, "Good evening, Miss Menhaden."
1: "Good evening, Mr. Truffle."
0: "I wonder, did you save any souls this evening?"
1: "I may have."
0: And with that rather cryptic remark, she went upstairs to her room. And I heard her lock the door behind her. I then put on a record of a 16th century Danish composer and was almost lulled to sleep by the dissonances when there was a loud clanging of my doorbell. All right. I'm coming.
4: Dennis.
0: Officer Paderewski.
4: Oh, Dennis. Dennis, I got some bad news for you. So get a hold of yourself. Now, I know how fond you was of him and...
0: It's Professor Boniface, isn't it?
4: Yeah. Old Boniface.
0: And he's been murdered.
5: Yes, Dennis. How did you know?
6: How did he know? We all knew, didn't we? We knew that Professor Boniface was not long for this world. And we could tell, by the way Miss Menhaden was carrying on, that she was the one who would dispatch him on his journey to eternity. But is this a fair assumption? After all, whatever happened to that good old American dictum, a person is presumed innocent until proven guilty? What actual proof do we have? We may or may not have some when I return with Act Three. A favorite form of thriller is Jack the Ripper murders, the psychotic killer who slaughters women at random because they do not measure up to his standards of purity and virtue. In these days of women's lib, however, we must not be male chauvinists and make all our killers masculine. Is it possible that we are dealing here with a Jacqueline the Ripper? Who knows? With us, anything is possible.
7: Boniface, Wilberforce Boniface, the professor. Dead?
8: Yeah.
7: I don't know what to say.
8: Well, I was hoping you might be able to tell me something. You know, after all, he was one of your boarders.
7: Well, he would sleep all day and go out drinking all night.
8: Well, think hard, Dennis. Did he know Harry Perkins? Harry Perkins, the manager at the bus depot who was murdered the other night?
7: Well, I couldn't be sure, but why?
8: Well, we got an idea that the same person murdered them both.
7: That... the same person? Why?
8: Cornstarch. The professor also had this smudge of cornstarch across his face. And a knife wound in the back.
7: Cornstarch?
8: Yeah, that's what I said. And that's what we're calling the murderer now. The cornstarch killer.
7: But why would the killer leave cornstarch on the victim's face?
8: Well, we got nuts in this world like you never dreamed existed. Do you know anyone who would want to kill the professor?
7: Kill him? No.
8: Anybody in a house who might have been mad at him?
7: In the house? Well, at present, there's just myself and Miss Menhaden.
8: Maybe I'd better talk to Miss Menhaden.
7: Yeah, but she doesn't know anything about Professor Boniface.
8: Can you be sure of that, Dennis? You'll tell her I'd like to, interrogate her. If you don't mind.
7: Miss Menhaden, there's a police officer downstairs.
1: The relative of the famous musician?
7: He wishes to talk with you in an official capacity. It seems that there has been another murder.
1: Another one?
7: This one, even closer to home, I fear. I actually, at home. Poor Professor Boniface.
1: The lecturer?
7: Whatever. The unfortunate fellow is dead. Officer Paderewski will want to know if you know anything about it.
1: Yes. I know about it.
7: You do?
1: Professor Wilberforce Boniface was an abomination. As such, he was removed from this earth.
7: Removed?
1: Justice was done. Morality was served.
7: Yes, but who did the doing and the serving?
1: I know that he was struck down because his time had come.
7: Well, yes, I can understand that point of view, but the police might press you for specifics.
1: Why?
7: Well, if you say you know who killed poor Professor Boniface, he will automatically ask, who?
1: Who? I should think anyone knows who. The Avenging Angel.
7: The Avenging Angel.
1: Yes, and now there's one less of them.
7: Them? And she wouldn't say another word. I, I ushered her downstairs to Officer Paderewski. I am ashamed to say that he was merely using the murder as a pretext for having a conversation with her.
0: Do you go out very much, Miss Menhaden?
7: Out? Oh, you know, for a little fun.
1: Fun?
7: Laugh.
1: What is it you're trying to say to me, Officer?
7: Well, I was wondering if some night we could...
1: Officer, I dislike the way you look at me. And I detest the way you talk to me.
7: I know a place.
1: Oh, I dare say.
7: Oh, I could show you a great time.
1: Have you any questions to ask me in your line of duty as a police officer? Police officer, indeed. Who shall watch the watchman? Good night.
7: Now, there is a dish. I'm afraid you angered her. Officer Paderewski, there's something you must know.
0: Well, what is it, Dennis? Well?
7: Well, what? What could I tell him? Could I tell him that Mort Menhaden had spoken in a threatening manner about both Harry Perkins and Professor Boniface? Could I tell him that she had been out somewhere when the professor was killed? And about the cornstarch? Why did she want the cornstarch? Wasn't that something that might be of interest to the police? And yet I couldn't say a word.
9: Hey, Dennis.
7: Oh, Officer Paderewski. Have you found anything new about the murders?
9: The cornstarch killer, it's all over the media.
7: Yes, yes. But has anyone reported seeing anyone who might be a suspect?
9: Not a rumble. Now, how this guy can manage to sneak up behind his victim and just slip the knife into the back...
7: You say guy. Why are you so sure?
9: Are you trying to tell me it could be a dame?
7: Well,
9: Dennis, you're not a bad guy, but when it comes to figuring out murder, you've been over your head.
7: But suppose I were to tell you...
9: Hold it. Who there she is?
7: Who?
9: Look, across the street. Miss Menhaden. Look, get the walk on her.
7: And at that moment, I saw her. I saw Maud Menhaden for the first time. It was a flash of revelation. I saw her as the most beautiful and desirable woman in the world. How could she be a killer? And even if she is, which is a ridiculous assumption, how can you lose her? I ran home as quickly as I could. I listened. I could hear her upstairs in her room. Oh, my darling Maud. I was about to knock on her door and make my impassioned declaration of love when I heard the sound. Was it my imagination? Was she sharpening a knife? What could I do? I went back to my sitting room to think. I turned on the radio. There was a program of 8th century Albanian folk music. It put me to sleep. I woke. It must have been hours later. The radio was still on.
10: And now, the news headline on the hour. The notorious cornstarch killer has struck again.
7: No.
10: Another victim. This time, an officer of the law. Patrolman Rutherford Hayes Paderewski, killed while walking his beat, stabbed in the back. And as a signature, a smudge of cornstarch across his cheek. More details as they come in. Now we return to...
7: I waited for Miss Menhaden to come home. And finally I heard the front door open and close, and her footsteps in the hallway. Miss Menhaden.
1: Oh, good evening.
7: Are you all right?
1: Of course. Why do you ask?
7: Well, you You know, there was another murder.
1: Another murder?
7: Officer Paderewski. The police say it was by the same person.
1: Do they?
7: He was stabbed in the back. And the usual signature, the cornstarch, was smudged on his face.
1: Well, that's one less of them.
7: Then?
1: If you'll excuse me.
7: Miss Menhaden, you remember you borrowed the cornstarch?
1: Yes. Oh, shall I return it?
7: Oh, no, no, no. You were about to tell me what you used it for.
1: Face powder.
7: Face powder?
1: Well, of course. At one time, ladies only used cornstarch or rice powder.
7: Well, why would you want to use anything at all? You're beautiful.
1: What are you saying?
7: Desirable.
1: Mr. Truffle, do not look at me like that. Not you.
7: Your face, your body.
1: I see you. Lust in your eyes. Don't look at me.
7: Dearest Maud.
1: Oh, lewd, lascivious fool.
0: She ran upstairs to her room and slammed the door. I knew now how three men had died. She did not sneak up behind them. No, no. She approached them slowly, with her mouth parted in a slow smile, her eyes shining with promise. And she embraced them, which is how the cornstarch powder rubbed off on their faces. And as she kissed them passionately, she deftly inserted the knife into their backs where it quickly found a home in their hearts. I sat in my chair and I listened. Did I hear the sound of the knife being sharpened again? And now, the door is opening upstairs. And I hear steps approaching. Yes, yes. I see her. She's coming down to me. And her hair, her beautiful golden hair, has fallen across her shoulders. And her face has a smile. A tender smile of invitation. And there's a light that seems to be smoldering in her eyes. And she's wearing a robe, but cannot conceal, nor does she mean it to conceal, the soft, beautiful curves of her body. As she's coming closer.
1: Kiss me, Dennis. Kiss me, Dennis, darling.
0: Shall I let her place her arms around me, or shall I stop her? Shall I demand to see if she holds a knife in the sleeve of her robe?
1: Kiss me, Dennis, darling, kiss me.
0: Is this how she approached the others? Is this what she said to each of them before she killed them?
1: Ah, Dennis, I love you.
0: How do I know she killed anybody?
1: I want you now, Dennis.
0: Now? Yes, now, right now. I cannot destroy the magic of this moment. I must take her in my arms now. I can't help myself. I must take her in my arms.
6: Did he win or lose? What do you think? I regret to say that the cornstarch killer had struck again. Yes, in these emancipated days, we are all equal all the way. Equal pay for equal work is what the ladies quite justly demand, and so it happened with Maud Menhaden. Captured finally by a police woman, I might add, and she received equal pay for her work. She was sentenced to a fatal visit to the scaffold. I shall return shortly. Our friend Dennis Truffle died in the violence of passion. And yet, he probably died happy in the arms of the woman he loved. It wasn't much of an affair, perhaps, from your perspective or mine, but it was the great love of his life. And if it was of only momentary duration, well, who is to say longevity is always for the best in these matters? After all, you will admit he didn't have time to grow tired of her. Our cast included Robert Dryden, Marion Seldes, and Earl Hammond. The entire production was under the direction of Hyman Brown. And now, a preview of our next tale.
11: Hello?
6: Al?
11: Oh, I just thought you'd like to know the grand jury handed down indictments against your clients, Dr. Grant and Ms. Stafford. I'm just having warrants issued against them both for first-degree murder and conspiracy to commit murder.
6: Now, you know that's going to be a waste of time, Al.
11: You don't say.
6: I just did. Ballistics showed that Mrs. Grant was killed with a bullet from a gun other than the one on the scene of the crime. That gun has disappeared, Al. Without it, you have no case.
11: You wouldn't want to bet on that, would you?
6: I'm not a betting man.
11: It's just as well. I've got a nice little surprise to spring on you just for once. See you in court.
6: Al?
12: What's he got, J.C.?
6: Such me. I'm more worried about what I may have got.
12: What?
6: Like they say, a bull by the tail.
13: 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Until next time, pleasant dreams.

0: Come in. Welcome. I'm E.G. Marshall. I've been waiting for you all day with a story of sheer horror. Don't look for dismal mansions or ghostly cries in the night. Our story of horror takes place in New York City. From the glittering atmosphere of Carnegie Hall to the fashionable shops of Fifth Avenue and the exclusive penthouses of Park Avenue. To Hilda Turner, these were so far above her reach, she hardly dared dream about them. But then, all of us have our dreams. They cost us nothing, and they do make a pleasant change of pace when reality becomes a treadmill. Hilda Turner dreamed, and something happened. Our mystery drama, What a Change in Hilda, was written especially for the Mystery Theater by Bob Juren and stars Lois Nettleton. It is sponsored in part by Jovan Collections for women and for men and Buick Motor Division. I'll return shortly with Act One. Everyone wants more out of life. Did you ever meet someone totally satisfied? The more we have, the more we want, it seems. But then there are those who've resigned themselves to mediocrity. They know they'll go no further and settle down to what Henry David Thoreau called lives of quiet desperation. Hilda Turner is just such a woman. At 30, she is plain, unglamorous, and married to a man who loves her and whom she loves, but there's little money from his taxicab job. And her salary at Hobbs Department Store, just about, but not quite, makes up the difference between red and black each month. Hilda doesn't really regret or resent her life. It just bores her.
1: What time is it, Brad?
2: 10 o'clock. Want to watch the news?
1: No. I'll just put up my hair and go to bed. You finished with the paper?
2: Yeah.
1: Oh, I'll just look at the headlines.
2: Want a cup of coffee?
1: Yeah, if you're having some.
2: Yeah, might as well. Instant okay, or should I make a pot?
1: Instant. Brad?
2: What?
1: I can't believe this.
2: What?
1: You remember Grace Hutchins? The girl I used to work with at Bradley's?
2: Grace, sort of.
1: Short, blonde hair. She used to come up to the place lots of times. I haven't seen her for, I don't know, a year or so. Not since I left to work for Hobbs.
2: Yeah, I remember. So what?
1: It says here she's making her singing debut at Carnegie Hall this Sunday evening.
2: I didn't know she sang.
1: She didn't. That's why I don't believe it. Oh, she used to talk about wanting to sing, but she didn't have the voice. She was terrible. Even she admitted it.
2: Well, then it's not the same Grace Hutchins.
1: Her picture's right here. Look. Now, that's the same Grace Hutchins I worked with.
2: Uh-huh.
1: I haven't seen her in a year.
2: So she found a good teacher.
1: Brad, it takes years to sing good enough to sing at Carnegie Hall. You don't do it in 1 year.
2: Well, she's doing it.
1: It's just unbelievable. Brad, we've got to go.
2: What?
1: We've got to go to that recital.
2: Me at Carnegie Hall?
1: I wouldn't miss this for the world. I've got to go and see and hear this for myself.
2: Well, go with Audrey.
1: Oh, no. Please, Brad. I want to go with you.
2: Well, okay, but I'm not going to enjoy it.
1: Oh, gee, I sort of wish I had a fur to wear. Maybe Mrs. McCloskey would lend me her fox.
2: Oh, come on, Hilda. It's bad enough to be going to Carnegie Hall without dressing up.
1: You got no style, Brad. But I love you anyway. I'll ask Mrs. McCloskey tomorrow.
2: Okay.
1: And you stop and get the tickets. Oh, I just can't wait to hear Grace Hutchins sing and see the inside of Carnegie Hall. Isn't this thrilling?
2: No.
1: Look at the earrings on that blonde. I'll bet they're real diamonds. Oh, I wish I had a diamond.
2: What's that on your finger? Glass?
1: No. I meant, you know. But I'm glad I borrowed Mrs. McCloskey's fur. Makes me feel special.
2: Honey, you look as good as any of them.
1: Thanks. Hey, everyone's going in. Come on.
2: Okay.
1: Let's get our

0: Hey, not bad.
1: Come on. I'm going to go up and try to see it.
0: What do you mean?
1: I'm going backstage.
0: Not me.
1: Oh, well, Frank, she'll remember me. She'll appreciate
0: you. Yeah, well, okay. I'll have a smoke in the lobby.
1: Oh, all right. I'll meet you in a few minutes.
0: Okay.
1: Grace? Honey? Remember me?
2: Oh, Hildy Turner. Oh, how good of you to come.
1: I couldn't believe it was you, Grace.
2: Oh, well, I can't either sometimes.
1: Oh, Hildy, did you enjoy the recital?
2: Oh, you're terrific.
1: How did it happen? You always said you couldn't sing.
2: Well, it's been like a dream. Ever since I met Dr. Satlow.
1: Oh?
2: Dr. Satlow, the Center for Transposition Science. Oh, dear, they're waving at me. Look, Hildy, I've got to run.
1: Oh,
2: look, I'll call you. I have a hectic schedule, but I'll call, I promise.
1: Are you still at the same place?
2: Yes.
1: Well, I'll call.
2: I can't believe it.
1: Hello?
3: Oh, Hildy, dear. It's Grace.
1: Grace? Oh, thank you for calling. I didn't think
3: you... Well, I said I would. Oh, it was good to see you again.
1: Grace, would you come to dinner? Spend an evening, please. I want so much to know how you've been. Talk about your success.
3: Oh, my reviews were marvelous, weren't they?
1: Oh, I didn't see them.
3: Well, of course I'll come. I'm always glad to talk about transposition science. Is tomorrow night all right? I have a concert in Philadelphia on Thursday, and I'm going to Vermont for the weekend.
1: Yeah, tomorrow's fine. Come at 7.
2: It's really good to see you again, Hildy.
1: Where's Brad?
2: Playing poker. He sends his regards, but he thought we could enjoy old times better without him hanging around.
1: Well, it's still the same charming place I remember. It's so delightfully simple.
2: Yes.
1: And you still have the linden tree out there.
2: Mm-hmm.
1: Oh, you remember when the super wanted to cut it down and you climbed up and sat in it until he came?
2: Ah, that tree and the birds are my only touch with nature in this second floor walk-up.
1: Well, do you still feed the birds?
2: Winter and summer.
1: But it's you I want to talk about, Grace, not me. The last time I saw you was a year and a week ago. I looked it up in the calendar. How could you do all this in 1 year?
2: Well, I found a new life through transposition science.
1: Yeah, you mentioned that backstage.
2: Well, actually, it's the Center for Transposition Science, run by Dr. Satlow.
1: Oh, he is fabulous.
2: Oh, one of those cults?
1: Oh, no, not what you think, not at all. You see, Dr. Satlow has a very practical approach to changing your life. I put myself in his hands, and here I am. Well, of course, I had to work. It wasn't overnight, but he introduced me to a fantastic voice coach, one of his disciples. I couldn't believe the progress I made.
2: It's almost like a miracle.
1: It's all in how you think and meditate. His meditation sessions are the key. You bring yourself out of yourself.
2: He must be expensive.
1: $100.
2: You're kidding.
1: No, that's all.
2: Oh, Hildy, are you interested? Is there something you'd like to change in your life?
1: Oh, no. No, I'm fine. Oh, everybody wants something, I guess, but no.
2: No, I wouldn't dream of it.
1: Oh, you don't say that as though you meant it. Look, I'll give you his address. He likes referrals from fellowship members.
2: No, I don't think so.
1: Well, honey, think it over, huh? He says, quote, "Everyone's heart's desire can be theirs if only you believe." Unquote. Well, it's a little clumsy, but then he's a little strange.
2: Well, you're the living example of a miracle.
1: I've only just begun to live. And you could too, Hildy. If there's something you really want enough to believe in Dr. Satlow, think it over.
0: Yeah, honey, it's me.
1: Brad, what's the matter?
0: You better forget about going out to dinner tonight. I just got fired.
1: What?
0: Nice anniversary present for us, huh?
1: But why? You've always been one of
0: the... Other guys with more seniority than me. Fares are down, expenses are going up. They had to let 12 drivers go.
1: Oh.
0: Damn, I missed it by one. Bonnie Tucker only had 1 month on me. So he stays, I go.
1: Oh, well, maybe it's temporary. Maybe they'll hire you back.
0: Eating is not temporary.
1: I'm working.
0: I'll get something else. I'm not going to sit around. But it sure burns.
1: Well, it's not going to spoil our night. Heaven knows we get little enough going out.
0: Some celebration, huh?
1: We're not celebrating your job. We're celebrating us.
0: I'm sorry, hon. You're right. I'm lucky to have you.
1: Don't worry about it, Brad. Things are going to get better for us. I promise. Hello, Grace. I've thought it over. Will you introduce me to Dr. Satlu? Park Avenue penthouse yet. How does he do it for $100 a client?
2: Well, he practices what he preaches. Oh, Hilda, I'm glad you decided to see him. You'll change. You'll see. Oh, here we are.
1: Good grief.
2: Come on.
1: It's absolutely empty. It's not a stick
2: of
1: furniture.
2: Oh, Dr. Satlu believes material things cloud the mind. He'll explain. Now, follow me and don't say anything. Mm. We're going to his chamber. There he is. He's meditating, but he knows we're here.
4: Come in, dear Grace. Come in.
2: Oh, Dr. Satlu, this is Hilda Turner.
4: Dear Hilda, it's good of you to come. Dear Grace tells me you wish to join the fellowship.
1: Yes.
4: Sit down, please. On the floor, here with me. I don't use furnishings or trappings, as you can see, because that's just what they are, traps to draw our attention away from the real truth of existence, of beauty, of life.
1: Yes, I understand.
4: But don't be afraid. So many people are afraid of the truth.
2: Oh, Dr. Satlu, I'll leave now. I have a lesson with Professor Rice.
4: Go in peace, dear Grace, and sing like a bird.
2: I'll call you tonight, Hilda. Thanks for everything.
4: Now, dear Hilda, let's begin with a moment of meditation. Empty your mind, dear Hilda. Empty. Empty. Empty. To be refilled with truth. Believe in me. Believe in me and you will receive all you desire. Empty. Empty. Empty. Tell me what it is you want to achieve with transposition science.
1: Well, this may sound dumb, but I want things.
4: Things don't necessarily make us happy.
1: Oh, I know that. I'm not unhappy. I love my husband. We have a good life. But I'm so bored. I just want some excitement. I'm not ashamed to admit that I want a fur coat. Jewelry. Real jewelry. I want some glamour.
4: Not such a tall order.
1: Oh, for me it is. There's no getting out of a rut. That's why I thought you could help me. After what you did for Grace.
4: Yes. Dear Grace has almost achieved her heart's desire.
1: Almost? I'd say she's there now.
4: Oh, there's more for her. Because she believes.
1: Can you help me, Dr. Satlu?
4: I can show you the way. Let me meditate a day or two. Then we shall know just which path to take. Your husband knows of your intent?
1: Not yet. I'll have to tell him.
4: I shall expect you on Saturday at 1 p.m.
1: Yes. I'll arrange to take the afternoon off.
4: Then welcome, dear Hilda. Welcome to a new life.
5: Well, if Satlu can do for Hilda what he did for dear Grace, it looks as though Hilda and Brad's troubles are over. It's true that faith can move mountains, and Hilda seems to have faith. But I wonder. We'll see which path Dr. Satlu suggests for dear Hilda when I return with Act Two. Turner has placed herself in the hands of Dr. Satlu in hopes of improving her life. Dr. Satlu promises her heart's desire, but whether it's the best thing for Hilda remains to be seen. The child who eyes and eats too much of the chocolate cake pays the penalty of a sick stomach. In one way or another, Hilda will pay a penalty for achieving her dream. After all, you never get anything for nothing.
4: Now, dear Hilda, I've decided the way for you is modeling.
1: Modeling?
4: Certainly. You want excitement, glamour. You want to wear furs, expensive clothes, jewels? A fashion model is the logical course. And models make $60, $80, $100 an hour.
1: You must be kidding. With my looks and my figure?
4: Ah, but we're going to change those. We are going to turn you into a model. I do have connections.
1: A fashion model? Oh, that's really far out.
4: Dear Hilda, do you think it's appealing?
1: Oh, yes. The last thing I'd ever see me as is a model.
4: Dear Grace had no singing voice when she came to me. But she did have two essential things, desire and faith. I'm not sure you have either one now.
1: Oh, please, I'll try. It's just all taken me by surprise. I really want to change. I'll try.
4: I hope you will. You are a beautiful person. Underneath, deep down, where beauty counts. That's what I want to get at. Your inner goodness and beauty. When I have those, then you will have the beautiful face and figure. When we start to study, you'll realize that my secret is really nothing but truth. You'll see, dear Hilda. You'll see.
0: Hildy. Hildy, where you been all afternoon? You weren't at work. I went to Hobbs. They told me you took the afternoon off.
1: Yes. Yes, I did, Brad.
0: Why?
1: Okay, you've got to know. I told Dr. Sattler I'd have to tell you.
0: Dr. Sattler?
1: The man who did so much for Grace Hutchins. I went to see him.
0: What for?
1: To help me. Us. It's called the Center for Transposition Science.
0: Oh, brother, he's just a phony after your money, Hildy. Show him what's in your bank book and he'll slam the door in your face.
1: I've got to feed the birds. It just so happens his entire cost is $100.
0: For what?
1: For showing you how to get things. Things I want.
0: All I want is for you to forget it. I don't want you messing around with some freaky cult.
1: It can't do any harm. There you are. Come on. Come and get it.
0: Those guys get your thinking all mixed up. We got enough problems with me out of work as it is.
1: Oh, there's our first Robin. Oh, hello, Robin. Yeah, but that's why I'm doing it, Brad. Look what happened to Grace Hutchins. From a nothing to a concert singer in a year.
0: So what's he going to do for you? Make you a movie star?
1: A model. I told him I wanted excitement, glamour, a fur maybe, some jewelry.
0: A model.
1: He says I can make $60 or more an hour modeling. We can live a lot better than we do, Brad.
0: I'm happy with us the way we are. We don't need his kind of help. I get it. Yeah. Yeah, hello, Max. Oh, no. Well, when did it happen? Yeah, that's a shocker. How's his wife taking it? Sure. I'll be in. 8 o'clock tonight. Yeah, okay, Max.
1: Brad, what happened?
0: Bonnie Tucker was killed in an accident today.
1: Terrible.
0: A drunk plowed through the divider on the drive. A real head-on. The drunk walks away and Bonnie's dead. Anyway, Max wants me in for the night shift tonight. Yeah? I got my job back.
4: Good morning, dear Hilda.
1: Good morning, Dr. Sattler.
4: And so we begin our study. Much of the work will depend on you. I'm not a miracle worker. I show the way, but you must follow. The first thing I want you to do when you get home today is remove every mirror from your home.
1: What?
4: No mirrors, because the first thing we must get rid of is vanity. As the deep, beautiful, real you comes to the surface, your looks will begin to change. If you notice it, dwell on it, your vanity will stand in the way of our work. Does that present a problem?
1: No, I guess not. Brad doesn't shave. He wears a beard. But he's not going to like it. He wasn't too keen on my taking up this... the science. But I'll convince him. He's working double shifts at the cab company. He's not home much anyway.
4: Very well. We'll try it. Now, this book is the Bible of transposition science. I want you to start reading one chapter a day. We'll meet once each week for meditation together. The book shows you how to meditate daily by yourself. But our sessions together, that's where the real meaning is.
1: I'll be here next Saturday, then.
4: Yes. And now for our first meditation. Empty your mind, Hilda. All thought must leave. Only emptiness, whiteness, open to the spirit, the truth. Only emptiness to fill yourself with the truth. Empty, empty, empty. Hilda? Hilda?
2: What happened?
4: We were meditating. How do you feel?
2: As though I wasn't here.
4: Good. Deep meditation. You'll be all right. Rest a moment, and then you can leave.
2: Yes.
4: Georgette, I'm having one of my disciples help you to a cab. Go home. Rest, and start reading.
2: Yes. I'll be back next Saturday.
6: You called, Doctor.
4: Georgette, this is dear Hilda. Help her get a cab, please.
6: Certainly.
2: Thank you.
4: We're going to be very successful, dear Hilda. Very successful.
6: Are you all right?
2: Yes, fine. I can really go myself.
6: No trouble.
2: Do you work for Dr. Sattler?
6: In a way. I'm a disciple.
2: Is that what I am?
6: No. You're a student. You're a friend of Grace Hutchins.
2: Yes. Grace introduced me to Dr. Sattler.
6: He is good. You've made a wise decision.
2: I'm looking forward to studying with Dr. Sattler. I want better things for Brad and me. And after I saw what he did for Grace...
6: She is quite an example. There are plenty of cabs on Park Avenue. Oh, there's one. Cab! I'll see you next week, Hilda. Good luck.
2: Thank you.
7: Hildy, what the devil are you doing here?
2: Brad!
7: Who is that dame? What's going on?
2: I never expected... I went to see Dr. Sattler again.
7: I thought you weren't going to mess around with that baloney. This where he lives?
2: Up in the penthouse.
7: Yeah, well, he's got a good...

0: Coming to bed, Hildy?
1: No, I'm going to study some more.
2: You were up till 4 this morning. I put up with the crazy idea of getting rid of the mirrors, but this thing's taking all your time.
1: I'm interested. I've got to read through this chapter before my meditation tomorrow.
2: All right, I got to be up at 6. Working 2 shifts is murder. It sure brings in the dough.
3: You're almost ready, Hilda. The beauty within is coming to the surface, coming out for everyone to see. Soon now, we'll have our heart's desire. Now, I want your jet to work with you on makeup and posture. We must enhance that natural beauty that's coming out.
1: And I'm really going to be a fashion model?
3: Well, we're trying. One day, dear Hilda, you'll wear more furs and jewels than you could hope for. You'll be the envy of every woman.
2: I don't believe it.
1: You like what you see?
2: Well, you're a knockout, all right. But you sure ain't Hilda.
1: Of course I am. And then I'm not. Not the old Hilda, anyway.
2: Yeah. Takes some getting used to.
1: Dr. Satlu's method works. Oh, I'm dying to see Grace's reaction.
2: Yeah, you're different, all right. Beautiful. But somehow, Hildy, I...
1: What?
2: Well, I mean, where's my wife?
1: You'll get used to me, Brad. And just wait till I start making some real money. We'll move out of this dump.
2: This place is okay. Don't get snooty on me now.
1: Hello?
4: Oh, Hildy, it's Grace. How are you?
1: Grace, I was going to call you. How about lunch on Monday?
4: Love it. I can spring my surprise.
1: Oh, I was going to do the same thing.
4: Oh, how are you making out with Dr. Satlu? Isn't he fabulous?
1: He is. Just wait till you see.
4: Monday at 1?
1: I'll have to make it at 12. Is that okay?
4: Oh, sure.
1: I'll meet you at the Beverly.
4: The Beverly? Oh, well, we are coming up in the world.
1: Grace, over here.
5: Oh, I beg your pardon.
1: Grace, it's me, Hilda.
5: Hilda? Well, you're not Hilda.
1: Ah, yes, I'm Hildy, little old Hildy Turner.
5: Why, it's just startling. Now I see it really is you.
1: It's all because of Dr. Satlu. But you said you had a surprise.
5: Oh, yes, but... Oh, honey, after seeing you, mine isn't all that much.
1: What is it?
5: Well, I'm going on tour. Worldwide.
1: Oh, Grace, that is exciting.
5: Well, Dr. Satlu says I should sing to the world.
1: Where are you going?
5: Oh, I don't know yet. The bookings haven't all been worked out, but I'm so excited.
1: I guess we both are.
5: Oh, here comes the waitress. Let's order a big drink and toast Dr. Satlu.
3: You are ready, dear Hilda, to try for a modeling career. Don't you agree, Georgette?
1: The Fisher Agency will take her in a minute.
5: I'm so nervous. Things never bothered me before.
1: Well, you're starting an exciting new life.
5: I feel like Grace must feel, starting out on a concert tour.
3: Ah, yes. Dear Grace has told you about plans.
5: She said you told her to sing to the world. I think that's nice.
3: And you, dear Hilda, will be admired by the world. Why don't you go home now, get some rest, and be sure to meditate. Georgette will be in touch with you after she sets up the appointment. She'll tell you what to do.
1: All right. I'll try not to be nervous. You'll hear from me, Hilda. She'll make it. She's perfect.
3: Of course she will.
1: She ought to have some fun first.
3: She will, just as Grace has had her fun. Now Grace must get down to serious work.
1: Yes, her tour.
3: Dear Grace is going to sing her heart out.
6: Wouldn't it be grand to be able to get whatever it is you want? Some people do, and are happy with it. Others do, and find they didn't want it after all. Grace and Hilda are both about to get what they've always wanted. But in their case, it's not quite what they expected. We'll find out just what happens when I return shortly with Act 3. Hilda Turner is on her way to fulfilling her fondest wishes to be glamorous, have an exciting life, furs, jewels. Dr. Satlu and his disciple Georgette have already helped her to a physical transformation. Now she seems

0: on the threshold of a modeling career. Not bad for a girl who only a few months ago was a plain housewife with a job at Hobbs Department Store.
1: Huh? Hildy, that you?
2: Of course. Who were you expecting?
1: I was just catching a couple of winks between shifts.
3: What are you doing home at 3 o'clock? You're supposed to be at work.
2: If you're referring to that insipid little job in that loathsome department store, I am finished with that. I gave them my notice today.
1: Well, wait a minute. What's with this $5 award stuff?
2: What do you mean?
1: Insipid, loathsome. What the devil do they mean?
2: Don't you understand English?
1: English, yeah, sure. How come the fancy talk all of a sudden, Hildy? Hey, are you all right?
2: Of course.
1: I don't like the look in your eye, Hildy. I think this crazy doctor or whatever he is filling your head with a lot of bull. Dumb talk. Did you quit your job?
2: Oh, Brad, for heaven's sake, I'm starting work next week as a model.
1: A model?
2: At $60 an hour. 75 when I'm better known, they said. I had my interview today, and I got my first assignment. Next Tuesday.
1: Modeling what?
2: Jewelry. For Bradstones. It's a photo session.
1: No, but there's something here I don't like. You get 60 bucks an hour?
2: Yes, next Tuesday.
1: Over my dead body. I know what goes on in those photo sessions.
2: Oh, Brad, don't be disgusting. They're face and hand shots of jewelry.
1: Come on, Hilda, wake up. This phony medicine man's taking you for a ride.
2: Brad, this is something I've never dared dream about. Me, a fashion model. And now I've got it, and I am going to do it.
1: Yeah, well, this guy says no.
2: And who is this guy? A little cabbie who never made any more than $80.
1: I'm making $100. You just wait a minute, Hildy. We never talked like this to each other before. You never talked like this to anyone. Now, what's happening to you?
2: For the first time in my life, I am going somewhere. Excitement. Glamour. Look.
1: You always look good to me.
2: Oh, Brad, how can you say that? I was a mousy little nothing, and you know it. Now I'm getting what I want. I'm going to wear fur, diamonds, fine clothes.
1: Oh, boy.
2: Have my hair done every day, and it won't be long before I'll have the money to own those things.
1: That fake's got you thinking crazy. That's what it is, crazy.
2: We'll see who's crazy.
1: Yeah, we'll see. I got to get back to work. And when I'm done, we'll talk this out.
2: Brad, wait.
1: Don't feed your birds.
2: Damn the birds. I don't care what he thinks. I'm getting tired of it. You know it all, cabby. Shut up! Huh. That's strange. All the birds are gone but that one. Hello, pretty nightingale. Don't you want any food? No? You just want to sing. Go ahead, you beautiful thing. Sing your little heart out.
0: So next Tuesday you begin your career.
2: Oh, I'm so excited, Dr. Satlu. It's a dream come true.
0: Of course.
2: I called Grace Hutchins to tell her the news, but someone answered and said she'd gone on tour already.
0: Ah, yes. Grace is flitting about, singing to the world.
2: I thought she'd called to say goodbye.
0: Perhaps she was so busy she forgot. And Hilda, don't you forget to meditate daily, particularly when you go for your first job.
2: Yes, this is Hilda Turner. Oh, you'll have to talk with my agent, Pat Smith at the Fisher Agency. I'm booked pretty solid for the next 2 months, I think. Lunch on Friday? I'd love it. But I think I have a show at the Waldorf. I'll call you back. Worrying, darling. My husband works till 1 a.m. Pour some more wine. We have 3 whole hours.
1: You're what?
2: I'm through, Brad. I'm moving out. I don't know why I've stayed as long as this.
1: But, honey, I haven't seen anything of you in 3 weeks. But you're still my wife.
2: I'm about to change that, too.
1: What?
2: Don't be stupid, Brad. Can't you see I've outgrown you? You're a small-time hack driver, satisfied with a newspaper and a can of beer. I'm tired of you, and I'm tired of this cheese box we call an apartment. I'm taking a place in Dr. Satlu's building. I'm moving with a whole new crowd.
1: Yeah. That's the whole trouble with you, Dr. Satlu. Well, I'm going to fight him for you.
2: You are stupid. You think you're going to win me like a prize? You're a caveman. You even look like one.
1: You're not hurting me. I'm going to Satlow and stop this crazy stuff right now.
2: You can't.
1: Oh, yes, I can. Just watch me.
2: You can't ruin my career. There's nothing you can do.
1: I know where he lives. I picked you up in front of his building. I'm going to kill him.
2: Brad, don't be stupid.
1: If you say that once more, I'll kill you. Now, don't try to stop me. I'm going there now, right now. And you stay here till I get back. I'm going to take care of that guy. Then I got to move Hilda out of here. Get her away from New York and her crazy ideas. It was parked between 88 and 89. Yeah, step on it. I'm going to beat that light. Watch out, you crazy devil!
2: I suppose I should feel something, but I don't. Not a thing.
0: Transposition science gives us the strength to face life's trials.
2: My husband is dead, and I don't feel a thing. Well, I was getting ready to leave him anyway. I was thinking of taking an apartment here in your building.
0: Splendid. We can continue our work. Dear Hilda, that part of your life is over. Think only of yourself, your beauty, your career.
2: Hello, Pat. Hilda. Yes, I know. That's why I'm calling. I can't make it. I'm stiff all over. Must be coming down with the flu. No, you'd better cancel for the next couple of days. Hello, Georgette. Dr. Satlow called for me.
4: Yes, Hilda. He's in the prayer room. Come. You look disturbed. Something wrong?
2: I'm not feeling too well.
0: Ah, Hilda. Come in. I was meditating about you.
2: I haven't been well, Dr. Satlow. I thought it was the flu. Aches, stiffness. It's been all week. Those things usually last only a day or two.
0: Sit down.
2: If I can. So stiff.
0: I have been meditating, dear Hilda, because there's one last thing we must do to ensure your career.
2: Well, I haven't worked for a week because of this flu.
0: It is not the flu, dear Hilda. It's a change in your body necessary to make sure that your beauty never fades.
2: What do you mean?
0: We are even, dear Hilda. You promised to believe in me, and you did. I promised you beauty, furs, jewels, glamour. We both have what we wanted. You have your heart's desire, and I have your soul.
2: My soul? My soul?
0: Yes, your soul. I took it from you and put it on your face, and there, dear Hilda, it shall remain forever.
2: I wonder where I am. Strange. I have the feeling people are looking at me. I can just make out the faces. Yes. Yes, there are people behind the glass. And the lights. This is so odd. I don't feel uncomfortable. But why am I here? I can't remember anything at all. I don't know why I'm here. But worse, I don't know where I am. I can't seem to move. Not a muscle. I can't even turn my head. Someone's coming in. No. Maybe I'll know.
3: Why do they want to change the window again? We just dressed this new mannequin yesterday.
0: Ronnie decided the sable and the turquoise didn't go together.
3: I could have told him that in the first place.
0: You can't tell Ronnie anything. When his mind's made up, pull the drapes and let's get going.
3: It was a lot easier when these things were abstract wire shapes. They showed off the styles better, too. These lifelike figures attract too much attention to themselves.
0: This one's sure lifelike. I wonder where Ronnie had it made.
5: 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Grace Hutchins doomed herself to an eternity of singing from the treetops. 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In return, of course, for the one thing the devil cherishes more than anything else. A human soul. Ugh, a chill just went through me. We'll warm up when I return shortly. If you're longing for something, be careful how you go about getting it. Trying the easy way out may prove to be a hard road to follow, particularly if you don't know whom you're dealing with. The road to you-know-where is paved with good intentions, but you-know-who always seems to be waiting. You never get anything for nothing. Well, there's one exception. Our Mystery Theater plays. 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

0: Welcome. I'm E.G. Marshall. Gold. By dictionary definition, a yellow metallic element, malleable and impervious to rust. Symbol, AU. Atomic weight, 196.967. Specific gravity, 19.3 at 20 degrees centigrade. By other definition, because of its scarcity and resistance to corrosion, the most precious and desirable metal in the world, and also the most corrupting. Since time immemorial, men have sought it as the highest boon. For the same length of time, they have found it can be the most dread of curses.
1: If there is gold there, I'll tie off a line and send up the balloon floater. I may need an acetylene torch.
2: Speaking of torches, you'll need a submarine lamp.
1: Yeah. Oh, come on, Jake. Don't look so gloomy.
2: I am not gloomy. I'm scared. I'm scared to death.
3: Of what?
2: I don't know, Hank. I wish I did.
1: Don't be silly. Give me my diving helmet. And take a good look at me. This may be the last time you'll see me.
2: What do you mean?
1: The next time, I'll be a new man with my pockets lined with gold. I know Lady Luck has finally blessed me.
2: Or could you?
0: Our mystery drama, Fool's Gold, was written especially for the Mystery Theater by Ian Martin and stars Mason Adams and Terry Keane.
4: I'll be back shortly with Act One.

0: The search for buried treasure always has the lure of romance. It's very easy to forget that underneath the urge to find it is buried one of man's oldest sins, the sin of greed, for which, no matter how large a store of gold he may amass, by the terms of Christian ethic, he must finally pay the price. All of which is the story of Hank Levitt.
1: Thank you, Stuart. There's your martini, Jake.
2: I didn't order a drink.
1: I did. For both of us. Celebration.
2: Not the way I see it.
1: Oh, come on. Jake, let's knock it off.
3: We're on our way to the greatest adventure in our lives.
1: If it pays off, forget the lean years. You and me, we're going to be Richard and King Mike.
2: For me, the greatest adventure of our lives was meeting and falling in love.
1: So you can't be rich and in love, too? Stop and think what this could mean to us.
2: Hank, that's what I'm asking you to do.
1: Well, what to think? A year of bone-breaking, mind-boggling research was worth it to turn up the chart.
2: Was it? Was it worth turning over all those stones and the things that crawled out? Was it worth the money and the risk and all that time apart?
1: I couldn't take you with me, Chicks. I wouldn't have taken the risk of exposing you to that kind of danger.
2: Well, maybe I'd rather have that risk than the other.
1: What other?
2: The risk of losing you.
1: No sweat there. I know how to take care of myself.
2: I wasn't thinking about you. I was thinking about me.
1: You lost me somewhere.
2: Did I, Hank? That's just what I'm afraid of. I met Hank Levitt my first summer on the Florida Keys. I was 19 and scuba diving was the big new thrill. I had plenty of boys who wanted to teach me, but that's just what they became after I met Hank. He was one hunk of man. Tall, dark as I was fair. Rippling with lean muscle, looking just as young as any of the boys. Though he must have been well into his 30s by then. And he'd forgotten more about existing under the sea than any of us would ever learn. I slipped over him, as he did with me. And a year later, we were married. He wasn't rich, but my parents approved because he was distinguished. A well-known marine biologist and oceanographer.
1: After I dive, just keep circling slowly. If I locate it, I'll send up a marker balloon.
2: How deep are you going?
1: Less than 20 fathoms. But if it's been moved by the current into a valley, it could be almost twice as much.
2: You shouldn't be going down alone. Can't I come along?
1: A bit rugged for you, hon. Anyway, somebody's got to mind the door.
2: Well, then let's go back into the Tobago's and get somebody to run the boat or dive with you.
1: Are you kidding? You think I'm going to let anyone else in on this? Every treasure buff in the business is looking for the Maurice Danglars. I'm not letting anyone else in on it.
2: Why not?
1: You know what the estimates are on the gold alone that she was carrying?
2: Whatever they were or are, they're not worth your life.
1: 30 to 50 million, 100 at today's price.
2: And how much am I worth?
1: Hey, would you check my tank strap? I think one of them is buckled. Well, what did you say?
2: I said, how much am I worth?
1: Oh, come on, Jinx. It's just sour grapes because you're not diving with me. Brace yourself in the gunnel. I'm going over.
2: It was so because what had started out as an incredibly romantic thrill, the sharing of a whole new world with the man I loved, the exotic, strange, enchanted forest of the seabed and its secrets, had very soon faded from dream to nightmare. Hank didn't scuba dive for pleasure or to further his studies of marine life. He was a man with an obsession, hooked like a gambler on making that great discovery, uncover that fabled hoard of pirate treasure. And far more than me, he was married to another woman, the Marie Sangon, a ship which sailed into mysterious oblivion along with her master, Captain Lafitte, over 150 years ago, hauled down in the water from a cargo of buccaneers' gold. A cargo that after 12 years of marriage, we were still searching for beneath the ocean.
1: Jason!
2: I'm here, Hank.
1: Well, what are you doing with the blinds drawn?
2: Well, the heat really knocked me out, and I just couldn't stand the glare of the sun anymore.
1: I have great news. I've got a boat all set up, and a man I can trust. since I got his name from old Pudge Gentry back at the Keys. And tomorrow, we're going to prove out this chart and start on our way to scooping up enough money to own more of the world than we'll ever need.
2: Oh, Hank, I already have all of it I need. If only I had you to go along with it.
1: Come on, darling, let's not start quarreling.
2: All I want to do is stop it.
1: Great, great, then let's. Look, we're on the verge of finding what we've been looking for all these years.
2: What you have been looking for, Hank. Not me. Oh, Hank, I've been after such a simple treasure, but you haven't allowed me to find it.
1: What do you mean?
2: A child. Children.
1: Oh, there's plenty of time for that.
2: Is there? I'm not 19 anymore, you know. I'm 31.
1: So
2: what does that make you, Hank? Oh, I know that you don't look it. But if we had a child right now, you'd be deep into your 50s before he was... Or she was 10. A bit late, isn't it?
1: Not too late.
2: Maybe. We got started right away.
1: Well, we will. Just as soon as
2: we... just as soon as... How often have I heard that? The Marie Sunglass, that damn ship, has come first in your life in all the years we've been married. The one we've chased all over the Gulf and the Caribbean. You always turned out to be an illusion.
1: Not this time. I have a chart. I know exactly where she went down.
2: 150 years ago. You should know better than anyone that shifting tides or currents could have moved her miles from that position. And Hank, even if you find her, how are you going to raise the capital to salvage
1: her? I'll get it.
2: At the cost of another few years of our life? Is it worth it, Hank?
1: Oh, have a heart, Jinx. You can't deny me one last chance.
2: No, I suppose not. I just wish I weren't haunted by the uneasy feeling that that's just what it is. Meeting Jean-Michel did little to calm my apprehensions. He was fat and oily, unkempt, and looked fairly dishonest. One thing I had to admit, he did know how to handle boats. We headed northwest from the main island. Within the hour, the small island of Montecillo came up over the horizon. We pulled in dangerously close to its coral cliffs, then pointed due south and moved on a carefully measured course.
4: We are coming up on 2 knots from shore, monsieur.
1: Fine, slow it down a little, but keep punting away on it.
4: And the heading?
1: Steady as she goes. Let me know when she marks 2 knots.
4: Yes, here, monsieur.
1: James.
2: Yes, Hank.
1: Get the lead over and see what we're drawing.
2: Right, sir.
1: I'll get the first marker boy ready.
4: You need a hand with that, monsieur?
1: No, just keep your eye open for 2 knots.
4: That's all.
1: You got a reading yet, James?
2: That's pretty deep. I paid out nearly 21 fathoms.
4: We are 2 miles from the island.
1: Cut the engine. Let it drift.
2: I have a mark, Hank. 25 fathoms.
1: Good. There's close marker number one. Okay, Michelle, keep the same heading. We're going to box off an area half a mile square. Rev it up.
2: We dropped the 4 marker boys. We scuba-dove over the rest of the day. We didn't cover as much of the area as Hank would have liked because the bottom began to shelve off a little deeper than I like to dive, and Hank had to spend a good deal of time coming up to the surface for tanks.
1: Grab the tank, will you, Michelle?
2: No luck? You're not going down again.
1: No, I bought it for today.
4: You want me to up and go, Mr. Levitt?
1: What for?
4: You're not going to dive again today?
1: No, but it's pretty far back to the main island, so we might as well stay moored here. Save us a lot of time in the morning not having to mark the spot where we left off. You don't mind, darling?
2: Not any more than I mind the whole thing.
1: Are we going to start that again? Look, the chart makes all kinds of sense. We know Lafitte just dropped out of sight in 1825. A part of what I bought is some pages from the log on his last voyage. He was headed for that little island over there.
2: Yes, I know. But he called Montecillo my refuge.
1: Yeah, he never made it. We know that from records on the main island. Nobody has ever lived on that island except gulls and ospreys. Somewhere under us in the half-mile square of the ocean is the Marie Sanglante and all its cargo.
4: You sure will pardon me?
1: Sure, Michelle. What?
4: It is in your mind to spend the night here, off Marathil, in this place?
1: Yeah, that's the idea.
4: And you think that we are, in a way of speaking, riding at anchor over the grave of Jean Lafitte's ship, the Marie Sanglon?
1: Why,
2: You know of the ship, Michel? And Lafitte?
4: In these parts, who does not know of the great Lafitte? And all the gold and jewels and pirate treasure he was bringing back to Monacil. But the treasure is long gone. If it exists, only the birds know where it lies.
2: You mean he got everything to the island?
4: Long ago, the island has been searched in every nook and cranny. Nothing was ever found. The legend is that he never lived to enjoy this fabulous wealth.
1: Why not?
4: Are you not the one with the chart and the knowledge, monsieur? Les anciens say that he came back on his last trip with so much gold that it overflowed from the holds and was piled waist high on the deck. But the ship was riding so low in the water that somewhere his keel caught on the rocks and he sank with all his crew before he could make his refuge.
1: Everyone knows this?
4: Everyone of the sea believes it. But with all the years, nobody has ever known just where or had the equipment to find the ship. Perhaps you think you can, eh? Eh bien, bon chance. But this boat, in any waters between the main island and Monacil, will not spend the night afloat.
1: What do you mean?
4: I am enchanted to bring you out with the first light tomorrow, but with the coming of dark, I make for harbor.
2: Why?
4: Because, madame, the night seas belong to Jean Lafitte. Every night, through the mists, his ghost ship still tries to run that last voyage for safety. Sometimes, on moonlight nights, you can see that old barcantine headed for Monacil and for the grave. And they say that if you see that ghost ship, you join it on the way to death.
0: Shades of the Flying Dutchman of legend, that restless ship doomed to roam the seven seas forever. For some crime too great for any universal being to forgive. What was Jean Lafitte's special crime? Just his life? Or his excessive love for plunder? Or is this just another tall tale of the sea? I shall return shortly with Act Two. Jean Lafitte. He was a privateer and a smuggler, a double agent between the British and the Americans. He fought on the American side in the Battle of New Orleans, and after the War of 1812, returned to piracy and roaming the Spanish Main. In 1825, he disappeared and was never heard of again. But 150 years later, at least in the small section of the South Caribbean where Hank Levitt is now hunting for his gold, his ghost still haunts the sea. And who knows? Perhaps his ill-gotten gold still lies beneath them to be harvested.
1: I know that ship is there. I know the gold is there.
2: All right. Suppose it is. Then what?
1: Don't you want to be rich?
2: Not particularly. And even if we can organize a salvage company and not get stolen blind and get it up, it's still nothing I'd like to dirty my hands
1: with. Now, what the Sam Hill does that mean?
2: Hank, it's dirty gold. It's stained with blood, innocent blood. And the crimes of vicious men. Why do you want money like that?
1: The gold isn't responsible. It's how a man tries to earn it. There's nothing dishonest or wrong about what I'm trying to do.
2: No matter what you say, no matter how many years it has spent in the ocean, nothing will wash it clean. It can only cause trouble and violence and heaven knows what much worse if you keep after it.
1: How?
2: For one thing, I don't trust Michelle.
1: Why? Because he's superstitious? Because he refused to spend a night out there on the water? Afraid of a man in the ship that must have a bone by now?
2: I don't know about that. It's something else.
1: What?
2: I don't trust him.
1: Oh, forget how he looks. He's a friend of Pudge's. It's all the recognition I need to know he's honest and can be trusted.
2: Not where gold is concerned. Hank, please, don't you see? If it's there, he already knows where to look as well as you do. What I'm afraid of is it wasn't superstition that drove him back here to the main island.
1: Well, what else would it be?
2: Well, he could maybe be getting some more men to hide somewhere on the boat so that if you should find the sunken ship tomorrow, they could...
1: Oh, come on, Jane.
2: I'm just scared. Just plain scared. I'm asking you one last time to drop the whole thing.
1: You've got to be kidding. Just when I'm about to get my hands on a fortune. Now, look, lay off, Jane. If you want to walk out of me, go ahead. But nothing is going to keep me from searching for that gold till I find it.
2: So there it was at last. Out in the open. The end of Hank and me. The open admission that I would always be second in his life. He had gold fever. And I knew that nothing would stand in his way to satisfy his raging thirst for the metal whose yellow glow cast an enchanted spell that eventually destroyed. I should have walked out then, but I didn't. Habit, love, or just this gnawing reaction that the man who was still my husband was in deadly danger of his life. I didn't know, so I stayed.
4: While Michelle is below decks, in case you'd like to know, I searched the boat from stem to gudgeon, and there's just the three of us aboard.
2: I'm glad to hear it.
1: But it doesn't set your mind at rest?
2: Do you want me to be honest?
1: No, thanks. I can do without it.
2: Hey.
1: Nope. But as long as you're here, can I count on your help?
2: Of course.
1: But not willingly.
2: I'm thinking of you.
1: Don't. I'm doing just what I want. When I find that gold, maybe you'll change your mind.
4: You're sure the gold is there, Michelle?
1: I didn't know you'd come topside. Here, you take the wheel, Michelle.
4: Sure about it?
1: Yes, I'm sure the gold is here.
4: I agree with you, Monsieur.
2: Why?
4: Because the ghost of the ship haunts these waters.
1: For why?
4: Because I think it tries to guard the gold.
2: If you're so afraid of this ghost ship, why do you help my husband look for it?
4: Not for it, madame. For the real ship. I think perhaps if that is ever found, the ghost ship would go away.
2: I thought you were deathly afraid of it.
4: Only by night, not by day. It never sails by day.
2: Oh, you're all crazy. If old Captain Lafitte has kept you all from finding it for 150 years, it will never be found.
4: This time, I think maybe it will.
1: Why, Monsieur?
4: Because of your chart.
1: What? What do you know about the chart?
4: Only one thing. If it is right, we have all been looking in the wrong place.
1: You mean the other side of the island, Monarchy?
4: Exactly, Monsieur. Where did you get this map?
1: I bought it from a dying man.
4: Was the name of the man Philippe Tourneau?
1: Yes. You know him?
4: I knew him once, in the Far East, in the war. He was the last descendant of Barbirose de Tourneau.
1: Lafitte's first mate.
4: Justement, monsieur. I always suspected he knew where the ship was sunk. But we are arrived. Will you start again where we left off yesterday?
1: Yeah. You going to die with me, Jake?
2: I don't think I feel up to it today, Hank.
1: Well, that's the way you want to be.
2: Hank?
1: Forget it. I get the message. From now on, I'm on my own.
2: I wanted to try to tell him that he wasn't. But the main reason for my staying aboard was Michelle, to watch him, to try to protect Hank. But there was a wall between my husband and myself now. A wall of gold that was stronger and more impervious than stone or steel. There was no way back, around, or over, or through it. Particularly when late that afternoon, Hank found the end of his private rainbow. The wreck of Lafitte's ship and his hoard of gold. It was all so sudden and unexpected that when it happened, I froze.
1: It's sitting down there in 35 fathoms.
2: Hank, you came up too fast.
1: I had to. The air was getting low, but I'm all right.
2: But if you get the bend...
1: Help me get off these tanks, Michelle.
4: Oui, monsieur.
1: Oh, don't worry. I'm okay. I wasn't down deep long enough. And I'm going right back.
2: No, Hank.
1: What out? Michelle, get me the diver's gear.
4: Vite mort.
1: Well, look, if you're worried about the bends, the best thing I can do is to get back down there.
2: Why do you need to?
1: I've got to tie off a float to mark the position. And I need conventional diver's gear to spend long enough down there to make sure of the goal.
2: You didn't find that yet?
4: The gear, monsieur.
1: Okay. Let me get into it. I didn't have time. I just made out the ship and I had to come up.
2: How do you know it's Lafitte?
1: First, because it's approximately where the chart said it would be. Second, even though it's a skeleton, not much more than stem, ribs, and a ghost of what was freeboard, from her silhouette, she looms like a barkentine. The kind of ship Lafitte sails.
2: You're determined to go down?
1: I've got to. There's just time before the light goes. And Michelle here will insist on putting it ashore. Will you stand by the pump of communication?
2: Yes, Hank.
1: Great. All right, give me the boost, Michelle. Go start the compressor.
4: Oui, monsieur.
1: Now, if I'm right and there's gold there, I'll tie off a line and send up a balloon float. I'll just take hand tools down with me, but I may need an acetylene torch.
2: Speaking of torches, you want the big submarine lamp.
1: Yep, and I'll need a belt, too. Pressure's pretty heavy down there. Oh, come on, Jake. Don't look so gloomy.
2: I am not gloomy. I am scared. I'm scared to death.
1: Of what?
2: I don't know, Hank. I only wish I did.
1: Don't be silly. Now, give me my helmet.
2: Here.
1: You better take a good look at me. This may be the last time you see me.
2: What do you mean?
1: By the next time, I'll be a new man with my pockets lined with gold. I know Lady Luck has finally blessed me.
2: Automatically, I gave the helmet the 1/8 turn, secured the clamp, paid out enough lifeline and air pipe to help my husband clumsy and weighted down in the now unfamiliar element of air. Immediately, he sank down, heading for the sea floor. I watched the windlasses unreel both the precious air pipe and the lifeline with the communication wire.

0: I knew he was on the bottom. I put on my headset, and his voice floated up to me, eerily from the depths.
1: Kent, you read me?
0: Loud and clear.
1: I'm down. Lucky to pass. I'm not 50 feet from the wreck. Heading for there now. Keep the line open.
0: Wilco, how is it?
1: Lucky.
0: Yeah,
1: it's tough to see clearly. Like someone was firing a torch. Not quick, isn't it?
0: How can a man with as much knowledge and sense as you, Hank, be so stubborn and take such chances?
1: Because I want to be king of the hell, baby, and this is my place.
0: Would it mean anything if I said I'd just rather have the guy I married?
1: I don't know, baby. Oh, I
0: don't read you.
2: Has Monsieur Levitt discovered anything?
0: Not yet. Not that I know of.
2: I don't think you are telling me the truth.
0: What right have you got to question me?
2: None. Not yet. Excuse me, I'd better watch the pump.
0: Hank, don't send up the balloon yet, please. Hank. Hank. But he had cut off the intercom. I couldn't reach him. I glanced quickly at Michelle. Was it just my own apprehension, or in the moment I looked his way, had he suddenly become completely concerned with the compression? I wasn't taking any chances. I was already in my wetsuit. My face mask I looped about my neck. I bent and slipped my fins on, pulling my tanks nearer to me. And the spear gun. And suddenly the balloon float surfaced.
2: Has he found Lafitte's gold?
0: Maybe he's in trouble. Hank! Hank! Just here. Do you read me? Do you read me?
2: Does he answer?
0: No.
2: And maybe the curse has caught up with him, too. But I think we better make sure.
3: Turning in her surprise to look at Michelle, Jinx is horrified to see the sharp marine axe in his hands, poised above Hank's life and air pipelines, where they are stretched tight over the bulwark, the edge of the boat. It appears that all her worst fears are about to come true. I shall return shortly with Act Three. Two tenuous threads, one called the lifeline, the other even more important to life, the air pipe. Keep Hank Levitt alive on the sea floor. Above, on a boat that floats some 18 to 20 stories above him, his wife, Jinx, and the captain of the boat on whom Hank's life depends face each other. Poised in Captain Michelle's hand is a sharp axe, which in one swift chop could sever all communication with the diver. Take his life.
0: What are you going to do, Michelle?
2: Since your husband has found the gold, what I must...
0: No, wait. Wait. If you want the gold, it's yours. I can promise you in my husband's name.
2: You cannot do that.
0: Believe me. We'll give it all to you.
2: I do not want the gold. All I want is peace and rest. As you do.
0: I don't understand.
2: Well, you do. You just don't want to. We both want to cut clean with the past. The only difference is that you do not have the courage. Well, I do.
0: No! You cut his line.
2: Of course. Don't you understand yes to that?
0: No, no.
2: If he steals the gold, if he brings back into the world all the suffering, the brutality, the evil, and the curse that rides with it, it's like opening Pandora's box again. Lafitte, his gold. And your husband must die.
0: I won't let you do this.
2: Don't make me kill you.
0: Put away that gun. You can't leave Hank to die.
2: I can do what must be done for the greatest good. Gold is a pestilence, a sickness that man can never control. Whoever spreads that sickness must die.
0: I won't leave Hank to die.
2: Then you must die too.
0: At least by my own hand. Not yours.
2: And yeah.
0: water. I thought I heard the roar of a heavy weapon, like an old-fashioned cannon. But knifing into the water, I was too busy with my impossible search for Hank. And then, a miracle. A pad crossed, and I realized Hank was using his emergency pack to breathe. We surfaced together to find that night had fallen. Phew!
4: Oh! I thought I was a goner.
0: I thought we both were.
4: Where's the marker? We haven't lost it.
0: Hank, is that all that matters?
4: I found Lafitte's gold. I'm not going to lose it now.
0: The first thing is to stay alive.
4: Where's the boat?
0: I don't know. When I went over, there was a sound like an explosion.
4: Now, let's try to orient ourselves. The moon is coming up. Now, let's see. Mona seems to be black against the horizon. Look for it.
0: I'm looking. We'd better find it. If the boat is gone, we'd never make the main island. And if we have to...
4: What is it?
0: Look!
4: What? A full-rigged ship?
0: Could that be the Barking Bull?
4: Well, without sails or mast, who can tell? I only see the ruins of a hull.
0: Could that be the hull you saw?
5: Yes.
0: And it's the Ghost.
4: Ghost ship or not, if we want to save our neck, we'd better give it a hail. Help! Help! We're off your starboard bow! Can you help us?
6: Contend not me upon the marines and glass! Where are you?
4: Are you crazy? You want to drown?
0: It might be better than answering the hail.
4: Why?
0: You listen to it. And answer for yourself. That's no human voice. It sounds as though it was echoing from the gates itself.
6: This is Captain Lafitte aboard the Marine Sunrise.

0: We're dead. Both of us exhausted by that last desperate race for the surface. In a dream, we floundered towards the ship that offered some kind of sanctuary. And the nearer we got, it became more and more unreal. The hull was a hollow skeleton, encrusted on its ribs by barnacles and sea creatures.
1: Welcome aboard the Marie Sangwan.
2: You are Captain Henri Lafitte?
1: You had the advantage of me, sir. You and your lady.
2: Permissez-moi. I am Henry Levitt, and this is my wife, Janet Levitt.
0: What are we doing here?
1: You ask me?
2: Now you must forgive my wife.
0: No. I have to question. May I have an answer?
1: It is not easy to answer. What are you doing here indeed? Since, in a sense, I am not here either.
2: What does that mean?
1: But surely you must realize, monsieur, what your wife has realized from the first. That I, this ship, we, are all in limbo. For any given moment, we exist only by chance. And at any further moment, we could vanish like the spray from a wave.
2: Then why are we here?
1: You want my gold.
2: I have no wish to try to steal it from you.
1: Is that so? Search your heart and find the answer. But if you desire it enough, are you willing to pay in return?
2: I'm not sure I understand.
1: Allow me, if you will, to cite my own case. I, like you, was upset, possessed even, if you will, by its lure. I spent my life in search of it.
2: I know.
1: Do you indeed? Forget your history. Let me tell you of the end of my life. After my fortune was stolen from me in Galveston, Texas, I took again to the high seas. Piracy was not easy by then. The pickings were small. But gradually, I built a small fortune. With these same cannons, one of which may have blown your boat out of the water and into eternity a short while ago, I and my crew plundered many ships.
0: And the gold you stowed in your holds was stained with innocent blood.
1: May not, Jomo. What else? But it is not a full card. Hence came what I thought was my luck. But I found was my curse.
2: What?
1: Suddenly, off course on her flight to Spain, was an old-fashioned galleon fleeing the end of civil war in Bolivia. We attacked and boarded her, happy to find her an easy prey. But at first disappointed that she carried a flock of priests and nuns, a poor lot. But then came the glorious surprise. A cargo. I have to laugh when I remember that priest and the head nun whom my mate, Bobby Ross, brought to me in the cabin.
3: Capitano Lafitte, Monsignor Michel Lugos of the Spanish Mission of Bolivia. Because of the war, I am returning to Spain with my priests and nuns of the Order of Santa Maria del Gracia. Here is Sister Carmelita, who is the shepherd of our nuns.
1: So?
0: You have killed and hurt many of our people.
1: C'est la vie, c'est la guerre.
3: But we have no war with you. You are French, no?
1: Citizen of the world.
3: But still, one of us.
1: Now, what does that mean?
3: You are a pirate.
1: You don't want me to take all the gold your church has ordered and is trying to steal away back to Spain?
3: The artifacts of the Lord are precious far beyond their worldly value.
1: What you carry in the ship, in gold crucifixes, altar pieces, carpets, doubloons, gold bars, and bullion, precious gems, and too many other things to enumerate, is a king's ransom. Are you asking me to forego that?
3: These things belong to the King of Kings.
1: Correction, Monsignor. They now belong to me.
3: Oh, you would plunder the Lord's treasure.
1: If it is made of gold, I would tear it from my mother's breast.
3: Antichrist.
0: Satan.
1: Call me what name you will. They cannot hurt me. As for your gold, it is mine. It belongs to no one else.
3: Even this?
1: A handsome goblet, Father. Thank you for offering it to me.
3: I don't offer it to you.
1: Huh?
3: I hold the host before your eyes. And as you desecrate it, I call on the church to excommunicate.
1: Let me off. have heard enough.
3: Not yet. I am yours, Almighty Father. But for this Antichrist, I petition you in all your... Dear, you have killed me.
1: You talk too much.
3: Hear this, El Capitan. You have brought a curse on your head. This curse that you will die before you ever reach safe harbor. And you will never

0: Here is the moment of decision, monsieur. The gold is there. That does not change. Do you want it?
1: I've been searching for it all my life.
0: It is here to take, if you want the responsibility.
2: Frank!
1: All my life. Oh, I thought I was a gun.
2: I thought we both were.
1: Where's the market? We haven't lost it.
2: Is that all that matters?
1: I found Lafitte's gold. I'm not going to lose it now.
2: This is the first thing to stay alive.
1: Where's the boat?
2: I don't think... Oh, stop. Oh, there it is, Hank. Right over there.
3: By the time we both had swum to the boat and clambered aboard, we were so exhausted we just lay like a couple of gassed fish fighting for breath. Hank was the first to get to his feet. I was still half out, but I came to abruptly with a sudden gasp of horror.
1: Good Lord!
2: What?
1: Well, it's Michelle with the spear from your spear gun for which both.
2: Is he dead?
1: Yes. How?
2: I must have fired it to stop him from cutting your lifeline. He wanted to kill us both.
1: Why?
2: Oh, Hank. I don't know now. I don't remember what was dream or what is truth. He said he wanted to let the ghost rest, but now I think what he really wanted was the gold. Whatever it is comes back to that. It comes from evil doing. It carries its curse with it.
1: It's time to stop dreams and obsessions. Let's face the fact.
2: All I ever wanted to do.
1: In time, I should feel the same way. Michelle tried to kill me, both of us. When you killed him, it was in self-defense.
2: To try to save you.
1: Oh, what a fool I've been. Blind to where the real treasure is. I'm going to have to make one more dive.
2: Oh, no. It's that silver gold.
1: Not for long. While I go down and cut the market line, you burn the chart. When I come back, we'll bury Michelle at sea and let him and the Phantom Captain Lafitte fight for its ownership. I want no part of it anymore.
2: You mean that, Hank?
1: With all my heart. My only treasure is you. I'm just waking up to that.

0: How often do we wonder about the crossroads all of us come to in the march down the road of life? Most of us turn one way or the other by accident. To some few, the choice is revealed. This time, to someone who chose the right turning. The sea between the main island and Montecillo moves evenly as it has for millennia, unchanging, bearing no evidence of the buried fortune beneath its surface. Like Pontius Pilate, not all the laving of its currents and its tides will ever wash away the blood that stains the yellow gold 30 fathoms deep. But somehow, for whatever reason, the ghost ship no longer rides the night winds. And at the last, all have come to rest. Our cast included Mason Adams, Terry Keene, Sam Gray, and Court Benson. The entire production was under the direction of Hyman Brown. This is E.G. Marshall inviting you to return to our Mystery Theater for another adventure in the macabre. Until next time...
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0: Welcome. I'm E.G. Marshall, emissary from a world you never made. We are commanded to forgive our enemies, but nowhere are we told to forgive our friends. Is this why an old philosopher advises, treat your friend as if he will one day become your enemy, and your enemy as if he will one day be your friend? As you can see, the whole business is not only thoroughly mixed up, but it also rests on a foundation of shifting sands. And why not? Isn't that the story of our lives?
1: I need that man.
2: He is one judge who can't be had, Joseph.
3: Every man has his price.
2: Not Judge Ben Talbot. He never took a bribe in his life.
1: He has to be bought. There is no way out of it.
2: But I tell you, Joseph, nobody's ever been able to buy him.
1: All you're saying is that nobody has ever been able to figure out how. But you better find a way.
2: How?
1: I don't know, Ashworth. That's your problem.
0: Our mystery drama, The Safe Judge, was written especially for the Mystery Theater by Sam Dan and stars Robert Dryden and Patsy Bruder.
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crippled children and adults push back the limitations of their handicaps. 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

0: Hope makes a good breakfast, but a bad supper. Probably because hope is like the morning glory, which blooms in the rosy brightness of the dawn and wilts and fades in the pitiless heat of the sun. Well, we could continue in this vein, but surely you get the point. For a specific example of hope, consider the magnificently appointed sports car moving along the turnpike just this side of the speed limit. Why? Because the sleekly handsome young man behind the wheel fervently hopes he will not be stopped. But his hopes are about to be dashed.
1: Keep your hands where I can see them.
2: Well, what? How did I do?
1: Out.
2: Look, I wasn't doing 155.
1: Let's see your license. No, no, no.

Good evening. This is your host, Oris. Welcome to Audio Theater for Wednesday, July 8, 2026. 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Tonight's titles are as follows. Ezra Holton's Claim, The Origin of Tonto, The Origin of Silver, and Leif Custer's Cattle. This set of shows aired on the evenings of December 5, 7, 9, 1938, and January 4, 1939. Now, sit back and relax as the Lone Ranger brings you tonight's feature. Enjoy this featured presentation.

0: Both honest men and criminals were attracted to the western United States when the territory was first opened to settlers. The honest men turned to ranching and prospecting, but the outlaws plundered their ranches and stole their claims. No man's life or property were safe until the masked rider of the plains started his great fight for justice. It was he who brought law and order to the frontier, and it was he who made the West safe for the generations that have followed in the footsteps of the pioneers. Return with us now to those thrilling days of yesteryear. From out of the past come the thundering hoofbeats of the great horse Silver. The Lone Ranger rides again.
1: Come along, Silver! Arizona Pete has escaped from jail! We've got to hurry! Hail, Silver! Away!

0: Ezra Holton was a prospector, and with his wife, he had spent the best years of his life in a fruitless search for gold. We find him now as he returns home from the assay office and...
1: Well, you got back to run. I thought you would, Ezra. What's up?
2: I was too broke to stay around town, Millie.
1: Just as well you was broke. Sakes alive, I can't understand why you always have to buy drinks for all the men that hangs around the Grandview Bar. Most of them have more money to spend than you have any day of the year.
2: I heard some more stories about that there Lone Ranger, Millie.
1: Don't you talk to me about that there, Master Umbre. I've heard you tell about things he does till I'm tired of listening. Half of them ain't true, nor how.
2: But they are too, Millie. Sheriff Curry was telling us today about that big white horse he rides.
1: Seems to me all I hear is the Lone Ranger. That and the claims you're someday going to have.
2: Yeah, but he says, Sheriff Curry does, that he seen this here Lone Ranger once when he was frightened mad. And doggone the way he told her what he done.
1: Well, what did he do?
2: Well, seems it was a fella died over Washoe way and left his wife and a kid at 10 all alone. An Arizona Pete come in and tried to rob her of all the gold her man had left.
1: Arizona Pete ought to be hung. If anyone around here could catch him.
2: Let me tell you, Millie. Pete had 7 of his men with him. Bad uns. Half-breeds they was. And they was all laughing at this here widow and making to steal her grub as well as her money.
1: I ain't interested. I got enough to worry about without one of Sheriff Curry's yarns.
2: But hold on, Millie. Let me tell you the rest of it. There ain't so much.
1: Well, all right then. But make it short.
2: Well, while them outlaws was there, all of a sudden they heard a clatter of hoofs outside and a shout of, "Whoa, Silver!" And Pete and his men looked up, and what do you think they see?
1: What?
2: There in the door of the widow's shack stands a Lone Ranger. All they can see of his face is his chin and mouth. The rest is hid by a black mask.
1: Go on.
2: Well, he stands there a minute. Then he tells them breeds to clear out. And they just stand there looking at him and laughing. They see his guns were still in the holsters. And they knew there weren't a man alive could beat Arizona Pete to the draw. So they just stands there waiting to see what's going to happen.
1: Yeah? What did happen?
2: Finally, Pete goes for his gun. And that was where he made his mistake. Because just like that, there's a roar of guns, and this here Lone Ranger still standing there and covering the whole bunch.
1: So what did he do?
2: My gosh, Millie, afore anybody could think, he'd outdrawed Arizona Pete and shot his gun clean out in his hand. And the 7 breeds in Arizona was covered as neat as a whisker.
1: Sakes alive.
2: Then the sheriff himself rides up, and the Lone Ranger turns them outlaws over to him personal.
1: Well, what about the widow?
2: Well, seems the widow packed up what little stuff she had and got ready to leave the house. Didn't take her long to do it, neither.
1: What for?
2: Well, she's heading back east where she come from. The Lone Ranger told the widow not to worry, but to hitch up a team and drive to the nearest railroad station, and he'd see that nothing hurt her.
1: And you believe this yarn?
2: The sheriff ain't given to lying, Millie. And he never saw such shooting as that fella done. Shot Arizona's gun clear across the room and never touched his hand.
1: And why's it got him?
2: What do you mean?
1: Arizona's still loose, ain't he?
2: Well, he busted loose from the jail, but that weren't no one's fault. It's just because we ain't got a good enough jail to hold that hombre. And up till now, there ain't been no man slick enough to catch him and put him in jail.
1: A likely story.
2: What's more, the sheriff looked around afterwards and found the bullet the masked man used. And it was solid silver.
1: Silver bullet, silver shoes for his horse. Silver's the horse's name. Oh, sounds like a doggone fairy story.
2: Well, it's the truth. And someday, Millie, you'll believe it.
1: Well, now you've gotten it off your chest, Ezra. What do you say office tell you about that last ore you dug out?
2: Nothing.
1: Nothing?
2: They got a new man in charge there now, Millie. And he says I'll have to go back tomorrow for the report. Maybe I got some real pay dirt this time, huh?
1: Oh, Ezra, you poor old fool. You'll never get nothing digging around. Why don't you give it up and take me back east? When I think we might die out in this awful place, I just
2: gosh,
1: don't know.
2: Millie, I always gets just about discouraged and ready to quit. Then I find some dirt that looks like there might be gold in it, and I gets all worked up again.
1: You've been all worked up about some claim or other, Ezra, no less than 100 times. And every time it's the same thing. Fool's gold.
2: I know, but this time,
1: rubbish. I tell you, Ezra, some folks is born to get rich and there's others to be humble, and we belong to that group.
2: I know, Millie, but the good Lord won't help them that ain't willing to keep on a-trying.
1: I sometimes think the good Lord forgets all about folks when they come out in this country. I never know from one day to the next when you'll get shot down or strung up.
2: But I don't do nothing wrong.
1: But there's a lot of other poor folks. They get blamed for things, and they get hard luck just the same.
2: Oh, Millie, I try hard.
1: Oh, well, never mind. Hey, is this here new gold mine you think you found?
2: About 9 miles north of the town. Those samples I dug look better than any I've ever seen.
1: Every sample you bring in looks better than the last one to you. And look how they all turn out. Like this, not this, and same as the rest.
2: Just the same, Millie, the new fellow over to the assay office didn't say right off that it was worthless, like they always used to.
1: That's only cause he's new. Here, wash your face, your dinner's ready.
2: All right, Millie.
1: Oh, if you wasn't such a good old fool and so helpless, I swear to goodness I believe in you and go back to civilization alone.
2: Oh, now, Millie, I'll go back if I don't strike the pay dirt soon. Just let me try a little while longer. If we don't strike it afore the cold weather, I'll give up.
1: Is that a promise?
2: Yep. Oh, say, Millie, the sheriff says he thinks that this here Lone Ranger must eat off in gold dishes, too. What do you think of that?
1: I think you're nothing but a doggone fibber.

0: That evening in the assay office, the new man in charge had a visitor and...
1: What's up, Logan? That word, you wanted to see me about something important.
2: And so I do, Pete.
1: Forget my name is Pete, you blame fool. Call me Scruggs while I'm around town here. I wouldn't want the sheriff to know that Arizona Pete was right under his nose.
2: Reckon he's pretty sore about you getting away.
1: Yeah. Just what you want with me?
2: Here's the point. You said something to me when I got a job here in the assay office.
1: I says lots of things. Just which one are you referring to?
2: Come over closer. I've got to speak soft-like.
1: Well, go on and speak.
2: You said when a sample of real good ore come in, I should let you know.
1: Meaning you got a good sample?
2: I've seen some fine samples of ore. But this hunk that old Ezra Holton brought in yesterday is the best I ever seen. It's got the Gould and Curry mine licked to a frazzle.
1: You ain't fooling.
2: Why should I be fooling? Look, here's the assay.
1: Is that honest?
2: Yep. And Ezra ain't even staked out the claim yet.
1: He ain't?
2: No. He says he's the only one knows where the place is, and he reckoned he'd wait and see if it was worthwhile before he staked out his claim.
1: Who've you told about this here sample?
2: I ain't told no one, not even Ezra yet.
1: Ain't that great now? Logan, that there claim is going to be ours.
2: Yeah?
1: Yep. When I spoke to you, I had a scheme in mind. We're going to stake the claim for ourselves.
2: You mean we get hold of old Ezra and make him tell where it is?
1: No, I got a better scheme on that.
2: Well, go on.
1: We get the stake and the claim for that mine. Then I get out of sight and you run for it.
2: You gotta be careful, Pete. They knowed you was here, it'd go hard with you.
1: The only one I'm worried about's a Lone Ranger. And he ain't in this part of the country, blast his hide.
2: I hope to goodness he stays away.
1: He'd better. The next time I meet him, he'll pay for what he done to me.
2: You're plenty worried about him, ain't you, Pete?
1: I tell you, the man ain't human. But I'm gonna get him someday if it's the last thing I do.
2: Me too. But I tell you, Pete, we gotta be awful quiet till we get that claim for the mine. What'll I tell old Ezra?
1: When's he coming in again?
2: Today.
1: Good enough. Tell him it was a good sample he brought you, see?
2: That won't be no lie.
1: And tell him it's just like another sample that you seen come in, see? He'll rush right off to stake out his claim and build his hut and fireplace so he can hold the land by law, you see?
2: Yeah, but he'll get Sheriff Curry.
1: Don't worry none about the sheriff. He'll never recognize me, not without my beard.
2: Maybe not.
1: Anyway, while he's going after the sheriff, we stake our claim. One of us rides to town to file it while the other stands guard over the place. The one that's waiting builds a hut and fireplace there. And then let Ezra try and prove he was the first one there. We can do it easy. Everyone knows that Ezra Holton never would find any ore worth a darn.
3: What's that?
1: Something smashed that window.
3: Look there on the table. It's a knife.
1: And a note on it.
3: Who done it?
1: What's that note say? Read it, Logan.
3: Wait now. I don't see no one outside there.
1: Never mind that. What's the note say?
3: Well, it's for you, Pete. It says Arizona Pete.
1: Who knows I'm in town?
3: Just a second, I'm reading it.
1: What's it say?
3: It says, how is your hand?
1: Who wrote it?
3: Gosh, Pete, it signed the Lone Ranger.
1: Hear him? Let me get to that window.
3: Hey, stop your shooting. Do you want the sheriff to come here?
1: I seen him. Where'd he come from?
3: Where's he going?
1: He's riding away. Gosh, how that guy can ride.

0: The next day found Ezra calling once again at the assay office.
1: There's a new fella, Millie. Howdy, Mr. Logan.
0: Oh, hello, Ezra. Got good news for you.
2: Huh? Good news about the assay?
0: The ore you brought into me is first rate. It's real pay dirt. It is if the whole thing is like the sample you showed me.
1: Gosh, I just grabbed a few hunks at random. There's a lot more.
0: And you're lucky if your claim's good and clear.
1: Sure it is.
2: Ezra, you've done it. You found the real pay dirt after all these years. Oh, I just can't believe it.
1: Gosh, Millie.
0: You better make sure of your claim, Ezra.
1: Oh, sad.
0: I had another sample. It was a lot like that one of yours I saved.
1: You did? Gosh, I'll make sure of the title, all right. But there won't no one else ever find the place I found. Millie, we're going to be rich. Rich. Come on over to the bar, Logan. I'll buy you a drink.
2: You'll do nothing of the sort, Ezra Holton. You'll march right back and pack a mule and start for your claims, so it'll be staked out according to the law.
1: Yeah, Millie.
2: You ain't no time to waste now. Here, young man, I'll take charge of that estate. Come on, Ezra. Move along.
0: All right, Pete, come on.
3: I heard what you told me, Logan. Just right. Now we'll just follow Mr. Ezra Holden, see?
0: That's a talk, Pete.
3: I told you not to use my name.
0: Oh, all right, all right. You needn't be so blame jumpy. That there Lone Ranger knows you anyways.
3: Blast him. I'm going to dream about that there voice of his. I don't like it.
0: Oh, shucks, he won't do nothing more.
3: You say that because you never met up with him face to face like I did. Except for his mask, that is. Yeah, come on now. Get someone to take charge of the office and we'll follow Ezra.

0: And now to continue our story. Arizona Pete and Logan, the new man in the assay office, knowing that Ezra Holton had made a rich gold strike, followed the old prospector when he left town to stake out his new claim. Pete and Logan continued to dog the old miner's trail, and...
1: Gosh, ain't that old fool never going to stop hiking?
2: If I'd known as far as this, I'd have took the horses. Yeah, but don't mind, Logan. We'll get paid for our trouble.
1: Look at the way he's acting. He must be getting close to the place. You don't suppose these suspicions were following him, do you, Pete?
2: No. Yeah, but don't mind, Logan. We'll get paid for our trouble.
1: Look at the way he's acting. He must be getting close to the place. You don't suppose these suspicions were following him, do you, Pete?
2: No, there ain't nothing to worry about.
1: Trouble is, Sheriff Curry's nobody's fool, Pete.
2: Never mind, Sheriff Curry. I ain't worried. Say, look. He's stopping now. Reckon this is the place?
1: I reckon. What do we do now?
2: Move up close as we can without him noticing us. Then walk up and tell him he's jumped our claim, see?
1: Yeah, but Pete, the law says you have to have a shack to be able to claim the land. A shack and a fireplace.
2: We'll have them things.
1: Will you have time to build a shack and such like when I'm going to town to get the claim filed?
2: Plenty. Don't you worry, I tell you. It'll work out slick. While he's going to town to get the sheriff, you can get there ahead of him, file a claim, and I'll stay and build.
1: That's good, Pete. When Ezra gets back with the sheriff... And sees we got our place all set up and in good order, he can't do nothing about it, huh?
2: Sure.
1: We gotta be careful, though. They strings claim jumpers up pronto without no trials around here.
2: That'll be Ezra's worry, not ours. Look, he started to chop down wood for the lean-to. He ain't wasting no time.
1: Come on, let's get it over there.
2: You'll have to do the talking.
1: Yep.
2: I'll send a couple of slugs over his head to scare him.
3: Hey, you, Holton, don't touch your gun.
4: Gents.
2: I got you covered.
4: I ain't gonna try nothing. Why, it's Mr. Logan.
3: You turned right, it's me. I thought them samples of ore looked familiar, your claim jumper.
4: Huh?
2: This here land belongs to me and my partner, Logan.
4: Now, that can't be right, mister. I don't see no claim stuck up hereabouts, and if you know the law, you can't stake a claim without a fireplace and a shack.
3: Well, let me tell you something. This here land is mine, Holton. I'm giving you just about 2 seconds to clear out, and then I'll have my partner fill you full of lead.
4: But this ain't nobody's land yet, and I... By golly, I see it all now. You fellas figured on getting my gold and staking the claim before me. Is that it?
2: Try and prove it.
4: But hang it all, gents, that ain't right.
3: I'll just take this hunk of paper with Holton's name on it down and put up a piece that's easier on the eyes with the name of Logan.
2: And now, Holton, you better get along.
4: Who are you?
2: None of your business. I'm a partner of Logan's.
4: I'm going for the sheriff, that's what.
3: That's the time you said a lot of words, mister. You're going for the sheriff, all right, but you're going as my prisoner. Trying to jump my claim was a big mistake.
4: Now she here.
2: Shut up. You take Holton along with you, Logan. I'll stay here to keep off other claim jumpers till you get back with the papers.
4: Now she here, fellas.
2: Shut up and get going.
0: With Ezra Holton headed for town as Logan's prisoner, Arizona Pete worked on a shack and the construction of a fireplace at the site of the claim.
2: There, I reckon that'll do for a fireplace and shack. Now let him come. Guess I'll turn in the morning. They won't be coming along this way no more tonight.
5: Arizona Pete.
2: What? Who?
5: I gave you a warning the last time we met.
2: The Masked Man. The Lone Ranger.
5: Right.
2: What do you want?
5: I want to speak to you. You're trying to steal Ezra Holton's claim, aren't you?
2: Where are you? I can't see you.
5: I don't intend for you to see me.
2: But... What are you going to do?
5: Arizona, I came here to warn you. I'll give you one more chance. Don't try to steal this claim.
2: But see
5: That's
2: here...
5: all. You've been warned. The next time I shoot, I may not shoot at your gun.
2: But listen, Lone Ranger.
5: Goodbye, Pete.
2: Hey, where are you?

0: Millie.
1: Well, what is it, Ezra?
0: Millie, I wish you wouldn't come with me to that claim. I wish you'd turn back.
1: Well, I'm a-coming anyhow, Ezra. Land sake. The idea you trying to steal Mr. Logan's claim.
0: Millie, I tell you, I didn't.
1: He says you did.
0: He didn't have no claim at all. Him and his pard stole it from me.
1: But Ezra, the sheriff himself says that Mr. Logan had his claim filed.
0: Sure he did, Millie. But that was just more of his crooked work.
1: Why didn't you file it afore you went back to stake it off?
0: I told you a man's got to have a house and a fireplace afore he can lay claim to land.
1: Has Logan?
0: He didn't have, but he says he hasn't lied about it. By the time we get back there, his pard will have it built.
2: That's right. Reckon you better stop telling fibs like that about me. I don't like it.
0: Why, you...
2: I'm staying right alongside of you till I see what's going to happen. Get up there.
3: Yeah. Why is this place you was trying to steal, Ezra?
0: Ain't much further, Sheriff. But
1: Sheriff,
0: I want...
1: Curry, what will the boys with you do to Ezra?
3: I'm right sorry, Mrs. Holton. Ezra's always been a good fella. But if he was trying to jump a claim like Mr. Logan says he is...
2: I'll prove he was.
3: It might go kind of hard with him. I reckon it wouldn't be the kind of a thing for a woman to see. Maybe you better do as Ezra says and go back to town.
1: I'll do no such thing, Sheriff.
2: Let her come along, Sheriff. I reckon it'll be a lesson for her to tell the others in town if she sees her man strung up for claim jumping.
4: Strung up? Sheriff, they wouldn't do that.
3: Well, the law here is fast and sure, Mrs. Holden.
0: There ain't no law if you let this coyote steal my land.
2: Sheriff, I don't aim to stand for that kind of talk from him.
3: Better watch your tongue, Ezra. I'll see you get a fair and square chance to prove your rights.
2: There's the place and there's my partner. Hi there, pard.
0: Millie, that robber's done like I said he would. He's built a shack and a fireplace.
2: There you are, Sheriff. There's our land and the shack and the fire and all. The pard's cooking his breakfast in the fireplace now.
5: You got back sooner than I thought you would, Logan.
2: Faster on a horse and on foot.
5: Howdy, Sheriff. I reckon you don't know me, but I'm Logan's partner.
3: Howdy.
5: I'm glad to see you brought along a good-sized posse with you. This here Holton's a bad one, even though he does look kind of peaceable.
1: He ain't nothing of the kind.
3: Now then, Israel, it's up to you to prove he got any right to this land.
0: I was here first.
2: He come into my office, Sheriff, and he hands me a sample of ore for a say. And I see it's good ore right off. I compared it to the samples that me and my partner had taken from this here ground and seen it was the same. So I figures we better come and make sure of our claim.
5: Yep, and we done that. And see this fellow Holton making ready to tear up our claim and stick up one of his own.
0: That's a lie. You know it is.
2: There's our shack and fireplace, Sheriff.
3: Yeah, I see. Well, according to law, Ezra, a claim can't be filed until you've built a fireplace and a cabin on it. These men got their claim filed yesterday and dated the 17th of the month.
0: But there weren't no shack here yesterday.
3: They say there was.
5: There's our notice, Sheriff, stuck up in plain sight. We first put that there on the 15th, as you can see by the date. That protects the land till we get a regular claim, don't it?
3: According to the law, it does.
2: Ezra Holton was just trying to steal our claim.
0: Sheriff, listen to me. You gotta listen. They wasn't near here. Never knew to the place till they followed me.
3: Sorry, Ezra. The law is the law.
2: Come on, Holton. You got any proof, let's have it. And if you ain't, the sheriff can have his men do their duty. I reckon that tree yonder will do for a rope, Sheriff.
0: I ain't got no proof. But, Sheriff, you know I ain't never lied to no one.
3: I reckon we ought to let Ezra go with a warning this time, Logan.
2: Why?
3: Because he's always been a law-abiding fella. I hate to see him swung up.
2: He's gonna swing. I know the law and I know my rights. You gotta perform your duty.
3: Ezra, I'm sorry.
4: Sheriff, you can't hang Ezra. He ain't meant to do no harm.
2: Hold that woman, you fellas.
6: We'll take care.
2: Here, I got the rope, Sheriff.
3: Ezra, the law is the law. These fellas here got a swing for claim jumping. I reckon you'll have to do it.
0: But, Sheriff, I tell you, that's my land. It ain't theirs. They jumped my claim.
3: Can you prove you found that claim before the 15th?
0: No. No, hang it. But neither did they.
2: Come on, get it done with.
0: But I don't want to die.
4: Israel.
5: Bring him over here, boys. I got the rope already. We'll learn to follow a lesson.
3: Come on, Ezra. Get on your horse. Do I have to tie your hands?
0: No. You don't have to tie my hands. I can take it like a man.
4: Let me go.
2: Hang on to her, Jeff.
4: Ezra, they're gonna kill you.
2: Bring his horse over a mite closer, Sheriff.
3: I'm downright sorry, Ezra. That I am. This ain't one of the times I like the job of sheriff.
0: I know, Sheriff Curry. It ain't you. There ain't nothing you can do about it. It's those thieves.
5: Got that rope tied right, Logan?
2: Sure thing.
5: Slip it over his head and make sure it's tight.
2: I will, partner.
0: Millie. Goodbye, Millie.
3: She was taken back by the boy so she couldn't see Ezra. They thought it was better that way, you see.
0: You'll take care of her, Sheriff. See that she don't starve.
3: Count on me, Ezra. Hang it, ain't there any way you can prove you was here afore the 15th?
6: Ain't you got no papers or nothing?
0: Nothing but my say-so, Sheriff. They tore up my papers.
2: All ready. It's up to you, Sheriff. The rope's set. Flap his horse out from under him, and it's all over.
3: All right. Goodbye, Ezra.
0: So long, Sheriff.
7: Here comes someone. He's riding hard. Come on, the white horse.
8: Who's this coming?
9: He's wearing a mask. He's coming.
10: Sheriff, slap that horse. This guy's ready to hang. Slap him.
11: Drop that rope. Don't let him draw a gun.
12: Take off that mask.
11: There's one man here who knows me. Arizona Pete.
12: Arizona Pete? Is he here?
11: I hope he'll draw his gun. He'll be too slow, though, because he knows his game is up. Say, look out, Sheriff. Make him watch that horse. He's letting our fireplace get smashed by that horse.
10: Arizona Pete, go for your gun.
11: No, my hand blast you.
10: Your hand isn't hurt. I just shot your gun away. Sheriff, take a look in what's left of the fireplace. Come on, Silver.
12: He shot my partner.
3: So your partner is Arizona Pete, eh?
10: Yes.
12: No, he
10: ain't. Why, you double-crossing... Sheriff, I'm not Arizona.
3: Yes, you are. Boys, get him. Don't let him get away. I recognize him now.
0: Sheriff, that man was the Lone Ranger.
10: Blast him.
3: Yeah, that's it, boys. Tie him tight. Now, I reckon that changes matters some. This time, Pete, you're going to hang without waiting for no trial.
4: Chick, look at Logan. He's going for the fireplace.
3: Oh, no, you don't, Logan. Keep away from there. I'll just take a look there and see what the masked man was referring to.
0: Millie.
4: Yes, you all right? It didn't hurt you?
3: Yeah, hold on. There's a tin can in the bottom of the fireplace.
10: That ain't nothing.
3: You'll be still, Logan. I reckon maybe with you having Arizona Pete for a partner, maybe Ezra was telling the truth after all.
0: What's that can, Mary?
4: I don't know, Ezra.
3: By tongue it. Ezra, there's a claim notice in this here can. And it's yours.
0: Mine?
3: Yes, sir. And she's dated the 14th, the day before this cook's claim is dated.
0: But,
4: Ezra, why didn't you say you had that there? That's all the proof you need.
0: But I thought those crooks tore it up.
3: The heck they did, Ezra. I reckon this here mine is yours now. And I reckon Logan's a claim jumper.
10: No, I
3: Ezra,
10: ain't.
3: Ezra, you and Millie get back and file your notice now. Me and the boys has a little job to do here. Yeah, sure. Now take that rope off your neck.
4: Ezra... It was the Lone Ranger that saved you.
0: Gosh, Millie. I'd like to know how that there claim notice came to be under the fireplace.
4: I bet that Lone Ranger could tell. What are you complaining about?
3: Tell me, Ezra, now that you're going to be so rich, what are you aiming to do with your money?
0: Golly, I reckon, Sheriff, first I'll buy me 2 mules and name one Arizona Pete and the other Logan and then whale the tar out.

Over! Away! A fiery horse with the speed of light, a cloud of dust, and a hearty, hi-yo, Silver! The Lone Ranger.

0: When the western United States were first opened to settlers, the masked rider of the plains fought crime and criminals throughout the new territory. The local sheriffs gave him very little help, but he did have one trusted friend, the Indian scout Tonto. Tonto was only second to the Lone Ranger in courage and daring, and the stories of his devotion and loyalty have been told and retold until the faithful Indian has become the symbol of true friendship. Return with us now to those thrilling days when the West was young and adventure lay at the end of every trail. The Lone Ranger rides again.
1: Come on, Silver! Now the Pine Forest on the trail ahead! Hi-yo, Silver! Away!

0: feat was familiar to quite a number of people in the early West, and known especially because of his association with the Lone Ranger. Next to the Indian friend of the masked mystery rider, Cactus Pete knew him better than anyone else. As we find the wandering musician, we learn that he has joined a group of cowmen on the open range, and
1: sure is downright entertaining to have a little music on the prairie. Gets sort of tiresome doing the same thing all the time without nothing to break the monotony.
2: Guess so. Give us another tune on the guitar, Cactus Pete.
1: Doggone it, boys. My fingers is plumb worn out from strumming that old guitar. Bob there's doing all right on the harmonica. Besides, about time to turn in anyhow, ain't it?
3: Shucks, we can always turn in.
2: Hey, Pete.
1: Yeah?
2: Seems to me I've heard a plenty stories about you and this Lone Ranger.
1: Oh, shucks. I never done nothing except strum the guitar.
3: You met up with the Lone Ranger frequent, ain't you?
1: Yeah, I reckon so.
2: You know, there's something I've always wondered about him, Pete.
1: Well, don't ask me no questions. I don't know no more about him than you fellas do.
2: Well, there's one thing I've always wondered about.
1: Yeah?
2: This Indian friend of his.
1: Tonto?
2: Yeah, Tonto. How'd him and the Lone Ranger meet up anyhow?
1: Well, it's sort of a longy story.
3: Well, come on, tell it to us, Pete.
1: Oh, I ain't no hand to telling stories.
3: Do the best you can, then.
1: Well, you see, gents, there's been a lot of stories about how the Lone Ranger and Tonto come to be friends. I don't know when it really happened. Some say it was even before the Lone Ranger found his horse, Silver. And others don't.
3: I hear that Tonto saved his life one time when him and all his partners was shot up outlaws.
1: Yep, Tonto saved his life plenty of times.
3: And this one time, the Lone Ranger was the only one that survived the attack of the outlaws.
1: Yep, that was down Texas way.
3: Yeah.
1: Two of them met up before that, though.
3: Well, tell us.
1: Oh, the way I heard it, it was in the mining region.
3: Mining region, huh?
1: Yep, up around Washoe County. There was a fellow there by the name of Dan Slade. He had half interest in a claim with a young fellow named Bob Reed. Seems that Bob was sort of hoping the claim would pan out good for for a lot of reasons. Fact is, he was so busy hoping and working that he didn't take the time to notice what an ornery coyote Dan Slade was. The two of them was digging, getting ready to fire a blast one hot afternoon when the sun was blistering down from a sky that hadn't showed a rain cloud for more than a month.
4: It's sure a hot day for working, Dan. I'll be glad when we get this blasting powder ready to fire.
3: Won't be long now. Tamp that ground down a little harder, Bob.
4: Maybe this'll be the time we strike the mother load, huh?
3: Won't be long. I've seen enough to satisfy me that she's there all right.
4: I reckon the $50 cash you give me for half interest will prove to be a pretty good investment, huh?
3: Don't get the idea I was fool enough to give you $50 cash money for nothing. I knew what I was buying.
4: Sure you did. You ain't a fool. Oh, there. I guess we're ready to light the fuse now, ain't we?
3: Yep, I'll do it. Get out of the way.
4: All right, Dan.
3: There. Now run.
4: We got a powerful big charge in there. It ought to fit something.
3: Keep running. We can't be too far away from that blast. Let's go.
4: I'm running. Oh, gosh, Dan. Wouldn't it be swell if this would be the blast that brought home the bacon?
3: Yep, there. I guess we can watch from behind this rock.
4: There she goes. Come on, Dan. Let's hurry back and see what happened. I just got a hunch maybe that done the trick.
3: You and your hunches make me sick.
4: Well, ain't no harm in hoping, Dan. That's what kept me going all this time. Hoping.
3: Dry up.
4: Dan, what's the matter with you anyway? Ain't you satisfied with the partnership?
3: I've got to be satisfied, ain't I?
4: Gosh. Look at the hole that blast ripped up, will you?
3: Ain't nothing strange about it. It'd be twice as strange if a charge that size went off without me gonna go.
4: Dan, look. Give me that shovel, quick.
3: I'll handle it. My gosh, that looks like gold, Bob.
4: Well, hustle up. Shut up, come out. Let's have a look.
3: I am. Don't get so excited, though.
4: Oh, gosh, Dan, I can't help it. What does it look like?
3: It's a real thing, all right. Seems to me we found the big vein. Look there.
4: Dan, we sure did. That's it.
3: Shut up. You're acting like a fool kid.
4: Dan, I am a fool kid. I ain't acting. Oh, gosh, Dan, if you only know what this means to Sally and the kids. New clothes, school, and a new house.
3: Sure, spend it all on them. What are you going to get out of it?
4: Me? Well, I don't want nothing for myself. But, gosh, Dan, just look at that gold. Look at it.
3: Shut up a minute. I heard something.
4: So did I. Seemed like someone groaning.
5: White man, help.
4: Dan, look. Look there. That fellow was caught in the blast.
3: Serves him right. What's he doing around here?
4: Here, help me dig him out. The poor devil's half buried.
5: You, help.
3: He's nothing but a redskin. I'll fix him.
4: No, Dan, no. Put your gun down.
3: The dead Injun is the good Injun. I'll fix him so he won't need help.
4: Dan, put that gun down. Don't shoot the poor devil.
5: You dig here. Tonto. He's green.
4: I'll dig you out. He's hurt bad, Dad.
3: Get out of the way, Bob. We ain't saving no Injun to have him scalp us someday.
6: Just a minute. I wouldn't shoot if I were you.
3: Hey, who are you?
4: He's got a mask on, Dan.
3: I wasn't going to shoot the Injun. I was just going to...
5: No, help Tonto.
4: Tonto? Is that your name?
3: Dig him out. All right. That's how you feel? Here, Bob. Give me a hand. Maybe he's hurt pretty bad. We'll get him out and take him over to my shack.
1: Well, gents, there was something about the way that mask man talked that made Dan Slade doggone willing to do what he said. Especially when he seen two big guns leveled at him.
3: That was a Lone Ranger, huh, Pete?
1: That was him, all right. He'd heard the blast and left his horse a little distant and come to see what it meant. After he seen that Dan and Bob were taking care of the redskin, he went to where his horse was waiting and swung into the saddle.
5: I'll kill my horse!
1: He didn't know, the masked man didn't, that right then there was a scheme forming in Dan Slade's brain. Dan nursed the engine all right, took him to his shack, fixed him so the busted bone in his ankle was healing, and took first-rate care of him. In the meantime, the mine became the talk of the whole county. Money rolled in fast to both Bob and Dan done his best to spend it as fast as it come in. Dan was in the cafe one night talking to a critter called Slim.
2: Say, Dan, you sure are a swell spender now you're rich.
3: Sure thing, fellas. Easy come, easy go, that's my motto. Step right up, boys. The next is on me. Windy, head him up and give me the bill.
2: Doggone, Dan. You sure are spending it.
3: Reckon I can afford it, eh?
2: Hey there, stranger. Here's your drink. Dan Slade's treating.
7: Thanks, but I don't drink.
3: Shucks, stranger. That's the way to get acquainted. I ain't squeamish about spending for a fellow just because he's new in town.
2: Say, Dan, how's that engine you got up to your shack?
3: Oh, him. I'm fixing him up to work for me.
2: At the mine?
3: Nope, at the shack. It's easier to patch up an engine to do the work around there and get meals and sweep floors and such than it would be to get tied down with a wife, ain't it?
2: He's getting better, is he?
3: Yep. Who is he? I don't know. He was sticking his nose around when the mine was being blasted and got broke up a bit. Says his name is Tonto.
7: Indian?
3: Yeah. Well, drink her up, boys.
2: Here's to Dan Slade.
3: Thanks, boys. I gotta be going now. If any of you need some advice on buying in on a mine, just call on Dan Slade.
2: All right, Dan. Go on.
7: It's a funny thing, this man Slade taking care of an Indian.
2: It ain't funny. It ain't like him. I'd give half a buck to know what's on his mind. He's a deep one, Dan Slade is.
7: Yes, I can see that.
2: He ain't taking care of a redskin for nothing. He's got a scheme working, and I'd like to know what it is.
7: Dan seems to be popular.
2: Sure he is. Who wouldn't be? Spend the money like he does.
7: There's a lot to what you say.
2: Stranger, men is funny critters. They walk all over a fella trying to keep him down, and then when he gets to the top, they'll yelp their fool heads off, telling how they helped put him there.
7: Who's Dan Slade's partner?
2: Name's Bob Reed. Now, there's a fella that's liked by most of the fellas here. But he got a dirty deal from Slade when he needed a little cash bad.
7: He did?
2: Yep. Slade made him give half interest in his mine afore he gave him the cash. Bob don't complain none, though. Thinks it was right fine of Slade to do it. Yes, sir, stranger. Men sure are funny critters.
1: Slim didn't know when he talked to the stranger in the cafe that it was the Lone Ranger, disguised and not wearing his mask. Well, the mine went along in good shape, and there wasn't no doubt that it'd make both Bob and Dan a couple of the richest men in the whole county. But Dan was greedy. Half the claim wasn't enough for him. One evening, he decided to call on Bob, went to his house, and rapped on the door. Bob was kind of surprised to see Dan there.
4: Dan! Gosh, come on in. You're sort of a stranger these days.
3: I've come on business, Bob.
4: Charlie, come in here a minute.
8: Yeah, good evening, Dan.
3: Evening.
4: What business brought you here, Dan?
3: I've been thinking. Now that the mine's going good, we ought to come to some kind of understanding.
4: Why, sure thing. But there's nothing ain't already understood. You get half and I get half.
3: But what if one of us dies?
4: That ain't going to happen, Dan.
3: Well, you never can tell. Blasting the way we are and all that. Never can tell when you or me'll get hurt some.
8: Oh, Bob, you didn't tell me it was so dangerous.
4: It ain't, Sally. There ain't no danger at all. Now, suppose you go and make up a lunch. Me and Dan will have a talk.
8: Well, all right. Just a minute.
9: That's what you missed, Dan, not having a wife yourself.
3: Maybe so, but I'm satisfied. I brought along a paper for you to sign, Bob.
9: What kind of paper?
3: Just an agreement between the two of us, that's all.
9: Let me see it.
3: Sure. Now, you see, if you die, then of course I get the mine and agree to see that so much is paid to your wife and kids regular. But if I die, you get the mine.
9: But, Dan, it says here you agree to pay my wife only $20 a month.
3: That's more than fair, Bob. If I die, you get the whole thing. You don't have to pay out none of it. But I'm willing to help your wife out, you see.
9: Oh, shucks, Dan. We don't need no agreement like this.
3: Just the same, it's the best way. Why, I even had a lawyer over to town draw it up so it's all legal and binding.
9: Well, all right, then. I'll sign if you want me to.
3: It'll make me feel a heap better. I'll get a couple of witnesses to make it legal.
9: Where can you get them?
3: I brought them along. They're outside. I'll just call them in. Come on in, fellas.
10: Hey, howdy, Bob. Glad to see you.
9: Oh, howdy, Slim. Hello, Wendy.
10: Howdy.
3: Now, Bob, you sign right here, and I'll sign here. We both sign each copy of this, and then we each keep a copy.
9: And there. That all?
3: Yep, most all. Now, you fellas sign right down here. Should be all fixed according to form. I'll feel much better this way, Bob.
9: All right, Dan, whatever you say. You know a lot more about law and such than I do.
10: There you are, Dan.
3: All right.
10: Mm-hmm. There's my signature.
3: Well, Bob, we'll be going now. And thanks.
9: Hold on, don't be in a hurry. Sally's fixing up a lunch for us.
3: Well, sorry, I'm pretty busy, Bob. Lots of work to do over the shack.
9: But I thought you had tunnel working over
3: there.
9: He
3: ain't able to get around much. Still uses crutches to walk. You fellas ready to go?
10: Yeah, I'm ready.
9: Oh, but wait a minute. My wife's fixing
3: up. Sorry, Bob. We've got to be going. Evening.
10: Evening, Bob.
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0: now back to Cactus Pete as he relates the story of the beginning of the friendship between the Lone Ranger and Tonto.
1: Well, let's see. Bob Reed signed the paper Dan had fixed up, and a couple of witnesses made it all legal. Then Dan left before Sally got back into the room.
2: He's a little stepper, Bob.
3: What was Dan gone to?
4: He just left, Sally.
3: But didn't he know I was fixing something to eat? He wasn't mad or nothing, was he?
4: I don't know. He just said he couldn't wait.
3: There's something wrong with him lately, Bob.
4: I'm beginning to think maybe there is. He's been acting awful funny.
3: Funny?
4: Can't figure it. Sometimes he looks like he almost hates me.
3: Oh, that's silly, Bob. No one hates you. Besides, aren't you the one made him rich?
4: Yeah, but it's just the way he looks at me. Sometimes I feel mighty strange when he does it.
3: Well, I never liked Dan Slade much myself, but he seems to be popular enough in town, so I reckon he must be all right.
4: He spends a lot of money on the boys. That's why he's so popular, Sally.
3: Bob, what's this paper here?
4: Well, that's what him and me just signed. It gives me the mine if Dan dies, and him the mine if I die.
3: Is that the way things is done?
4: Well, I reckon so. Dan even brought along two fellas from town to sign this here paper with him and me. Witnesses there was.
3: I guess Dan's a good businessman, Bob.
4: Yeah, I'll admit I don't know much about such things. Well, anyway, Dan's getting the mine along in great shape. Running like a real business. With him there part of the time and me there part of the time.
3: Well, I suppose Dan was all right. Look how he's taking care of that poor engine that is hurt.
4: I can't forget, though, Sally, that at first Dan was aiming to shoot the engine.
3: Dan wouldn't have done that.
4: He sure would have, if that Lone Ranger hadn't come along when he did and made Dan save Tonto.
3: Gosh, I'd like to see the Lone Ranger sometime, Bob. Never seen him after that day, did you?
4: Nope, never did. Fact is, I didn't know it was the Lone Ranger then. Wasn't until after he rode away and I heard him call his horse Silver that I realized who it was.
3: It's mighty curious how Dan Slade's nature changed after being talked to by that masked man.
4: It sure is, Sally. I've been puzzling it over ever since.
1: Slim and Wendy went with Dan after he left Bob Reed's, and Slim was mighty curious about the paper he'd signed. The two of them was in the saddle, moving slow, when Slim brought the matter up.
5: Listen, Dan, what was that paper we put our names to back at Bob Reed?
6: It wasn't nothing, Slim, just a law form, that's all.
5: But you said that Wendy here and me was witnesses.
6: Sure, that's in case sometime if I should die and some relation of mine would try to claim the mine. Well, that is my half of it. Well, Bob could say it was his, and you fellas could swear you seen me sign the paper, see?
5: Shucks, Dan, I could swear without that. Gosh, if it buys me all I want to drink for signing that paper, it'll be the cheapest jag I ever got. Wendy?
7: Ain't that so?
6: Hold up there a minute. Hey, what's this?
5: A man on a white horse.
6: I want to talk to you, man.
7: I know that voice.
5: Where'd you come from?
6: What is this, anyhow?
7: Hold up there.
6: What's this, a hold up?
7: Something like that. Let me see that paper you had Bob Reed sign.
6: See here, that ain't no business of yours.
7: Let me see it.
5: Show it to him, Dan. He's got a mask on and them guns look tolerable big.
6: Quickly. Well, here it is. Ain't nothing but an agreement, that's all. Just an agreement of two business partners.
7: Strike a match, Slim. I can't read in the dark.
5: You know me. What?
6: Quick, the light.
5: Here you are, stranger.
7: Thanks. Now, let me see.
6: Mister, there ain't nothing there that ain't regular and according to law in that paper.
7: No, I see that there isn't.
6: Be careful, Dan. Here, here's your paper.
7: Come on, Silver.
6: He's a robber. He wore a mask. I'm going to plug him.
5: Dan,
6: I saw him.
5: You missed him.
8: Oh, Silver, how are you?
1: Well, the Lone Ranger rode off into the night. I suppose you're wondering why he wanted to look at that paper that was signed by Bob, huh?
6: Yeah, Pete. What was it to?
1: And we'll get back to that later. But after Dan saw the masked man ride away, he left Slim and Wendy and got back to his own shack as quick as he could. He noted that for the next few days, Tonto kept looking at him, watching every move he made. And it began to get on Dan Slade's nerves. Finally, he got plumb fed up with the way Tonto watched him.
6: What are you looking at me that way for?
1: Tonto didn't make any reply for a minute. Just kept staring out of them deep, dark eyes of his.
6: Blast you! Can't you answer me? I ask you a question. What are you watching me for?
9: Tonto know what you think.
6: What do you mean you know what I think?
9: You think murder.
6: What's that?
9: You make murder plans.
6: Why, you can't...
9: Soon maybe Tonto walk. Then him leave here.
6: Leave me after the way I fixed you up, eh? Not by a darn sight.
7: You ain't gonna leave me till you repaid me for all the time and bother I went to fix that busted ankle of yours.
9: You drink too much fire water.
7: That ain't none of your business. I'm a rich man now. I don't need to listen to no talk like that. Especially not from an ornery redskin. Stop staring at me, do you hear? I tell you to stop staring at me. That'll learn you. Next time I catch you staring at me like you've been doing, I'll sling red.
10: It was getting on Dan Slade's nerves the way Tonto kept close watch of him. Tonto was still hobbling around on some crutches he'd made. Couldn't travel.

0: who seemed to be sound asleep in the corner. Then he left the house, taking with him the crutches that Tonto had been using. He made sure to walk through plenty of mud to Bob Reed's house. There he fixed a few things, then crept back to his own shack with his murder plans all fixed. The next afternoon, Dan came into the cafe. There was quite a bunch of fellas gathered there.
1: Well, there he is. Old Dan himself.
2: How are you, Slim?
1: Howdy.
2: Howdy, Windy. Hello there, stranger. I need a drink. Good stiff one. Kind of worried.
1: Worried? Why, what's wrong, Dan?
2: It's about Bob. He had a bad break this morning.
1: No.
2: Yep, a rafter in a mine fell on his head. Knocked him clean out. I lugged him home.
3: Was he badly hurt?
2: Oh, not so bad. Sally will fix him up. But it ain't that that bothers me. It's that ungrateful engine.
1: Tonto?
2: Mm-hmm.
1: What's ailing him?
2: Well, Slim, I ain't give it much thought. But you know, the day that the redskin got hurt, Bob was for shooting him. Same as you do a horse with a busted leg. If I hadn't had my way, he'd have shot him right then.
1: Gosh, that was bad. The Indians don't forget things like that.
2: I know it. I'm kind of afeard that when Tonto gets to walking without his crutches, he may try and get revenge on Bob.
1: Is that so, Dan?
2: Yep, and I don't like the look in that critter's eyes.
3: What would he do to Bob?
2: I don't know. He might try to scalp him and his family. He might set the house on fire or blow it up.
3: Blow it up?
2: Yep. Swipe some blasting powder and fuse from my own supply to home and then set it under Bob's house.
1: Suffering Satan.
2: That's the engine. He stole my horse.
4: Shoot him down, somebody. Get him.
3: Wait, I'll go after him. I'll take your horse, Slim.
1: Go right ahead, stranger. I ain't aiming to chase a drunken engine with a six-gun.
4: I'll try to catch him.
2: I know that engine was bad. How'd he get my horse?
4: There ain't no more horses here.
1: Well, just let that fella go after him. We ain't got nothing to worry about. Ain't no skin off our nose.
2: I reckon I'd better get over and see if Bob's all right, eh?
1: Sure. I'll go with you, Dan.
0: You see, boys, the Lone Ranger had already talked to Tonto and made plans to trap Dan Slade. Tonto carried out his part of the plans in first-rate style, acting like he was licking up and riding away while the Lone Ranger, disguised as a stranger, was around the town. When the Lone Ranger rode away on Slim's horse, he overtook Tonto.
4: Hold on.
2: Good work, Tonto. Quickly now. Tell me where you put the mask.
4: Over here, under rock.
2: But where's my own horse? Where's Silver?
4: You call him.
2: Here, Silver. Here, boy.
4: You go past now. Candle all fixed.
2: What time will the candle burn down far enough to reach the fuse?
4: 4 o'clock.
2: 4 o'clock, eh? It's almost four now. Slade's going to pin this murder on you.
4: That right.
2: Made the tracks with your crutches, didn't he?
4: That right. Him leave Tonto knife near candle.
2: Ready there, Silver. You wait here, Tonto, and I'll be back. All ready, Silver.
4: Hail, Silver! Away!
0: While the Lone Ranger, riding his own horse and with his face masked, headed back toward Bob's home, Dan and Slim headed for the same place. Dan figured on walking slow enough so they'd see the explosion from a short distance.
2: Well, I reckon Bob's all right, Slim. Don't see no signs of trouble around the house from here.
1: That engine was just plumb loco, that's all, Dan. See, hold on. This here looks like crutch tracks from your shack to Bob's.
2: Huh?
1: Look on the ground.
2: By gosh, it does, don't it? I wonder if that low-down redskin's been over there. What time is it, Slim?
1: About 4 o'clock, I reckon. Why?
2: I was just wondering, that's all.
1: I wish that fella'd come back with my horse. I'll bet he stole it, that's what.
2: I wouldn't be surprised. Hey, Slim, look. What's that on the ground next to Bob's place?
1: Smoke. And it's moving along the ground.
2: Look, it's a fuse, that's what. I bet it's a fuse. That ninja must have swiped some of my blasting powder just like I was afraid he would.
1: Get back! Back!
2: But Bob will be killed, stole his whole family.
1: Get back, I say. You can't do nothing anyways. It's too late.
2: Who's that?
1: Look at that white horse come. Gosh, how he can travel.
2: Slim, it's that fella that held us up the other night. The masked fella.
1: The Lone Ranger.
2: He's shooting at us.
1: No, he ain't. Look, he shot that fuse. Cut it with a bullet. Him riding full speed.
2: Boy, he...
4: Over.
2: The next shot should be for you, Dan Slade. You don't want to stand right where you are.
4: Don't shoot, don't.
2: You set that fuse to blow your partner into eternity.
1: Dan, you done that?
2: No, it's you. Thought no one saw you last night when you took the crutches, made tracks that would pin this murder on the Indian. Slim, if you want proof that Slade's the man who planned to murder Bob Reed,
1: I... Tell you, Dan Slade. You look, Gillies, they make him right now.
2: No, don't listen to the masked fellow. I tell you, I didn't.
1: But I think you did. I knew it all the time there was some reason why you kept that engine. You were just planning to make him the goat, to make him take the blame for what you did.
2: No, Slim, listen to me. I can explain everything.
1: You can't explain nothing to me, Slade. Now, I see it all as plain as day. And that's why I had Bob sign that paper, too.
2: Slim, if you need further proof...
1: I don't.
2: You can't prove it was me.
3: Dan Slade, you were seen last night.
2: What?
1: Put your guns away, Mr. Masked Man. There's something that's got to be done for this community, but I aims to be the one to do it.
2: No, Slim. Don't draw your gun. Don't shoot me, Slade.
1: Well, you yellow-livered polecat. I wouldn't waste good bullets on you. I figured it was a lie when you said Bob wanted to shoot the engine. Heck, I knowed it was a lie. And I thought it would blame funny you'd keep Carter in your shack so you could start hiking for the sheriff's office.
2: But, Slim,

0: The early settlers in the western United States faced many hardships. They fought hunger and thirst, blazing heat and bitter cold, hostile Indians and the outlaws who roamed the hills and the range country. Their pioneer spirits would not admit defeat, but the West might never have been won if the masked rider of the plains hadn't led the fight for law and order. No one could match his courage and daring, and Hiyo Silver came to be the battle cry of justice on the frontier. Return with us now to those thrilling days when adventure lay at the end of every trail. The Lone Ranger rides again.
1: Come on, Silver! Saddles waiting on the trail ahead! Hiyo Silver, away!
0: There have been countless requests for information regarding Silver, the famous horse of the Lone Ranger. People have written asking what kind of horse it was, where it came from, whence came its tremendous strength, tireless energy, and lightning speed. Of course, the greatest mystery surrounds the origin of both the Lone Ranger and Silver, but there is a legendary story concerning the beautiful milk-white stallion, and tonight, in one of the most unusual of the Lone Ranger dramas, we are going to tell you the legend as it has been handed down through generations. The Lone Ranger did not always ride Silver. Before the fame of the mystery rider spread throughout the length and breadth of seven states, there was another horse, one called Dusty. As our story opens, it is this chestnut mare that is being ridden to a hitch rack outside the Six Gun Cafe.
2: Oh, oh, Dusty. Oh, there. Oh. You're waiting for me. You want any news, Tonto?
3: Two feller inside cafe.
2: What about them?
3: Them plenty bad feller. Them make plan.
2: You think they'd recognize me?
3: You not need mask. You got face disguise. That plenty good. You maybe hear feller talk. Tonto stay with Dusty.
2: Dusty's pretty tired, Tonto. She's traveled a long way so that I could join you here.
3: Maybe travel much more. You go inside cafe, huh?
4: Squint, there ain't but one thing can keep us from getting away with the express office money.
5: What's that, Butch?
4: Horses.
5: We might borrow a couple.
4: We might, and we might not. I got a better scheme than that.
5: Yeah?
4: They rope some wild ones. I heard of a valley.
5: Where'd you hear of it?
4: A couple of old Indians told me. Listen, there's a valley 2 days north of here. There's horses there ain't never seen a man. The finest horses you ever heard tell of.
5: Seems a pack of foolishness getting us wild horses just to rob the express office.
4: Shh. Don't talk so loud. Maybe you're afraid of wild horses.
5: Me? See here, I can ride anything I can get aboard. And I ain't seen a horse yet that I couldn't break.
4: The idea is to get us some horses that's plenty wild. Use them for our escape, then let them loose to travel fast and far and lead the posse on a trail while we take our old Mexican plugs and gets away.
5: That sure sounds like something. Where'd you say these wild horses was at?
4: I'll show you. Just come on with me, Squint, and in 2 or 3 days we'll have a couple of the wildest, fastest horses in the country to rob that office at Cooper's Bend.

Nestled in a valley in the heart of Green Hills was a sanctuary where man had never been. Here the grass grew green and lush, and shady trees spread green boughs to cast soft shade. Here from the living rock came waterfalls, both sweet and pure. King Sylvan and his gentle mate Musa ruled this land. Their court was made up of untamed horses that had never known the restraining bit and binding saddle. Happy, carefree horses that had never seen man nor known his inventions. Sylvan had won the right to rule his followers by might and courage. His was the fleetest foot, the quickest eye, and the greatest of strength. Then there came a day when the mare Musa bore King Sylvan a son. Then Sylvan's happiness was complete. His fleet hoofs pounded the turf, racing, turning, flashing in his joy. The great white stallion, Hope the colt, would see the strength in his splendid body that was this little one's heritage. At length he thundered close to Musa. He braced his feet in the soft turf and stopped. Then gently muzzled his mate and the little colt. My son, he seemed to say, my little white one called Musa from her mother's heart. And truly, as he stood there on his wobbly little legs, legs seemingly too slender to bear even his light weight, he looked like a drift of virgin snow, with the sun turning every hair into gleaming points of silver fire. Almost as soon as he was born, the white one began to display those characteristics which afterwards made him a leader of the band that his father ruled before him. Strong, graceful, fearless, with the heart and courage of a lion, but added to them the sweetness and gentleness of Musa, his mother.

For many months, the White One was not far from his mother's side, and his little shadow merged with hers as they moved through the valley, guided by the Sylvan, who knew where the water was the sweetest, the grass most tender. Then came the days when his colthood was left behind him, days when he could outdistance Musa and run side by side with his illustrious father. Like the wind, the White One and Sylvan raced side by side. Two beautiful milk-white creatures, Sylvan and the prince, his son. How the sun flashed from their sleek bodies. How they raced, cut, turned, and whirled in sheer joy of living. Life was good, and the sweet cup of happiness seemed filled to overflowing for the two White Ones.

Then there came tragedy to the life of the little one. The light of the world was covered for Musa. She went to the everlasting valley of happiness, but not before her little son was full grown and ready to fight for his place in the kingdom of Silvan, his father. Day after day, the brave horse fought his rivals in the field of battle. It was the prince's duty to fight for and to hold his princely position. It was his duty to meet all comers and accept all challenges. Lay at his feet. Then there came the last to challenge, and he went to defeat as the others had before him. The white one lifted his voice in victory. And Silvan the king, his father, responded with pride. King and prince, leaders and champions both, stronger, greater than any other of the herd, acknowledged by all as those who should lead while others followed. At the head of the herd raced Silvan and the white one.

Then man came into the valley, bringing pain and misery and tragedy. Squint and Butch arrived to take the finest of the happy horses from this earthly paradise, to help them in their craven schemes. At a narrow gap opening into the valley, they paused to watch the great wild horses and fingered their ropes and guns.

0: Knife! Shoot! 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
1: Hurry, get away!
2: The sight of man was strange to the wild horses. Man was an enemy. Man was to be driven out. The thundering hoofs surged forward. The white ones sounded the battle cry. Thunder roared from weapons in the hands of the men. Wild screams of pain came from the herd. But the fury of those hammering hoofs could not be withstood. The men retreated, running to save their lives. The white one, true leader that he was, had conquered man, as he had overcome members of the herd in gaining his exalted place. But there was little joy in this victory, for Sylvan, the mighty monarch of the valley, had sent his soul to join that of Musa. Sylvan's strong neck had been cruelly hurt by the rope of the white man. Sylvan was no longer king. In his stead, the white one should rule. But to what end? As he stood there, the white horse found little left for him in the valley. His was the heart of a conqueror. He would leave the valley to cross that purple ridge in the distance to see what was beyond. While he stood with proud head lifted high, there came again the form he had so recently learned to hate, man! The white one would not attack. He would evade. He would cross the hills that surrounded the valley.

0: the hills. Did you ever see such a splendid creature?
1: Oh, him heap fine. Too bad Dusty not be like him.
0: Poor Dusty. Poor girl. She did her best to get us here in time to trail those outlaws, Tonto.
1: No, we not know where they go.
0: We can't follow them further without resting. Dusty has done all she can.
1: Outlaw make plan, rob someplace.
0: They plan to rob someplace, Tonto, but we don't know where. Just look at that fine horse they've killed.
1: Tonto won't get them outlaw.
0: Poor old Dusty. You've earned a rest, old partner, and you're going to have it. Then we'll try to follow those two men.

Now to continue the story. You recall that we left the great wild white horse as it departed from the valley. Alone he made his way through the mountains. Hour after hour he climbed steep hills, drawing farther and farther away from the valley where he had known joy and peace and happiness, grim tragedy and sudden death. Away from the valley where he had first seen man, his hated enemy, a creature that had killed his father. Here was a new world. For a time he enjoyed the strange sights. But as the trail grew steeper, the path became more narrow. Sharp thorns frequently raked his beautiful white body. Broken, jagged rocks hurt his hoofs that had known only the soft grass of the valley. Strange insects drove their wicked daggers into his muscled flesh, and flecks of red stained the white coat. Here there was no gentle Musa to tenderly cleanse the torn places with a mother's gentle care. But on he went. He was a king, a conqueror, not to be daunted. Finally, he reached the top of the mountain ridge and then proceeded to the plains beyond. Vast stretches of almost level country beckoned him on.

Just ahead, he saw the foe. A huge, shaggy buffalo, an ugly beast of dull mud color with a tangled mane and a huge hump on its back. Its bloodshot eyes glared at the white horse in hatred, and its sharp hoof feet stamped on the ground in rage. From the horrible beast, there came a roar. And then the creature charged with what seemed to be a long, pent-up fury.

With all the agility he could command, the White One stepped aside to dodge the furious charge. And as the buffalo swept past him, the White One felt the brush of coarse, rough fur against his slender body. His tender nostrils quivered with a foul odor. Mad with fury, screaming with rage, the buffalo whirled quickly to attack again. And again the white horse stepped aside. Time after time, the game was played, but it could not last forever.

Sooner or later, the horse and buffalo must come to grips. This was to be a battle to the end, where one would move away victorious from the torn and mangled body of the other. Then the battle began in earnest.

with bellows and whinnies of rage and defiance. Hoofs churned the ground, and the reek of blood and sweat added to the rage of both of the struggling animals. Again and again, the horse reared to strike down with his sharp hoofs, and many times the blows took effect. The sharp hoofs of the buffalo had even greater power, and the huge, hairy head became a living battering ram as it drove hard into the white horse time after time. The white one didn't have the protecting mass of hair of his enemy. Trembling, weak, and close to exhaustion, the white one grew unsteady, but his gallant heart would not accept defeat. He fought on, desperately, despairingly, and hopelessly. Then, at length, with a mighty sobbing whinny, he sank to the ground. The buffalo stood glaring for a moment at the conquered animal. The evil eyes glowed in savage hatred, in gloating joy at victory. He drew back a pace, the better to strike the blow of death. The white horse, only barely conscious, saw the buffalo prepare to leap in a last thrust of the sharp hoofs that would forever end the reign of the king of the horses. Head down, the buffalo roared and began his charge. But then it seemed as if a miracle had happened. There was another horse approaching, the wild cry of an oncoming rider. And then a roar like thunder. Several heavy slugs of lead crashed into the buffalo as it leaped. The force of the blows turned the rearing animal aside, and beneath it the short legs crumpled. The buffalo fell close beside the white horse, conquered by the Lone Ranger.

0: Then a great peace descended on the white horse, and he was aware of a gentle hand that touched his cruelly battered head.
1: Poor fellow. Great-hearted horse. Tonto, he's alive.
2: Huh? Tonto, get him water.

0: As the White One opened his eyes, glazed with fever and bright with pain, he saw a face, and even in his anguish, he knew that man was not at all times an enemy. Here was a friend. Gentle hands caressed him. Cool water, nature's own remedy, soothed his wounds. His strength, so nearly gone, returned to him, little by little. The proud head came up. Man was here. Man had killed Sylvan, his father. Man was another hated enemy, a thing to be feared. The white body rose. For a moment, the great white horse trembled on his weakened legs, then fled. Fled from man who killed.
1: Tonto, there goes the king of all horses. Dusty's a grand horse, but that one, that silver one.
2: We get on trail crook now,
1: They can't be far ahead of us, Tonto. They must know they're being followed.

0: The Lone Ranger and his faithful Indian friend Tonto continued on the trail. As they came into Cooper's Bend, two horsemen rode toward them at full speed. Squint and Butch had robbed the express office and were making their escape. The outlaws saw the two men that had trailed them and knew there was no time to lose. Squint drew his gun and opened fire.
1: Leap, Tonto, to the ground.
2: Them fellas shoot.

0: Dusty.
1: They have the money bags with them. We're too late.
0: We not get them now. We not got horse.
1: After this long trail, Tonto, they'll escape us. They've succeeded. We've no way to overtake them.
0: Look. You, look.
1: The silver horse.
0: Him come to you.
1: Here, boy.

0: After leaving the Lone Ranger, the great white horse seemed to feel that he had left one who would be a friend. He sought to overtake the man, and never could a horse have been more welcome. On he thundered to where the masked man stood. There he paused, willing to be a servant to this man. The Lone Ranger swung to the white back without saddle or bridle and turned as one with the white horse in pursuit of the bandits. For the first time, a cry rang out through the still air that was later to echo across the whole country.
1: Hi-oh!

faster than any horse had ever moved. Swift as the wind, a flash of white flame, the great stallion swept across the prairie, his strength seemingly greater than ever before as he turned and leaped at the touch of his master, a man he could love with all the unselfish love of horse for master, the man who had brought him life when death seemed near. The outlaw's horses could not match the terrific speed of the great stallion. They were overtaken, roped by the quick hand of the Lone Ranger, brought to earth and held until the sheriff's men could overtake them.

0: Then, once again, the voice of the rider called to the white one.
1: Whoa, Silver. 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Whoa there, fellow. You understand me, great horse that you are. Your heart of gold and your coat of silver. Good old fellow. Silver, come what may, we'll travel together always. 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

0: western United States, the honest settlers had more to fear than outlaws and hostile Indians. Confidence men and swindlers crowded the new territory. But these criminals found one man who could match their cleverness. The masked rider of the plains outwitted them at every turn. He fought for justice through the length and breadth of seven states. Nothing could discourage him, and he finally brought law and order, peace and security to the lawless frontier. Return with us now to those thrilling days when the West was young. From out of the past come the thundering hoofbeats of the great horse Silver. The Lone Ranger rides again.
1: Come on, Silver! We must stop the Ridgeville stage! Crowd's waiting on the trail ahead! Hello, Silver!

0: was the dead of night, and the stagecoach, rolling and tossing on the trail to Ridgeville, was still many miles from its destination. Ahead of the stage, listening to the thunder of its approach, were two men, one masked, the other an Indian. They were mounted on powerful horses and hidden behind a clump of trees when...
1: There it is, Tonto. Remember, keep the attention of the guard and driver after you stop them. I want them to see what I'm doing.
2: Tonto, do that.
1: Yes, sir. Don't tell your boss until I give you the order.
2: Now,
3: come on, get him up, Scout.
4: Stop that stage! Pull up your horses before we fire!
3: Oh, hold on! Get up! Get on, you critters!
4: This is a warning! I fire it over your head! The next guns will come closer!
3: You won't get no more from us tonight than you did the other time.
4: Never mind that. Watch them, Tonto.
2: Me watch them.
4: See that they don't try anything.
3: Hey, where are you going, stranger? You climb atop the back end of the stage.
4: I struck both of you. Tonto, you know what to do. They disobey.
2: You look this way.
3: I sure wish I could figure you two fellas out. I've come to outlaw turns up this stage just so it makes sense. Stuff they'd rush me here when it carries anything worth to take him. If you fellas really wanted good chickens, you'd go where they were to be had.
2: You not talk.
3: Now, look here. We need a...
2: You keep quiet.
3: But there's nothing.
4: All right, Tonto. We can go on now.
3: You ain't standing with me, that man. If he told you you wouldn't find it, whatever it was.
4: On your way.
3: Come on, Dan. Whip up them horses and high chairs. Get up! Get off! Get up there! Get off!
1: They didn't see me put that letter in the mail sack if they came across me.
2: No. Them not see it.
1: Good. Yes, Custer, we'll get it in the morning and act on it. There's no other way we could do it. We'd try to convince him his brother was sending false information in order to ruin him. He'd never have believed us. He can't imagine that Nate hates him enough to loan him money on the ranch and scheme to make him lose everything so that Nate can take it over.
2: That's right.
1: We're going to get to Ridgeville ahead of the stage, Custer. We'll make camp close to town. Then we'll see what happens. I'll find out what orders Lake gives his foreman. You keep an eye on Lake to see that he doesn't learn the truth before he should.
2: Me do that.
1: Then come, Kimasabe. We'll have to finish what we've started.
4: Come on!
2: Get another shout!
0: In the morning, when the stage, driven by Dan and Sleepy, reached Ridgeville, Lake Custer, the rancher, was one of the crowd on hand to greet it.
5: Easy. Hey there, Dan. Ready to come for me yet?
6: Hello, Lee. You'll have to wait for Mr. Claus to get the chance to look through the bag. Sleepy, climb back and throw that mail sack down.
5: Oh, well, Dan. Gosh, but ain't come this time. I don't know what to do. I've been looking for words to make for a week or more.
6: Well, it's likely on the way.
5: You know, Mr. Claus. I
6: got it. Hey, I was there forgetting you. You know, them same two armies that held us up the other time stopped the stage again last night. That's a fact, so help me. The one of them was masked, and the other was a redskin, like I told you they were before.
5: Did they get anything?
6: Nothing so far as me and Sleepy could find out. Ain't that so, Sleepy?
5: If they did, I don't know what it could have been.
6: But I think I got them fellas figured out.
5: Yeah?
6: The way I look at it is this. They're likely greenhorns at stage robbing, see? And after they stop the stage, they get cold feet and clear out without even making a search for valuables.
5: Tell them how we fooled them fellas last night, Dan.
6: We told them we wasn't carrying anything we were stealing. And they just the same as took our word for it. And that's with a whole box full of folding money sent through for the bank.
5: There's the colonel.
7: Hi there, Colonel. What are you doing away from the fort?
8: Hello, man.
7: Good morning,
8: Colonel.
7: Thought three soldiers were too busy to come to town.
8: Well, as a matter of fact, Leif, all they came for was to find out whether you started your drive yet or not.
7: Man, what do I hear from me? Doggone funny that he don't write.
5: Same, Leif.
7: The letter from me?
5: Yes, he is.
7: Hey, that's the best news I've had in a Tuesday. You give me that.
8: What's it say? Well,
7: give me a chance to read it, won't you?
5: He's an Abilene or Cheyenne.
7: Well, let me see.
5: Looks like Nate had somebody else write it for him. He never was much of a hand with a pen.
7: Oh, God, what's it say?
5: Boys, it's Abilene.
8: They're paying top prices, Leif?
7: They are, from what's written here. Come on, Colonel. Let's ride out and give Whitey the word to get started. Go along, fellas.
5: Go along.
8: Where's he got you hurt, Leif?
7: Just there, just north of town, out in the flat. All set to go. The boys are keeping a bunch. The chuck wagon's loaded with grub, and as soon as I give the word, they'll be on their way. Who's still there?
9: This means a lot to you, doesn't it, Ray?
7: Sure does, Colonel. Get up, boy. Get up. I'll be able to pay Nate what I borrowed. Buy some more pure blend to improve the stock and fix up the house the way Marty liked to have it fixed.
9: Leif, I was just wondering if I could mention something.
7: Huh? Mention something?
9: We've been friends for a long time, and
7: ever since you come west and were put in charge of the fort.
9: And I've known Nate as long as I've known you, Leif.
7: What are you getting at?
9: You won't be offended if I speak my mind?
7: Colonel, anytime one friend can't say to another what he'd like to say, then they ain't friends, that's all.
9: Well, in the first place, I suppose you knew Nate hoped to marry Martha. He wasn't very well pleased when she married you instead.
7: Colonel, he was madder than a hornet.
9: Yes. What I'm getting at is this. Are you sure he got over being mad?
7: Hey, you ain't serious, are you?
9: I wondered if I...
7: Who ever heard of anybody bearing a grudge for 10 years and more?
9: You couldn't, Leif. But there's a lot of difference between you and your brothers.
7: I don't know if I just have it.
9: Leif, who was it suggested that Nate find out which would be the best market for your beef?
7: Why, it was Nate. He's all gone nice of him, too.
9: You don't think that, that he'd like to see you lose out, do you? After all, he holds a mortgage on your place.
7: You're a loco.
9: I just mentioned it.
7: Then forget it. I ain't getting mad because I sat in blame while you wouldn't say anything. That you figured it was for my own good. Maybe it's easy to understand, but you can take my word for it. He's all right.
9: Then there's no one more happy than I am to know it.
7: Sure. I know you'd take it that way. Well, here we are. You just watch me start the boys hustling. There's Whitey now. Hey, Whitey!
10: Howdy, boss. Any word yet?
7: You're heading for Abilene.
10: That's what they broke you?
7: Whoa. Yeah, sure did. Now get a move on. Tell the boys there ain't no time to be wasted. I want this herd in Abilene while the market's paying top prices. Get, Whitey. Get.
11: You bet, boss.
10: Hey, sorry, Lem. We're heading for Abilene. Tie up your horses. Get your gear. Boys, we're on our way.

0: With Whitey, the foreman, in charge, and with a large sail crew to assist him, the herd began the long trek to Abilene. A week, 2 weeks passed by, and then one evening, Tonto raced into the well-hidden camp he shared with the Lone Ranger.
1: Oh, South! Oh! Oh! Oh! Me here, bad news.
0: Bad news, Tonto?
1: They find out about brother.
0: You mean he's learned Nate was trying to trick him?
1: That's right.
0: How did it happen?
1: Him help clean out bunkhouse. Him find letter.
0: Yes?
1: It letter and Nate write to fella named Whitey.
0: Nate Foreman.
1: Huh?
0: But what did the letter say?
1: It say Whitey and other fella do what Nate wants. Nate pay him good.
0: Whitey and the rest of the crew and Nate pay?
1: Huh. Letter tell all about scheme.
0: I was afraid this might happen.
1: Nate ride to port. Talk to Colonel. Ask help.
0: Help from the soldiers?
1: Leif wants soldier ride after cattle. Stop herd.
0: Tonto, we can't allow that. How long has he been at the fort?
1: Him not go there when me ride away, but him say him go there.
0: Here, Silver. Tonto, we've got to ride to the fort. Tell Leif what we did. Tell him that we took his brother's letter from the stage and put a different letter in its place a few days later. He's got to let his herd continue to Kansas.
1: Maybe him not believe you.
0: He'll have to believe us if he doesn't. If he sends his herd to Cheyenne instead, he'll be ruined. Come on,
2: Silver.
0: Come on, Silver.

0: Ace Custer, both confused and angered by the discovery he had made, arrived at the fort and was rushed into the presence of Colonel Hogan, while the masked man and Tonto were still on their way. They told the Colonel what had happened and appealed to him for aid.
1: You've got to help me, Colonel. If you don't, I lose every dollar, every inch, every head of cattle I got.
2: I'm not surprised at this, Lace. How did you find it out?
1: Nate wrote to Whitey. And Whitey, the double-crossing coyote, pushed the letter down behind his bunk. I'd never known anything about it if I hadn't got the notion of having the bunkhouse cleaned while the boys were gone.
2: I'll do anything I can, of course, Lace. But what do you wish?
1: Send troopers after them, skunks. Head the cattle off and get them started to Cheyenne before it's too late.
2: But, Lace,
1: it's all that can be done, Colonel. They've got a two-week start. They're clear of the state for now. If I asked the sheriff to go after him, he wouldn't have no jurisdiction anyhow.
2: Yes, that's true.
1: And besides, there's 12 of them polecats and crew. The sheriff couldn't handle them fellas even if he had the right to.
2: Yes, but I...
1: Colonel, I reckon he's savvy. I wouldn't be asking nobody for help. If it wasn't, I didn't have to.
2: I know, Lace. I may not hesitate him because I don't wish to help
1: him. And you will?
2: Yes, Lace, I will. I may be stretching my authority, but I'll do it.
1: I knowed it, Colonel. I knowed you would.
2: I'll take a dozen men with me.
1: Huh? You're going yourself?
2: Things are quiet here. If this is going to be done right, I'll see that it's done right.
1: Colonel, you're the kind of a friend worth having.
2: I suppose you know I'm sorry about, well, about Nate.
1: I wouldn't have believed it if I hadn't seen the evidence with my own eyes. I honest, it never once come into my head that Nate didn't think as much of me as I always thought of him. Funny thing, though.
2: Yes?
1: When I told Marty about it, she didn't seem no way surprised. All she said was that she had no figure that way. And that's why she didn't never consider getting hitched to him.
2: Martha's a clever woman.
1: And a fine one. Well, Colonel, when do you think we can get started?
2: There's no reason why we can't start first thing in the morning. The herd has a two-week start on this, but it shouldn't take us long to catch up. Yes?
3: Well... The sentry reports two outlaws approaching the fort, sir. One is masked, and the other one seems to be an Indian. It's thought they're the men who've been holding up the state.
1: My golly, them crooks?
3: I can say we're certain it's them, sir.
2: Fine. Blake, the fact that those two men were known to be at large in this district was the only thing that made me hesitate to do as you asked. But now not even that's going to stand in my way.
1: Yeah?
2: Here's our chance to make them prisoners and rid this country of two more outlaws. Orderly.
3: Yes, sir.
2: We'll fix a trap for those men. Tell Sergeant Lawson to take a detail of men and set a trap. If they attempt to escape, he pursues them down. I want those men captured by any means. By heavens, two outlaws as good as ours, and more to come. Lance, that's a good sign.
4: The curtain falls on the first act of our thrilling Lone Ranger drama. Before the next exciting scene, please permit us to pause for just a few moments

0: Now to continue our story. When an orderly reported that the Lone Ranger and Tonto had been seen approaching the fort, Colonel Hogan believed them to be outlaws and ordered a trap set for their capture. Now we see the masked man and his faithful Indian companion racing toward the fort, unaware of the danger ahead.
1: There's the fort, Tonto. They will still be there. He's left. We would have met him on the trail.
2: That's
1: right. Come on, old
2: fellow.
1: I wonder if...
2: What matter?
1: It's possible that we've been seen approaching.
2: Back the trail away, I think I saw a rider swing from cover and take a short cut across country to the fort.
1: Me not.
2: Mm-hmm. I might have been mistaken.
1: Oh. Silver, come on, boy.
2: What are you stopping for?
1: Oh, man. What's wrong, Silver? Come on, old fellow.
2: What's wrong?
1: Silver usually knows what he's doing.
2: Sorry, Silver. Do you see something?
1: Thomas, watch out. Back, Silver. Back, old
2: fellow. Get the traps out of
1: him. I saw the glint of a gun. Silver, you hit me. All right.
2: I can't run their fire. Then run hard. Then come this way.
1: Come on, get him up the scout.
2: Silver saved our lives.
1: Him sent his fire horse.
2: He saw those soldiers before we did.
1: Now they must think we're outlaws.
2: And now that they're looking for us, our last chance to get the latest gone.
1: Now what we do?
2: There's just one thing left to do.
1: What's that?
2: You and I have done our best many times, Kimasabi. We set the law after outlaws. Now, however, we've got to do exactly the opposite. To save Lace, to get his cattle safely to Abilene, we've got to see that the law doesn't get to Whitney and his men.
1: That's plenty strange.
2: It is strange. The cattle and the soldiers we fight and his men before Lace hurt us in Kansas, everything we've worked for is lost.
1: Come on, Silver!

0: The troopers pursued the masked man and Tonto, but in the end they were forced to admit failure and return to the fort. This did not interfere with Colonel Hogan's plans. In the morning, he assembled 12 picked men, and placing himself at their head with Lave at his side, rode out of the fort toward Abilene.
1: How soon do you figure we ought to catch up to them?
2: That's difficult to say. We can cover as much ground in one day as they can in 3 or 4. We're bound to reach them long before they get to Abilene.
0: They press on day after day over rough and level country, treading narrow canyons, galloping across open tableland, fording swift mountain streams and quiet rivers. They pause only when necessary and pick up the trail again at the earliest possible moment. Throughout the entire journey, unknown to them, the masked man and Tonto paralleled their course.
3: You see the soldiers, Tonto?
1: Them's far off.
3: Just like them out below us, man.
1: Them fine birds.
3: But before they reach the herd, men have passed through Keyhole Pass. When they get that far, I think they'll meet with a surprise. Come on, old fellow scout.

0: As they drew near a keyhole pass, Lace Custer, Colonel Hogan, and the troopers were aware that the herd they were following could not be far beyond.
1: It won't be long now till we show them, Colonel.
2: It won't. We don't see the cattle before we're through the pathway, then I've missed my guess completely. Sergeant.
3: Yes, sir.
2: Ride ahead and find out if anything to be seen.
3: Right, sir.
1: Get up. What was that for, Colonel?
2: Take a look through the path. Let's get a fairly good view now. Doesn't that look like duck to you?
1: Why, thunder, it does.
2: Kind of dust the trail herd would raise?
1: That's them through the chute.
2: We know as soon as Rawson returns.
1: Hey, he's waving. That's them, all right. Yep, here comes the sergeant back like he's trying to win a race.
2: Is it them?
3: It is, sir.
2: We'll be up to them in less than an hour.
4: Don't slack, sir.
2: We got... Well,
4: take a look up above. Look where that latch is.
2: Come in.
1: Well, Andy, a white horse in the paper. One fellow. Where the man?
2: The outlaws, we almost crashed it. What can they be doing up there?
1: I don't know.
2: Ah, right up there. Oh,
3: there's a blasting powder up there.
1: Colonel, look. The pass is blocked up. That landslide blocked it tighter than if there was a mountain pushed up against
2: it. All smell will pay for this.
1: But what do we do?
2: The only thing we can do. Look for another way through these hills.
1: But maybe that will take me.
2: Maybe. Maybe I've been through this country before.
3: I know it will.
1: The yellow coyotes. Look, there they go. Colonel, there's just one thing I'm hoping for. That I can take care of them some certain.
2: There's no use wasting time talking about it. The thing to do is to find a way through the hills just as fast as we can. To the east, men! Forward!

0: Colonel Hogan and his party searched for a second opening in the hills. It took them 3 days to find one. Those 3 days saw Lake Hurd that much closer to its destination. In the meantime, the Lone Ranger and Tonto had kept in the rear of the herd, on the alert for the trooper's reappearance. When the soldiers had found the trail and made camp for the night beyond the hills, the masked man had already planned his next move. He see him at Tonto just before dawn the next morning. Quiet, sir.
1: Tonto.
0: You're taking the hobbles off the horses?
1: No.
0: Getting all the different money.
2: You ready?
0: Yes. Tonto, I think this is going to win, sir. The herd needs only 12 hours more. You're in Abilene.
2: That's right.
0: And by the time the soldiers have recaptured their horses after we've settled them, the herd will have the 12 hours start. You saw no one still?
2: No. They won't.
0: You good. Now all the noise we can make, you look out here.
3: Keep firing as fast as you can. Come on, get away, stop!
4: Go after the horses. What do you suppose?
5: Into your stalls, men, and get those horses back.

0: frightened animals led the troopers a weary chase. Several of the horses escaped completely, and the others were regained only after hours of footsore pursuit. Ahead of them, at the end of the long overland trail, Whitey and his crew were hazing the cattle into Aberdeen's public corral.
1: Run them in, boys! Drop those spurs on!
2: Hey there, Whitey.
3: Nate!
2: Hold that
3: horse. Whoa.
2: Nate, what the dickens are you doing here in Abilene?
3: What am I doing here?
2: Why, you local agent? What in the name of a thousand devils are you doing here?
3: Well, you bundle Abe's cattle like you wrote us to.
2: Like I what?
3: Say, are you crazy? You wrote Nate and said he was the tender critters here. You think I'd have come here if you hadn't?
2: I never wrote no such thing. I said as plain as can be that Lace should send his cattle to Cheyenne.
3: You did, and I seen the letter.
2: Huh?
3: I seen it, I tell you. Lace showed it to me.
2: What does it mean?
3: I don't care.
2: It means you've got to sell Lace cows right here. If you took them out again, where'd it get back to Lace? Just as sure as you ain't got the sense of a maverick steer. Abilene's paying top prices.

0: done?
1: Not until the soldiers take over, which won't be long.
2: Hold that last man!
3: It's him that's holding us!
2: Hold it!
1: Well, it's like this, Leif.
4: I'll be explaining, Nate. And don't attempt to make a break for us.
3: Ranger, I'm putting you under arrest. The Indian idiot.
4: Very well. But hear me out first.
3: What do you got to say to us? If Whitey's had a chance to sell these critters yet, you the same as busted me.
4: Wait. But it's Abilene that's playing top right this way. Go on, Nate. Tell him the truth. You've got nothing more to lose now.
3: Nate, is what the last fella says true?
4: Yeah, I reckon it.
3: But I don't care, really. Nate, I know all about your crookedness. I found the letter you wrote to Whitey here.
0: The letter?
3: You couldn't have.
2: Yep.
3: Found it behind his bunk. There was no use in your trying to lie out. But what I can't see is, when you wanted to trick me, why you'd send me where beef prices are good.
4: He didn't.
3: Huh?
4: I'll prove it to you. Take a look at this. I've been saving it for you.
3: It's harder.
4: The one Nate really wrote. It advises you to send your cattle to Cheyenne.
3: I feel
4: hear me out. One of your men was away from the ranch for several weeks recently, wasn't he?
3: Well, that was Tex.
4: Right. He was here in Abilene. I heard Nate boasting to Tex in one of the cafes about what he planned to do to you.
3: He did?
4: I couldn't tell you the truth because you wouldn't have believed me. Instead, I took Nate's letter from the stage and put another in its place several days later. It told the truth about the market.
0: Then you aren't stage robbers. That was your reason for stopping the ridge of the stage.
4: It was, Colonel. Later, when Nate found out his brother was attempting to trick him, he thought we'd be ruined if his herd reached Abilene. Colonel and I rode to the fort to explain that we were fired upon. The only thing left, then, was to prevent your interference.
3: Mister, I reckon you and the Colonel here, and most of the men with us, got some apologies to make to you. But there's just one thing more I'd like to ask you.
4: Yes?
3: Why was Nate right here on the spot?
4: Because he thought it was the safest place. He'd written you to go to Cheyenne and had no reason to believe that message wasn't delivered. He reasoned that for staying here, he'd be sure to dodge you.
0: Ranger, I take back what I said about putting you and the Indian under arrest. It's Nate and the crew that sold out to him who'll go to jail.
4: One moment, sir. Let me have Nate's letter that I gave you to look at, Nate.
3: Why, sure. Here you are.
4: Thanks. Now then.
0: Hold down there.
3: You're destroying the only levers we got.
4: I am.
0: But you can't.
4: Leif, I think you'll understand.
3: I do, stranger. Well, you see, Colonel, even if Nate is a crook, he's my brother, too. And it won't nobody but me that he tried to harm.
0: But these other men, the ones who helped him.
3: Can't hardly jail them without jailing me, Colonel.
0: Perhaps you're right. But if I...
3: Just I ain't a resentful man. I figure they've been punished enough. Nate was punished by him not going through. The rest of them got it two ways. They lose good jobs with me, and I got a suspicion that with the way things turned out, they won't be getting paid what Nate offered them either. Nope. You do like the masked man, Hendricks. That bygones be bygones.

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0: Good evening, this is Adam. 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
1: 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For friendly entertaining, for delightful dining. Yes, right now a glassful would be very pleasant. 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
2: Suspense.
3: Do you know what death is? It's a simple surgical process whereby a man's name is cut off from his body. If a man's name is dead, the man is dead. Even though his breathing may be normal, his pulse beat regular and strong. My name is dead. So I've become a ghost, a very much alive ghost with hemoglobin in my bloodstream and thoughts in my brain. And yet, as a ghost, I am accused of a crime which I swear to you, I did not commit.

0: Going up. Name your floors, please.
1: Seven, please.
2: I had just finished a rather harrowing day with my attorney. And I wanted a few moments' relaxation at the Sky Room before driving home to Palo Alto. As I stood in the elevator, I was conscious of someone staring at me. A girl, wearing an orchid which had been completely crushed against the shoulder of a mink coat. She was young, early 20s, I'd say, a sort of face which I find peculiarly attractive. Lean, tanned. She stood perhaps 3 feet away from me in the elevator. Her eyes stared steadily into mine. I glanced away, then looked back again. She was still staring at me. Then she stepped over close to me.
0: Going up.
3: What are you doing here?
2: I beg your pardon.
3: Why did you follow me? You know I didn't want to see you.
2: I think you've mistaken me for someone else.
0: 21st floor.
3: You're Rex Melville.
2: No, my name is Sutherland.
3: Oh, I'm so sorry. You look exactly like... Oh, please, forgive me.
0: This is your floor, ma'am.
3: Oh, thank you. Good night, Mr. Sutherland.
2: Good night.
0: Sky room, sir?
2: Yes, the sky room.
0: Thank you, sir.
2: I'm a flyer, and I like to look down on the lights of cities from high places. Usually it makes me feel important and warm inside, but not on this night. I found myself looking down, computing how many miles an hour a human body would be falling by the time it hit the sidewalk. Then I noticed, leaning over the parapet, a few feet away from me, the girl from the elevator. Good evening.
3: Oh, good evening.
2: It looks as if I am following you.
3: Doesn't seem possible.
2: Not the resemblance?
3: Yes, it's almost perfect. You're a little taller, I think. No, my chin comes just below his shoulder, too. You're exactly the same height as Rex.
2: And who is Rex?
3: A friend. You told me your name on the elevator. I've forgotten it.
2: David Sutherland.
3: I'm Diana Blake.
2: Miss Blake?
3: Yes.
2: Oh, would you care for something to eat, Miss Blake?
3: Yes, I would.
2: We had a rare bit, I think, and we talked about the customary subjects with the expected flippancy. She was beautiful by every standard except the Flemish. There was a thrilling compactness about her. My mind floated through all sorts of conjectures, but Miss Blake bolted me back to reality.
3: I lied to you.
2: What?
3: My name isn't Diana Blake. It's Mrs. Melville. Rex is not a friend. He's my husband.
2: Oh, somewhat more than a friend.
3: In this case, somewhat less. It's so incredible. So utterly incredible to sit across the table from someone who looks exactly like my husband and have a good time. Or better leave. He might find us here.
2: Of course. Philip?
4: Yes, Monsieur Sutherland.
2: Check, please. May I see you home?
3: Oh, it's not necessary. I have a suite here in the hotel.
4: Here is the check, sir.
2: I'll sign it. May I borrow your pencil, Philip?
4: I'm deeply sorry, Monsieur Sutherland.
2: What?
4: I've been asked to tell you that...
2: Now, look, I've been signing checks at the Sky Room for 5 years.
4: Yes, Monsieur, but the accounting department...
3: Please, don't hate me if I pay it.
2: Oh, no, I couldn't possibly
3: allow... You will find, David, that I am a woman of extremes. I've either a great deal or nothing. Right now, the only thing I have a great deal of is money. Philippe.
4: Thank you, madame.
3: Don't be angry, please. It's a small price for saving my life.
2: Saving you?
3: When you spoke to me out there on the parapet, I was getting ready to commit suicide.
2: I saw her to the door of her hotel suite, kiss her, mentally, and bade her a formal good night. It's been pleasant meeting you, Mrs. Melville, etc. But inside, I knew what had happened to me. And by 4 in the morning, I knew I'd have to do something about it.

0: pocket. Oh, 500.
1: I'd like to speak with Mrs. Melville.
0: One moment, please. I'm sorry, sir. There is no Mrs. Melville registered here.
1: Operator, how about a Miss Blake? Diana Blake?
0: I'm ringing Miss Blake's apartment.
1: Thank you.
0: Hello?
1: Forgive me for calling this late. David Sutherland.
0: I wasn't asleep. I thought you'd call.
1: I've got to see you.
0: I know. As soon as possible.
1: Let me see, it's 4:15. I'll meet you in the hotel lobby at... Oh, better make it an hour from now.
0: Oh, no, not the lobby. There's a little coffee shop, Radnick's, around the corner on Post Street.
1: I'll be there. 5:15. It was just growing light as I drove up the bay shore. Practically no traffic. I got to Radnick's in about, 40 minutes. She was there waiting for me. We ordered coffee. Anything else? Eggs? Toast?
2: No, I'm not hungry.
1: Do you know what I want to talk with you about?
2: I think I know.
1: There are a few things we have to get clear. Are you married?
2: Yes.
1: The hotel has you registered as Miss Blake.
2: I've been separated from Rex for 3 years. I met him in Buenos Aires. We were married. Didn't work. So I left him.
1: No divorce?
2: I hate scandal. Nobody knew I'd been married. It was foolish, but I came back here and became Diana Blake again.
1: And he dropped out of your life?
2: Until last week. Just showed up out of nowhere. It seems he suddenly needs money, and a wealthy wife's a handy thing to have.
1: Can't you buy him off?
2: It doesn't stop there. He wants to live with me. I can't stand being in the same room with him.
1: And he looks exactly like me.
2: That's why I married him. He's very attractive. His appearance... But... He's not a human being.
1: And you'd rather kill yourself than live with him?
2: Yes.
1: Now listen to me. Raise your head. Listen to me.
2: Yes?
1: I'd rather die than go through what I have to do this week. You know the firm of Sutherland and Sons?
2: The importers?
1: I used to have a third interest in the company. But there have been some cagey stock manipulations by my dear cousins. I wound up with a safe deposit box full of waste paper. I may have to go through bankruptcy.
2: Oh, I'm sorry.
1: Now look, we've both considered suicide. That's no good. Oh. But what would happen if we both became...
2: Husband... And wife?
1: Yes.
2: What will happen to Rex?
1: Rex is going to become the late David Sutherland.
2: Oh, no.
1: Now, look, I've thought it all out. I have some property up in the High Sierra, a summer house called Live Oak. The only way to get there is by air. The place has been advertised for sale. Now, suppose you told Rex you were interested in buying Live Oak. Could you ask him to fly up with me in my plane?
2: Well, he likes to fly, but... He might be suspicious.
1: You can make it sound logical. Tell him you want to try to make a go of your marriage. Live Oak seems to be an ideal place for a second honeymoon.
2: Yes, I'll try.
1: Does he have any friends in San Francisco?
2: None that I know of. He's lived in Argentina for years. Oh, one thing, his voice. It's a little higher pitched than yours, and he speaks more precisely.
1: I can get by. What accounts does he have here? Bank accounts?
2: Doesn't have any. Using traveler's checks and the money I've had to give him.
1: Will he stay with you tonight?
2: If I let him.
1: Good. That'll give me a chance to go through his hotel room. Where's he staying?
2: The Park Row.
1: Room?
2: I don't... Yes. 518.
1: 518. Now, tonight, Diana, you tell him about Live Oak. Say I'm a real estate broker and make some remark about the resemblance.
2: All right.
1: Tell him that tomorrow night is the only time I can fly him up to the summer house. I'll meet him at the Palo Alto Airport at 9 o'clock.
2: In the evening?
1: The air is smoother at night.
2: Can you land at Live Oak after dark?
1: No, Diana. But Mr. Melville will never land anywhere. Alive.

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0: And now, Roma Wines bring back to our Hollywood soundstage Robert Mitchum as David Sutherland, with Mary Jane Croft as Diana Blake, in Death at Live Oak, a tale well calculated to keep you in suspense.
2: I left Diana and went directly out to the airport. I loosened the screws around the cowling of the instrument panel of my airplane. And I took my parachute home and soaked it thoroughly in a wash tub full of black dye. Shrouds and the silk came out dull black, just right. As it began to grow dark, I felt a tremendous desire to be with Diana, at least to talk with her. I realized how much she was coming to mean to me. But I stifled my urge to call her. If I could be apart from Diana this one night, I could be with her the rest of my life. I drove back into San Francisco to the Park Row Hotel. As I walked in, I turned my hat brim down in the way Diana had told me Rex Melville wore his. I prepared to speak more precisely to try out my impersonation of the man I was about to murder.
3: Good evening, Mr. Melville.
4: Good evening. May I have the key to 518, please?
3: Certainly, Mr. Melville. You weren't gone very long, sir?
4: No, not long. Is there any mail in my box?
3: Well, I just gave you your mail, sir, when you went out.
4: Oh, of course. I'd forgotten. Thank you.
2: I went on up and unlocked the door to Rex Melville's room. Empty. And in a rather slovenly state of disorder. I made it a point to touch everything in the room. The light switches, the water faucets, the drawer handles. I wanted to leave plenty of my fingerprints in case I should need to prove later on that I, the future Rex Melville, had occupied this room. And I left. But I didn't go back to Palo Alto. I just walked the streets of San Francisco until dawn.

0: dying.
1: Oh, David. I thought the morning would never come. Rex just left a few seconds ago.
0: I know. I've been watching for him outside.
1: He didn't see you?
0: No. How is it about tonight?
1: Well, all set. It wasn't easy, but I convinced him. He'll meet you at the Palo Alto Airport at 9.
0: Perfect.
1: I took his billfold out of his coat pocket. Here. His signature's on the traveler's check.
0: Good. This is just what I needed.
1: Oh, David. When will it be over?
0: Before midnight. I'll be back with you by this time tomorrow morning.
1: Be careful.
0: Do you know something? I've never kissed you.
1: Oh, my darling. Forgive me. I didn't blot my lips.
0: Who could that be?
1: Rex.
0: Hide the billfold.
1: Yes? Who is it?
2: Let me in, will you? I forgot something.
1: Just a moment.
2: I left my wallet.
0: Well, hello.
1: This is the real estate man I told you about.
0: My name is Sutherland. You're right, honey. He's a dead ringer for me.
1: Yes.
0: I understand we're taking a little trip tonight.
2: Yeah, say you make your business calls pretty early in the morning, don't you, Mr. Sutherland?
1: He stopped in to find out about tonight.
0: I was just leaving.
2: Good. What about the wallet, honey?
1: It's not here.
2: You sure?
1: If I find it, I'll call you.
2: All right. Say, why don't we ride down in the elevator together, Mr. Sutherland? You can tell me something about this place at Live Oak.
1: Oh, but Rex...
0: I'll be glad to. Goodbye, Mrs. Melville. I'll see you later, honey.
1: Goodbye.
3: Down, car.
2: Go right ahead, Mr. Sutherland.
0: No, after you.
3: All the way down?
0: Yes, the lobby, please.
2: Hey, I hope you're a good pilot, Sutherland.
0: I've been flying 10 years.
2: What kind of plane do you have?
0: Metal monoplane, a high wing. It seats 2 people side by side.
3: Say!
0: What's the matter?
3: Hey, you fellas twins?
0: No.
3: I thought for a minute I was seeing double. Have to go see an eye doctor or something.
0: No, we're not twins.
3: You sure do look alike, though. Glad I don't have to see an eye doctor. Oh, here's the main floor. Watch your step, please.

0: Hello?
1: Hello, Diana?
0: Yes.
1: Listen, we're in bad trouble.
0: What's wrong?
1: The elevator boy. He noticed how much we look alike.
0: Which car was it?
1: The end elevator, the one nearest your door.
0: I can take care of it, David. Don't worry.
1: It was a ghastly day of waiting. I wired the Ambassador Hotel in Los Angeles to reserve a room in the name of David Sutherland. I remarked casually to one of my neighbors that I was flying down to Los Angeles in the evening. Promptly at 9 o'clock, I drove to the airfield. It was dark and deserted. I dumped my black parachute in the pilot's seat and waited. 9:15, no Melville. 9:30, still no sign of him. About 20 minutes ago, then I saw some headlights turn down the dirt road that leads to the hangar line.
2: Is that you, Sutherland?
1: I've been waiting for you.
2: Well, I'm sorry to be late. I was delayed in town.
1: You all set to go?
2: All set.

bomb get into the plane. The airport isn't normally equipped for night operations. I didn't waste much time warming up the engine. This would be the last takeoff for my ship, so it didn't make much difference. I gave a full throttle roar down the

0: sort of pretty up here.
1: Yes, very.
0: How long will it take us to get to Live Oak?
1: Not long. Excuse me, I have to make a radio call. 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
0: Los Angeles?
1: Shut up. ETA in Los Angeles, 2345, over.
2: Roger, 013. We'll file. 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
0: But why are we going all the way to Los Angeles?
1: You're taking a longer trip than that, Mr. Melville. I grasped the loose cowling from my instrument panel and swung it squarely against his head. He fell forward against the seatbelt. There was no blood. The bruise on his face was exactly where the cowling might strike him if an accident threw him forward against it. Quickly, I screwed the cowling back in place, and then I set about exchanging clothes with my unconscious passenger. It was difficult in the cramped cabin, and I had to watch my flight control. I propped Melville into the pilot's seat and buckled his safety belt. Then I strapped on my own parachute and trimmed the ship nose down. As it started to pick up speed in a steep dive, I shoved open the cabin door and leaped.

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The wreckage was complete. I pulled in the chute, wadded it up, and tossed it onto my funeral pyre. Sleep well, Mr. David Sutherland.

0: My plane had rammed the wild wilderness on the lowest slope of Mount Hamilton. I struck out on foot for the road which I knew from my maps, ran down the mountain from Lick Observatory to San Jose. As I walked along in the moonless night, I felt free. For the first time in many months, no more debts, no more threats of bankruptcy, no more scavenging attorneys. From San Jose, I took the bus back to Palo Alto, keeping as inconspicuous as possible. At the airport, I got into Rex Melville's car. No, it was my car. I was Rex Melville now. It was just getting light as I drove up Bayshore Boulevard. I went into a pay phone booth to call her and tell her everything was all right.
1: Market 0500.
0: Miss Blake's apartment, please.
1: Miss Blake?
0: Diana Blake.
1: One moment, sir. I'm ringing Miss Blake's apartment.
2: Hello. Hello?
0: Why should a man's voice answer in Diana's room? I went straight to the Park Row. The same clerk was on duty who had called me Mr. Melville the night before.
2: Good morning, sir.
0: Good morning. The key to 518, please.
2: Yes. Yes, Mr. Melville.
0: Why should he stare at me that way? Everything had gone according to plan. What had I done wrong?
2: Hello.
0: I must have the wrong room.
2: No. This is the right room. 518. Come in. I've been waiting for you. Although we really didn't expect you to come back here.
0: What do you want to see me about?
2: Well, there's a little matter of murder.
0: You must have the wrong person. My name is Melville.
2: Rex Melville.
0: Yes.
2: Mm-hmm. This your bill for?
0: Yes, that's mine. There's my name on it, Rex Melville.
2: Well, you ought to be more careful where you leave it.
0: All right, where did you find this wallet?
2: Now we want to get a few things straight. Harry, find the elevator boy and have him come in.
3: Right.
2: Now, about this Miss Blake. What was your relationship with her, girlfriend?
0: No, she was my wife.
2: Oh?
0: We were married in Argentina 3 years ago.
2: Well, Mr. Melville, if this woman was your wife, why did she use the name of Miss Blake?
0: We'd been separated.
2: Oh, I see.
4: Did you want to see me, sir?
2: Yes. I want you to take a good look at this gentleman and tell me if he's ever ridden on your elevator.
4: I took him down last night from the 21st floor. He was in an awful hurry and sort of nervous. It was just before 9 o'clock. I remember because I go off duty at 9.
0: No. It was someone else. I was in Palo Alto at 9 last night. Now, what is this, anyway?
2: Look at him very carefully, son. You're sure this is the man you took down from the 21st floor?
4: He's even wearing the same suit.
0: I demand to know what right you
2: have
0: to...
2: Don't you remember, Melville? Last night, sometime between 8:15 and 5 minutes of 9, you murdered Diana Blake.
0: I don't remember the next hour at all. But I heard myself saying, there's another man. He looks exactly like me. He must have killed him.
2: Oh, a sort of Mr. Hyde character?
0: No, another person. Elevator boy, you saw us together in your car yesterday morning.
4: I don't remember.
0: Now think. You asked if we were twins, and you said something about going to an eye doctor, remember?
4: No, I don't remember.
0: He's lying. Diana bribed him not to tell.
2: Why should she have bribed him?
0: Because I'm not Rex Melville. My name is David Sutherland. I live at 18016 Willow Road, Palo Alto. I didn't kill her, I tell you. I loved her.
2: David Sutherland was killed last night in an airplane crash on Mount Hamilton.
0: No, it was Melville who died.
2: Sutherland radioed a flight plan at 9:55 for Los Angeles. He had a reservation at the Los Angeles Hotel for last night. He never got there.
0: I'm Sutherland. I jumped in a black parachute. Melville, the murderer, he's the one who died.
2: Why are your fingerprints on every doorknob and every water faucet of Rex Melville's room in the hotel here?
0: I didn't kill Diana Blake. I loved her.
2: You've been separated from her for 3 years. You're the murderer.
0: I'm a murderer, yes. I killed Rex Melville. But not Diana. I didn't kill Diana.

So there it is. Now you know what can happen when a man's name is severed from his body. And in a few more moments, I shall know what happens when a man's body is severed from his soul.

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2: Ladies and gentlemen, it's been a great pleasure appearing for you on Suspense. I hope you enjoyed it as much as I did. I know you'll like next week's Suspense show when Roma Wines brings you Virginia Bruce in a very unusual play about a lonely woman who unknowingly invites murder into her home. I'll see you soon. Thank you. Good night.
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6: Suspense.
7: It was a Monday. The most ordinary Monday in the world. Except that I'd stolen an extra 5 minutes' doze after the alarm went off, and I was feeling just a teeny bit guilty about it. Ed always leaves for the office at 9 sharp, so I can't afford to waste a second in the morning. Well, by the time I had the furnace going, the table laid in the breakfast nook, and the coffee and toast started, it was 7:30. That left me 10 minutes more before Ed would be ready for me to run his bath. 10 precious minutes to myself. I suppose every woman has some little pet vanity of her own. With me, it's my hair. Ed's always trying to make me have it cut. He says long hair is unhygienic, and besides, a woman of my age shouldn't be concerned with appearances. I often wonder what he would say if he knew I spent 10 whole minutes every morning just brushing and combing my hair. Just brushing and combing and admiring myself in the mirror like any schoolgirl. Only this morning, I didn't. I was a little upset.
8: Billy! Billy!
7: Yes, dear?
8: Where's my blue serge suit? I can't find it anywhere.
7: Oh, Ed, I gave it to the cleaner.
8: Oh, no.
7: Well, it did need cleaning so badly, you said to yourself.
0: I said nothing of the kind.
7: But you did, Ed, you said.
0: All right, I'll wear the gray.
7: You'd better come out and start your breakfast. It's late.
0: Yes, I'll be right up.
7: Ed?
0: Yes?
7: You know, Roger didn't come home last night.
0: Oh, isn't he?
7: No, and I'm worried.
0: Well, I don't see why. Half the time he doesn't get home until 3 or 4 o'clock in the morning. Now, cream, please.
7: Yes, dear. But he's never stayed out all night before.
0: Look, Millie, for 2 years I've provided food and shelter for your nephew so he could go to college in this town, and I've never complained. And please don't say it's because of his old man's money either.
7: You had a quarrel with him last night, didn't you?
0: Oh, it wasn't a quarrel. I just told him a few things for his own good, that's all.
7: Well, it was more than that. I heard you. You fought with him.
0: I didn't fight with him. There was a little scuffle, maybe.
7: There was blood on the lapel of your suit, too.
0: All right, there was. Say, what are you driving at, anyway?
7: Nothing yet. I'm just wondering why Roger didn't come home.
0: Well, don't worry. He'll show up. Well, I gotta be going.
7: Well, it's only 8:30.
0: I've got to walk today. I had trouble with the car last night. Say, that reminds me, Millie. What are all those glass jars doing up on the shelf in the garage?
7: Oh, my preserving jars.
0: Well, whatever they are, they certainly don't belong in the garage.
7: But, Ed, I never start with my preserves until the 15th.
0: Oh, look, Millie, look. Raleigh's are sending a mechanic up the first thing this morning to look over the car. I don't want the garage looking like a cannery. Besides, those things are dangerous up there. Suppose they should fall.
7: All right.
0: Put them down in the cellar. Why, up there where they are, those things could be the death of somebody.
7: By the time I washed up the breakfast things and fed Bobby, Bobby's my pet canary, it was 10 o'clock. Suddenly I remembered those wretched preserving jars. I was just starting on them when I got a glimpse of something out of the corner of my eye in the shadows behind me. I spun around, my heart pounding away 10 to the dozen, and then I saw it. A hand hanging out of the open window of the car. A very still, white hand. Roger's hand. It was cold when I touched. Roger was dead. I don't know quite what happened after that. I know I was running away from that awful darkness and out into the sunlight of the yard, and I was screaming, I guess. Then I must have fainted. Because the next thing I knew, there was a little crowd of people standing around, and someone was holding me in his arms, and that was Duncan.
2: It's all right, Mama.
7: Oh, he's dead. He's dead.
2: It's all right, Mrs. Anderson. It's all right now.
7: Who are you? What?
2: You don't know me, Mrs. Anderson. My name is Duncan Shaw. You fainted.
7: The next few weeks were like a nightmare. The local police and then the state authorities, too. Questioning, looking, snooping. They knew he'd died of carbon monoxide poisoning, but there were some wounds, too, on his head. And they couldn't explain them. All this and what happened to poor Roger and Ed being so nervous and irritable. Finally, there was an inquest. I didn't even go to it, but it was all in the papers the next day. You're not eating your breakfast, Ed?
0: I don't feel hungry.
7: Oh, all right. Ed?
0: Yes?
7: What does an open verdict mean?
0: Open verdict?
7: Yes, that's what the coroner's jury said about Roger, wasn't it?
0: Yes, that's right.
7: Well, what does it mean?
0: Well, it just means that they don't know. They don't know how it happened.
7: You mean whether it was an accident or something else?
0: Yes.
7: I don't think it was an accident. Do you, Ed?
0: I don't know. I don't know what it was.
7: Who do you think did it?
0: What do you mean by that?
7: Just what I said. Who do you think did it?
0: I don't know. What do you mean? It probably was an accident. Maybe it was suicide. How do I know?
7: Somebody hit him.
0: All right, maybe somebody did. I don't know, and I don't care.
7: You don't what?
0: I said I don't know. I don't know anything about it.
7: I didn't say anything more. I just watched him as he stormed down the path to the garage. I suppose it was the way I felt about Ed that was the reason for what happened next. I mean, I'd always felt that way about Ed in some ways, I guess, but now it was different. And worse. That morning, I was taking a basket of old junk out to the tool shed. And it was heavy, and maybe I wasn't looking where I was going, but as I came around the corner of the house, I ran right into someone who grabbed me by the arm.
9: Oh, I'm sorry.
7: Let go of me.
9: I'm sorry.
7: What do you mean by frightening me this way?
9: Oh, I didn't mean to frighten you.
7: Well, what are you doing around here anyway?
9: You don't remember me, do you?
7: No, I certainly do not.
9: I picked you up that day you fainted. I just came around to offer my condolences.
7: Oh, well, thank you.
9: Here, let me help you with that.
7: Oh, no, please don't bother.
9: Oh, it's no bother. Got nothing better to do. See, I'm a member of that growing army known as the unemployed.
7: Oh, I see.
9: Where do you want the stuff put?
7: Please, I wish you wouldn't.
9: Oh, very well. I'll be going then. I hope you'll forgive the intrusion.
7: Oh, your foot.
9: Well, what about it?
7: Well, when I dropped the basket, I hadn't realized it.
9: No, dear lady. I'm afraid this wound goes back a little farther than that.
7: Oh, I am sorry. Please forgive me.
9: Oh, it's all right.
7: But really, I feel terrible. A veteran and no job. And here I've been... There must be something I can do to make up for...
9: Oh, don't feel that way.
7: Perhaps, believe me, this isn't charity. Perhaps... You let me make this new breakfast.
9: Breakfast? Well,
7: Well, then, that's settled. Come along. You must be a stranger in these parts.
9: You might call me that.
7: What in the world ever brought you to a little out-of-the-way place like Richmond?
9: Oh, this and that. Anything more you'd like to know?
7: No. You mustn't think that I... Well, here we are. Just sit down and make yourself comfortable, and I'll have something ready in a jiffy.
9: I've been rude. I'm sorry. You're terribly nice, Miss Sampson.
7: Oh, not at all. Tea or coffee, Mr. You know, I've forgotten your name.
9: Shaw. Duncan Shaw. And tea.
7: You know, Mr. Shaw, I mean, I've been thinking and
9: No, I won't be offended.
7: Well, it's just that my husband's always talking about the state the garden's in, and I never seem to have time to do anything about it myself. And there's a lot of other things, like the mailbox and the fence in the back that's falling apart. And, well,
9: You're sweet.
7: Of course, I couldn't pay very much, so if it's going to interfere with any other plans...
9: No, I don't think it would interfere with any other plans. I don't think it would interfere at all.
7: That's how it began, just as casually as that. A few weeks ago, I could never have done such a thing. I'd have worried about what Ed would say and how I was going to tell him, or... felt guilty and ashamed that I was keeping a secret from him. But it didn't make any difference now. I didn't care. Duncan came to work every day after Ed had gone to the office and left before he got home. And it got so I looked forward to his coming with a strange secret happiness.
9: I hope I'm not disturbing you, Miss Anderson.
7: Why, no, of course not.
9: I was just going home for the day, and I
7: thought I'd... Well, of course, if you just wait a minute. I left my purse upstairs.
9: Oh, you've already paid me today, Miss Anderson.
7: Oh, yes, I did.
9: You said you were going to hang some curtains this afternoon. I thought I might be able to help.
7: Well, that's very kind of you, I'm sure. Will you join me in a cup of tea, sir?
9: Oh, I wouldn't want to trouble you.
7: There's no trouble. I've got it all made.
9: Oh, so it is. You take milk or lemon?
7: Oh, please.
9: I'll do it. May I?
7: Of course, it's... Just that...
9: You're not used to being waited on.
7: Well, now you come to mention it, I suppose I'm not.
9: Or perhaps you've just forgotten what it feels like.
7: Perhaps I have.
9: Sugar?
7: Yes, please.
9: There are a lot of other things you've forgotten, aren't there?
7: Oh, I don't know.
9: Like poetry, for instance?
7: Poet.
9: You recognize that? Edna St. Vincent Millay?
7: Where in the world?
9: You asked me to clean out the attic.
7: Duncan, give it to me.
9: Well, there's much left to give. Millay or Nick Kenny, it's all the same to the rats, but there's a name on the flyleaf, Mildred West, and part of a sonnet written out in longhand. You remember what it was, Mildred West?
7: Why, no, I don't think I do.
9: I think you do. I think you know it by heart. Love cannot fill the thickened lung with breath, nor clean the blood... nor set the fractured bone.
7: Yet many a man is making friends with death, even as I speak, for lack of love alone.
9: Mildred.
7: Yes.
9: You're lovely.
7: Please.
9: Your hair. It's like the Princess Griselda that I used to read about when I was a little boy. I used to pretend I was her knight in shining armor, and one day I would come riding up and rescue her from the Dark Tower. You see, she was a prisoner, too.
7: Oh, no, Duncan. No.
9: And all this time, you've been like her, waiting to be rescued, waiting to escape. Haven't you, Mildred? Haven't you?
7: Oh, yes, Duncan. Yes. Yes, yes. I'm afraid.
9: Of what? Of being happy?
7: No, only of how it will end.
9: Why does it have to end?
7: It will. And then I'll want to die.
9: There's somebody at the door.
7: It must be Ed.
9: I'll go.
7: Wait, you don't have to. I've been going to tell him anyway. Now's as good a time.
9: Tell him. Millie, where is the...
7: Oh, Ed, this is Duncan Shaw.
0: Duncan Shaw?
7: Yes, he's been doing some work around the place.
0: Oh, he has he?
9: I'll be going, Mrs. Anderson.
7: I'll see you tomorrow, Duncan.
0: We'll talk about that later.
7: There's nothing to talk about, Ed.
0: Isn't there? Well, I don't want him around here.
7: Why not?
0: I don't like strangers hanging around here. Haven't there been enough of them already? How do you know that he isn't...
7: You sound almost as though you had a guilty conscience, Ed.
0: Guilty conscience? What do you mean? Guilty of what?
7: I haven't put a name to it, Ed, but I could.
0: What are you talking about?
7: Murder.
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0: We never spoke of it after that. We never spoke of much of anything. I knew he'd hated Roger. I knew he'd fought with him. And I'd accused him to his face of killing him. He didn't even bother to deny it. What was there to talk about? Besides, I was in love. That was part of it, too, I suppose. Part of my trying to escape. Falling in love with a boy years younger than myself. A stranger that I'd only known a few short weeks. I knew I was living in a dream world and that I'd have to wake up someday. But I didn't care.
1: Will you pass the milk, please, Millie?
0: It's by your plate.
1: Oh, yes. Well, I see there was another robbery in town last night. Frank Davis's house. He was wounded, too. They took a shot at him.
0: That's too bad.
1: Well, you might show a little interest. That might have been our house, you know. That might have been me that stopped that bullet.
0: Yes, I suppose it might.
1: And you wouldn't care much either, would you?
0: I didn't say that.
1: Now, look, Millie. There's no use holding this thing against me forever.
0: Holding what against you?
1: Listen, I know you didn't tell them how I fought with Roger that night, and I'm grateful. When the police are looking for a suspect, you never can tell what they're liable to pounce on, but now...
0: It's 8:30. You'd better get started.
1: All right, Millie. If that's the way you want it. Well, I see your protégé's out there bright and early this morning.
0: Is he?
1: What's the catch, Millie? You're not paying him enough to amount to anything.
0: Maybe he just likes working for an important man like you.
1: Or maybe he's smitten with the lady of the house, hmm? That'd be a hot one, wouldn't it? Millie's boyfriend. Well, I gotta go.

0: Hello, Griselda.
1: Hello, Duncan.
0: You're beautiful.
1: Had your breakfast?
0: Ah, your hair is beautiful.
1: I'll fix you something.
0: No, wait.
1: Don't you want breakfast?
0: Mildred, I want to talk to you.
1: What? So serious?
0: Yes, serious.
1: What is it, Duncan?
0: I've lied to you, Mildred.
1: Lied to me?
0: Yes. In the first place, I'm not a veteran.
1: Oh, well, what difference does that make?
0: And this gimpy leg, this limp, I didn't get it in the war. I had it long before, and that's why I wasn't in the war.
1: Why, Duncan, why should that make any difference?
0: Listen, remember the time I told you the fairy story, that first time about the Princess Griselda?
1: Of course.
0: I should have told you another story right then.
1: Does it have a happy ending?
0: No.
1: Then I don't want to hear it.
0: Well, you've got to hear it sooner or later.
1: Oh, Duncan, please, if it...
0: Now, listen. Once upon a time, there was a little boy. He wasn't much different from any other kid born on the wrong side of the tracks then. He just happened to be behind the door when the silver spoons were passed on. But he didn't care, and he did have one break. He had an older brother, Mike. Mike was my whole world until he was killed.
1: Oh, Duncan.
0: We hadn't been doing anything wrong, just a gang of kids playing cops and robbers with an old warehouse for props, but to him we were fair game. Maybe we did run away, and it was wrong, but we were just kids, scared kids, so we ran. That's when he started shooting. The first shot winged me in the leg. The next one caught Mike in the shoulder and knocked him down.
1: Who started shooting, Duncan?
0: Your husband. Mike fell forward on his knees. I can still see him, just a kid on his knees in the dirt. And then the next shot was a bullseye. It hit him right in the middle of the back. I wanted to kill him then, but I knew I didn't have a chance. He was a big slob with a gun in his hand protecting the community, and I was just a kid, but I swore then that someday
1: I'd... You'd kill him.
0: Yes.
1: And that's why you came back.
0: Yes.
1: And that's why you came to me and...
0: No, Mildred. That was something I hadn't planned on. You see, I fell in love with you.
1: Oh.
0: That sort of makes a difference.
1: Killed Roger, too. I know it now.
0: That's another reason. I couldn't say anything before, but...
1: But murder?
0: What's the difference, what you call it?
1: No difference.
0: And after a while, we could go away. No one would ever know. We could really be together, really be free.
1: Oh, free.
0: But... We'd have to plan it that way. Something simple, accidental.
1: Duncan.
0: I know. It's horrible to even talk about it. But...
1: No, Duncan, it can be simple.
0: You mean you...
1: Listen, he told me himself this morning. He was reading about the robbery last night. He said it could have been our house. He said it could have been him.
0: Sure. Shot while protecting his home. An accident, one of those things. Does he still have a gun?
1: No.
0: We better do it soon.
1: Yes. Tonight.
0: Tonight?
1: Why not? I'll leave the kitchen door unlocked.
0: All right. What time?
1: He's always asleep by 12. Duncan?
0: Yes?
1: You're not afraid, are you? Because I'm not. Not anymore.
0: Afraid? No. Just glad. Because at last I'm going to...

0: It's late.
1: Well, something sure smells good.
0: You're late. What happened?
1: I stopped in at Lerner's Hardware. Brought you a little present.
0: Gun?
1: It's no water pistol.
0: What do you want a gun for?
1: What do you think?
0: What are you afraid of, Ed?
1: Who says I'm afraid? But what these robberies and all these other things...
0: What other things?
1: Oh, let's skip it, shall we, Millie? All I say is a man's entitled to a little protection for his home, for his wife. Isn't that right? Well, when do we eat?
0: I'll dish it right up. Ed.
1: Yes?
0: About the gun...
1: What about it?
0: Well, where do you want to keep it? I mean, I'll put it away for you somewhere where you'll always...
1: Oh, no. No. From now on, this gun's my right arm. Anybody starts prowling around this place, it's in for the shock of his life. Why, this thing will knock a man down at 50 yards, and any closer... Well, what's the matter with you? You look as if you'd seen a ghost.
0: Nothing.
1: Well, come on, let's eat. I'm starved.
0: He kept it right next to his plate all through dinner. Finally, after about an hour of listening to the radio, he got up to go to bed, and he took that gun with him. I followed, as I always did, to turn his bed down for him. And as I came into the room, I saw him putting it under his pillow. After that, it seemed hours and hours lying in the dark, watching the luminous hands of the little bedside clock creep on to 11. 11. Waiting until I was sure he was asleep. Slowly, ever so slowly, I slipped my hand under his pillow, reaching for the gun.
1: What's the matter?
0: I think I forgot to lock the kitchen door.
1: Oh, go to sleep, Millie. I locked it myself.
0: I looked at the clock. Nearly 11:45. There was no time for anything else now. I slipped out of bed and down the back stairs to the kitchen as quickly and as silently as I could. I was just pushing open the screen door when I felt a hand like a vice close on my arm.
1: Are you out of your mind?
0: Oh, Duncan, you've got to get away from here quickly.
1: Oh, have I?
0: But he's got a gun. He got it this afternoon and he's got it with him now.
1: So that's it. I never thought you'd go through with it.
0: Duncan, listen to me, please. He'll kill you.
1: You listen to me. I'm doing the killing tonight. I don't think you can save him at the last minute. Nobody can. What do you think I made love to you for all these weeks?
0: What?
1: Do you think it was fun playing Iceman to a bumpy housewife?
0: Oh, Duncan.
1: You might as well know it. You might as well know all of it. It was me that killed your nephew, too. I thought it was your husband. I'll get out of my way before I kill you, too.
0: Duncan, listen to me. I don't care what's happened. But if you go up there, he'll kill you. And I don't want you to die. Maybe I still love you. Maybe I'm crazy, but I don't want you to die. Please.
1: Let go of me.
0: Duncan! Stunned me and I fell, but only for a few seconds. And then I was scrambling to my feet again and running blindly across the dark kitchen and up the back stairs. There was still time. I could still stop it. Please, let there still be time. Suddenly it was quiet. Deathly quiet. Then the light blazed out of my eyes and from what seemed a million miles away...
2: Hey! Millie!
0: I heard someone calling my name.
1: Millie, I got him. The burglar, I got him. It's all right, Millie. He's dead. Yeah, dead in the mackerel. Look. Well, what do you know? It's your boyfriend, Millie. Your boyfriend, Duncan Shaw.

There's always so much to do in the morning. The furnace and Ed's breakfast and his bath. I can't afford to waste a second. Somehow I just don't have time anymore to brush my hair. It's too bad. Because I've always had lovely hair. Once someone said I had hair like a princess. Like a princess in a fairy tale.

0: 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R-O-M-A. 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America's favorite wines. 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
0: 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For friendly entertaining, for delightful dining. Yes, right now a glassful would be very pleasant, as Roma Wines bring you Angela Lansbury in a remarkable tale of suspense.
2: You will give me your arm?
3: Yes, sir.
2: Oh, thank you. I think we shall just miss the storm if we hurry.
3: A rather somber place, isn't it?
2: Well, it gives her seclusion. And that's all she's ever asked for since she came here. That and what little spiritual comfort I've been able to give her.
3: How long ago was that, sir? That she came here, I mean.
2: Oh, 8 years. Let me see. Oh, no. 9. 9 years ago in May.
3: But it was long before that she left the stage.
2: Oh, she was nearly 10 years in an institution, a mental disorder. Though it's not her mind was ever sick or I'm mistaken.
3: They do say she's a bit on the eccentric side, though.
2: Oh, you'll be her spiritual advisor yourself soon enough when I've retired. And I want you to meet her without prejudice. One day I'll tell you what I know, which goodness knows is little enough, and what I have reason to believe, which is somewhat more. Ah, it seems we'll just about escape adventure.
3: Yes. She lives completely alone?
2: Oh, the one servant, that's all.
4: Oh, Father Benton.
2: Oh, Susan. This is my new curate, the Reverend Mrs. Sedley. We're here to see Miss Tremaine.
4: Well, does she know you are not alone?
2: Of course, Susan, I haven't any idea. But you might let us in out of the rain while you so inform her.
4: But very well, come in.
2: Thank you.
3: Thank you.
4: If you will wait in the study, I will ask if Mademoiselle is able to see you.
2: What in the world got into the woman? She knows Miss Tremaine's been seeing me every fortnight at the same time for 9 years.
3: Oh, there's a picture here. Is it of her?
2: Probably.
3: My word, she was a beauty.
2: Oh, your father could have told you. Ah, yes, she was a legend of 2 continents.
3: It must have been a very tragic thing to make a woman like that shut herself away. Is it true, sir, that she sees no one but you?
2: No one. As far as I know, she has never set foot outside this house in all the time she's been here. Nor has she ever had a single visitor beside myself.
3: But why?
4: Mademoiselle will see you now, Father. In her parlor, across the hall.
2: Oh, thank you, sir. Hello.
5: Come in.
2: Thank you.
5: I do hope you don't mind my receiving you in the dark, but I have a mortal dread of light during the storm.
2: Oh, not at all, my dear.
5: You'll find 2 quite comfortable chairs just there by the window, I think.
2: Oh, thank you. Madeline, this is my new curate, Mr. Sedley.
5: Oh, yes, Mr. Sedley.
3: It's a great pleasure to meet the famous beauty, even in the dark.
5: Yes, I suppose you've heard of my beauty, Mr. Sedley. You know, as you came in, I was looking at this little gold mirror. Engraved on the back are the words, "A thing of beauty is a joy forever."
3: Ah, Keats.
5: Yes, Oscar gave it to me.
3: Oh?
5: He said it was a magic mirror. When you are very old, Madeline, he said, you will only have to look in it to see yourself as you are now, young and radiant and a joy forever. And I believed ever since that Oscar was really something of a magician. Because, you know, it's true.
3: Was that Oscar Wilde, Miss Tremaine?
5: Yes. Dear Oscar. Dear Death Days. I suppose you've already heard of all the wild tales of my lurid past, Mr. Sedley?
3: Oh, no, Miss Tremaine, I assure you I
5: don't believe that Father Benson has ever caught me in a very reminiscing mood, have you, Father? But since you will one day be vicar here, Mr. Sedley, perhaps it would be better if you heard the truth from me.
3: Miss Tremaine, don't think I...
5: Oh, the truth is wild enough. It all began, I suppose, when John Gaylord gave me my first speaking part. That was, oh, too far ago to tell. My hair was a little darker. My voice was not quite as rich as it is now. I saw more silver back. John and Nell Garrett for the Leeds, and my part, well, it was one of those obscure little parts that no one pays any attention to until some obscure little actress comes along and makes the start of a career with it. It was then that I first experienced what will always be to me in all the range of human feelings, the supreme exaltation when you hear the full frenzied applause of an audience for you alone.
6: Madeline, may I see you?
5: Oh, come in, John.
6: You are marvelous, simply marvelous.
5: Thank you, John.
6: Such a little fool.
5: A fool?
6: I told you to play the part down, but it's getting worse and worse. Tonight she's absolutely furious. She's going to make trouble for you, Madeline.
5: Trouble? What kind of trouble?
6: Oh, you don't know Nellie Garrett.
5: But I know my audience, don't I?
6: Oh, Madeline, you're so young and foolish and so beautiful.
5: Why, thank you, John.
6: So terribly beautiful.
5: Oh, John, you're leading up to it again, aren't you?
6: Oh, Madeline, this play isn't going to last forever. Even you can't keep it alive much longer. My dear, why don't we make plans together now? We could have our own company.
5: As the great John Gaylord and Mrs. Gaylord?
6: Oh, no, of course not. Why, in a couple of years, you'll be as famous in your own right as Nell Garrett herself.
5: But I don't want to wait a couple of years. Besides, John, I don't love you.
6: Do you love anyone?
5: No. But when I marry, it will be, oh, it will be an up-and-coming young member of Parliament like this.
6: Who's your in for it now, Madeline?
5: No. So there you are, my son.
7: No, it's Miss Garrett. She's meant no harm.
5: No harm, indeed. She has merely ruined my entire last act curtain for 29 consecutive performances, hoisting her stretched clear above the ankle, opening the stalls like a music hall aggression.
7: It's only because of that kind of a
5: fight. Oh, is it indeed? But as long as I play the lead in this company, I will not have my best speech in the whole play utterly ruined by rowdy applause for the gutter antics of a half-baked half-shoe.
6: Oh, now, please, you're making a fool of yourself.
5: And while we're on the subject, Mr. Gaylord, there are a few points I should like to discuss with you. When you helped Miss Tremaine down from the swing in the second act, there's no need for you to keep your arm around her during the entire remainder of the scene. I'll admit that she appears ready to swoon at any moment. But one peep show performance is quite enough for an evening in Drury Lane.
8: Well, really, Miss Garrett, if you can no longer hold either your audiences or your lovers.
5: You cheat!
8: I'll kill you for that, Mel Garrett. If I die for it, I'll kill you. Theater and walked aimlessly out into the night, my eyes blinded with tears. Young, yet foolish as I was, I believe my poor little heart was truly broken. I knew that Nell Garrett could ruin me with every theater manager in London, and I knew she would. How long I wandered through those misty streets, or where, or even what I did, I shall never know. But just as dawn was breaking, I found myself by some odd twist of fate passing by the lodgings of John Gaylord. On a sudden impulse, I climbed the steps to his door.
6: Yes? Madeline.
5: Hello, John.
6: Why, darling, did anyone see you?
5: See me?
6: Come in, come in. Where have you been?
5: Oh, just walking, walking.
6: Good Lord, alone?
5: Yes, why?
6: Don't you know?
5: Yes, John, I'm afraid I do. My career.
6: Your career? Oh, my poor child.
5: John, what is it?
6: Don't you know that Nell Garrett's been found dead with a knife in her back?
5: Dead?
6: Murdered.
5: Oh, John.
6: The police have been looking all over London for you. I've been expecting them here every moment.
5: For me?
6: Of course for you.
5: But why?
6: Madeline, last night you threatened to kill her in front of a dozen witnesses. Why wouldn't they be looking for you? Now, Madeline, listen to me. Listen to me now. Where did you go? What did you do? Didn't anyone see you? Did you talk to anyone?
5: No, no.
6: But you've got to tell them something.
5: What can I tell them something?
6: God, if you don't, they'll... Yes, yes, they'll hang you,
5: Madeline. Oh, no.
6: Please, Madeline, we've got to think. Try to remember something.
5: Oh, I'm so alone. If only I had a friend.
6: I have got a friend, Madeline. I'm your friend. Believe me.
5: Someone who loved me enough to at least say they were with me.
6: Madeline.
5: Oh.
6: Who is it?
9: Detective Turner, Scotland Yard.
6: There's an in there, quickly. The bedroom.
4: John!
6: Don't worry, I'll tell him something. Hurry. I'm coming.
9: I'm sorry to rouse you at this early hour, sir.
6: All right, sir. Come in.
9: You are Mr. John Gaylord?
6: Yes.
9: Of the Queen's Players Company, Drury Lane?
6: Yes.
9: Can you tell me, Mr. Gaylord, anything of the whereabouts of Miss Madeline Tremaine?
6: Madeline Tremaine?
9: Yes.
6: Why,
4: Did you call me, darling? Oh, excuse me.
9: Who is this lady, Mr. Gaylord?
4: Well, who are you?
9: I'm from the police, madam.
4: Police?
9: There's been a murder. Miss Nell Garrett of the Queen's Company was found stabbed in her home last night.
4: Nell Garrett?
9: Yes. You know her?
4: Why, of course, Mrs.
9: I'm afraid, madam, that I shall have to ask you for your name.
4: I am Madeline Tremaine. I'm so sorry that you find me somewhat in disarray.
9: Miss Tremaine, I'm afraid I shall also have to ask you to account for your whereabouts after you left the theater last night.
4: Very well. Mr. Gaylord can account for my whereabouts.
9: Well, Mr. Gaylord?
4: You see, Inspector, it's rather a delicate matter. Because since I left the theater last night, I've been here.
9: Is that true, Mr. Gaylord?
6: Yes, quite true, Inspector.
9: I see.
4: Is that satisfactory, Inspector?
9: Yes, yes. Well, I don't think I need trouble you any further for the moment.
4: I quite understand your position, Inspector. It's a terrible, terrible thing.
9: Yes. Well, good day to you.
6: Good day, sir. Oh, Madeline.
4: Yes, John?
6: Madeline, you shouldn't have done it. Why, they'll have a scandal all over every newspaper in the city.
4: But a scandal is better than a hanging, isn't it?
6: Oh, but there must have been some other way. Now they'll tear you to shreds. They won't have you in anything better than a music hall for the rest of your life.
4: John, there won't be any scandal if...
6: If what?
4: John, it wasn't just my tiff with Nell Garrett that sent me wandering through the fog last night. I was thinking about something much more serious.
6: What do you mean?
4: I was thinking about what you said.
6: What I had said?
4: John, perhaps I don't really love you yet, but there's no one else. And you're the finest, kindest man I've ever known.
6: Madeline.
4: And now perhaps you saved my life.
6: Oh, Madeline, I love you more than anything else in this world. But I wouldn't have you marry me for gratitude.
4: I wouldn't marry any man for gratitude.
6: Madeline, if I were to tell you that I wasn't here last night either, that I couldn't explain my whereabouts...
4: Oh, I see.
6: Would you still marry me?
4: Yes, John, I will marry you.

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And now Roma Wines bring back to our Hollywood soundstage Miss Angela Lansbury, who as Madeline Tremaine resumes the recital of her brilliant and stormy career. It is a tale told to two clergymen in a darkened room, a tale well calculated to keep them and you in...

0: continue, gentlemen.
1: Oh, yes. Please do, Miss Tremaine. It's most absorbing. Indeed it is.
0: Really? I hope you don't mind the lights turned off. It's the storm. I suppose I am a sort of an elemental creature, but I always love to sit here and have it dark when it's stormy outside.
1: Not storm.
0: Well, then, our marriage was a very happy one. Perhaps not entirely in the high tradition of grand passion, but a thoroughly comfortable, civilized relationship. Until something happened, which is so often the tragic feature of wedded life between two stage personalities. You see, for the first two seasons, John and I always played together. And then managers began to ask for me alone. What could I do? I was young, just reaching the peak of my career. John was past his prime of popularity, and so at last he had no longer even tried to have a career, but lived along on false hopes and idle dreams and tiresome reminiscences. We both took up those little hobbies to pass the time away. We were a little stout. It was very difficult for both of us. And then for me came the time and opportunity that every actress dreams of.
2: Hello, Joseph. I've got the most wonderful news. The most wonderful, wonderful news.
3: Is that you, Madeline?
2: I'll tell you all about it later.
4: Oui, mademoiselle.
2: Yes, John.
3: Come in here a moment. I want to show you something.
2: Where are you?
3: I'm in here in the den.
2: Oh, good heavens. Now what?
3: I thought I'd keep it a secret until I had my first exhibit, but I couldn't wait. I've taken up etching.
2: Etching?
3: Yes. Look, here.
2: What's that?
3: You.
2: What?
3: Well, it's only the copper plate, of course. You see, the whole principle of etching... Imagine a
2: cow. What's the matter?
3: You almost knocked over that vat of nitric acid. One drop of that on your beautiful white skin would burn a hole right through.
2: Well, if you want to have that sort of thing around, darling.
3: Well, of course, that's the whole thing. You see, the sketch simply scrapes the wax off the copper plate. Then you drop it in the acid.
2: Well, that's very interesting, darling, but...
3: Oh, yes. Well, tell me, what happened in town? Anything?
2: Anything. Everything.
3: Good plans, eh? Anyone asked for me?
2: Oh, yes, everyone asked you, John. I told them you were well.
3: No, I mean, well, I thought there might be a couple of decent plays for a change. I might consider something.
2: Yes. John, darling, how are you on Romeo?
3: Romeo?
2: Yes, you see, Maxwell has finally asked me to do a Shakespeare repertory. And high time, by the way. I'm starting in Romeo and Juliet, and I'm...
3: Madeline, why didn't you tell me Romeo? We'll be a sensation. It's just the very thing I need.
2: I know. Now,
3: oh,
2: John,
3: I can do it all right. It'll take off a little weight. Yes. Right up in the lines. I've done it before, you know.
2: I know, John,
3: oh, Madeline. Oh, you're the dearest wife and the best friend a man ever had. You know, lately I've actually wondered sometimes if you might not think I wasn't... Oh, my God.
2: I know, John, but don't count too heavily on this. I'm not quite sure yet that things will work out.
3: Work out? How else can they work out but perfectly?
2: Very well. I'd like to begin reading here at home.

0: again, from yet I should kill thee with much cherishing.
1: Of course.
0: No. Yet I should kill thee with too much cherishing. Good night, good night. Parting is such sweet sorrow that I shall say good night till it be morrow.
1: Sleep dwell upon thine eyes, peace in thy breast. Would I were sleep and peace, so sweet to rest.
0: Yes, yes. But you see, on those last, you should really already be moving off the stage. You don't want to make too much of them. After all, the scene really ends when Juliet leaves the balcony.
1: But I know, but you can't just throw them away, Madeline, dear. Those are very famous lines.
0: Yes, but, John, we mustn't think so much in terms of lines as of performance.
2: Gentlemen, mademoiselle.
0: Yes, Suzette.
2: Monsieur Alexandre Duncan is here.
0: Oh, yes, show him in.
2: Oui, mademoiselle.
1: Alan Duncan, what's that young ham coming around for?
0: Well, John, I've been meaning to tell
3: you. Hello, Vernon.
0: Hello, Alex. You know my husband?
3: Oh, why, yes, of course. How do you do, Mr. Tremaine?
1: The name is Gaylord.
3: Oh, yes. Of course, Mr. Gaylord. Well, I say, aren't I the luckiest fellow in the world?
1: Are you?
0: John.
3: You'll be playing Romeo opposite Madeline Tremaine. Oh, Madeline, when I got your cable, I could hardly believe it. I jumped on the boat without even packing a bag.
4: Is something wrong?
0: John, I've been trying to tell you, but I didn't want to hurt your feelings.
4: If I've interrupted, John.
0: No, it's all right, Alec. John, please don't make a scene. I had to have someone to rehearse with me until Alec got here, and I knew you wouldn't be the slightest help to me if you thought...
1: Oh, man.
0: John, why must you make an issue of this?
1: I've always known you were a sort of selfish woman. But I never would have believed that you could do anything quite so vile.
0: How dare you speak to me that way? You didn't really think that a man with a 40-inch waistline and a double chin could ever play Romeo, did you?
3: I say...
0: Get out of here. Get out. Get out. Get out.
3: I say...
0: Oh, I have to go and apologize, I suppose. John, I want to talk to you. John?
1: Madeline, be careful of that, Angela.
0: Oh, John, I'm terribly sorry for what I said. It was beastly of me.
1: Oh, it's quite all right, Madeline.
0: Oh, John, I knew you'd see it that way when you came to see it.
1: Yes, because you see, I am going to play Romeo.
0: Oh, really, John, must we go through it all over again?
1: Madeline, I've forgiven and forgotten a lot of things since we've been married. I pushed you out in front. I've given you the spotlight. Watch your regard for me become somewhat less than for your servant, if somewhat more than for your dog.
0: John, now look here.
1: But this, if only for my self-respect, I will not allow to dangle before my eyes the thing that I wanted most in all the world, except your beauty that I gave it up for. The thing I've been wanting so much I didn't dare admit it to myself. And then to have you snatch it from me. No, Madeline, no. Waistlines and double chins can be concealed, but a mean spirit never. This one thing you can do for me, and you will.
0: John, really, you're being...
1: You see, I've always known that you married me to save your career and to keep my mouth shut. But there's one thing you haven't known. Where I was the night Nell Garrett was murdered.
0: Where were you?
1: I was at Nell Garrett's home.
0: Well, that explains quite a number of things, doesn't it, John?
1: Well, where did you get that gun?
0: I always thought someday I might need one. Don't come near me, John. Farewell, John. I warned you.
1: Oh, you monster. You terrible monster.

0: bowl of acid in my face. It was a frightful thing. Of course, it was self-defense. And I was never even brought to trial, particularly when I told it was he who killed poor Nell Garrett. But I suffered a complete nervous collapse. I suppose I never really recovered. And yet Providence always seems kind to be something to be thankful for, even in the worst of tragedies. Because, you know, not a single drop of acid ever touched me. I suppose if it had, I should be horribly disfigured to this day. Well, have I bored you, Mr. Sedley?
1: Oh, no. Oh, no, Miss Tremaine.
2: Goodness gracious.
1: Well, Madeline, the storm is almost over. I think we'd best push on.
0: Must you? Well, excuse me for just a moment.
1: Oh, of course, my dear. Oh, my word. The poor woman.
2: Yes.
1: I say, look here.
2: What is it?
1: This mirror. It's not a mirror at all. It has a picture pasted in it. The photograph that's in the study.
2: Oh, poor Madeline.
3: Father Benjamin, Mademoiselle would like to speak with you a moment before you go.
1: Oh, yes, of course. Very well. I'll only be a moment, Sedley.
3: This way, Father.
1: Thank you.
0: Ah, Father.
1: Well, Madeline...
0: You may turn the lights on, Suzette, as you go.
3: You men with me.
0: So that is your young curate, Father Benson.
1: Yes, do you like him?
0: He seems like a dear boy, but...
1: But what, Madeline?
0: I'm afraid I can't see him again.
1: Madeline, why?
0: Well, I don't want to hurt his feelings, but it would not be the same. You have been my only true friend in all these years. And when you are gone, I would rather be alone again.
1: I'm sorry, sir. But Mrs. Stokes is outside. Her little girl is dying.
3: Go away.
1: She heard you were here. She...
3: Go away.
1: Madeline.
3: Go away. Go, both.
1: Come, sir.
3: Go away. Go away.
1: Good Lord. Poor Madeline. It was too much for her.
2: Yes.
1: Well, she killed them both, of course. The woman and her husband.
2: I think I always must have known it. All these years, she's lived a lie.
1: Oh, yes, but that's not the lie that's hurt her. It was the acid.
2: Acid?
1: Didn't you see her face, sir?
2: You forget, my boy, that I am blind.
1: She has no face.

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1: Hello. I've had many a thrill myself listening to Suspense, and I hope we were able to send a few chills up and down your spines tonight. I'm sure next week's program will, when Roma wines bring you Hume Cronin in Make Mad the Guilty. It's a real thriller, so don't miss it. Good night.
2: Angela Lansbury appeared through arrangement with Metro-Goldwyn-Mayer, producers of High Barbary, starring Van Johnson and June Allison. Tonight's suspense play was written by Robert Richards from an original story by Elizabeth Heaston Heisch. Next Thursday, same time, you will hear Mr. Hume Cronin as star of Suspense. 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
0: 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And tonight, Roma has great news for you. 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
3: Bert.
4: Yes, my dear.
3: Well, have you found anything?
4: I'm looking, my dear.
3: On the theatrical page, I suppose.
4: Of course, my dear.
3: Looking. You've been doing that kind of looking for 6 months. Give me that paper. Bet I'll find your job in about 6 minutes.
4: Yes, my dear. It is true that theatrical season, particularly in San Francisco, particularly for Shakespearean actors, was inclined to be sluggish. And it is true that I had never had the great leading roles. Hamlet, Othello, Lear. Although my success in supporting parts amongst amateur groups had been little short of dazzling. It is also true that these successes were of some 15 seasons past. Still, the talent of your true artist is not to be thwarted or denied. But this was a matter which I had never properly succeeded in demonstrating to my wife, Elizabeth. Until at last, perforce, I was persuaded that the poor creature's life was dominated by only the most mercenary considerations.
3: Face it, little man. You were washed up as an actor before you started. You've just been looking in the wrong part of this paper.
4: Merciful heavens, desist! Have I not, in deference to your penurious concern, found you a boarder? Young Longstreet? A sublime specimen of lusty manhood.
3: Don't try to change the subject.
4: Yes, my dear.
3: Oh, hey, here's something. Listen to this.
4: Yes, my dear.
3: A man with personality, poise, presence, to appear before the public, must be able to dress and act the part of impeccable good taste. What do you think of that?
4: Why, sounds most promising.
3: All right, little man, the job is practically yours.
4: What is the nature of the position?
3: Floor walker at Burdock's department store.
4: Floor walker? My dear, that's impossible.
3: Listen. I'm through supporting you as of today, understand?
4: Yes, my dear, but then...
3: And you'll take the job and like it.
4: Yes, my dear. With deep misgivings, I accepted the position. Nevertheless, I carried my role with dignity, undismayed by the tittering clerks who found in my wing collar a curious novelty. Months passed. Uncomplainingly, I bore the yoke of my disgrace. But the strain of long hours began to tax my strength. One day, I was feeling particularly unwell. I left the store early and picked up my car in the parking lot. My only thought was to reach the haven of our modest residence on the opposite side of San Francisco Bay, but even driving was an effort. I was faint by the time I reached the checking station on the approach to the Golden Gate Bridge.
5: Hi, Mr. Matthews. Hey, you're early today. Hey, what's the matter? You look
4: tired. It's my head again. Probably migraine.
5: Ah, well, here's your change. You know, you ought to take better care of yourself, Mr. Matthews. Now, if I were
4: yes,
5: you...
4: I'll be all right.
5: Silence the thing, Mr. Matthews. Silence
4: as I drove slowly across the great high span of the bridge and on through the Marin County hills, I knew, by some sixth sense perhaps, this would be the day. The discovery. Elizabeth, my wife, and our boarder, young Longstreet. A broad-shouldered, athletic nitwit. A swimming beach idol. I was returning early, you understand, and unexpectedly. Cautiously, I avoided the flagstone walk. On the soft lawn, my footsteps were noiseless. Quietly, I crossed the porch. I threw open the door. Sure enough, suitcases packed for flight stood ready on the floor.
6: Where's you?
7: Oh, Mr. Matthews.
4: Oh, shame. Oh, despair.
6: Oh, nuts. Don't look so shocked. What did you expect?
4: This is my burden of grief, my cross to bear. Oh, shame. Where is thy blush?
6: Come down off your high horse, Bert. You wanted to get rid of me, didn't you, while I'm leaving? If you don't like it, you know what you can do.
4: In silence, I have suffered your petty deceptions, your taunts, your gross vulgarities. But now, at long last, the worm turns.
6: Bert, put down that gun.
7: Hey, hold on a minute, Mr. Matthews.
4: My heart has turned to stone.
6: Bert, you're ridiculous. Don't make me laugh.
4: Ridiculous? On the contrary, my dear wife, I am, for the first time in 15 years, a man.
7: Now, listen, Mr. Matthews.
6: Look at him. Always the tragic actor, the great tragedian. You're positively silly with that revolver trembling in your hand. Give it to me.
4: Keep your distance. I warn you.
7: Now, look here, Mr. Matthews. Betty and
6: don't
7: I have got...
6: Don't worry, handsome. The little man won't shoot. I know him too well. Now, give me that gun.
4: I warned you.
6: I said, give me that gun.
4: Oh, that you had 40,000 lives. One is too poor, too weak for my revenge.
6: Hey! Get him, handsome. Well, on our way. Bring the suitcases, handsome.
7: Shall I hit him again, Betty?
6: Oh, the little man won't bother us anymore.
7: Oh, just one. A block, huh?
6: Suit yourself.
7: Yeah. He'll remember me. Bye.
6: No. Be seeing you, little man.
4: Wait.
7: So long, Matthews. I'll take any wooden nickels, huh?
4: Elizabeth, wait.
6: What for? We've got places to go.
4: Please, Elizabeth. I am the vanquished. It is I who must go. Pride compels it. I shall go far away, disappear, vanish from your life forever.
7: He's not.
6: Quiet. What's this you're trying to say, Bert? You're offering to disappear? Vanish, Grant?
4: Precisely.
6: Put down the suitcases, handsome. The little man has something up his sleeve.
7: Stay down the floor, worm. Remember, we haven't got all day to talk.
4: Please, please, understand, dear wife. In my disappearance, in my seeming death, if you will, there are certain advantages to be derived for all concerned.
6: I'm listening.
4: My life insurance policy, for instance. $20,000. Not an inconsiderable sum.
6: Say, I'd forgotten about that.
4: Yes, but softly, dear wife, softly, let me finish. I was thinking rather of other advantages you would derive. My sudden death, presumptive, of course, would give you freedom to marry your healthy milkweed. This handsome non-entity.
7: Hey, watch yourself, Matthews. I don't like that stuff.
4: My deepest apologies, handsome. Now, Elizabeth, to the subject of the insurance. Even in my far-off oblivion, I'll have need of money. I thought perhaps you would collect the money and...
6: And what?
4: Forward it to me.
6: Oh, so that's it. You're not the fool I thought you were.
4: There are mutual advantages, as I have indicated. I would have the $20,000... A trifling reward for my sacrifice. you would have a well-furnished home and handsome.
6: Maybe you've got something. Let me think it over.
7: I don't get it at all.
4: You will, handsome. You will. Elizabeth agreed, as I knew she would. She was, in fact, delighted. Longstreet gave us brief pause, but in the end, my charming wife persuaded him. Due to early training in the theater, the strategy of my demise was masterful. After 3 days' rehearsal with my two accomplices, I drove to the checking station of the Golden Gate Bridge. I was careful to enter the gate manned by my acquaintance.
5: How are you feeling today, Mr. Matthews?
4: I protest, sir, with emphatic emphasis.
5: I don't get you.
4: This toll levy upon the use of a public thoroughfare by my conscience is unsocial, immoral, a downright swindle.
5: Hey, what's got into you? Come on, pay your fare.
4: I know you're not, magpie.
5: Huh?
4: Are you carrion?
5: Who, me?
4: Are you fowl, flesh, or fish? Here, vulture, your pound of flesh.
5: Look, Mr. Matthews, you better see a doctor.
4: Doctor, indeed. But the fellow would remember me. I drove slowly, watching in the rearview mirror, near the center of the great bridge, high above the foaming sea. Longstreet and Elizabeth pulled in behind me. A brake came in the traffic. I signaled Longstreet. He pulled his car alongside mine. Quickly, I reached his car, leaving mine abandoned at the very center of the bridge. The abandoned car, the suicide note I'd left on the seat, would bear mute testimony to my tragic fate. And by my conscience, the word of the fellow at the checking station would tip the scales. There remained but to vanish from the eyes of all who'd known me, and my desperate deed was done. Elizabeth and Longstreet drove me to Sacramento. I boarded the train for Mexico. The frail, meek little floor walker was no more. I was dead. Gone. Kaput. Presumptive death, indeed. In truth, I was reborn. And on some not too distant tomorrow, I would return, and the lives of Elizabeth and Handsome would be forfeit.

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0: And now, Roma wines bring back to our Hollywood soundstage Hume Cronin in Make Mad the Guilty. A tale well calculated to keep you in...

0: Yes, the frail and meek little floor walker was no more. In Mexico, a new man wore my shoes. I became a man of purpose and daring. Through the art of makeup and disguise, I gave myself a villainous and frightful appearance, corresponding to my new character. I returned boldly to San Francisco with no fear of recognition. Thus was I privileged to read in the local papers of my own suicide and later of my wife's marriage to young Longstreet. Weeks passed. I learned Elizabeth had received the insurance money. I was well aware, of course, that she had no intention of giving me any part of it. The moment of final settlement had arrived. Late at night, as the fits one returning from the grave, I rang the bell at the cottage I once called home.
1: Oh!
0: It is I, your lately deceased husband.
1: Where is you? Handsome!
0: May the dead enter with the quick. Permit me to force my entry.
1: Oh, handsome!
0: On my word, you're frightened.
1: Ridiculous makeup you have on. Why do you have to go around like a scarecrow frightening people?
2: Hey, what goes on here?
1: Harry Burke here.
0: Ah, handsome. In nightshirt and armed with a kitchen knife. An heroic figure, to be sure.
2: Matthew. Gosh, your face.
0: The face of Lazarus, risen from the dead, transformed by the chemistry of death.
1: Don't be funny, Burke. What do you want?
0: The insurance money. $20,000. Are you surprised?
3: Oh, you had no to come back, Matthews.
0: A bargain is a bargain.
1: Here's all the money I have in the house. Take it. Now, will you go?
0: May I repeat, a bargain is a bargain.
1: Stand there, stupid. What are you waiting for?
4: Well, what do you want me to do, Benny?
0: The knife gleams in the hand of the shirt-tail killer.
1: Get him, handsome.
3: Now, Matthews,
0: you've observed this automatic in my hand. Also observe as I remove the safety catch. I see your face grows pale.
1: Now, wait a minute, Bert. What do you want?
0: Dear me, hadn't I made that clear? I thought I had. I want my $20,000.
3: Now, listen, Matthews, take it easy. We only collected it yesterday.
0: Precisely. Hence my timely arrival this evening. Well?
1: Bert, I can't give it to you. Tonight, I mean, I haven't got it.
0: You forget, my dear, that I have lived with you in apparent connubial bliss for nearly 15 years. I know your habits all too well. I would venture to say that not only have you the money in cash, but that I know where you've hidden it.
3: Oh, no. I know she didn't do that.
0: No? And what is this?
3: Oh, yes, this.
0: Why, you... I could have told you that she wasn't to be trusted. Dear me, you have so much to learn, handsome. And so little time to learn.
3: No, Matthews, wait. What?
1: Bert, you killed him.
0: I, as you remember, have no existence. I am dead. But you...
1: Bert!
0: Good night. Parting is such sweet sorrow. Would I could stay to see you explain this whole thing to the police when it be morrow? Perhaps you see it now, eh? Perhaps now you fully understand the sweep and majesty and genius of it. Or you must know I had planned it. Yes, planned it every step of the way from the day I introduced Elizabeth to Longstreet until the poor wretch was found hovering over his corpse. Had ever a man played and conceived so magnificent a role, and in no tawdry theater for the make-believe, but in the vast arena of life itself? There was but one thing lacking. That one ingredient so essential to the full savoring by the artist of his creative genius. An audience. And even that I had foreseen. I had my audience ready-made. Elizabeth. Elizabeth should be my audience. Her frantic protestations of innocence, her unbelieved cries and lamentations that the ingenuity of my plot would be meat and drink and the very breath of life to me. By a slight alteration of my appearance, I was able to attend her trial. Like a spectator at my own play, I could not have directed the performers better
5: and
0: myself.
5: Then this remarkable woman, with the murder weapon still figuratively reaching in her hand, has the temerity to tell this court and this jury that the crime was committed by a former husband who conveniently rose from the dead and then disappeared once more into limbo. No, ladies and gentlemen of the jury. She is guilty. And the state asks that you find her guilty. With full knowledge and consent to the penalty with which that guilt entails. The penalty of death.
1: No, he's alive.

0: Now, ladies and gentlemen of the jury, have you reached a verdict?
1: We have.
0: I'll find you the defendant, Elizabeth Longstreet, guilty or not guilty.
1: Guilty.
2: Dispatch this wire, please.
3: All right. This is Elizabeth Longstreet, death row. Oh.
2: You can deliver it, can you not?
3: Oh, sure. You have a rendezvous with death. From the depth of experience, can assure you he is by no means an unfriendly companion.
2: Unfriendly?
3: Oh, unfriendly companion. Heartfelt sympathy, courage. 39 words. Let's see, that'll be 78 cents out of a dollar. Thank you. Really is sad when you come to think of it. I guess you were a friend of hers, huh?
2: In a sense, to be sure. Yes, in a sense.
3: Oh, wait a minute. You didn't sign it.
2: Just sign it, little man. The next day, I eagerly scanned the papers for the outburst that this sensational communication must certainly cause. But there was nothing. So I sent a letter, something a little more direct. I scanned the press anew. But still no sign. No single word to tell me how she had received it. What was it? A conspiracy of silence? I was like a player performing to a cold and empty house. Clearly some stronger medicine was needed.
4: Yes, sir?
2: Ah, lilies. The symbol of purity and death.
4: They are lovely, aren't they? Fresh cut this morning,
2: sweet too. Sweet poetry of flowers. A most delicate, yet firm reminder of my unwavering concern.
4: Do you wish to make a purchase, sir?
2: Oh, decidedly. Give me all you have. I wish them sent by special messenger. The season is propitious.
4: Yes, sir. Where to, sir?
2: To Mrs. Elizabeth Longstreet, Tehachapi Prison, the death house.
4: Mrs. Elizabeth?
2: And would you mind writing a card? As you can see, my right hand has suffered a slight injury.
4: Very well, sir. What do you wish me to write?
2: Just say, from the little man who wasn't there. And sign it, Bert. My own name, you see. That surely would bring results. But no, nothing. Once again, nothing. I saw it now. She was playing with me, deliberately playing with me, concealing my communications from her jailers. And my time was running out. The execution was within the week. But I would move her. I'd move her in such wise as she would drown the sage with tears and cleave the general ear with horrid speech. Make mad the guilty. Okay, next. It's my understanding that the state law requires the presence of witnesses to a prison execution. I therefore request...
5: Okay, who do you want to see go?
2: Mrs. Elizabeth Longstreet.
5: Let me see. That's Friday morning. What's your name?
2: Bertram Mason.
5: Let me see some identification. Driver license, anything you got.
2: Identification?
5: Yeah, anything at all.
2: Well, you see, I'm
5: sorry, bud. We've got to know who we invite to these parties some other time.
2: Hold on, sir. I demand...
5: I said some other time. Now, beat it. You hear me?
2: She was slipping from my grasp, don't you see? The curtain was already beginning to descend. And still, there was no audience to hear my curtain lies. That night, I paced the streets in a torment of indecision. Then, as dawn was breaking, I realized what I must do. A drastic, desperate measure. But I must take it. The execution was the following morning, and at the earliest moment, I presented myself at the prison gate.
6: Yeah? What can I do for you?
2: It's imperative, absolutely imperative, that I be present at the execution of Elizabeth Longstreet.
6: I'm sorry, mister.
2: Now, wait. You don't understand.
6: Can't be done. Oh, if you was a relative, say...
2: That's it. That's what I'm trying to tell you. I am. I am related.
6: Yeah? Well, that might be different. How are you related to her?
2: I am her husband.
6: Her husband? Oh, don't try to get funny, mister. It just so happened she murdered her husband.
2: No, not him. Her former husband. The man whose name was mentioned so often at the trial. They thought I was dead, but I'm not. I'm Bert Matthews.
6: Oh, a crackpot. Save it for a soapbox, brother.
2: No, now, wait. I can prove it. She will recognize
6: me. Sure, I know. Now, run along.
2: I implore you. I beg you. Call the warden. Tell him this is a man...
6: Hey. Not now she won't recognize you.
2: What do you mean?
6: I mean, that's it. It's all over. Finished.
2: Oh, no. Not dead.
6: That's right, butter. He's dead.
2: my life was empty. And all my plans of triumph were as ashes in my mouth. Hers had been the triumph, not mine. Hers the tragic spectacle. Hers the hour upon the stage. Now, in truth, was I really dead? Or who now would applaud my orchestrate? Who would believe my tale or even recognize my face? Only tragedy and death gain recognition. Yes. And therein was my answer. Therein at last would I breach the portals of undying fame, leaving behind me a manuscript setting forth the facts in full detail. I would actually die. The first man in history to die and come to life and die again since Lazarus. I searched the streets until I found a car with the keys and the ignition lock. I stole it. I drove to the Golden Gate Bridge, for I would not only die twice, I would die twice in the same place and the same way. I drove past the gateman and on.
7: Hey, wait!
2: On to the very highest part of the parapet. I would stand while horrified onlookers gazed helplessly. Then, as eager hands reached out to save my life, I would leap. I was dimly conscious of the siren behind me, but paid no heed. I drove faster, faster to my splendid doom. Another shot, then another. 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

0: I fell. 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Another shot, that rending, searing agony of the bullet through my chest. I was on my knees again. I must. I clawed at the steel railing painfully lifting myself up. For a moment, I balanced, swaying, and then, oblivion. I heard their voices coming to me from a long way off, like voices of the dead.
1: Get back. What? Where's this guy? Like,
2: the same license number.
1: I wonder why he ran.
2: Yeah, tough. He looks like this harmless little guy.

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Just one. Before this stage is dark. 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
2: This is Hume Cronin. It's been a great pleasure appearing for you on Suspense. I hope you enjoyed it as much as I did. And I know you'd like to hear about next week's Suspense show when Roma Wines will bring you June Havoc and the story of a girl whose fatal resemblance to a famous movie star leads to murder. I'll see you soon, I hope. Thank you. Good night.
0: Hume Cronin appeared by arrangement with Metro-Goldwyn-Mayer, producers of Living in a Big Way, starring Gene Kelly and Marie McDonald. Tonight's Suspense play was by Irving Moore and Robert Richards from an original story by Robert Ralston. Next Thursday, same time, you will hear Miss June Havoc as star of Suspense. 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

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Welcome to Audio Theater for Monday, March 2nd, 2026. 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Tonight's show's titles is as follows. The Prince of Evil and the Serpent of the Nile. This set of shows aired on the evenings of April 24th, and 25th, 1976. Now, sit back and relax, as the CBS RMT brings you tonight's feature momentarily. 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

0: Come in. Welcome. I'm E.G. Marshall. Richard III is the last of Shakespeare's cycle of historical plays that take England into, through, and out of bloody civil war and back to peace. But because this play focuses on one man, the malformed evil genius Richard of York, there is less of history and more of blood in the drama. Our mystery drama, The Prince of Evil, was adapted from William Shakespeare's classic tragedy, Richard III, especially for the Mystery Theater by Ian Martin, and stars Howard Da Silva. It is sponsored in part by Buick Motor Division. I'll be back shortly with Act One. The bloodiest civil war in England's history gave Shakespeare the chance to produce the bloodiest villain in all its history. But a fascinating villain. For in spite of all his physical drawbacks, he was a man of such magical and magnetic charm that few, men or women, could credit the depths of depravity he admitted only to himself, a man of sardonic wit and humor. Hear him as he comments on what seems to be the arrival of peace at last with Edward, his brother, of the House of York, seated safely on the throne.
1: Winter of our discontent, made glorious summer by this son of York. My brother, how different to me. My arm shrunk like a withered shrub, a mountain on my back, legs of unequal size, deformity marks my body. When I came from the womb, women cried, "Oh, Jesus, he is born with teeth." And so I was, that I could snarl and bite. Then, since my body has been shaped so, I'll shape my mind to fit it. I have no brothers. I am like no brother, and the word love is full unknown to me. Since I have no joy upon this earth, I'll make my heaven to dream upon the crown, which stands some steps from me. But King Henry and the prince, his son, are gone, by my hand. My brother, the present king, is sickly, and his mind well poisoned against my other brother. So, Clarence, I have my cue. Your turn is next. Hold you, guard! Clarence, what is this armed guard that ring you?
2: King Edward has graciously decided to house me in the tower.
1: For what reason?
2: Because my given name is George.
1: He might better commit our godfathers, since they named all of us. What's the matter, Clarence?
2: Why, when I know for sure, it may be too late to tell you, Richard. It seems our elder brother, in his failing health, is guided by prophecies and dreams.
1: Guided to put his own brother in that dread fortress? Why?
2: Some wizard told him his issue would be disinherited by someone whose name begins with G. And since my name is George...
1: What nonsense is this? It could not happen except where men are ruled by women, as is Edward by his queen. I'll go to the king immediately and have you delivered. My name, too, if you reckon my title begins with G. Duke of Gloucester. So let me stand proxy for you.
2: Oh, if all could only know your inward grace as I do.
1: Think not of me, but of yourself. And knowing my love and sword is sworn to you, have patience.
2: Why, as you see, what choice have I? Brother, farewell.
1: Go, brother. Tread the path on which you never will return. Simple, plain Clarence. I do love you so that I shall shortly send your soul to heaven. If heaven will take the present at my hands. My brother the king cannot live, I hope. So God may take King Edward to his mercy and leave the throne to me. But soft, what comes here? The funeral cortege of our last and lost King Henry. then I must woo and win this widowed Anne who follows it, for she must be my ally and bring me her family's support.
3: Stay! You that bear the coffin and set it down.
4: What black magician conjured you up, butcher? To one side, hedgehog!
3: Villains, set down the corpse. Or by the living God, I'll make a corpse of him who disobeys.
4: What? You tremble. Are you all afraid? Alas, I cannot blame you. For what mortal eye can look upon the devil? Continue, all of you, to the grave. I will follow after I have faced down this scum of hell. Well, devil, you had your way with his flesh. His soul you cannot have.
1: Sweet saint, for charity, curse me not.
4: What else could you hope from me? Did you not murder my Richard and King Henry?
1: I did not kill your husband.
4: Why then? Richard must be alive.
1: No, he is dead, but slain by my brother Edward's hand.
4: You lie in your foul throat. Queen Margaret saw your murderous short sword smoking with his blood. The same point you might have killed her with, if your brothers Edward and Clarence had not struck it aside.
1: I was provoked because her slanderous tongue laid their guilt on my shoulders.
4: You were provoked by your bloody mind. Do you deny you killed King Henry, that I was even now following to the grave?
1: No, that I grant you.
4: Oh, how could you? Such a gentle, mild man.
1: The fitter, then, for the King of Heaven, who has him now.
4: He is in heaven, but you will never know. For there you will never go.
1: Then let him thank me, for he was more fit for there than earth.
4: As you are tended for hell.
1: Yes, and one place else, if you will hear me name it.
4: Some dungeon.
1: Your bedchamber. Who is most to blame for these two deaths? The causer or the executioner?
4: You were both cause and effect.
1: Not so, lady. Your beauty was the cause that haunted me to undertake the death of all the world, so I might live 1 hour in your sweet bosom.
4: If I thought that, I would take my nails and rip my face to shreds.
1: I took your husband only to help you to a better one.
4: Who?
1: Myself.
4: You? Oh, out of my sight. You infect my eyes.
1: No, no. I beg you. Your lips were made for kissing, not for such contempt. If you cannot find it in your heart to forgive, here is my sword. And here my breast, naked as I kneel. Plunge it in my heart. I humbly beg my death. No, do not pause. For I did kill King Henry. But it was your beauty that provoked me. Come, strike. I stabbed your husband, Edward. But it was your beauty that drove me to it. Take up the sword again, or take me up.
4: Rise, liar. For all I wish your death, I cannot be your executioner.
1: Then bid me kill myself, and I will do it.
4: I wish I could read your heart.
1: The answer you heard from my lips.
4: I am afraid that both are false.
1: Then never was there a true man.
4: Enough. Put up your sword.
1: So then, I've made my peace.
4: We shall see.
1: But I may live in hope.
4: As all men do, I trust.
1: Was any woman ever wooed in such a fashion? In such a fashion, was any woman ever won? I'll have her. But first, my brothers must be disposed of. The king? By God, I hope. And Clarence, by me.
4: Have you seen the king, Lord Hastings?
5: Yes, your majesty. I have just left him.
4: How is he then today?
5: My queen, he... His grace speaks cheerfully.
4: But you make effort to. If he should die, what is to become of me?
5: You have 2 sons to be your comforters should he be gone.
4: Oh, but they are young, and their guardianship now lies in the hands of Richard of Gloucester, who has little reason to love me.
5: It is concluded Gloucester is to be protector?
4: Determined, not yet concluded. But if the king should die without recovering, that loathsome Gloucester...
5: Hush! He and Lord Buckingham are approaching.
1: They do me wrong, Buckingham. Who have made a complaint to the king that I have no regard for him? My own brother?
6: My lord of Gloucester, I believe the king seeks only to bring peace between 2 factions. Ah, your majesty's pardon. I did not know we were observed.
1: Nor I, my queen.
7: Who are they and those of whom you speak, gentlemen?
3: Why, your brother Rivers and your sons, Dorset and Gray.
7: You envy my advancement and my friends. God grant we never may have need of you.
3: Meantime, God grants that I have need of you. By your means, I have a dear beloved brother imprisoned, and myself in disgrace.
7: I never turned his majesty against the Duke of Clarence. If anything, I was his advocate. I shall not endure such words. I am still, so I hope, the queen.
8: An honor and state more properly due to me. Oh,
7: Queen Margaret.
8: Or would be so, if this bunchback toad had not murdered my dear King Henry in the tower, and Edward, my poor son, at Tewkesbury.
3: No way, old hag. Your cause is in the grave. Mine still lives, and I must fight for my poor brother, poor Clarence.
8: His head should roll, and so should yours.
4: In God's name, enough.
8: In God's name, my prophecy. As my husband is dead, so will be yours. And you will die neither wife nor mother nor England's queen.
4: Oh, how insufferable.
8: I warn you. Take heed of the dog you have by your side. Sin, death, and hell have all set their marks on him. I warn you all, let him not set his mark on you.
6: She sets my hair on end with her curses.
8: My Lord Hastings, will you attend me?
6: Yes, my queen.
9: Have you need of me?
3: Can I count on you, Buckingham?
9: I do not give my support lightly. Yes.
3: Good. I do have need of you. But later, Buckingham. Later. I do the wrong, then let others shoulder the blame. I bleed for Clarence, whilst I prepare to make him bleed for me. I trick the simple gulls like Hastings and Buckingham to believe it is the queen and hers who stir the king against me, and they believe it. Even Anne is fooled by a piece of scripture. God bids us do good for evil. And thus I cloak my naked villainy with odds and ends stolen from the holy writ. But no more play. It is time to take the first step on the road to the crown. The murder of my dear brother Clarence.
0: The villain supreme, a man who can surmount the impossible odds of his own misshapen body and soul, and yet by the magic of his charm and guile, blind everyone, including his prospective victims. I shall return shortly with Act Two. Suddenly, a stroke of ill fate to everyone but Richard of Gloucester sends events racing towards an early climax. With the Duke of Clarence in the tower, the king's illness has left the third brother, Richard, in temporary possession of great power. But how to use it best to shape events to his will? Richard is lucky as well as evil. Events do the shaping for him. He is called to the dying king's bedside.
10: So that my soul may go in peace, I am repenting all my sins. I have called all near and dear, and those whom strife has put apart, to meet here by my bed, so that the last act of York shall be to bring peace.
3: Who is bid to this council?
10: My Queen Elizabeth, her brother and sons, Hastings, Buckingham, others, and most of all you, dear Richard, and poor George.
3: The Duke of Clarence? He will be hard put to it to attend.
10: Since I, in anger, sent him to the tower, but here, take this.
3: What is this paper?
10: My full pardon. And the order for his release.
3: The pity is that you did not...
10: No. Do not chide me, Richard. I repent my anger and only hope it is the will of God that you can bring him here in time.
3: I will make such haste as is necessary if I am not too late.
10: Too late for what?
3: Why, Edward, these are sad days for you. Your mind does wander. Do you not remember the order for his execution?
10: No, No, I never went so far. But he is not yet dead.
3: There may be time to stop it. Trust me to make sure our brother's life is taken care of.
11: By the king's hand, my lord.
3: Can't you read, Tyrrell? Can't you see his seal, man?
11: But
3: what? Well, out with it.
11: I would wish I had time to check, my lord of Gloucester. Here, you see where it reads, to require the immediate release of...
3: Decease is the word. Decease. Do you think this concerns my brother? I would not give my own life if it were the other.
11: Yes, but the king's brother, who would protect me...
3: I will protect you, Tyrrell. I promise you I shall be a very good protector, since very soon I will sit upon the throne.
11: Aye, very like, my lord. Since the king is sick and...
3: And you hold a certain order in your hand, I should not like to see your name on one of the same...
11: Shall be done, my lord.
3: And with dispatch?
11: It will.
3: I know it will, for I shall... My orders are that I shall wait to know it is done.
10: Why, who is... Oh, it is you, Sir John.
11: I am sorry to bring you from your sleep.
10: Not asleep. I would not spend another night like this for a lifetime of happy days. Come, sit by me a moment.
11: I cannot. The time has come.
10: What is...
11: I'm...
10: Who are these men?
11: Sorry, my lord. I only obey orders.
10: No. If you love my brother, you cannot hate me. If the king has hired you for gold, go back again, and I will send you to my brother Richard of Gloucester, who will reward you better for the tidings of my life than the king will for those of my death.
11: Do what must be done, lad. My lord, look behind you.
10: Where?
11: And strike.
10: When I should be sent thus, with no peace yet won from God.
11: Out of here, lad. The deed is done. I am sorry. Poor Lord Clarence. But I have a career to guard. And my neck.
10: Ave Maria.
11: Fool. If you value that neck, finish the job. I cannot stab him again.
3: I will not. What is that outside the door?
11: A tub of Madeira wine.
3: Is it full?
11: Here, too.
3: Then help me.
10: Lord! My dear God!
3: If he must dream of drowning, let that be his quietus. Now help me lift him. And head first. Drown, Clarence. Edward, choke on death. I'll be the only brother left with breath.
10: Now, I can feel I've done a good day's work. And in peace, my soul can part to heaven. Rivers and Hastings' friends.
7: Oh, dear Edward, it is time to rest.
10: No, no, Elizabeth, my queen. You are not exempt from all. You, Dorset, Buckingham... Wife, let Lord Hastings kiss your hand.
7: There, Hastings. I shall forget our former hatred, as long as me and mine are safe.
5: Never fear me for that, madam.
10: Now, Buckingham, you must seal this league between all.
9: I have no enemies. I am all men's friends. And as to you, Madam Queen, God punish me by hate from those I love. If I am ever cold in love to you and yours.
10: There speaks my princely Buckingham. Oh, I could die now in peace. If only my brothers Gloucester and Clarence were here.
9: In good time. Here comes the noble Duke of Gloucester.
3: Good morrow to my sovereign king and queen. Why, brother, you must be gaming from the smiles I see around you.
7: The king smiles. For such general goodwill and promises of buried enmity have been made... that tomorrow should be kept as a holiday on this day forever after. If you shall join us, and gentlemen, Lord King, I beseech you to forgive Lord Clarence.
3: Why, madam, you ask for love from me? flout me in the royal presence, knowing that our brother the Duke is dead?
10: Oh, what? Clarence dead? No.
9: Do I look as pale, Lord Hastings, as the rest?
5: The blood has fled from all men's faces, as though afraid.
9: As well all may be who look not to their skins, for blood will flow from this.
10: Richard, I asked you. Clarence dead, but the order was reversed.
3: Your first order, it seems, carried faster than the countermand. That arrived too late.
10: Too late? No.
7: Master, stand aside. Let me to him.
12: Buckingham, Hastings, attend me.
9: I wait upon your grace,
5: and so do I.
12: Did you mark the guilt upon the faces of the queen and all her kinsmen and allies? Mark me. They urged my brother's death upon the king, but by God, with your help, I will revenge it. And will you stand by me?
9: When the time comes, the king is not yet dead, but when it comes, long live the king, sire.

0: Oh, God, I cannot believe. So quickly gone.
1: Sister, have comfort. All of us mourn the star that has been dimmed. None can set the torch to light his fire again, or cool the hurt by soothing tears. He is gone, but England still remains. We must take thought to her.
0: What thought would you have in mind?
1: While my Lord Buckingham and I have talked between ourselves and... But no, you tell our Queen, Buckingham.
0: Tell me what?
2: The succession, ma'am, must be secured. It seems to us that some small escort should be sent to Ludlow to fetch the young prince, your son Edward here, as soon as possible to be crowned king.
0: Why some small escort, my Lord Buckingham?
2: We have just bound up old wounds. There's danger in any show of force. Let us keep the peace orderly, as your husband desired, and make the transition smooth.
3: I do believe Lord Buckingham is right. He shall have my support.
0: Lord Hastings, if you so believe, then you relieve me very much.
1: The king made peace with all of us. The compact is firm with me.
0: So be.
2: Madam, my thanks. Now, leave it to me who shall go to bring the boy here.
0: I thank you for your help. For the rest, I go to the chapel to pray for my husband. Let those who will join me.
2: My lord, whoever journeys to the prince, one of us must stay at home. I think it should be me. For while you are gone, I will have opportunity to set in motion all we have discussed. Better to leave it to me to part the queen's kindred by whatever means from any support to the prince.
1: Oh, my other self, my oracle, prophet, and comrade in the aims of villainy. Like a child, I will go by your direction for the child. By my return, shall we be ready?
2: By your return, all will be ready to call you king, or they will have joined the king already dead.
0: My Lord Hastings, have you heard any news of the Duke of Gloucester and my son?
3: Oh, why, yes, Your Majesty. Last night, I heard they stopped at Northampton, and tonight will sleep at Stratford.
0: You are sure my boy is well?
3: Madam, as long as Hastings lives, you need not fear. I will be party to no coronation, save it be Prince Edward of Wales, the true heir to the crown.
0: Oh, you ease my heart, good Hastings. These are such bloody times as I thought left behind. I have to fear for both my babes if there is a pretender to the throne.
3: You mean the Duke of Gloucester?
0: He is in the line. That is why I see the ruin of my house, the tiger about to savage the helpless deer, tyranny hanging over the empty throne. I see, as in a map, destruction, blood, and massacre on a road that soon must end us all.
4: Good day, my Lord Buckingham.
2: H.P. Greetings. What news do you bring?
4: The Prince and the Duke of Gloucester are in London and will soon be here.
2: So, well enough. And what about Lord Hastings? Have you sounded him out?
4: Ah, he loved the father too well. I fear we cannot win him to any move against the prince's son.
2: And Stanley?
4: He will follow Hastings' lead.
2: Then sound out Hastings again. And be bold. You know our purpose, and neither Gloucester nor I shall sway from it till it's accomplished.
4: But how can Richard claim the throne while the little Prince of Wales and his tiny brother, the Duke of York, are still alive?
2: Claim it he will, and mount it.
4: But hold it.
2: Now, there's another question, as long as the children live. That we must leave to Richard.
4: Oh, my lord, I am afraid.
2: And so am I. The storm sweeps us before it, each a cork. For Richard needs must head the House of York.
5: The intelligent, perceptive, but venal Buckingham has made his usual careful assessment. To secure the throne he covets, Richard of Gloucester will bloody hands even more, and heads will roll like tenpins. Even his wife Anne's, and one of the most sickening murders in history, the two young princes. I'll return shortly with Act Three. Success has attended Richard in all his gory escapades so far. There are more bloody triumphs still to come. His one failure has been with Prince Edward of Wales, son of the Queen, and the true heir apparent to the throne. With a diamond-bright honesty and the unerring eye of a child, he knows instinctively that his uncle is not to be trusted, and someone to be feared.
2: Welcome, sweet prince, to London.
1: Welcome, my sovereign lord, you should be saying, Buckingham.
2: Why, so I should. Thrice welcome, your majesty.
0: I'm not a king yet. Why haven't my mother and my brother come to meet me?
1: In time, sweet nephew, in time. It's been a long journey. You must be tired.
0: No, uncle.
1: Then what?
0: Just sad.
1: Come. This is a homecoming when a boy should be all smiles.
0: Uncle Gloucester?
1: Yes, my boy.
0: When my brother comes, where shall we stay until the coronation?
1: Why, wherever it would seem best to your royal highness. But if I may counsel you, for your protection, spend a day or two at the Tower.
0: Oh, no. I do not like the Tower. I shall not sleep quiet there.
1: What's to disturb you?
0: My Uncle Clarence's ghost. My grandam says he was murdered there.
1: What nonsense, lad. Murdered? Never.
0: But he died there.
1: Why, so it's true. But you must not fear your uncle.
0: I fear no uncle dead.
1: Or none that live, I hope.
0: And if they live, I hope I need not fear. But you are my protector, so I must obey. So with a heavy heart to the Tower, I wend my way.
6: Well, Catesby, what news this morning in our tottering state?
4: It is a reeling world indeed, Lord Hastings. And I believe we'll never stand up straight till Richard wears the crown.
6: Gloucester, I'd have my own crown cut off by the neck than see the real crown so misplaced. Does he aspire to it?
4: Oh, it is men of goodwill who aspire to see him accept it. Men who would welcome your support.
6: And bar my poor dead master's heirs from their rightful descent, I'd fight that to the death.
4: I would hope it will not come to that, my lord. You will excuse me. I must return to duty at the Tower.
6: Woe. Woe to England. I might have prevented this. My life safe in their hands.
2: Oh, bloody Richard. I prophesy the fearful time to come. My head is on the block, but you will be torn from the heights and just as dead as me.
4: My lords and gentlemen of the council, your sometime chamberlain, Lord Hastings. He does seem to be short of body. God, you may take away the traitor's head.
1: So dearly I love the man that I must weep. I took him for the most harmless creature that breathed upon the earth.
4: I cannot be so Christian, my good lord of Gloucester. Not to a subtle traitor who this day planned in this same council room to murder or have murdered both yourself and me.
6: What? Oh, then he deserved his death. Well done, your greatness.
4: Now, all my lords, this barely thwarted plot gives warning that we and my lord Gloucester cannot resign our state of fortune and our sceptered isle to the corruption of a blemished stock. We must waken to our country's good. Bind up our wounds. So heartily we solicit Gloucester's gracious self to take on himself the charge of king.
1: My fellow peers, a moment. I do not know whether to depart in silence or bitterly reprove you, Buckingham. And yet, your love deserves my thanks. But I must shun your high request.
7: No!
1: So many and mighty are my defects.
7: No, please
1: hear me out. So many my defects that I would rather hide from greatness. But God be thanked, there is no need of me. My brother's son, who bears my brother's name.
4: Ah, but not by Edward's wife. He was first betrothed by substitute to the sister of the King of France. And by that substitute, your brother begot this Edward, whom we now call Prince. I tell you, Your Grace, if you refuse us, your brother's son will never reign as king.
8: Sweet Prince, let me entreat you. Accept their suit. If you deny it, all England will rue it.
1: Friend Catesby, will you entreat me to a life of cares? Ah, good Buckingham, and all the rest. If you must buckle fortune on my back to bear the burden whether I wish it or not, I must have patience to endure the load.
8: God bless your grace.
4: And long live Richard III, King of England!
9: So now you are a queen, Anne. How sits the crown upon your head?
0: Uneasily, Queen Mother. As uneasy as my bed.
9: How could you have married him?
0: I do not know. He has a charm, a beguilement, a devil's way of torturing everything as out of shape as he is, till his shape and soul become the everyday, and all the rest strange and unnatural. I should say had, for now I am wide awake, and wonder how I ever lost my head.
9: You're like to lose it in earnest, as we two other queens, Elizabeth and I. As for me, I can flee to France. But Elizabeth will never leave her babes imprisoned in the tower. And you, where can you go?
0: To join my first beloved, and hope it will be soon. I would rather die than have any man say of me as Richard's wife, God save the Queen.
1: Well, Buckingham, by your assistance, King Richard is seated. But do I wear these glories only for a day? Or will they last so we can rejoice in them?
2: May they live forever, Your Majesty.
1: Nay. Now, Buckingham, shall I test if you are only current gold? Young Edward's still alive.
2: That's true.
1: Yet I would still be king.
2: Why, so you are, and thrice renowned.
1: And yet young Edward's still alive. Shall I be plain? I wish him dead, and his brother with him. What do you say to that?
2: Your Grace may do your pleasure.
1: Suddenly you are all ice. Your kind love freezes. Tell me, have I your consent they shall die?
2: Allow me a moment to consider, Your Grace.
1: Why, let that be. There are more pressing things. Richmond has gathered an army against me and marches towards London.
2: Young Henry of Tudor.
1: Did I not say the name? Stand aside, please.
2: But of our other urgent business...
1: I remember that Henry prophesied Richmond would be king.
2: My lord, you promised me the earldom of Hereford, and if...
1: What o'clock is it?
2: Oh, why, 12. But about Hereford and its land...
1: Step aside, sirrah. I'm not in the giving mood today.
2: All my service with such contempt. I made him king for this. Now what will he make me? Oh, let me think of Hastings and fly to join Richmond whilst my head is still upon my shoulders.
1: Well, gentle Tyrrell, am I happy in your news?
10: If to have done the thing you wanted will make you happy, be happy then. For it is done.
1: You saw both young princes dead?
10: I did.
1: And buried?
10: By the chaplain of the tower. I know not where.
1: Well done, gentle Tyrrell. Now think what you ask of me, and come to supper to see it fulfilled.
10: I thank your gracious majesty.
1: before then, I'll see you safe beyond this world, like my brother Clarence. His son is locked in a dungeon. The sons of Edward are locked in Abraham's bosom. And Anne, my wife, has bid the world good night. So I may marry Edward's daughter. My throne is safe, except for Richmond, that pretender from the House of Tudor. On now to Salisbury and to bring him low. What hour is it, Catesby?
11: Near midnight, sire.
1: I have not that alacrity of spirit or cheer of mind I used to have. Bid my guard watch and leave me. Come to me before the sun is up and help me gird my armor on.
12: You shall not sleep, Richard. We will haunt your dreams.
1: Oh, Clarence. Edward.
13: Richard of Gloucester. Husband.
1: Anne.
13: Despair and die.
1: What? Who's that? Who's there?
11: Catesby, your majesty bid me wake you.
1: Oh. Well, then it's time to arm and give direction. Oh, but Catesby, I have had such a dream that has struck more terror to the soul of Richard than can the substance of 10,000 men-at-arms. Oh, coward conscience, how it does afflict me. There is no creature loves me, and if I die, no soul shall pity me. Nor should they, since I find in me no pity for myself. Oh, shadows, you have done your work.
11: Nay, good my liege, you must not start at shadows.
1: True enough. So gird my armor on. Sound trumpets boldly and cheerfully. God and St. George, Richmond and victory!
14: Set my life upon a throw of the dice. I will chance my fortune on that roll.
15: Richmond, my lord! Here is Richard upon the ground! Come, let us take him!
14: Richmond, I think there must be six of you in the field. For five I have slain already, I thought for you. A horse! A horse! My kingdom for a horse!
15: Take him as we would a snake! And trample him under!
1: Many! I cannot! I... The world!
15: Break

pierced by 100 wounds and trampled ignominiously in the dirt under the horse's hooves, died Richard III, Prince of Evil. A man less hideous in his person than in his immortal soul. Small wonder he will never rest in peace. Young Richmond became Henry VII of England, first of the Tudor line of kings, and the beginning of true peace at home and the spread of England's glory abroad. The real King Richard III might have been little noted in his history, save for William Shakespeare. In actual fact, he was a man of his times and a reasonably good monarch. But in any conflict between history and high drama, drama has a way of persevering. So down through the ages, our picture of this king has become that of the Prince of Evil. Our cast included Howard Da Silva, E.V. Juster, Court Benson, Hetty Galen, Earl Hammond, and Ian Martin. The entire production was under the direction of Hyman Brown. This is E.G. Marshall inviting you to return to our Mystery Theater for another adventure in the macabre. Until next time, pleasant dreams.

assignment. Send a self-addressed envelope to the same address, WFAA Communications Center, Dallas 75202. Until next week when I come in with a new tongue, I hope. Pleasant dream, and have a good week. This is Tommy McLean. Good night. God bless all.

0: flooding is proceeding slowly in Portugal, but the early trend is holding up, threatening to end the dominance of the Socialist Party. I'm Mike Stanley reporting on the CBS Radio Network. In the first early returns from the first election of the Democratic Parliament in Portugal in 50 years, there was a hint that a fresh political breeze might be blowing through the land. Further vote counting has only served to confirm that early inkling. About 30% of the votes now have been counted, and the rural backlash, taking votes from the ruling socialists and giving them to two right-of-center parties, points to no party establishing a clear-cut majority. The presumption is that the socialists, still getting more support than any other single party, though certainly not a majority, will be obliged to seek a coalition with another party in order to form the next government. President Francisco de Costa Gomes said Sunday night, that political division embodies a threat of civil war. The big Democratic delegate winner in Minnesota is home state favorite Hubert Humphrey. He garnered 23 delegates to the Democratic National Convention in five Democratic Farmer Labor Conventions. The senator made a whirlwind tour of the state to speak to the weekend conventions. He's reported to have won additional pledges from three of five uncommitted delegates who said they would back him if he declares his candidacy. Some sources close to Humphrey indicate if Jimmy Carter is blocked from winning in Pennsylvania, Humphrey most likely will make a move to get under the wire with an entry in the New Jersey primary. In the first half of Minnesota's Republican Party conventions, President Ford picked up nine delegates, Ronald Reagan got one, while two others were uncommitted. Minnesota Independent Republicans Chairman Chuck Slocum sees no divisiveness in the GOP contest.
1: Ronald Reagan has already had a significant impact on issues, I think, focusing attention on national, international security issues, I think on the development of the platform, and I think as well on the selection of the running mate for President Ford if he is renominated. And I think those are justification. The important one from my perspective is that Ronald Reagan's campaign has brought out people that heretofore have not been active in the party organization. And our charge, of course, is to see them constructively involved in campaigns, while maybe not at the national level, at campaigns at the local level in the states.
0: Henry Jackson is in the last stages of a hard-fought Democratic primary contest in Pennsylvania against Jimmy Carter, Morris Udall, and George Wallace. But he's finding time to keep alive his running dispute with Vice President Rockefeller. He rapped Rockefeller for implying two Jackson staff members have past communist connections, but Rockefeller denied making any such charge. Speaking Sunday before a largely Jewish audience in Harrisburg, Jackson lashed out at Rockefeller's reported criticism of the senator's proposed amendment designed to permit Jews and other minorities to leave Russia more freely.
2: I wonder about the coincidence of the vice president being against the Jackson Amendment on immigration. Well, I know that Chase Manhattan and the Rockefellers have pretty good connections with the Arab world in oil, and I'm not saying anything in particular, but I wonder sometimes about their stand on some of these issues.
0: Senator Jackson. Actor Walter Matthau is listed in satisfactory condition after undergoing heart surgery. Doctors say they performed a bypass procedure on Matthau and described the operation as a success. It was elective rather than emergency surgery. The 52-year-old Matthau is reported in satisfactory condition at Daniel Freeman Hospital in Inglewood, California. I'll have more CBS News following this message.
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4: For more than 2 years now, people have been trying to get you to slow down to 55 miles an hour, down to the speed limit. They told you that slowing down will save millions of gallons of gasoline. They told you that slowing down saves thousands of lives. The 55-mile-an-hour speed limit can do a lot of positive things. And because I'm a police officer, it's my job to make sure it gets a chance to work. Not just because it's a good idea, but because it's the law.
5: A public service of this station, the U.S. Department of Transportation, and the Advertising Council.
0: A classified State Department document, according to the Associated Press, says aluminum screens recently installed at the U.S. Embassy in Moscow are 90% effective in blocking massive microwave radiation. The document, prepared for presentation to embassy employees in closed briefings, reportedly omits any assumptions as to the reason for the microwave bombardment of the embassy by the Soviets. CBS News has learned that many top-level State Department officials are convinced the Russian intention is to impair the health of embassy personnel. Official denials to the contrary, it's been learned that U.S. Ambassador Walter Stossel has developed pernicious anemia. In extreme cases, pernicious anemia can lead to sudden personality changes. U.S. officials believe the ambassador's illness stems from the radiation, the level of which was so great that at one point several months ago, Stossel avoided the embassy, working out of his residence. His cover story for that unusual routine, that he was suffering from the flu. Mike Stanley, CBS News.
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Welcome. I'm E.G. Marshall. The most magnificent of all Shakespeare's tragedies is the great love story that involves the two largest empires of their day, Egypt and Rome, and two of the most unforgettable characters in history, Mark Antony

0: Our mystery drama, The Serpent of the Nile, was adapted from William Shakespeare's Anthony and Cleopatra, especially for the Mystery Theater by Ian Martin, and stars Lois Nettleton and Kevin McCarthy. It is sponsored in part by Buick Motor Division and Allied Van Lines. I'll be back shortly with Act One.
1: You know, I just thought of something.
2: Yeah, what's that?
1: Well, over 250,000 people have already bought 1976 Buicks.
2: Yeah.
1: That's a lot of people.
2: Yeah.
1: Well, if you got all those people together, they'd probably disagree on nearly everything. Religion, politics, sports. I mean, people disagree on all that stuff, right?
2: Mm-hmm.
1: And yet all those people, over 250,000 of them, agree on Buicks. I think that's really socially significant, don't you?
2: No.
0: Buick, dedicated to the free spirit in just about everyone.
3: The Constitution of the United States of America. A new idea that established the legal framework upon which all our laws are based. 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But on Law Day, May 1st, maybe the most important thing to remember about our Constitution is how it begins. It begins, "We the People." 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
4: Hi, I'm Flip Wilson, TV luminary, whatever that means.
5: And I'm Johnny Bench, baseball superstar, according to the bubblegum cards.
6: And I'm Geraldine Jones. You can call me anything you want, sugar. I love ball players.
5: Did you ever go with one?
6: My boyfriend Killer told me he was a catcher with the Dodger organization.
5: Was he?
6: Well, I went to Dodger Stadium and Killer was catching all right, selling beer and catching nickels and dimes.
5: What did you do?
6: I threw him a high inside knuckleball across the lips. I keep that taking a lie to Geraldine.
5: Geraldine, I heard you're a crusade chairperson for the American Cancer Society.
6: Well, you heard right, honey. My fellow workers made me office chairperson because of my charm and power. Powers of persuasion.
5: Well, you don't have to persuade much to get help in the fight against cancer.
6: No, mostly I make sure all those people who say they gave at the office actually give at the office.
5: If you haven't already given at the office, send a check to your American Cancer Society. We want to wipe out cancer in your lifetime.
6: If you're feeling generous, folks, don't fight the feeling. And that goes for you too, John.

0: With the death of Julius Caesar, the Roman Empire was ruled by a triumvirate. Caesar's nephew, Octavian, a soldier statesman named Lepidus, and the famous Mark Antony. It was a time of turmoil for Rome, with the triumvirate threatened by Pompey, a former ruler. And it was at this climactic time that Antony, just as his hero Caesar some years earlier had, met and fell completely under the spell of the dusky, seductive, immortal queen of Egypt, Cleopatra. While the Empire of Rome tottered, Mark Antony stayed on in Alexandria, bewitched, counting the world well lost for love.
1: Well, Antony, if it is love, tell me how much.
2: Oh, it's a poor love that has to be counted coin by coin.
1: I'll set a price on me. See if it adds up to that.
2: Then you will have to dream on a treasure not yet found under heaven. What now, Enobarbus?
3: News, my lord, from Rome.
2: Not now. Or, if you must, the gist. No more.
1: No, you must hear it all, Antony. Perhaps your wife, Fulvia, is angry. Or that boy of 20 who shares your throne has issued some imperial command that you must needs obey.
2: What's that, love?
1: Maybe you are ordered home by him.
2: Ordered?
1: Octavian is a Caesar, and your blood is in homage bound to that last name. And you know when shrill-tongued Fulvia crooks her finger, like a schoolboy, you blush and run to obey. The news...
2: A moment. Now, hear me, Cleopatra. Let Rome fall and drown in the Tiber, and the Empire tumble after. Here is my space. Kingdoms are clay. The nobleness of life is to do thus. Come here. To hold each other thus, when two such as us have met, I bind my promise. I will stand against the world with you, not as Antony, but as us.

0: Two hearts is one. Inseparable.
1: Oh, what a lovely lie.
0: No.
1: Oh, come. Why did you marry Fulvia without loving her? You'll make me seem the fool I am not. Antony is Antony himself.
0: But moved only by Cleopatra. Now, for the love of love and her soft hours, I have no time for state affairs. Later, Enobarbus.
2: At your command, my lord.
0: Come, my queen. Tonight, you and I shall wander through the streets together, mingling with the people as any two others, just you and I together, as if we were of them, and held no high estate. This was as you wanted it.
1: If my beloved desires. But if that is what you wish, I need a little time to prepare myself.
2: My lord Antony.
0: Enobarbus, what now, when I am preparing for the evening's revels?
2: The news from Rome and home, which I have fed on.
0: Well, then you digest it. Save it for tomorrow, for I fear it will not please me much.
2: Yes and no.
0: What does that mean?
2: Neither of us knows, my lord, until you have the reports.
0: Well, speak then. Wars and more wars.
2: Your wife Fulvia's armies took the field against your brother Lucius.
0: And?
2: The war was broken off in friendly agreement.
0: Well, what worse? There must be something to follow.
2: My lord Antony, your wife is dead.
0: Fulvia?
2: Yes.
0: Fulvia? How? Where? When? What sickness?
2: It is all set down in this missive.
0: Let me see. Oh. Oh, God. I made it thus. In contempt, I put her from me with other pleasures beckoning. Now, as always, when something's lost, we wish it back again a hundredfold. She's good now, being gone. Too late. And what other harms my idleness might hatch. All right, so be it. I must break off from my enchanting queen. It's time to be away.
2: Why so, Mark Antony?
0: Say Fulvia died for love of me.
2: You being absent? Why, if so, then, good my lord, soldiers would kill all our women. If to suffer our departure is their death.
0: What?
2: Under a compelling situation, let women die. But let them not die for nothing. Fulvia is beyond your help. Cleopatra, if you leave her, dies upon the instant. I have seen her die 100 times at only your displeasure.
0: I wish to the gods I'd never seen her. Not only Fulvia's death, but Pompey has seized control of the sea. Octavian is no match for him, a beardless boy. And the public, fickle as always, inclines toward a winner. If I do hope to keep my place under the sun, I must away and do what needs be done.
3: Charmian, have you seen my lord?
4: No, madam. I thought he was with you.
3: Some time ago. We were together and he was much disposed to mirth. But on the sudden, a Roman thought struck him.
4: A Roman thought?
3: This is his other self. Stern, unrelenting. Then I must be a woman and win him back by my own magic of opposites. See where he is, who's with him, what he does.
4: Yes, madam.
3: But remember, I did not send you.
4: I will remember.
3: If you find him sad, say I am dancing. If in mirth, report that I have suddenly taken sick.
4: Most beloved mistress and queen.
3: What now?
4: Forgive your loving servant, but...
3: Well, go on.
4: Well, since you love him so dearly, is yours the best method to beg his love in return?
3: What would you have me do?
4: Well, give him his way in everything. Cross him in nothing.
3: Oh, filthy Charmian. You teach like a fool. That's the way to lose him.
4: Don't tempt him too far, please, little mistress. Oh, but here comes your master, light and gay.
3: Then I am sick and sullen.
0: My dearest Cleopatra, I must have a few words with you alone.
3: Your pardon, sire. Charmian.
4: Yes, madam.
3: Help me away. I am faint enough to fall. So sudden and so violent. I cannot listen now.
0: My beloved queen.
3: Please, not too near me.
0: What's the matter, my sweet?
3: I know By the look in your eye, there is news from your wife. Well, you may go. I only wish she had never let you come. How could I have hoped to have you for my own? When in swearing love for me, Fulvia could claim you false to your Roman gods and name them angry. So, farewell, Antony. When you first wooed and won my love, that was the time for words. No thought of leaving then. Eternity was in our lips and our eyes. It still lies there, or should, unless the greatest soldier in the world is turned the greatest liar.
0: Cleopatra, listen. Italy is rent by civil war. Pompey is at the gates of Rome, and in my absence has won the people's hearts from Octavian and Lepidus, with whom I share the rule. My country calls for my service, which I have never denied her. And what is more, and which should assure you in your heart of me, my wife is dead.
3: Though age from folly could not give me freedom, it does from childishness. Fulvia dead?
0: You may read in these letters where and when. And let us quarrel no more. Let me tell you what I intend to do, if you agree. For by the fire that burns eternal in that lamp above the Nile, I go forth from you, my heart's ease, only as your soldier and your servant, making peace or war at your command.
3: Now, lover, turn aside and weep for Fulvia. Then say goodbye to me, and say the tears belong to Egypt.
2: So, Lepidus, we and Antony are to meet again. Advices flying before him tell us he soon will return to Rome. Not a moment too soon.
5: We need his presence in the field.
2: If it still represents what once it was.
5: Your pardon, Octavian.
2: Oh, do not believe that I believe the tide of rumor. That once proud Antony now fishes, drinks, and wastes the lamps of evening in Oriental revel. Rome is a republic, and the people must be served. How do you think they think of our fellow guardian of the state?
5: I cannot believe rumors, nor that sudden evils darken all Mark Antony's goodness.
2: Lepidus, you are too indulgent. Let us grant it not amiss to tumble on the gypsy's bed, but to resist the drums which have so long called him from his sport with Cleopatra is to be as young and untried as all who run me down for my lack of years.
5: You are right, Octavian. It is good he will return.
2: And what is better that we persuade him that he is home to stay?
3: Charmian?
4: Yes, mistress.
3: Bring me a potion of mandragora, or poppy.
4: Why?
3: So I can sleep away the whole gap of time while my Antony is away.
4: You think of him too much.
3: Oh, Charmian. Where do you think he is now? Standing or sitting? Walking or on his horse? Oh, happy horse to bear his weight. Or murmuring, where is my serpent of the Nile? His name for me. How goes it with my brave Mark Antony?
4: What can I say? He is on the seas. His letters will come.
3: So I shall hope. But now I swear, whoever is born on any day I fail to send my messages to my love will die a beggar. Did I, my Charmian, ever love my Caesar so?
4: Brave Caesar, valiant Caesar.
3: Be choked if you can speak of him so fondly. Say brave Antony, valiant Antony.
4: Oh, forgive me, I was just remembering.
3: My salad days, when I was green in judgment, cold in blood. Get me ink and paper. Antony shall have each and every day a special letter, or I'll unpeople Egypt.
2: Welcome to Rome, Antony.
0: Thank you, Octavian.
2: Sit.
0: Sit? In this tone of command?
2: Ah, take me not wrong, Antony. But I wrote to you in Alexandria without reply.
0: Your message came when I was not there and occupied in some affairs. Is that all?
2: No, Antony. You have broken the oath we swore between us.
5: Softly, Octavian.
0: Now let him speak, Lepidus. How?
2: To lend me arms and aid when I required them. Both you denied.
0: Well, Neglected, rather. As nearly as I may, I'll play the penitent. Fulvia, to have me out of Egypt made wars here, and for my ignorance, I ask your pardon.
5: There. That's nobly spoken me, Octavian.
6: I would hope. And further hope to put aside all misunderstanding from now on.
5: Then let me hasten to suggest the means.
0: How?
5: Octavian has a sister on his mother's side, Octavia. Since you are now a widower, to hold you brothers, Antony, why not take Octavia for your wife?
0: Let me have your hand, Octavian. And from this hour, let us rule together, true brothers.
6: Here is my hand. A sister I bequeath you, that her live to join our kingdoms and our hearts.
5: Then, happily, amen.
3: Charmian, give me some music and moody food for me that trades in love.
4: Cleopatra, my queen, be not so. It is not the end.
3: Or the beginning. Only that dread snake's coil that shuffles in between.
4: Oh,
3: why is there no word of him?
4: Oh, here comes a messenger now.
3: If his news be bad, he shall be whipped with wire and stewed in brine. Oh, the gods, help me. Admit him, and may the gods help him. If he brings me good news, then he may have half my kingdom. If not, then may all Egypt melt into the Nile and all my people with him.
7: A soldier and a conqueror, who is a lamb within the arms of one woman. A woman who is a tiger burning bright, but melts before the presence of the man she loves. Two empires in their hands, rocked to and fro by the tempestuous love and their realization of their trusts. Where do they go from here? I shall return shortly with Act Two.

Inside Van Lines, we take a special pride in our work. We treat every move as if it were our first, even though we move more families every year than anybody else. That's because we know there's a little bit of you and your family in everything we move. It's that kind of pride that's made us the world's number one mover. We call it the Allied Spirit. And when it moves you, you know you're going home.

0: Nightline, you're on the air.
1: About the caller who talks to her plants?
0: Yes.
1: She should plant her garden at the library.
0: Uh-huh.
1: Learning Swahili will not help her grow an African violet.
0: That's good advice.
1: And the caller who's looking for a new job?
0: Oh, yeah.
1: She should go to the library for job information.
0: The library.
1: She should have never lost her old one.
0: Well, I agree.
1: They just don't take off work for Robert Redford's birthday.
0: No.
1: I mean, that isn't a national holiday.
0: You're right.
1: The library could have told her that.
0: Absolutely.
1: And finally, the caller who botched up his vacation?
0: Oh, yes.
1: Always plan a trip at the library first.
0: That was a shame.
1: I mean, he should have been suspicious of any travel ad that reads 8 days and only 4 nights.
0: Oh, you're right, yes.
1: You know, the library has some great new services for everyone, from general information and referral to concerts and puppet shows.
0: Well, thank you for calling, Nightline.
1: No, I have a problem.
0: Oh?
1: You see, I'm at the library right now.
0: At 3 a.m.?
1: Well, they said it was closing time, but I started tracing my family tree, and I forgot to look at the clock.
0: The library. Come see what's new, besides books.
1: If there's a locksmith listening, I'd really appreciate it.
0: We'll see what we can do.
2: A public service message from the American Library Association.
3: Cleopatra waits in Alexandria, eager for and yet afraid of the news the messenger brings of her Antony.
4: Here's the messenger from Rome, Your Majesty.
5: Antony is dead. If you say so, villain, you kill your mistress. But if you tell me he is well and free, there is gold and my hand to kiss, this blue-veined hand that kings have taken and trembling kissed.
6: First, madam, he is well.
5: Oh! And here is gold, and gold, and more gold. But if that isn't true, I'll have each gold coin melted and poured molten down your lying throat.
6: Good madam, hear me. He is well.
5: Well said.
6: And Octavian and he are greater friends than ever.
5: You'll have a fortune from me.
6: But yet...
5: I do not like, but yet. Speak out, man. All the good and bad together... You say he's friends with Octavian. You say he's free.
6: I did not say free, madam.
5: You said he was not a slave.
6: Well, not slave to him, but to his sister, Octavia.
5: Oh. What does that mean?
6: It means that he is married to Octavia.
5: May the pestilence strike you down as I do.
6: Patience, madam.
5: I'll have your eyes out. Unhair your head. Unless you say it is not so... And you may have a province, half my kingdom.
6: My royal queen, I would that I could, but he is married.
5: Rogue! You have lived too long.
4: Oh, madam, put aside the dagger. The man is innocent, Majesty.
5: Some innocents are caught when lightning strikes. Come here, sir. Though it be honest, it is never good to bring bad news.
6: I tried to do my duty.
5: And so you have. You say he's married. Come, I cannot hate you more than I do if you say yes again.
6: He is married.
5: The gods confound you. To Octavia?
6: Yes.
5: The merchandise you have brought me is too dear for me. Get out of my sight. Out before I have you boiled in oil.
4: Your Majesty, patience.
5: In praising Antony, Charmian, I have many times dispraised Octavian.
4: Many times?
5: I am bitterly paid for it now.
4: Oh.
5: Go to the fellow, Charmian. Ask about Octavia, her looks, her age, what she is like. And, let him not leave out the color of her hair. And wait, how tall she is.
4: Pity me, Charmian.
5: And first, lead me to my chamber where a queen can weep alone.
7: Hostage exchanged. Now we may talk before we fight.
8: For Antony, Lepidus, and myself, brave Pompey, we will hope that words may serve us better than conflict. Too much of youth would perish if we came to battle.
7: I cannot deny that truth.
8: Then speak to us openly of how you treat our offers tendered to you.
7: That I shall have Sicily and Sardinia, and in return will rid the sea of pirates and send certain measures of wheat to Rome.
8: That's our offer.
9: Does it not seem fair?
7: I might have hesitated had not Antony returned, but now I'm disposed to take your offer.
8: Then well met here.
7: Let us have the agreements drawn up and signed so that I may feast you aboard my galleys.
9: The feast should be mine.
7: Oh, mark you, I shall yet enjoy your fine Egyptian cookery. I have heard that Julius grew fat with feasting there.
9: You hear a good deal.
7: I have my informant.
9: And so have I. I trust your information is as sound as mine.
10: Why, if it's gossip, my Lord Pompey, I'm your man. And allow my captain and his companions to withdraw and write the terms of the treaty.
8: Good idea, Inobabus. Well spoken. Antony, Lepidus, shall we go apart for this purpose?
7: I know you now. How are you, soldier?
10: Well?
7: I hadn't thought of you as politician, Inobabus.
10: Say rather, peacemaker. My Captain Antony is sensitive in some areas.
7: Ah, the Egyptian. But I thought that past, is he not married now to Octavia?
10: Yes.
7: Well, then he is firmly knit to her brother Octavian. Cleopatra is only a memory.
10: I will be blunt, sir, for many reasons. I am a soldier and must face the odds. I doubt that knot can hold.
7: Oh, for what reason?
10: Mark Antony will be off to his Egyptian dish again. And I would be the last to blame him. And I would hazard a guess, this time will she let him go so easily?
9: It's not only that, Octavia. Many things are excusable, and trifles do not anger me. But your brother, without consulting me, has opened war with Pompey, made his will and read it to the public, speaking in derogation of me. I've given him my best. And gotten in return nothing more than a smile that does not go behind the teeth.
11: My lord, don't believe all rumors. For my sake, who stand between you, praying for you and loving you both. If you must believe, don't take it so to heart.
9: Gentle Octavia, you may have to make a choice. If I lose my honor, I lose myself. But if you will be a go-between, then you must make it now. For I am making preparation for such a war as shall destroy your brother.
11: No. Give me this chance to reconcile you.
9: Go to him if you will. And when you decide where the fault lies, make your choice. For I tell you, our faults can never be so equal that your love can equally move with them. You must choose your own company and go where your heart has a mind to.
8: Lepidus is the latest news of Antony. In Alexandria, where he has returned, he has had, in the marketplace, himself and Cleopatra enthroned in chairs of gold.
12: In the public eye.
8: In a common show place.
12: Let Rome be so informed.
8: Ah, the people know it. The whole world, I think. Except my poor sister, who has just returned. Ah, here she comes.
11: Hail, brother. And my lord Lepidus.
12: All hail, fair Octavia.
8: That I should ever have to call you castaway.
11: You have not called me so, nor have you cause. My good lord Mark Antony, hearing you prepared for war, told me, and I begged his pardon to return.
8: Which I am sure he granted easily, since you stood between his lust and him.
11: Do not be unfair to him, Octavian, till I make my plea.
8: Unfair? Where is your good lord now?
11: Why, in Athens.
8: No, my sister. Cleopatra has crooked her finger again, and he has run back to her in Egypt.
11: Oh, no.
12: Not only that, dear madam, but he has raised an army from Libya, Thrace, Arabia, Mede, Lyconia, and countless other kings to move against us.
11: Oh, God, how wretched I am to have my heart torn in two between the ones I love the best.
8: Your letters held us back till we were sure that you were wronged and ourselves in danger. You are abused beyond all belief. And to do you justice, the high gods will make of us their ministers.
12: Welcome to Rome, madam. Every Roman heart welcomes you.
8: Save only the adulterous Antony, on whom we'll have full revenge for you and the Republic.
5: Inobarbus, why do you object to my presence at the camp? I think only of Antony.
10: If you thought upon my lord alone, you would not be here to take from his heart, take from his brain. He is already traduced in Rome, where it is said that Cleopatra and her maids manage this war.
5: Sink Rome! May the tongues of those who speak against us rot to the roots. I bear a charge in this war. As leader of my kingdom, though I am not a man, I will not be left behind.
10: There now, I'll say no more. Here comes the emperor.
9: How in the gods could Octavian have cut the Ionian Sea so fast, eh, Anabarbus? Have you heard of this, my sweet?
5: Quickness is never more admired than by the negligent.
9: A good rebuke, my love. So, I will take your advice and meet him by sea.
10: Why?
9: Because he dares us to it.
10: So have you dared him to single combat. What does not suit his advantage, he shakes off, as you should.
5: I have 60 ships to help by sea.
10: But our ships are poorly manned by muleteers, reapers, anything we could impress for crews.
9: We'll fight by sea.
10: You throw away the advantage we have by land. Don't risk your battle-tested troops to rotten planks and foreign shells.
9: We'll fight at sea, and then if we fail, we can do it by land.
8: Lepidus?
12: Yes, Octavian.
8: Remember, do not strike by land. Hold your positions and do not provoke battle till we have done at sea. You know our plan. Our fortune lies upon this jump.
3: Octavian's fortune and Rome's, but also Cleopatra's and Mark Antony's. For the colossal blunder of committing himself to a sea battle he cannot win instead of a land war that he could, spells the end for Antony and Cleopatra. I'll be back shortly with Act 3.
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0: from the shore with the rear guard of the once great land army that Anthony might have led in a triumphant march on Rome, Enobarbus watches in dismay as his worst fears are more than realized. For as the two great armadas meet in action, suddenly the Egyptian fleet turns in flight and abandons Anthony and his pitifully few and overcrowded ships to the overwhelming might of the enemy.
1: Oh, gods, I can look at it no longer. All 60 of the Egyptian ships turned rudder and in flight. What happened, messenger?
2: Cleopatra, in the midst of the fight, before the tide of battle was yet known, had her admiral hoist her sails and take flight.
1: I saw that. But the rest?
2: When once the queen's ship turned, the others followed. Then, Anthony, like a doting mallard, claps on his sea wings to follow.
1: Breaking off action at the height of battle, for shame. Manhood and honor violated.
2: 6 kings and their legions are already left to yield to Octavia.
1: As well they might. But I'll still follow the cause of wounded Antony, though reason sits with the wind against it.
3: Sweet Antony, forgive my fearful sails. I little thought you would have followed.
4: Egypt, you know full well my heart was to your rudder tied, and by its strings would you tow me after you. Now all is lost, and it is you who have betrayed me, sold me to this novice, triple-tongued deceiver. My heart from now on, only wars with you, and when I am revenged upon your charm, then all is over.
3: Oh, Charmian, all is over. I have lost my love.
5: Antony still lives.
3: But Cleopatra does not. No longer in his heart. And in his shame and rage, his may be the hand that slays me rather than Octavian's conquering sword. For all is gone. My country, my hope, my love. Oh, help me. Charmian, help me.
5: The Lord would never do you hurt.
3: And if he did, he never would forgive himself. I must flee, Charmian.
5: But where?
3: The tomb.
5: The tomb? The monument and sepulchre that long ago was built to house you on your royal journey out of this world. Sad is the day that it must come so soon.
3: You're right. I'll go to the monument this minute, for you will join me. But first, go to him. And tell him I have slain myself. Say that the last word I spoke was Antony.
5: I will, Your Majesty.
3: And Charmian?
5: Yes, my queen.
3: Remember every word, so you can tell me how he takes my death.
1: My captain, the wind is heavy.
6: I wish my heart were not. I made these wars for Egypt, and the queen whose heart I thought I had, for she had mine. But she cut cards with Octavian and false played all my glory into an enemy's triumph. No, no, Enobarbus, no, it's not worth tears. All that is left me is to end myself.
5: My lord Antony!
6: What, her serving woman? Away, mistress! Your vile queen has robbed me of my sword.
5: No, no, my lord. My mistress loved you, and all her fortunes were wrapped up in
6: you. Away, I said, away. She's betrayed me and shall die for it.
5: Death can be bought only once, and already by her own hand she has paid for it. The last she said was, Antony, most noble Antony.
6: Dead.
5: Dead.
6: Cleopatra dead. Oh. Unarmed, Enobarbus. The long day's task is done, and I must sleep. Leave us, mistress, and count the fact that you take your life with you a richer reward than you deserve. I will overtake you, Cleopatra, and weep for my pardon. So it must be, for all life is torture. Since the torch is out, why lay it down and look for rest? I come, my queen. Oh, stay for me, and hand in hand, where souls walk on some flower-strewn strand, we'll count the world well lost. Enobarbus.
1: What do you want of me, Antony?
6: I've lived in such dishonor these last hours that the gods detest my baseness. I, that with my sword quartered the world and owned the seas, condemn myself for lacking even the courage of a woman. my mind less noble than hers, who has already said by her death to Octavian, you are no conqueror. I am the conqueror of myself. Now, you are sworn as my lieutenant, Enobarbus.
1: Don't ask
6: that
1: me.
6: When the time has come that I have failed my command and my honor.
1: No, Antony, I beg you.
6: Upon my command, you will then kill me. Draw your sword.
7: The time is here.
1: My captain, pardon me, and do not
6: you
1: ask
6: me. You won't wound me. It is Octavian you defeat. With a wound, I must be cured. I command you, draw your sword.
1: Then turn your back on me. I cannot look you in the face.
6: So, there.
1: My sword is drawn. My captain and my emperor, before I strike this bloody stroke, farewell.
6: Farewell, old friend and comrade.
1: Farewell, great chief.
6: Enobarbus. Oh, no. Falling on your own sword.
1: So did I escape the sorrow of Antony's death.
6: Three times as noble as I.
1: Oh, you
6: teach me, valiant Enobarbus, what I should have done and you could not. My queen and you, by your brave instruction, have taught me well. Now I will be a bridegroom in my death and run to it as to a lover's bed. Enobarbus, your master dies your pupil, as I learned from...
2: I have done the work ill. Guard! Guard! Oh!
8: Lord Antony! Lord Antony!
2: What has happened?
6: I pray you make an end of what I have begun.
2: What, my lord?
6: Have you a sword? Then draw it and strike me till I die.
2: Oh, most absolute lord, I cannot. My mistress Cleopatra sent me to you.
6: Cleopatra sent you when?
2: For this moment, lord.
6: Who are you? Oh, yes, Diomed. The messenger who always passed between us. Cleopatra, where is she?
2: In her tomb. But not dead. She is locked within the monument because she feared you suspected her of being in league with Octavian. And for that reason, that in your rage you would kill her.
6: And so I would have.
2: Well, of a sudden, the queen realized that her death might in turn cause yours and sent me post-haste to bring you the truth. And now I've arrived too late.
6: Too late. Too late. Good Diomed. Save only to say a last farewell. Call my guard and have them bear me to the monument and my love.
3: Gently, gently put him down. Oh, Antony.
6: Peace, love.
3: Now leave us, or save you, Charmian. Stand aside a little.
5: Yes, Your Majesty.
2: Yes, Your Majesty.
6: Do not mourn me. It is not Octavian's valor that's defeated me, but Antony's, which has triumphed over itself.
3: And so it should be. That none but Antony should conquer Antony.
6: I'm dying, Egypt. Dying. Only here I will hold off grim death a little while till I can lay the last of 1,000 kisses on your lips.
3: And welcome. Die where you have lived. If my lips only had the breath of life, I'd kiss and kiss and kiss again till I'd worn them out.
6: Spare lament. Waste no sorrow at the miserable state in which I die. Remember me in better fortune when I lived the greatest prince of the world, and that now I do not basely die. I am a Roman, by a Roman, valiantly vanquished. My spirit is going. I can no more, my queen. In your arms, I am dying. Egypt, dying.
5: noblest of men. How can you die? Have you no care or thought of me? How can I live in this dull world without your son to make it bright? No. Oh, look. Charmian. The crown of the earth has melted. The garland of war is withered. And the soldier's sword is fallen.
3: Oh, Matt.
5: The lamp is spent.
3: Royal
5: it's
3: Egypt.
5: Out.
3: Empress.
5: Peace. Peace, girl. We'll bury him. And then I'll do what's brave. And make death proud to take me, too. His spirit is now cold. I have no friend but resolution. And the briefest end. So, Charmian, have you brought that dread serpent of the Nile?
3: Hidden in this basket of figs, so that I could smuggle it past the Roman guard that holds you prisoner here.
5: Have a care with that pretty worm. He pains not, but his bite is death. Hand him to me.
3: Your Majesty.
5: Hush. Now, give me my robe. Put on my crown. I have immortal longings in me. I seem to hear Antony call. I see him rouse himself to praise my noble act. Husband, I come. My courage will prove title to that name. I am fire and air. My other elements I leave to baser life. So, have you done?
3: My queen is all attired.
5: Come then. Take the last warmth of my lips. Farewell, kind Charmian. Now, be tender, asp. With your sharp fangs, this intricate knot of life, untie. Poor venomous fool. Be angry and be quick.
3: Dissolve thick clouds and rain that I may say the gods themselves are weeping.
5: Hush. Hush. Do you not see the baby at my breast that suckles the nurse to sleep? As sweet as balm, as soft as air, as gentle. Oh, Antony. Antony, I am

0: Octavian, entering the tomb later, gazing on her, says, "She looks like sleep. She shall be buried with her Anthony. No grave on earth shall hold in it a pair so famous." And so the curtain falls.
1: Well, your big TV debate will be on the air in 30 seconds, Senator.
2: I'm Hank Fine.
1: Don't worry, sir. You're the incumbent, and you'll eat him up.
2: Right.
1: Oh, there's your opponent now.
3: 20 seconds, gentlemen.
2: Hank, what's my opponent carrying under his arm there?
1: It's a Time magazine.
2: Oh, no. It's probably this week's. I haven't even read it.
1: Easy, sir.
2: Hank, he'll be on top of everything. World affairs, law, economics, the movie reviews. I'll sound like a dodo out there.
3: 10 seconds,
2: he'll
3: please.
2: Be bright. He'll be witty and
1: out. Senator, don't put your thumb in your mouth.
2: Unless he only had time to look at Time magazine's cover. Oh, no.
3: Stand by, please.
2: Hank, I don't even know who's on Time's cover this week.
1: Sir.
2: Can you see who's on Time's cover?
1: No, I can't.
2: What if they ask me who's on Time's cover? What am I going to say?
3: And now, the candidates debate. On the left, we have the incumbent, Senator
2: Ethel Merman. No, she was on the cover of something else.
3: Senator...
2: Alice Cooper or A.B.?
3: Senator, all we want...
2: I know what you want. Is it a picture of a shark?
3: Just the name.
2: The shark didn't have a name. Give me a hint. Rover,
3: Senator.
2: Blackie.
3: Time makes everything more interesting. Including you.
0: This completes our week's cycle of Shakespearean tragedies. I hope you've enjoyed them. He was a master storyteller as well as a great poet. William Shakespeare is someone entitled to the profoundest respect, but he also has the right to be listened to with understanding and enjoyment. All liberties taken with the original scripts were merely to illuminate the characters and clarify the plots. After all, this week was the 412th anniversary of his birthday. And manners, language, and the way of the world have changed quite a bit. But beneath the veneer, men and women haven't. I hope Mr. William Shakespeare has had full chance to make himself understood. Our cast included Kevin McCarthy, Lois Nettleton, Carol Tytel, Robert Dryden, Russell Horton, and Paul Hecht. The entire production was under the direction of Hyman Brown. And now, a preview of our next tale.
4: What about the police?
5: Yeah, the police. They said they didn't know what I was talking about.
4: Well?
5: Frank, that's what's funny. I'm not allowed to talk to the cashier, and nobody else in the bank, including the security guard, would even speak to me. And the police, they just smiled and told me to run along. What goes on out there?
6: It's a tight little community, that's what goes on. And no hard-nosed reporter's going to loosen it up.
5: I don't believe it. I'll find somebody who'll spill the beans.
6: Yeah, in your face.
5: Why do you keep saying things like that?
6: Because, dummy, if you become an annoyance to the three elders who run the place, you just might join those two hold-up guys your heart bleeds for.
5: You're scared. Aren't you, Frank?
6: For your sake. Yeah.
0: 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This is E.G. Marshall inviting you to return to our Mystery Theater for another adventure in the macabre. Until next time, pleasant dreams.

0: spread, baby. Everybody's doing it.
1: Doing what?
0: Celebrating our country's bicentennial birthday, of course.
1: What's that got to do with keeping your teeth clean?
0: Plenty, that's what. We're celebrating the 200th year since we declared our independence as a nation.
1: I hear you, man, but I don't track you.
0: Well, figure it out yourself. One of the best ways to do this is to declare your independence from dental disease.
1: I track you now, Sid.
2: That's right. Dental disease can be a big pain, and who needs that? I'm Dr. John Tabak, president of the American Society of Dentistry for Children. And ASDC is asking children everywhere throughout this wonderful land of ours to say happy birthday, USA, by brushing and flossing the plaque from their teeth. Plaque can lead to dental disease, and a happy, healthy nation must be free from that, too.
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4: 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I'm Rita Sands reporting on the CBS Radio Network.
5: 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Tonight's titles were The Prince of Evil and The Serpent of the Nile. 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This is your hostess, Zoe, saying thanks for listening. Until then, have a good one.
6: 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Until then, I bid you farewell.

0: Good evening. 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Tonight's titles is as follows: The Friendly Killer, The Surplus Swindle, The Sinister Shakedown, and The Sinister Witness. This set of shows aired on the evenings of June 21st, 28th, July 5th, and 26th, 1946 now. Sit back and relax, as This Is Your FBI brings you tonight's feature. 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
1: 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If this is your husband's night to go bowling or attend lodge meeting, please listen carefully to this announcement yourself so that you can tell him all about America's finest plan for home ownership, a plan that can save you money and give you greater security in a home of your own. Tonight's FBI file, The Friendly Killers.

0: The most alarming feature of the current crime wave in America is not just the fact that it is the largest in the history of the nation. Rather, it is the probability that the majority of those who have helped to make it the largest, the thousands of juvenile and adult beginners in crime, it is the probability that the majority of them will join and thereby expand the ranks of the professional criminals. That is the most alarming part of it. For it is the professional criminals, like those in tonight's case from the files of your FBI, who live solely by preying on the lives and property of others. It is they who form the cancerous area on the moral body of our society. And any permanent increase in their number only spreads the malignancy and shortens the distance to fatal degeneration. Most any other couple would have celebrated their 25th wedding anniversary by at least dining out or having in a few friends. But William and Betty Gates preferred to spend the day and evening quietly together in their modest little home in Cleveland. It's after supper now, and they've just settled down on the living room couch. William slips an arm about his wife and draws her closer to him.
1: Bet, honey, it's been a mighty nice day, hasn't it?
2: Sure has. But not any nicer than all the other days we've spent together.
1: Now, that was a real sweet way for you to put it, honey.
2: Well, it's just how I feel about it.
1: You know, Bet, we got a lot to be thankful for.
2: Indeed, we have.
1: Comfortable home, our feeling for each other. And the work Walter's been giving me keeps us going along good. I guess we ought to... Oh, shucks.
2: Now, who do you suppose that is?
1: Well, I sure hope it's not company, but I better go see.
2: Maybe it's just the paper boy to collect.
3: I beg your pardon, sir.
1: Yes?
3: How does it feel to be married 25 years?
1: Walter!
3: Oh, you. Ah, oh, Bill, you old cuss. You and Betty think Patsy and I have forgotten what day this is?
1: Oh, now say now. We're mighty glad you dropped her.
4: Well, thanks.
1: Come on in. Come in.
3: Go ahead, Eddie.
4: Okay.
1: Bet, we got company. Good company. It's Walter and the missus.
2: Well, hello there.
4: Congratulations, Mrs. Gates.
2: Thank you, honey.
3: You're congratulating the wrong one, Patsy.
4: What do you mean?
3: It's Bill you want to congratulate for Betty letting him stick around for 25 years.
1: Oh, see here.
3: Well, anyway, here's a little package for you both.
2: Oh, Mr. Carter.
4: Oh, that's nothing, Mrs. Gates. Walter's got a real surprise for you.
2: You mean there's something more?
4: Just wait till you hear it.
3: Bill, how would you and Betty like to have a day at Niagara Falls?
1: What?
2: Niagara Falls.
3: That's right. Never been there, have you, Betty?
2: No.
3: Well, that's the surprise we've got for you.
2: Oh.
3: We got a compartment for you both on the train to Buffalo tonight, and it's just a little short run from there to the falls, and you can come back the next day.
1: But would we have to go tonight, Walter?
3: Yeah, you would.
1: Why?
3: Because there'll be a man getting on in the compartment next to yours, headed for New York with a satchel full of bonds worth $50,000.
1: And you want us to steal them?
3: That's right.
1: Well, for heaven's sake, Walter, why didn't you say that in the first place?
2: Yes.
1: Just think, Bet, at last, we're going to see Niagara Falls.

0: Excuse me, friend. You haven't gone to bed yet, have you?
1: Who is it?
0: This is your neighbor in the compartment next door.
1: Oh. Hello there. What's on your mind?
0: Well, now, there's something I forgot to tell you when we were talking back in the club car.
1: What's that?
0: Today happens to be our 25th wedding anniversary.
1: Well, congratulations. What do you know?
0: So my wife talked me into inviting you in for a little nightcap drink or two.
1: Oh, I see.
0: How about it?
1: I'd be delighted.
0: Oh, that's fine. Betty?
2: Yes?
0: Mr. Burnett's coming in for a drink.
2: Oh, how nice.
1: I'll just close my door.
0: Sure. Now, go ahead in, Mr. Burnett.
1: Thank you. Good evening, ma'am.
2: Good evening. I hope you have a taste for wine, Mr. Burnett.
1: Sure.
2: This is real good. I made it myself. Here you are.
1: Thank you.
2: William?
3: Thank you, Bet.
1: May I propose a toast?
2: Of course.
1: Here's to the love...
2: William, that was very rude of you. You hit him before he finished the toast.

0: Well, cleaning up before they left the train.
1: How do you mean?
0: The wood and metal surfaces in here seem to have been gone over with a wet cloth recently. They weren't leaving any fingerprints behind.
1: Oh, but surely there must be some kind of clue that would help.
0: Can you give me a good description of the couple?
1: Yes, yes, of course I can.
0: The bonds, what kind were they?
1: Valley Gas and Electric Company, in units of $1,000.
0: Registered?
1: No, sir, just coupon.
0: And they'd certainly have no trouble disposing of them.
1: I'm afraid not.
0: Do you have a list of the serial numbers?
1: Yes, in my office in Cleveland.
0: That'll cost us a little time. They may sell the bonds before we can alert all banks and brokers of the list of the bond numbers.
1: Boy, I can have my office on the phone in a few minutes, Mr. Miller.
0: All right, and have your secretary phone the list to our office there. I'll call the agent in charge there now and give him the story.
1: Good.
0: Then I think you and I had better hop the next plane for Cleveland.
1: Why?
0: A couple boarded the train with you, didn't they?
1: Yes.
0: In all probability, Cleveland is their base, too. They'll likely head back there from Buffalo.
1: I see.
0: Now, let's not waste any more time. Let's make those calls.
1: Right.

0: I imagine that's Walter come for the bonds, Bet.
1: No, I'll let him in. Just a minute.
2: Hello, Betty.
1: Oh, come in, Mr. Carter.
2: Thanks. Where's Bill?
0: Right here, Walter.
2: Oh, good, good. Did you get the bond?
0: Yep.
2: Well, where are they?
0: Right here. Here you are.
2: What'd you do to the guy?
1: Oh, he was the nicest man, Mr. Carter. We invited him in to have a drink in honor of our anniversary.
0: Yes, he was. He's a very sociable fella.
2: Holy cats, Bill.
0: What's the matter?
2: He's bonds.
0: What about him?
2: I thought the guy was carrying Cleveland Municipals. These are Valley Gas and Electric.
0: Well, there's $51,000 bonds there anyway.
2: Well, you know what the market is on them now?
0: No.
2: Well, they're not listed on the board, but I know. Bonds are my racket. These are only worth about $300 apiece.
0: Huh?
2: Too bad, Bill. That cuts yours and Betty's third down to $5,000 instead of $15,000.
0: Oh.
2: Well, anyway, that's $5,000 more than you would have had, isn't it? And besides, you had a nice trip to Niagara.
0: Yes.
2: Well, I won't keep you waiting for your cut. There's your $5,000.
0: Thanks ever so much, Walter.
2: I better get going, get rid of these before they get too hot. So long.
1: Bye, Mr.
0: So long, so long, Walter.
1: William.
0: What, honey?
1: Do you think Mr. Carter was telling the truth?
0: I don't know, Bet. But I'm sure we're going to find out.
3: Say, what's the matter with you fellas here in the Cleveland office, kidder? 24 hours and the bond thief's still at large.
4: Okay, Miller. The next plane for New York leaves in 30 minutes.
3: No leads yet, huh?
4: It takes time to alert all banks and brokers in the country.
3: Sure, but they should all be on notice by now.
4: The bonds may have been disposed of before they were alerted.
3: Even so, whoever bought them ought to be yelling.
4: Hey, you still think the thieves base here in Cleveland?
3: Sure. Why?
4: Well, we've got no record of anybody answering their description. And neither have the police.
3: But just the same.
4: Oh, excuse me. Kidder speaking.
5: This is C.P. Adams in the State Building.
4: Yes?
5: I'm a broker.
4: Just a minute, sir. Get on the other phone, Miller. This may be a lead.
3: Yeah.
4: Yes, Mr. Adams?
5: I have no complaint against the FBI. I'm sure you got out your notices as soon as possible. But,
4: Yes, sir?
5: Unfortunately, my secretary was out when my notice came, and she's just handed it to me. 1 hour too late.
4: What do you mean?
5: I bought those stolen bonds 1 hour ago.
4: I see. Well, please don't disturb anything in your office, Mr. Adams. We'll be right over.

0: William? William?
1: Oh, I'm in here, Betts.
0: Oh. Well, been home long, William?
1: Not long.
0: I didn't mean to get home after dark, but I went downtown to do some shopping late, and I met that Mrs. Wilson.
1: Oh, I know what that means, yeah.
0: Oh, yes. Mm. Talk, talk, talk for hours, seems like.
1: Yep.
0: Just can't get away from her without... Well, for heaven's sake, William, isn't that Mr. Carter?
1: That's right.
0: Well, why have you got him gagged and tied up in that chair?
1: Well, can't you guess?
0: Oh, you found out something.
1: Yes, I'm afraid he was lying.

0: out what the bonds were worth.
1: Oh, what a pity. Hmm. How much they're worth?
0: Face value, $50,000 plus interest.
1: Hmm. Has he already sold them?
0: Yep.
1: Where's the money?
0: Oh, we'll get it all right.
1: Goodness. Imagine him trying to pull a stunt like that.
0: Bet the trouble with crime, there's too many amateurs like Walter in it. His last mistake cost him 2 years.
1: Yes, and he come mighty near getting us in the soup kettle besides.
0: Well, he's got himself in one this time.
1: What are you going to do with him?
0: I was just waiting till you got home and for it to get dark.
1: Oh.
0: Hand me the choker out of the drawer, would you?
1: Oh, sure, dear.
0: Now, look, Walter, I'd like to take your gag out, but the neighbors might hear you and get an idea something was wrong.
1: Will this thing do, William? This?
0: Yes, that's fine. Mm-hmm. Well, I'm sorry, Walter. Now, I know you don't like being choked, but it'll be all over real soon. He's gone, Bet.
1: Yes, poor fella. Well, it's getting late. I better fix some supper.

And now, before the FBI file on the friendly killers resumes, as it will in just a moment, here's that important message for homeowners and home buyers. This week, the Equitable Life Assurance Society has a special message for young couples who are setting up housekeeping in this first year of peace, 1946. 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We have a plan that's made to order for you. It's called the Equitable Society's Assured Home Ownership Plan. And it offers you security along with these five important advantages. One, the mortgage is canceled, paid off in full if owner dies. And besides, every dollar previously paid on principal is returned in full to the widow along with the canceled mortgage. Two, a special cash fund is built up, ready to be used if financial emergencies threaten the home. Three, this cash fund increases as the mortgage shrinks. It can be used to shorten the term of the mortgage, pay off a 20-year mortgage, for example, in as little as 14 years, saving 6 years' interest. Four, mortgage interest not at 6%, not at 5%, but at only 4%. 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

0: There are a lot of amateurs in the field of crime, both beginners and habitual criminals, who are so engrossed in the achievement of their main objective, whether it be profit or emotional gratification, that they commit many glaring blunders which lead to their defeat. But the most seasoned and most calculating of professional criminals, such as the murderer called William Gates in tonight's case, differ from the amateurs in this respect only, that they make fewer mistakes. But inevitably, they make at least one mistake, leave at least one clue, and it takes only that one to defeat them. It was only a couple of hours before William Gates and his wife Betty murdered Walter Carter that Special Agent Kidder of the Cleveland FBI office and Special Agent Miller received the telephone call from the bond broker Adams. A few minutes later in Adams' office.
1: You say, Mr. Adams, that you bought the stolen bonds only about an hour before you received our warning notice.
2: Yes, as I told you, Mr. Kidder, my secretary was out when the notice was delivered.
1: Unfortunate timing.
2: That's certainly not your fault.
1: Thank you, sir. The man who sold you the bonds?
2: He gave the name of Jackson, but now that I know they were stolen bonds, I assume that's not his real name.
1: Can you describe him?
2: Well, I'd say he was of medium height and weight, a well-tailored gray suit.
3: Pardon me, sir. You say only medium height?
2: That's right, Mr. Miller.
3: And how old?
2: Oh, I judge not more than, well, under 40, anyway.
3: That's not the man we were looking for, Kidder.
2: How's that, sir?
1: It was a man and his wife, Mr. Adams, who stole the bonds originally. And the man's description doesn't tally with the one you've given.
3: How did you pay him for the bonds?
2: I sent out for the cash. He said he needed it right away for another transaction.
3: I see. Is everything in your office exactly as it was then?
2: I haven't disturbed a thing since our phone conversation.
3: Do you smoke cigarettes, Mr. Adams?
2: No, sir.
3: There's a half-smoked cigarette in your ashtray.
2: Why, he smoked that himself.
3: Are you positive?
2: Yes. I had to pass him the tray. I remember. Yes.
3: And there ought to be a print on that cigarette.
1: Right. We'll take the tray and all, if you don't mind, Mr. Adams.
2: Go right ahead.
1: And if you'll give us a more detailed description of the man, we may start getting somewhere pretty fast on this.

0: Hello, Mrs. Carter.
1: Oh, hello, Mr. Gates.
0: I'm sorry to bother you this late in the evening, but...
1: Walter's not here.
0: Yes, I know. He was the one sent me.
1: Oh, come in.
0: Thank you.
1: Where is Walter?
0: He's hiding out.
1: Where?
0: Well, now, he told me not to tell you because you'd be sure to come to him, and he doesn't want to risk getting you in trouble, too.
1: What do you mean?
0: Well, Walter thinks that somebody's on his trail since he sold those bonds.
1: He didn't think that when he left here late this afternoon.
0: Now, I'm only doing what he told me, ma'am.
1: What did he send you here for?
0: He doesn't want the money here in case the police start searching the apartment.
1: I don't believe it.
0: You believe this, ma'am?
1: Where did you get his keychain?
0: Walter gave it to me so you could open the cash box.
1: But I don't know the safe combination.
0: He gave me that too, ma'am.
1: Look, if Walter's trying to pull a run out on me, I'll...
0: No, no, no. You know he wouldn't do that to you, ma'am.
1: He'd double-cross his own grandmother.
0: I'd better get this money for him, like he said.
1: Okay, but you tell him what I said. If he's trying to pull anything funny, I'll fix him good.

0: Kidder speaking.
1: Hello, this is Miller.
0: Oh, good morning, Miller. We haven't got the answer back on the cigarette prints yet.
1: We don't need the answer now.
0: Why not?
1: The man who sold the bonds to Adams was Walter Carter.
0: How do you know?
1: The description checks exactly. And the police fished Carter's body out of the river 30 minutes ago.

0: Yes?
1: Is this Mr. Carter's apartment?
0: That's right, but he's not here.
1: Are you Mrs. Carter?
0: Yes.
1: We're special agents of the FBI.
0: The FBI?
1: We'd like to come in.
0: But Mr. Carter's not here, and
1: this is a search warrant, Mrs. Carter.
0: Oh, come in.
1: Go ahead, Miller.
2: Thanks.
1: When did you see your husband last?
0: Why, he left yesterday afternoon late.
1: Where was he going?
0: He said he was going out of town.
1: Is that all he told you?
0: Yes, he never discusses his business with me.
2: What is your husband's business, Mrs. Carter?
0: Why, he's a promoter.
2: What does he promote?
0: Why, he... Look, tell me what this is all about.
2: You don't know, Mrs. Carter?
0: I don't know anything about anything.
1: Your husband sold $50,000 worth of stolen bonds yesterday.
0: What?
1: Where did he get them? And what did he do with the money?
0: I don't know.
1: Mrs. Carter, this morning your husband's body was found floating in the river.
0: Oh.
1: Well, I'm sorry. Apparently that is news to you.
0: What? Why wouldn't it be?
1: Perhaps you will help us now.
0: It's like I said. I don't know anything about anything.
1: Very well, Mrs. Carter. But if you should think of anything, let us know.

0: I'll answer it, Bet.
1: Hello?
2: Mr. Gates?
1: Yes?
2: This is Mrs. Carter.
1: Oh.
2: It's important that I get in touch with Walter, since you know where he is.
1: Oh, but I don't. He left town after I gave him the money last night. Didn't say where he was going.
2: Oh, but this is very important.
1: Well, is there anything I can do?
2: Well, it's about another job that just came up.
1: Oh, I see.
2: And Walter will miss making an awful lot of money if he doesn't get to handle it.
1: Well, now, maybe you and I could handle it for Walter, ma'am.
2: Oh, would you, Mr. Gates?
1: Oh, sure thing. I'd do anything for you and Walter, ma'am.
2: Wonderful. Then I'll be at your house at 8:00 tonight.

0: I reckon that's her now, Bet. It's about 8 o'clock.
1: You better be careful, William. She might be up to something.
0: No, I believe she was telling the truth, Bet.
1: Well, I wouldn't be so sure.
0: Well, come in, Mrs. Carter.
2: Thanks.
1: Oh, good evening, Mrs. Carter.
2: Good evening.
1: Well, looks like you might be going to do some traveling. I see you got your bag with you.
2: That's right. I am going to do some traveling.
0: Oh?
2: I just stopped by to get a little expense money first.
0: What? Well, now, I don't understand, ma'am. You said over the phone something about
2: a job. I wanted to make sure you'd be at home.
1: What did I tell you, William?
2: And now about that expense money.
0: Yes, ma'am?
2: I'll give it to you quick. Walter's body was found in the river this morning. We both know who did it. And we both know who's got that $50,000.
0: Yes, ma'am.
2: I'll let you keep half of it to keep you quiet, and I'll take the other half to keep me quiet. Okay?
0: Well, I guess most people would think that was a fair proposition, Mrs. Carter.
1: William.
0: But when your half was spent, there'd be nothing to keep you from talking unless I put up some money.
2: I made you a deal. Take it or leave it.
0: Bet, it appears there's only one thing for us to do.
1: Yes.
2: Now, look here. I don't know what you're up to. But...
0: get the choker out of the drawer.
2: No, wait a minute. You... take your hand off.
3: Hurry, Bet.
1: Here it is, William.
3: Now, hold her arms, Bet. Stop where you are and don't move.
0: What?
1: Who are these men, William?
3: We're special agents of the FBI.
2: Thank you.
0: Well, I guess we must have slipped up somewhere, Bet.
3: You did. By murdering Walter Carter.
0: Yes, but...
3: and you... Mrs. Carter, we were sure you knew more than you told us. So we let you lead us here. Come on, all three of you.

For the murder of Walter Carter, William Gates was turned over to local authorities and sentenced to the electric chair. His wife and accomplice received a long prison term, while Carter's widow was given a term in a federal penitentiary for conspiring with her husband in a theft of interstate transportation of property. They were all members of that vast and rapidly growing army of professional criminals in America. Your FBI and your local law enforcement agencies have mobilized to meet this army in a struggle that will decide the moral fate of this nation. But the balance of power is in your hands. It is your cooperation, your vigilance, your determination to stamp out crime. It is these that will decide the issue.

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1: Next week, we will bring you another colorful story from the files of the Federal Bureau of Investigation, the Surplus Swindle.
0: The incidents used in tonight's Equitable Life Assurance Society's broadcast are adapted from the files of the Federal Bureau of Investigation. However, all names used are fictitious, and any similarity thereof to the names of persons living or dead is accidental. Tonight, the music was composed and conducted by Frederick Steiner, the author was Frank Ferries, and your narrator was Dean Carlton. This is Your FBI is a Jerry Devine production. This is Carl Frank speaking for the Equitable Life Assurance Society of the United States and the Equitable Society's representative in your community, and inviting you to tune in again next week at this same time when the Equitable Life Assurance Society of the United States will bring you another colorful story from the files of the Federal Bureau of Investigation. The Surplus Swindle. On This is Your FBI.
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0: The Equitable Life Assurance Society presents This is Your FBI. This is Your FBI, an official broadcast from the files of the Federal Bureau of Investigation, presented as a public service by the Equitable Life Assurance Society of the United States and the Equitable Society's representative in your community. In about 14 minutes, the sponsor of this program, the Equitable Life Assurance Society of the United States, will have something important to say to homeowners, a message which over the past 8 weeks has led thousands of Americans to request more information about the Equitable Society's Assured Home Ownership Plan. So, Mrs. Housewife, if your husband is not listening to this program, better send one of the children to fetch him. Tell him he's going to hear about America's finest plan for home ownership, a plan that can save you money. Tonight's FBI file, The Surplus Swindle.

0: upon whom should rest the greater weight of guilt for illicit operations? The criminal operator himself, or the professing good citizen with his double code of ethics, who denounces the criminal on Main Street and trades with him in the alley? Tonight's case from the files of your FBI was inspired by this hypocrisy of the professing good citizen who underwrites illicit commerce. In a Chicago apartment hotel overlooking Lake Michigan, an attractive young woman dressed to go out for the evening is pacing the floor in a fit of ill temper. Presently, the cause of her ill temper inserts a key in the door.
1: Trudy! Trudy, my dear.
2: I'm right here.
1: Hello, darling. I said hello.
2: I heard you.
1: Trudy, darling, you look lovely.
2: Mm-hmm.
1: Beautiful.
2: Yeah.
1: In fact, you're simply...
2: Where have you been?
1: How's that, my love?
2: You were taking me for cocktails at 6, dinner at 7, and the theater at 8:30. It's now 5 minutes after 9. I've had nothing to drink, nothing to eat, and the curtain's been up for 35 minutes.
1: I can explain everything. To tell you the truth, my dear...
2: You're lying.
1: Trudy.
2: Who won the fourth race?
1: Lightning by...
2: I knew it.
1: That was very unfair of you.
2: How much did you blow?
1: What's that?
2: How much did you lose at the races?
1: Have we any bourbon left, my dear?
2: Answer me.
1: Well, quite a bit.
2: How much?
1: Everything.
2: What?
1: Just treat it lightly, my dear. I have a plan whereby we can recoup.
2: You lost $10,000?
1: Fate, my dear. Kismet.
2: Oh.
1: Oh, I have frightful luck. Even the horses I was afraid of were running out of the money.
2: I knew this had happened.
1: Now, Trudy,
2: I... spent 3 months on the swindle that got us that $10,000, and you drop it in one afternoon.
1: Darling, you must be philosophical. Easy come, easy go.
2: Easy go is right. You get out of here.
1: What?
2: I said get out. And don't come back till you got that $10,000.
1: Trudy, darling.
2: I'm warning you. If you don't get that money, I'll turn evidence for the government in that Oklahoma swindle and put you out of circulation. Now beat it.
1: Where will I sleep?
2: Just get that dough. If you don't, you can sleep in pinstripe pajamas.
0: Earlier that evening, in the Chicago office of the FBI, an assistant to the agent in charge was sitting at his desk when...
3: Mr. Adams?
4: Yes?
3: I'm Special Agent Roan of the Indianapolis office.
4: Oh, come in.
3: Thanks.
4: What brings you over here?
3: You remember that general bulletin all field officers got from Washington about a week ago about that Oklahoma swindle?
4: Oh, sure. The man who posed as a government land agent and sold some drilling rights.
3: Yeah, that's it. John Fremont was the name he used.
4: You got something new on it?
3: Fremont is in this area somewhere now.
4: How do you know?
3: Police checked on a car this afternoon that was parked in an Indianapolis garage 4 days ago. Had a Oklahoma license.
4: It belonged to John Fremont?
3: That's right.
4: Well, I guess that calls for a little teamwork on our part.
3: Well, I've started a check on Indianapolis hotels. But the garage manager believes he overheard Fremont say he was taking a train over here to Chicago.
4: I understand there was a girl mixed up with him. She worked with him.
3: Yeah? And she wasn't in the car when he drove it into the garage.
4: Well, they're probably still together anyway.
3: That's probable.
4: I'll notify the police department right away, and we'll start combing the city ourselves.
3: It'll be like looking for a couple of needles in a haystack.
4: Well, we found smaller needles in larger haystacks, and I have a hunch that a couple of needles like Fremont and that girl are pretty likely to stick somebody around here.
3: And we'll hear the yell.
4: Exactly.

0: All right. Who is it?
1: Package for Mrs. Fremont.
2: Greetings, my dear.
0: What do you want?
2: I've already announced that. I have a package for Mrs. Fremont. You see?
0: Is there any money in that bundle?
2: A potential fortune, my sweet.
0: I mean cash.
2: Well, truthfully, no.
0: Then I can't use it.
2: Trudy, please.
0: Get out of here.
2: Not until I'm allowed to plead my case. Now, let me in.
0: You keep...
2: That's better.
0: Look, I'm telling you right now, any con that you pitch at me is just a waste of time.
2: My dear girl, I'm here to present the opportunity of a lifetime.
0: Yeah.
2: Just open this first package.
0: What's in there, old mutual tickets?
2: Don't be bitter. Now, go ahead and open it.
0: Okay, do I eat it, wear it, or throw it at you?
2: You wear it. And on you, my dear, it should look ravishing.
0: Oh, brother.
2: That's it. Now, take away the tissue.
0: What the... A uniform?
2: A whack uniform, darling.
0: Look, what's the gag?
2: I'm making you a member of the armed forces.
0: Now, wait a minute.
2: A lieutenant in the service of your country. In fact, my personal aide.
0: Huh?
2: This is my uniform here.
0: Who are you, MacArthur?
2: No, just a colonel.
0: Look, Colonel, I don't know what this is all about, and I hate to disillusion you, but the war is over.
2: Granted, my dear. But there is still an army. And there is still larceny. I intend to capitalize on both.
0: Here we go again.
2: This is my most colossal creation.
0: I don't want to hear it, Colonel Fremont.
2: From now on, my dear, a nom de plume. Colonel Edmonds.
0: Edmund Schmedmonds. I ain't playing.
2: Kindly wait until you hear my plan of attack.
0: No!
2: You are undoubtedly aware there is a shortage in the consumer market of many items of which the army has an abundance.

0: I'm sorry, miss, but we're all out of that album. Try us again next week. And now, what can I do for you, miss? Lieutenant.
1: I'd like to get Duke Ellington's latest album, please.
0: Oh, surely. It's right here. Now, there we are. Anything else?
1: No, that's all.
0: That'll be $2.92.
1: Okay. Here you are, $5.
0: Thank you. $2.92, $3.45.
1: Thanks. Oh, by the way, what can you do for me in the way of a radio?
0: Well, I'm afraid I can only take your order. I can't promise when you'll get delivery.
1: Oh, it's that bad, is it?
0: Yes, no telling when it'll get better.
1: I see. Perhaps I can do something for you.
0: I beg your pardon?
1: Would you like to buy some radios?
0: Would I? I could sell all I could get my hands on. Why?
1: Well, I'm stationed at Chicago Signal Depot, and the colonel I work for, Colonel Edmonds, he's in charge of selling the Army surplus radio sets.
0: Oh?
1: Are you interested?
0: I should say so. But I couldn't compete with the bigger dealers on quantity.
1: You could if you didn't have to go through regular channels.
0: Oh.
1: You still interested?
0: You bet I am.
1: How many sets could you handle?
0: What kind are they?
1: Suitable for a table model. And they're the best, I can guarantee that.
0: What price?
1: $25. I could arrange for you to get 200 of them.
0: That's $5,000.
1: That's right. Too much for you?
0: Well, no.
1: Naturally, the colonel could transact no business with you at the post, you understand?
0: Of course not.
1: And this would be an all-cash deal. You'd be making it on your own responsibility.
0: I understand.
1: Look, Colonel Edmonds will be registered at the Hotel Jerome tomorrow noon. What's your name?
0: Trenton.
1: Have the money with you.
0: Okay. I'll be there.

0: Well, how's the needle in the haystack hunt coming along, Mr. Adams?
1: Well, it's rather slow business, Roan.
0: Well, that's an advantage we have in Indianapolis. There are not so many hotels to check. And, of course, if Fremont or the girl happens to have an apartment here, that makes the hunt even harder.
1: Well, wherever they are, hotel or apartment, I'm sure they're using other names.
0: Yeah.
1: We've alerted detectives in all major department stores.
0: Oh, in case the girl spends some of the Oklahoma money that way, huh?
1: That's right. And we've alerted all the banks in case Fremont tries raising money the hot check way.
0: Good.
1: All we can do for the present is finish the hotel check, which will take a few more hours.
0: And if that doesn't turn them up?
1: I still believe they're bound to try another swindle.

0: sit down. Sit down, Mr. Trenton.
1: Thank you, Colonel.
0: Will you have a cigar? A spot of port?
1: No, thanks. How soon can I get delivery on the radios, Colonel?
0: Just as soon as you care to pick them up, sir.
1: You mean it's up to me?
0: My dear fellow, in a transaction of this kind, you could hardly expect me to have United States Army trucks deliver them.
1: Oh. Oh, of course, I didn't think of that.
0: Take down this name and address.
1: All right, just wait till I get my pencil. There we are.
0: General Warehouse, Clark and Division Streets.
1: Are the radios stored there?
0: Yes, and you contacted Mr. Randolph.
1: I see.
0: I'll telephone him and order him to release 200 sets to you.
1: Good.
0: And now, if you don't mind, I have a couple of other appointments. Yes, I believe you know the terms.
1: Yes, I have the money with me. 5,000, wasn't it?
0: Yes, that is correct.
1: Here you are, Colonel Edmonds.
0: Thank you, sir.
1: And you may rest assured I'll say nothing about this.
0: Yes?
1: Excuse me, Colonel, but didn't I understand the young lady, the lieutenant, to say that you were stationed at Chicago Signal Depot?
0: That is correct, sir.
1: I had a son there during the war.
0: Bully for him.
1: The Chicago Signal Depot is Signal Corps.
0: That's right.
1: And you're attached to the Signal Corps?
0: Indeed, I am. It's been my honor to serve with that branch for 15 years.
1: That's funny.
0: What do you mean?
1: That collar insignia you're wearing is artillery.
0: Oh. Well, I sort of double between the two.
1: What?
0: Well, you know how things are in the Army. When we run short of arms, we use signals.
1: You what?
0: Yes, that's the fortunes of war, Mr. Trenton.
1: This sounds pretty fishy to me.
0: Now, just a minute, sir. No insults to the uniform, please.
1: I think you're a phony. I should have suspected something about this setup before. But I was so anxious to get the radio.
0: I have had enough, Mr. Trenton.
1: So have I. I want my money back right now.
0: Now, look here,
1: I said I want my money back or I'm picking up that telephone and I'm going to...
2: Not so fast, sucker.
1: Huh? Oh, a phony whack.
2: Get away from that phone.
1: Oh, no, I'm going to...
0: Thanks for diverting his attention, Trudy.
2: Just hand over that money, stupid. This calls for a quick retreat.

And now, before the FBI file on the surplus swindle resumes, as it will in just a moment, here's that important message for homeowners and home buyers. For 8 weeks, I've been telling you about America's finest plan for home ownership. But next week, the Equitable Society will have a new and different message. So it's very important for you to listen carefully tonight, to get firmly in mind how to finance the mortgage on your home for maximum safety, protection, and economy. 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After careful comparison with other plans, over 80,000 American families in 900 communities have chosen the Equitable Society's Assured Home Ownership Plan because it combines these five important advantages. One, the mortgage is canceled, paid off in full if owner dies. And besides, every dollar previously paid on principal is returned in full to the widow along with the canceled mortgage. Two, a special cash fund is built up, ready to be used if financial emergencies threaten the home. Three, this cash fund increases as the mortgage shrinks. It can be used to shorten the term of the mortgage. Pay off a 20-year mortgage, for example, in as little as 14 years, saving 6 years' interest. Four, mortgage interest not at 6%, not at 5%, but at only 4%. Five, liberal allowance to cover title search, lawyer's fees, and other closing costs. 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The Equitable Life Assurance Society of the United States. And now back to the FBI file, the surplus swindle.

0: The professing good citizen who deliberately enters into an illicit transaction is not entitled to too much sympathy if he comes off with the worst of the bargain. And 9 times out of 10, he does if the transaction is an attempted swindle. For swindlers live by stacking the cards against their potential victim. Some 30 minutes after the bogus army colonel had struck him down and fled with his money, the man called Trenton regained consciousness and made his way to the Chicago office of the FBI, where he has just finished giving a brief account of what happened.
1: Well, that's about all I can tell you, Mr. Adams.
2: I don't think it is, Mr. Trenton.
1: What do you mean?
2: You've left out some details that would put you in a bad light, haven't you?
1: I beg your pardon.
2: The girl posing as a whack. She more than likely told you the deal for the radio sets would be an off-the-record transaction, didn't she?
1: Well, she's...
2: You've been in business long enough to know it was irregular.
1: I'm as much entitled to those radios as anybody else.
2: Oh, you thought you were getting a bargain at the taxpayer's expense?
1: They offered to sell me 200 radio sets and I...
2: And now that it's turned out to be an out-and-out swindle and you've got a lump on your head and lost your $5,000, you suddenly realize it was not right to deal with people like that.
1: Well, you're surely not going to let them get away with it.
2: We're not going to let them get away with it because they've broken the law.
1: That's all I ask of you.
2: But as for you, Mr. Trenton, I hope you learned a lesson from this.
1: Well, that's a strange attitude.
2: What about your attitude? Your attitude toward your moral obligations as a citizen.
1: Look here, Mr. Adams.
2: You call yourself an honest citizen, I'm sure.
1: Well, certainly.
2: Yet you deliberately conspired in what you thought was a deal that would have robbed your own government out of 200 radio sets and $5,000 and put at least twice that much in your own pocket.
1: I still say...
2: No, Mr. Trenton, I haven't much sympathy for you. Roan.
3: Yeah?
2: The descriptions Mr. Trenton gave us. Check them with those of Fremont and the girl we're after.
3: Right.
2: And we'd better alert all radio dealers right away in case they try the same stunt.
3: Okay.
2: Mr. Trenton, when we catch these people, we'll let you know.
1: Will I get my money back?
2: If they haven't spent it. Good day, sir.

0: sounding main. Good afternoon, Trudy.
1: Where have you been?
0: I just took a stroll downtown.
1: I thought we were supposed to stay undercover.
0: This was a business mission.
1: You know, the cops have got to be looking for us, Bob.
0: I'm aware of that.
1: What you got in those packages?
0: Something for our next job?
1: There ain't gonna be any next job. Not in this town.
0: We've got time for one more score, my dear. Now, let's take advantage of it.
1: Oh, no. We're getting out of here today.
0: Here's one package for you and one for me.
1: Wait a minute. More uniforms?
0: That's right. Open it up, my dear.
1: I should say not.
0: Why?
1: No more costumes. You couldn't have done any worse than that last job if you'd been dressed as a Nazi spy.
0: We got the money, didn't we? And this will get us more. Ensign, salute your lieutenant commander.
1: Oh, no.
0: Yeah, come on. We'll get to work right today.
1: I won't do it.
0: I've got a scheme figured out this time that's absolutely foolproof.
1: I'm not listening.
0: Now, here are your sailing orders.

0: That must be the sucker now.
1: Well, let him in, my dear.
0: Okay.
2: How do you do, ma'am?
0: Oh, come right in, Mr. Clay.
2: Thank you.
0: Commander Edmonds, this is Mr. Clay, the used car dealer I contacted this morning.
1: Oh, yes. Well, how do you do, Mr. Clay?
2: How do you do, Commander?
1: Have a chair, sir.
2: Thank you.
1: I understand, Mr. Clay. You're interested in purchasing some of these surplus cars we have on hand?
2: Yes, if I can get immediate delivery.
1: Well, my dear fellow, you can go for them at once. They're in the government car pool right here in the city.
2: Good.
1: How many are you prepared to purchase?
2: I understand they've never been driven.
1: Just as good as the day they rolled off the line?
2: I want 10 of them.
1: You, 10. You understand the terms, of course.
2: $500 each.
1: That is correct.
2: I have the money with me, $5,000 cash.
1: Good. Then take this address.
2: I know where the carpool is located.
1: Very well. You will contact Lieutenant Mason. I shall telephone him meanwhile and order him to release 10 cars of your own choosing.

0: Their apartment is located at the end of the hall, Mr. Adams.
1: At least you came off better, Mr. Clay, than their last victim. He got a lump on his head.
0: I guess I deserve one myself.
1: You have the key the manager gave you, Roan?
2: Yeah.
1: When did you discover you had been swindled, Mr. Clay?
0: When I went to the carpool a while ago. I just left here 2 hours ago.
1: That's given them a pretty good start.
0: Here's the apartment.
1: Open it up, Roan.
2: Right.
1: Go ahead.
2: Thanks.
3: They sure lost no time getting out.
2: Look at the mess.
0: But they couldn't have gotten very far.
1: It's like I said, Mr. Clay, 2 hours is a good start.
0: Yes, but...
1: Let's take a look around and see if we can pick up any clues, Roan.
2: Right.
0: Can I help you with anything, gentlemen?
1: No, thanks. Anything in those papers in the desk drawer?
2: Nothing that means anything. Looks like they've cleaned out everything that might have given us a lead.
1: I better call the office and get agents checking on train, bus, and airline terminals. Hello, operator. Get me central... Wait a minute. Not now, thank you.
2: What's the matter, Mr. Adams?
1: I just noticed something that might be something.
2: What's that? Where?
1: Look at the scratch pad here by the phone.
2: Oh, what about it?
1: There's an impression of something that was written on a sheet of paper that was torn off.
2: Can you read it?
1: Yes. 902C.
2: You think that might be something?
1: It's bound to be, or it wouldn't be written there.
0: Could it be an apartment number, maybe?
2: It could be, but...
1: 902C. What in the world could that stand for? 902C. Wait a minute.
2: Got an idea?
1: Yes. This pad was right by the phone. Let's check the switchboard operator. See if she has a record of Fremont's calls.

0: How'd you make out?
1: I have a list of all the outgoing calls Fremont made in the last 2 days.
0: Good.
1: We can check it over right here in the lobby.
0: How many calls are there?
1: About a dozen. Let's take 6 apiece and go to work.
0: Mr. Adams?
1: Yeah?
0: How are you coming along?
1: I've checked 3 of them so far. No luck.
0: Well, I finished my list. They were all to bookmakers.
1: You take one of these numbers here. I'll finish up on the other 2. Roan.
0: Yeah?
1: I think I've found what we're looking for.
0: Really?
1: Yes, get the office on the phone. Tell them we're leaving town on the first plane.

0: Where are we?
1: This is Atlanta, darling.
0: We'd taken a plane, like I told you. We'd already be in Miami.
1: I couldn't get space, my dear.
0: You're just afraid to fly.
1: Oh, nonsense.
0: What time do we get to Miami?
1: We'll be there bright and early in the morning.
0: You'll just be there early.
1: What?
0: Skip it.
1: Trudy, my love.
0: Yeah?
1: I've already developed a plan for making our vacation hours profitable.
0: You better had if you want any spending money. I'm holding on to this $10,000.
1: It's all yours, my sweet.
0: You bet your ever-loving... What's the idea?
1: Probably the conductor wants to check our tickets.
2: Yes, Mr. Fremont? You must have the wrong compartment.
3: I think not. This is car 902, compartment C, isn't it?
0: Say, what is this?
3: We're special agents of the FBI, miss.
0: What?
3: And thanks for jotting down your space number on your telephone pad, Fremont, or this might have taken us a little longer.
1: I don't know what you're talking about.
3: Just come along with us. I think we can arrange for you to wear a government uniform that you've missed.

John Fremont and his wife both received long sentences in the federal penitentiary for their two swindles. It is healthier for the American public every time a pair of criminals like John Fremont and his wife are safely placed behind penitentiary walls. But it is no help in trying to stop the increasing crime wave if some of you allow yourselves to be swindled. Again, the FBI asks you not to do any business with any stranger who approaches with a proposition whereby you will become wealthy without doing any work. Such a proposition bears the mark of a swindle, with you as the victim. So every time you're asked to make an investment, check up on it first. And when you have learned that lesson and learned it well, the swindlers will come to their deserving fate.

0: Next week, another thrilling case from the files of your FBI. 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
1: 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The Sinister Shakedown.

0: The incidents used in tonight's Equitable Life Assurance Society's broadcast are adapted from the files of the Federal Bureau of Investigation. However, all names used are fictitious, and any similarity thereof to the names of persons living or dead is accidental. Tonight, the music was composed and conducted by Frederick Steiner, the author was Frank Ferries, and your narrator was Dean Carlton. This is Your FBI, is a Jerry Devine production. Now, this is Carl Frank speaking for the Equitable Life Assurance Society of the United States and the Equitable Society's representative in your community, and inviting you to tune in again next week at this same time when the Equitable Life Assurance Society of the United States will bring you another colorful story from the files of the Federal Bureau of Investigation. The Sinister Shakedown on This Is Your FBI.
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0: The Equitable Life Assurance Society presents This Is Your FBI. 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For in a few minutes, you'll learn from our sponsor, the Equitable Life Assurance Society of the United States, how easy it is to build Social Security into full security. Tonight's FBI file, The Sinister Shakedown.

0: All crimes are crimes of passion. For all crimes are committed for the gratification of some overwhelming selfish desire. Whether it be for profit, for revenge, for excitement, or for preservation against some threat of injury to pride, prejudice, or person. But not always is the person who commits a crime for one of these motives a criminal in the social sense of the word. Rather, as in tonight's case from the files of your FBI, he may be an otherwise wholly acceptable member of society who, in the face of some personal crisis, lacks the moral stamina to resolve it honorably, and instead seeks a way out criminally. The business operations of the late industrialist Thomas J. Cortland had never engaged the interest of his family, except that they fully appreciated the financial security and the firm hold on a place in metropolitan society which Cortland's labors afforded them. But at this moment, 3 years after his death, something has happened which demands a belated interest in Cortland's transactions. Mrs. Cortland, his widow, has summoned her children, Beverly and Perry, to join her in the breakfast room. Beverly is first to enter.
1: Oh, good morning, Mother.
2: I'm afraid, my dear, it's anything but a good morning.
1: Mother, you look as if you'd seen a corpse on the living room rug.
2: Well, that would scarcely be more serious than what has happened.
1: What is this?
2: Well, we'll wait for Perry.
1: What on earth's the matter?
2: Sit down, dear, and have your orange juice.
1: Okay.
3: Oh, good morning, all.
2: Good morning, Perry.
1: Oh, brother, dear, you look awful.
3: Well, that's just how I feel. Oh, my head. Has anybody got
2: We have something more important than your head to worry about, Perry.
3: Huh?
2: At this very moment, our family is threatened with utter disgrace.
3: What do you mean?
2: It's blackmail, of course, sheer blackmail.
3: Blackmail?
2: And I'm sure there's not a word of truth in it. Why, I just can't believe that your father would have committed such a thing.
1: Father?
3: Oh, what on earth are you talking about?
2: This letter, it just came this morning. You read it, Perry.
3: Okay, if I can see it.
1: What does it say?
3: Dear Mrs. Cortland, I have in my possession a document which would positively prove that your late husband, just before he died, was party to a transaction which netted him $500,000 that rightfully should have gone to his stockholders.
1: I don't believe it.
3: And unless you pay me $5,000 at once, according to the instructions below, I shall place the document in the hands of the New York State authorities.
1: Oh.
3: Let me warn you, if you report this to the police, someone in your family may turn up missing.
2: Well, what do you think of that?
1: Oh, Mother, what do we do?
2: Well, I don't know. What do you think, Perry?
3: Well, whether it's true or not, I don't think we can afford to take any chances.
2: Well, what do you mean?
3: At a time like this, we've got to look at it practically and... Frankly, we're not sure that Dad didn't do it.
1: Perry!
3: Maybe he was in a jam and had to do something like that to protect us.
1: Oh, yes, but I don't...
3: And if he did, gee, we can't afford to turn this letter over to the police.
2: Oh, that might start an investigation of your father's business dealings.
3: Sure.
1: Look, if we pay the $500,000, how do we know that that'll be the last
3: of it? It's better than to take a chance on that and rather than risk an investigation.
1: Well, what do you think, Mother?
2: Well, I...
3: I say for the sake of all of us, and for the sake of Dad's name, too, we ought to pay off.
2: But I don't like the idea of being blackmailed.
1: Neither do I.
3: And what are we going to do?
2: Well, I'm going to think about it a little more before I do anything.

0: Come in. Yeah?
1: Are you Mr. Roberts, the private detective?
0: That's right, Miss Cortland.
1: How did you know who I am?
0: Well, let's see now. In this morning's picture in the paper, you were sitting behind bottles and glasses at the Mercury Club. Two mornings ago, it was a shot at the vet's hospital.
1: That was yesterday.
0: Well, then it must have been the one with you at the dog show.
1: Yes.
0: I liked them all. You're a good-looking kid.
1: Thanks. Mr. Roberts...
0: I know. You didn't come here to invite me to your charity ball next week. Maybe you'd better close that door.
1: Oh.
0: Now, come on over and sit down.
1: Thank you.
0: Well, I hope it's you who's in trouble, Miss Cortland, because I'd love to get you out of trouble.
1: Maybe I've made a mistake in coming to you.
0: Okay. There's a door.
1: Oh, wait. What I mean is, I've read in the papers about some of the cases you've worked on, but I...
0: You mean, have I ever worked for people like you before?
1: Well,
0: and you want references to prove it.
1: Well, I would like to know...
0: Would you like for me to give you for a reference sometime?
1: Of course not.
0: Well, okay. Remember, you came to me. I didn't send for you.
1: I know. But you must promise me one thing.
0: I don't promise anything but good service.
1: I insist that absolutely nothing must get into the papers about this.
0: Now, look, Miss Cortland. The cheap cases get me all the publicity I need to get the society cases that pay me enough not to have to talk about them.
1: Very well, then.
0: Yeah. Now, what is it, a blackmail letter?
1: How did you know there was a letter?
0: Well, it nearly jumped out of your bag when you went for a cigarette a minute ago.
1: Oh. It is a blackmail letter. But I've got to return it before Mother knows I took it.
0: Okay, then. We're losing time. Give me the story.
2: A few hours later, in the office of John Ames, an assistant to the agent in charge of the New York office of the FBI...
3: I want to assure you, Mrs. Cortland, you've done the only proper thing in reporting this matter to the FBI.
4: But you understand why I hesitated. My son and daughter don't know yet that I've taken this course.
3: They were opposed to it?
4: Oh, well, only because of the risk of an investigation in the business affairs of my late husband.
3: Oh?
4: Well, you can see that it would be disastrous for us if there's any truth in it. But, well, I'd rather it should be known than to have it on my conscience that I was paying a blackmailer to suppress it.
3: I'd like to say, if I may, Mrs. Cortland, I admire your courage and your moral sense of responsibility.
4: Is the only right way for me to look at it.
3: Oh, yes, of course. But as for the risk of an investigation, whether there would be any valid ground for it or not, all the Bureau can be concerned with in this case is the threat of kidnapping.
4: Oh?
3: Yes, you see, Mrs. Cortland, only an officer or a stockholder in your late husband's firm or some civil authority could institute such an investigation.
4: But, well, what of the person who wrote the letter?
3: Well, you surely don't think the would-be extortioner is an officer or a stockholder.
4: Oh, no.

0: Good evening, Miss Cortland.
1: Oh, hello, Ralph. Mm-hmm. Here you are, driver. Is my brother in the club, Ralph?
0: I haven't seen him this evening, Miss Cortland.
1: Well, if he comes, don't tell him I'm here.
0: Very well.
2: Good evening, Miss Cortland.
1: Why did you have me meet you here, Mr. Roberts?
2: Well, the meeting was your idea.
1: But the 7-Eleven Club was your idea.
2: Well, I thought you'd be more at home in a nightclub.
1: Why did you have to pick this one?
2: Well, I had to come over here anyway. What's wrong with it?
1: This is my brother's favorite hangout.
2: Oh, yes, that's right. I've read that in the columns.
1: And I certainly don't want him to see me talking to you.
2: Now, please sit down. If your brother should happen in and see us, you don't have to scream out that I'm a private detective, do you?
1: I'm sorry.
2: Do you have a gold key here, too?
1: What do you mean?
2: I mean a key that lets you into the gambling room.
1: Oh, no, why?
2: Well, I thought since your brother has one...
1: I didn't meet you to talk about my brother.
2: Okay. What are you drinking?
1: Nothing.
2: If you came to talk about the case, I haven't got anything to report yet.
1: That's all right, but we've got to work faster than ever now.
2: Why?
1: Mother turned it over to the FBI today.
2: Well, that's where it belonged in the first place.
1: But if they get hold of that document about my father...
2: I don't believe there is any document.
1: But what if there is?
2: Well, I'm working for you. I'd have to turn it over to you if I got it.
1: Oh, then please, you've got to get it.
2: Okay.
1: I'd better be going now. Oh, when will I see you again?
2: Come to my office tomorrow at 3 o'clock.
1: Why 3 o'clock?
2: Because I think I'll have had an appointment just before then with the extortioner.

0: Come in, Mrs. Cortland.
1: Thank you. I came as soon as I could, Mr. Ames. Have you found out something?
0: Well, we examined the extortion letter first for fingerprints.
1: Oh, but so many of us handled the letter.
0: Yes. As we found no prints which we could identify with those of any known criminal.
1: I see.
0: But on checking the watermark of the paper itself...
1: Yes?
0: We were able to trace it to the store in the city which handles it exclusively. Rainier's.
1: Rainier's?
0: Yes, and we were able to get a list of the customers who purchased that particular paper.
1: Oh?
0: Here's the list. Mm-hmm. Now, do you recognize the names of any of them?
1: Well, good heavens, there's my name.
0: Then you do use this kind of paper?
1: Oh, well, yes, it looks very much like it, but...
0: I'm sure it's only coincidence.
1: Oh, but of course, I have mine monogrammed.
0: Well, you must get some of it plain, say for second pages.
1: Yes, but heavens, Mr. Ames, you're not implying that...
0: I repeat, it could only be coincidence. Well, I guess that will be all for now, and thanks very much for coming in. We'll call you if anything further develops.
1: Well, yes. Yes, all right.
0: Well, this way, please, Mrs. Gordon.
1: Thank you.
0: Goodbye.
1: Goodbye.
0: Monroe?
2: Yes, Mr. Ames?
0: Did you hear my conversation with Mrs. Cortland?
2: Yes.
0: Well, I think we'd better start checking on the Cortland servants and on the private lives of her son and daughter, too.

0: Come in. Hi, Mr. Cortland.
1: How did you know me?
0: It's the business I'm in.
1: You're Lou Roberts?
0: That's right.
1: Look, I don't know what this is all about.
0: Well, that's why I asked you to come here. Sit down.
1: I'm afraid I haven't got time.
0: I haven't got much either.
1: Well, then get to the point.
0: Well, I'll start with the singer at the 7-Eleven Club.
1: What about her?
0: She's worried about you, Cortland.
1: She's what?
0: She's worried about the spot you're in.
1: What are you talking about?
0: Oh, the $2,500 you owe the house and gambling losses.
1: So what about it?
0: They gave you a week to get it up. Right?
1: Well, did they appoint you to collect?
0: Nope.
1: Then what's your angle in it?
0: My angle is that you picked a risky way to raise the dough.
1: What?
0: But of course you're asking for $5,000.
1: What do you mean by that?
0: The extortion letter you wrote your mother.
1: Look here, Roberts, are you trying to...
0: Well?

0: how do you know about any extortion letter?
1: Why?
0: Who hired you?
1: Client.
0: My sister, I'll bet.
1: I just said it was a client.
0: Uh-huh. Well, what makes you think I wrote that letter?
1: Because a welcher will do anything to get up the dough when the heat's on him. And if I told the FBI the heat's on you, they could put two and two together just like I did.
0: But you're not going to tell them.
1: Well, I'm not if you come clean.
0: You're not even going to tell my sister that you suspect me. You're not going to tell anybody anything.
1: Cortland, put down the...
2: Oh, you fool, you...

0: We will return in just a moment to tonight's case, which shows how your FBI helps provide national security. And now let's listen in on a conversation about Social Security between a man named Fred Boyd and his friend, the Equitable Society representative.
1: I don't get it. You're a life insurance man, yet you say Social Security is a swell thing. Doesn't Social Security sort of take the place of life insurance?
0: No, Fred. We Equitable Society representatives look on Social Security and life insurance as a team. They both pull together.
1: What do you mean?
0: Well, for the first time, the man of average salary has a chance to retire on an income that will enable him to enjoy a good standard of living. Social Security will give him part of the income he needs, and life insurance can provide the rest. The two of them dovetail together perfectly.
1: Say, that's a new angle. You start with Social Security as the foundation and then build on top of that, huh?
0: Yes, many Americans have never discovered how easy it is to build Social Security into full security through life insurance. Most people are amazed when they discover how little it costs. For instance, if you already own some life insurance, your Equitable Society man may be able to show you how only a few dollars extra per month will give your wife complete protection and assure you a comfortable retirement income through the Equitable Extended Income Plan. Remember, your Social Security benefits vary according to your age, salary, and family situation. So why not get the facts? Find out exactly what you're entitled to under Social Security. The government has prepared a special card that will help you secure this information. To obtain one of these cards, get in touch with your Equitable Society representative, or send your name and address on a postcard to the Equitable Society, care of the station. That's EQUITABLE, the Equitable Life Assurance Society of the United States. And now back to the FBI file, The Sinister Shakedown.

Someone once said that the trouble with lying is you have to keep telling other lies to cover up the previous one. And pretty soon you're trapped in your own web of deceit. Likewise, the person who commits a crime and then commits another in an effort to conceal the first is only weaving another strand in the net that must inevitably close in upon him. It was not more than 15 minutes after Perry Cortland had shot down the private detective Lou Roberts and fled from the office that Beverly Cortland started up the same flight of stairs to keep her appointment with Roberts.

0: Naturally, Miss Cortland, we're wondering how you happened to come here to Mr. Roberts' office.
1: Oh, it was about the extortion letter. Before Mother turned it over to you, I secretly hired Mr. Roberts to work on the case.
0: Oh, I see.
1: I realized it was the wrong thing to do.
0: Well, but I think I understand why.
1: Thank you.
0: And when you arrived this time and found the body?
1: I started to leave, but I thought I'd better come back and call you.
0: Why?
1: If somebody had seen me come here, I might have been suspected of having something to do with it if I ran away.
0: But why did you call the FBI and not the police?
1: I guess because the FBI was on my mind anyway in connection with the letter.
0: Do you think there might be some connection between the letter and Robert's killing?
1: How would I know?
0: Monroe?
2: Yes?
0: Did you find anything?
2: Well, according to his files, the only case Roberts was working on at this time was the Cortland case. All the others seem to be closed.
0: Well, that makes it look like there's some connection anyway.
2: Yeah.
0: Well, Miss Cortland.
1: Yes?
0: How far had Mr. Roberts gotten with this case?
1: Well, all I know is he told me to come here at 3 o'clock this afternoon because he...
0: Yes?
1: Because he thought he might have some news.
0: I see. Monroe, you better call the police.
2: Right.
1: The police? But do I have to...
0: I think they'll permit us to follow through on this, Miss Cortland, since there might be a connection with the threatening letter.
1: Oh.
0: Now, you drive on home, if you will. Tell your mother to meet me at our office in an hour.
1: Yes. Yes, all right.
0: Thank you very much.
2: What are you thinking, Mr. Ames?
0: Well, I'm thinking that Miss Cortland got here a little too late for a real shock.
2: How's that?
0: I'm afraid Roberts beat us to it in finding out about Perry Cortland's gambling debt at the 7-Eleven Club.

0: Hello?
1: I guess you know who this is, Cortland.
0: Look, I told you I'd get the money for you, didn't I?
1: I just wanted to remind you. Your time is up tomorrow night.
0: All right, all right. I'll have it by then.
1: Just be sure you do.
0: Okay, stop worrying, will you?
1: I'm not the one that's worrying. So long, Cortland.

0: Come right in, please, Mrs. Cortland.
1: Oh, I'm so glad to see you, Mr. Ames.
0: Oh, what's the trouble?
1: This, a second letter.
0: When did you receive this?
1: This afternoon, special delivery. Here.
0: Thank you. Gives you one more chance to pay.
1: Mm. And whoever it is knows the FBI is working on it.
0: Yes, I see his warning about calling us off. It's rather foolish of him to admit knowing that we are on the case, since so few know it.
1: Well, what do you mean?
0: We have good reason to believe that this is the work of someone in your own household.
1: Oh, good heavens, but... Well, who do you think...
0: We can't afford to think. We've got to make sure.
1: Well, yes, of course.
0: Let's see. According to instructions, the money must be left in the side pocket of a car that will be parked at the northeast corner of 47th 3rd Avenue tomorrow night, 9 o'clock.
1: Yes.
0: All right, we'll see to it that the money is there.
1: Yes, but...
0: Say nothing to anyone in your household about bringing us this second letter.
1: All right.
0: Just tell them all that you have decided the best thing to do is to pay off.

0: hurry?
1: I'm in a hurry, Bev.
0: I've got to see you, Perry. It's very important.
1: What's the matter?
0: Step in here in the library.
1: Okay. Well?
0: Oh, Perry, darling. Why did you do it?
1: What are you talking about?
0: I know the truth.
1: What?
0: I've known it since yesterday, but I was too shocked to think clearly about it, and I...
1: Look, Bev, what is this?
0: Perry, you wrote that extortion letter, and you killed Lou Roberts, too.
1: Now, wait a minute.
0: I tore it off his calendar pad before the FBI got there.
1: Tore what off?
0: I had an appointment with him at 3 o'clock, and he told me he was meeting the extortioner just before then. Perry, your name was written down for 2:30.
1: Well, so what if it was? That doesn't...
0: He was shot 3 times, Perry.
1: Yeah, but...
0: I found the pistol in your room. 3 bullets had been fired.
1: Okay.
0: Perry, darling...
1: Never mind that stuff.
0: Why did you do it?
1: I was in a jam.
0: It's so awful.
1: Ah, cut the crying, will you?
0: Perry, you've got to give yourself up.
1: Are you kidding?
0: But you'll be found out.
1: Oh, no, I won't. I've already collected the money.
0: The extortion?
1: Call it anything you want. I'm using it to get away in right now.
0: Oh, no, Perry.
1: Let go of me.
0: Oh, but you can't go.
1: I'm warning you, Bev. Let go.
0: No.
1: Okay.
0: Oh, Perry, my arm.
1: You're not going to squeal on me.
0: Please, you're hurting me.
1: I'm going to keep you quiet.
0: Oh, no. No, Perry.
1: What?
0: Oh, it's the FBI.
2: I don't believe your brother has met us, Miss Cortland.
1: What are you doing here?
2: That extortion money that was left by your mother had fluorescent powder on it.
1: What?
2: We'd like to see how your hands will look under the proper kind of light.
3: In view of the more serious crime of murder, the FBI turned Perry Cortland over to the state. He was later tried and sentenced to be electrocuted. No, not always is the person who commits a crime a criminal in the social sense of the word. Rather, he may be an otherwise acceptable member of society who, in the face of some personal crisis, lacks the moral stamina to resolve it honorably, and instead seeks his way out criminally.

0: In just a moment, we'll tell you about next week's colorful story from the files of your FBI. 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
1: Next week, we will bring you another colorful story from the files of the Federal Bureau of Investigation. Death in the Tropics.
0: The incident used in tonight's Equitable Life Assurance Society's broadcast are adapted from the files of the Federal Bureau of Investigation. However, all names used are fictitious, and any similarity thereof to the names of persons living or dead is accidental. Tonight, the music was composed and conducted by Frederick Steiner. The author was Frank Ferries, and your narrator was Dean Carlton. This is your FBI, is a Jerry Devine production. Now, this is Carl Frank speaking for the Equitable Life Assurance Society of the United States and the Equitable Society's representative in your community, and inviting you to tune in again next week at this same time when the Equitable Life Assurance Society of the United States will bring you another colorful story from the files of the Federal Bureau of Investigation. Death in the Tropics. On This is Your FBI.
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0: The Equitable Life Assurance Society presents This is Your FBI. This is Your FBI, an official broadcast from the files of the Federal Bureau of Investigation, presented as a public service by the Equitable Life Assurance Society of the United States and the Equitable Society's representative in your community. Are you one of the 50 million Americans covered by Social Security? If so, have you any clear idea of your rights and benefits under Social Security? Well, there may be a pleasant surprise in store for you. For in a few minutes, you'll learn from our sponsor, the Equitable Life Assurance Society of the United States, how easy it is to build Social Security into full security. Tonight's FBI file, The Sinister Witness.

0: Sometimes, as you listen to these programs taken from the files of your FBI, it may occur to you that the characters involved are from another world. Nothing could be further from the truth. Every hour of every day, you are living closer to crime than you think. For the best proof of that, consider tonight's case, a case involving a person who might be you. People who stay up late and partake too freely will wake up the next morning with a hangover. That is a medical fact. A hangover can happen to a professor, a fireman, or even, as in this story from the files of your FBI, to the president of a department store, one Mr. J.B. Lamar. Mrs. Lamar is just across the bed from her husband as he opens his eyes for the first time.
1: Good morning, dear.
2: Oh, no. Dear.
1: What?
2: Pull down the shades.
1: Are you going to stay in bed? Shall I call the store?
2: Huh? What time is it?
1: About 10 o'clock.
2: What day is it? Friday? Oh, Friday. I've got to go downtown. I've got two appointments.
1: Would you like some coffee?
2: Not right now, dear, but if you see the back of my head anywhere, let me know.
1: All right. Oh, I almost forgot. Happy anniversary.
2: Same to you, dear.
1: Do you suppose there's any more champagne in town?
2: If there is, I can't blame it on us.
1: They can't blame it on you if there's no scotch either.
2: Why? Was I drinking scotch and champagne? Mm. Oh, why didn't you stop me?
1: The First Division couldn't have stopped you.
2: Never again.
1: You know, dear, you shouldn't go driving when you're feeling the way you did.
2: Driving? I drove the car last night?
1: You did.
2: Where'd I go?
1: Don't you remember that no one could talk you out of driving the Masons home after the party?
2: I drove the Masons home all the way over across the bridge?
1: You did.
2: I really drew a blank. I don't remember anything after about 10 o'clock.
1: You did it all by yourself.
2: Oh, no. I'll get it. Hello?
3: Good morning. How do you feel this morning, Mr. Lamar?
2: Frankly, sir, not very well.
3: I wouldn't think so after last night.
2: Who is this calling?
3: I'm a man who can be either a very good friend of yours or a bad enemy.
2: Who are you? What do you want?
3: My name is Dixon. Martin Dixon. I'm calling you from St. Louis.
2: Hmm?
3: I got some information that's pretty valuable to you.
2: What kind of information?
3: Information about last night. Now, are you interested?
2: Yeah. Go on.
3: Let's understand each other before we go any further, Mr. Lamar.
2: Yes, let's.
3: My information is for sale.
2: And if I don't choose to buy it?
3: How would Mrs. Lamar look as a widow?
4: How dare you!

0: Yes?
1: Mr. Lamar?
0: That's right.
1: And the man who phoned you about an hour ago.
2: Yeah.
1: Martin Dixon. Remember?
2: Look here, Dixon. What's your game?
1: Maybe I better come in. I think you'll want to hear what I have to say.
0: All right. Come into the living room. Be right there.
1: I think maybe you better close that door, too, Mr. Lamar.
2: What is all of this, Mr. Dixon?
1: Yeah. Take a look at the front page. A story about the hit-and-run accident on the bridge.
2: Hmm. Police today were searching for the driver of a car which struck down and killed 78-year-old. What is this?
1: You don't have to act for me, Mr. Lamar. I was there.
2: You were where?
1: On the bridge when you hit that old man.
2: What?
1: I thought it might be something of a shock to you, Mr. Lamar, and I also thought you might not believe me. So I brought the proof.
2: What proof?
1: These pieces of glass are from your right front headlight, Mr. Lamar.
2: Oh, good Lord, I had no idea.
1: No, of course not. I could tell from the way you were driving that you were pretty well loaded.
0: Wait right here, Mr. Dixon, will you?
1: Where are you going?
0: I'm going upstairs and get dressed.
1: And then?
0: And I'm going to the police and tell them I did it.
1: Wait a second. You were driving while intoxicated. You hit an old man and left the scene of the accident. And the old man died, so you committed manslaughter. And you want to go in and confess?
0: What else can I do?
1: Don't you still want to run for mayor?
0: What's that got to do with this?
1: You don't think you'd be elected after this, even if you didn't go to jail, do you?
0: I guess you're right, but...
1: Look, Mr. Lamar, I'm the only one who saw the accident.
0: You are?
1: Yep. Now I've got the only evidence that you had the accident. Would you be interested in buying some rare pieces of glass? Direct from Toledo, Ohio?
0: Let me think.
1: Okay, Mr. Lamar. I'm giving you till 8 o'clock tomorrow morning to think. And I have that $2,500 in cash. So long.
3: Across the Little River in St. Louis a little earlier that same morning, Agent in Charge Ritchie of the FBI's field office had just returned to his desk when...
4: Ritchie speaking.
5: Police headquarters, Mr. Ritchie.
4: Good morning.
5: I'm afraid that we got a fugitive case that belongs to you fellas.
4: Oh? What kind?
5: A hit-and-run driver.
4: We'll take it, but why does it belong to us?
5: Because the driver headed his car across the bridge and disappeared into Illinois. As a flight to avoid prosecution, we're filing those charges.
4: That's for us, then. Now tell me, what happened?
5: Well, we haven't got too many details, but we'll send the only witness down to your office right away.
4: Who is it?
5: A scrub woman who cleans up at night in an office building.
4: I see.
5: She was on her way home last night when she saw a big black car crash into an old man crossing a street about a block away from her, and then head on across the bridge without stopping.
4: What about the victim?
5: His body is at the morgue.
4: Then we'll talk to the witness and assume that you'll check the body for clues.
5: Right.

0: Hey, Marty, where are you, baby? I gotta... Oh. I didn't see you. Don't you look nerve-wracking.
1: Don't speak to me unless you got some money.
0: Okay. How do you do, Marty?
1: Let me see it.
0: There you are, baby. 2,500 skins.
1: Oh.
0: Count them.
1: Where'd we get all of these?
0: Well, you know those four little pieces of glass I showed you?
1: Well?
0: Well, I'm selling them to a certain party for $2,500
1: a piece. $2,500
0: a piece? That's right. He's already bought one, and he thinks he's going to get the rest Friday morning for only one more $2,500.
1: I don't get it.
0: That's not important now. The important thing is...
1: Now I'm going to get some clothes.
0: I'll say you are. And after I finish selling those four pieces of glass, we're off, baby. We're off.

0: Richie speaking.
1: This is police headquarters again, Mr. Richie.
0: What's up?
1: Well, I was just wondering whether you had any word on the hit-and-run case yet.
0: Nothing of importance. I'm waiting for a report from the lab.
1: Mind me being curious?
0: Well, not at all. We found a few slivers of glass at the scene of the accident. Might be part of a headlight.
1: Yeah, that's probably the part of the car that struck him.
0: And the fender, too, we think.
1: Oh?
0: We found a smudge of auto paint on the clothes of the victim. The lab's trying to identify it now.
1: Good. Good. If there's anything we can do to help, just let us know.
0: Hold it a second, please. Special Agent Dunn is just coming in from the lab now. Got something done?
2: The glass is from a headlight, all right.
0: What about the paint check?
2: Well, it's an exact match of the formula of paint used on the 1941 model Buick.
0: Uh-huh. Hello?
1: Yeah?
0: We'll give you the first alert, Sergeant. We want to check all garages for one that may have repaired the right headlight and front fender of a 1941 model black Buick sedan.
1: Okay, we've gone to work. So long.
0: Now, let's put out the same alert, Dunn, to all police departments in Missouri and Illinois right away.
2: Right.

0: It's just me, Mr. Lamar. The glass dealer.
1: Come in, please.
0: Okay.
1: This way, please.
0: I hope you haven't gone to the trouble to think up any funny ideas, Mr. Lamar, because I ain't going
1: Step
0: to...
1: Step in, please. Have a chair.
0: Look here, Mr. Lamar.
1: I said have a chair.
0: Do I get the $2,500 or don't I?
1: No, you don't.
0: What?
1: I confess I was prepared to pay you another $2,500 this morning. In the last few moments, I changed my mind.
0: How come?
1: How come? Well, it's like...
0: Never mind what it's like, Mr. Lamar. Hand over that $2,500 or I go to the cops for those pieces of glass from your headlight. Understand?
1: Well, perhaps I can hold your interest better in what I have to say with this little instrument.
0: Why, you... Put down that gun.
1: As I started to say, I was prepared to pay you another $2,500 this morning.
0: And I said put down that
1: gun. But I've decided instead to give this whole thing... A little run off my conscience.
0: What do you mean?
1: I simply mean that I'm going to call the police to come and get me and get you, too, for blackmail.
0: Why, you...
1: There you are.
0: Listen, you can go crazy and tell the police to come and get you if you want to, but you're not going to call them while I'm here.
1: Hello? Hello, operator.
2: Operator. Hello?
0: Excuse it, operator. Somebody made a mistake.

0: We'll return in just a moment to tonight's case, which shows how your FBI helps provide national security. Now let's listen in on a conversation about Social Security between a career girl named Audrey Andrews and a representative of the Equitable Society.
1: Carl, you mean that my Social Security that costs me only a few cents every payday may be worth thousands of dollars to me later on?
0: That's right, Audrey.
1: Why, I never dreamed it amounted to anything like that.
0: Well, that's the wonderful thing about Social Security. It gives you a big head start in the race for full security. It's the first time in the history of this country that women earning salary like yours have been in a position to look forward to real independence.
1: Well, how do you mean?
0: Well, thousands of career girls these days are reinforcing their Social Security with life insurance. Actually, it costs only a few dollars a month for a girl your age to get life insurance that will double her Social Security benefits. That's real financial independence.
1: Well, Carl, you certainly have given me a new angle on Social Security.
0: Yes, Audrey, many Americans don't realize what a wonderful asset they have in Social Security. They've never discovered how easy it is to build Social Security into full security through life insurance. If you already own some life insurance, your Equitable Society man may be able to show you how only a few dollars extra per month will assure you a comfortable retirement income through the Equitable Extended Income Plan. Your Social Security benefits vary according to your age, salary, and family situation. Why not get the facts? Find out exactly what you're entitled to under Social Security. The government has prepared a special card that will help you secure this information. To obtain one of these cards, get in touch with your Equitable Society representative or send your name and address on a postcard to the Equitable Society, care of this station. That's EQUITABLE, the Equitable Life Assurance Society of the United States. And now back to the FBI file, The Sinister Witness.
2: To repent of a wrong does not wholly exonerate the wrongdoer. And although in tonight's case, the man Lamar had repented of his conspiracy with the blackmailer, like most repentance, it came too late. It was some 2 hours after the blackmailer had struck down Lamar and escaped that Agent in Charge Ritchie and Special Agent Dodden of the FBI's St. Louis office, in answer to a call from police headquarters in Newtown, arrived at the bedside of Lamar and was listening to his confession.
3: And so now I'm fully prepared, gentlemen, to pay the penalty for whatever I'm guilty of in connection with the death of that poor old man.
4: You won't think it's very kind of me, Mr. Lamar, to say so at this point.
3: No, I think I know what you're going to say. You're perfectly justified, sir. What the blackmailer did to me was no more than I deserved for dealing with him, trying to cover up my crime.
4: Thank you. I'd rather have had you say it.
3: I guess there's nothing more for me to say except that, sorry, I bungled the job of holding on to the blackmailer for you.
4: With your help, we may be able to catch you, Mr. Lamar. Right now, we want to examine your car.
3: I am afraid the blackmailer's gotten away with the most conclusive evidence.
4: The pieces of glass from your headlight?
3: Yes, sir.
4: We picked up a few slivers of glass at the scene of the accident ourselves.
3: Oh?
4: And we also have a specimen of fender paint taken from the clothing of the victim.
3: I see.
4: Our laboratory, Mr. Lamar, has identified it as the formula of paint used on the 1941 model Black Buick.
3: Well, gentlemen, of course, that's exactly the model of Buick you'll find outside in my garage.
4: You realize, of course, Mr. Lamar, that you're under arrest and that it'll be necessary to place you under guard.
3: Yes, sir.
4: But we shan't move you until the doctor says it's safe to do so.
3: Thank you, sir.
4: Come on, Dunn. Let's have a look at the car.
5: Right.

0: Well, now that I'm Miss Fashion Plate of 1946, Freddie.
1: Yeah, Marty?
0: And since we're headed for new and greener pastures...
1: Well?
0: You might tell me to whom I'm really indebted for my wardrobe.
1: Oh, okay. There's a sucker named Lamar.
0: Why didn't you introduce me to him, Freddie? Maybe I could have gotten it a lot easier. What went wrong, anyway?
1: How do you mean?
0: Well, you were going to collect a total of $10,000 and you stopped at $5,000.
1: Oh, you get a bad case of conscience and pulled a gun on me. He was going to call the cops.
0: So, you...
1: So, I took his gun, slugged him, took it on the lam with the second $2,500.
0: What I don't understand about it all is those four pieces of glass.
1: Those four pieces of glass, baby, came out of a headlight on our car.
0: So what?
1: I didn't tell you this. I smacked into an old man the other night and killed him. I had to get away fast, so I took off across the bridge.
0: Yeah?
1: And what do I see? Parked at the side of the road, right off the bridge, put another black Buick sedan, just like ours.
0: I don't get it.
1: Well, I stopped and looked in. There was a guy asleep at the wheel. You could smell the liquor on his breath 3 feet from the car.
0: Yeah, yeah, go on.
1: So right there and then, Freddy gets the bright idea of pinning the accident on him.
0: How?
1: He smashed his headlight. If that had waked him, I'd have played drunk myself.
0: But it didn't.
1: Slept right through it. Then I took a pair of pliers and just dented his right front fender a little.
0: Freddy, you're a real genius.
1: It was nothing, baby, nothing. It was a pushover for it.
0: Too bad, though. We could have used that other $5,000.
1: We're going to make that look like peanuts, baby.
0: You still haven't told me how.
1: We're headed for a fancy lake resort, sweetheart.
0: And?
1: And there'll be at least one guy with arthritis and a big bankroll who can't resist your charms.
0: Does he have to have arthritis?
1: Well, anyway, when I come busting in your suite in the middle of the Danger Line cocktail, I'll yell...
0: How dare you, sir? This is my wife. $50,000, please.
1: Why, Grandma, what big numbers you have.
2: Now, take it easy, Mr. Lamar.
3: But I just can't believe it, that I'm innocent.
4: Oh, darling, isn't that wonderful?
3: But I still can't understand. I did drive over that bridge, and I was under the influence of liquor.
2: Well, that doesn't alter the fact that the specimen of paint taken from the victim's clothing doesn't match the paint on your right front fender.
4: But I don't understand.
2: Now, do the pieces of headlight glass we picked up match the glass in your headlight? Mr. Lamar, you had an accident at some time with that car, didn't you?
3: Why, yes. I had a little traffic accident about 6 months ago and had both the fender and the light repaired. But how did you find out?
2: Mr. Lamar, it's the job of the FBI to catch criminals.
3: I know that, sir.
2: But it's also our job to see that innocent people aren't convicted.
3: Yes, but this man Dixon...
2: There's some kind of a frame going on, Mr. Lamar. You say the man who came here told you his name was Martin Dixon?
3: That's right.
2: Well, I had a hunch. I figured that maybe he did what a lot of criminals do when they assume a name, just change the first name. So I brought a picture from the police files in St. Louis, Mr. Lamar. Yeah. Is that Dixon?
3: Yes. Yes, it is.
2: I thought it might be. His right name is Fred Dixon. Well, I expect that's for me. Hello?
5: Richie, this is Dunn. We've got some kind of a break on Dixon, but I don't know where we go from here.
2: What have you got?
5: Well, I'm down at the second-hand car dealer's at 4th and Grand.
2: Mm-hmm.
5: He's got Dixon's Buick.
2: When did he get it?
5: This morning. Dixon came in and sold it to him for cash.
2: This is the nearest we've come to him yet.
5: Yeah, it is, but I'm afraid it's a dead-end street down here.
2: Nothing in the car?
5: No, not a thing. He cleaned out the glove compartment, and he even lifted the front and rear seats to see that nothing was left underneath.
2: How do you know that?
5: The dealer told me.
2: Dixon didn't drop any hint to the dealer of where he was going, did he?
5: Nope, he just sold him the car, took the cash, and left.
2: Mm-hmm.
5: I hope you're cooler where you are than I am out here.
2: Not much cooler. Say, speaking of being cool, how was Dixon dressed when he sold the car?
5: In a sports jacket and slacks. A brown tweed jacket and brown gabardine slacks.
2: Mm-hmm.
5: Brown and white shoes and a brown neckerchief around the collar of his sports shirt. Why?
2: Meet me at the office. I've got an idea.

0: Bourbon and water, please. Beg pardon, miss. You, someone using the stool?
1: Oh, it's all yours.
0: Thanks.
1: What do you mean by coming in here?
0: I was afraid to call you on the phone.
1: Okay, it's all set. Arthritis and all.
0: When?
1: We're having champagne in my suite after dinner.
0: What time?
1: Hold your anger, darling, till 10 o'clock.
0: 10 o'clock, okay.

0: It's a pretty good suite you have here, baby. I wish I could stick around and watch the fun.
1: You can have this bottle of vino with me.
0: No. Suppose your Mr. What's-his-name Gardner walks in on me.
1: Oh, that would be embarrassing. But he won't be here for an hour yet.
0: Okay, you got my business then on the vino. Pour me a glass.
1: Oh, this is living, ain't it, honey?
0: Baby, not ain't. You can't catch men like Gardner with a net if you say ain't.
1: Are you kidding? Gardner's not interested in my vocabulary.
0: I know that. You gotta have class to get these rich guys.
1: I got Gardner coming here in less than an hour, ain't I?
0: I don't want to fight, baby.
1: Now you're talking.
0: Yeah. Drink and be merry, for tomorrow we travel again.
1: With Mr. Gardner's 50,000.
0: You think it'll weigh us down?
1: Not if you don't give it to us in change.
0: Yeah. Now, let's go through with our signals again, huh? Just to make sure we're right.
1: Okay. Now, when I pull this window shade down, that's the signal for you to come up here.
0: Yeah.
1: I'm to get Mr. Gardner sitting next to me, right here on the couch.
0: Yeah.
1: And you pop in, and you say...
2: And then he says, what are you doing there with my wife, Mr. Gardner?
0: Who are you?
1: What do you mean by breaking into my suite this way? I'm going to call the manager.
2: How much were you going to charge, Mr. Gardner, for the privilege of sitting on the couch with your wife, Fred?
0: I said, who are you?
2: We're special agents of the FBI.
0: What do you want with me?
2: Well, to start at the beginning, you wanted for the hit-and-run slaying of an old man named Wilson.
0: I didn't do it. I want a lawyer.
2: I didn't say you did it, Dixon. I merely said that you're wanted for that crime. Now, if you're innocent of that, then maybe you can be convicted of blackmailing Mr. J.B. Lamar of St. Louis.
1: Fred.
0: Don't worry, baby. These guys are crazy if they think they can pin anything on me.
2: No, we're not crazy, Dixon. You should have changed your clothes after you sold your car. When the dealer gave us a description of your clothes, I took your picture down to the airline ticket counters and to the railroad.
0: But we didn't...
2: When I got no response at those places, I went to all of the drive-it-yourself automobile agencies.
0: Oh.
2: When I hit the third one, they told me you'd rented a car there.
1: How'd you know we'd come to this place?
2: That was simple. One of you kind people did us the favor of leaving a folder on the counter. An advertising folder describing the charms of this lovely hotel.
1: You did that, you genius.
3: For the hit-and-run killing of Joseph Wilson and for his crime of extortion, Frederick Dixon is now serving concurrent terms in the federal penitentiary. Mr. Lamar declined to press the blackmail charges, resulting in the release from custody of Martha Johnson. As Special Agent Ritchie pointed out, it is the job of your FBI to catch criminals and also to see to it that innocent people are not convicted. We repeat that credo of the FBI tonight because this is a day which all Americans might well mark. For this is July 26th, 1946. A date which serves as a double anniversary. It was on July 26, 1908, that Charles J. Bonaparte, Attorney General in the cabinet of President Theodore Roosevelt, signed an order creating the Federal Bureau of Investigation. 9 years later, on July 26, 1917, a young law clerk joined the FBI. A young law clerk named J. Edgar Hoover. Since that time, your FBI has become nationally and internationally famous as an organization which protects you, the American people. Your FBI hopes to maintain that same reputation in the future by continuing to work for you as it works now. 24 hours a day, 365 days a year. In just a moment, we'll tell you about next week's colorful story from the files of your FBI. 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
3: Next week, we will bring you another colorful story from the files of the Federal Bureau of Investigation. The case of the would-be movie star.
4: The incidents used in tonight's Equitable Life Assurance Society's broadcast are adapted from the files of the Federal Bureau of Investigation. However, all names used are fictitious, and any similarity thereof to the names of persons living or dead is accidental. Tonight's broadcast was directed by William M. Sweets. The music was composed and conducted by Frederick Steiner. The author was Frank Ferries. And your narrator was Dean Carlton. This is Your FBI is a Jerry Devine production. And this is Carl Frank speaking for the Equitable Life Assurance Society of the United States and the Equitable Society's representative in your community, and inviting you to tune in again next week at this same time when the Equitable Life Assurance Society of the United States presents This is Your FBI.
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6: 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Tonight's titles were The Friendly Killer, The Surplus Swindle, The Sinister Shakedown, and The Sinister Witness. 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Tune in next Tuesday evening, same time, same place, for another set of thrilling and awesome detective shows here on Audio Theater. This is your host, Aaron, saying thanks for listening. Until then, have a good one.

0: Good evening, this is Christopher. Welcome to Audio Theater for Friday, February 13th, 2026. This evening on Audio Theater, we present a drama double play from the old-time radio series, The Mutual Radio Theater. This evening's shows are entitled The Trenches and The Grimke Sisters, Abolitionists. 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
1: This is Cicely Tyson. 54, 3, 37, 6, on every autumn weekend of every autumn year, millions of people carry on a love affair with football. The sport, many think, is more American than just about anything, including baseball. From its modest beginnings, the professional game has grown to its present state. From a 10-week schedule to one that covers fully one half of every year. From simple padding and leather helmets to equipment so sophisticated it costs hundreds of dollars to properly outfit each warrior. Perhaps only one other sport in history ever developed such an unnatural reliance on orthopedic accoutrement. Medieval jousting. Yet football is very much the sport of the computer age. For its strategic refinements border on the sublime. The possibilities of moving 11 men on a field simultaneously are virtually unlimited.
2: 46, 1, 65, 6,
1: But beneath all the technologically designed padding and behind all the computer designed strategy, football is still a game played by men. Men who play for pride as much as for money, who hit, get hit, and give their all. Men who mete out and absorb incredible pain. But it must be remembered that they are merely mortal. And that's only the beginning of our story.
3: 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Our stars, Shepard Menken, Mary Jane Croft, and Gil Stratton.
1: A friend of mine once observed that the difference between football players and the rest of us is not that they are big, but they are so big. Our story is about one of these big men. His name is Bert Brandt. Big Bert Brandt. He plays for a professional team we'll call the Pumas, in a large northern industrial city.
4: Cameras one, two, three, in place.
1: Big Bert Brandt is 42 years old, well past the usual retirement age in a sport so punishing as football.
4: 2 minutes, wear time.
1: But he is an institution with the Pumas. He's played with them since the franchise was formed. He lives by a simple code. Quitters never win, and winners never quit. Not that the Pumas are winners. In fact, they are the perennial also-rans of their division.
4: Cue up titles. Johnny Gomez, sports preview.
1: As we pick up the story of Bert Brandt, he's waiting in the wings of a television studio to be a guest on a local sports program. With him is his wife, Gina.
4: 90 seconds. Ready, Mr. Brandt?
5: Yep.
4: Johnny be with you in a sec, as soon as he's out of makeup.
6: You nervous?
5: What? After all these years? I always feel kind of silly with this makeup on, don't you?
6: Yeah, I mean because of what he's going to ask you.
5: What?
6: You know, about retirement.
5: Oh, why should I be nervous? Everyone's been asking me that for years.
6: Yeah, but this time...
5: Oh, yeah, yeah.
6: Well, what are you going to say? Bert?
4: 1 minute.
5: All right, all right. What do you want me to do? Go out and buy stock in a glue factory?
7: Bert!
5: Hey, hi, Johnny.
7: Hiya, Gina. How are you? Come to watch the show?
6: Yes.
7: Hey, Charlie, give Mrs. Brandt a chair, will you? Tonight's a special occasion for us. We're going out to dinner.
8: Oh, yeah? Anniversary?
7: No, Bert's
4: going to... Let's have quiet. 30 seconds.
8: Sorry, Gina, that's our cue. Come on, Bert, let's get you settled in the hot seat here. I don't need to tell you anything, do I? You've been on this show 100 times.
5: You make me sound like an old man.
8: Ah, no. Watch the cables there. I don't want our star offensive tackle breaking his neck. All set?
4: 5, 4, 3, 2.
8: Good evening. This is Johnny Gomez, and this is Sports Preview. My guest tonight is a man who plies his trade deep in the interior offensive line of the Pumas, in the trenches, as we call it. Without his superb skill and his amazing 21 years of experience, without his perfectly preserved 260 pounds on his massive 6-foot-8-inch frame, without his ability to brush aside men 10, even 15 years younger than he is, to make the holes that have put our backs, Durango and Brzezinski, into the ranks of the top 5 rushers in the league, the Pumas undeniably would not be where they are at this point in time in the season. In second place, with a chance at the division championship, if they can get by the Iron Curtain this Sunday and go on to win the other 2 remaining games of the regular season. Big Bert Brandt, it's good to have you with us.
5: Oh, thanks, Johnny. It's always nice to be here.
8: Hey, that was quite a pounding you took last Sunday. Did you make it to practice Tuesday?
5: Oh, sure.
8: They say that you can tell how old you are by what day of the week it is before you can get out of bed, but I don't suppose there's any truth to that one, is there?
5: No.
8: How's the back?
5: Oh, fine, fine.
8: And the knee?
5: Oh, I feel good, Johnny.
8: Bert, tell us... You're by far the oldest guy in the team. Does that give you a greater sense of responsibility?
5: You mean that I have to prove myself?
8: I mean in terms of morale as a kind of figurehead for the club.
5: Well, yeah. I guess the guys kind of look up to me. Oh, I don't know. Maybe not. It's different these days. I mean, the players are in it for different reasons sometimes.
8: Like short-term careers and then bang off to Hollywood.
5: Well, yeah, I guess. There's not always the same commitment.
8: Well, Bert, let's get down to brass tacks. In your honest opinion, is this the year? Are the Pumas finally going to make it to the playoffs?
5: Yeah, well, we've been knocking on the door for a long time, haven't we?
8: Well, it all hinges on this Sunday when you take on the division leaders. Beat them, and it's very possible.
5: Yeah, I'd say so.
8: And now, Bert, with your permission, I'd like to get personal. I don't think that there's anyone watching the show tonight who doesn't know the Bert Brandt story. Born in the Monongahela River Valley, a steelworker's son who fought his way out of the mill town with a football scholarship to Ohio State. All Big Ten your sophomore year, an All-American forever after. First-round draft pick of the Eagles in 58. Sidelined your first 2 seasons as a pro with recurring gastritis, and then on to the Pumas and glory. All pro virtually every year since 1963. A man who at the age of 42 is a machine, a phenomenon, synonymous with the game itself. And the big question on everyone's mind, is this the year that Bert Brandt retires?
5: Yes.
8: Really?
5: Yes, it is, Johnny. Scout's honor.
8: You've said it before.
5: Oh, I know, but this year I mean it. Gina, my wife and I have talked about it a lot. I've been real lucky so far, but, you know, there's no point in pushing it. It's time to fold my tent and go home and... I promise, Gina, this is going to be my last season.
8: Even if the Pumas don't make the playoffs?
5: Win, lose, or draw, Johnny, this is it.
8: Well, that is quite an announcement. And what an incentive for you and your teammates to tear that Iron Curtain apart this Sunday.
5: Well, that's what we're going to do, and we're going all the way this year. And then Bert Brandt's going to keep the promise he made to his wife and hang up his cleats forever.

0: Yeah.
1: Well, I'm glad. I've been saying you oughta.
0: Oh, Doc, what's the big deal? The time's come, all right. Why talk about it? Hey, blow that cigar smoke somewhere else, will you? You make me sick.
1: I am smoking in the privacy of my own office, sir, while I give you the benefit of my personal attention so you can lumber back out and get beat up all over again. Anyway, I'm glad Gina was able to talk sense to you if I wasn't.
0: You ain't rid of me yet. You've got 3 games to go.
1: I just don't know how much longer I'm going to be able to go on patching you up.
0: You know what it does to me when you talk to me like that, Doc? It psychs me up.
1: There you go. That's it. I've done what I can. Come in tomorrow for heat and whirlpool.
0: Okay.
1: How do you feel?
0: Oh, I'm okay.
1: Your head. That was quite a blow you took last Sunday.
0: It's all right.
1: No dizziness? Blackouts?
0: No.
1: That's the 3rd concussion you've had this season.
0: Well, what have I got up there to lose?
1: Plenty. Half your life, for one thing. In football, you may be an old man at 42, but anywhere else, you're still in the prime of life.
0: Yeah, well, I'm looking forward to that, believe me.
1: Good. You given any thoughts to what you're going to do?
0: No, not yet.
1: Oh? And why not?
0: I take the games 1 week at a time.
1: That's good for football, but the season is almost over.
0: Now, if we beat the Iron Curtain this Sunday...
1: Hey, come on, seriously, Bert.
0: Oh, something will turn up.
1: You think you'll stay around the game?
0: Where?
1: Front office.
0: Coat and tie, desk job? No way, no.
1: Coaching?
0: Oh, I tried that. I ain't a teacher. I mean... That's why I'm terrible in interviews. A reporter asked me what I did. I don't know. I just did it. It's instinct, you know.
1: Well, what about announcing?
0: Me, a color commentator?
1: Well, you're a pretty colorful guy.
0: No, no. I'm all right, but I'm not flip enough, you know. I'm not easy with words.
1: Well, something will come along. Don't worry. How about this Sunday? You up?
0: Oh, way up, Doc. Just... Real far up.
1: Are we going to take them?
0: Oh, we're going to take them.
1: Good. Give it everything you got, son. And you'll always find there's more where it came from.
2: Bert! Bert!
3: Hey, how you doing?
0: Hey, Johnny.
3: Good workout today?
0: Oh, yeah.
3: Been in to see Doc Coggins, eh?
0: Oh, just routine, pal. That's all.
3: Oh, just a question. Not trying to put you over the hill yet.
0: I'm beginning to regret I ever made that announcement.
3: Hey, I wanted some inside dope from you for the pregame show. You know, straight from the shoulder. Speaking of which, how's...
0: It's okay, okay.
3: Good,
0: okay,
3: good,
0: okay.
3: Good. So, anyway, what do you think of that new kid?
0: What new kid?
3: Beef Wellington. The rookie offensive tackle I heard they just activated.
0: Hey, where'd you hear that?
3: Hey, come on. This is football, not Russia. So what do you think? Can he fill your shoes? Hey, it's just a question, no big deal.
0: Well, sure he can take my place. Anyone can take my place. Mickey Mouse can take my place. Mickey Mouse can take your place.
4: Bert, is that you? Hi, honey.
0: Hi.
4: So, that was practice.
0: Yeah, it took us a while to get our boilers stoked, but we did some good hitting. Hey, what's for dinner?
4: I'm not sure. It looked like half a cow when I put it in the oven. Want a beer?
0: Oh, yeah. Hey, no. Wait, will you? Sit down for a minute. I want to ask you something. What do you see me as? I mean, besides a football player.
4: I don't know.
0: Nothing?
4: Well, I never thought of you as anything but a football player. Depends on what you want to do.
0: Well, what's that?
4: I don't know. What do you want?
0: Well, I don't know. What do you think I'm interested in? I mean, what do I talk about subconsciously?
4: Fishing, your boat. You know a lot about boats.
0: Oh, boats. What do you do with a boat? Work in a marina? Hire out the fishing parties?
4: We don't have to
0: do
4: that.
0: What else?
4: Well, don't you have any ideas?
0: I never thought about it. But I'm not trained for anything else.
4: There are things you can do without formal training.
0: Like what?
4: Well, open a restaurant, sell real estate, life insurance.
0: Selling's not a real job.
4: Are you worried about it?
0: Yeah.
4: Oh, well, don't. Don't, honey. Believe me, there is life after football. But don't think about it now. You need all your concentration for the game this Sunday.
0: You coming to the stadium?

0: Do I have to?
1: Well, what do you mean?
0: After watching you taken out last week with that concussion.
1: Come on. I told you the doc said it wasn't a concussion.
0: Do you tell him about the dizziness, your headaches?
1: Yeah. He said it was nothing. Now, come on, honey. I need you there.
0: Sure. I'll be there. Just like all the years since college, every crisp, bright autumn Saturday when we went off to the stadium with a car blanket and a thermos. Something to tingle the throat, smuggled in past the ticket takers, brown and yellow leaves swirling around our feet. And then after that, on Sundays, airplanes and airports every year for how many years now? The autumn days aren't always as crisp anymore. You play longer seasons into winter. But how could I not be there?
2: Well, folks, this is exactly what one could have predicted. The Pumas coming into today's game, the heavy underdogs have put it all on the line here. But who would have thought we'd have such a finish? With only 1:39 left to go, the Pumas are only trailing the division-leading Iron Curtain by 3 points, and they have the ball and they're threatening. There's the pass to Hardy. He's got it. He's down in the 4-yard line. It is first and goal. It's pandemonium here, folks. The crowd's been on its feet the entire quarter. The Pumas fighting back from almost certain defeat. They're breaking from the huddle. The quarterback's asking for quiet. No chance. You can almost bet this play's going to go off right tackle, off big Burt Brand, and the Iron Curtain knows it too. He's played a spectacular game, the best of his career. There's the snap. It's pitched to Durango to the right side. He cuts back. That's it. That's the play right behind the bulldozer of the Monongahela, and he's over. He's in. Durango is in. He scored. The Pumas go up by 3, and with less than a minute to go, that should be it. They have done the impossible. They have won.
3: Congratulations.
1: One down. Two to go, eh, Doc?
3: Yep. And if you win those, then there's another, the first playoff game. And if you win that, there's the second playoff game, and then the third. And frankly, Bert, I'm not sure you're going to make it.

0: And then there were two. The hardest of the Pumas' three remaining games is over. And they won it. They're still in the running. But is Bert Brandt? And for how much longer? His problems are only beginning to surface. Saying you're going to quit is one thing. Making it to the end of the line is another.
1: Hello?
2: Dr. Coggins, this is Gina Brandt.
1: Gina, is something wrong?
2: I don't think Bert can come down today for treatment.
1: Why not?
2: Because he can't even get out of bed.
1: But this is Tuesday already.
2: Yesterday he couldn't move at all.
1: Is he going to miss practice too?
2: Yes, and I'm glad. He blacked out last night.
1: He what?
2: He tried to get up and he fell over. He was unconscious.
1: For how long?
2: 10, 20 seconds, I'm not sure. It just seemed like forever.
1: Now, Gina, don't worry. Anything that short isn't serious, but I'll be right over.
3: Well, Bert, there's nothing wrong with you that a month of rest and relaxation wouldn't cure, preferably the month of December.
4: Are you going back past the field?
3: Yeah?
4: Yeah, good. Give me a lift then, would you? I'm going to be late for practice.
3: Okay. I'll be out pestering your wife while you get dressed.
2: Well?
3: He's on his feet again.
2: Did you give him something?
3: No, just a dose of southern rye. Humor, that is. The more I josh him, the more determined he gets.
2: But is he all right?
3: Yeah, sure. I'm taking him to practice.
2: Are you sure?
3: That's the best thing to do, work out the kinks.
2: Kinks?
3: All you have to worry about is he doesn't swell up like a blowfish on your cooking when he stops playing.
2: Why are you joking about it?
3: Would it make any difference if I didn't?
2: I guess not. Bert's always done just what he wants.
3: Yes, and that's what makes him great.
2: Yes, but now...
3: Well, we just gotta figure out how to deploy our forces. You got a cup of coffee lying around?
2: Yeah, sure. In here. Is it bad, then, his condition?
3: I don't know. Who can judge the effect of getting beat up every week for 22 years? Who can say when the body is suddenly going to say it's had enough?
2: You mean there's nothing specific?
3: No, just the cumulative absorption of an incredible amount of pain.
2: Oh, I'm just getting so worried. I try not to let it show, but...
3: Nah, Gina. Bert is in good shape. He's in good condition. He's strong. There's no reason he won't finish out the season just fine. He is serious, though, about making this his last year, isn't
2: Oh,
3: he?
2: Yes. Thank goodness.
3: Gina, you listen to me. It is critical that you be absolutely supportive.
2: Of course.
3: Now, I mean, he has to sense that support in his bones. If he ever thought you'd lost faith in him, he'd lose faith in himself. And if he ever goes out on that field with only half a heart, that's when an accident could happen.
4: Hey, Doc, let's go. I don't want to be late.
3: You remember that, Gina.
5: Hey, Bert.
4: Yeah, Coach.
5: Over here. I want to talk to you. Bert, I depend on you a great deal. You know that.
4: Mm-hmm.
5: Well, you got to put some heart in the right side of that line. I had a look at some of the game films this morning. They just weren't pulling their weight. Matt missed a couple of key blocks. Toby was firing out like an altar boy. Give him a little pep talk, will you? Get some fire on them bridges.
4: Okay.
5: Because between you and me and the wall, Bert, without you over there, we got nothing.
4: Oh, they're young, that's all, Coach.
2: Here you go.
4: How come you're putting my beer in a glass?
2: Looks nicer.
4: Yeah. I like the can. Keeps it colder.
2: Well, I think we ought to start being a little more grown up around here. So you'll drink from a glass. You can eat the can on the side.
4: Just keep giving it to me in a can, huh?
2: How was practice?
4: Give and take, you know.
2: How about last week's game?
4: Forgotten.
2: How about this week's game?
4: Gotta win it.
2: Gotta win it how?
4: By scoring more points than they do. Hey, where are you going? Hey, why don't we just sit here a little, huh? Why'd you turn on the TV?
2: Forgot to tell you. Johnny Gomez called this afternoon and said for us to be sure to watch the show tonight.
6: And, of course, the big news tonight is the game upcoming this Sunday between the Pumas and the Bengals. I'm picking the Pumas by 14, and I don't think I'm sticking my neck out.
4: Now, there's pressure for you.
6: I'll have my lines on all the games in a moment, but first, it's that time of year again when the sports community of this city picks our most valuable player for the season. And this year, the decision was unanimous. The MVP award goes to Big Bert Brandt, who by his dedication and courage has inspired and driven his team to a tie for first place in the division. Bert Brandt, who is without a doubt in anyone's mind having the best season of his long, long career. He has never looked better. The men in the trenches don't always get the glory.
2: Bert, that's wonderful. Why'd you turn it off?
4: Awards.
2: Aren't you pleased?
4: Oh, yeah, sure, I guess. Puts me in a real good negotiating position on my next contract next year, doesn't it?
2: You could ask him for the moon, they'd give it to you.
4: Hey, Gina, we got to talk.
2: Bert, you promised.
4: You think he meant it, the best season of my career? Gina?
2: No, you promised.
4: It's what I do, you know. That's all I meant.
2: I know it's not going to be easy to give it up.
4: Yeah, you know it. You know, it would have been easier to quit after that knee injury when I was 38 or when I was 40. Nice round number. Now there's no cutoff, no reason to...
2: But what is there left to prove? You've proven yourself over and over again, year after year, when everyone thought you wouldn't come back. What is there left to prove?
7: Well, folks, I think it's all over but the shouting. With less than 4 minutes to play, the Pumas are leading by 10, and they have the ball. But the Bengals have been a strong fourth-quarter team all year, and the Pumas aren't taking any chances. They're on the move again. There's the snap, the handoff to Durango. It's the bread-and-butter play off Big Bert Brandt. Durango picks up 5, 6, 7 yards and a first down. Wait a minute. Someone's not getting up. There's a timeout on the field. Someone's injured, and it's a yellow jersey. It's Brandt. Bert Brandt is down, and he's in pain. He's definitely in pain. Dr. Coggins is out on the field. Bert is trying to shake off assistance and leave the field under his own steam, but I don't think that's going to be possible. He's getting a standing ovation, and in goes Bobo Beef Wellington, the young rookie out of Tennessee State, a very hot young prospect with a great career ahead of him. Coach Masters and Dr. Coggins are conferring over a seated figure of a very badly shaken up Bert Brandt.
5: What is it, Doc?
3: Might be another concussion.
4: I'm okay.
5: Here, what happened? What was that?
3: Durango's going to go all the way to the score. They ran the I-32 cutback off of Wellington. Did you see the hole he opened?
5: Hey, that kid's going to be great.
2: Oh, Bert?
4: I'm not quitting, that's all.
2: You're playing with men half your age.
4: That's right. I anchored the whole right side of our line.
2: Wellington plays very well.
4: What are you talking about? The touchdown play, it was luck. The last thing in the world they were expecting was that play without me in there. He's just a kid.
2: So were you once, but you're not anymore. This isn't college. It isn't a game anymore.
4: I'm not going to start thinking old. I do that and I'm through, finished. Nothing but a lame duck. They need me, understand that? They need me.

0: Dr. Coggins was concerned before about Big Bert Brandt. He was downright worried when Gina came by to see him just 3 days before the final game of the season. Cicely Tyson again. And here's the fourth act of The Trenches.
1: What are you... Bert says he's not going to quit at all?
2: We had a fight the night after last week's game, and that's when he first said it. I thought it was just the heat of the moment, but he's been repeating it all week.
1: And I was certain this year he meant it.
2: He's upset because Beef Wellington played so well when he was injured.
1: No, Bert's upset because he's getting old.
2: Honestly, I don't know any other country in the world where they make such a big deal about aging.
1: And he's frightened at the prospect of change. He thinks football is all he knows.
2: So he's going to keep playing till he kills himself? I can't go through another season like this. Each year it's gotten worse, and now he's getting hurt in every game. They have to take him out of every game.
1: Gina, look. Stick it out through the end of this season, okay? You'll have 6 months to think about it after that. 6 months when we can go to work on him. But right now, just give him your support.
2: It won't work. He won't quit. You're worried, too, aren't you?
1: Gina...
2: You're not even sure he'll make it to the end of the season, are you?
1: I'm...
2: You aren't. I can see it in your face.
1: No, I'm not. I'm very concerned. But that's just between you
2: I
1: and
2: want
1: me.
2: You to make him quit.
1: How?
2: Prohibit him. Ban him for medical reasons. Refuse to pass him on his physical.
1: I can't, Gina. I honestly cannot do that because there isn't any one thing specifically wrong with him that would justify suspension.
2: Well, can't you make up something? The headaches, the concussions?
1: If I declared Bert unfit, he'd just go to another doctor, a specialist who'd give a different opinion. You cannot stop a man from doing something he's determined to do. Stubbornness isn't illegal and neither is fear. I can't dictate to a man his age what he ought to do.
2: So I just have to sit in the stands and cheer him while he gets his brains beaten out. Doctor, please, I'm a middle-aged woman.
1: Now, listen, you better get out of here. Practice is almost over and Bert will be coming in for treatment. And I don't think it'll help matters any if he finds you here.
3: All right, Doc, get out your horse liniment. Gina?
2: Hello, Bert.
3: What are you doing here?
2: I was just going...
3: Hey, wait. What are you doing here? What are you two up to?
1: Ah, come on, Bert, we're not up to anything.
3: You're talking about me, isn't that it, huh? Discussing my condition? Or is it now a problem? Well, you don't have to worry, either of you, because I'm fine.
2: Bert, I'm not coming to the game Sunday.
3: Don't want to see the old man get shoved around?
2: No, I don't like watching you get taken off the field. It's not my idea of a good time.
3: Hey, this is my number one fan?
2: Nope, not anymore. I'm sure you have a couple more good years left in you, especially since you don't seem to mind the possibility of being a cripple for the rest of your life.
1: Gina?
2: But the fact is, they really don't need you anymore. If you want to keep playing, go ahead. But as far as I'm concerned, your career's over. I really don't care. I don't care if you win this Sunday. I don't care if you win the Super Bowl. So what, it's just a game? It's just a bunch of guys on phony grass who get paid for trying to move a ball 300 feet? Big deal.
3: You don't think I can cut it anymore, huh?
2: Sure you can. Sure you can keep cutting it. You won't quit playing till they have to carry you off on a stretcher, and I just hope to God that won't be too late.
3: You know, this isn't going to affect my attitude on Sunday, Doc. It just isn't. We're knocking at the door this year, and we're going to go all the way. We got a young team for the most part. It's going to be the start of a whole new era, the Puma Dynasty. And me, I'm the elder statesman.
4: Bert!
3: Hey, Johnny.
4: Hey, what brings you here?
3: I'm not retiring. I want you to retract the announcement I made.
4: Oh, whoa, slow down, big fella. Have a seat.
3: I'm not retiring.
4: Hey, that announcement was headline news all last week, Bert. You gave a lot of interviews.
3: Oh, so what?
4: So it's going to look awfully silly if I print a retraction this quick.
3: I don't care.
4: Oh, look. I knew all along you didn't mean it, and believe me, I'm elated. But let's save it until after the season, okay?
3: Hey, what are you talking about?
4: To make it look good.
3: You don't believe me that I'm not quitting, right?
4: Of course I do. Didn't I just...
3: Why is everybody so ready to count me out?
4: Oh, Bert, take it easy. Didn't you hear what I just said? I'm elated.
3: So why won't you print a retraction?
4: Because, frankly, the subject of your retirement is only good for so many stories, Bert. It's been going on now for how many years? 5, 6? It's like a soap opera. We gotta space the episodes. That's all I'm saying. You understand?
3: Yeah. I guess so. Sorry I busted in on you.
4: That's okay, pal.
3: Hey, you know your secretary? She acted like she didn't know who I was.
4: She doesn't. She hates sports. Well, folks, here we are in Hortense Stadium for the final game of the regular season, and it's miserable. The rain has turned to sleet and will probably turn to snow by halftime. The wind is coming off the lake at a billion miles an hour, and the playing surface is soaked. If the Pumas win today, they go into the playoffs, and frankly, I don't think that they're going to have much trouble. And there's the end of the first half. The Pumas are out in front by a score of 21-7, and it's starting to snow. Well, we have quite a turn of events, folks. The Pumas' early commanding lead has been obliterated. The Browns have roared back to tie it all up at 21 apiece, and now both teams seem to be bogging down as the playing field has become a sea of mud. Pumas have the ball on the 49-yard line of the Browns. They've been running straight ahead all day because of the condition of the field, and Bert Brandt has been simply magnificent. Quarterback Brock drops back to pass. He's looking for Fish, who's covered. He pumps once. He has to move out of the pocket. Beautiful block by Brandt, but Brock's in trouble. There's Clevenger all alone in the 30-yard line. Brock sees him, but he's hit from behind. He fumbles the ball. It's a free ball. Wood tries for it. Now Collins. Now Simpson. It's still free. And now Brandt has it. Bert Brandt has the ball, and he's still on his feet. He can't believe it. He's running. The 50, the 45, the 40. Folks, this is incredible. For the first time in his 22-year career, Bert Brandt has the football, and he's giving these youngsters a run for their money. He's on the 20. He has never had to run this far in his life. Whoop, he cuts back, and now Weinman has him on the 10, but he's still surging forward like a maddened bull. He's hit by Chris. He's hit by Damon, and he's still on his feet. He's hit by Leeds, and now the entire Brown secondary converges on him, and he's swarmed under on the 3-yard line. Folks, what can you say? It's an incredible story of courage and stamina. Comeback after comeback for a man who cannot stay away from the game. But wait a minute. Brandt isn't getting up. He's not moving. They're signaling for a stretcher. He still hasn't moved. He looks like he's out cold. Bert Brandt, who just made a sensational play that has surely set up the Pumas' go-ahead score for their first division championship ever, is completely unconscious and is being placed onto the stretcher by the trainers. And this entire stadium is on its feet for a standing ovation.
5: Yeah! Yeah! Yeah! Yeah! Yeah!
1: Bert? Bert, can you hear me?
6: Sure. I hear you, Doc.
1: Bert?
6: I was just shaken up a little. I'm okay now.
7: Doc, how is he?
1: I'm not sure yet.
6: I just told you. I'm fine. Let me up.
7: He's not responding at all.
1: No.
6: What? Hey, what's the matter with you guys? Let me go back in.
1: What happened?
7: Durango scored! Rookie Wellington led the blocking.
1: You know, I think that's the smartest draft pick you ever made.
7: Ha ha, you bet. We ain't gonna lose a thing in that position next year.
6: Hey, how come you guys are talking like I wasn't here? Doc? Coach?
1: Better get the ambulance. Gina was right. He just wouldn't quit till they carried him off on a stretcher.

0: Some people think football players are just little boys who grow up into little boys. Others say the game serves a vital cathartic function by giving us an outlet for our violent impulses. I suppose it's no stranger than a lot of other things in this world, and less harmful than some. Unless you don't know when to quit.
1: Dr. Coggins, how is he?
2: Still in a coma, but his vital signs are getting stronger.
1: Is he going to make it?
2: He was lucky this time. Excuse me.
1: Where are you going?
2: I think you should be the first person he sees.
3: Jean?
1: I'm sorry, honey.
3: Did we win?
1: Yes.
3: So, we're in the playoffs, huh?
1: Yes.
3: Oh. Hey, it's great. Hey. Where am I? Hospital?
1: Yes.
3: What did I do? Did I break something?
1: You've been in a coma.
3: Oh. What day is it?
1: Wednesday.
3: Oh. Only 3 days. This isn't so bad, is it?
1: Dr. Coggins says you were lucky this time, Bert. He says you were very lucky.
3: Yeah. Hey. Do I have time to get dressed and get over to practice?
1: Yes.
3: Hey, you know, that's too bad, because you know why? I really don't think I feel like going.

0: 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Your hostess was Cicely Tyson. Our stars were Shepard Menken, Mary Jane Croft, and Gil Stratton. Featured in the cast were Parley Bear and Ed McNamara. The Mutual Radio Theater theme was composed by Nelson Riddle. 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
1: This is Leonard Nimoy. Listen to us tomorrow. I've got another story of adventure about men and women defying the odds. 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

0: This is Lorne Green. It seems that the children of every generation find something to rebel against. There are those who rebel because everyone else is doing it. It's popular. This is the kind of rebellion that usually fades as youth ages. But there is the youthful rebellion that matures and becomes a lifelong crusade. Sarah and Angelina Grimke, daughters of Judge John Faucheron Grimke, a member of the South Carolina Supreme Court, and Mary Smith Grimke, were leaders in a rebellion that became a lifelong crusade, one that this great country should never allow itself the indulgence of forgetting.
1: John, I just don't know what to do about them. I just don't. Do you know what they did today?
2: Yes, I do. Noni told me the moment I came in the door.
1: Cutting the lace trimmings from their dresses and the bows from their shoes.
2: Why? Why did they do it?
1: They said it was a needless indulgence. That's the reason they gave. But it doesn't stop there. Oh, no. They're insisting that I provide the household slaves with daily religious instruction.
2: How do you think I feel? A member of the South Carolina Supreme Court with two daughters traipsing around town talking about how inhumane slavery is. I mean, just think, here we are, plantation owners, respectable members of the community with two daughters who... I just don't understand it. We've given those girls everything.
1: It wasn't us, John. I hate to say it, but having an older brother preach abolitionism and then pass away gave them the idea that whatever he said was the gospel truth. Oh, I wish to heaven Thomas had lived. I'm sure he would have seen the error of his ways.
2: Well, I dare say you're right. But I am simply appalled that they should want to toss aside all the benefits of their heritage.
1: They could be the Bells of Charleston, but they don't want that. They want to spoil everything.
2: I think the best thing we can do is pray for them and hope that they will eventually see the light.
0: History has offered us many characters in search of a role to play. It has seldom presented us with two women playing such tremendous roles in the history of the anti-slavery movement, a pre-civil rights organization. This introduction to the Grimke sisters is only the beginning of our story.
3: 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Our story, The Grimke Sisters, Abolitionists, a portrait of real people drawn from life in America in the 19th century by Odie Hawkins. Our stars, Mary Jane Croft and Janet Waldo.
0: In order to really understand the nature of this story, we must force ourselves back into another time. We must force ourselves to relate to a time in our country's history when some human beings belonged to other human beings. Slaves, who had value only if they were able to work from before dawn till long after dark.
4: Dear Diary, I find it most difficult to record my feelings at this time, but I know I must do it. Every nerve in my being rejects the terrible emotions that are aroused in me by the event that forces these words into my diary. I listened to Noni being lashed again yesterday, and in some strange way, I began to feel the sting of the whip on my own back. Noni, one of our household slaves, would not be whipped so often, Mother says, if she remembered to do everything she was told. Well, I don't see how it'd be possible for her to remember all the things she has to do in a 24-room house. Yesterday, after I'd seen and heard Noni being whipped again for some petty thing, I felt I had no choice but to try to help her escape this never-ending punishment. I ran down to the harbor with an idea.
5: Sir! Pardon me, sir.
6: Aye, and what might I do for the likes of such a pretty little lady as yourself?
5: Are you the captain of the ship?
6: Every day of the week, little lady. Every blasted day of the week. Look alive there, or you'll be in the brig 4 days in. Now, let's speak quickly, little one. We've got loading to be done.
5: Well, I have something very important to ask you. May I come aboard for a moment?
6: Well, that you may, for only a moment. But careful how you step the gangplank. We'd not like to be fishing you out of these cold harbor waters.
5: Captain, Noni, our slave, was whipped again today.
6: you are.
4: I want to help her escape. I feel so sorry for her. She's always being beaten. She sleeps in the hallway.
6: Did you not say that she was a slave, little one?
4: Yes, but she shouldn't be. No one should be a slave.
6: Well, there are wiser heads than ours debating that. What might your precious name be, little one?
4: Sarah Grimke.
6: Oh, are you one of the Grimkes? I mean, is your father Judge Grimke?
4: Yes, do you know him?
6: Well, I dare say there's not a soul in Charleston who doesn't know Judge Grimke. Now then, about this slave.
4: Yes, her name is Noni. I have a few coins. I'll pay for it.
6: Well, I couldn't take your money, little lady. Nor could I offer you any aid in this matter.
4: Why not, Captain?
6: Because it's against the law.
4: But slavery is against human nature.
6: If that were the case, the good Lord would not have allowed it to exist in the first place. Now, I'll have to ask you to step ashore, little one. You say you're Judge Grimke's daughter?
7: No, I absolutely refuse, Mother.
1: Now listen to me closely, Angelina. Your father and I are Episcopalians. Your grandparents were Episcopalians. And in order for you to take your place in our society, you must be confirmed in the Episcopalian Church. Don't you understand how important that is?
7: I refuse to be a part of a church that will not say that slavery is wrong.
1: Angelina, how can you do this to us, to your family? You'll be the only girl in your group who hasn't been confirmed. You'll be an outcast.
7: I don't care, Mother.
1: Oh, why do you and Sarah make life so difficult for us, for yourselves? You sound just like your brother Thomas.
0: Slavery is morally wrong. It is indefensible in any humane terms. But you must be prepared to suffer the consequences for saying so. After all, we are the Grimkes of South Carolina, slave owners.
2: It truly pains me to have to say this to you, Sarah, because I hate to forbid you and your sister anything. But I must insist that you do not continue to teach Noni how to read.
4: But, Father, why shouldn't she be taught how to read?
2: Why? Simple. She's a slave. Slaves shouldn't know how to read and write.
4: But why, Father?
2: Why? Because it's against the law. That's why.
7: We must be very quiet, Noni. No one is to know about our lessons. Now then, I will show you each letter of the alphabet and how to form it. Is the door locked? If you're caught, Father will probably sell you, and I'll be given a harsh talking to, worse than the one he gave Sarah.
4: Dear Diary, I have just returned from a business trip to Philadelphia with Father, and several great changes have happened in my life. The first and greatest is I've decided to become a Quaker. To my knowledge, there are only two Quakers in Charleston, both old men, and I shall become the third. I'm sure Father will be outraged, but it doesn't matter. I was very impressed by the Quakers in Philadelphia, the simplicity of their dress, the calmness of their manner, their way of treating people, and the fact that they don't own other human beings. I have sincerely questioned myself about my reasons for becoming a Quaker, and all the answers seem fair and correct. I wonder how this will affect Angelina. My poor darling little sister. I sometimes wonder if it's fair to have burdened her with the weight of understanding that our dearly departed brother passed on to me.
0: Slavery is a low, mean, vicious, immoral way of life, Sarah. Both for the enslaved and the slaver. Can't they understand? In the process of keeping another human being in chains, they must also become bound.
4: If only I were younger or she were older, it'd be so much better for us. Sometimes, being 13 years older than she makes me feel that I'm imposing my ideas about life on her. But then I have to thank God that it is I, not some crazed believer in slavery, who's the major influence in her young life. She will be so lonely when I leave, I know that. But I must leave soon. I'm of age, and despite what Father and Mother think, of sound mind. I must leave this hell filled with the bodies of people who are beaten, starved, and worked to death. My soul recoils at the idea of remaining in a place where death is the only salvation from such evils. I will take the stage to Philadelphia and make a new life for myself.
2: If you need anything at all, just let us know.
1: Oh, my little girl.
5: Not a little girl. I'm 27 years old, Mother.
4: Angelina. Oh,
7: don't feel badly about leaving. I know why you have to go.
4: I'm glad you understand. All right. Bye, Mother. Dad. Take care.

0: The story of the Grimke sisters, abolitionists, continues.
1: Dear Sarah, I shall soon leave Charleston to come to Philadelphia to be with you, in a place where people are not treated like beasts. I am hurt by the thought that I will probably never see Mother again, not until she has given up slavery, which I think will be never. I understand better with each passing day why you felt compelled to leave the place of our birth. In this year of our Lord, 1829, I too shall leave. I will be with you, and we will follow the Quaker teachings together. I think very often, my dear sister, of how different all of the children of our family are. Thomas, with his strong sense of right, and Henry, our brother.
2: Angelina, will you please stop going on and on about this? These people are our slaves. Can't you understand that, sister? If God had intended them to be ordinary human beings, he would have made them white.
3: First Sarah, now you. Why must you go?
1: If Sarah has not been able to make you understand, and our brother Thomas before her, how can I explain it? We will not be slave owners, Mother. Can't you understand? We will not own people and force them to work for nothing.
4: We cannot offer our blessings, but I will say to you, as I said to Sarah, if you need anything at all, just let us know.
2: Goodbye, Angelina.
1: Goodbye, Mother, Dad. Goodbye, Henry, my dear brother.
5: And now, brothers and sisters, we will pray silently in the manner that doth announce to the world that we are of the Quaker persuasion. Sister Sarah, Sister Angelina, please move to the other section.
1: Why should we move to the other section, please?
6: While this badge of degradation, being forced to sit in a segregated section of this meeting, is forced on our black sisters, we feel it is our duty to share it with them, to point up the hypocrisy of a religious group that doth not profess a belief in slavery, but in some rare fashion can justify segregation by sex and color.
5: If you persist in sitting for worship in the black female section of the meeting hall, we have no choice but to exclude you from our meeting.
1: If that is the case, then so be it. You may have no choice but to exclude us, but we have the right to remove ourselves from this hypocrisy. Sarah, did you see their faces?
6: Yes, Angelina, I did see their faces, and I don't think we have anything to be joyful about.
1: Oh no, I didn't mean to.
6: But I know what you mean. It was a bit funny, wasn't it? Those sanctimonious souls sitting in their segregated pews, thinking that God approves of them because they dress simply, say thee and thine, and don't own slaves. I agree, it was funny. I wish I could laugh.
1: Sarah, have you read this? This article in William Lloyd Garrison's paper, The Liberator?
6: Yes, I've been reading The Liberator for some time.
1: The abolitionists. Sarah, the abolitionists. I think they're the right people for us. I'm writing Mr. Garrison a letter. Dear Mr. Garrison, it is my deep, solemn, deliberate conviction that the abolition of slavery is a cause worth dying for.
4: We just received an extraordinary letter from a woman named Angelina Grimke. We must print it. It expresses the deepest concern for human rights I've ever been exposed to.
1: But, Sarah, don't you see how wrong it is?
6: To offer slaves an opportunity to colonize Liberia? No, I don't see it so wrong.
1: It is wrong not to abolish slavery. We should devote our total energies to the elimination of slavery here in our own country. It is wrong that people should be forced to leave this country in order to be free.
6: I strongly disagree with you, Angelina. I think it would be an advantage for the Negroes to be in their own society.
1: But Sarah, don't you remember? It was for this very reason that we took ourselves out of the Quaker persuasion. Are you now going to speak for segregation?
6: It is not segregation, Angelina. It is colonization.
1: Dear Diary, Sarah and I are currently disagreeing on an issue. No great matter. Sisters should disagree from time to time. It acts as a stimulation. Our disagreement has stimulated me to write a pamphlet. I'm going to call it An Appeal to Christian Women of the South. In this pamphlet, I will speak of the horror, the cruelty, the licentiousness of slavery. I beg all Southern women to come out against slavery, to free their slaves, to help educate them, create a healthy society, one that we can be proud of living in.
4: Mary, Mary, have you seen this pamphlet?
3: Yes. Yes, I saw it.
4: My God, what has happened to him up there? An Appeal to Christian Women of the South by Angelina Grimke. She sounds like a raving maniac. Listen to this. Slavery is a whited sepulcher full of dead men's bones and all unclean. And there's more. I think it's only right that the postmaster should be burning this filth in the public square.
3: Well, that isn't the only expression of dislike for Angelina's pamphlet. The mayor was here earlier to speak with me about Angelina's coming to visit us.
4: Known it? Bring us two lemonades, quickly. Go on, what do you want?
3: Well, nothing, actually. He just simply wanted to inform me that Angelina would not be allowed to leave the boat in Charleston Harbor.
4: Where is that? I'm sorry, my dear, go on.
3: She would not be allowed to leave the boat or communicate with anyone in this city by any means. And furthermore, he said, if she should manage to come ashore somehow, she'd be arrested. He strongly advised me to inform her that she shouldn't come to Charleston because there have been threats made.
4: Well, I guess that's to be expected, writing trash like this. How dare she drag our name down like this? Where is that? Noni!
1: I can't go. Sarah, I can't go home.
7: I know, darling. I read the letter.
1: I would defy them, the police, everybody.
7: No, you mustn't. We can't bring that kind of pressure to bear on our own parents. Dear Diary, it is now a year since Angelina's pamphlet, An Appeal to Christian Women of the South, was published. And she was denied the opportunity to visit our parents, our home, because of it. During the course of this year, Angelina and I have had philosophical differences, but her latest pamphlet, An Epistle to the Clergy of the Southern States, has taken me completely to her side. I hope the ministers of the South will respond to her, to the pressure of her arguments. How can men of God support the degradation of human beings? Or at least not oppose it? I think Angelina and I have found our life's

0: The secretary of the American Anti-Slavery Society invited the Grimke sisters to New York to speak to women abolitionists. The Grimkes became evangelists of abolition.
1: Dear Diary, last evening, as Sarah and I were speaking in Dorchester, Massachusetts, men entered the town hall and took seats. Several men. Somehow, I did not feel embarrassed by their presence. After the meeting, Sarah and I had a long discussion about the impact of dealing with a mixed audience. We came to the conclusion that it would be necessary to speak on the problem of women's rights as well as abolition.
2: It's bad enough that these two women are going about the country trying to tell others what to do with their property. I'm saying to you that we must silence these women. We must make them aware of their true nature. God did not make women as strong as men, but he did design them in such a fashion as to be perfectly suited for the bearing of children. He gave us a creature who offered perfect companionship, not someone to argue with or to compete with. God created woman from the rib of man and gave her a place, the home, which is where every God-fearing woman should be.
3: Dear Diary, in Boston, every church was closed to us. Placards announcing our meetings in private homes were torn down. The General Association of Congregational Ministers of Massachusetts condemn our speaking out, and yet we persist. The opposition to our efforts to seek justice has stimulated us tremendously.
1: Dear Diary, my sister is a glowing example of how steel is tempered by fire. She has written a pamphlet entitled Letters on the Equality of the Sexes and the Condition of Women. Her soul sings and moans from its pages, and so indeed does mine.
3: The many pages of history teem with women's wrongs. It is wet with women's tears. I urge women to plant themselves beside men to whom they were designed to be companions and helpers in every good work and word. And in a spirit of togetherness, go forward.
1: Sarah, Sarah, listen to this. Wendell Phillips says, Sarah Grimke's eloquence swept the chords of the human heart with a power that has never been surpassed and rarely equaled.
4: Oh, I'm pleased and flattered by his words, but I'm even more pleased that you've been invited to speak to the legislature of Massachusetts.
1: Oh, Sarah, I'm so afraid.
4: Don't be afraid. Be proud that you're the first woman ever to be allowed to speak to those gentlemen on the issues of slavery and women's rights.
1: Gentlemen, today in this year of our Lord, 1838, I stand before you as a Southerner exiled from the land of my birth by the sounds of the lash and the piteous cry of the slave. I stand before you as a repentant slaveholder. I stand before you as a moral being. As a moral being, I owe it to the suffering slave and to the deluded master, to my country and the world, to do all that I can to overturn a system of complicated crimes, built up upon the broken hearts and prostrate bodies of my countrymen in chains, and cemented by the blood and sweat and tears of my sisters in bondage.
3: Dear Diary, I'm pleased to be able to write of Angelina's triumph before the legislature of Massachusetts. The chairman was in tears during the course of her speech, such was her eloquence. I'm also pleased with the situation I can see developing between her and Theodore Weld. Weld is a Connecticut abolitionist who has given his time and expertise in an effort to channel our energies to their most productive ends. He is deeply in love with Angelina, but pretends not to be. His greatest fear, I think, is that our common cause would be made to suffer if he were to commit himself to Angelina. I want to scream at him that this would not be so, that the linking together of our efforts would only forge a stronger chain.
1: Sarah! Sarah! Theodore has asked me to marry him.
4: Praise be!
5: If there was ever a case of love at first sight, I was exposed to it when I met Angelina Grimke. I was hesitant about exposing my feelings to her at first. Blame it on my Connecticut background, or whatever you will. But what I was concerned about was whether a wife would prevent me from continuing to carry on the fight for the abolition of slavery. I need not have worried. I knew after her speech to the Massachusetts legislature that we could accomplish a great deal together. In May of 1838, we were joined in holy matrimony.
4: Their wedding was not of the usual variety. We made it a demonstration for anti-slavery and women's rights. 6 former slaves of our family were invited as a protest against the position they'd been forced to occupy in our society. 2 Negro and 2 white clergymen offered prayers. William Lloyd Garrison read the marriage agreement, and Theodore read a statement that protested against the power allowed the husband by the laws of the United States over the person and property of his wife. My dear brother-in-law,
1: we saw a way with our wedding, dear diary, to strike at the system we hate. No sugar from slave-grown cane went into our wedding cake, only free sugar. The mattress of our farm home in New Jersey was not stuffed with the usual slave-grown cotton. Our honeymoon was devoted to a deeper commitment to the cause. We were part of the group that opened the Anti-Slavery Convention of American Women in Pennsylvania Hall. 3,000 Negro and white delegates were seated together. This defiance of the laws drew a fierce mob outside the hall. I made an effort to speak above and beyond their vicious assaults on justice. Men, brothers, mothers, daughters, sisters. Many accept that the slave is unhappy under the worst forms of slavery. But I have never seen a happy slave under any circumstances. I have seen him dance in his chains, it is true, but he is not happy. With all hope gone, they sometimes adopt the attitude, let us eat, drink, for tomorrow we die. In slavery, there is no neutral ground. If you are not for it, you must be against it. What can we do? What can we do? We can show the mob with its threats that we are unafraid, that we are ready to die for the cause. And what can we women who have no voice at the ballot box do? We can petition and petition and petition. When enough of us have signed our names, backed by moral strength, and put these petitions before our legislatures, they will have no choice but to effect change.
4: Dear Diary, I am living with Angelina and Theodore in a large, comfortable home in Massachusetts. After the exhaustion of dealing with the bigots, the prejudiced, the biased, we felt a need to rest for a bit. During the course of this rest, Theodore and I have decided to document evidence of how cruelly the people in slavery are treated. We are calling it Slavery as It Is, the Testimony of 1,000 Witnesses. The testimonies are being taken from newspapers that advertise for fugitive slaves. We were quite surprised to discover that slave hunters, as well as people who were totally against slavery, offered their advertisements without hesitation.
6: Household slave, runaway, answers to the name Noni, will no doubt show the marks of recent whippings. Reward offered.
7: Field hand, answers to the name Jasper. Runaway, January 12, 1838. Had learned how to read, should be considered dangerous. Wanted dead or alive.
8: Runaway slave, stamped on the left cheek and R, and a piece is taken off of her left ear.
4: Sarah, female slave, almost full grown, branded N.E. on the breast, and having both small toes cut off.
9: John, neck permanently disfigured, escapee from a punishment. About 22 years old, to be considered dangerous. Reward, dead or alive. Repeat, considered dangerous.
7: O.D., small-shaped, sneaky, has learned how to write, left eye missing. Considered dangerous. Reward, dead or alive.
4: Our investigation produced a mood of deep despondency. We had no idea that our fellow citizens, our fellow Americans, both North and South,
3: regarded enslavement of their fellow creatures in such a narrow, calloused light.
10: After Sarah and Theodore completed Slavery as It Is, the testimony of 1,000 witnesses, we renewed our pledge to fight for justice.

0: And here's the fourth act of the Grimke Sisters, Abolitionists.
1: Sarah, Angelina, I'd like to hear more. Who knows, someday I might make an effort to write the story of the Grimke Sisters. One of them is now my wife, but that won't matter. We'll simply use poetic license when we reach that section.
2: Sarah, you
3: speak first, sister.
2: Well, our brother Thomas was the one to open my heart, eyes, and soul to the vicious seeds inherent to the practice of slavery. He was a great man, I think, our brother Thomas. I cannot honestly say where he developed his opinions, how he came to the conclusion that slavery was wrong. All I can remember, as far back as I can recall, he was telling me, Sarah, slavery is wrong. It is wrong because it forces one group of people to serve another group of people. It degrades the people who are forced to slave. It demoralizes the people who use slaves. And that's the horrible picture he painted on my mind.
3: It's strange somehow to think of how differently our brothers were, how different Thomas was from Henry.
2: Yes, it is strange. Henry never felt that slavery was or is wrong.
1: I can better understand Henry than I can Thomas, his attitude.
3: You can?
1: Yes, objectively speaking. I mean, I should think that having a group of people to serve

0: Well, I cannot speak for Angelina, but for myself, realizing the validity of Thomas's teachings, I had no choice but to feel that slavery is evil. Had I not had the benefit of his advice, his teaching, I cannot predict what my attitude would have been. If I stretch my imagination far enough, I could see myself sitting on the veranda, sipping a cold drink, watching people labor in the hot sun for my benefit.
1: Sarah, I can recall moments like that, but with a sense of shame.
0: I think from the moment I heard a fellow creature scream for mercy under the lash, I was against it.
1: I think it was that for me also. The sound of a person being whipped like a beast without a soul. And the other things, the unspeakable things that every child knows about whose father owns slaves. All of that and more.
2: Makes it difficult to know who to pray for sometimes, the slave owner or the slave.
0: If you own slaves, Theodore, that wouldn't be a difficult decision. I take this opportunity to record a number of feelings, both good and bad. I'm extremely happy for Angelina that she should have been fortunate enough to find a husband like Theodore. He's one of the few men I've ever met who is so secure within himself, he doesn't find it necessary or proper to impose his will on others. He offers his version of the truth and prays it will be accepted. Because I live here with them, the vicious rumor has been circulated that Theodore's the husband to both of us. It makes me very sad to realize there are people in the world with minds like that. The tract that Theodore and I assembled, Slavery as It Is, the Testimony of a Thousand Witnesses, is being given a tremendous reception. There are those who think that it's a pack of lies and hate it, and others who know it's the truth and hate it also. I feel so completely drained from the struggle of trying to make people understand that it is immoral and inhumane to treat our fellow creatures so brutally. I ask myself, what are the magic words or phrases? If slave owners can invoke the name of God as a justification for their sins, what is the counterbalance?
2: Sarah, I don't think this mob will listen to you.
1: Oh, he's right, Sarah. I've seen several men with guns.
0: Even mobs are made up of people. We came here to speak to them, and we will.
3: And now, our featured speaker of the evening, Miss Sarah Grimke.
0: Thank you very much for that. At least it tells me my audience is not asleep.
4: You ought to be at home baking biscuits or something.
0: I might do that after I've earned your support for abolition of slavery and the right of women to be first-class citizens. I want every man and woman, unfortunately I only see four besides my sister and me, I want everyone here to leave this hall pledging in your heart that you will work for the construction of a decent, humane society. We can begin this by eliminating slavery.
4: You're crazy! Why should we give up our slaves? What have we got to gain?
0: Firstly, my friend, your soul. Secondly, you will have demonstrated to the world that we are a civilized people who needn't depend on the misery of others to make our way. Where are you from, my friend?
4: I ain't from Africa.
0: No, you're not. But think of how differently you would have arrived here were you from Africa.
4: No, let her speak. Let's hear this hen laying in.
0: If you had been brought here as the African that you call a slave was brought here, you would have spent at least 2 or 3 months below the decks of a ship that was coated with the filth of hundreds of bodies packed together like beans in a sack. You would not have enough room to sit up straight or turn to your right or left. Your chains would have worn pieces of your flesh away. You would have been taken off of this wretched vessel naked and sold to the highest bidder for a lifetime of drudgery. And you would have survived in exactly the way they have survived because they are a resourceful people. And only the very strongest were able to complete the middle passage. And because they are strong, they will be free someday, with or without our consent or help. I beg of you to consider the future, our country's future. Let these people go.

0: Sarah, Theodore, listen to this. Archibald Grimke is scheduled to speak at Brewster Hall, Lincoln University in Pennsylvania.
1: Grimke?
2: Sounds like more than a coincidence to me. How many people in this world are named Grimke?
3: Upon inquiry, Sarah and Angelina discovered that they had two nephews, relatives created by a relation of their brother Henry with a slave named Nancy. The sisters publicly acknowledged their black nephews, Archibald and Francis, and made them part of the Grimke Weld household. At their aunt's expense, Archibald and Francis completed their education. Francis Grimke became pastor of the 15th Street Presbyterian Church in Washington, D.C., and Archibald Grimke became a U.S. consul to Santo Domingo and vice president of the NAACP. Daughters of the South, enemies of a degrading style of life, Sarah and Angelina preached the gospel of togetherness and fired the conscience of many American men and women. The dialogue of this story was invented, the circumstances constructed for dramatic effect. But the truth is that we are a stronger and a more moral nation because the Grimke sisters were for real.

0: 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Your host was Lorne Greene. Our stars were Mary Jane Croft and Janet Waldo. Featured in the cast were Lynn Berman, Ann Seymour, Harley Bear, Tyler McVeigh, and Howard Culver. 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John Harlan speaking. 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
2: 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I've got another story I think you'll find riotously amusing.

0: You have just heard a drama double play from the old-time radio series, The Mutual Radio Theater, here on Audio Theater. This evening's shows were entitled The Trenches and The Grimke Sisters, Abolitionists. These shows originally aired back on the evenings of May 22nd and 26th, 1980, respectively. Tune in again next Friday evening, same time, same place, for another set of thrilling and awesome drama, adventure, or historical shows here on Audio Theater. This is Christopher saying thanks for listening. Till then, have a great one.
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0: Good evening, this is your host, Paul. Welcome to Audio Theater, for Saturday, February 14, 2026. 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Tonight's show's title is as follows. The Grayson Submarine. These show's air dates were May 12, 14, 16, 1921, and 23, 1941. Now, sit back, and relax, as Adventures of Superman brings you tonight's feature momentarily. Enjoy this evening's presentation.
1: Presenting the transcription feature, Superman.
2: Look, up in the sky.
3: It's a bird. It's a plane.
1: It's Superman. Yes, it's Superman, strange visitor from the planet Krypton, who came to Earth with powers and abilities far beyond those of mortal men. Superman, who can leap tall buildings at a single bound, race a speeding bullet to its target, bend steel in his bare hands, and who, disguised as Clark Kent, mild-mannered reporter for a great metropolitan newspaper, fights a never-ending battle for truth and justice.
4: And now to our story. It begins far out at sea, deep beneath the rolling surface of the water, where a sleek, gray-hulled submarine, modern symbol of America's first line of defense, slips through the murky depths like some giant, sightless creature of the uncharted ocean. Inside the steel hull, the voices of its designer, Charles Grayson, and its commanding officer, Captain Denning, rise above the soft throb of its engine.
5: I'm afraid to take a chance, Mr. Grayson. We're down to 280 now.
6: But, Captain Denning, the purpose of this test run is to prove that she can stand the pressure at 400 feet and better. Why, I'll stake my life on it.
5: I know, but there are the lives of my crew to consider. I'll grant they were hand-picked for this test run, but even so, I can't expose them to unnecessary danger.
6: It isn't danger. And even if it were, it isn't unnecessary. Why, ever since the conning tower of the first submersible slipped beneath the surface of the water, every navy in the world has been striving to perfect a ship that could stand the enormous pressure at great depth.
5: Well, you've done that. 280 is good depth.
6: I know, but it's not good enough. Take her down to 350, Captain.
5: Well,
6: it's the only way we'll ever be certain.
5: All right, but there's a prayer on my lips. Diving officer.
7: Speaking, sir.
5: Submerged to 350.
7: I beg your pardon, sir.
5: I said submerged to 350.
7: Yes, sir.
5: Oh, that's that.
6: You won't even notice it, Captain. Almost 12 tons of pressure on every square foot of our hull surface. But it won't make the slightest bit of difference. It's 300 now. Any other submarine would be a twisted mass of wreckage by this time.
5: 320.
6: Don't stop, Captain Denning. She'll go to 400 if you let her.
5: 330. I'm afraid of Buckle's fate. All stations, check fore and aft for open seams. Report any leakage at once.
6: 340, Captain. Look at the depth gauge. Can you believe your eyes?
5: No, I can't. Hey, we've sprung leaks. Yes?
7: All seams checked, sir.
5: Yes?
7: No leakage.
5: Very good.
6: No leaks?
5: Everything's tight.
6: Then we've done it. We're at 350 feet, leveling off. Captain Denning, do you know what this means? Our country now has a submarine that... What's that?
5: I don't know. We've lost headway. Engine room! Engine room!
7: Engine room reporting.
5: What happened? Why are we stopped?
7: I don't know, sir. The motors are turning up 3,000.
5: But we're not moving. Rev them up to 4.
7: Yes, sir.
6: Do you hear that scraping on the hull, Captain? Why, that's strange.
5: Grayson, we're still not moving. But the motor's running at full speed. What's happened to this ship?
6: I can't understand.
5: I've had enough of this. Diving officer! Surface at once!
7: We can't, sir. Something's holding us down.
5: What do you mean?
7: I don't know, sir, but we're being held down by something. We can't move in any direction.
5: Great. You hear that? We can't go up and we can't move forward or backward. We're trapped. At 350 feet, Grayson. Trapped.
6: That's scraping on the hull. Listen to it. Like iron chains. 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
4: Trapped. At 350 feet, the newly designed submarine hangs suspended as though in the grip of some huge sea monster, unable to move in any direction. Meanwhile, back at the naval base, crowds mill at the office of the squadron commander as the bad news travels like wildfire.
8: How many times I gotta tell you the commander ain't seeing nobody. Now stand back there. Hey, you.
9: Well, my name's Kent, Daily Planet. I have a special pass.
8: Okay. Now, stand back, Larry. Come on, everybody. Stand back. Everybody, get back.
9: Commander Leeds?
8: Yes?
9: I'm Clark Kent of the Daily Planet.
3: Oh, yes. Glad to know you, Mr. Kent. You're the young man who helped us out about a year ago, aren't you?
9: Oh, it really wasn't anything.
3: Well, they seem to think pretty highly of you. That's why you're the one reporter on the inside. You know what's happened, don't you?
9: I think so. Grayson's new submarine is down somewhere off the coast.
3: At a depth of 350 feet. And evidently unharmed.
9: I don't quite understand, Commander.
3: Neither do we, Kent. There's something strange about all this. Something very strange. Captain Denning, commanding the submarine, has reported his ship at 350 feet. But he's not on the bottom of the ocean. The water at that location is 2,000 feet deep.
9: Then it hasn't sunk.
3: No. But it can't move in any direction.
9: How did you get all this information, if I may ask?
3: The submarine is equipped with a special deep-sea radio sending and receiving set. We've been in contact with it for the last hour.
9: Oh.
3: They're probably talking to Captain Denning in the radio room now. Would you like to listen?
9: Well, yes, I would.
3: All right, this way. Anything new, Collins?
10: Captain Denning signed off, sir. Conserve battery.
3: Try to raise him again.
10: Yes, sir. Calling S2V4. Calling S2V4. Come in, please.
3: You'll have to stand close, Kent. The signal is weak.
9: All right.
11: S2V4 back. Come in.
3: Ask him whether there's been any change.
10: Yes, sir.
3: Captain Denning, has there been any change?
11: No change. We can't move in any direction. We seem to be caught by something. We hear peculiar noises on the hull as though iron chains were scraping against it. Come in.
3: Ask him if the ship is damaged. Is your ship damaged, Captain Denning?
11: No damage. No leak. Pressure doesn't bother us. We have enough oxygen for 12 hours. Our batteries are getting weak.
3: Yes, Captain? Captain Denning?
11: Wait. We seem to be moving. Yes, something is dragging us. Something.
9: Hello? Hello?
3: What happened?
9: He's off, sir.
3: Raise him. He said they were moving. Did you hear him, Kent?
9: Yes, but he said something was dragging them.
10: Calling S2V4. Calling S2V4. Come in, please.
3: He did say something was dragging them. What could he mean?
10: Calling S2V4. S2V4. Come in, please.
3: I don't like the looks of this, Kent. It doesn't make sense.
9: It is rather strange. Do you know their location, Commander?
3: Wait. Well, Colin?
10: Kent Grayson, sir.
3: Keep trying.
10: Yes, sir.
3: Come on, Kent.
10: Yes. Calling S2V4. S2V4.
9: You say you know their location, Commander.
3: Yes, that was the first thing Denning gave us. Two of our salvage boats are on the way.
9: Oh.
3: What good is the location if they're moving or being dragged? We must have misunderstood him, Kent.
9: Oh, I'm sure that's what he said. Something is dragging us.
3: What could be dragging a 5,000-ton submarine? Why, not even Superman could do that.
9: Oh, yes, he could.
3: What?
9: I think he could. Commander, would you give me the location of the submarine?
3: What good would it do you?
9: I don't suppose it would do me much good, but...
3: Ted, I'm going to try something that's never been done before. I'm going to take another submarine down to look for them.
9: But the Grayson ship is the only one that can dive safely beyond 250 feet.
3: Well, that's deep enough. If we pass over them, we can pick them up on the magnetic finder.
9: May I come along, Commander?
3: Well, it isn't customary to carry civilians, but I imagine we can make an exception in your case.
9: Thank you, sir.
3: I'll call and have them prepare one of our fast subs. Submarine basin, quickly, please. Kent, there's more to this than appears on the surface. That submarine... Hello. Commander Lee speaking. Get the S-23 ready for immediate departure. That's right. S-23. That big dial is the depth gauge, Kent.
9: Oh.
3: We're down 150 feet. The more water ballast we take on, the faster we sink.
9: What's that hiss of air?
3: Pressure equalizer. The pressure inside the ship must be equal to the pressure outside, or these steel plates would crumple like eggshells. We're at 200 now. We'll level off at 250.
9: How do you level off?
3: There are two rudders at the stern of the ship. We call them planes. They control surfacing and diving when we're under power.
9: Oh.
3: Now, you see, we're leveling off now at 250.
9: Uh-huh.
3: Now, watch this small dial with the red indicator. The moment we pass over anything made of metal, the indicator will tell us how far beneath us the metal is.
9: But how can you be sure it's the submarine?
3: Well, we can't. But the odds are with us. I'd give 10 years of my life to see that indicator suddenly shoot. Hey, Kent! Something's happened. We're stuck.
9: Oh. Hey, the motors are going, but we're not moving.
3: Listen, Ken. That scraping on the hull.
9: Didn't Captain Jennings say that...
3: Yes, he said they heard scraping on the hull like iron chains. Diving officer, Commander Leeds speaking. What's happened?
7: We can't move, sir. We're caught in something.
3: Can we surface?
7: No, sir.
3: Stop the motors. Have all men stand by at emergency stations.
7: Yes, sir.
3: Kid, the same thing that happened to Denning's ship has happened to us. It's uncanny. It's impossible.
9: I don't understand the noise on the hull. Could we have struck a submerged wreck?
3: How could we? We're 1,700 feet from the bottom of the ocean.
9: Commander, is there an emergency exit from this submarine?
3: Yes, there's a stern escape hatch. But you can't use it at this depth, even with a Munson lung. A water pressure would crush a man to death.
9: I'm willing to try it.
3: Oh, Kent, you're mad. There's only one thing we can do. Release the disaster buoy. One of the salvage ships will send a diver down.
9: It may be too late by then.
3: What do you mean?
9: Don't you remember Captain Denning's last words? Something is dragging.
3: Now, look, Kent, I brought you along in defiance of all rules and regulations. This is an emergency, and I'm commander of this submarine. Like the crew, you take orders from me.
9: Naturally, sir, but if I can be of any help...
3: You can, by keeping out of the way.
9: May I look at the escape hatch?
3: No. Stay where you are. Commander Lee speaking.
7: Diving officer reporting, sir. No damage to hull. Standing by for orders.
3: Release the disaster buoy.
7: Yes, sir.
3: Now, Kent, there's no reason for panic. The ship isn't... Kent? Where are you? Kent!
12: Taking advantage of the few seconds during which Commander Leeds was receiving the diving officer's report, Clark Kent has slipped into the stern of the trapped submarine, determined to investigate the strange mystery of the sea as Superman. Will he be able to leave through the escape hatch? And if he does, what will he find in the darkness of the ocean depth?
1: Don't forget, tune in again for the next thrilling episode with Superman.
2: Look, up in the sky.
9: It's a bird. It's a plane.
1: It's Superman.
13: Superman is a copyrighted feature appearing in Action Comics magazine. Presenting the transcription feature, Superman.
2: Look, up in the sky.
9: It's a bird. It's a plane.
1: It's Superman.
13: Yes, it's Superman, strange visitor from the planet Krypton, who came to Earth with powers and abilities far beyond those of mortal men. Superman, who can leap tall buildings at a single bound, race a speeding bullet to its target, bend steel in his bare hands, and who, disguised as Clark Kent, mild-mannered reporter for a great metropolitan newspaper, fights a never-ending battle for truth and justice.
12: And now to our story, which continues today in the office of Perry White, editor of the Daily Planet. A long-distance phone call has come through from the naval base. Editor White listens attentively as Lois Lane, star girl reporter of the paper, stands anxiously at his desk.
14: Yes, go on. Are you sure? I see. All right, Evans, thanks a lot. And call me if anything breaks. Right. Well, that was Evans of Consolidated News. He's at the naval base. It doesn't look too good, Lois.
15: What do you mean, Mr. White?
14: Well, here's the story. The Navy sent that new Grayson-designed submarine out on a test dive early today. It went down to 350 feet and then got stuck.
15: Stuck? You mean on the bottom?
14: No, it was diving at 2,000 feet of water. Well, anyway, it was stuck at 350. Couldn't go forward, backward, up, or down.
15: But, Chief, that's impossible.
14: Well, you haven't heard anything yet. A second submarine with the head of the naval base, Commander Leeds, on board, went down to investigate. Evans just told me a report came in that the second sub just sent up a disaster buoy with a note in it saying that they were stuck at 250 feet.
15: Well, I don't understand it.
14: Well, neither does anyone at the naval base. No matter what happens, this will make the biggest sea story of the year.
15: Well, then why hasn't Clark Kent phoned it in? He's covering it, isn't he?
14: For a very good reason, Lois. He's on that second submarine.
15: What?
14: That's right. Evans said Kent got special permission to make the dive.
15: You mean Clark stuck down there at 250 feet?
14: That's what I mean. You can learn something about reporting from this, Lois. Get your story no matter where you have to go to get it. That boy has courage.
15: Courage? Clark Kent has courage? Why, he's as meek as a lamb and afraid of his shadow.
14: Don't you believe it. Perry White talking. Yes? Oh, they are. Good. Good. Yes, I'll be there. Thanks. Now, that was Evans again. Sending divers down to attach cables to the submarine Kent is on in an attempt to raise it. I'm driving down to the naval base. It's only 100 miles from here, and I can make it in 2 hours. Want to come along?
15: Sure.
14: Okay, grab a hat and meet me at the elevator. Make it fast.
15: On the way.
14: Give me the press room. O'Neill, Perry White. Hold the 7-star final till you hear from me. That's right. I'll call you before 7.
15: I think we're on the wrong road, Mr. White. The last sign I saw said 20 miles to the naval base, and we've been driving almost an hour since we passed it. Hadn't we better ask someone?
14: Ask someone? Now, where in the name of heaven are you going to find anyone to ask? This looks like no man's land.
15: Well, there's a fork in the road up ahead.
14: Yeah, well, I'll go left, and that'll head us toward the ocean.
15: Maybe we'd better go back to that sign.
14: I got a hunch we're on the right road now. There, smell the salt air? That means we're near water.
15: Oh, I hope we're near something. What's that red light?
14: I don't know. Good grief. It's a dead-end sign. This is as far as the road goes. Now, you see, I told you we were near water. There's the beach and the ocean.
15: But no naval base. Now what do we do?
14: Turn back, I guess.
15: Wait a minute. Isn't that a house up on the hill there? Can't quite make it out in the darkness.
14: Yeah, looks like a house. Yes, it is. No lights and probably deserted.
15: You can't tell. Some of these big summer houses look weatherbeaten.
14: Okay, we might as well.
15: You may be right about its being deserted. Not a sign of life. Everything's overgrown and the windows are boarded up.
14: Oh, we're just wasting time, Lois. We might just as well start back.
15: We're almost up the hill now and there's just a slim chance.
14: Shh. What's the matter?
15: Shh. Listen. Did you hear the hum of a motor?
14: Oh, what? Probably a fishing boat.
15: No, it's not a boat motor. It's too powerful, like a big electric motor or a dynamo.
14: Oh, you're imagining things.
15: No, I'm not. Come on, let's get closer to the house.
16: Don't move, either of you. I have you cut.
14: What's this? Who are you?
16: Quiet. I'm standing directly in front of you, but you cannot see me because of the darkness. My finger is on the trigger of a revolver. I warn you that if you make one move that I don't like, I will shoot you down like dogs. Do you understand?
14: Yes. Yes, we understand.
16: Good. Now hold out your hand, palms up. All right, Hans, put on the braces. Get him up.
17: Come with you, Doctor. What is the meaning of this?
16: I demand an explanation. You will get all the explanation that's coming to you. Lead him into the house with a flashlight, Hans.
17: Yeah.
16: But remember, I am following close behind you. Be careful. Go ahead.
17: You pay for this. I'll have the police down on you so fast.
15: Please, Mr. White, don't lose your head.
16: The young lady gives you good advice.
17: Never mind any advice.
16: Open the door, Hans. Step inside, both of you.
17: And what if I refuse?
16: You might get a bullet through the back of your head.
15: Mr. White, please do as he says.
16: Close the door, Hans. Lock it.
17: Yeah.
16: Now we will turn on a light and see what we have here. That's better. Well, a very pretty girl and an old man.
17: Don't you call me an old man. You put that gun down and I'll show you how old I am.
16: This is not a test for physical strength, my friend. What is your name, young lady?
15: Lois Lane.
16: And yours?
17: It's none of your business. But I'm Perry White, editor of the most powerful newspaper in the state, the Daily Planet.
16: Oh, you are the editor of the Daily Planet. Ah, how interesting.
15: We were on our way to the naval base and took the wrong road.
16: What do you take me for, a fool? Jawohl.
17: The doctor.
16: Nun, was ist denn?
17: Wir sind bereit, den zweiten hineinzubringen. Sollen wir anfangen?
16: Sofort. Now, Mr. White, you must have realized the danger of coming here as you did.
15: But I tell you, we were lost.
16: Quiet.
15: And we just...
16: Naturally, neither of you can leave this house alive. There's too much at stake. For the time being, however, you will remain where you are, in this room. Very shortly, you will be joined by an employee of yours.
17: What are you talking about?
16: Within less than an hour, you will be joined by a man whom you both must know. A man named Clark Kent.
4: Trapped in the deserted house high on a cliff overlooking the sea, Lois and Perry White stare at their captor in blank amazement as the vibrant hum of the mysterious motor builds to a frightening pitch. Meanwhile, back on the rescue submarine, suspended 250 feet below the surface, we find Clark Kent and Commander Leeds standing at the escape hatch.
18: Kent, it would be suicide to go out that hatch now. The water pressure at this depth would crush you flat.
9: I'm willing to take a chance, Commander. I know I can make it.
18: Don't be a fool. We'll have divers down here before morning. We can hold out.
9: It'll be too late then. You remember the last word we got from Captain Denning on Grayson's new submarine, that it was being dragged? Well, that may happen to us at any moment. What good will divers do then?
18: Oh, I can't think anymore. I don't know.
9: Commander, there's something behind all this. Something sinister.
10: No natural hazard could trap two submarines at different water levels and prevent them from moving in any direction.
18: What do you think it is? What do you think stopped the Grayson sub at 350 feet and this one at 250? What could it be?
10: I don't know. But there's only one way to find out. Through that escape hatch. Please let me try it.
18: No. No, I can't. We'll be sending a man to his death. I can't do it, I tell you.
10: Now look, Commander. You and I are alone in the stern compartment of this submarine. The bulkhead door is closed. None of your crew can hear what's going on.
18: What's that got to do with your going out the escape hatch?
10: Simply this. I may have to take desperate measures, Commander.
18: What do you mean?
10: I may have to force you to let me use the hatch. I don't want to resort to anything so drastic, but... Oh, no, Commander, stay away from that door.
18: Get your out of your mind. Stand back. I'm ordering you to stand back.
10: I'm sorry I have to disobey, but this is an emergency. I'll accept full responsibility and suffer whatever consequences there are. Now, which way will it be? With your help or without?
18: Kent, for the love of Commander Lee.
10: Lock the door. Please. Tell him you'll be out shortly.
18: Commander Lee.
10: Please, Commander. Do as I tell you, please.
18: I'll be out shortly.
19: Very good, sir.
10: Thank you. Now, what's your decision, Commander?
18: You win, Kent. You're a young fool, but... I admire your courage. Go ahead.
10: Thank you, Commander. And now, I want your word as an officer and a gentleman that you'll make no attempt to stop me.
18: You have my word.
10: Good. How does the escape hatch work?
18: It's a steel cylinder running through the stern of the submarine. Yes. There are two circular doors. That one you see ahead of you, and one on the outside of the hull.
10: I see.
18: You enter the cylinder, and I close the inside door. I then force the hull door open with compressed air, And
10: I'm out.
18: Yes, you're out.
10: All right, let's go.
18: Now, wait a minute. In that starboard compartment, you'll find a Munson lung.
10: I won't need it, Commander.
18: Kent, it's the one chance in a million you've got. How else can you breathe going up through 250 feet of water?
10: Okay. Is it this?
18: Yes. It fits over your mouth and nose. Huh? Be sure to turn the oxygen valve the moment you get into the escape hatch. Put the lung on now. You can keep the mouthpiece up until you're ready.
10: I don't suppose I look very pretty in it.
18: Don't joke, Kent. Please don't joke.
10: Well, I'm all set. Open the hatch. Now, I climb in there. Is that it?
18: Yes.
10: Okay, here goes. Goodbye, Commander. See you soon.
18: Goodbye, Kent. And good luck. May the Lord forgive me.
12: Unaware that Clark Kent is in reality Superman, Commander Leeds stands at the escape hatch as the air pressure builds up and opens the hatch to the sea, certain that he has sent a man to his death. What will Superman find in the darkness of the ocean depth? What is the mystery of the disabled submarine? And two, what is the mystery of the deserted house where Lois and Perry White are held captive?
13: Don't forget, tune in again for the next thrilling episode with Superman.
20: Bird. It's a plane.
13: It's Superman.
21: Superman is a copyrighted feature appearing in Action Comics magazine. Presenting the transcription feature, Superman.
20: Look, up in the sky. Bird. It's a plane.
13: It's Superman.
21: Yes, it's Superman. Strange visitor from the planet Krypton, who came to Earth with powers and abilities far beyond those of mortal men. Superman, who can leap tall buildings at a single bound, race a speeding bullet to its target, bend steel in his bare hands, and who, disguised as Clark Kent, mild-mannered reporter for a great metropolitan newspaper, fights a never-ending battle for truth and justice.
12: And now to our story. Trapped in a mysteriously disabled submarine 250 feet below the surface of the water, Clark Kent, against the orders and better judgment of the commander, has gone through the sub's emergency escape hatch to investigate the reason for the submarine being held motionless at this great depth. Unaware that Kent is Superman, the commander is certain he has gone to his death, crushed beyond recognition by the pressure of the water. 5 minutes have passed since Kent entered the escape hatch. Commander Leeds and his first officer are standing at the submarine's control panel. The older man's lined face is pale, and his hand shakes as he passes it across his forehead.
0: I'm a murderer, Evans, nothing but a murderer.
19: You mustn't feel that way, Commander Leeds. You say he insisted, and even went as far as to threaten him.
0: I know, but that's no excuse. What made me do it? Why did I agree to help him commit suicide? Why?
19: Your life was at stake. That's reason enough. And he was probably insane with fear. I've seen people who thought they were doomed lose their minds.
0: No, he was as sane as you are, Evans. The last thing he said before I closed the escape hatch was goodbye. See you soon. He joked about wearing a monsoon lung. Said he didn't look very pretty with it on. Evans, I took his life. I killed him as surely as if I sent a bullet through his heart. His blood is on my hands.
19: There's that strange scraping on the hull again, Commander. Seems to be louder now.
0: His blood is on my hands, Evans.
19: Commander, something's happening. Look at the depth gauge. We're going up.
0: What?
19: Look. 230. 220.
0: Yes.
19: 210. We're rising.
0: Start the motors. Hurry.
19: Engine room. Full speed ahead. Diving officer. Surface at once.
0: Evans, it's true. We're free.
19: 190. 180.
0: It's a miracle, Evans. A miracle.
12: As the submarine planes swiftly toward the surface and freedom, a strange scene is being enacted in a seemingly deserted house high on a cliff overlooking the ocean. With the almost eerie hum of what sounds like a huge dynamo in the background, Lois Lane and Perry White, handcuffed and helpless, are being held captive in a ground floor room. Their captor, a tall, well-groomed foreigner with close-cropped hair, sits opposite them. He glances at his watch, looks up, and smiles faintly.
22: I see you are getting impatient, Herr White. You will not have long to wait. Is there anything I can get for you, Miss Lane? A glass of wine, perhaps?
15: No, thank you.
22: All I want to know is, when does this farce end? When do you get tired of playing games? It is hardly a game, Herr White. No game has stakes so high.
19: Who are you, anyway?
22: What difference does it make?
19: You know what you sound like to me? One of those dirty...
22: Be careful, Herr White. Do not take insults lightly.
15: Oh, please, Mr. White, he's dangerous.
22: Lane is quite correct. I am dangerous because I am involved in dangerous business. As a matter of fact, I can see no reason for not introducing myself to you. You will never be able to tell anyone in this world that you have met me. My name is Dr. Deutsch.
19: I thought so.
22: What did you think?
15: He didn't think anything, did you, Mr. White?
22: You have heard of me, have I?
19: No, but I know your kind, Deutsch. And if you think you can get anywhere in this country, you're crazy. This isn't France or Belgium or Finland. This is America. We like our freedom, and we're going to keep it in spite of rats like you.
22: Dare you! You will suffer for this, as no man has ever suffered before.
15: Mr. White, please don't say any more.
22: He has already said too much.
19: Hunt! Yeah, yeah, Doctor.
22: Hunt, I want you to meet the editor of a great Daily Planet newspaper, Herr White. He has just insulted me, Hunt.
23: Bullenheim.
22: Thank you. That will come later. He may be of use to us. In the meantime, I want you to make him suffer for the insult. You understand?
23: Yeah. Very well.
22: Take him away.
15: Oh, no, please. He didn't mean it.
19: Lois, don't plead with the swine. They don't dare touch me.
22: Be searching. Take him away.
19: You don't
15: please
19: have
15: don't
19: to drag me. I'll go. But remember this, Deutsch. It doesn't matter what you do with me. There are 100 million more like me in this country, and every one of them hates you and the things you represent.
22: House!
19: Now remember that, Deutsch.
22: House!
19: Every East American in this country hates
15: what?
22: Too bad he's such a fool, Herr White.
15: What are you going to do to him?
22: He will get what he deserves.
15: But he's not a young man. He's not strong. You're liable to kill him.
22: That, Miss Lane, is the least.
15: You're a fiend. Nothing but a fiend.
22: Those are very unpleasant words, Miss Lane. I would advise you not to use them again. I am extremely sensitive.
15: Why are you holding us here? What have we done to you?
22: You have attempted to interfere with my plans. Nothing can do that.
15: You must believe me. We were lost. All we wanted were direction.
22: Enough of this farce, Miss Lane. You and Herr White did not come here by accident. You knew somehow that we planned to get our hands on the Grayson submarine.
15: What?
22: Your innocence is not very convincing, Miss Lane. Tell me, how did you know?
15: We didn't know. I swear you, we didn't.
22: You lie. But it doesn't matter. Perhaps a submarine. She lies at anchor in a hidden cove nearby. Shortly, Benby has disposed of some other interferers on another submarine, including your friend Clark Kent. You will sail the Grayson ship across the ocean to where it belongs. And you, I think, will have the honor of sailing with
15: me. No, you can't do that.
22: Why? The power has gone off.
23: Hunt! Yeah, Doctor.
22: The power is off. Why is it off?
23: It might be soon coming.
22: I'm firing with a port to get out. It's a sail game.
23: Jawohl.
22: I'm sorry to have to tell you, Miss Lane, that the submarine carrying Herr Kent has escaped our trap. Under the circumstances, I think it wise to sail at once. You and Herr Wyatt will accompany us. In case of difficulty, it will be well for us to have two Americans on board.
15: No, I won't go with you.
22: You have one of two choices, Miss Lane. Either you will accompany us willingly alive, or you will remain behind dead. You see that clock on the mantelpiece? It's about to strike the hour. You must decide before it finishes striking.

0: with Lois forced to make a decision that will mean disaster in one way or another, the situation looks desperate. Meanwhile, Commander Lead Submarine, having escaped the trap, is back at the naval base. Clark Kent has been given up for lost. The tragic news travels like wildfire. But even as giant presses pour extras into the street, a strange figure wheels above the city of Metropolis in curious flight. Red cloak streaming in the night wind, powerful muscles rippling beneath the taut material of his blue costume, Superman hovers over the Daily Planet building, his sharp eyes piercing the darkness. Suddenly, like some giant bird, he plummets to earth, lands on a side street, and steps back into the shadow of a doorway. In a moment, he has assumed the guise of Clark Kent, meek, soft-voiced reporter, and waits as slow, dejected footsteps approach up the street.
1: Jimmy.
2: Oh.
1: Jimmy, over here.
2: Mr. Kent. No, it can't be. I'm seeing things.
1: Shh, Jimmy, come into the doorway.
2: You said you were lost. Dad, I heard it on the radio.
1: Yes, I know. I want everyone to believe I'm lost.
2: But why did they say it? I was going to quit my job. I didn't want to be a copy boy or a reporter or anything else if you were gone.
1: Good tops, Jimmy. Now, look, we've got plenty of work to do, so buck up.
2: Okay, Mr. Kent. Gee, I'm glad to see you. Boy, oh boy.
1: Yeah, no gladder than I am to see you. I've been waiting hours for you to come out of the Daily Planet building. Is Mr. White still in his office?
2: Gosh, no. That's another thing, Mr. Kent. Lois and Mr. White left for the naval base the minute they heard you were trapped in that submarine.
1: Oh?
2: That was at 6 o'clock.
1: It's after 10. They're probably at the base now.
2: No, they never got there.
1: What do you mean?
2: Well, Mr. White's secretary has been calling the naval base every 10 minutes since 8 o'clock. But they never arrived.
1: That's funny.
2: Say, what's this all about, Mr. Kent? What happened on that submarine?
1: It's too long a story to tell you now, Jimmy.
2: I know most of it. The Grayson submarine went down in a test dive and got stuck at 350 feet. Then another submarine went down after it and got stuck, too. Were you really on that second submarine?
1: Yes, but neither of them got stuck. They were trapped.
2: Trapped? Deep in the ocean? What trapped them?
1: Huge steel nets that closed around them. The Grayson submarine was dragged away before anyone could help it, but the ship I was on got free of the net.
2: Gosh, Mr. Kent, who put the nets down there? And why?
1: That's what we have to find out, Jimmy. Who's behind this? The reason for trapping the Grayson sub is pretty obvious. Someone wants to copy its design.
2: You mean foreign agents?
1: That's right. Now look, Jimmy, we're wasting time. I want you to go back to the office and stay there all night if necessary. Try to contact Mr. White and tell him I'm safe, but tell him not to repeat it to a soul. If the people behind all this are as smart as I think they are, they probably knew I was on the second submarine and have heard over the radio that I've been given up for lost. All right, now let's leave it that way. They won't be looking for a dead man. You understand?
2: Uh-huh. Gosh, you're smart.
1: Yeah, let's see how smart I am. All right, get going. I'll contact you if I need anything. So long.
2: So long, Mr. Kent. Good luck.
1: I hope he can reach Mr. White before he gets too worried. Funny about their not having gotten to the naval base. I probably had a flat or ran out of gas. I think the only thing for me to do is fly along the coast. That missing submarine must be in the water somewhere. I'll find it.
3: As Superman, if I have to circle the globe. Up! Up! And away!
0: Somewhere, the Grayson submarine, pride of America's undersea craft, is in the murderous hands of agents hostile to the democracies of the world. With Lois Lane, Perry White, its designer and its crew prisoners on board, the sleek steel craft is even now plowing its way out to sea. Can Superman, even with all his amazing powers, find it in the vast darkness of the ocean? Or is it destined to fall into the hands of the enemies of peace? There's excitement and danger ahead. Don't miss it.
4: Don't forget. Tune in again for the next thrilling episode with Superman.
5: Look, up in the sky.
6: It's a bird.
7: It's a plane.
4: It's Superman.
8: Superman is a copyrighted feature appearing in Action Comics magazine. Presenting the transcription feature, Superman.
5: Look, up in the sky.
7: It's a bird.
6: It's a plane.
4: It's Superman.
8: Yes, it's Superman, strange visitor from the planet Krypton, who came to Earth with powers and abilities far beyond those of mortal men. Superman, who can leap tall buildings at a single bound, race a speeding bullet to its target, bend steel in his bare hands, and who, disguised as Clark Kent, mild-mannered reporter for a great metropolitan newspaper, fights a never-ending battle for truth and justice.
0: And now to our story. As you remember, the Grayson submarine, newest and most powerful of the Navy's undersea craft, fell into the hands of a band of foreign agents led by a Dr. Deutsch. As a result of stumbling on Deutsch's hideout, Lois Lane, star girl reporter of the Daily Planet, and her editor, Perry White, have been taken aboard the submarine as hostages. At the moment, the sleek steel craft, submerged to avoid detection, slips through the sea bound for a foreign port. Its captain, designer, and crew unwillingly doing the bidding of Dr. Deutsch and his henchmen. We join Walter Grayson, Captain Denning, and Deutsch in the control room of the submarine.
6: I must compliment you, Herr Grayson. You have developed a fighting machine beyond all belief. This type of submarine, one country can rule the world. Congratulations.
7: Haven't you already done enough? Must you rub salt in the wounds, or is that just part of your fiendish nature?
6: I forgive you addressing me in that way only because I realize you are not yourself at the moment, Herr Grayson. But believe me, men have gone to their death for less.
7: I don't doubt it for a moment.
6: Captain Denning, you have been strangely silent. Surely you, a naval officer, must be accustomed to things like this. Simply one of the chances of war.
9: This isn't war. This is dirty, sneaking espionage. This is typical of men without a sense of decency.
6: Again, I forgive you. But don't go too far. You may drive me to the end of my patience. I told you that no harm will come to anyone on board. We are interested only in the submarine. I have given you my promise that you will simply be held until the war is over.
9: What do the promises of you and your kind amount to? They've been broken before.
10: I have heard enough. Hold your tongue, both of you.
11: Heads up,
10: come on.
11: 35 ship. There's 10 in kick ship time.
6: Let me see in periscope. Yeah. You are right. I see the lights of a ship off our port bow. You know what might be very interesting, Captain Denning?
9: I'm sure that anything that might be interesting to you would not be interesting to me.
6: You are quite right. But I was thinking as I watched the lights of that ship. The torpedo mechanism of this marvelous submarine has not yet been tested, has it?
7: No. No, in heaven's name, no.
6: You are pale as a ghost, Herr Grayson.
7: Denning, do you know what he means? Do you know what he's planning?
9: Yes, I know.
6: As you say in English, you are way ahead of
9: me. No, you can't be that much of a beast. It's impossible.
6: What are you talking about?
9: Both Mr. Grayson and I know what you have in mind. You're thinking of trying a torpedo out on that ship.
6: Strange how you read my thoughts. So, you have objections?
9: Even animals don't kill for the sheer joy of killing. That ship may be a passenger vessel or a fishing trawler.
6: It may be a warship, too.
9: It's doing you no harm.
6: This is war. Or you do not wait for the enemy to do you harm. You guard against that by doing him harm first. And I rather like the idea of testing the torpedo.
7: I would have cut my arms off or blown out my brains if I had known that this submarine would ever be used for such a purpose.
6: You are hysterical, Herr Grayson.
9: No, he isn't. He's acting as any normal human being would act under the circumstances. He realizes, as I do, that war is the most inhuman of man's creation.
6: A very pretty speech, Captain Denning, but very impractical. I'm afraid you will have to stand by and watch me indulge in a little target practice. Fortunately, I have men on board who are experienced torpedo gunners. In this case, I will not require your crew. And you will tell Prescott in the torpedo room that we will attempt to sink the ship. I will give the order and we are ready.
11: Yes, sir, Doctor.
6: It's very interesting to watch a ship through a periscope, knowing that you are safe because you cannot be seen. Very interesting. You wish to look at it, Captain?
9: No, thank you.
6: We are approaching it broadside. A good position, isn't it? What I can tell, it seems like a small ship. One torpedo should probably finish it.
10: Stand back, Grace! Stand back or I'll shoot you, fiend!
9: You've killed him.
6: What did you expect? It was my life. His. He had murder in his eyes. He had gone mad.
9: You drove him to madness. I don't suppose that's anything new to you either.
6: Watch yourself, Captain. I am in no humor to be toyed with now. Drag him off to one side.
9: Drag him yourself. You killed him.
10: Did you hear me, Agnes?
6: Two steps or it will go hard with you all. Stand back. I will get rid of you. Make certain, Captain, You do not follow him.
9: I was just thinking, Deutsch, how lucky Grayson is. It's all over for him. He doesn't have to look at your piggish eyes any longer. He doesn't have to breathe the same air you breathe.
6: Go on. I know what you are trying to do, but it is all wasted on me. Well, you will have another look through the periscope. And don't try the same thing Herr Grayson tried, Captain. This time I will use the butt of the gun. And all you will have for your pains is a headache. We are almost in position. She is a bigger ship than I imagined. I wonder how they are getting along in the torpedo room. I'll find out. Hans, the gate for it. Yeah. Yeah, good. All is ready, Captain. You know, there is something exciting about this. Exciting about this. Something that makes your heart race and the blood pound in your veins. It's always that way when you play a game with the stakes of death.
9: Unfortunately, all your games are one-sided. The cards are stacked.
6: You will learn, Captain, that it's the only sure way of winning. I think the time has come. See here on the control panel a button marked torpedo fire stern tube. That evidence is upon our trend.
9: Deutsch, listen to me for the last time. Have mercy. You've already killed one man in cold blood. Isn't it enough?
6: You may have all the mercy, Captain. I shall have the victory. Wait. Seems to be another button to press. What does it say? 30 seconds warning bell. Torpedo fire. I see. That I press first. Now is the time.
0: But even as the alarm bell echoes through the submarine, a red-cloaked figure flying high above the jagged coastline stops in midair as his keen eyes discern a car parked at a dead-end road. Like a streak of light, he dives to the ground, landing beside the parked car.
3: I thought so. Mr. White's car. That means he and Lois must be in that old house up on the cliff. It won't take long to find out. Place looks deserted. What on earth made them stop here? Well, we'll just rip some of these boards off this window and see what's what. There. Now up over the sill and inside. Black as pitch. Hardly seems like the kind of a place Lois and Mr. White would go out of their way to find, unless... Wait. Someone moaning? Either that or an animal. I think I'd better investigate. See what's behind this door. Locked. We'll fix that. What? There's a man stretched out on the bed, bound and gagged. All right, just a second, mister. We'll have you out of this. There, that's better.
12: I thought I'd never get free.
3: Who tied you up?
12: Turn on the light.
3: Never mind the light. Who tied you up?
12: It's a long story. I'm the caretaker for this property here.
3: Yes, yes.
12: I live up the road a piece. A couple of weeks ago, a man came and wanted to rent it.
3: Well?
12: I didn't like his looks. The house had been empty for 3 years, so I let him have it.
3: Yes, go on.
12: Well, some people moved in, and big trucks drove around the back, but they never took the boarding off the windows. I got suspicious and sort of moseyed around the night before last. They caught me and put me in here. I couldn't move, but I could hear everything. They've got a submarine.
3: What?
12: Yes. An American submarine. I don't know how they got it, but they sailed away in it across the ocean.
3: When did they leave?
12: Just a couple of hours ago.
3: Do you know whether a young woman and an elderly man are with them on the submarine?
12: Yes. Yes. Newspaper folk.
3: That's right.
12: I heard them talking about it.
3: And you say they left a couple of hours ago and are headed out to sea?
12: Yes. They must have forgot about me in the rush.
3: You're sure the young lady, Miss Lane, and the elderly gentleman were taken along?
12: I'm sure enough of that. I heard them talking. The man's name was Wright, wasn't it?
3: White. Harry White.
12: That's it. That's it. I heard him say that he was the editor of a paper. Why don't you turn the light on, mister?
3: I haven't time now. I've got to go. You'll be all right now, won't you?
12: Yes. Thanks to you.
3: Then goodbye.
12: Goodbye. And thanks again.
3: So they're heading out to sea in the Grayson sub with Lois and Mr. White aboard. I've got to stop them if it's the last thing I do. A two-hour head start won't bother me, but I wish I knew the direction they took. The Atlantic is a big ocean. Well, no sense guessing about it. Here's the window I came in. I'll find that submarine somehow. Up! Up! And away!
0: Making use of his amazing ability to leap great distances and fly through the air, Superman streaks out to sea in search of the kidnapped submarine. But even he is unaware that Dr. Deutsch is about to test the torpedo mechanism of the new submarine by murderously blasting a ship out of the water. Only a few seconds remain. What will happen? Listen to the next episode for a startling climax.
8: Don't forget, tune in again for the next thrilling episode with Superman.
5: Look, up in the sky.
13: It's a bird. It's a plane.
8: It's Superman.
4: Superman is a copyrighted feature appearing in Action Comics magazine. Presenting the transcription feature, Superman.
5: Look, up in the sky.
13: It's a bird. It's a plane.
8: It's Superman.
4: Yes, it's Superman, strange visitor from the planet Krypton, who came to Earth with powers and abilities far beyond those of mortal men. Superman, who can leap tall buildings at a single bound, race a speeding bullet to its target, bend steel in his bare hands, and who, disguised as Clark Kent, mild-mannered reporter for a great metropolitan newspaper, fights a never-ending battle for truth and justice.
0: And now to our story. When we last saw Superman, he was streaking out to sea, making use of his amazing power of flight to find the Grayson submarine, stolen by a group of foreign agents and being sailed to a foreign port. On board the underseas craft, in addition to its captain and American crew, are Lois Lane and Perry White, editor of the Daily Planet. At the moment, Dr. Deutsch, head of the espionage gang, has submerged the submarine and is about to fire a torpedo at a passing ship just to test the submarine's firing mechanism. In the control compartment, he holds Captain Denning at gunpoint while the torpedo firing alarm bell rings through the steel hull.

0: His human vision is unable to follow the path of the death-dealing torpedo. But high above the rolling ocean, the eyes of Superman can see the line of white foam trailing the steel fish. For a moment, he hangs in midair, and then, realizing that the torpedo is aimed at the ship moving slowly through the night, Superman dives with the speed of light, landing in the water between the torpedo and its target.
1: Here she comes, and plenty fast, too. It's big enough to blow that ship in half, but not big enough to... I've got you. Now to turn you upside down and send you to the bottom of the sea. So long. That torpedo must have come from the Grayson Sub. No other would fire at an American ship in these waters. You could probably pick it up better from above. No, wait. I can see its periscope dead ahead of me, heading east. I'd better follow it in the air until it comes to the surface. Up, up, and away!
2: I'm afraid, Captain Denning, that we missed the ship based in a torpedo. Too bad.
3: Either that, or the kindly providence protect decent human beings from madmen like yourself.
2: I've already told you, Captain, that you are wasting your breath trying to insult me. At least until the submarine lies at anchor at some port in my own country. Then, if you dare open your mouth, you will suffer for it.
4: And order the submarine brought to the surface. Proceed at full speed. And bring Kessler here to take the captain to his father.
2: One of my men will be here in a moment. Remember, Captain, I have only a small group of assistants on board, but each of them is well trained. Do not attempt anything for which you might be sorry.
4: Now, that is quick. Kessler.
5: Yep.
4: You will show Captain Denning to his quarters and remain on guard outside. If he attempts anything you do not consider proper in a prisoner, you are not to kill him. Just render him helpless temporarily. You understand?
5: Your head,
2: good night, Captain Denning. And you will remain here. The good captain is not in the best of humor.
6: Kein Wunder, Herr Doctor.
2: Speak English, Hans. You are to be of help to me in the future. You must speak English well.
6: Yeah, Herr Doctor. It's too bad that we missed it as a torpedo, eh?
2: But not serious. We have the submarine. That is the most important thing. Are we on the surface yet?
6: Yeah.
2: Open the conning tower hatch. We will go on deck for a breath of fresh air. Up the ladder, Hans. I will follow you. Air feels good, eh, Hans?
6: Yeah, Doctor.
2: All the nights are like this, with the sea smooth. We will be home in 6 days.
6: Yeah, in 6 days.
2: Imagine Hans stealing a submarine right from under the very noses. Why, it's unheard of.
6: Doctor.
2: What is it?
6: I heard a strange wind.
2: There's always wind on the sea. Just think of it, Hans. There will be headlines in the newspapers, and they will decorate
6: us. Listen, Doctor. I hear it again.
2: Oh, you hear wind. Well, what of it?
6: What was that?
2: The submarine rolled. Maybe the hatch is not fastened. It's dust. Why are you so nervous, Hans?
6: I will be nervous until we are across the ocean.
2: What can happen now? Do you think these Americans are smart enough to realize what we have done? No. They are stupid.
7: Are they?
2: Who's there?
7: A stupid American.
2: There it is. I can't see.
6: Dead. Need your hand!
7: That gun won't do you any good, my friend. Might as well toss it overboard.
2: Put your hands up!
7: Don't make me laugh.
2: Put them up or I shoot!
7: Go ahead. See how those bullets bounced off my chest? Well, that's how you're going to bounce right now. So, Americans are stupid, are they? Now, I'll just knock your thick skulls together for good measure. Well, boys can't take it very well. Both are cold. Well, down the hatch, one at a time. There we are. And I think I'd better follow you and have a look around. This must be the control compartment. All these dials, gauges here. Well, now to find Captain Denning.

0: By the steel door, see what it leads. Like a corridor, a companionway. Wait. There's a man sitting outside a closed door. Not in uniform, so he must be one of the gang. Yeah, it's a good thing that light over his head is yellow and feeble. I'll sneak up behind him. Good evening.
1: Who are you?
0: Here's my calling card. That. He was probably guarding someone in his compartment. I think it's time to get rid of this cape and costume and become Clark Kent.
2: There, that's better. I haven't used Kent's high voice in so long, it sounds strange. Now, let's see who's in here.
3: What do you want?
2: Captain Denning?
3: Yes.
2: Hello, Captain Denning.
3: Now what?
2: Oh, I'm not one of the gang, Captain. My name is Clark Kent. I'm a reporter on the Daily Planet.
3: Reporter?
2: I know it must sound strange, but it's true. Here's my police card.
3: But how did you get on board? We've been at sea for hours.
2: Well, I've been trailing this gang of agents. I tracked them down to their hideout, an old house on a cliff. And when they brought this submarine into a hidden cove near the house, I knew something was wrong, so I sneaked on board. I've been lying low ever since.
3: It's amazing. How did you get by the gorilla on guard?
2: Oh, a lucky punch fixed him. Same goes for the two who are on deck. They're sleeping peacefully in the control room.
3: You mean Dr. Deutsch and Hans?
2: Yes, Hans is one of them. The other is heavy set with a bristling mustache.
3: Yes, that's Dr. Deutsch. He's head of the gang.
2: Oh.
3: Captain, we've got to work fast. What you say is true. We can regain control of the submarine. With Deutsch, Hans, and Kessler out of commission, there are only four of the gang left. They locked most of my crew in the stern compartment. Oh. Those that are free are operating the submarine at gunpoint. I have two revolvers hidden in my locker here. Saving them for just such an opportunity. Here you are. Now follow me.
2: Just a minute, Captain. Before we get mixed up in anything, I'd like to know the whereabouts of two friends of mine who are being held on board. Miss Lane and Mr. White?
3: Oh, they're locked in the stern with my crew. We'll free them later.
2: Oh, good.
3: Kent, you certainly flattened this bird on the floor. If Deutsch and Hans got the same treatment, they won't be on their feet for a long time. Come on down this pneumatic way. Two of the gang are in the engine room and two more in the diving control compartment. We'll tackle the engine room first. Quiet now. Right up ahead. You swing the door open and I'll cover them. Here we go. Go ahead. Open it.
4: Drop those guns and don't move.
5: Listen, my head, look out!
2: They're looking for a fight, Captain. Let's go. How's this?
3: Can't you? You knocked both of them out. Good heavens, man. How'd you dare wade through that hail of bullets where you hit?
2: Oh, not a scratch. Let's get the other two.
4: Well, my men here can handle them. Take the guns, boys, and let them have it. They get tough.
6: Hi, how are you?
3: Come on. First thing we've got to do, Kent, is radio the naval base. Tell them we're on our way back at full speed. This is the happiest moment of my life, and I can thank you for it. We're going back, Kent, with the ship intact. We're going back at full speed.
2: Oh, it was nothing, Commander Lee. Nothing but good fortune.
4: And a right hook that would make a monkey out of Joe Lewis.
7: Well, it's all over now. We've got the submarine and the gang. Captain Denning, where is this man Deutsch?
3: Oh, he and his first assistant Hans are being brought to the detention building by one of our men, Commander.
2: I think I'd better join Lois and Mr. White, Commander. They're having some coffee.
5: Commander Lee! Commander Lee!
3: Yes?
5: Commander Lee!
3: What is it?
5: Those two spies. They escaped.
3: What? Escaped? You mean Deutsch and Hans?
5: Yes, they got away. They're gone.
8: Well, it looks as though Commander Leeds was a little hasty when he said it was all over. If Dr. Deutsch at liberty, it isn't all over by a long shot. Someone is bound to suffer at the criminal hands of the murderous foreign agent. Deutsch is out for revenge, and the object of his revenge are Lois, White, and Kent. What will happen, and where will he strike first?
9: Don't forget, tune in again for the next thrilling episode with Superman.
10: Look, up in the sky.
11: It's a bird. It's a plane.
9: It's Superman.
12: Superman is a copyrighted feature appearing in Action Comics magazine.
9: Presenting the transcription feature, Superman.
1: It's a plane!
6: It's Superman!
12: Yes, it's Superman, strange visitor from the planet Krypton, who came to Earth with powers and abilities far beyond those of mortal men. Superman, who can leap tall buildings at a single bound, race a speeding bullet to its target, bend steel in his bare hands, and who, disguised as Clark Kent, mild-mannered reporter for a great metropolitan newspaper, fights a never-ending battle for truth and justice.
8: And now to our story. Well, it looked for a while as if Dr. Deutsch and his gang of spies were going to succeed in their attempt to deliver the Grayson submarine into the hands of a foreign power. The finest undersea boat in the world was well into the Atlantic, but not too far away for Superman. The mighty visitor from the planet Krypton found the submarine and returned it safely to the naval base with its captain and crew unharmed. Dr. Deutsch and his accomplice Hans were taken prisoner. And then, just as they were about to face punishment for their crimes, not the least of which was the murder of the submarine's designer, Walter Grayson, they managed to break loose. Dr. Deutsch and Hans are free once more to work their evil against peace and freedom. Where will they strike first? At the moment, they are speeding away from the naval base in a stolen car.
11: Faster, Hans. Faster. By this time, they know we have escaped. They're after us.
13: Yeah, Doctor, but these holes are dangerous. There are too many curves. You see?
11: Don't worry, Hans. This car was built to travel at high speed. It is an official car.
13: How did it happen to be ready for our escape?
11: It did not happen, Hans. It was arranged. You will learn in this business, if you live long enough, never to trust to luck.
13: Who arranged it, Herr Doctor?
11: We had a very good friend at the naval base. A very good friend. Don't ask me who it is. There are some things even you cannot know.
13: Yeah, Herr Doctor.
11: Now, to the right, it's the next crossroad, up ahead.
13: Where are we going, Herr Doctor?
11: Back to the old hideout. That's the ocean road.
13: But we can't do that. They will no doubt be watching for us.
11: Turn, you fool. Don't ever do that again, Hans. Remember, I give orders. You obey.
13: Yeah, Herr Doctor. But I told
11: you. You're not supposed to think. Go faster.
13: May I ask a question, Herr Doctor?
11: What is it?
13: Why are we going back to that house on the cliff?
11: In the first case, Hans, we are not going back to the house.
13: But where are we going?
11: Slow down. Now, look along the shoreline of the cove where we had the Grayson submarine anchored.
13: Yeah?
11: You see that small shack almost hidden in the woods near the shore?
13: Yeah. Yeah, I see it.
11: That is where we are going. Stupid police will have the house and the cliff guarded, of course. But they will never think to look in the shack.
13: But it's in the shack, Herr Doctor.
11: You will see. Turn in this dirt road.
13: I do not like this, Herr Doctor. We are too close to danger.
11: Whether or not you like it is of small importance. Have you forgotten that you took the oath to work on the master plan? Have you forgotten that those who took the oath swear that they will make the master plan succeed or die in the attempt?
13: No. No, I have not forgotten.
11: The Grayson submarine was nothing. It is the master plan that counts. The plan to rule the world. Stop the car. We'll walk the rest of the day.
13: No. What are we going to do with the car?
11: I will show you. Get out. Close the door. Turn the front wheels toward the water. Now, get behind here with me and push.
13: The car will roll into the water, Herr Doctor.
11: To be precise, Hans, into 30 feet of water.
13: But what will we do without a car?
11: Leave that to me. Now,
13: push. It is rolling.
11: Push. Harder.
13: Yeah.
11: Harder. Now, let it go.
13: It sinks fast, Herr Doctor.
11: Yeah. The inside is already filled up.
13: Now only the top shows.
11: Yeah, Hans. Now she is gone. Not even a bubble.
13: You'll never find it down there.
11: You are quite right. The sea hides many things. Now, Hans, I will show you why we have come to this shack. Look over there. What do you see?
13: A line of telephone posts.
11: Yes. Marching like soldiers over the hill, eh? Then suddenly, halfway down the hill, the poles stop.
13: Why, Herr Doctor?
11: Because from that point on, the telephone wires go underground through a cable.
13: Oh.
11: And that cable, Hans, is directly under the shed. And where do you think those telephone wires come from?
13: I do not know, Herr Doctor.
11: From the naval base, Hans. From the naval base.
13: Ah, I am beginning to understand. We will listen in.
11: Precisely, Hans. We will tap the wires. We will hear all the conversations. We will see nothing, but we will hear everything.
13: Wunderbar, Herr Doctor. Wunderbar.
11: Wait until you have seen what's inside the shack. You will be amazed. Come, Hans, down this path.
13: Yeah.
11: No one will possibly suspect this abandoned shack. There are thousands like it all over America. Ah, here we are. Notice how the lock on the door has been hidden? See? It is behind this board.
13: Excellent, Herr Doctor.
11: Now I unlock the door.
13: Herr Doctor, like a laboratory.
11: Yes, a complete laboratory. Over there, a powerful shortwave sending and receiving set. In that corner, a dark room for developing important photographs we may find it necessary to take. But look over here.
13: Yeah?
11: This trap door leads to a deep cellar. Help me lift it.
13: Yeah.
11: Follow me down the ladder, Hans.
13: Yeah.
11: Where is that light switch? Ah, here it is.
13: Wunderbar. A telephone switchboard.
11: Yes. When we have found the cable, we will tap the wires into the switchboard. Then, Hans, not only can we listen here, but we can transfer the calls if we wish. Come, you're wasting precious time. Here through space. We must dig for that cable. Come now. Unfortunately, Hans, we were unable to deliver the Grayson submarine.
13: But if I say...
11: That is a small matter. The important thing is the master plan.
13: Yeah. Master plan.
11: There are people, Hans, who may be in our way. This newspaper reporter, Clark Kent. Possibly his editor. Or even that main girl. We must be careful.
13: Yeah, Herr Doctor.
11: No matter what, Hans, no matter if it means death, the master plan cannot fail.
13: Deep, Hans. Deep.
8: As the two enemies of peace dig for the buried telephone cable that may be a source of important confidential information, Clark Kent and Commander Leeds, head of the naval base, are engaged in conversation in the latter's office when the phone rings.
7: Excuse me, Kent. Commander Leeds speaking. Yes? Good. Send him right over. Lewis, the Secret Service man assigned to the base, will be here in a few minutes.
2: Well, how can he help us, Commander? Deutsch and his henchmen are gone. It's up to the police to find them.
7: I know, but there's more to this than appears on the surface. Deutsch isn't just a run-of-the-mill spy. He must have an organization behind him. Otherwise, how would he dare try anything like kidnapping the Grayson submarine by encircling it with a huge steel net and dragging it to a hidden cove?
2: Daring, all right. And clever. Did you read the report on that house they were operating from?
7: Yes. They had a 5,000-horsepower motor fed from a dynamo.
2: Mm.
7: That's what they used to pull the cable that was attached to the submarine net. They're clever, Kent. Oh, come in, Lewis.
1: Commander.
7: Shake hands with Clark Kent.
1: Glad to know you, Mr. Kent.
2: How do you do?
7: Well, Lewis, what have you learned?
1: Very little, Commander Leeds. I questioned the man who was bringing them from the submarine to the detention pen. He claims he was struck from behind.
2: How did they manage to get a car, Mr. Lewis?
7: Yes, an official car with a key in the ignition.
1: Now, we haven't checked that through yet, but I wouldn't worry about them if I were you, Commander. We'll nail them sooner or later.
7: But in the meantime, I've got to answer for that escape. You say you questioned the yard officer and he claimed someone struck him from behind?
1: Yes, sir.
7: Who was that someone?
2: I suppose we can assume it was either Deutsch or Hans.
7: We can't assume things, Kent. What about it, Lewis?
1: Well, I don't know, sir, but don't worry ahead about it. Within 24 hours, we'll have them back in the detention pen.
7: Men like that can do a lot of damage in 24 hours.
2: It just occurred to me, Commander. Who ordered them taken to the detention pen? It was my understanding you were going to question them first.
7: That's right. Who did order it? Lewis, do you know?
1: I thought you issued the order, sir.
7: I certainly did not.
2: Well, perhaps it was Captain Denning.
1: No, I'm sure the yard officer told me Commander Leeds had issued the order.
7: And I tell you I didn't.
2: Well, there's one easy way to find out. Ask the yard officer.
1: I left him in the infirmary getting a scalp wound patched up.
7: What's his name?
1: Ensign Carter.
7: I'll find out who issued that order if it's the last thing I do. Commander Leeds speaking. Locate Ensign Carter, yard officer. Have him report to my office at once. Try the infirmary first.
2: Of course, you may have forgotten having given the order, Commander. After all, there was a lot of excitement when the Grayson sub came in.
7: I don't forget things like that, Kent. And anyway, it couldn't have been a verbal order. All detention orders must be made out on a specified form and signed by an officer.
1: Well, what difference does it make who issued the order?
7: It may not make any difference to you, Lewis. You're a civilian government employee. You can't appreciate the necessity of maintaining strict supervision of the armed forces. Ah, that must be the yard officer now. Come in! At ease, Ensign. Close the door. How do you feel?
6: Not too bad, sir. Outside of a headache.
7: You may have a chair.
6: Thank you, sir.
7: I have a few questions I'd like to ask you, Mr. Carter. I'll try not to keep you too long since you've gone through quite an ordeal.
6: That's quite all right, sir.
7: Tell me, Mr. Carter, who delivered the two prisoners to you for transportation to the detention pen?
6: Lieutenant Evans, sir. He was aboard the submarine and delivered both men, handcuffed.
2: Are you sure they were handcuffed?
6: Why, yes.
7: Just a minute, Kent. We'll come to that later.
1: You know, of course, Mr. Carter, that incarceration in the detention pen cannot be made without a written order signed by an executive officer.
6: I know that, sir.
1: Oh, you do? Then who signed the order for the two prisoners?
6: Why, you did, sir.
1: What?
14: I told you.
1: Now, hold on. Ensign, do you mean to sit there and tell me that I signed an order to remove those men from the submarine to the detention cell?
6: Yes, sir.
1: Where is the order?
6: I have it here in my pocket, sir. This is it.
1: Let me see that.
14: Well, I'll be... Kent, I would have sworn I never issued this.
1: But that's my signature, all right.
15: May I see it a moment, Commander?
1: No doubt about it. I must be getting old, suffering from lapse of memory. What are you doing, Kent?
15: Looking at it through a magnifying glass.
1: Oh, it's my signature. There's no doubt about it.
15: Oh, I'm afraid I'll have to disagree with you, Commander Leeds. This is a tracing of your signature. Mr. Lewis, take a look at it.
1: Kent, are you trying to tell me...
15: You've guessed it, Commander. There's a traitor right here at the naval base. Someone who forged your signature to free those two foreign agents. Possibly one of your own men.
8: Is Clark Kent right? Was Commander Leeds' signature forged on the detention order? If it was, who is the traitor? And how long can he work hand in hand with Dr. Deutsch and his gang before being exposed?
9: Don't forget, tune in again for the next thrilling episode with Superman.
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0: Good evening, this is Brandon. Welcome to Audio Theater for Monday, February 9th, 2026. 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This evening's shows are entitled Strange Passenger and Murder Most Foul. These shows originally aired back on the evenings of April 15th and 19th, 1976, respectively. E.G. Marshall, host of the Mystery Theater, presents these adventures in the macabre momentarily. Enjoy this evening's presentation.
1: The Mystery Theater presents...

0: I'm E.G. Marshall. What is about to unfold is the occult experience of a frustrated man, James Archer, and of what happened to him when he stepped beyond reality as we know it. I think I can safely say that each of us has had an experience so frustrating that we'd have given anything in the world to have had the power to overcome it. James Archer was given that power.
1: I have your letter, Mr. Webber.
2: Major Wayne, my son-in-law, James Archer, has been missing for 3 months. His body, or a body like his, was found in the Hudson River. His insurance has been paid over to my daughter, Nancy, Mrs. James Archer.
1: Yes, we know all that.
2: You also know that I'm president of a small bank in Terrytown. Can you explain how a substantial deposit is made in my bank each month to my daughter by her husband, who is dead and buried?
0: Our mystery drama, Strange Passenger, was written especially for the Mystery Theater by Roy Windsor and stars Nat Polan and Bob Caliban.
3: I'll be back shortly with Act One.
0: Have you ever looked up at the night sky and the moon hanging there and just wondered? Man is finite. He can comprehend anything with definable limits. But beyond such limits is an incomprehensible universe. We increase our knowledge about outer space each year, but what we know is very small. The mystery of life is a secret that still has to be revealed. But one corner of it was lifted for James Archer.
4: Aren't you Archer, Jim Archer?
5: Who are you?
4: A recruiter. I was in court yesterday when you demolished a client of ours as, what did you label me? Oh, yes, an obscene slumlord.
5: It was yesterday.
4: I just wanted to tell you how much I admired your plea for the plaintiff.
5: Thank you. Sit down if you'd like.
4: You're not expecting anyone, though.
5: No. Just sitting here wondering what to do next. Are you a lawyer?
4: Oh, an obscure one in a big firm.
5: Ah, thanks for coming over. I've been feeling sorry for myself. You must know what happened today.
4: The case was settled out of court.
5: Yeah, it's known as compromise. I call it dishonesty.
4: Well, the slumlord is a rich man. He's agreed to make some restitution for his neglect.
5: Yeah, it's a nice way of saying he paid off someone and the case was settled. Should have gone to jail.
4: Ideally, yes.
5: When I found out that my firm had worked out a settlement without first telling me, I resigned.
4: I see.
5: Our client, the plaintiff, got promises. A few months rent-free. Charges will be dropped for willful destruction they've done in the building. He should have been forced to repair the heating system, exterminate the rats, install sanitary plumbing, make the building fireproof, and pay a stiff fine. Even go to jail as an example to others like him.
4: You really are a crusader, aren't you?
5: Injustice makes me sick.
4: So sick it's put you out of work.
5: That's right. I don't mind. I guess it's unfair to my wife, little girl. Well, I'm sorry. It's after 6. I'd better telephone home, tell my wife the happy news.
4: One moment, Mr. Archer.
5: Hmm?
4: What would you be willing to do for security, authority, and the opportunity to practice those ideals which you hold so precious?
5: That's not amusing, Mr. Recruiter.
4: No. I mean it. What would you do?
5: I'd do anything.
4: Ah. Then I think I can arrange just such a life for you and for your family. Come with me.
6: Recruiter, so you have found a man of integrity.
4: Yes, Cosmo, this is James Archer, a gifted lawyer who believes that law and justice should never be compromised.
6: Is that correct, Mr. Archer?
5: Yes. May I ask where I am?
6: Where we are is unimportant. You came here of your own free will. You are under no obligation to stay. You say so, we will transport you back to the city.
5: No, no, thank you. At least, not until I've heard what this is all about. How can you guarantee me an honest, uncompromising life?
6: Because I represent, in fact, I embody a viewpoint that is both utopian and attainable.
5: And what is that?
6: The bloodless establishment on your earth of a society in which each man is equal, in which each earthling will lead a happy life. A society in which certain outstanding men such as you can become will reestablish moral values and strive to relate to life beyond us.
5: Well, that's mumbo jumbo, but it sounds good.
6: It's not mumbo jumbo. You say that because you cannot see above the daily scratching and clawing for survival.
5: All right, Mr. Cosmo. What do I have to do in order to attain this utopia of yours? Who pays my salary? What about insurance, pension?
6: Oh, details. You will never need to worry about any of them, and while you are away. Before you begin your mission, your wife and child will be provided for.
5: My mission?
6: Yes. Soon after it begins, you will rise swiftly. You will become a man of importance locally, then statewide, and then perhaps in your nation. You will proclaim what you honestly think. No more compromise, no watering down of the law or of justice.
5: Mr. Recruiter?
7: Yes?
5: Are you sure I'm not still in that bar trying to forget my worries?
7: Oh, I am very sure. The opportunity that has come to you has come to only a few others on Earth.
5: Just who are the two of you? There's something very weird about all this.
6: It seems so because you are earthbound, Mr. Archer.
5: Are you saying... No, that's nonsense. I know that a lot of people report flying objects. There have been drawings of funny little men with pointed antennae for ears and all sorts of things. No rational person gives them a second thought.
6: You don't have to believe, Mr. Archer. You are free to leave. When you arrive home, you will appear to have overstayed your time at that restaurant, and you won't remember a word of what followed after. I can, in fact, right now, blank out the names of your wife and child.
5: You mean... Now, wait a minute. Their names are... You can do that.
6: Very easily.
7: Ready to quit, Mr. Archer?
5: No. No? I think I'll see this through.
7: Ah, that is an incredible honor, Mr. Archer.
6: Recruiter, bring in the ship... and we will be on our way.
2: Your father tells me a strange story, Mrs. Archer.
8: Oh, it's worse than strange. It's bizarre. It's over 3 months now since my husband just vanished. But on the first of each month...
2: I covered that, Anne. That money deposited in the bank the first of each month is what led me to see Major Wayne. What do you make of it, Major?
9: First, Mrs. Archer, tell me again everything you remember from the night your husband didn't come home.
8: Well, he'd resigned from his job. He went to a bar near his office and sat down to think over what he'd done. Some acquaintance joined him and then they left. Next, the Missing Persons Bureau called to have me identify a body they'd found in the river. It was dressed in Jim's clothes, and I guess it was Jim. You thought so too, Dad?
2: Yes, I did.
8: But both of us had misgivings because it just made no sense. Jim was as straight as an arrow. Unless he'd been murdered, we somehow just couldn't believe it. The body was his.
9: No other person in his life?
8: Absolutely not.
2: No, Major. Jim Archer lived for his work and for his family. He was a thoroughly honest man.
9: And the body found in the river had died from a violent stroke, as if it had been electrocuted? Anything else, Mrs. Archer? I know about the insurance and the mysterious deposits of money.
2: Tell him, man.
8: Well, there is something else, Major Wayne, but it's so far out. I just haven't told anyone except my dad.
9: Well, tell me.
8: The night Jim disappeared, Penny and I were watching the news. Penny's 7, old enough to read. And all of a sudden, words began to run across the bottom of the screen like, you know, when a bulletin is superimposed over the picture?
9: Yes.
8: Well, the words were, "Don't worry, man, I'm all right. Don't worry. Love, Jim."
2: And those sentences ran across the bottom of the screen.
8: Yes, time after time, half the evening long. I telephoned the TV station, but they thought I was some kind of a nut.
9: Did your daughter see the sentences?
8: No.
9: And she was watching with you and she can read?
8: Yes. I know it sounds incredible, Major Wayne.
9: I have no reason to disbelieve you, Mrs. Archer.
2: Well, what the devil do you make of it?
9: I don't know quite what to say. I don't want to give you hope, but I think that James Archer, voluntarily or by force, has been transported from the Earth to some planet beyond sight and comprehension.
2: Oh, come now, Major.
8: You mean by one of those unidentified flying objects?
9: Yes, that's just what I mean.
8: What?
2: Oh, absurd. Yeah. Do you mean to tell me our intelligence gives even the slightest credence to that Buck Rogers kind of thing?
9: Mr. Weber, let me give you some facts. As long ago as 1959 in Boinani, New Guinea, a Reverend William B. Gill, his assistants, and the entire student body of his missionary school, about 27 persons, observed a strange object hanging in the sky a few hundred yards away. It was oval-shaped and had a deck on its top, like an observation deck. Gill saw what looked like men and waved to them, and they waved back. Then the object raised up and flew straight off into the sky.
2: Come on.
9: There were many remarkable sightings in Michigan in 1966. The UFO craft looked like a huge pie, well lighted with red, blue, and white lights spinning all around it. There had been sightings in Delaware, Illinois, Tennessee, South Dakota, Mississippi. In fact, almost everywhere.
8: And you think that there really is such a thing as an unidentified flying object?
9: There's no question about it.
2: You terrify me, Major Wayne.
9: Yes, it terrifies me, too.
8: And you think that maybe one of them carried Jim off?
9: I don't know. It's a possibility.
8: But why Jim?
9: I can't answer that.
8: What do we do?
9: We have agents in many parts of the country. I'll alert them to Mr. Archer's disappearance. And, Mr. Weber.
2: Yes, Major.
9: I'll need your cooperation. I want to know when those deposits are made and who makes them. If it's a human, I'll want to ask some questions.
6: Well, Mr. Archer, what do you think?
10: Magnificent. Beautiful green fields. Homes, even light. Incredible.
11: And the people?
10: Well, to be honest, they're strange looking to me. But I'm only used to human beings. These people are shorter, round, flat-faced, with quite sharp ears.
6: Disease-free, untroubled, and super-intelligent. You will soon be free to visit with them.
10: I'm ready now.
6: Soon. The surgery I had been told was perfect. You now possess a brain as extraordinary as ours. Your face has been altered very skillfully.
7: All that is left of you is a name. Stuart Murdoch.
6: Where did you come from, and what is your mission on the planet Earth?
10: I have no remembrance of where I came from or who I was. My mission on Earth is to become a leader of my people. And to prepare them for your bloodless conquest of my country.
6: You have been away from Earth for 6 months. He is ready, recruiter.
7: Oh, yes.
6: Take him among our people for a week, then fly him back. drop him outside Fargo, North Dakota, supply him with money, and return.
7: Yes.
6: And let nothing interfere with those regular deposits of money. It will have to compensate. He now belongs to us.
0: Pure fantasy? Unidentified flying objects? One researcher wrote that he thought the phenomenon was so far outside the laws of present scientific knowledge that UFOs could be considered ridiculous. But once he was exposed to the hard facts, he concluded that the existence of this unexplainable phenomenon is, and I use his exact word, overwhelming. The strange story of James Archer, the recreated man, will continue in a few moments. Say that what has happened to James Archer is impossible. Dr. Faustus sold his soul to the devil in exchange for 24 years of every pleasure and all knowledge at his command. And James Archer's state of mind has led him in the same direction. It is, remember, 6 months since Archer vanished, literally into thin air.
9: Excuse me, Mr. Weber. Major Wayne.
11: Dr.
9: Anything?
11: Well, yes, sir. An unidentified flying object was seen hovering in this Fargo area late this afternoon.
9: I see, and?
11: Now, I'm at the Nygaard Farm, about 30 miles northwest of Fargo, in a small community named Shawnee Creek. It's pretty desolate. Avalon and I put down our two-seater in one of Nygaard's fields and taxied it to the side of a big barn.
9: Good. See if the UFO lands and if anyone leaves it. If so, follow the man. Don't pick him up, but don't lose him. I want to learn where he goes.
11: Yes, sir.
9: Well, this is fantastic, Major. If I mentioned any part of this weird conversation to my friends, they'd think I was ready for a mental hospital. Well, you're not, Mr. Weber. It's real enough. Oh, and let me give you a warning.
11: Yes?
9: Let's say that James Archer is returning by a UFO to Earth from wherever he's been. He'll be returning for a purpose, and to achieve that purpose, he won't be the same man.
11: I don't quite understand.
9: If, as I suspect, he was chosen by some power from another planet because he had soured on his life and our civilization, and if that power has some objective on our planet Earth, you can be sure that Archer's been brainwashed and indoctrinated deeply.
11: So, even though he might look the same,
9: he probably won't. We had one experience in which a man who had vanished was brought back into custody. He was not the same man he had been. He'd become a robot. We had to institutionalize him. An exceptionally intelligent man, but dangerous to us. Later, he was found in his room dead. Somehow, he'd been electrocuted.
11: That's why you thought the body in the river...
9: Yes, it got me thinking. Now, tell me about those deposits, Mr. Weber.
11: Promptly, the first of the month, a cash deposit of $5,000 is made to the account of my daughter. We alerted our bank security guards, and when the last deposit was made through the night deposit slot, one of the guards spotted the man who dropped it. I have a description of him here.
9: Good. I'll have one of my agents try to spot him and follow him. Then we'll pick him up for questioning. It might be ticklish. We have nothing against the man. I may need your daughter's cooperation.
11: Major, I don't want to expose her to danger.
9: I don't think there'll be any, but we'll be careful. I'm very aware that you've already lost a son-in-law.
11: Jim Archer was a fine young man.
12: Hello? Who is it?
13: Oh. Hello.
12: Don't be afraid. Come up to the front of the church.
13: I'm Reverend David Hoad, the minister.
10: I apologize for entering.
13: Never apologize for entering a house of God. Who are you, young man?
10: Stuart Murdoch.
13: Not from around here, are you?
10: No.
13: Can I do something for you?
10: Well, I didn't enter to do any damage, Mr. Hoad.
13: I should hope not. We don't have vandals out here on the prairie. Are you lost?
10: Am I near Fargo?
13: About 30 miles by the state highway. Do you have a car?
10: No, but if you point me in the right direction...
13: Glad to, but you won't find much traffic at this time of night. I take it you're hitchhiking.
10: Unless there's someone around here who'd drive me to the airport. I have money.
13: There's something on your mind, Mr. Murdoch. Anything I can do to help?
10: Oh, no, I'm fine.
13: Have you been in the church for... No, you just walked in, am I right?
10: Yes, a minute ago.
13: And before that, you were outside?
10: Yes. Now, if you'll show me the way to...
13: Of course. All in good time, Mr. Murdoch. May I ask you a question? Did you see what I saw, and is that why you come here?
10: What did you see?
13: A saucer-shaped thing hovering in the sky, and then coming close to the ground, not far from old Neil's Nygaard farm, half a mile from here. What do they call an unidentified flying object?
10: And you think you saw such a thing?
13: I know I saw it.
10: I'll be going along.
13: Others saw it, too. I came to my church to pray to God to protect all of us.
10: From what?
13: Satan.
10: Reverend Hoad, there is no such thing as Satan. It is in a man's self that he is good or evil.
13: Young man, I believe in God, and he sustains me, and in believing in him, I accept Satan as a fact.
10: A fact of what?
13: He was cast out of heaven and is the chief monarch of hell.
10: Of hell, which is?
13: Many things, Mr. Murdoch. Satan corrupts mankind. The struggle to possess a soul for good or for evil goes on in a man forever. The presence of God within you cannot be extirpated.
10: Then I don't have anything to worry about.
13: The day will come, I assure you, when you will feel his presence, and he will help you to decide what is right.
10: Okay, if you say so.
13: You have been infected, haven't you? Odd you didn't see that unidentified flying object.
10: Oh, I saw it. The fact is, I had a ride in it.
13: You know something? You just may have it that.
14: Well, thank you, Reverend Hoad. He's the man we want.
13: Well, tell me about him, Mr. Thompson. You are an intelligence agent?
14: Oh, yes, sir. Here's my identification.
13: Who is this Mr. Murdoch?
14: He's a New York lawyer named Archer who vanished 6 months ago. You may not believe in such things as UFO.
13: Oh, but I do, yes. I saw the thing laying less than a mile away. What's this Murdoch up to?
14: We don't know, Reverend, but Major Wayne thinks Murdoch sold himself to some power in outer space and has been returned to Earth to carry out some mission.
13: To what end, Mr. Thompson?
14: Oh, we don't know that. I just saw him go into your church, and my orders were just to follow him.
13: He's headed for Fargo in New York.
14: All right, then, Appleton and I will fly to the airport there and wait for Murdoch to board a plane. We'll board the same one for New York.
13: I wish you well. Murdoch is a personable young man. If some force by which we are ignorant has possessed him, don't despair. The God-given moral force within each of us will be stronger than the power of Satan. Given time, Mr. Murdoch will reject having sold his soul.
14: And then what?
13: Heaven alone knows.
15: Thank you.
9: He comes in here almost every day after work.
8: I'm terribly nervous, Major.
9: Not Major, Mrs. Archer. I'm just plain Bill Wayne, your accountant, and you're Nancy. You got that straight?
8: Yes, of course. Bill?
9: It's 6:15. He ought to be along any... Uh-oh. That's the man. He's taking a seat in that booth. You know what to do.
8: Yes. Wish me luck. Beg your pardon?
7: Oh, yes.
8: My name is Mrs. James Archer. May I speak with you for just a minute?
7: All right. Please sit down.
8: Thank you.
7: Who are you motioning to?
8: Bill Wayne, my accountant. Join me, Bill?
9: My name is Bill Wayne.
7: Oh, how do you do? You followed me here?
9: Oh, no. I come in here almost every day. Mrs. Archer came into the city today, and I invited her to have a cocktail with me.
7: Are Mrs. Archer and her accountant supposed to mean something to me?
8: Well, you see, you've been identified as the man who deposits $5,000 in my account every month. I just wanted to meet you and to thank you.
7: I really don't know what you're talking about, Mrs. Archer.
9: Yes. Well, if Mrs. Archer has made a mistake, we apologize for it. Are you mistaken, Nancy?
8: Well, I don't think so. I have a picture with me.
7: You had someone take my picture?
8: Well, you see, my father's president of the bank, and he wanted it done.
7: Does he make a practice of taking pictures of his depositors?
8: Well, you see, my husband vanished 6 months ago, and he still keeps supplying me with this very generous amount of money each month. You must admit it, strange.
7: You say he vanished?
8: Yes.
7: Oh, yes, I vaguely remember the name now. Archer, wasn't he? Wasn't his body found in the Hudson River?
9: Well, a body was found.
7: And identified.
9: Well, yes.
7: Then what you've told me is impossible.
9: I agree with you. A dead man could not make monthly deposits to his widow. That's what's been troubling Nancy. She thought that if she could meet the man who made the deposits, she might get an explanation and be given some hope.
7: Hope? That Archer is still alive? That also sounds impossible.
8: Well, if we've made a mistake, this is the picture of you, though, isn't it? Mr. I don't know your name.
7: Recruiter, yes, that does look like me.
9: But you're not the person who makes the deposit?
7: May I ask what difference it makes who provides you with money, Mrs. Archer?
8: Well, it doesn't really. I'm grateful. But I keep thinking that if Jim is still able to provide for me, he might be alive somewhere.
9: Just as a matter of business, Mr. Recruiter, we have to find out where the money comes from. It's sourced.
7: Oh, I'm afraid I can't help you. The money comes to me, and I'm just instructed to make the monthly deposits.
8: Who? I mean, where do the instructions come from? Can you tell me that?
7: Anonymous.
8: Somehow it doesn't seem right.
7: If Mr. Archer did someone an enormous favor...
9: Well, did he? Do you know if he did?
7: I never met the man. Now, you'll excuse me. No, goodbye, Mrs. Archer, and enjoy the money. Goodbye, Mr. Wayne. I wouldn't worry about the money.
8: No.
9: Consider the name. Ever heard of anyone named Recruiter? He's one of them, whoever they are.
15: Eavesdropping on a grotesque subject, UFOs, about which there isn't much doubt. But those who fly them, who are they? From what place in outer space do they come? What are they? And are they friends or enemies? From what we have heard, James Archer's mission is to become a preeminent person in our society. He is to prepare us for a bloodless overthrow of the several ways of life represented on our planet. Why? I'll be back with Act Three shortly. In any contest, it is wise never to underestimate the strength of the enemy. But what do we do when confronted by an incomprehensible force, one beyond finite understanding? Major Wayne of Intelligence knows what has been going on, but what can he do about it? We have never captured an unidentified flying object, and we only have reports that they have been seen at a distance. 6 months have now elapsed, and it is a year since James Archer disappeared.
7: The deposit was made as usual.
8: Well, why can't Major Wayne force that Mr. Recruiter to tell him where the money comes from?
7: There's no law, Nan, to prevent a man from dropping money for you in the night slot at the bank. He's not committing a crime. One of these days, Recruiter will be seen with Jim, and then Wayne moves in.
8: Well, about the only person Recruiter sees is that man who's become assistant to the special prosecutor. What's his name? Murdoch?
7: Yes. Stuart Murdoch.
8: Yes.
7: A remarkable young man. Brilliant lawyer and great presence. He'll go far. He's a leader, and we haven't got many of them around these days. If I live long enough, I think I'll see Murdoch governor. He's an unusual man.
8: So is Jim.
7: Yes, I agree, Nancy. I was proud to have him as my son-in-law.
8: You know, if you think about it soberly, Dad, both of us are not all there in the safe department. Who could believe that Jim might be alive in outer space?
7: A year ago, I would have laughed at the idea. Now, I don't know. We have to rely on Major Wayne.
8: Well, I'm not going to much longer.
7: Which is, what do you mean by that?
8: I'm moving into the city.
7: What? Sell your home? Take Penny out of school?
8: Oh, let's face it. I'm still young and alive. I want to be with people among them. I'll find a job and Penny can go to private school. Jim is dead. Penny and I are alive. And we need to rip this shroud off from over us.
16: Happy to meet you, Reverend Hoad. You remember Thompson?
13: I sure do. It's nice of you to have invited me to New York, my first visit. It's an impressive sight. So how are you, Mr. Thompson?
17: I just wanted to thank you.
13: You're still keeping an eye on a visitor from space?
16: You think that, Reverend Hoad?
13: Well, I suspect it. Let me put it that way. That was an unusual experience for me. That young man just appearing in my church, Stuart Murdoch. Yes, I've been following his career. He's what you brought me here to talk about, isn't it, Major?
16: Yes. You've met him and you've talked with him.
13: And I'm sorry for him. He's getting what he set out to achieve, but Stuart Murdoch, whether or not he was put down from a spaceship as a soul possessed. Well, tell me, what do you want me to do?
16: Well, I want you to give a small party. Thompson, arrange it with the hotel.
17: Major, you want me to invite the guests?
16: You invite Mrs. Archer. She's a little cool toward me these days, and I'll invite her father. No, you invite both of them. Just tell them that if you want them to meet a friend of yours from North Dakota who may have something to say that will be of interest to them.
13: Mrs. Archer. Oh, yes.
16: We think there's a chance that Stuart Murdoch is the former James Archer. Nancy Archer is the presumed widow. The other person you'll meet will be Hugo Weber, her father. And I'll be there as Bill Wayne, Mrs. Archer's accountant. So, there'll be five of us.
13: I should be most happy to help you if I can.
6: Well, Recruiter?
7: I I'm troubled, Cosmo.
6: Why? Mr. Murdoch is everything we expected him to be.
7: Oh, that's true. He's risen rapidly, and he has already become a public figure. But I'm troubled about him. When I dropped him in North Dakota, it seems that he wandered into a church, and he met the minister there, a Reverend David Hoad, who filled him with talk about Satan, soul.

0: The thought troubles me.
1: Right on time, Reverend Hope. 5 o'clock.
0: Let's hope it all goes well.
1: Now, Mrs. Archie and the others should be right along.
2: Hello, Mr. Hode.
0: I'm so glad you could stop in to see me, Mr. Mudd.
2: Thank you.
0: Meet Joe Thompson, a member of my church back home. Joe, this is Stuart Murdoch.
2: How do you do?
0: Sit down, Mr. Murdoch. We have tea or whatever else you'd like.
2: Tea, please.
0: Oh, good. I don't try to impose my taste on others.
2: I thought that was your job, Reverend. Shoving your convictions down the throats of others?
0: No, not shoving, young man. I expose my convictions to them, and then it's up to the individual to accept or to reject the truth.
2: The truth, as you see it.
0: It's the word of God, which is the truth. I'm just one of his messengers. That's one of the reasons I wanted to see you while I was in New York.
2: You're my messenger from God?
0: Yes, I do believe I am. I knew that when you wandered into my church in Shoshone that... Well, remember when we talked? You remember, of course.
2: Every word of your mumbo-jumbo, Reverend. You said that the presence of God within each person cannot be extirpated.
1: Here's your tea, Mr. Mother.
2: Thank you. Well, I'm afraid you were wrong, Reverend. I'm unchanged. I haven't had to whistle for God's help. I've helped myself. And as you may know, I've been very successful.
0: But you're here, Mr. Murdoch. You didn't forget me.
2: Of course not. I liked you when we met, and I'm happy to see you again.
1: Well, that should be the others, Reverend Hood. I'll let them in.
0: Friends of neighbors back in Shoshone. You don't mind, do you?
2: No, certainly not.
0: Mr. Weber, Mrs. Archer, so glad you could stop in. This is Stuart Murdoch, the man I was telling you about.
3: Hello, Mr. Murdoch.
2: I'm happy to meet you.
3: My father, Mr. Weber.
4: How do you do?
3: And Bill Wayne, a friend.
4: Hello.
0: Joe, T-Fall.
5: It's a real honor meeting you, Mr. Murdoch.
2: Well, thank you.
0: We've been following your career, Nancy and me, and... I must say we like the way you've ripped into corruption and graft.
2: The public is entitled to honesty in government.
5: Well, that's what they all say, but you seem to mean it.
2: And my actions, I hope, prove it.
3: My late husband felt that way, too. I mean about honesty.
0: Yes, Jim Archer was an honest man. All that got him was his resignation from his job. He couldn't stand hypocrisy. He wouldn't compromise.
2: I can't either. But I've learned that one has to prepare others slowly for the truth. Not your version of truth, Reverend.
0: Truth is invisible, young man. The truth I preach is God's word. Truth is an ideal, and it is divine.
2: Well, I think that's foolish. Truth, like any other commodity, has to be sold. If you'll excuse me, I do have to be going. I'm happy to have met all of you. And Reverend Hode, do pay New York another visit. I can find my way out, Mr. Thompson.
1: Well, Mrs. Archer?
3: No, thank you. Stuart Murdoch isn't Jim Archer transformed in space and returned to Earth. What is it? The very idea is absurd.
6: Astonishing. An obscure minister from North Dakota has created wonder in your mind. He insinuates the thought of God and conscience into your mind, even though you know, as we know, that both are fiction. You still are earthbound. Well, Mr. Murdoch, we seem to have failed. It has happened before, but not often. I can offer you a choice. A return to our planet for a short time, and then resume your mission on Earth, or remain here now.
2: I don't know what to do. Why can't we go on as we have been? I'll carry out the mission.
6: I'm afraid that's no good, Mr. Murdoch.

0: very fact that you wonder if he's been infected with Satan's moral virus, whatever that might be, creates a doubt about your reliability. Order the ship.
1: Are you taking me back into space, Cosmo?
0: No. You will remain here. You will be returned to what you would have become after you resigned from your job and before you accepted Recruiter's offer.
1: And what would that be? Still an unemployed lawyer?
0: That will be for others to discover.
1: Open the door, Thompson. Follow me. Have your gun ready. Yes, sir. The house feels empty. There's a light at the end of it. Look over there, sir. In that chair. Good Lord. Why, that's James Archer. I know from pictures of him, it's asleep. Yeah, or drugged. His hair has turned gray, and look at his face. Worn and haggard. He looks like a drunk sleeping it off. Archer? What does this mean? His hand is cold as ice.

said, James Archer was returned as what he would have become after he lost his job and tried to sell his soul to a force from outer space. Had Cosmo read the future? It would appear so. It is very possible that James Archer was so depressed with his future that he allowed himself to deteriorate into the condition in which he was found. I will return shortly. Frustration leads some of us in dangerous directions. For most of us, however, hope extends a hand to lift us up from despair. James Archer never grasped that hope. He angrily preferred the path that led him to become the instrument of a force from another planet, whose goal is the bloodless conquest of Earth, not by invasion, but by indoctrination. He saved his soul, even though it cost him his life. Our cast included Nat Polan, Bob Caliban, Evie Juster, Ian Martin, and Frank Behrens. This is E.G. Marshall inviting you to return to our Mystery Theater for another adventure in the macabre. Until next time, pleasant dreams.

0: Come in. Welcome. I'm E.G. Marshall. The greatest poet-dramatist in the English-speaking theater, or perhaps in any language, is William Shakespeare, whose body was laid to rest 360 years ago, but whose spirit is as alive today as it will be in another 70 years or millennia. This begins our salute to the master, not in the soaring poetry of his words, which would be presumptuous for this series, but to the enduring excitement, suspense, and mystery of his tragedies, adapted especially for our audience today. Dramas as gripping and tense as any of the stories I have brought you in the past 2 years. Our mystery drama, Murder Most Foul, was especially adapted from William Shakespeare's classic tragedy, Macbeth, for the Mystery Theater by Ian Martin, and stars Kevin McCarthy. It is sponsored in part by Greyhound Package Express and Buick Motor Division. I'll be back shortly with Act One. The simplest of historical notes are enough to make this story as up-to-date as any murder on your newspaper's front page. Greed, passion, and revenge are as alive in our society today as they were in the Scotland of that time. This was a country of clans, warrior states held loosely together by a king who won and held his throne by force of arms. Every clan who supported the king was headed by a thane, a rank equivalent to earl, conferred by the king. This is the story of one thane who aspired to be king, and of the lady who drove him to reach for the prize. The haunting, bloody, tortured story of Macbeth, Thane of Glamis.
1: By heaven, Banquo, so foul and fair a day I have not seen.
2: When the king hears of your deeds at arms, your future should be bright.
3: Look yonder through the mist.
4: What are they? So wild in their attire and withered. They don't look like inhabitants of the earth.
1: And yet are on it.
4: Look. They beckon to us.
1: And I am drawn to them. I must go. What are you doing here, sisters? And a bonfire in all this rain? Who are you? Speak if you can.
5: Oh, hail, Macbeth. Hail to thee, Thane of Glam.
2: By Our Lady, she knows you.
5: Oh, hail, Macbeth. Hail to you, Thane of Cawdor.
1: By that title, then, she knows me not.
5: Oh, hail, Macbeth. That shall be king hereafter.
1: And there she proves she knows me not at all.
2: Why could any prediction be more promising? Forgive me, sisters, but I believe that you can look into the seeds of time and tell which grain will grow and which will not. What fortune do you see for me?
5: Hail, Banquo, lesser than Macbeth, but greater. Who shall be not so happy as Macbeth, yet much happier? Hail, Banquo, that shall be the father of kings, and yet no king himself. Banquo and Macbeth, all hail, all hail, all hail!
1: Stay, sisters! Tell me more!
2: Too late, old friend. Even the fire has melted into thin air.
1: Your children shall be kings.
2: And you to be king?
1: Old Duncan would not like that so well. Or his son Malcolm, already named to succeed him.
2: I don't think the Thane of Cawdor would be so pleased either.
1: Well, it should bother him little since he's alive and well. Yeah, I am anxious to get home to my lady. Come to the castle and let's leave this melancholy heat behind us. Battle-worn, and in haste for the comfort of a fire. Let down the drawbridge.
6: Let down the drawbridge. The Thane of Glamis has
1: be doing at my castle?
2: No doubt to bring honors and greetings from Duncan, our grateful king. But we shall soon find out, for he is waiting to greet us.
1: Well, I'll spend little time on him. My lady is the one I want to welcome me home.
2: You men, take the horses and see them groomed. Macbeth, to the Thane of Glamis, I bring greetings from King Duncan for your victories against the invading Norsemen. And better still, I bring reward. I'm instructed to greet you also as Thane of Cawdor.
4: How? Can the devil speak true?
1: How can I be dressed in Cawdor's robes? I've just left him alive and well.
2: And I have left him more recently very dead.
1: Dead? How?
2: Treason, confessed and proved. The penalty? Death.
4: A traitor, that sniveling coward.
2: Oh, no good, Banquo. I saw him die. And nothing he ever did in life became him like the way he left it. But let us spend no further time on him, Macbeth, an old friend and victor. Go, take the spoils of battle. Your lady knows of your honors and waits for you.
5: Great Glamis, worthy Cawdor, my husband and my darling. I am so proud of you, my new Thane of Cawdor. Did Macduff's news surprise you?
6: No.
5: Oh, you know how pleased you are.
1: Pleased, yes, at the king's generosity. Surprised? No.
5: Who else could have told you?
1: Another woman.
5: Then me. I'd cut her heart out and yours.
1: My bloodthirsty little eagle. But you would have had a hard time finding this one's heart.
5: What are you talking about?
1: Banquo and I were returning across the moor when suddenly we spied the fabled three.
5: The weird sisters?
1: Aye. They hailed me as Glamis and Thane of Cawdor and more. More than that.
5: What?
1: I was also hailed as king hereafter.
5: Oh, no.
1: Yes. No, indeed. Duncan is king. And I am not in succession.
5: And yet, they say the sisters are possessed of more than mortal knowledge. I have some further proof.
1: What?
5: Did not Macduff tell you that king comes here tonight?
1: Tonight? Huh? How long will he stay?
5: He plans to leave tomorrow. If he sees the sun tomorrow.
1: What? What does that mean, my lady?
5: Oh, my dear husband. Your face is a book which is too easily read.
1: What both of us are thinking. No. It's beyond thought. We could not, cannot do this thing.
5: Glamis, you are. Cawdor, you have become, and you shall be the third that was promised. Yet I am afraid you are too full of the milk of human kindness to seize the opportunity when it is offered you. Here comes the king now.
1: I must go. The king must be provided for.
5: He will be provided for.
1: I did not
5: mean... Do not lie to yourself or me, only to the others. Look, innocent as a lamb, but hold the serpent under. Go quickly, my Lord Macbeth. Leave all the rest to me. The raven himself will be hoarse who croaks the fatal entrance of Duncan as I watch him here from the battlement. If there are spirits that can read a mortal's thoughts, come and unsex me here. Fill me from crown to toe with blackest cruelty. Thicken my blood. Drown all remorse. Come to my woman's breasts and turn my milk to gall. Bring down a night as black as all the smoke of hell. Hide me from seeing the wounds my keen knife makes, and allow no pang of conscience to see through the blanket of the night that night cry, hold, hold!
7: This castle lies upon such pleasant land. The air is soft and gentle. I shall find a long rest here tonight, my Lord Macbeth.
1: I pray it may be the rest you seek.
7: I have no doubt. My dear cousin, I owe you much.
1: My loyalty alone pays for whatever I and Banquo have accomplished. God save the king. May I have your majesty's permission to withdraw a moment?
7: We must all soon. The day has been long.
1: If it were done,
4: When 'tis done, then it were well it were done quickly. If only the assassination were the be-all and end-all. How to jump the life to come when conscience shall turn the instrument of death back at me. He's here in double trust. First, as I am his kinsman and his subject, then as his host. It is I who should bar the door against his murderer, not bear the knife myself. And he, so many virtues of his that will plead like angels against the deep damnation of his taking off. I have no spur to prick my ambition, which overleaps itself. Who's there? Oh, now, my lady. What news?
6: The king has finished supper. Why have you stayed so long away from the chamber?
4: Has he asked for me?
6: You know he has.
4: We will proceed no further with this plan. I've won too much esteem to throw it all aside.
6: Oh, what of your own esteem? Would you live a coward, letting I dare not wait upon I would like the cat in the old adage?
4: Peace, I dare do all that may become a man.
6: When you broached this venture to me, then you were a man.
4: And suppose we fail?
6: Why, then we fail. But screw your courage to the sticking point, and we will not fail. Listen to me. Duncan is old and tired, and will sleep sound. I will so drug his two bodyguards with wine and wassail that neither sense nor memory will remain with them. While they lie drugged, you and I will finish the unguarded Duncan, and his officers shall bear the guilt.
4: Bring forth men, children, only. Your undaunted metal should compose nothing but males. We shall mark with blood the sleeping guards. And who can question that their stained and drawn daggers have done the deed?
6: Who dares receive it any other way? Torn and grief-stricken as we shall be at our benefactor's death.
4: I am settled. So, away. And make all merry. False face must hide what our false hearts know. What is this? Is this a dagger I see before me? Its handle toward my hand. Come. Come, let me clutch you. Ah, I have you not. But still I see you. And on your blade, great gouts of blood. I know. I see, but cannot touch you. You are only a vision of the mind. Oh, God. Oh, God. Let no one hear my steps. For fear the very stones beneath my feet will cry out, murder. Murder most foul. The signal. I go, and it is done. Hear it not, Duncan, for it's a knell that summons you to heaven.
0: The castle sleeps, save for Macbeth and his lady. From the chamber she comes, a finger poised to her lips for silence. She nods to Macbeth that all is as planned. He nods in return, and drawing his dagger silently, pushes aside the tapestry and enters the king's chamber. I shall return shortly with Act Two. The night seems suspended in a vacuum, while a driven Lady Macbeth paces her chamber in the silent castle, waiting for her husband to carry out the bloody murder, which, without her purpose and drive, he might have shrunk from. There is a brooding and unnatural quiet, and the seconds seem endless to the waiting woman.
6: The drink which lulled the watching guard to sleep has served to make me bold. What quenched them has set me on fire. What's that? Nothing but an owl shrieking. Had Duncan not resembled my father as he slept, I would have done it myself. He's coming. Well, my husband?
8: I have
4: done the deed. Did you not hear a noise?
6: Only the owl's scream. And it was you who spoke.
4: When?
6: Now.
4: Is I to send?
6: Yes.
4: No. This is a sorry sight.
6: What?
4: Look on my hands. One of the bodyguards cried out in his sleep, "God bless us," and the other, "Amen." Why could I not say amen? I had the most need of blessing, but it's stuck in my throat.
6: You must not dwell on what is done. It could make us mad.
4: I thought I heard a voice cry, "Sleep no more. Macbeth has murdered sleep." And it's a sleep that knits up the raveled sleeve of care. The death of each day's life. The balm of hurt minds. Macbeth has murdered sleep.
6: Give me the daggers. The sleeping and the dead can bring no harm. I hope he's bled enough that I can smear them well, for it must seem their guilt.
4: Sleep no more. Sleep no more. Could all the great oceans of the world wash this blood clean from my hands? No, no, no. These hands would rather all the multitudinous seas incarnadine, making the green one red, bloody red.
6: Now my hands are of your color. But I would be ashamed to wear a coward's heart of white. What's that knocking?
4: The south gate. The porter will attend to it.
6: Then let's retire to our chamber. A little water will wash away the blood. You see how easy it is. Remember who you are.
4: Knowing that deed that I have done, I do not want to know myself. Wake, Duncan, with your knocking, then. I wish before God you could.
8: Has my knocking disturbed your master, Porter?
9: I see it has. Good morrow, Uncle.
4: Good morrow, Nephew Malcolm. I'm sorry you could not sup with us last night.
9: My loss, noble Macbeth. Is my father stirring yet?
4: I doubt it.
9: I'll make the most of family ties and wake him by myself. Good morrow, good Banquo.
10: And to you, young Malcolm. Macbeth, what brings him here at this ungodly hour?
4: Oh, some business with his father, the king.
10: Oh, it's of a piece with all the night. It was an unruly one with too much wine to sleep on well.
4: Aye, it was a rough night.
10: Malcolm, what's amiss?
4: I cannot guess.
11: My uncle, my good Banquo, give me your arm.
10: Steady, boy.
11: My father dead.
4: Wow. You mean his majesty? Impossible.
12: What is afoot? Are we attacked?
11: Yeah. Oh, far worse, Macduff. My father has been murdered.
4: I'll not believe it. Stay you with the boy while I find out what's happened.
10: Duncan dead? How?
11: Stabbed to the heart.
10: Attend the boy. Ring the alarm bell.
12: Seal up the castle. Murder and treason. Ring the bell.
6: Gentlemen. What hideous noise is this to make the sleepers of the house?
12: Oh, gentle lady, it is not for you to hear my answer.
10: Let it come from a closer member to the house, Lady Macbeth. The king is dead.
6: In his sleep. But he was so full of life and laughter only last night.
4: If I had only died in battle before this came to happen, I would have been blessed.
6: Macbeth, my husband, whose blood is on your hands?
4: I
12: can answer that. Brave Macbeth has taken swift revenge. As I came to the chamber, in a welter of blood, alive and unharmed, and fast asleep, lay the king's two guards.
4: I, in a fury that I now repent, I slew them both.
11: Why did you so fast? The revenge was mine by
4: now. Oh, dear Malcolm, who can be wise, amazed, temperate, furious, loyal, and neutral in a moment? No, man. Duncan lay on his bed, his white skin spattered with his life blood, and in my love, my anger outran reason.
6: Oh, help me, hence. I am faint.
10: Oh, look to the Lady Macduff. First, let us learn to control our grief. Then, when we can talk calmer, let us meet and question this most bloody piece of work.
4: No, let me attend my wife. And once I see her safely settled, I will take hold of myself and put on my manly readiness and meet with you in the great hall.
10: Fair enough, if any is fair at all.
11: So let it be. What will you do, Macduff?
10: What do you mean?
11: I will not stay to share their show of sorrow. I'll flee to England.
10: You realize your flight can make you scapegoat for the deed.
11: You think I'd kill my own father?
10: You stand in succession to the crown.
11: Alive, I do. You think my uncle would have less compunction about removing me than he had my father? No, thank you. I will not take the chance, nor will I be dainty about leaving. Farewell, farewell, gentlemen. If gentlemen you be instead of traitors, too.
10: What do you think, Benko?
13: I was not there to see. And you, Macduff?
10: Sometimes the young are quick to sense a changing tide. I do not know. And yet I feel Macbeth will be king. I was too close to Duncan to enjoy Macbeth's full regard as you do, Banquo. I'll take discretion for the better part of valor and absent myself a while.
13: It seems this is a time for swift goodbyes.
1: That I, Macbeth, with this my pledge here on the sacred stone of Scone, do humbly accept the crown and the honor my liegemen thus bestow in naming me their king.
13: So now, Macbeth, you have it all. Just as the weird sisters promised. And even I, your friend, must fear you won it by the most foul of means. And yet the sisters said that I would father a line of kings, though never be king myself. How can I read this? I must study it a while. And meanwhile, follow in your train to Inverness.
2: Ladies and gentlemen, way for the king and his royal consort.
1: Tonight, we hold a solemn feast, dear friend. May I request your presence?
13: Let your highness command me.
1: Command, Banquo? Not from friend to friend.
13: Then I come both as my duty and my pleasure. As soon as I return.
1: You're riding this afternoon.
13: I must.
1: A pity. I'd hoped for your good advice at the council table, but that can wait for tomorrow if you fail not our feast tonight.
13: My lord, fear not.
1: Does your son ride with you?
13: Fleance, yes.
1: I'll to horse with you then, and ride swift and safe.
2: Till we shall meet again.
1: I think that must be never.
6: What said, my lord?
1: Hush. I spoke at Banquo.
6: I fear him.
1: So do I.
6: A king overshadowed by a subject?
1: A king, but no father to kings, as the sisters promised him. Have I murdered gracious Duncan, destroyed my honor, peace of mind, my knightly rest, all to put his seat upon the throne?
6: And must you suffer this?
1: There is a man I told you of who hates Banquo.
6: For what cause?
1: Some fancied one, for he was sure to blame. A hangdog, cutthroat, drunken, brawling thief whom Banquo turned out of home and hearth.
6: Use him.
1: So I will. See to it that our consul is seated and bid the attendant send in this man to me.
6: I will obey you in all things.
1: Obey or lead me to do them. It is understood then.
14: Yes, my liege.
1: You understand? I could with barefaced power sweep him from my sight, yet I must not, because of certain friends that are both his and mine. So I draw on your assistance to mask this from the common eye.
14: I shall perform. We shall perform as you command.
1: So, with all understood, leave me now. But it must be tonight.
14: As sure as the sun will set.
1: The sun will set. Banquo, your soul's flight, if it find heaven, must find it out tonight.
14: Sire, the deed is done.
1: There's blood upon your face.
14: If so, it's Banquo's where I cut his throat. He was mine.
1: And the son.
14: Sire, my friend failed me. He lies in a ditch with Banquo gaping from his many wounds.
1: The boy, the boy.
14: He escaped. I would I could have tended to them both.
1: No doubt you did your best. We'll talk again. Go.
14: Yes. Yes, my liege.
1: Banquo dead, the serpent gone. But the worm has fled to wet his serpent fangs for some future wound. Well. No teeth for the present.
6: My royal lord, we need you here to give the toast. From thence to the source and meat is ceremony.
1: Forgive my lapse. Affairs of state. Now they must stand aside for mirth and laughter and the festive board. First, as my sweet conscience has reminded me, the toast. Let good digestion wait on appetite and health on both.
6: Long live the king!
15: Long live the king!
1: Oh,
14: were not his friends.
15: What?
6: My lord, why are you staring at that empty chair?
15: What empty chair?
6: The one that's held for Banquo.
15: And he is here.
6: There's no one there.
15: Then worse. His ghost is waiting there. All blood. All blood. And calling me down to join him in the tomb.
0: Around the table, the other guests are unaware of the delirium that racks their king. In quiet desperation, Lady Macbeth tries to hold her husband from disintegrating at the vision which stares across the table at him. His closest friend, Banquo, bleeding freely from a dozen wounds, his eyes fixed and haunting on the man who lulled him to his violent death, a ghastly specter at the feast. I shall return shortly with Act Three. As Macbeth stares, riveted, at the bleeding ghost of his friend Banquo across the table from him, slowly the awful vision fades until the chair is empty again. Meanwhile, the guests at this festive board, gathered to celebrate the accession of their new king, have slowly, most of them, become aware of their host's strange disorder. Now, as we return to the feast from which the specter has left, Lady Macbeth tries quickly to reassure her husband.
6: Are you a man?
15: A bold one that can look on what might well appall the devil.
6: To look on what?
15: There, where he sits.
6: What kind of man? This is the imagined dagger you drew in air, which you sniveled and led you to Duncan's shame. Such actions could become a woman's story at a winter's fire. You look on nothing but an empty chair.
15: It's true. It's true. It's all imagining.
6: My worthy lord, your noble friends are being overlooked.
15: I do forget. I do forget. Don't be concerned, I pray you. I have this sometime infirmity, which is nothing to those that know me. Come, give me a goblet, and we shall drink to our good friend Banquo. Would that he were here to fill that vacant chair.
14: Macbeth, doth murder sleep? Macbeth shall sleep no more.
15: Quit my sight! Let the earth bury you!
6: Must you break up the meeting, displace the murder?
15: Blood has been shed before now. Time was when brains were out, a man would die and make an end, but now he rises again. Begone! Begone, horrible shadow, unreal mockery. Do not haunt me!
6: My lord is not himself tonight. Too worn with cares of state, I beg you, go at once to all good night. Stand not upon the order of your going. My lord, why keep these thoughts which should have died? What's done is done.
15: Ah, no, my lady. We have scotched the snake, not killed it.
6: Banquo is in his grave. All is safe at last.
15: All is safe? While Banquo's son lives to steal the throne from our children, while Macduff plans to join dead Duncan's son Malcolm to raise armies against us in England.
6: I thought you sent for him in fight.
15: So I did, but has he come? I'll send for him again. But by the Lord, if he has fled or plans to, I'll have his castle seized and put them all to the sword. Wife, babes, and every unfortunate soul that traces him in his line. Meanwhile, before I sleep tonight, I'll ride to the moors and find those sisters to forecast me better times. I must have peace. Peace at any price.
16: Bubble, bubble, soil and trouble, fire burn and cauldron bubble. By the pricking of my thumb, something wicked this way comes. Open locks, whoever knocks.
15: At last I find you. Secret midnight hags, I conjure you by that which you profess to know. However you come by the knowledge, answer to what I ask you.
16: We know the thought. Hear your answer. Macbeth, Macbeth. Beware, Macduff.
15: You read my fear aright, but...
16: Be bloody, bold, and resolute. Scorn the power of man, for none of woman born shall harm Macbeth.
15: I've made assurance double. Sure, Macduff should by now have been put to the sword. But still... Uneasy thoughts possess me.
16: Put them by. Macbeth shall never be vanquished until great Burnham Wood to hide Dunsinane here shall come against him.
17: Ha, and that shall be never. Who can move the forest? Bid the tree tear out his earthbound roots? Macbeth shall live his life full out. But yet to snuff out false Macduffs I'll not forget.
18: Macduff, what brought you here to England?
19: I hear you think to raise an army to invade our unhappy land.
18: What you want to know, believe. Your judgment is your own. This tyrant Macbeth, whose name alone blisters our tongues, was once thought honest. You have loved him, and he hasn't touched you yet.
19: I am not treacherous.
18: Ah, but Macbeth is. Your castle was surprised at the order of Macbeth. Your wife and all within savagely slaughtered.
19: What? My children, too?
18: Wife, children, servants, all that could be found.
19: Merciful heavens. Oh, my pretty one, did you say...
18: Oh, hell cried all. Dispute it like a man.
19: I shall do so, but first I must feel it as a man.
18: Let it be the whetstone of your sword to strike your anger into glowing sparks.
19: Oh, I could play the woman with my eyes and wail my sorrow with my tongue. But not for now. For now, bring me this fiend of Scotland front to front within the length of my sword!
17: What is it, Seymour?
2: Your Majesty, forgive me. While you have been in the field with preparations for the English invasion, I have tried to keep all safe at home. But your poor lady...
17: My lady, yes?
2: Though closely in the doctor's care, her gentlewomen have reported to me disturbing signs...
17: Well, speak, man, speak.
2: ...that they have seen her rise nightly from her bed, clad only in her gown, and taking paper from her closet, write, fold it, write again, read it, seal it, return to bed, and all the while fast asleep. Hush, my liege may see for himself, for here she comes.
17: Her eyes are open.
2: Look closely. You will see that their sense is shut.
17: Ah, look how she rubs her hands.
2: For often at least a quarter by the hour.
20: He is a spot still.
17: Shh, she speaks.
20: Out, damned spot. Out, I say. Fie, my lord, fie. A soldier and afraid? What need have we to fear anything? No one can call us to account. We are too powerful to be questioned. Yet who would have thought the old man would have had so much blood in him?
2: Marked you that, my lord?
20: Still. Will these hands never be clean? They carry the smell of blood still. Oh, God. Oh, sweet, forgiving God. All the perfumes of Arabia will not sweeten this little hand.
17: Oh, no, no. She cannot, should not bear the cross as heavy as I do.
20: Wash your hands, put on your nightgown. Banquo is buried. He cannot rise from his grave. To bed. Come, come, come. Give me your hand. What's done cannot be undone. To bed. To bed.
17: We should follow her.
2: If you will, your majesty, but her gentlewomen await to see her back there safely.
17: And God forgive us all. Are there no doctors to minister to her, to cleanse her of the poison that weighs so perilously on her heart?
2: The doctors say, as we must know, my liege, that where the mind is poisoned, the patient must minister to herself.
17: Give me no more reports. Let them fly to the winds. They are less than an old hag's gossip. Till Birnam Wood shall come to Dunsinane. And that even the English cannot accomplish. What, I should cower before this boy Malcolm, Duncan's son? Was he still not born of woman? I'll scour these English from our Scottish land. I will not be afraid of bane till Birnam Forest come to Dunsinane.
18: What wood is this before us?
9: The wood of Birnam.
18: Where we can gather an army unseen and prepare our attack on Macbeth's castle. But how to come across the valley in between?
9: I have a thought. Suppose each soldier should hew down a bough and then, holding it before him, advance slowly so that the castle under siege could not be sure of our numbers or where the main attack lay.
18: By God, of all men, you may have fixed the course that will undo Macbeth.
17: Hang all our banners on the castle walls. The cry is still, they come. But our castle strength will lay a siege to thorns. What is that cry? I had thought I had forgotten the taste of fear, that I had supped full of horrors and nothing else could make me start. Who cried out? Seymour!
3: Yes, Macbeth.
17: What was that cry?
3: The Queen, my lord, is dead.
17: Ah! Aha!
3: No!
17: No. Ah, she should not have died now. But when there was time to mourn her, what's left for me? Tomorrow, and tomorrow, and tomorrow creeps in this petty pace from day to day, and all our yesterdays only serve to light fools the dusty way to death. Out, out, brief candle. Life's but a walking shadow, no more than an actor who struts and frets his hour upon the stage and with the curtain down is heard no more. No. Life is a tale told by an idiot, full of sound and fury, but signifying nothing. Now, Seymour, what is it?
3: That I should have to bring this knowledge.
17: Speak out, man.
3: Though you may doubt my wit, sir, as I stood watch upon the turrets, I and others with me could swear that looking out to Burnham, the wood began to move.
17: Liar and slave!
3: I would to God I were!
17: If you speak false, I'll hang you alive on the next tree. But still, I will take no chance. Ring the alarm bell! Ring out! Ring out! Let all prepare for siege! Blow in, Carmorac! At least we'll die with harness on our back!
3: Thrown down their cover, my lord, and are at full attack.
17: I've tried to escape. I cannot fly, or I must fight the course. Until I am safe, who can I fear, since what man is not born of woman?
3: Macbeth!
17: Who calls me?
3: Macbeth!
17: Hellhound! Hellhound! Of all the men I have tried to avoid thee, get back from me! I have too much blood of your family on my hands already.
3: I have no words for you. My voice is in my sword, you bloody villain.
17: Oh, listen for your own sake. Cross not swords with me. I bear a charmed life. No man can harm me, a woman born.
3: Then fear for your life, traitor, murderer, villain. You have no charm to save you. Macduff was not born of woman. Forth I was from my mother's womb untimely ripped. So yield, you coward!
17: I will not yield to you or Malcolm or be baited by the rabble's curse. Though Burnham Wood has come to Dunsinane, and you make claim you are not born of woman, yet will I fly to the last. Before my body, I bear my shield. Lay on, Macduff, and damned be he who first cries, hold it up!
0: Of course, is history. Whether by prophecy and the voice of the fates, or in the chance of battle, Macbeth was slain. A bloody corpse to lie beside the ones he made himself, and the still small body of his fierce and tender lady, who died not in blood, but from those hands from which she could not wash the blood of regicide away. That is the story of Macbeth.
21: When you...
0: There is a footnote to this drama. Within the body of our story, all the forecasts of those strange three sisters who haunted the barren Scottish moors came true, save only one, which history had to wait to document. From the family of the murdered Banquo, eight kings ruled Scotland in succession, as foretold, while the royal family of Macbeth began and died in that one wicked, misled, tortured, tragic king. Our cast included Kevin McCarthy, Carol Tytel, William Redfield, Court Benson, and Russell Horton. The entire production was under the direction of Hyman Brown. 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This is E.G. Marshall inviting you to return to our Mystery Theater for another adventure in the macabre. Until next time, pleasant dreams.

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1: 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This evening's shows were entitled Strange Passenger and Murder Most Foul. 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This is Brandon saying, thanks for listening. 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

0: Good evening. This is Zoe. 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This evening's titles are Custer, Kick Me, The Cast, and Big Girl Lost. These shows originally aired back on the evenings of November 21st and 28th, and December 12th and 19th, 1953, respectively. United States Marshal Matt Dillon brings law and order to the Old West, momentarily. Enjoy this evening's presentation.
1: Now Sugar Crinkles, the sugar rice treat that's just right sweet, is proud to present Gunsmoke.

around Dodge City and in the territory on west, there's just one way to handle the killers and the spoilers, and that's with a U.S. Marshal and the smell of gun smoke.

Gunsmoke, the story of the violence that moved west with young America. The story of a man who moved with it, Matt Dillon, United States Marshal. Take it easy, Mom. You know your young folks are going to eat when you give them sugar crinkles for breakfast. Yes, boys and girls love sugar crinkles. And no wonder, it's the sugar rice treat that's just right sweet. Makes breakfast more fun than a circus. Now, the reason sugar crinkles suit young folks to a T is this. Some sugar-coated cereals they've tried seem too sweet. Others don't seem sweet enough. But when they dip their first spoonful of sugar crinkles, they've discovered a sugar-coated cereal that's just right sweet. And say, those young folks of yours love to dip into the pack and eat sugar crinkles as a snack, too. So better get several packages. And now, Gunsmoke, starring William Conrad

0: I got a horse's saddle, Mr. Dillon. I'm so hungry I could eat a whole hog.
1: Well, all the hog you got this morning is cooking on that stick right there, Chester.
0: Is it done?
1: That depends on how hungry you are.
0: It's done. Sure will be good to get back to Dodge tonight and sleep in a bed again.
1: Well, civilization's made you soft, Chester.
0: Maybe so, but I get mighty tired of using my back for a mattress and my belly for a covering.
1: Obviously, Chester, you were born for greater things than rooting around on the prairie and living in the rain.
0: It hasn't been raining, Mr. Dillon.
1: No, it hasn't. But it will, Chester. Sooner or later, it'll rain.
0: Yes, sir. Wish you'd brought some more bacon. Say, don't old man Granby live around here? Maybe we could borrow a little from him.
1: Well, according to what I've always heard, old Granby wouldn't loan anybody anything.
0: You really think he's a rich miser, like you say?
1: Oh, I don't know, Chester. Sometimes a man's entirely different from his reputation. I only met Granby once or twice. He seemed like a nice enough old fellow, though.
0: Well, I wouldn't want to live out here all alone with nothing but a few horses for company.
1: Oh, he's used to it.
0: Well, even if he does have a lot of money hid away, there's no place to spend it out here.
1: Granby's pretty old for the pleasures Dodge has to offer, Chester.
0: Well, I hope I am never that old.
1: At the rate you're burning yourself out, Chester, you never will be, so don't worry about it.
0: Oh, now, Mr. Dillon, I live mighty quiet for a young fella who's free and still full of blood.
1: Sure.
0: Hey, look over there.
1: Huh?
0: Now, that string of dust laying right on the ground there.
1: Yeah, I've been watching it, Chester. It's not on the ground, though. There's a dry wash runs along there. Somebody's driving stock down it.
0: Maybe it's old man Granby.
1: It may be. Let's go say hello, huh?
0: All right, sure. If it is old man Granby, we might just ask him about a little bacon, huh?
1: Well, we can ask. There's no harm in that. Oh. Now, that's horses down there, Chester.
0: Yes, sir. I can see their heads now. I don't see anybody driving them.
1: Yeah, he'll be along in a minute. Now, let's wait here.
0: Oh. There he comes.
1: Yeah. Hello!
0: He stopped.
1: That's not old Granby. Let's ride down and say hello anyway. That's Granby's brand on those horses, though.
0: He must have hired him a hand.
1: Yeah, maybe. Hello.
2: Hello.
1: Are you working for Granby?
2: No, I ain't working for nobody, mister.
1: Oh? And where is he?
2: Where is who?
1: Granby.
2: I don't know no Granby.
1: Well, those are his horses you're driving.
2: Oh, they are?
1: Yeah.
2: I ain't driving them.
1: What do you mean?
2: They got ahead of me in the wash here, that's all.
1: I see. You a cowboy?
2: Yeah, sure. I'm a cowboy.
1: Well, you don't look like one. You don't ride like one, either.
2: You're asking the questions, mister.
1: No decent cowboy would run another man's horses down a dry wash just because he didn't want to get up on the bank and ride around them.
2: I told you, they got in front of him is all.
1: How come you're not carrying a gun?
2: Does a man have to carry a gun?
1: No. I'll bet you're the only man within 1,000 miles of here who isn't carrying one.
2: Maybe I got a better conscience than the rest of you.
1: Maybe. Look, mister, you've run those horses about 5 miles off of old Granby's place. You want to give us a hand, we'll run them back.
2: I'm in a hurry.
1: It won't take long. The old man might be a couple of days.

0: Don't kill me, mister.
1: I'm not going to kill you. Unless you try to run away.
0: Why would I try to run away?
1: You just did. Chester.
2: Yes, sir?
1: Ride down the bank and have those horses off. Start them back up the wash. We'll be out of here by the time they're back.
0: All right, Mr. Dillon.
1: You stay right close to me, fella. And don't try anything smart. When we get to Granby's, if he says it's okay, then you can go wherever you like.
0: I don't know Granby. Never been there.
1: Well, we'll show you the way. Come on, let's get up on the bank.

0: Old man Granby can find his horses all right now, Mr. Dillon.
1: Yeah. But I want this cowboy here to meet him. We'll see if he's in the house.
0: I'll wait for you.
1: Get off that horse, fella. Go on. That's better. Come on, we'll take a look. Well, what are you waiting for?
0: Nothing.
1: You go ahead, Chester.
2: Yes, sir, Mr. Dillon.
1: Looks like I'll have to herd this man in. You've been kind of balky ever since we ran into you, mister.
0: I don't like being dragged around. I never did.
1: I just want you to meet old Granby. He'll be grateful for you, helping run his horses back here.
0: I know what you think, mister. You think I was stealing them horses. Well, I never heard of the old man. I was never near this place.
1: Yeah, so you told me. But you're here now.
0: I ain't afraid of you or nobody.
1: Then let's go into the house. Come on.
3: Mr. Dillon?
1: Yeah, what is it, Chester?
3: Old man Granby, he's
4: in there.
1: Well, what's wrong?
4: Right in the room there, Mr. Dillon. He's hanging there.
1: What?
4: Somebody's gone and hung him right in his own house. I don't want to see him anymore. You go take a look.
1: Pull your gun and hold it on this man, Chester. If he makes a move, shoot him.
4: Yes. Now, you just stand there real quiet like.
0: I ain't gonna do nothing.
4: You sure ain't.
0: Just because I happen to be in the country don't mean I killed nobody.
4: Mr. Dillon will decide about that.
0: Who is this Mr. Dillon, anyway?
4: He's a United States Marshal, that's who.
0: A Marshal?
4: Looks like you run into the wrong people, fella.
1: I'll hold your gun, Chester. Search it.
0: All right, you. Here. Get around.
1: All right.
0: Turn around.
1: The house is all torn up. He must have been looking for old Granby's money.
0: I was never in that house.
4: There's nothing on him. Not a thing.
1: All right, Chester. Here's your gun. Catch it.
0: Thank you.
1: All right, now, what's your name, fella?
0: Trimble. Joe Trimble.
1: Where are you from?
0: Up north.
1: Up north where?
0: All over.
1: What are you doing down here, Trimble?
0: Making a change.
1: Yeah, sure. And some cowboy you ran into told you about Granby being rich. So you came here and kicked the old man around and hung him. And then tried to find the money.
0: That's a lie. This is the first time I was ever near the place.
1: I'm sure you did it, Trimble, but I wish I had more evidence. A court of law just might not convict you the way things stand.
0: You gonna let me go?
1: No. I'm arresting you. And you're gonna stand trial. And I'll do my best to see you hung.
0: I didn't do it, I tell you. And I'll go free, too. You'll see.
1: There's something mighty wrong about you, Trimble, and I can't figure it at all. But I'll sure find out.

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0: We let Joe Trimble dig a grave up behind the house. Then we laid old Granby in it and covered him with dirt. I was pretty sure now that the old man had never had an extra dollar in his life and that he'd been killed for no reason at all. Anyway, Trimble had done a pretty thorough job looking for the money, and he'd found nothing. On the ride into Dodge, I tried to figure out just what he was, but he didn't seem to fit anywhere. He wasn't a cowboy or a hunter or a gambler or even just a drifter. After we got him locked up in jail that night, Doc and I went over to the Texas Trail for a drink with Kitty. And I was telling him about it.
1: Now then, this fella Trimble, how old is he?
0: Oh, around 25, I guess, Doc. Mm-hmm.
2: Then he couldn't be running away from home.
0: No, he's a little old for that, Kitty.
1: Well, anyway, they'll hang him.
0: Well, I hope the judge agrees with you, Doc.
1: Why shouldn't he?
0: All I got so far is circumstantial evidence.
1: But then you should have shot him out on the prairie.
0: It's a good thing you're not a lawman.
1: Well, maybe if I were, there'd be fewer killings around here.
0: I doubt that, Doc.
2: You going up to Hayes for the trial, Matt?
0: Yeah, I'll have to, Kitty.
2: That'll take a week, I suppose.
0: Oh, Bob. Why do you ask?
2: Nothing, only you've just been away for 10 days.
0: Well, I have to earn a living, Kitty.
2: You could make more money gambling right here in Dodge.
0: Oh, now, Kitty, don't start that.
3: Good evening, Marshal.
0: Oh, Major.
3: It's Kitty, Doc.
2: Good evening, Major.
1: I do, Major.
3: I'd like a word with you, Marshal.
0: Sure, Major. So we can go over to the bar then.
3: All right.
0: I'll be back, Kitty.
2: No hurry, Matt. Doc's got a lot of money.
1: Oh, I'll buy you one drink, Kitty. Just one drink, and that's all.
2: Well, it's a start, Doc.
0: Let's go, Major.
3: I had to come to Dodge on other business, Marshal. But I wanted to pass the word to you that we're looking for a man.
0: Oh? The Army?
3: Yes, a deserter.
0: Oh?
3: Not from Fort Dodge.
0: Where was he stationed, Major?
3: He was with the 7th Cavalry at Fort Lincoln.
0: Oh, up in the Dakotas.
3: Yeah, and for some reason, they think he headed south. Now, I don't have much of a description of him, just that he was a private, about 25, curly blonde hair, and he had a scar on his left hand.
0: Yeah, that fits. What's his name, Major?
3: He enlisted as Joe Gould, but he's known to have used the name Trimble.
0: Uh-huh. Well, he's right here in Dodge.
3: What?
0: I got him locked up in jail.
3: Well, that's fine, Marshal, but how did you know?
0: I think he murdered an old man who lived a day's ride north of here. I'm going to have him tried for it.
3: Well, that won't be necessary now, Marshal. I'll take over custody of him.
0: No. Huh? Then he'd be tried at Fort Lincoln for desertion. I want him tried for murder. And I got to be there to present the evidence.
3: You could go up to Fort Lincoln.
0: No, the Dakotas are out of my territory, Major. Besides, this is a civil crime.
3: The Army wants that man, Marshal.
0: I'm sorry, Major. He's going to be tried in Hayes first.
3: He is still a soldier, even if he did desert.
0: Well, if the judge lets him off, you can have him. But not otherwise. Major, he tortured and hung an innocent old man, and I'm going to do my best to see him punished for it.
3: Well, I'll have to take this up with my superiors, Marshal.
0: You better hurry. I'm going to Hayes with him tomorrow.
3: I hope you won't regret this, Marshal.
0: I won't, Major. Not if Trimble is properly punished. I won't. I didn't wait till morning, but started out for Hayes with Joe Trimble that night. The trial lasted a week, and in spite of all the arguments I made, the judge finally decided that there wasn't enough real evidence to convict him. I even tried to make Trimble confess, but he was too smart for that. So there was nothing to do but bring him back, turn him over to the Army. I sent word to Fort Dodge, and the next morning, the Major himself appeared to take him into custody.
3: Well, Marshal, it looks as though you didn't have much of a civil case after all.
0: He killed old Granby. I know he did, Major. But after all, the law's the law.
3: Yes, and in the army, orders are orders. I'm just sorry your judge didn't convict him, after all.
0: Oh, is that so? Chester.
4: Yes, sir?
0: Bring Trimble out, huh?
4: All right, sir.
0: Major, I'll give the army credit for one thing.
3: Uh-huh. What's that?
0: Trimble and I rode back some 80 miles yesterday, and when we got here, he wanted to sit up and play cards with Chester.
3: Yeah, there may be some bad men in the cavalry, Marshal, but they're all tough.
4: Here he is, Mr. Dillon.
0: Well, he's yours, Major.
5: Private Trimble, sir.
3: You're under military arrest, Private. Not privileged to salute. Besides, you enlisted as Private Gould, not Trimble.
5: Yes, sir.
3: Report to the guard outside.
5: Yes, sir.
0: Just a minute, Trimble. You, know that you're mighty lucky, don't you? You should have died for what you've done.
5: I told you I'd go free, Marshal.
0: It'll catch up with you someday, Trimble. It always does somehow. That's all I wanted to say.
5: Yes, sir.
3: Well, thank you, Marshal. I'll be getting along.
0: Oh, Major, you said that you were sorry that the judge didn't convict him. Why have you changed your mind?
3: Well, I have orders from General Terry to return him to the Dakotas, to Fort Lincoln.
0: Well, he'll be tried there, but he won't be hung for just desertion.
3: Now, oddly enough, Marshal, he won't even be tried. For some months, anyway.
0: He won't?
3: No. It seems that the 7th Cavalry needs every man available. They're leaving Fort Lincoln on an expedition against the Sioux and the Northern Cheyenne.
0: Oh, the Sioux, huh?
3: Yeah.
0: I wonder if old Sitting Bull is still the chief medicine man with them.
3: Sitting Bull?
0: Yeah.
3: No, I never heard of him. But I expect the 7th will be heading into Montana territory.
0: Well, if they're after Sitting Bull's tribe, they will. He's always had a large camp over on the Little Bighorn.
3: That's so?
0: Yeah. Oh, by the way, who's in command of the 7th Cavalry now?
3: Oh, an officer I served under a couple of years. I never did care for him. A General Custer.

In just a moment, we'll tell you about next week's adventure on Gunsmoke. You know, what you are tomorrow depends on what you eat today. So, Mother, be sure the big and little Indians at your house always eat a good breakfast. And tell me, what could be better for breakfast than Post Toasties? 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You have to taste those crackling crisp flakes. 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

Gunsmoke, under the direction of Norman MacDonald, stars William Conrad as Matt Dillon, U.S. Marshal. Tonight's story was specially written for Gunsmoke by John Meston, with music composed and conducted by Rex Corey. Featured in the cast were Sam Edwards and John Daner. Harley Bear is Chester, Howard McNear is Doc, and Georgia Ellis is Kitty. Ken Peters speaking. Join us again next week as Matt Dillon, U.S. Marshal, fights to bring law and order out of the wild violence of the West in Gunsmoke.

Listen next week at this time when Gunsmoke will be brought to you by Post Toasties, the heap good cornflakes. Now, Post Toasties, the heap good cornflakes, is proud to present Gunsmoke.

around Dodge City and in the territory on west, there's just one way to handle the killers and the spoilers, and that's with a U.S. Marshal and the smell of gun smoke.

Gunsmoke, the story of the violence that moved west with young America. The story of a man who moved with it. Matt Dillon, United States Marshal. Say there, next time you hear a crackling noise in your kitchen, better get up and investigate. Maybe somebody just couldn't wait for his breakfast of crackling crisp Post Toasties. And that's a treat you shouldn't miss. Post Toasties, you know, are the heap good cornflakes. Why, after one taste, I'll bet anything you'll agree with me. Post Toasties is just the best thing that's happened to corn since the Indians discovered it. There's nothing quite like sweet kernel corn flavor when it's toasted right in. Toasted into crisp, fresh cornflakes. Man, oh man, that's Post Toasties. Heap good cornflakes. Better try them. And now, Gunsmoke, starring William Conrad.

0: How long do you figure it'll take us to drive this herd into Dodge after we cross the Cimarron, Larson?
1: Well, it depends on how hard you want to push him, Brant.
0: I hired you because I ain't been up here before. How far is it to Dodge?
1: Oh, 50 mile, maybe.
0: 5 easy days, then. I don't want to bring them steers in too poor.
1: It's the men that's got poor this trip, not the steers.
0: There's a lot of juice left in the men. Too much, maybe. Look at him.
1: Oh, it's that old Indian that rode in a while ago. They're just having a little fun with him.
0: They better take it easy. No telling how many warriors he's got waiting somewhere. Hey, Cotton!
2: Yeah?
0: Tell that Indian to come over here. I want to talk to him.
1: Yeah, he probably just wants a steer out of the herd.
0: Well, I'm tired of giving good beef away.
3: You, boss? My name, Tobiel.
0: Tobiel, huh? What do you want, Tobiel?
3: I guide cattle on trail to Dodge.
1: We don't need any guide, Chief. I know the trail.
3: I have letter from men in Dodge. Yeah. You read. Letter tell you how good guide Tobiel is.
0: Let's see your letter.
3: Yeah. Old time guide. Many years with army. Big scout.
1: Well, why ain't you still with the army then?
3: Too old now. What can guide cattle on trail to Dodge? Very cheap.
0: Why, you old liar.
3: Tobiel never lie.
0: No? Listen to this, Larson. To whom it may concern, the name of this noble red man is Tobiel. He's a liar, a beggar, and a thief. What he wouldn't steal, a hound pup couldn't pull out of a tan yard. Give him some cold grub or a 3-cent drink if you have any about you, and then run him out of camp. Signed, R. Durbin, J.C. Wiser.
1: Hey, they sure wrote him a good letter.
3: No, letter can't say that. They my friends. They write letter, help me get job.
1: What'd you try to steal off of them?
3: Tobiel never steal.
0: No? Well, I'll take the word of a white man any day. Larson, you heard what the letter says. Have the boys run him off.
3: Wait, letter lie. They fool me. Tobiel, man with much honor among white men in army.
0: This ain't the army. Run him off, I said.
1: Come on, Chief.
3: I leave. Alone.
1: You'll leave, all right. And get going.
3: Yeah. But these men die for this.
1: If anybody dies, it'll be you. Here he is, boys. Let's send him down the trail.

0: Why, here comes Miss Kitty.
1: Ah, so it is. Hello, Kitty.
2: Hello, Master Chester.
0: Miss Kitty?
1: You're going to work a little early, aren't you?
2: No, I'm just getting a breath of air.
0: Sure is going to be a nice evening, ain't it?
2: For you, maybe.
1: Oh, is there anything wrong, Kitty?
2: Just that trail herd across the river. Dodge will soon be full of drunken cowboys, all looking for trouble.
0: We'll handle them, Miss Kitty, don't you worry. At least Mr. Dillon will.
2: Shooting them's easy. I gotta talk to him.
1: You can always quit, Kitty.
2: Sure. Do what? Teach Sunday school?
1: Well, you might.
2: You talk like a Texan yourself, man. You know what one of them told me once? He said I reminded him of his mother. He really said it.
0: Well, that sounds nice, Miss Kitty.
2: I thought so too, Chester. Till he got real drunk and told me his mother was the first woman to be hung south of San Antonio.
0: She was. Who hung her?
2: Probably he did.
0: Oh, now, Miss Kitty, no man would hang his own mama. Why, it just ain't...
3: Marshal?
1: Yeah?
3: We come to warn you.
1: Oh? Warn me about what, mister?
3: My name ain't mister, it's Weiser. My partner's name here is Derby.
4: I can tell him my own name, Weiser.
3: Shut up.
4: No.
3: Marshal? That Indian's gonna get himself hurt.
1: What are you talking about?
3: That Indian, across the street there. See him?
1: Uh-huh. Now that's Tobio.
3: You know him?
1: What's the trouble, Weiser?
3: He keeps following us around. Says he's gonna kill us.
1: Tobio? That doesn't sound like him.
4: Well, it's true. Tis, you asked me.
3: He's been haunting us for 4 days. Just stands around staring at us and saying we're gonna die. I'd have shot him long ago, but I hear that's against the law around here.
1: Where you men from?
4: Wyoming Territory.
1: Where'd you know Tobio?
3: We've been in Dodge a couple of weeks. Seen him around here.
1: Now what's the trouble between you?
4: Well, we... we played a little joke on him, is all. Made him mad, I guess.
3: We told him he could get a job guiding trail herds into Dodge. Give him a letter.
4: Yeah.
3: He thought the letter said how good he was... But it really said he was a thief and to run him out of camp.
1: I see. And he tried to use your letters, said it?
3: I guess so. Went away for a couple of days, and since he got back, he keeps saying he's going to kill us. It's getting on my nerves, Marshal. I'll shoot him, sure.
1: You'll shoot anybody, and you'll hang for it, Weiser. Now, wait here. I'll go talk to him.
2: I got to go to work, Matt.
1: Okay, Kitty. I'll see you later.
2: And you two heroes. You're pretty funny. I hope he does kill you.
0: Why, you...
1: Hold it, Weiser. Watch him, Chester.
0: Yes, sir.
1: Hello, Tobio.
5: Hello, Marshal.
1: Tobio, those two men over there say that you've threatened to kill them. Is that true?
5: Did I...
1: They told me the story, Tobio. I'm sorry it happened, but you can't kill men for that.
5: Tobio, old, but still proud.
1: You know what'll happen if you do kill him, don't you? You'll go to jail and probably hang for it.
5: No. Tobio, never in jail. Man with much honor.
1: Look, Tobio, I got no use for Weiser and Durbin. Neither one of them could be much good, but the law's the law, and...
5: Tobio, no kill... Tobio's medicine kill. Make very strong medicine against him.
1: Well, you work all the medicine you want, but don't you do any killing yourself. And stay away from him, Tobio. You're making him jumpy. There might be trouble if you don't.
5: Tobio not afraid.
1: They carry guns, Tobio. All you've got's a knife. Remember that.
5: I remember.
1: All right.
6: Tell him, Marshal?
4: Yeah.
1: You men didn't understand him. He's not threatening to kill you himself. He's making Indian medicine against you, that's all.
4: Well, then why does he keep saying we're going to die? And why is he always following us around?
1: He thinks his medicine will kill you. I guess he wants to be there when it does. There's no harm in it. And I'm warning you again, both of you. You leave him alone. You do anything to that old man, and I'll throw you in jail.
4: Look, Marshal, that letter that started all this, that was Weiser's idea, not mine.
6: It sure was. Any idea we've ever had's been mine.
4: Oh?
6: I never did need you, Durbin.
4: Oh, is that so? Who did your dirty work up to Cheyenne?
6: You did.
4: Yeah.
6: You fool.
4: I sure did, and you still owe me for it.
6: Ah, shut up. So you ain't gonna do nothing about that Indian Marshal.
1: I know Tobiel pretty well, and I'll personally guarantee his word. Nobody's gonna do anything about him, including you. Good day, gentlemen.

0: Dillon?
1: Oh, good morning, Chester.
0: Good morning. Mr. Dillon, they just carried that fellow Weiser up to docks.
1: What? Well, what happened to him?
0: I don't know.
1: Well, let's go see. Did you see him, Chester?
0: No, sir. I just saw a couple men coming downstairs, and they said I'd better go get you. That's all they said.
2: Oh, hello, Matt.
1: What happened to Weiser, Doc?
2: Well, for one thing, he's been stabbed, Matt.
1: Oh? Bad?
2: Bad enough to kill him. The men who carried him up here said they found him lying in an alley this morning. He's been dead, three, 4 hours, I'd say. And there's something else, Matt. Take a look here.
0: Why, somebody hit him on top of the head, Doc.
2: No, they didn't hit him.
1: He's been scalped, Chester. Indian style.

0: Say, how are morning appetites at your house? 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
0: Now back to Gunsmoke.

0: It was pretty hard for me to accept the idea that Tobiel had murdered and scalped Weiser. But the evidence seemed plain enough. The old Kiowa had been a highly valued army scout for over 30 years. And then had moved into a little hut at the edge of Dodge when he grew too old for active service. He'd lived quietly and had never given anyone any trouble at all before. But Weiser and Durbin had injured his pride with their so-called joke. And Tobiel had evidently reacted in the only way he knew. Now I had to arrest him. Chester and I walked out to his hut. And just as we reached it, Durbin came running up.
1: We told you, Marshal, didn't we? We told you that engine was going to kill somebody.
0: Did you see it happen, Durbin?
1: No, I went to bed. Weiser, he was doing a little gambling. That dirty redskin, he got him on the way home.
0: It hasn't been proved he did it.
1: Well, of course he did it. Who else would scalp a man?
0: I don't know.
1: Well, here, look at that here, Marshal. Looky, right here. There. Hanging right onto his hut like he was bragging about it.
2: Well, Mr. Dillon, that's a scalp.
0: Yeah.
1: He's drying it in the sun is what he's doing. The murdering devil.
0: You two stay here. I'll see if he's inside.
2: Yes, sir.

0: Come outside, Tobiel.
1: I've got you now, Tobiel. Let's string him up, Marshal, right here.
0: Shut up, Devin. Tobiel, did you kill Weiser last night?
2: Weiser? Killed?
0: Stabbed with a knife and scalped.
2: He die. Durbin there, he die too.
1: You see, Marshal, he even admits
0: it. I told you to stay out of this, Durbin. Now tell me straight, Tobiel. Did you kill him?
2: Tobiel, no kill. Tobiel's medicine kill.
0: And what's Weiser's scalp doing there?
2: Scalp?
0: Right there.
2: Yeah. Weiser's scalp, all right.
0: Where's your knife, Tobiel?
2: Here, my knife.
1: Look out, Marshal, he'll use it.
0: No, he won't. Give me your knife, Tobiel.
2: Yeah.
0: That looks clean to me.
1: Wait a minute. Well, of course, he's had plenty of time to get it clean.
2: You think I killed Weiser with knife?
0: Did you?
2: Medicine kill Weiser. Tobiel, no kill.
0: Now, Tobiel, I'm going to have to arrest you. You'll have to go to jail.
2: Jail? No. Tobiel, man with too much honor for jail.
3: I'm sorry, Tobiel, but you'll get a trial.
1: Let's hang him now, Marshal. Indians don't need no trial.
0: I'm the law here, Durbin, and don't you start anything like that.
2: Big disgrace. Tobiel in jail.
0: Yeah, I know, but I can't help it. Chester, get that scalp. We'll need it for evidence.
4: Yes, sir.

0: ready to go to supper, Matt?
1: Yeah, I'll be right with you, Doc. Chester, you better stay here and watch Tobiel, huh?
2: All right, Mr. Dillon.
1: You can go eat when I get back. I'll see you later.
2: Yes, sir.
0: Well, I hear Tobiel's pretty unhappy about being locked up, Matt.
1: Yeah, have a long talk with him, Doc. I'm afraid he's going to be locked up for a long time.
0: Oh? Why is that, Matt?
1: Well, no judge will hang him on circumstantial evidence. But he'll probably go to prison. He hasn't any kind of an alibi, Doc. None at all.
0: Well, if I know Tobiel, he'd rather hang than be in prison.
1: Yeah, I'm afraid you're right.
2: What's that?
1: It came from the jail. Come on.
3: Mr. Dillon?
1: What happened, Chester?
3: Somebody shot Tobiel.
4: Right through the bars.
1: Is he dead?
4: He sure looked it.
0: Let me take a look at him.
1: All right, Doc. Get out the front, Chester, and come up the alley. Yell if you see anybody. I'll cover the back.
3: Yes, sir. Mr. Dillon?
1: All right, I'm coming, Chester. What is it?
3: I saw Durbin. Oh? He ran out of the next alley and went into the Alfaganza there.
1: All right, let's go get him.
3: It must have been him that done it.
1: Sure looks like it.
3: There he is, over at the bar.
1: Get out of the way, Chester.
3: Yes, sir.
1: Durbin! You're under arrest, Durbin. Unbuckle your gun belt and drop it on the floor.
5: What for, Marshal?
1: For shooting Tobiel.
5: Yeah, I seen Chester standing there when I come out the alley. Should have shot him, too.
1: Never mind the talk. Drop your gun.
5: No.
1: Shooting Tobiel was a bad enough mistake, Durbin.
5: You finding out I did it was.
3: See,
5: I figured Tobiel must have saw me get wiser, and at the trial, he'd have started talking.
1: No. He was home, alone, making medicine against you. He had no alibi at all.
5: Then I killed him for nothing?
1: If you hadn't killed him, he'd have probably been convicted. And you'd have gone free.
5: Look, Marshal, you can't prove that I killed Weiser.
1: No.
5: Well, and I ain't gonna hang for shooting no Injun, not me.
1: Don't try it, Durbin.
5: Why not?
3: You hit him both times, Mr. Dillon.
1: Yeah.
3: Want me to take care of him?
1: No. Somebody else can do it. Let you and me go give Tobiel a real fine burying, huh? I figure we kind of owe it to him.

In just a moment, we'll tell you about next week's adventure on Gunsmoke. 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Featured in the cast were Lawrence Dobkin, Ralph Moody, Byron Kane, Frank Gerstle, and Harry Bartell. Harley Bear is Chester, Howard McNear is Doc, and Georgia Ellis is Kitty. Ken Peters speaking. Join us again next week as Matt Dillon, U.S. Marshal, fights to bring law and order out of the wild violence of the West in Gunsmoke. 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

around Dodge City and in the territory on west, there's just one way to handle the killers and the spoilers, and that's with a U.S. Marshal and the smell of gun smoke.

Gunsmoke, the story of the violence that moved west with young America. 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

0: Yeah. Nice day, Matt.
1: The wind's gone down anyway.
0: It sure was blowing last night.
1: Where were you, Doc?
0: Out at the Caldwell place. Mrs. Caldwell's expecting.
1: Still?
0: There was a false alarm last night.
1: You ought to get some sleep while you can, Doc.
0: Yes, I know. That's right where I'm headed.
2: Doc Adams.
0: Oh, hello, Ruth.
2: I've been looking for you, Doc.
0: Matt, this is Ruth Tucker, Sheely Tucker's son.
1: Oh, hello, Ruth.
2: We ain't met before, Marshal.
1: No. How's Sheely these days?
2: He's just like ever. But it's Ma I come to get Doc for.
0: Well, what's the matter, Ruth?
2: She swallowed a nail, Doc, and it's hurting her bad.
0: Swallowed a nail, did she? How'd she do that?
2: I told her not to, but she was fixing the chicken house anyway, and she had some nails in her mouth.
0: Oh, you say it's hurting her.
2: It's her stomach. She's got a terrible pain in her stomach.
0: Oh, that's bad. I'll ride out with you right away, Ruth. As soon as I get my tools, may have to operate.
2: You know Pod, Doc. You know how he is.
0: Oh, yes. I forgot about him. Sheely doesn't like doctors, does he?
2: He hates them. But he ain't there now. He's been out on the prairie the last couple of days.
0: Oh? When'll he be back?
2: I don't know for sure. But Ma said to get you anyway. She doesn't want to die.
0: Sheely'd cause trouble if he found me there, wouldn't he?
2: He sure would. He'd beat you half to death.
1: Well, maybe I better ride out with you, Doc, just in case Sheely comes home while you're there.
0: Good idea, Matt. I think you better.
1: Yeah, Ruth, go over to the Alla Fraganza and tell Chester I want him to go with us, will you?
2: Sure, Marshal.

0: How is she, Mr. Dillon?
1: Oh, I don't know, Chester. Doc's still working on her.
0: Well, there's no sign of Sheely anyway.
1: Well, that's some help.
0: What's the matter with a man like that, Mr. Dillon? Hating doctors the way he does?
1: I don't know, Chester. Probably there weren't any doctors around when he was young. And what was good enough for his father is good enough for him. Some fool notion like that, maybe.
0: Sheely always was a mean old cuss, except for his horses. He's always treated horses like they was human. Did you ever notice that?
1: Sheely isn't really a bad man, Chester. He's just ignorant and prejudiced because of his ignorance.
0: If he'd have been here, he'd let Miss Tucker die rather than have Doc operate on her.
1: Yeah, probably.
0: Well, that's bad. To me, it is.
1: Maybe if Doc saved him someday, he might get over his ideas.
0: Old Sheely's never had a sick day in his life, I know of.
1: Oh, Doc, you all through?
2: Huh? Oh, yes, I'm all through, Matt.
0: How is she, Doc?
2: She's dead.
0: Dead?
2: I guess her heart couldn't take it. I don't know. I had to operate, though. She'd have died sure if I hadn't.
1: Oh, it isn't your fault, Doc. You did all you could.
2: I know, but I always feel maybe if I'd have done it better, things like this wouldn't happen.
1: But you're not to blame, Doc. You, want me to tell Ruth?
2: Yeah, I've already told him. He's in there with her.
1: Oh, how'd he take it?
2: Yeah, he didn't say a word, Matt.
1: Well, we better be getting back to Dodge, I guess.
0: Yeah, you must be plumb wore out, Doc.
2: Yeah, I am.
3: Doc.
2: Hey? Hey. Yes, Ruth.
4: And you too, Marshal. You're going to have to help me.
1: Well, we'll help you, Ruth. What is it?
4: It's about Pa. I don't know what to tell him when he comes back.
2: Hey, that's right. I kind of keep forgetting about him.
1: Just tell him the truth, Ruth. Doc tried to save your mother, but he wasn't able to. Nobody could have.
4: You don't know Pa very well, I guess. He just won't stand for it.
1: Well, there's nothing he can do about it now. It's all over.
4: Not for him, it won't be.
2: What do you mean, Ruth?
4: Oh, when Pa says a thing, he means it. And he said none of us was ever to go near a doctor.
1: Ruth, do you agree with your Pa's thinking?
4: No. And neither did Ma. But we didn't dare cross him when he was around anyway. I'm afraid of him, Marshal. You'll have to stay here and tell him.
2: Yeah, well, I can't stay. I have to get over to the Caldwell place. That baby's due any time now.
4: But you can't go.
1: All right, Ruth. All right, I'll stay here till he comes back. Chester, you better ride into town in case anybody's looking for me, huh?
0: All right, sir, Mr. Dillon.
2: Yeah, it's a funny thing. How a doctor can lose one life and maybe bring another into the world all on the very same day. Yeah. Come on, Chester. We can ride partway together.

0: That ought to do it, Rufe.
1: I want her buried good, Marshal.
0: How about a cross? You want to put up a cross?
1: I'll let Pa decide that. Oh, my gosh, Marshal. Here he comes now.
0: Yeah, looks like he's been riding pretty hard.
1: Pa always rides hard, but he takes mighty good care of his horses all the same. He's never hurt one yet.
0: I know.
2: Hurry, boy, hurry. Oh, there, Marshal.
0: How are you, Sheely?
2: What are you doing out here? What's this?
0: Sheely, your wife died. Rufe and I just finished burying her.
2: She died?
0: Just a few hours ago. We didn't know when you were going to get back, so we went ahead and buried her.
2: What'd she die of?
0: She was holding some nails in her mouth, and she swallowed one of them.
2: Oh. Rufe, take this horse into the barn and dry him off.
1: Sure, Pa.
2: Rub him good now.
1: I will, Pa.
2: Don't let him near no water yet.
1: I won't.
2: What are you doing out here, Marshal?
0: I came out with Doc.
2: With who?
0: Doc Adams. He did everything he could to save her life, Sheely.
2: He cut on her, didn't he?
0: He tried to get the nail out, if that's what you mean. She'd have died from it if he hadn't.
2: Cutting on her, that's what killed her.
0: Look, Sheely, your wife was dying and Doc tried to save her. That's how it happened, no matter what you think.
2: I've got no use for doctors. They're all croakers. That's what my old man called them, croakers.
0: I kind of figured that's where all this came from. Sheely, have you ever thought that your old man might have been wrong?
2: Not about them, he wasn't. Hey, how'd Doc get here anyway? Who told him to come?
0: Your wife wanted him.
2: After all the times I've told her to stay away from doctors...
0: I guess she didn't want to die, Sheely. She wanted a chance to live.
2: Yeah, sure. And he come out here and killed her. Poor defenseless woman. Doc Adams will pay for this, Marshal. I'm telling you right now.
0: You lay a hand on Doc and I'll run you out of the country, Sheely.
2: Maybe it won't be a hand I'll use, Marshal.
0: Try anything like that and you'll hang for it. I'll find you no matter where you go.
2: He killed my wife with his bungling butchery. He's a murderer.
0: There isn't a man in Kansas who'd believe that. Doc's a pretty valuable citizen around here, Sheely.
2: Not to me, ain't. It's an eye for an eye, Marshal, like it says in the good book.
0: You even try it and I'll throw you in jail.
2: I don't try nothing.
0: Then you'll hang.
2: Will I, Marshal?

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0: I left Sheely Tucker standing by his wife's grave, and I rode back to Dodge. There was no use trying to convince the man that doctors aren't bunglers and murderers. I figured he'd have to experience the truth himself somehow. And there wasn't much chance of that, the way things stood. But what really worried me was his threat to get Doc. Ordinarily, Sheely was peaceable enough, but there was no telling what he might do now. Doc stayed at the Caldwell place that night and the next day, too. I thought he'd be safe there, and I didn't worry about him till the next evening. Kitty and I were having supper at the Dodge House.
1: Matt, for a town that lives on the cattle trade, you'd think we'd be able to eat decent steaks.
0: You should have had the prairie chicken, Kitty. It didn't have to walk all the way from Texas.
1: That steak I had got carried. It was too old to walk. I've never eaten prairie chicken, Matt. What's it taste like?
0: Oh, a little chicken. A lot of prairie.
1: If I didn't know you better, I'd say you've been drinking.
0: If I know you, you'll order a steak next time anyway.
1: I don't give up easy, Matt.
0: Yeah, I know.
1: Remember it, then.
0: Sure.
1: You don't know much about women, do you, Matt?
0: Well, I'm learning.
1: Yeah. But at the pace you've set, I'll be in my grave before you're out of first grade.
0: Well, it took me 10 years to learn how to handle a 6-gun.
1: Well, that's the nicest compliment I've had all day.
0: Drink your coffee. I gotta get out of here.
1: Yes, sir, Mr. Dillon.
0: Oh, here's Doc.
2: Hello, Matt. Kitty.
1: How's Mrs. Caldwell, Doc?
2: Yeah. Gave birth to a 12-pound boy this afternoon.
1: Ah, that's fine.
2: Yes. That's not what I came to talk about, Matt. Somebody tried to shoot me on the way back from the Caldwell place.
0: What? Who was it, Doc?
2: Yeah, I didn't see him, and since I didn't have a gun, I rode straight ahead. Fast.
0: Where did this happen?
2: Yeah, about a mile the other side of the grove.
0: I should have come out and ridden back with you, Doc.
2: You should have, huh? Well, then, you know something about this?
0: Yeah.
2: Sheely Tucker, huh?
0: He came back after you and Chester had left, Doc. He made some threats.
2: Yes, I might have known it. But I'm not going to be a target for Sheely every time I go on a call in the country. I'm going out and see him, Matt. We'll have this out face to face.
0: I don't think you can change his mind, Doc, but I'll go with you. And if he admits shooting at you this afternoon, I'll bring him back to jail. Maybe I'll bring him back anyway.
1: Well, I should hope so. People around here would be in an awful fix without Doc.
2: Well, then there's me too, Kitty.
1: Oh, sure, Doc. I was thinking of you.
0: We'll ride out in the morning, Doc.
2: Yeah, good.

0: There's somebody in the corral there, man.
1: Yeah, it looks like Sheely.
2: It is. Him and Ruth both.
1: Come on. Oh. Well, let's leave them here. They'll stand.
2: They got a horse tied down in there, Mr. Dillon.
1: He's down, Chester, but he isn't tied.
2: No, by golly, he ain't. Oh, say, look at that.
1: Yeah, broke his leg. Now, that's too bad. Here we are. Oh, Doc, I'll go first in case Sheely gets excited.
0: Oh, all right, man. Yeah.
2: Go ahead, I'll close it.
1: Hello, Sheely. Rufe.

0: Sheely, if you like, I'll do the shooting.
1: Oh, thanks. I'll kill him myself. It's my job.
2: You know, it's a funny thing. We always shoot a horse if it breaks a leg, but we wouldn't think of shooting a man when he does.
1: You croakers got other ways of getting rid of people.
2: Yeah, I'll overlook that, Sheely, but I'll tell you something.
1: I don't want to hear nothing from you.
2: Well, you like that horse, don't you? Of
1: course I do.
2: Well, then, don't shoot him.
1: What?
2: Well, look, Sheely, that horse is done for anyway, so it won't hurt to let me try to fix his leg the same way I would a man. It just might work.
1: You mean put a cast on him?
2: I do.
0: I never heard of putting a cast on a horse, Doc.
2: Yeah, neither have I.
1: It's crazy. I don't like it.
2: Hmm? It's up to you, Sheely.
1: Well, I wouldn't have let you near my wife if I'd been here. Why should I let you fool with my horse?
0: All right. All right, Sheely. Shoot your horse, and I'm taking you back to Dodge.
1: What for?
0: You're going to jail for trying to kill Doc yesterday. At least that's what Doc told me.
2: Now, Matt, I didn't exactly
0: Shut up, Doc.
1: I ain't going to jail. I can't...
0: Yes, you are. Unless maybe Doc changes his mind about charging you with attempted murder. Then I couldn't put you in jail.
2: Oh? Yeah. No. No, yeah, he couldn't then. You know, Sheely, I might get so busy working on this horse, I'd plain forget about everything else. I might even save the animal to boot.
0: Well, make up your mind, Sheely. I gotta get back to Dodge.
1: Well, all right. But you better make it work, Doc.
2: I said I'd try. That's the best I can do. Ever. No matter who the patient is.
1: Okay, Doc, you try. But try real hard, will you?
2: I always do, Sheely. Real hard.
0: Chester and Ruth made a fast trip into Dodge for plaster of Paris and some muslin to go under it. And when they got back, Doc went to work. An hour later, he had a heavy cast on the horse's leg. And after giving Sheely some final instructions, he was finished. He promised to come back in a couple of weeks and put a lighter cast on, and then we left. Sheely didn't say much, but I knew if anything went wrong with that horse, he'd be after Doc again. However, 6 weeks went by before anything happened. Doc and I were hiding out in his office with a game of chess we'd started a few days earlier.
2: Yeah, doggone rook, if you're sitting there, Matt. If I move my bishop, you'll be right in on that queen.
0: That's the only move you got, Doc.
2: All right. There you are, Matt. See what you can do with it.
0: A couple more of those and I'll get that queen.
1: Doc!
2: Well... Hello, Sheely.
1: Doc, I've been looking everywhere for you, blast you. Why'd you put a sign on your door saying you were out?
0: How come you're wearing a gun, Sheely?
1: Man, it'd be a fool not to wear a gun in this town, Marshal.
0: You'd be a worse fool to try to use it.
1: Don't rile me. I'm in a bad enough temper already.
2: What's wrong, Sheely? How's your horse?
1: My horse is tied up right outside, Doc.
2: What?
1: Yeah, I took that second cast off myself. Then I rode him in here. Of course, I took it easy with him, Doc, real easy. And he ain't even limping.
2: Well, what do you know? By heaven, it worked.
0: Oh, that's fine, but what are you so heated up about, Sheely?
1: Well, you'd be heated up too, Marshal, if you'd been carrying a rotten tooth in your jaw as long as I have.
0: You mean you're looking for a doctor, Sheely?
1: I'm man enough to admit it, Marshal.
2: Well, now, Sheely, you just sit down right over there, and I'll see what I can do.
1: Okay, Doc. Hey, this is the one right here.
2: Yeah.
1: Try to get it out, will you?
2: I'll try, Sheely. That's the best I can ever do. Ever.
1: That's good enough for me, Doc.

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Gunsmoke, under the direction of Norman MacDonald, stars William Conrad as Matt Dillon, U.S. Marshal. Tonight's story was specially written for Gunsmoke by John Meston, with music composed and conducted by Rex Corey. Featured in the cast were Sam Edwards and Tom Tully. Parley Bear is Chester, Georgia Ellis is Kitty, and tonight Paul Fries played Doc. Ken Peters speaking. Join us again next week as Matt Dillon, U.S. Marshal, fights to bring law and order out of the wild violence of the West in Gunsmoke. Listen next week at this time when Gunsmoke will be brought to you by Sugar Crinkles, the sugar rice treat that's just right sweet.

Now Sugar Crinkles, the sugar rice treat that's just right sweet, is proud to present Gunsmoke.

Around Dodge City and in the territory on west, there's just one way to handle the killers and the spoilers, and that's with a U.S. Marshal and the smell of gun smoke.

Gunsmoke, the story of the violence that moved west with young America. The story of a man who moved with it. Matt Dillon, United States Marshal. Take it easy, Mom. You know your young folks are going to eat when you give them sugar crinkles for breakfast. Yes, boys and girls love sugar crinkles. And no wonder. It's the sugar rice treat that's just right sweet. Makes breakfast more fun than a circus. Now, the reason sugar crinkles suit your folks to a T is this. Some sugar-coated cereals they've tried seem too sweet. Others don't seem sweet enough. But when they dip their first spoonful of sugar crinkles, they've discovered a sugar-coated cereal that's just right sweet. And say those young folks of yours love to dip into the pack and eat sugar crinkles as a snack, too. So better get several packages. And now, Gunsmoke, starring William Conrad.

0: I beg your pardon.
1: Oh.
2: Surely you're not Marshal Dillon.
1: Well, no, surely I ain't, mister.
2: Then please find him for me.
1: He's busy.
2: All right, I'll wait.
1: Sure. You wait.
2: Good heavens, man.
1: You like it?
2: No.
1: Then listen to this one.
3: Chester!
4: Yes, sir?
3: Put that comb away. I can hear it clear out back.
1: Oh, well, all right, sir, I'll go out back and play it.
3: Well, if I can hear it from there, I can hear it from here.
1: All right, Mr. Dillon, if you feel that way, I won't play it at all. Nowhere.
3: Good.
2: Marshal Dillon.
3: Yeah.
2: I'm Philip Locke from Philadelphia. I arrived on the Santa Fe this morning.
3: You're a long way from home, Mr. Locke.
2: Unfortunately, yes. But I came here for a purpose, Marshal.
3: Oh, and what's that?
2: I'm looking for someone. A girl, as a matter of fact.
1: Well, there's lots of girls in Dodge. You shouldn't have much trouble.
2: If you please.
3: Shut up, Chester.
1: Yes, sir.
2: This girl wrote her mother in Philadelphia that she was teaching school here, Marshal. However, she's never been heard of at the school.
3: Well, maybe she's moved on somewhere.
2: But they say she was never at the school. I'm afraid something's happened to her.
3: Well, a lot of things can happen to people out here.
2: That's precisely why I've come to you. I want you to find her immediately.
3: You're not in Philadelphia, Mr. Locke. But I'll keep an eye open for her if you'll tell me your name and what she looks like.
2: She's about 5'4", and she's blonde. A very pretty girl.
3: No?
2: Her name is Laura Simmons.
1: Laura Simmons?
2: Yes, do you know her?
3: No. He doesn't know her. Neither do I. But I'll see what I can find out for you, Mr. Locke. Where are you staying?
2: At the Dodge House, and I must say I've been in better hotels.
3: Well, bad as it is, you wait there, huh? I'll come to you if I have any news.
2: It's most urgent that I find her at once, Marshal.
3: Sure.
2: Good day.

0: Why, well, Marshal Dillon.
1: Hello, Laura.
0: Well, come in, Marshal. Come on in.
1: Thank you.
2: Hello, Matt.
1: Well, Kitty, I didn't expect to find you here.
2: No, this is Laura's room, not mine.
0: How'd you know I lived here, Marshal? You've never been here before.
1: Well, I asked Sam downstairs.
2: It's a wonder he told you. I think Sam's sweet on Laura.
0: Kitty.
2: Well, I do.
1: You two can gossip about all that later, huh? Right now, I've got some news for you, Laura.
0: You have?
1: Yeah, there's a man here looking for you. His name is Philip Locke.
0: Philip?
1: Mm.
0: In Dodge, oh no.
1: I figured it might be bad news.
0: Well, I can't have him find me here.
1: Well, he went to the schoolhouse first. And then I told him you'd probably moved on, but he still thinks you're here somewhere.
0: Well, I wrote Mother I was teaching school. He must have gone to see her.
2: Well, if you don't want to see him, honey, you don't have to.
0: I can't see him. I can't have him know I work in a saloon.
2: It's nothing to be ashamed of.
0: I know, but... Well, you see, I was engaged to Philip once before I left Philadelphia. We were about to be married when his family found out that my father had been a riverboat captain. I should have told him before, I guess, but... Well, anyway, they called off the wedding, and I was so ashamed I ran away. Came out here finally.
2: What about Philip? What'd he do?
0: The lock. A very aristocratic family, Kitty. I guess he had to do what they wanted.
2: Not much of a man, if you ask me. Aristocrat or not.
0: I was in love with him. And I think he was with me.
2: Are you still?
0: I don't know. How can I know? But he mustn't find me here. This is exactly the sort of life they said I was best suited for. His mother herself told me so.
2: I've known nicer people than that on canal boats.
0: I've got to hide somewhere. He'll go back and tell my mother, and it'd just break her heart. I just can't face any of it.
1: Look, Laura, why don't you go out to Ma Riley's until he leaves town, huh? She'll be glad for a little company.
2: That's a wonderful idea, Matt. Come on, honey, I'll take you out myself. It's only a few miles.
0: You're very kind.
2: You might kind of spook him back to Philadelphia, Matt.
1: Well, I'll try, Kitty.

0: That's mighty warm beer for a nickel.
1: I paid for that beer, Doc.
0: I know, and I thank you for it, Chester, but I hate to see you not get your money's worth.
1: Oh, I'll get it. When you decide it's time to buy us a beer.
0: Oh, I'll buy.
2: It's almost time, Doc.
0: Sure, look at that. Oh, tell me, Matt, is Laura still out at the Riley place?
2: You're shying away from the problem. But anyway, she's there. Locke isn't likely to leave town this soon. I saw him last night, and I told him I'd heard Laura had gone to Denver.
0: Ah, did he believe you?
2: I don't think so. But I warned Sam to tell him the same thing in case he came snooping around here.
0: Oh, it's a sad story. Poor girl.
1: Well, she's better off without the likes of him, if you ask me.
0: Women are strange, Chester. They fall in love, and that's that. I sometimes wonder if it has anything at all to do with a particular man.
1: Why, of course it has, Doc. I remember what a little Kyle girl told me once. She said, Chester, she said...
2: I didn't know you spoke Kyle with Chester.
1: Well, I don't exactly. We used a kind of a sign language, you know.
0: Yeah, I can guess. Who's this?
3: Marshal Dillon?
2: Hello, Locke.
3: I want to talk to you, Marshal.
2: You've met Chester here, and this is Doc Adams, Philip Locke.
3: Adams? How do you do? Marshal, I think you lied to me about Laura.
2: Oh, is that so?
3: Most certainly is. There's something mighty strange going on here, and I think you're mixed up in it.
2: Now, look, maybe Laura doesn't want to see you. Have you thought of that?
3: I'm going to see her if I have to kill you to do it.
2: Kill me?
1: Mister, you ain't even wearing a gun.
3: I don't have to.
2: What do you mean?
3: I've hired a man who'll shoot anybody I say for $500.
2: Philadelphia must be quite a town.
3: You have until this time tomorrow to produce him, Marshal. And remember, I'm a man of my word.
2: Yeah, I'm sure you are.
4: Well, of all the nimby-nambies.
2: He's probably one of those who hired someone to fight in the war for him, Doc. It's all he knows.
1: Look, Mr. Dillon, he's talking to Pete Noonan at the bar there.
2: Pete Noonan? Is that his gunman?
1: Well, looks like it. And of all the evil, no-good, drunken crooks, he ain't even much of a gunman.
2: No.
4: I always took Pete Noonan to be a little off in the head.
2: He is, Doc. You never know what Noonan might do. He isn't like other men. That's what makes him really dangerous.

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3: And a snack from the pack, oh boy.
1: Can't be beat, just right sweet. 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
2: to eat.
0: Now back to Gunsmoke.

0: When Philip Locke first hit Dodge looking for Laura, I didn't think he'd cause any real trouble. I felt sorry for her, of course, but I wasn't hired to settle love affairs, good or bad. And it wasn't until he hired Pete Noonan for a gunman that I began to get worried. Noonan was off in the head and about as predictable as a locoed steer. With him around, it made for a bad situation. But there was nothing I could do except wait and see what happened. Locke had given me 24 hours to produce Laura. It was getting close to the deadline when I went over to the Texas Trail.
1: I saw her this morning, Matt, but she didn't say much about anything. The poor kid.
0: Well, she can't stay there forever. And Locke hasn't shown any signs of leaving. Maybe she ought to go on to Pueblo or Santa Fe or something.
1: Give her time, Matt.
0: Yeah, sure. Well, I got nothing to do with it.
2: Kitty. Oh, you too, Marshal.
0: Oh, what is it, Sam?
2: One out back, both of you.
1: Huh?
0: What for?
2: You'll see. I gotta go take care of the bar.
1: Sam must be drunk.
0: No, he's sober. Come on, let's have a look.
1: All right. I still say he's drunk.
0: Sam doesn't drink his own liquor.
1: I don't blame him. I wish I didn't have to.
0: You don't?
1: I wouldn't if I lived on a little ranch somewhere, Matt. Had chickens and things.
0: Sam's liquor isn't that bad, Kitty.
1: Laura, what are you doing here?
3: I made up my mind. Hello, Marshal.
0: Laura?
3: I didn't want to go inside just yet, so I've been sitting out here talking to Sam.
1: You mean you're coming back to work?
3: I've been thinking a lot about everything, and I'm going to face it out. No matter what anybody says.
1: Are you sure you're right, honey?
3: There isn't any other way to do it. Philip came here because he wants me back, and I won't lie to him.
1: Well, guess it's up to you. Where do you want to talk to him?
3: Marshal, would you find him and bring him here?
0: Out here?
3: No, just take him to the bar inside. I'll meet him there.

0: curious place to meet her.
1: Yeah. Sam, bring us a drink, huh?
2: Sure, Marshal.
1: We'll wait here. She'll be along.
0: Well, Laura always was rather different.
2: Here you are, gentlemen.
1: Oh, thank you, sir.
3: Good evening, Marshal.
0: Laura.
3: Hello, Philip.
0: Laura, that dress.
3: You like it?
0: What are you doing here?
3: If you'll buy me a drink, Philip, I'll tell you.
0: A drink?
3: Of course. This is how I earn my living, Philip.
0: You work here?
3: Yes. Now, will you buy me a drink to start with?
0: No. No, no.
2: Oh, never mind him, Laura. He don't mean nothing. He'll get used to it.
3: Oh, so sick. Oh, no. It's just like what his mother said about me. It's true.
2: Oh. Philadelphia. Well, what do they know in Philadelphia? Lace on their pants.
1: Here, Laura. Hey. Have a drink, huh?
3: Thanks, Marshal. I need it.
1: Now, why don't you go home, huh? I'll get Kitty to take you.
3: All right. Wait.
0: Laura?
3: Yes, Philip?
0: Laura, I can't leave. I started to, but I can't. I came to find you, and I'm going to take you back with me.
3: You are?
0: Yes. This is quite a shock to me, of course, seeing you here in this place, but I can forget about that. I'll try, Laura.
3: Will you, Philip?
0: Yes, I promise. And we'll never mention it, ever.
3: To your family, you mean?
0: To anyone. It'll be a secret.
3: It will?
0: Always. If nobody knows, perhaps it won't matter.
3: I'm not sure, Philip. I think it'll always matter. To me.
0: I don't understand.
2: You wouldn't understand, mister.
0: Laura, let's get out of here where we can talk.
3: No.
0: What?
2: You heard her. She don't want to go.
0: Well, you keep out of this, Bartholomew.
2: No, I won't. What kind of a man are you, anyways? This little girl's done nothing to be ashamed of except earn her living, which is probably more than you've ever done. What makes you think you're good enough to judge her anyway?
0: That's enough.
2: You'll try to forget about it. You ever think of anybody but yourself? You're no good, mister. Laurie here's worth 100 like you. I'm proud of her. I don't care what she's done or who knows it.
3: You're proud of me, sir?
2: Of course I am, Laura.
0: I won't hear any more of this. Are you coming, Laura?
2: Oh, tell him, Laurie. Go on, tell him.
0: Well?
3: No, Philip. I'm not coming. I'm going to stay here.
2: Mister, you heard her. Now get out or I break the bottle over your head.
0: Goodbye, Laura. And you, bartender. You'll die for this.
1: Don't try that, Locke. Keep Noonan out of this.
0: Nobody tells me what to do, Marshal.
2: Noonan? What's Noonan got to do with this?
1: Locke's hired Noonan's gun.
3: Oh, no. Well, he'll kill you, Sam.
2: That Noonan, he's crazy enough, too.
1: Yeah. He is, Sam.

0: Yeah, what is it, Chester?
1: I've been waiting outside, like you said.
0: Oh, why aren't you there now?
1: Well, because he's coming, sir, right up Front Street.
0: Noonan?
1: Yes, sir. He's alone, though.
0: Yeah, I figured he would be. All right, Chester, after he comes, keep an eye on the door, huh?
1: Yes, sir.
0: Sam.
2: Well, what did you have, Marshal?
0: Noonan will be here in a minute. Get out of sight.
2: Well, I ain't afraid of him.
0: You heard me. Now get out of sight.
2: Okay, Marshal.

0: I come for Sam. Where is he?
1: What do you want him for, Nolan?
0: Well, I've been paid to shoot him. That's what for.
1: You want to hang, Nolan?
0: I was born to hang. Where is he?
1: Look, I'm going to throw you in jail for a couple of days. Maybe things will be clearer to you then. Come on, huh?
0: No, Marshal. Don't do that. I got to earn my $500.
1: All right. But you'll have to shoot it out with me first.
0: With you? What you got to do with it? I want nothing to do with you.
1: There's a law against murder, Nolan.
0: I know that.
1: Then what makes you think you can shoot Sam and get away with it?
0: Well, I got $500. Right here in my pocket. Want to see it?
1: Look, Nolan, see if you can understand this. Either you take your money and you get out of Dodge, or you're going to jail.
0: I ain't going to jail.
1: You want to draw on me?
0: I'm no fool.
1: All right, then get out. Fast. Now go on. Move.
0: You don't leave a man much choice, Marshal. Guess I'll have to go. Bye.
1: So long.
2: You sure got rid of him, Marshal.
1: Well, I hope so. But he wouldn't have had much of a chance at you anyway.
2: What?
1: Look at Laura there.
3: I wouldn't have missed him, Sam, even if he had got the Marshal.
2: Well, I'll be it. Lori, where'd you get that shotgun?
3: It's yours. The one you keep upstairs. I borrowed it.
1: There's blood in this girl, Sam. Did she ever tell you her father was a riverboat captain?
2: Well, Marshal...
1: Huh?
2: I'm closing bar. You'll have to do your drinking somewhere else tonight.
1: It'll be a pleasure, Sam.
2: Yeah. Come on, Laurie. I want to hear more about your old man.
3: Sure, Sam. Sure.

In just a moment, we'll tell you about next week's adventure on Gunsmoke. You know, what you are tomorrow depends on what you eat today. So, Mother, be sure the big and little Indians at your house always eat a good breakfast. And tell me, what could be better for breakfast than Post Toasties? Post Toasties, you know, are the heap good cornflakes. The best thing that's happened to corn since the Indians discovered it. But all of the talking in the world couldn't tell you how downright delicious Post Toasties are. You have to taste those crackling crisp flakes. Yes, you have to taste that sweet kernel corn flavor toasted. Then you know how perfectly wonderful breakfast can be. Put Post Toasties on your shopping list right now, Mother. Just watch how your whole tribe goes for them. Remember, Post Toasties are the heap good cornflakes.

0: Gunsmoke, under the direction of Norman MacDonald, stars William Conrad as Matt Dillon, U.S. Marshal. 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Featured in the cast were Joyce McCluskey, Harry Bartell, Vic Perrin, and Lawrence Dobkin. Parley Bear is Chester, Howard McNear is Doc, and Georgia Ellis is Kitty. Ken Peters speaking. 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
1: 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This evening's titles were Custer, Kick Me, The Cast, and Big Girl Lost. 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This is Zoe saying thanks for listening. Till then, have a great one.
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0: Good evening. This is Zoe. 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This evening's titles will be Overnight to Freedom and The Halliday Prediction. These shows originally aired back on the evenings of August 9th and 12th, 1976, respectively. E.G. Marshall, host of the Mystery Theater, presents these adventures in the macabre momentarily. 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

0: Welcome. I'm E.G. Marshall, comprador of all the fiends and felons, plus some poor, plain, unfortunate fellows who must regularly report for duty at this time and place. Trust none, advises William Shakespeare. Trust none, for oaths are straws. Men's faiths are wafer cakes, and holdfast is the only dog. Trust none. But surely we should be able to trust somebody. No, not according to some of the greatest English poets. Didn't Kipling say he travels fastest who travels alone? The following is a dramatic essay in trusting one's fellow man and what may come of it.
1: Don't look now, but the man near the window is a police detective.
2: Would he suspect me?
1: A good policeman suspects everybody.
2: He's coming this way.
1: Maybe he isn't after you.
2: But if I'm found in civilian clothes...
1: You mustn't try to get away. You'll only look guilty.
2: With forged papers? Do they have the right to shoot me?
1: It's hard to say. They might not. It all depends.
2: On what?
1: Who knows? He's coming. Try not to look guilty.
0: Our mystery drama, Overnight to Freedom, was written especially for the Mystery Theater by Sam Dan and stars William Redfield. It is sponsored in part by Buick Motor Division and Anheuser-Busch Incorporated, brewers of Budweiser. I'll be back shortly with Act One. To the

0: that Buick Century of yours is some car.
1: Thanks, we like it.
2: Yeah, and that tie you have on is really nice.
0: Oh, thank you. Yeah, I see you have the V6 engine. Look at all that room.
1: Uh-huh, isn't that something?
0: Uh-huh. I'll tell you something else that's something. Over 550,000 people have already bought 1976 Buicks.
2: I bet they're really nice people. Do you think they'd like to come over for dinner?
3: All 550,000 of them?
2: Well, I suppose we'd have to borrow some folding chairs.
4: Yeah, wait a minute. Your mother has a...

0: dedicated to the free spirit in just about everyone.
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0: War II, it seems so long ago and far away, such ancient history. Half the people living today weren't born till after it was over. And yet, for those who survived it, World War II can never be forgotten. We're about to meet a survivor. The year is 1943. World War II rages toward its fiery climax. We're in a railroad station in Glasenheim, an industrial city in central Germany. A young man, who appears to be a French volunteer from the cut of his clothes, is sitting on a bench. He is whispering something to himself.
1: The Café de la Paix on the Rue Napoléon asks for Mr. Lafayette. The Café de la Paix on the Rue Napoléon asks for Mr. Lafayette. No, or is it the Café Napoléon on the Rue de la Paix? Or the Café Lafayette on the... No, I had it right the first time.
0: The young man lights a cigarette and begins to puff nervously. A middle-aged man who wears a beret watches intently. Now the middle-aged man casually saunters over to the bench and sits down next to the young one. He unfolds a newspaper. He pretends to read. Now he begins to talk in a quiet, confidential tone.
2: You must do something about that cigarette.
1: What?
2: Keep your voice low. You smoke like an American.
1: Who are you?
2: Shh, shh, shh. Just listen. Very slowly, very casually, grasp the cigarette between your thumb and your forefinger. Light it and point it out. Yes, good. Ah, that's better. You are an American, aren't you? A prisoner of war. And you're trying to escape.
1: Oh, I think you're mistaken.
2: All things considered, you could pass for a Frenchman in those clothes. A volunteer French worker going on a furlough. Why not?
1: I assure you, sir,
2: Smile.
1: What are you?
2: Smile. People going home on a furlough should look happy.
1: Well, what are you going to do?
2: I said smile.
1: What are you going to do about me?
2: Help you escape.
1: You will? Why?
2: Because I'm a Frenchman.
1: Oh, yeah? And why did you volunteer to come to Germany and work for the enemy?
2: You'd be surprised how many defective fuses we can put on the shelves.
1: What is it?
2: The one in the trench coat. I think he's a detective.
1: He must be looking for me.
2: When will your escape from the camp be noticed?
1: I guess not for another hour.
2: Then don't start to worry now. Your French, it's excellent. A bit cultured for a workman, but...
1: Well, I was a European language major at college before I was drafted. That cop is looking at me.
2: Yawn.
1: What?
2: A big yawn and stretch your arms. Oh. As if you didn't have a worry in the world. Yeah, that's fine. Bigger.
1: You better get away from me.
2: I said I would help you.
1: They shoot civilians who help POWs.
2: My name is...
1: No, don't tell me your name. When I'm captured, it'll be better if I didn't know it. I'll just call you Pal.
2: Why did you say you'll be captured?
1: Because this escape, this whole thing, it's just crazy. It can't work.
2: Why?
1: It's a long story.
2: You have a passport, papers?
1: Yes, I've got all that.
2: You look like a Frenchman, you talk like a Frenchman, you have papers... Why shouldn't you succeed?
1: Because that cop, he's looking at me. And don't tell me it's my imagination. He's looking at me.
2: Yeah, he isn't looking at you. He's looking at her.
1: Who?
2: The blonde. Oh, not bad looking. Headed this way. And she will sit down right next to you.
1: Oh, great. Every cop in the station is looking her over.
2: Flirt with her.
1: What?
2: Are you good at picking up girls?
1: I've been a prisoner so long, I forgot how.
2: Remember, in a hurry, it's normal to flirt with a pretty girl. Be normal.
1: Okay. Are you waiting for the train, Fräulein?
3: No. I just like to come to the station and feed the pigeons.
1: Well, what pigeons? I see. You care for a cigarette?
3: Thank you. Say, these are American.
1: Oh, yes. Well, you see... We have prisoners of war at this place where I work, and you know.
3: Oh, they're wonderful. I mean the cigarettes, not the prisoners. Dankeschön.
1: Bitteschön.
3: French, aren't you?
4: Oh, and here I thought my German was so good.
3: Oh, it's too good. No native speaks that well. Only a foreigner who learns German in a university.
4: Oh, I'll have to remember that.
3: Where are you going?
4: Nancy. It's my furlough.
3: Isn't that a coincidence? I'm going to Nancy, too. I'm a lab technician at the German military hospital.
4: Oh.
3: I've just been home on a holiday. Oh, my name is Ursula Reinmuth.
4: Oh, I'm George my name is Louis.
3: Which is it, George or Louis?
4: I'm sorry, it's both. I was named George Louis, but Louis Cardinet, that's the name on my papers.
3: Do you work here in Glassenheim?
4: Yes.
3: Where?
4: At the Diekhoff Baumann workshops.
3: You can't be serious.
4: Why not?
3: You were sent from heaven to save my life.
4: I was.
3: You know my father.
4: I do?
3: Everybody knows Papa. He's plant manager at Diekhoff Baumann. Otto Reinmuth.
4: Oh, Herr Reinmuth. Oh, yes, that's right.
3: Now, here's how you're going to save my life. You see, Papa hates for me to travel on the train alone. Too many soldiers. Papa doesn't trust soldiers. That's because he was once a soldier himself. Anyhow, when he sees you...
4: When he sees me?
3: Of course. He'll be here any second.
4: Here?
3: Of course. He wants to see me off. So I can say to him, Papa, I'm not traveling alone. I'll be with one of your own workmen, Louis Cardinet. Oh, will Papa be glad to see you.
4: Could you excuse me, please? I have this terrific toothache. I better go to see if I can find something.
3: Oh, you won't find anything around here. But I may have just the thing. Little bottle of cognac right here in my bag. Ah, yes. This will fix it. Take a sip.
4: Oh, but I...
3: Say, I'm a medical technician. I know what is what. There. Isn't that better? Now, let's save some for later. Do you, have a compartment?
4: No,
3: You mean you're going to stand up in that crowded corridor all night?
4: Well, I guess the military get the priority.
3: Well, I'm in a compartment. And as soon as somebody gets off, why don't you just come inside? I rode in the corridor coming home. 50 people packed in that narrow space.
4: Hey, the train's coming. We better go to the platform.
3: Oh, no. We have to wait for Papa. Well, what could be keeping him? If he doesn't hurry, he'll miss us.
4: Oh, that would be terrible.
3: There's Papa. Just come in the door, see?
4: Look, I have to. I promised I'd help my friend with his luggage.
3: Oh, no, I'm holding on to you for dear life. If he sees I'm traveling with you, I can leave without one of his famous lectures. Can't he just curl your hair, though, when he gets started?
4: But look,
3: isn't that typical? He stops to talk with that fellow near the window. Papa knows everybody. Listen, you have got to be a good, reliable fellow. Otherwise, you'd never have earned a furlough. And that means you're one of Papa's favorites.
4: But we'll miss the train.
3: There's plenty of time. I'll make him hurry. Papa! Papa! Over here! Oh, when he gets involved in a conversation...
4: Look, could you help me out?
3: Help you?
4: I know I don't have the right to ask, but sometimes you meet someone for the first time and you feel that you... I don't know how to explain.
3: Well, maybe you don't have to. Papa! Over here! I'm over here.
4: I don't want your father to see me.
3: Papa, hurry. What did you say?
4: I'd rather he didn't see me.
3: What do you mean?
4: Look, I had to work overtime to get the furlough, and it got to be so late last night that I just couldn't finish the polishing of several outer casings.
3: Oh.
4: I mean, it's nothing serious or even important. No one would even notice.
3: Oh, Papa would.
4: And you know, I'm just...
3: It's a good thing you told me. Papa could make you go back there and finish right now.
4: Yes.
3: Do I ever know Papa? Oh, he's coming now. I don't think he sees you. You better go to the platform.
4: Yes. Yes, I bet.
3: I'll see you on the train.
2: That's so far not bad, huh?
4: Oh, yeah.
2: See how you used your head with that girl back in the station?
4: I never thought so many people could jam into a corridor.
2: Isn't it the same on trains in America?
4: We have different trains.
2: Why do you look so nervous?
4: Well, to tell you the truth, I'm scared.
2: Well, just try to relax. You'll be all right.
4: Maybe I'd have been better off if I was still in the Stalag. The thing with that girl in the waiting room, it was... I don't know. It was just too much for me.
2: You were magnificent.
4: Yeah, but it made a wreck out of me. I can't live that way. I'm not that kind of person. I'm...
2: What is it?
4: I forgot my name. The name that's on my papers. The name of the person I'm supposed to be. What if the police come by and ask me?
2: But so far, they're not here.
4: Now, wait a minute. I told that girl my name back in the station. You heard me. Do you remember?
2: Yes.
4: Well, tell me.
2: No.
4: No? But you said you'd help me.
2: It wouldn't be helping. Look, you're starting to panic.
4: You bet your life.
2: You must work your way out just as you did with the girl.
4: Do they have the right to shoot me if I'm caught wearing these clothes and with stolen papers?
2: These Germans, shooting or not shooting, it's never a matter of right or law. It's a whim, an attitude, a policy. There's a war.
4: Pal, the very best day in my whole life was the day they took me prisoner. They dumped me into the Starlight at Glossenheim, where you freeze and you starve and heaven help you if you get sick, but at least I was alive. With luck, I could keep alive till it was over and I could go home.
2: Smile, smile. Your face is becoming intense. Intense people arouse suspicion.
4: I had good friends. You can escape, George. Only you can pull it off. You know why? Well, you parlez français, you sprechen Deutsch. They didn't ask me, they told me. And they risked their lives to steal every stitch of clothes I'm wearing, plus money and papers, and they figured a way to get me out of there. I didn't want to go, but could I say no? I don't have a prayer of getting away with this. What I feel like doing right now is going up to the nearest cop and say, take me back to the Stalag. My name is... Now I remember. The name on my papers is Louis. Louis Cardinet.
1: Papers.
2: Ah, and just in time. See?
1: Papers.
2: At the head of the car, those two SS officers, they're checking to see if everyone has papers.
4: Oh, no. They're looking at papers. They're examining papers.
2: Just be calm.
4: Be calm. These guys mean business. You see how they're staring at that man's papers?
2: My friend, you do have papers, don't you?
1: Papers.
4: I do, and I don't.
2: Well, what does that mean?
4: It means I have papers that I can flash, but not the kind of papers that can really be examined.
2: Are they forged?
4: No. They're real. A buddy stole them from that machine shop in Glassenheim. There is a guy named Louis Cardinet. Except he's twice my age and half my size.
2: Well, there's no help for it. You will have to show the papers.
4: But I can't.
2: Do not panic.
4: I gotta get out of here.
2: Where can you go?
4: Out the other end of the car. If I have to, I'll jump off the train. Maybe I can climb onto the roof.
2: You can't do that.
4: It's worth a try.
2: Ah, it's too late. See? Another team of SS inspectors has just entered. Both exits are blocked.
4: Oh, now what am I gonna do?
2: Think, my friend. Think of something.
0: These days, people who are being faced with the making of a decision usually say, let us review our options. Corporal George McAllister, who is escaping from a German prison camp, has only one, and that is to show his stolen identification papers. Unless, of course, he can think of something. What can he possibly think of in the short space we have between now and the second act?
5: I love a good mystery, don't you? And one of the best I've read is The Black Tower by P.D. James. This is no mild English country house mystery. Oh, no, my friend, not this book. The Black Tower is a mystery chiller of the first rank. Commander Adam Dalgleish of Scotland Yard arrives at a prim nursing home on the English coast, only to find it has become a labyrinth of inhuman terror, lurid poison pen letters, and murder. A saintly man of God slain by an act of satanic evil, and the secret lies hidden in the strange, isolated building known as the Black Tower. Excitement builds page by page until Adam Dalgleish comes to the terrifying dramatic climax. With him, you will discover that the murderer is... in the last few chapters of the book, of course. Read it. The Black Tower, available in paperback from Popular Library.

Last year, over 15 million new bicycles were sold in the United States, and over 70 million are now in use. Studies show that the leading causes of bicycle accidents are loss of control, mechanical and structural problems, and the entanglement of foreign objects in the wheels. So, make sure your bicycle meets the new safety standard.

0: information, write Bicycles, Washington, D.C., 20207, the U.S. Consumer Product Safety Commission.
1: One night in the late spring of 1943, a train is speeding from Glassenheim, Germany, to Nancy in occupied France. The train is filled with German soldiers, officials, businessmen, volunteer workers from the conquered countries, and one escaping American prisoner of war. He's dressed as a French volunteer worker. His stolen passport identifies him as Louis Cardinet. His problem is he doesn't look very much like a Louis Cardinet.
2: I tell you, pal, my papers aren't good enough to be examined the way that fat man is checking them.
3: My friend, sooner or later you will have to show those papers.
2: Not to that mean-looking fat one. I know his kind from back in camp.
3: Now you listen to me and you'll be all right.
2: How can I be all right?
3: Believe me, they depend on fear. Stare them down. You are Louis Cardinet, a machinist who has worked loyally for the glory of the new order. You are going home on furlough. There can be no question about you or your documents. This attitude is what they must read on your face when you hand them your papers.
2: Oh, sure.
3: Stare them down. They don't read the papers, they read your face. Let them read confidence.
2: I knew I shouldn't have taken the train.
3: It's the quickest way to go.
2: Go? Where?
3: But surely you know where you are going.
2: I'll ever get there.
3: Why shouldn't you get there?
2: It's a certain place in Nancy, a cafe, where the underground is supposed to smuggle me back to England.
3: Oh, that's good.
4: Papers.
2: I go there, and I give them a certain password.
4: Papers. Papers.
2: That officer, that fat one, he's working his way closer. He scares me.
3: Remember what I said? Look him in the eye.
5: Hello.
2: Oh, hello.
5: I've been looking all over for you, Louis. Enjoying the trip?
2: It's fabulous.
5: A woman in my compartment is getting off in about an hour from now, so there'll be room for you. That is, if you can tear yourself away from your friend. Oh, mind if I hold onto your arm?
2: Sure.
5: The train sways so much.
4: Papers.
5: Are you sure you're a Frenchman?
2: Why do you ask?
5: You're the shyest Frenchman I ever met, if you know what I mean. But that makes you very interesting. Oh, how's Hugo?
2: Who?
5: Hugo Heilman. Chief draftsman at the shop.
2: Oh, Herr Heilman. Yeah, yes. Well, you know.
5: How's his wife?
2: About what you'd expect.
5: I know what you mean. What did they name the little girl?
2: The little... Brigitte. Yeah.
5: Brigitte? I can't believe that. How could he not name the baby after that rich old aunt of his, Margaret?
2: That's right. I'm sorry. He did. I was thinking of someone else. Sure, yes. He named her, Little Margarita.
5: No.

0: Keep out of this. You, your papers, what's your name?
1: My name?
0: Your name and your papers.
1: But yes, yes, I have them.
0: Hand them over. Remain here until I get back. Out of my way. What? Westerman, who have you got?
2: Now's my chance. I'll go out the other door and try for the roof.
3: It's impossible.
2: I can't face him. I fell apart. You saw it happen. I couldn't control it. Everything just became unglued, unstuck.
3: Well, put yourself back together.
2: You see, they caught somebody. The other guards are dragging him off, and here's Fatso making his way back. I can't face him. I can't. Not now.
3: Louis.
2: Look, I need time. Just a little bit of time, and I'll be all right.
3: I'll find you sometime.
2: How?
3: Here. Go into this compartment.
2: But who's in there?
3: Soldiers.
2: Soldiers?
3: They're in a good mood. Just came off furlough.
2: Are you crazy?
3: You're a soldier. You can get along with soldiers.
2: But these are German soldiers.
3: Soldiers are soldiers. In you go. Gentlemen.
0: Hey, what's this?
3: This poor fellow needs a little fresh air. He's a patriotic Frenchman who has been working for the Führer in the factory.
4: Oh, hey, it's the Frenchman with the good-looking blonde who was back at the station in Glasenheim.
0: Yeah. Come on in, have a drink.
3: You'll be all right, Louis. You'll be all right.
2: Yes, sure. Hey, where's your girlfriend?
4: Go bring her in. We could make her very happy.
0: Yeah, right, fellas?
5: Yeah, bring her in.
0: Right. Let him alone, Gerhard.
4: Well, what am I doing, Heinrich?
0: Nothing.
4: Don't say I want to be friendly, that's all.
2: You see, Funchy,
4: me and my buddies here, we are the happiest guys in the world, and we want everybody to be happy.
0: Right?
5: Right.
4: Yeah. And you know why we're happy, huh? We're being transferred to France, no more Russia. La belle mademoiselle France.
2: Right, Funchy?
4: Hey, we can't keep calling you Frenchy. I'm Gerhard, that's Heinrich, and Willy, and Johann, and Fritz, and Wolfie.
2: What's your name?
1: Louis. Louis Cardinet.
4: Louis Cardinet. Well, now, that's a real French name.
2: Hey, who's got a small?
1: Oh, please, try one of mine.
4: Hey, and these are American cigarettes.
2: What? Where did you ever...
1: Well, they have a prison camp near Glasenheim. Some of the American prisoners work in my factory. You know, we trade.
6: American cigarettes? Guard them with your life. They cost a fortune. Aren't you smoking, Louis?
1: Well, it's bad for my lungs. I just carry these for friends.
2: Hey, Louis, you sit by the window.
6: Open it wide, Wolfie. Let Louis have your seat. There you go.
1: Oh, thank you. Thanks very much.
2: Hey, Louis, that girl you were with here, I see, she's your girlfriend, but Heinrich said that you picked her up.
1: Well, I
6: saw how he did it, Gerhard. It was a pickup.
2: Yeah, now, for a whole hour back in that waiting room, I've been trying to make her. How'd you do it?
6: Oh, what kind of question is that? He's got his technique.
2: Yeah.
6: Louis, among comrades, how are the French girls?
1: Well, I don't want to spoil it for you. You'll find out for yourself.
6: Words from a master.
2: Oh, too bad you had to be in the French army.
6: How do you know he was in the army, Gerhard?
2: Well, because he don't look like a draft dodger type to me.
6: Were you in the French army, Louis?
2: Well, we can't hold it against you, Louis.
1: Yes, I was in the army.
6: I bet you were infantry.
1: Machine gunner.
4: Hey, you see, we're all soldiers together, so let's straight to the infantry.
0: Papers?
6: Well, it's our friend, SS.
0: Papers.
7: What do you say, Fatso?
4: Have a drink.
0: The civilian first. Now, it's you. Hand me your papers.
4: What are you yelling at the poor man for, huh?
6: Yeah, hot, piped up.
4: Yeah, sure. Now, look, Fatso, while the fella's putting his papers together, come on, why not relax, have a little drink with us, huh?
8: Drink?
4: What's wrong with a drink?
6: Gerhard, cut it up.
4: I want to know what's wrong.
0: You're drunk.
4: Was there a law passed against drinking while I was away?
6: Gerhard, shut up.
8: I shall report you.
0: For what?
8: Disgracing the sacred uniform of a German soldier.
0: I disgraced this uniform for 18 months in Russia, too, huh? Respect. Oh, damn you. Respect for a combat soldier, you... You white-livered, yellow-bellied rear echelon commando.
6: Gerhard!
0: We freeze and starve in the foxhole while fat slobs like you are cozy and warm at home with the wine and the girls and the steaks and the joy.
8: Sure, you're under arrest!
0: Let's see you take me, you pull that gun, and I'll ram it down your throat.
6: Let's throw him out the window.
0: Hey, wait! What happened to Louis?
6: Louis?
0: The civilian. Where is the civilian?
4: Poor Louis. He needed air. He must have fallen out the window.
0: Step aside. I must stop this rain.
9: Hello there. See Louis?
6: Oh, Fräulein.

0: He must be around somewhere.
1: If you find him before I do, tell him there's room in my compartment now.
0: I will.
1: Why is the train stopped?
0: I don't know.
1: Oh, the police. Running up and down the track.
0: Probably looking for someone.
1: I suppose. You tell Louis I am looking for him.
0: Of course. Excuse me.
1: Where are you going to be? I don't want to lose sight of you. Louis always manages to turn up whenever you're around.
0: I have also been lucky. I found a friend who also managed to find room for me in her compartment.
1: You Frenchman.
0: Excuse me.
1: Have a happy trip.
0: Thank you.
2: Herr Kapitän, I don't know what happened, but he's gone. The American prisoner is gone. He's not here.
0: That's obvious, Schneider. And it's your fault.
2: Hmm?
0: Your fault.
2: Me? Why am I to blame?
0: Maybe you weigh too much. Maybe you remind him of a butcher. But there's something about you that frightens him.
2: I'm a very nice person. Why should I frighten anyone? Where could he have gone?
0: He is under your nose. Or should I say above your nose? On the roof.
2: Well, let's take him right now.
0: If that is what I wanted, I could have arrested him back at the Glassenheim station.
2: Captain, my orders are to search the train for all fugitives and arrest them immediately.
0: I have countermanded those orders.
2: But if he escapes, it will be my responsibility.
0: He is headed for Nancy. He has a connection with the French underground. If we discover this contact, we can destroy the entire escape network.
2: But we are not under orders to do that. Our orders are merely...
0: I saw this fellow immediately for what he was. Without my help, he couldn't even have gotten out of the railroad station. And I must keep helping him all the way to Nancy, all the way into the underground. Then we capture the lock.
3: 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From the look of things here, place not your trust in anybody. Poor George McAllister, or Louis Cardinet, the game he's in is rough enough, but to have to play it against a stacked deck, well, the cards are now being shuffled for Act 3.

0: You've said it all.
1: Anheuser-Busch, headquarters, St. Louis, Missouri.
2: Somewhere a teenage girl in the school for the retarded doesn't remember what her parents look like. And somewhere a great-grandmother in a nursing home doesn't even bother to celebrate her 85th birthday. Now, multiply these people by many millions and you've become aware of the problem. And the problem is loneliness. Let me tell you about a new public service program called Voiceagram. The heart of the program is an exchange of tape-recorded messages between the patients and their families and friends. Actor Cliff Robertson and Harold Russell, chairman of the President's Committee for the Handicapped, and myself are lending their support on a nationwide basis. But to make it work, we need sympathetic volunteers who will visit patients and talk to them while their words are taped for their loved ones to hear and respond. Just give a little bit of your time and a lot of caring, and just write to Voiceagram, Box 127, Koskob, Connecticut, 06807.

0: The wheels of the train are turning, and there are wheels within wheels that are turning too, and not all of them in the same direction. The kindly gentleman in the beret is helping George escape. Why not? He's an SS officer in disguise. He's assisting George to jump from the frying pan right into the fire.
1: But, Captain, the safest thing for us would be to arrest him right now.
2: Get out of this compartment and keep out of sight.
1: I have to check papers.
2: Let Hans and Westermann do it. You frighten him. So just hide somewhere.
1: Please, Herr Captain, if he should escape. You realize I can be punished. I could be transferred into the infantry.
2: Well, at least you will lose weight. Now get out of here.
3: Louis! Louis! I know you're up there on the roof. Don't worry. You're safe. Climb down. Get in here.
2: Oh. Here, let me give you a hand. That's it. Good.
4: Whose compartment is this? What's funny?
2: It's their compartment, the SS. What's the best place to hide from the police? By the police station, of course. Your fat friend left. He thinks you are off the train. So now they're searching the countryside.
5: I feel like a fool. I lost my head. I should have faced him down. I should have slapped the papers in his hand. I bet I could have carried it off, too.
2: Splendid.
5: It's what you said. It all adds up to confidence. Look him in the eye. That's the thing I always lacked, real confidence. I thought I could never succeed at anything, and the result was I didn't.
2: The man who feels confidence radiates confidence, and that's the difference between failure and success.
5: I can be successful. I feel that now.
2: All you need is nerve.
5: And I'm learning, thanks to you. I guess you're my guardian angel. You're always there when I need you.
2: Well...
5: Yesterday morning, I was hoping something would come up to upset the escape plan, you know? I didn't have enough faith in myself, but meeting you, being with you, you helped me find belief in myself. If only I could repay you.
2: I'll get my reward. Now, let's get out of this compartment.
6: Louis, here I am.
5: I'm scared of that girl.
2: Oh, no, don't be. She's your guardian angel. Who suspects young lovers?
5: She acts flighty, but she's smart. Every now and then she gets in a question as if she's out to trap me.
2: It may be your imagination.
6: Stay there, Louis.
5: I wish I could get rid of her.
2: No. She turned the train inside out looking for you. Don't fight fate, Louis.
6: Found you, finally. Is the tooth still bothering you?
5: Well,
6: we've got the medicine for it in my compartment. Come on. There's plenty of room now. We have it all to ourselves. Oh, Louis. Louis, I knew it would be like this. The real thing would be like this. Didn't you, Louis? Louis?
5: Yes.
6: You're a very deep person, Louis. You're always very busy with your thoughts. You're just the kind of man I need. Do you know why?
5: No. Why?
6: Because I'm kind of, Papa says, giddy, scatterbrained, and so I need a man who is very deep and intellectual.
5: Oh.
6: And I saw you, and I knew. Then and there, I knew my fate. Even though you were a Frenchman, that didn't mean a thing.
5: It didn't?
6: Just between us, Louis. All this nationalist stuff, I don't go for it. Well, you're people, just like us Germans. Oh, but what are we doing talking politics?
5: I don't know.
6: Louis, I'm so happy. Hold me close, darling. Closer. Oh, Louis. I've got cold shivers running up and down my spine. Do you know why?
5: Because we're together.
6: No. Because we were almost... not together. Oh, Louis, this almost didn't happen. You don't know how close we came to not meeting.
5: Oh.
6: Darling, remember back there in the station at Glassenheim? Well, I was looking for a place to sit, and then I saw you. Do you know who I thought you were?
5: Who?
6: I thought... No. No, I better not tell you.
5: Why not?
6: Because it's so silly.
5: Why is it silly?
6: Oh, forget it. Darling, do you believe in love at first sight?
5: Who did you think I was?
6: Oh, it's not important. Sometimes life can be like a novel. Two lonely people meet and fall in love.
5: Who did you think I was, Ursula?
6: Say that again.
5: What?
6: My name. That's the first time you ever spoke my name. Say it again.
5: Ursula.
6: Till now, I always hated my name. Ursula. Ugly. I'm more the Lisa or Elena type. But the way you say Ursula...
5: Oh, well, it is such a lovely name. The soft U sounds, they seem to come up from the heart. It's a divine name. Ursula, who did you think I was?
6: Oh, it's final. I won't tell you.
5: But why, Ursula, why?
6: Because you'll laugh at me.
5: I won't.
6: Swear?
5: I swear.
6: Well, back at the station, I thought you were... Now, you promised you wouldn't laugh.
5: I promise.
6: A man can lie to me, beat me, even betray me. But he mustn't laugh at me. I wasn't going to sit down next to you because for a moment I thought you were a Gestapo agent.
5: Me? A Gestapo agent?
6: Didn't I tell you it was ridiculous?
5: But why? Why would you think I was one of the secret police? Why would you think I was a Gestapo agent?
6: Because you were sitting next to one.
5: Who was sitting next to one?
6: You were. And the two of you seemed to be having such a confidential conversation. Naturally, I thought you were colleagues. But the moment you spoke to me, I knew I was mistaken. You were a Frenchman, and then I really became interested.
5: But I wasn't sitting next to... I was talking to another Frenchman.
6: Oh, he's a German.
5: You must be mistaken, darling.
6: Of course not. And he is the same man you've been talking to on the train.
5: How do you know?
6: My father is an important person in Glassenheim. He pointed this fellow out to me once. Oh, I know he doesn't look like an agent, but that's why he's supposed to be so good. I understand he's very big in the party, too. Oh, don't mention this to a soul. He's probably on a mission right now, and if we talk loosely, we could ruin everything.
5: It's hard to believe. What am I going to do?

0: Louis?
1: Mm.
0: Louis, darling, wake up. We're here.
1: What?
0: Nancy, we're in the station.
1: What? Oh. Oh, Nancy.
0: We'll go to my place for breakfast, all right?
1: Yes, all right.
0: I have to go and brush my teeth and put on my makeup. I won't be too long. I know there is one thing a man can't stand, and that's a girl who takes forever to get ready. Wait for me here, darling.
1: Ursula, are you sure about the man in the beret?
0: Oh, can't you forget about him?
1: Oh, yes, dear. I've forgotten all about it.
0: And I'll be right back.
1: Goodbye, Ursula.
0: Goodbye? Why do you say goodbye?
1: Well, you're leaving me, aren't you?
0: Well, I'm just going down the corridor for a few minutes.
1: But you are leaving me.
0: Louis, you are so crazy. But that's why I love you.
1: Goodbye, Ursula.
2: Louis, huh? Where are you going?
1: Oh, I thought I'd sneak out through the window. I have to give her the slip.
2: Wait. Let me shut the door. I was waiting for her to leave your compartment.
1: Oh?
2: I've told Schneider to delay her on some pretext while you and I get out of here. You're right. We'll take the window.
1: We?
2: I'm part of it now. I'll see you through to the end.
1: Oh, pal, you've been so helpful. I'd like to shake your hand.
2: Of course.
3: Nico!
4: Better go down this street. No, it's no good. There's a squad of police.
5: All civilians against the wall. Show your papers.
4: I've got to find a place to hide. But where? Where can I hide?
2: What's the best place to hide from the police? Why, the police station, of course.
6: Police control, Lieutenant Donitz. Yes, we have the news and the man's description. About 6 feet tall. Yes. Yes, I have every available man scouring the city. We'll capture this American. He can't possibly get through the net.
1: Lieutenant.
6: Yes.
1: Sir, I have come to Nancy to...
6: Speak up. I'm not a mind reader.
1: Oh, excuse me. I applied for a furlough so I could see my mother, but she isn't here in Nancy anymore.
6: Yes?
1: I found out she ran away with a German soldier.
6: Well, she's better off. Smart thing to do.
1: Yes, but what happens to my furlough? You see, I only was given a furlough because I wanted to visit my mother. But if she isn't here, do I still have...
6: Why don't you just go out and have a good time, Frenchie?
1: Well, suppose someone checks my papers and says, why didn't you report back?
6: You're a good man, Frenchie. Stick around. I'll check the law out for you.
1: Oh, thank you. Thank you so much, Lieutenant.
6: Respect for the law. It's what we need.
1: Yes, sir.
6: Hello, Sergeant Major. I have a little problem which you can answer.
1: Oh, Lieutenant, I've been such a bother to you.
6: No trouble at all. Interesting point in the law.
1: But it's been hours.
6: Well, I get all kinds of opinions, but no facts. Too late to solve it tonight. Come by again tomorrow.
1: Oh, Lieutenant, it's after curfew. How can I walk home?
6: Ma'am, I'm going off duty. I'll give you a lift. Where do you live?
1: Oh, do you know where the Café de la Paix is on the Rue Napoléon? I live next door.
6: Café de la Paix? Favorite hangout of mine.
7: Lieutenant?
6: Hmm? Oh, what's up?
7: Law says we have to close.
6: Well, if that's what the law says... That's what the law says. So, good night, Frenchie. See you tomorrow.
1: Good night, sir.
7: Well, mister, time for everyone to leave.
1: Bartender, I'm looking for Mr. Lafayette.
7: Are you kidding? I hadn't had any Lafayette brandy since 1939.
1: I was told to ask for Mr. Lafayette.
7: Who told you?
1: Friends of mine in Germany.
7: I don't know anybody in Germany.
1: Mister, I'm in a jam. I'm an escaped POW, American.
7: Ooh, is that a fact?
1: Oh, wait, I remember. I remember now. The password. It's not Mr. Lafayette. It's Lafayette. You are here.
7: What's your name?
1: Corporal George McAllister.
7: You're the guy we're waiting for. Francois, no, don't shoot.
1: No, don't shoot me.
7: Francois is behind the door. You came in here with a Gestapo officer. Oh. You pretended to be French. What were we supposed to think?
4: You were going to shoot me.
7: You're a cool customer, friend. You sure know how to escape. Why don't you write a book?
3: And he did. And you have just heard it. In 3 weeks, the Underground was able to smuggle him to England, where he was assigned to an outfit that briefed soldiers in POW escape tactics. Don't you try to escape me. I shall return in a few moments.

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0: 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Take home this to it.
1: What do Ann Landers, Doris Day, and Norman Vincent Peale have in common? Why, it's the current Family Circle magazine, to which each contributes useful advice. Miss Landers tells why we should say no to our children more often. 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Doris Day reveals the beauty secrets that keep her looking young. She says no to face powder, but it's yes to freckles, which she claims men find provocative. Dr. Peale suggests positive thinking techniques which can help us attain goals and solve problems. For instance, he advises we look for answers not to a whole problem, just to the next step. Family Circle also begins a new monthly series of bestsellers with First You Cry. It's NBC reporter Betty Rawlings' emotion-filled story of her encounter with breast cancer. 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This is Jack Sterling for Family Circle, the world's largest selling woman's magazine.
2: 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You are what you think you are. The limits to your ability are those that you yourself choose to impose. 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Our cast included William Redfield, Robert Dryden, Earl Hammond, Mandel Kramer, and Rosemary Rice. 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This is E.G. 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Until next time, pleasant

Hi, this is Tony Orlando. You know, there's a lot of emphasis these days on natural things, natural foods, medicine, lifestyles, and natural childbirth. Now, natural childbirth is truly beautiful, but going natural should include regular medical checkups. Lack of good medical care during pregnancy can endanger not only the health, but the lives of the mother and her baby. So, if you're going to go natural, don't forget that lack of health care can result in a birth defect, which we know as mental retardation. Even natural childbirth requires a doctor's care during and after birth. So be sure that your baby will have a natural, healthy life, too. Find out how you can prevent mental retardation. Please write me, Tony Orlando, care of Civitan, at the National Association for Retarded Citizens, Post Office Box 6109, Arlington, Texas, 76011.

0: making fun.
1: The U.S. Consumer Product Safety Commission has issued a new safety standard for bicycles. A bike with coaster brakes must be able to stop in 15 feet from a speed of 10 miles per hour. A 10-speed bike with handbrakes must be able to stop in 15 feet from a speed of 15 miles per hour. Brake performance is one of many safety rules.

0: Coast News. Hurricane Bell is lashing its way across New York's Long Island, creating considerable local flooding and power failures, and is targeting Connecticut and New England. I'm Mike Stanley reporting on the CBS Radio Network. After buffeting Long Island's south shore with torrential rains and winds up to 90 miles an hour, the eye of the storm reached Long Beach, just 5 miles east of the New York City line, shortly after midnight. A switch in course, what weathermen described as a wiggle to the west shortly before the storm blustered ashore, took the most severe wind and rain away from the eastern Suffolk County areas, which had been alerted earlier to expect the worst. Suffolk County Department of Emergency Preparedness Director Major Norman Kelly described the situation as the hurricane made innumerable roads impassable under deep water, felled trees, and downed power lines.
1: We're getting winds up to about 75 miles per hour. And heavy rains, of course. We've had reports of breakthroughs on the Fire Island. Beaches, there have been many reports of power lines down, which of course is expected, and trees down. The center of the storm seems to be passing further west of us than had it been expected. Weather reports indicate the eye passing over the Jones Beach area.
0: At last word, some 60,000 Long Island homes were without power. The eye of the storm now has reached Long Island's north shore. The leading edge of the storm, after crossing Long Island Sound, has made a new landfall near Bridgeport, Connecticut, where 81-mile-an-hour winds have been reported. There, too, many trees are reported to have been felled, their roots easily ripping out of the soggy soil, and some 55,000 homes are reported without electricity in Connecticut. The projected course of the storm will take it through Massachusetts, dropping heavy rain over virtually all of New England. A typhoon heads for China. That story and other news following this message.
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0: Typhoon Billy is reported by the Japanese Meteorological Agency, headed for the Chinese mainland after raking Taiwan with winds of 95 miles an hour. Torrential rains caused by the storm late Monday flooded more than 1,000 homes, caused 4 landslides, and damaged more than a score of roads in Shizuoka Prefecture, some 80 miles west of Tokyo. In Peking, Chinese seismologists report 6 more major tremors in northeastern China's earthquake disaster zone, and foreigners were warned anew that a fairly strong earthquake could strike soon. More from Mike Chinoy in Hong Kong.
5: The warning was the first issued by the Chinese in a week. It said a half dozen major tremors had occurred near the devastated city of Tangshan, some measuring more than 6 on the Richter scale. The warning said this indicated a fairly strong quake could soon hit Peking itself, and urged residents of the capital to remain on alert. Sources in Peking say the warning has led the Chinese authorities to tighten up again on safety precautions. Last week, the authorities had begun to allow some Peking residents to move out of their makeshift shelters and back into their homes. That movement has now been stopped. Schools and other institutions that had begun to allow people to sleep indoors again have now moved everyone back outside. And the sources say, since the warning was issued, the citizens of Peking have again begun to strengthen their temporary street dwellings, sensing they may be outside for longer than they had expected. Mike Chinoy for CBS News, Hong Kong.
6: We don't expect much from handicapped children. 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Write Closer Look, Box 1492, Washington, D.C., 20013.
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0: The Senate has passed a $104 billion defense appropriation bill, but deferred $1 billion for purchase of the first three B-1 bombers until after next February 1st. The House already adopted its own version of the measure. The bills now go to conference committee to resolve differences. Mike Stanley, CBS News.
8: 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It's 106 at WFAA Dallas-Fort Worth, and in Texas headline news, former Governor John Conley says...
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0: Come in. Welcome. I'm E.G. Marshall. I'm going to guide you into and back out of, I do hope, a world where things do not always follow the straight and comfortable paths we're accustomed to. But stay close. Don't wander away. There is violence in this world we're visiting. Violence and other unpredictable things. Although we will witness some uncannily accurate predictions.
1: Laura, hold the groceries while I open the door.
2: You've got a very dark apartment.
1: I'll turn some lights on as soon as I've locked up. Hello, Cosden. You came a little earlier than I expected you.
3: Well, Cash, I wasn't 100% sure of my welcome, so I figured I'd come over early.
1: How did you get in? I don't think I left the door unlocked.
3: Oh, come on, Halliday. A simple little lock like that one.
4: Cash, don't just stand there. Aren't you going to throw him out?
1: You see that bulge in his jacket just under the left armpit, Laura?
4: Oh.
1: Throwing him out could turn into a pretty bloody affair. And I'm afraid the blood would be our own.
0: Our mystery drama, The Halliday Prediction, was written especially for the Mystery Theater by Field and Farrington and stars Tony Roberts. 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I'll be back shortly with Act One. One of the mysteries that has intrigued man ever since he became a thinking creature is the future. 5 minutes from now, a day, a month, a year from now. The impenetrability of it, the unpredictability. And yet, there are those who do venture predictions, and sometimes with astonishing accuracy. Cash Halliday is a widely read and highly controversial columnist on the Daily World Express in one of our major cities. At this moment, he's answering an urgent summons from his city editor.
5: Come in, Cash. Cash, we're cutting out your weekly predictions.
1: Oh, now, just a minute, Kelly. Those predictions are the hottest thing you've got, and you know it. If you think you can...
5: Good choice of words, hot. Libelous might even be better. Your prediction comes out every Friday, and I spend the weekend sitting around the house waiting for the phone to ring. Somebody bringing a libel action.
1: Nobody ever has.
5: That's got nothing to do with it. Your regular stuff is bad enough. You're always right on the brink of disaster.
1: So what do you want from me? Advice to the lovelorn? Social notes from all over? I'm a reporter, Kelly. A reporter turned columnist. I deal in hot stuff.
5: Like this, for instance? Let me read it to you. Pretend you didn't write it, that you're the police commissioner reading this piece for the first time.
1: I can try.
5: Okay. An open letter to Police Commissioner Bradley. Mr. Commissioner, I would like to ask you what kind of a crime a man must commit to get himself arrested in this city. Oh, you zero in just fine on traffic violators, vagrants, and people who fail to curb their dogs. But let me ask you about Al Cosden and his creature, Bug Stroud. Is extortion not a punishable crime in our city? Arson, bribery, murder? I hereby accuse Al Cosden and Bud Stroud of all these crimes. What are you going to do about it, Mr. Commissioner? All right. How would you feel if you were Commissioner Bradley?
1: I'd feel very uncomfortable, and that's exactly the way I want Bradley to feel.
5: And if you were Al Cosden, reading that piece for the first time?
1: Well, I'd be sore as hell, naturally.
5: And maybe gunning for the guy who wrote it?
1: Maybe. Well, that's a chance I have to take.
5: If you want to get your head blown off, I guess that's your affair. But the commissioner's going to land on me with both feet, and that's my affair.
1: We were talking about the predictions.
5: Okay. Shall I read today's prediction to you, too?
1: Oh, I remember it, word for word.
5: I'll read it to you anyway. The Halliday prediction of the week. This evening, Senator Kyle M. Bruce of Michigan will tender to the people of this nation his resignation as senator. By doing this, he will undoubtedly spare himself the punishment which his conduct in office has earned him. Now, what if that doesn't happen?
1: It will.
5: But how do you know it will?
1: Kelly, I have got stringers all over the place. Don't you think I know what's going on in Washington?
5: If he doesn't resign...
1: He will.
5: He's got us for libel, defamation of character, and, well, who knows what else.
1: He's going to resign.
5: So wait until it happens, and then we'll use it.
1: Along with every other sheet in town, not to mention radio and TV.
5: Okay, along with everybody else. News is what has happened, Cash, not what's maybe going to happen.
1: Are you teaching me my business, Kelly?
5: Anyway, those predictions are out from now on.
1: Well, and so am I. The Globe once offered me a front page box for the predictions. Do you want me to go over there, Kelly?
5: You know damn well I don't.
1: Well, it's either or else. I'm going to use a weekly prediction as long as I write a column. And if you don't want it, the Globe does. I'm sorry. That's the way it's got to be.
5: My ulcer's giving me fit.
1: I said I'm sorry, Kelly.
5: Get out of here and leave me alone, will you?
2: What was bugging Kelly this time? Or was it too graphic for the ears of girl-type secretaries?
1: He wants to cut out the predictions, Laura.
2: He's out of his mind.
1: Yeah, I think I mentioned that to him, but I must have.
2: Are you going along with it? You're not, are you?
1: No, not likely. I can go over to the Globe with a better byline and more money. I reminded Kelly of that. What are your plans for lunch?
2: I was just waiting for you to ask. Yes? Well, how about that? Any further developments? Okay, thanks for calling. Keep in touch. That was Lundquist on the tie line from Washington. Senator Bruce has scheduled a news conference for 5:00 this afternoon, and somebody on his staff leaked that he's going to resign.
1: Well, what do you know?
2: Oh, the senator himself neither confirms nor denies. But I guess you scored again, didn't you?
1: Oh, it was eminently predictable.
2: How do you do it, Cash? I mean, no kidding. How do you keep on doing it?
1: What? The predictions?
2: Yes.
1: I had Lundquist down there in Washington, didn't I? Ask him how he does it.
2: I don't mean just this one case. There have been some where you just couldn't have had a clue.
1: Like?
2: Like how about the time the moonshot had to be scrubbed before blastoff? You couldn't have had any advance knowledge of that, and yet you predicted it.
1: Okay. Sometimes I get hunches. Everyone plays a hunch once in a while.
2: Do you have any idea what your batting average is? I've been thinking about this for a long time, and I have come to a very spooky conclusion. I think that you make things happen by predicting that they will.
1: I what?
2: It's the least improbable explanation I can think of. It's the only one that makes your percentage of accuracy the least bit possible. You write it, it happens.
1: You're kidding me. You don't really believe a nutty thing like that.
2: Well, it's the only answer I can come up with that fits. Everything you've ever predicted has been, well, you might say, hanging in the balance, sitting on the fence. A breath this way or that decides which way it falls. So why couldn't your prediction be that breath?
1: You're really serious, aren't you?
2: I've thought about it a lot.
1: Ridiculous. Where do you want to go for lunch?
2: Oh, I don't know. The 30 Club?
1: They had roast beef yesterday. I predict they'll have overcooked hash today.
2: Cash?
1: It was just a joke, honey.
2: Well, I don't... Somehow, I just don't feel like joking about it.
1: Okay. I'm sorry. How about Rubato's? You feel like spaghetti?
2: Or maybe a Caesar salad. Just let me finish this letter.
3: Did you read that Halliday Creeps column in the World Express this morning, Bud?
6: Yeah, I read it.
3: A guy comes right out and names us, accuses us. Arson, extortion, bribery, murder. I think this Cash Halliday is going to have to go.
6: Now look, Al, I don't think that would be very smart.
3: Who asked you what you thought?
6: I mean, it's pretty near as dangerous as knocking off a cop. Like all the papers would get on you, and the radio and the TV. They just don't give up on stuff like that. No, I don't think it would be very smart at all, Al.
3: No creep is going to pound me to death with a lousy newspaper while I sit around and don't do a damn thing.
6: All right, take it easy, Al. It's bad for your blood pressure getting excited like this. You know what Doc Henry said? You shouldn't get excited or overexert yourself.
3: Well, who's overexerting? Ain't nothing wrong with my heart or my blood or any of the rest of it. Well, I'm calm, see?
6: Okay, that's better. And I still don't think you ought to try to hit a newspaper reporter.
3: Shut up. You hear me? Shut up!
7: When I die and go to heaven, I hope they serve veal parmesan just like this. How's your salad?
2: I can make a better one myself. Incidentally, I make a pretty swinging veal parmesan, too, if anyone should ask you.
7: Imagine veal parmesan in the comfort of your own home. Will you marry me? Will you, Laura?
2: Cash, please, let's not start that again. Look, I've told you and told you, I will not marry a newspaper man.
7: Even if you're in love with him?
2: My father was a newspaper editor. Now, you know that, of course, but... Well, you didn't watch what it did to my mother. Dad was never home for meals on time. He was always angry. Not with my mother, but he took it out on her. He had an ulcer the last 11 years of his life. And my mother cried nights. She didn't think I hurt her, but I did.
7: Well, that was your mother and father, Laura. This is you and me.
2: I will not marry a newspaper man.
7: What do you want me to do? Resign? Go looking for some other kind of job?
2: No, I don't want you to... Cash, look, are you going to spoil our lunchtime together?
7: You could really have made it a luncheon to remember, you know that? All you'd have to have said was, yes, Cash, I'll marry you, even if you are a lousy, rotten newspaper man. I'll marry you because I love you. And why didn't you say that, Laura?
2: Cash.
7: I know. Stop pounding.
2: No, Cash, two men just came in. No, don't turn around. I don't know who the other one is. But the big one is Al Costin.
7: So? Maybe he likes the veal parmesan, too.
2: They're both scowling at us as if they could kill us.
7: They won't. They're just trying to intimidate us.
2: Well, they're doing just fine with me. Good Lord. The big one, Al Costin. He's coming over to our table.
0: Whether Cash Halliday predicts the future, contrives somehow to manipulate it, or just has hunches. His own immediate future is looking decidedly grim. He has made himself a problem to Al Costin, and Costin carries the solution to most of his problems in a shoulder holster. We'll follow the rest of the action closely when I return shortly with Act Two. Many tales have been told about men and women who, given the supernatural ability to look into the future, did not like what they saw there. We're not sure yet whether Cash Halliday is one of these, or whether, as his secretary appears to believe, he can actually alter the future with his predictions. If the latter is the case, he would be wise to use his talent now. For Al Costin, looking ominous, is approaching the table where Cash and Laura are just finishing their lunch.
3: You don't mind if I sit here at the table with you for a minute, do you, Halliday?
7: Of course not. You met Laura, I believe?
3: Aye.
7: Is there something you wanted to talk to me about, Costin?
3: Like I'm sure you'd never guess what it is, would you?
7: Well, I don't play guessing games.
3: That's funny. Ain't that a funny one, miss? He don't play guessing games. Him and his Halliday predictions, and he don't play guessing games.
2: What makes you think those are guesses, Mr. Costin?
3: I'm going to make you a prediction, Halliday. And you better believe I'm not guessing. You're going to stop writing stuff about me in your lousy column. I mean, as of right this minute, you're going to stop or else...
7: Put it straight, Costin. If you're threatening me, I want to hear it in so many words.
3: I was telling a friend of mine about you this morning, and he said, be a good guy. Give the creep a little warning before you do anything permanent to him. So I took his advice. Looks now like I wasted my time. I should have handled it right then.
7: Handled it? How?
3: I'll let you guess, Halliday. He don't play guessing games, my friend. So, you better guess right, Halliday. Because in case you don't know, I'm the one who don't play games.
4: Why were you in such a hurry to get back to the office, Cash?
7: I have to make a change in tomorrow's column.
4: Cash, you aren't going to put something about Al Cobbs in your column, are you?
7: Well, of course I am. The guy threatened me, didn't he? You think I'm going to let him get away with that?
4: But he meant it.
7: Yes, I guess he did, Laura. But that's all the more reason, don't you see?
4: No, I don't. And I won't let you. I'm not going to let you get yourself killed for nothing.
7: I appreciate your worrying about me, but you know I have to do this.
4: Okay. But don't come to me for sympathy after you're dead.
7: I promise not to. While lunching today, I was approached by that pillar of our city's organized crime structure, Al Cosden. He appeared to have read my column for the day. Al Cosden can read, and he was not flattered. That fact alone is hardly newsworthy, but Cosden proceeded to threaten me, albeit obliquely, with death if I so much as printed his name again in this column. I double dare you, Cosden.
4: Oh, Cash.
7: Insert that right after the campaign story, Laura, and I don't think we need to show it to Kelly.
4: He'd kill it. You know he would. That's why you don't want him to see it.
7: He'd want to kill it, and then there'd be a hassle. Well, I hate hassles. I'm a man of peace, okay?
4: And you wonder why I won't marry you. Instant widowhood. Some deal.
3: Okay, that settles it. He's got to go.
6: Are you talking about the Halliday creep again?
3: Did you read his column, Bud?
6: Yeah, I read it.
3: Well, he's got to go.
6: Look, Cal, it's still like I told you yesterday. You hit a newspaper guy and they'll never let up on you. Not till they see you put away. You want to spend the rest of your life inside?
3: Not me. I'm going to have an alibi. There ain't no way they can bust it.
6: Yeah. You got it worked out.
3: I'm going to be talking with Police Commissioner Bradley and maybe a couple other reliable witnesses at the exact minute when Halliday gets it. How about that?
6: Well, ain't a bad trick if you can do it.
3: Oh, I can do it.
6: You want to tell me how? That's being in two places at the same time.
3: I ain't going to kill Halliday.
6: But you just said...
3: You're going to do it for me.
6: Oh, no, I... No, not me. Not in a million years.
3: Yeah, think you got a choice, bud?
6: I ain't gonna do it.
3: Now, you listen to me. You got no choice at all. If you decide you don't want to do this little favor for me, bud, then I guess I'll have to handle it some other way. But I'll take you out first, bud. You can depend on it.
6: Oh, come on, Al. You're kidding. I mean... You were not really...
3: You think not, bud? You'll hit Halliday when I tell you. I'll let you know.
4: Hey, what happened to you all morning, Cash? You'd better go in and see Kelly. He's about to have a stroke or something.
7: That Cosden bid he didn't see before press time?
4: What else?
7: I think I'll use the phone instead of going in there.
4: Are you planning to take me to lunch?
7: Mm-hmm. When I finish this call. Hi, Kelly. How's it going? look, I finished that bit about Cosden threatening me just a couple of minutes ahead of the deadline, and I... No, I can't come to your office right now, Kelly. I'm at the airport. I'll give you a rundown when I see you. I know, Kelly. I'll watch it from now on. Okay, see you later on. Yeah, so long.
4: He didn't have a stroke?
7: With his ulcers, he doesn't need one. Let's get out of here.
8: What are you doing here, Cosden?
3: I had to see you, Commissioner. It's important.
8: Walking into the police commissioner's office, you must be out of your mind.
3: You worry too much, Bradley.
8: It's not enough I've got this damn columnist Halliday trying to hook me up with you. You got to walk in here in broad daylight and prove he's right.
3: Nobody saw me come in. Nobody but your secretary out there, and she's on your side, ain't she?
8: I don't know. What do you want?
3: I want us to have a meeting together with a good witness, say, around 6 o'clock tonight.
8: With a witness? What's wrong with you, Cosden?
3: I'm setting up an alibi.
8: Oh, no. No way. Forget it, Cosden.
3: No, I'm kind of disappointed. I figure you'd be glad to help me out.
8: You should know I won't involve myself. We agreed to that 2 years ago when we first started working together.
3: Well, all you've ever had to do for me was just quiet down a couple of investigations. And you've been stashing away the bread as fast as I could shovel it to you. I never asked you for a personal favor before.
8: Well, if I didn't have this Halliday thing hanging over me, maybe it would be different. But it's come at a bad time.
3: Well, now, what if I was to tell you that if you do me this little favor, you won't have any more trouble with Halliday? Nobody'd have any more trouble with Halliday.
8: Look, I don't want to know about it. Halliday, you say?
3: Yeah. That wouldn't make you too unhappy, would it?
8: Well, that does put things in a somewhat different light, yeah.
3: Now, we wouldn't have to be seen in public, just you and me and maybe a friend you can trust, so I got a good, respectable alibi. Your place. Oh, my place, if you'd rather.
8: My place, I think. Yes, I could have Jerry Alberts in for cocktails. He's a... Well, I wouldn't have to worry about him, and he's respectable enough.
3: Good. Can we make it tonight?
8: Must it be tonight?
3: Or tomorrow?
8: No, I'm afraid not, then. I have to take a plane for Chicago around 5:30 this afternoon. I'll be gone till Friday morning.
3: Well, I guess Friday night will be okay. 6 o'clock? I'll be there a little ahead of time, okay?
8: Yeah. Yes, Costum, that should be all right.
6: Hey, got a second, Mr. Halliday.
9: Yes. Come in and shut the door. You're Bud Stroud.
6: Yeah.
7: Well, what brings you here? This is Laura Fields, my secretary.
6: Hi.
10: Hello. Bud Stroud?
7: What can we do for you?
6: Well, it's kind of confidential.
7: If it's fit for me to hear, it's fit for Laura to hear.
6: Well, okay, I guess.
7: So, what can we do for you?
6: It's more like what can we do for each other. I mean, I ain't coming in to you asking for favors. I got a proposition, kind of.
7: Well, let's hear it.
6: Okay, I'll chance it. You see, Hal Cosden is figuring to put out a contract on you.
10: Have him killed?
7: Figuring to?
6: He did come to me with a proposition, only I don't want a part of it.
7: Oh, well, that's very good of you.
6: I don't knock off no cops, and I don't knock off no newspaper reporters. I ain't nuts.
10: If you refuse to do it, though, won't Cosden just go to somebody else?
6: No, I don't think so. He'd do it himself. He won't want to spread the word around too much. You'll get me first, though. And I ain't kidding myself about that. So unless you can figure out some way to stop him before Friday, we're both going to be pushing up daisies. You and me both.
7: Friday?
6: Yeah, that's what he said it for. Don't ask me why. Friday at 6 p.m.
7: I see. And what do you expect me to do to stop him?
6: Well, I mean, you're a big columnist and everything.
10: You can go to the police, Cash.
6: Forget it. The cops don't worry, Cosden. He's got good connections.
7: What connections? How high do they go?
6: Oh, no, I ain't getting into that. I told you what I came here to tell you. What I want to know now is what

0: Captain Horner? This is Cash Halliday, World Express. I just got word that Al Cosden plans to put a contract out on me. It doesn't surprise me much either. That's pretty weird. So what you're saying is that you can't do anything for me until after I'm dead? Is that it? Who's making a joke? All right, Horner, I know it isn't easy for you either. Okay, do whatever you can. Did you ever get the feeling you were about to be thrown to the wolves?
1: Yeah?
2: Cosden, this is Commissioner Bradley.
1: Hey, you back in town already?
2: No, I'm calling from Chicago. They're going to have to call the Friday evening project off.
1: Call it off?
2: They got word of it somehow at headquarters. I just had a call from Captain Horner. Halliday himself phoned Horner about it.
1: I ain't calling a thing off, Bradley. We go right ahead and do everything just like we planned.
2: Yeah, but what about Horner? He's not, let's say he's not one of my best friends.
1: He's your problem, not mine.
3: Cash, what are we going to do?
0: Well, one thing we are not going to do is to get hysterical. Hey, I just had a crazy idea. Do you remember what you said the other day about my predictions? That I actually make things happen just by predicting them.
3: Well, what's that got to do with the Cosden thing?
0: Get your pad, Laura. I want you to take down next Friday's prediction.
3: Short attention span, that's your problem.
0: The Halliday prediction of the week. Before this day has ended, the remarkable criminal career of Al Cosden will also come to an end. At exactly 6 o'clock this evening, his heart will stop beating. There will be dancing in the streets.
3: Cash?
0: You know something, Laura? If you're right about my predictions, I have just killed a man.
4: Is it possible, actually, to cause an event simply by writing and publishing a prediction that it will happen? I share your doubt. Such a thing would be totally against nature as we know it. However, as we know it is the key phrase there, and it leaves room for at least a shred of belief against all our skepticism. We'll test that small shred further when I return shortly with Act Three. Cash Halliday has been given the exact time and date when he may expect sudden and violent death. Friday evening at 6 o'clock. And he has been told that the police can do nothing for him until after the fact, which, of course, is much too late from his point of view. He takes no comfort whatever from all this pre-knowledge as the fateful Friday morning wears on toward noon.
3: Why don't you, well, just go away somewhere? Cash, I mean, why don't you just disappear for a while?
0: I'd have to come back eventually, wouldn't I?
3: Well, of course, but not until this whole thing is blown over.
0: But it isn't gonna blow over, Laura. Not as long as Cosden and I are both alive. Eventually, I am going to have to face Al Cosden and get this thing settled one way or another.
3: But you haven't taken any kind of precaution at all, Cash.
0: Well, don't forget today's prediction. At exactly 6 o'clock this evening, Cosden's heart will stop beating.
3: Oh, I wish I'd never said a thing about your making things happen just by predicting them.
0: Well, the thing is, you just might be right. When I look back over some of the predictions that actually turned out to be accurate, I begin to wonder.
3: Mr. Halliday's office. On his way up here? Are you sure? Yeah, okay. Thanks for calling. That was the receptionist down in the lobby. Commissioner Bradley is on his way up here, breathing fire, she said.
0: Probably looking for Kelly.
3: Oh, no. He was particularly asking for you.
0: Well, if he wants a yelling match, I have got some ammunition, too.
5: Halliday, I want to talk to you.
0: Yes, come right in, Commissioner. Don't just stand there waiting for an invitation.
5: Don't you get smart with me. I read that miserable column of yours this morning.
0: Oh, I'm flattered.
5: Don't be. Where did you get your...

0: information about Cosden's.
1: Cosden?
0: His heart will stop beating at 6 o'clock.
1: Oh, that was just one of my silly predictions.
0: Now, look, if somebody is threatening murder and you know about it, it's your duty to let the police know.
1: Who said anything about murder? I just said his heart would stop beating. He does have a bad heart, you know.
0: Am I to take it, then, that you refuse to tell me what your information is and where you got it?
1: What can I tell you? I have no information. It was just a prediction.
0: All right. But if anything happens to Cosden tonight, you're going to find yourself in very, very deep trouble, Halliday.
2: Just don't give me a hard time about coming to your office again, Commissioner. I know you don't like it, so save your breath.
0: Oh, I suppose I may as well. What is it you want this time?
2: Was it you who leaked this Friday night 6 o'clock information to the cops?
0: Oh, don't be ridiculous. I'd be the last person to do that. I told you Halliday himself told Captain Horner about it.
2: Yeah. But how did Halliday find out?
0: Well, that I wouldn't know.
2: Must have been Bud. Nobody else knew. Just you and me and Bud. Yeah. I'll have to speak to Bud about that.
1: Four o'clock, Laura. I think maybe I'd be smart to get home and lock myself in right now.
3: I'm coming with you, Cash.
1: Oh, no. If Cosden is going to come calling, I want you far away. I'm not going to set you up as a secondary target.
3: I'm going to stay with you.
1: Darling, I love you for the thought, but no. No, absolutely no.
3: What do you have in your refrigerator? Maybe we ought to stop at the supermarket and pick up a few things.
1: We are not going to do anything. Not together. Not tonight. You're going straight home. Better still, pay somebody a visit, but not me.
3: No way. Cash, I want to be with you.
1: Why?
3: I just do, that's all. There's going to be any trouble.
1: What? No, tell me. Say it.
3: Oh, all right, you big ape. Because I love you.
1: Good. And you'll marry me?
3: I wouldn't marry a newspaper man if he were the last man on Earth.
1: If I were the last man on Earth, I'd have to give up the newspaper racket anyway. Who'd read me?
3: Oh, you know what I mean. Anyway, I'm going with you and that settles it.
1: I don't know why I want to marry a woman as stubborn as you, but I do. Okay. But if you get killed, don't blame me. You realized, of course, Laura, that by coming to my apartment with me, you are compromising yourself irreparably. Your reputation is in shreds.
3: You dress Edwardian, Cash, but you talk Victorian. Come on, let's get inside.
1: Laura, the fallen woman. Okay, that's the way you want it. Here, hold the groceries while I open the door.
3: You've got a very dark apartment.
1: And I'll turn some lights on as soon as I've locked up.
2: Hello, Halliday.
1: Hello, Cosden. You came a little earlier than I expected you. Put the groceries in the kitchen, Laura.
2: Yeah, I think maybe you better just set them down in here somewhere. I thought I'd get here a little early. Yeah, I wasn't sure of my welcome. Halliday, did Bud Stroud tell you this was on for tonight at 6 o'clock?
1: Bud Stroud? No, of course not.
2: Yeah, I knew it was him. Well, he won't be thinking on any more of his old buddies.
1: Did you?
2: Yeah. I paid him a visit just before I came over here to see you. Real busy afternoon.
3: Cash, does he mean he killed Bud Stroud?
1: I'm afraid that is what he means, yes.
3: Well, that can't be true. If he had really killed Stroud, well, he wouldn't tell us.
1: What he's thinking, I believe, is that we won't be able to tell anybody else. He means to see to that.
2: Yeah, he's right, Matt. He's 100% right. We got some time to waste, though. You got anything in the house to drink?
1: What would you like?
2: Well, a good solid slug of bourbon, if you got it. Just a little splash of soda.
1: Okay. It's in the cabinet over there.
2: Well, so go on. Get it. But be real careful, Halliday. If I see anything I don't like, I'll blow your head off.
1: Well, I'll be very careful. Laura, when he's watching me, turn on the tape recorder.
4: Hey, knock it off with a whispering. If you want to talk to her, talk loud enough for me to hear. What'd you say to her?
1: Don't get excited, Cosden. I asked her to see if there's some kind of snack in the refrigerator. I'm hungry.
2: Oh, no. No, no, no. The little lady stays right here where I can watch her. Come 6 o'clock, you won't be hungry anymore, Cass.
1: Why 6 o'clock, Cosden? I mean, not that I want to rush you, but why wait until 6 o'clock?
2: Well, so why shouldn't I tell you? You ain't about to talk.
1: Here you are, Cosden.
2: Oh, thank you very much, I'm sure. After that stupid prediction of yours in this morning's paper, at 6 o'clock his heart will stop beating. I decided to wait until 6 and, you know, just turn it around the other way. Make you dead and wrong both at the same time.
1: Poetic injustice.
2: What? Well, besides, the main reason is I got an alibi for 6 o'clock. I mean airtight.
1: One of your friends is giving you an alibi? Frankly, I don't think you have any friends whose word would be taken that seriously.
2: No, no. What would you say to Police Commissioner Bradley?
1: I see.
2: Yeah. I'm sitting with Commissioner Bradley and one of his buddies right this minute. Sipping a cocktail and talking over important things and settling problems and all that.
1: You trust him?
2: Yeah, damn right I trust him. I got enough on him to put him away for the rest of his life. And he knows it. I got the evidence. Papers he signed, even. Oh, you're damn right I trust him.
1: Where are these papers you say you have?
2: Would you like to know?
1: Well, not particularly, I guess. When you come right down to it. It won't do me much good after 6 o'clock, will it?
3: Cash, don't talk like that.
2: You're right, though. What good would it do you?
1: So, tell me or not, whatever you feel like.
2: Well, you see, over at my place, I got this big painting a fella did of me. He owed me money and he couldn't pay off. So, it's hanging on the wall in my living room. And back of it is a wall safe that nobody knows about but me and, you know, Bud Stroud used to know about it.
1: And that's where you keep the evidence against Bradley?
2: Yeah, that's right. So what are you going to do about it?
1: What can I do about it?
2: You take it pretty gutsy. I got to say that for both of you. How about some more of that bourbon? Well, you know, here it is going on 6 o'clock already. How about that?
1: Don't you think you ought to wait until a little after 6? Make sure of your alibi?
2: You think so? I want to take the chick out too, you know. I ain't about to leave no witnesses around.
1: Laura, is there somebody at the office who knows where I keep my tape recorder?
3: Kelly does, I think. Yes, yes, I'm sure he does.
2: Huh? Well, what's this about a tape recorder?
1: Oh, it's nothing, Cosden. It's just, oh, you know, setting my affairs in order.
2: Okay. Where is it?
1: Go look for it, Cosden. You won't find it in a million years.
2: Damn you, where is it?
1: You can't make me tell you by pointing a gun at me, Cosden. You intend to shoot me anyway.
2: You lousy... Okay, I'll find it myself.
1: You're cold, Cosden. Dead cold. Would I keep a tape recorder in a closet?
3: It's all for nothing. You'll never find it.
2: I'll find the damn thing. Either that or...
3: What's the matter with him, Cash?
2: I can't breathe.
1: Looks like a heart attack to me, Laura.
2: Oh, for God's sake. Help me. I can't.
1: 6:03. My prediction was off by 3 minutes. Get your pad, Laura. I've got 2 predictions for next Friday.
3: Well, save one of them. You'll spoil your public.
1: No, these both have to run this coming Friday. Ready?
3: Okay.
1: The Halliday predictions of the week. If an honest cop will go to the home of the late Al Cosden and open the wall safe behind Cosden's portrait on the living room wall, he will find in that safe evidence sufficient to convict Police Commissioner Bradley on several charges of felonious conduct. We suggest that this be done with dispatch before the commissioner himself gets to the safe.
3: He will, Cash, or someone will go for him.
1: No, I'll give Captain Horner these tapes Thursday evening before Friday's paper is on the street. Okay, ready for the second prediction?
3: Shoot.
1: The second Halliday prediction of the week. During the next month or so, this column will be filed from London, Paris, and Rome. The columnist's lovely secretary, Laura Fields, will accompany him in his travels to these capitals, quite respectably, since she has consented to be his bride. Wish us a happy honeymoon.
3: Cash, that's not fair.
1: What's unfair about it?
3: You might just as well abduct me as put this in your column, the way things keep coming true.
1: Fate is fate, Laura. It's out of my hands.
3: Well, as long as you put it that way, I suppose I might as well relax and enjoy it.
5: Do we consider the proposition proved that Cash Halliday was able, simply by predicting that a thing would happen, to make it happen? Or shall we put it all down to coincidence? The latter is the easier way, of course, for it permits us to go on believing that natural laws are unbreakable. But don't think too much about it. Commissioner Bradley has been indicted for misconduct in office and is, of course, free on his own recognizance while awaiting trial. Al Cosden and Bud Stroud were given a well-attended and rather spectacular double funeral. Cash and Laura Halliday have settled in a quiet suburb, and we must tell you, Cash's predictions still have an uncanny way of coming true. There'll be more uncanny goings-on when we bring you our next mystery drama. Our cast included Tony Roberts, Morgan Fairchild, Robert Dryden, and Ian Martin. The entire production was under the direction of Hyman Brown. Radio Mystery Theater was sponsored in part by Contact, the 12-hour allergy capsule, and Buick Motor Division. This is E.G. Marshall inviting you to return to our Mystery Theater for another adventure in the macabre. Until next time, pleasant

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This evening's titles were Overnight to Freedom and The Halliday Prediction. 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Tune in again next Monday evening, same time, same place, for another set of thrilling and awesome mysteries here on Audio Theater. This is Zoe saying thanks for listening. Till then, have a great one. 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

0: Good evening, this is Alex. Welcome to Audio Theater for Wednesday, June 17th, 2026. This evening on Audio Theater, I present a Western quad play from the old-time radio series Gunsmoke. This evening's titles will be Young Man with a Gun, Obie Tatter, The Promise, and The Foo. These shows originally aired back on the evenings of August 23rd and 30th and September 6th and 20th, 1954, respectively. United States Marshal Matt Dillon brings law and order to the Old West momentarily. Enjoy this evening's presentation.
1: 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Chesterfield Regular. Around Dodge City and in the territory on West, there's just one way to handle the killers and the spoilers, and that's with a U.S. Marshal and the smell of gun smoke.

0: Gunsmoke, starring William Conrad, the transcribed story of the violence that moved west with young America, and the story of a man who moved with it.
1: I'm that man, Matt Dillon, United States Marshal. The first man they look for and the last they want to meet. It's a chancy job, and it makes a man watchful and a little lonely.

0: John?
1: Huh?
0: John, you headed for the depot?
1: Oh, no, I'm not, Chester. I'm looking for a cup of coffee. Thought I'd go into Delmonico's here. You want to join me?
0: Well, sir, I'd like to, but maybe I better go on down to the depot.
1: Oh, what for?
0: The mail. I never got there at noon. That's why I thought you was going now.
1: Well, I don't care about the mail, Chester. Yeah, but come to think of it, you did start out at noon, didn't you? What happened?
0: I got robbed.
1: Got robbed?
0: Yes, sir. Over at the Alfraganza.
1: Oh, you've been gambling all afternoon, huh?
0: Not all afternoon, Mr. Dillon. I watched the game for about an hour before I set in.
1: Well, you should have gone on watching it.
0: Oh, yes, sir, you're right. Absolutely right. Cost me my last $10. But I thought sure I'd win this time.
1: Oh, why?
0: Because it was my last $10 for the month. I had to.
1: Well, that's about as good a reason for winning as any, I guess.
0: Yes, sir. You know, there's just too much month for my pay, Mr. Dillon. Anyway, I might have won if I hadn't got cheated.
1: Oh, it's a crooked game?
0: The fellow dealing was crooked, and I know he was. But I sure didn't want to start no argument with him. No, sir, not him.
1: Well, why? Who was he?
0: I don't know. Some stranger calls himself Sam Kircher.
1: What?
0: Sam Kircher. You know him?
1: Oh, but I've heard of him.
0: Who is he?
1: He's a gunman, Chester.
0: Oh, I recognize that. That's why I didn't make no fuss about his crooked dealing.
1: Well, you were smart. Kircher's the kind of man who enjoys killing. He's got a big reputation for it out in Arizona.
0: Well, what's he doing here, I wonder?
1: I don't know, Chester. But let's go find out.

0: That's him, Mr. Dillon. Just getting up from the table over there. I guess the game's finished.
1: Funny you'd tell you his name, Chester. A man like that usually doesn't talk so much.
0: No, sir, but I didn't think nothing about it at the time. He's coming over here at the bar, Mr. Dillon.
1: Yeah.
2: Glass of whiskey, bartender.
1: Hello, Kircher.
2: Where you been, Dillon? What? Took you long enough to get here. It's been a half hour since I cheated your friend here out of his money.
0: Cheated me? You see, I told you he did. But how do you know I was a friend of Mr. Dillon?
2: I asked. Smart of me, wasn't it?
0: What'd you ask for? What difference did it make?
1: Never mind, Chester. What are you doing in Dodge, Kircher?
2: I got tired of Arizona.
1: Why?
2: Nobody left worth bothering about there.
1: You mean there's nobody left worth your killing, isn't it?
2: Man can get rusty facing down bums and greenhorns, Dillon.
1: What's the matter with Tombstone? Wyatt Earp wrote me it's a lively town these days.
2: Oh, too many of them Earps. And they got Doc Halliday with them, too. Man, be a fool to ride into that camp.
1: Well, you draw a line somewhere, don't you?
2: One man at a time's good enough for me, Dillon. I ain't greedy.
1: Now, you're kind of greedy about money.
2: What do you mean?
1: You admitted cheating Chester out of his $10.
2: I had a reason for that, Dillon.
1: Now, did you?
2: Yeah. He was hanging around watching the game, and I found out who he was. So when he sat down, I took him. I can deal faster than that. I wanted him to know and run tell you about it.
1: Why?
2: I wanted to meet you, Dillon. Always like to get to know the leading citizens of a place.
1: You got your own way of going about it.
2: Are you objecting?
1: Ordinarily, I object to cheating at cards, yeah. But with you, I don't think it matters much. Now, what are you doing in Dodge, Kircher?
2: I was nearby, up in Colorado. I heard about you there, Dillon. You got quite a reputation.
1: I'm a lawman, Kircher, not a gunman. I don't care about my reputation.
2: I do.
1: Yeah. You came here to kill me, huh?
2: That's what I came for, Dillon.
1: Kircher, I'm going to tell you something.
2: What?
1: Men like you are as useless as wolves. I ain't ever one of your kind.
2: And that'll make it easier for you to fight me, Dillon. I'll meet you out in the plaza, sundown tomorrow.

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0: Dillon?
1: Huh?
0: I've been thinking about sundown all day long. I feel terrible about this.
1: Oh, why? It isn't your trouble.
0: Yes, sir, I know, but if I hadn't set in that game yesterday, things might be different.
1: Sam Kircher'd have found me soon enough. That's what he said he came here for.
0: I heard him. But I still feel guilty.
1: What's the matter, Chester? You afraid he'll kill me?
0: Is he really good?
1: Well, he's beat a lot of men.
0: You're going to fight him, ain't you?
1: Yeah, that's the worst part of this job, Chester, having men like Sam Kircher come around looking for another notch on his gun. There's nothing I can do about it.
0: Well, you don't have to fight him, Mr. Dillon.
1: No. No, I don't. I could avoid it.
0: How?
1: Run away?
0: Look out the window here, Mr. Dillon. The plaza's plumb deserted.
1: Sure.
0: Guess the word's got around. Mr. Dillon?
1: Yeah, what?
0: He's coming. Sam Kircher. Walking across the plaza.
1: Well, must be sundown.
0: Yes, sir, it is.
1: Don't come out the door, Chester, or you'll be behind me. I'm only going as far as the boardwalk.
0: I won't. I'll stay right here. But if anything happens and I'm coming out, by golly...
1: Don't be a fool.
2: Come on out in the street, Dillon. What you standing there for? What's the matter with you? You scared? Why don't you come down here, Dillon? There's a lot of people hid out watching us. Been a long time since a marshal was killed and dodged.
1: I don't want to hear your talk, Kircher. Let's get this over.
0: You did it, Mr. Dillon. Why, he didn't hardly have his gun out before you hit him the first time. I was watching him.
1: I didn't wait for him. I drew first.
0: You did?
1: Giving a man a chance to be arrested is one thing. Shooting down a killer is another.
0: Yes, sir.
1: This is nothing but slaughter. Brainless slaughter. Like I said, it's the worst part of this miserable job. I guess it helped, ridding the country of a man like Sam Kircher. Shooting him down, killing him. But the trouble was that it made you feel like a part of his own senselessness when you did it. And everybody congratulating you afterwards and looking up to you. That didn't help any. That's one thing that got men like Kircher started off wrong in the first place. All the talk, all the admiration for gunfighters. Like with a kid I met at the Texas Trail one night a couple of months later. He was sitting with Kitty when I came in.
3: Evening, Matt. Tom.
1: Oh, thanks, Kitty.
3: This is Marshal Dillon, Pate.
4: I know. I've seen him.
1: Pate, huh? Well, I never saw you around before, Pate.
3: He rode in yesterday, Matt. His first time. Good thing, too. He's only 16.
1: Yeah, that's young, especially for a town like Dodge. Where are you from, Pate?
4: On the west of here.
1: Cowboy?
4: I was.
3: That's what I've been arguing with him about, Matt. He says he's through being a cowboy.
1: Oh, is that so? Why?
4: I got other things to do.
1: Like what?
4: I'm going to buy me a gun, Marshal.
1: A gun?
4: Sure. And I'm going to learn to use it, too. A man's no good without a gun.
1: Oh?
3: Pate, you start carrying a gun and you get handy with it and you'll grow up to be a U.S. Marshal or something.
1: Now, Kitty.
3: I mean it. I never saw a man start using a gun yet that he didn't have to go on using it. the rest of his life, however long that is.
1: Tell me something, Pete. What gave you this idea?
4: What's wrong with it? Everybody carries a gun. Of course, everybody can't use them real good. But I'll learn. I'll get good. Good as you are, Marshal.
1: Oh?
4: Sure. Maybe even better. Who knows?
3: That's what I mean. It all leads to nothing but getting killed. Who cares how good you are with a gun? There's always somebody better.
1: She's right, Pete. Why don't you forget about this and go find yourself a job out in the country somewhere and go to work, huh?
4: I'm gonna have to, Marshal. I'm plumb broke right now.
1: Oh, good. That's fine. You know anybody around here?
4: Nope.
1: Well, look, I'll tell you. Emmett Bowers is due in town tomorrow. He runs a big outfit, and he can always use an extra hand. You meet me in the lobby of the Dodge House tomorrow morning, and, well, we'll have a talk with him.
4: Okay. I better be going now. I gotta find me a place to sleep.
1: Oh, Pete. Here's a dollar. You can pay me back later.
4: No. No, I couldn't take it. No, thanks. Good night. Good night, Kitty.
3: So long, Pete.
1: Good night.
3: He's got a lot of pride, that kid.
1: Yeah. But it's mostly the wrong kind.
3: Maybe. But he'll probably forget about this gunfighting business once he's back out in the country where he belongs.
1: Well, I hope so. There are enough gunmen around already.
3: Oh, Pete's all right. Don't worry about him.
1: No, I won't, Kitty. Unless he comes back someday. Pate was at the Dodge House next morning, and we found Emmett Bowers there and got him a job right off. They rode out of town together that evening, and I watched him go, hoping that a lot of hard work would give Pate something to think about besides becoming a gunfighter. Anyway, I'd done what I could, and I forgot about it. Till a couple of months later, when I happened to go into Jonah's General Store.
5: Marshal Dillon.
1: Hello, Miss Jonas. Well, how come you're running the store?
5: Why, hadn't you heard, Marshal?
1: No, heard what?
5: My husband's got the ague real bad. I've been taking care of him and running the store, too.
1: Oh, well, I'm sorry to hear that, ma'am. But how do you manage to do both?
5: Well, I moved his bed into the storeroom out back. Matter of fact, Doc Adams is in there with him now.
1: Huh?
5: Oh, that poor man, Marshal. He's had chills one day and fever the next for nigh on to a week.
1: Well, Doc will fix him up. Doc can cure almost anything.
6: I can cure anything but a liar, Matt.
1: What? Oh, hello, Doc. I didn't know you were listening.
6: I was listening, and I heard what you said. And it was a long way from what you told me the other day.
5: Why, what do you mean, Doc?
6: Mrs. Jonas, he told me the only thing croakers were good for was performing autopsies and signing death certificates. That's exactly what he said.
5: Death certificate.
1: Now, don't let him scare you, ma'am. Nobody ever died of ague yet, doctor or no doctor.
6: Oh, Matt, why aren't you out patrolling Front Street or keeping the peace somewhere like you're paid to do?
1: Man can't work all the time, doctor.
6: Oh, he can. Yes, well, I'll just remember that the next time you come hounding me out of bed in the middle of the night to patch up some bad man that you've just torn apart.
1: When you're through here, I'll buy you a glass of beer, Doc. It's awful hot today.
6: Yeah, I don't mind the heat. I'll take you up on it, though. Just... Say, Mrs. Jonas, if your husband complains about his ears roaring, it's the quinine I gave him. So just you don't worry about it.
5: Oh, all right.
1: Marshal. Well, hello, Pate. How are you?
4: I'm okay.
1: Oh, Pate, you know Mrs. Jonas here?
4: Ma'am.
5: Hello, Pate.
1: And Doc Adams.
6: How do you do?
4: Doc.
1: Pate's been riding for Emmett Bowers the last couple of months.
6: Oh, that's fine. Emmett's a good boss, I've always heard.
4: He's all right.
1: They treating you okay out there?
4: It's like any other job punching cows, Marshal. Short grub and long hours.
1: Yeah, sure. Well, what you doing in town? Did you come in with Emmett?
4: No. I come in alone.
1: Oh? You, didn't quit, did you?
4: I quit. I drew my time last night.
1: Yeah, I was afraid so.
4: Ma'am?
5: Mm-hmm?
4: I want me a 6-gun and a holster and a belt. And all the ammunition the rest of my money will buy.
5: Well, now, son, ain't you a little young to be carrying a gun?
4: I'm 16. And if I'm old enough to do a man's work, I guess I'm old enough to live like a man.
7: Live like a man? You mean die like one, don't you, young fella?
4: I ain't afraid to die.
7: I don't know. I've dug bullets out of all kinds of men, young and old. And no matter how they talk, every one of them's been afraid.
4: I get good enough, I'll do the killing. If I'm given a decent chance.
1: Pate, tell me something. How'd you get started on all this in the first place?
4: I don't mind telling you, Marshal. Now.
1: Now?
4: Now I got money for a gun, and I can start practicing.
1: Oh, wait a minute. Is there some particular man you're after? Is that it?
4: Yeah. That's it, Marshal.
1: Well, who is he?
4: You.
1: Me?
4: I'm going to fight you, Marshal. And I'm going to kill you if I can.
1: Well, why? I never saw you before in my life till you came here.
4: Pate's my first name, Marshal.
1: So?
4: My last name's Kircher. I heard about how you shot my brother, so I come here to take his place.
1: Pate, Sam Kircher was nothing but a killer. He was no good.
4: You drew first on him.
1: What difference does it make? Your brother came after me for only one reason, to kill me so he could be a big man. You think I'm going to take a chance being killed for anything as brainless as that?
4: There's rules to gunfighting, Marshal. He wasn't ready to draw.
1: Where'd you get all these crazy ideas, kid? Who taught you that killing people is a game of some sort?
4: My brother told me all about it a long time ago.
1: Yeah, sure. Now, for him, it was a game. That's what was wrong with him.
4: He'd have beat you if he'd have been ready.
1: Pate, do you wait for a mad dog to bite you before you try to stop him? And your brother was ready. He rode into Dodge ready.
4: Well, I'll be ready for you. In a few weeks, I will.
1: You will, huh? Look, Pate, I've been handling a gun for years. What makes you think that you can go against me in a few weeks? Unless you're planning something else.
4: No, Marshal, I'll never shoot anybody in the back. Not even you.
1: Yeah, not bad, Pate, but you sure got everything mixed up.
4: Why? Because I'm only 16? You'll see what I can do, Marshal. You'll see.
1: Well, what if I won't draw on you?
4: I'll kill you anyway. Like you say, what difference does it make?
1: All right. If you're going to act like your brother, I'll treat you like your brother. And when you come gunning for me, I'll shoot you down as fast as I did him. So go ahead and practice. Practice all you like. But when you face me, I'll have 3 bullets in you before you clear your holster. I don't care how old you are.

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1: Here's all you have to say to get the one that's best for you.

0: If I thought getting mad would scare some sense into Pate Kircher, I was wrong. He went ahead and bought his six-gun. And every day he spent hours down by the Arkansas practicing with it. In a few years, that kind of concentration might have made him into a fair gunfighter. But as it turned out, he didn't get a few years. He didn't get more than about 10 days. And those 10 days got spent fast. One evening, I was sitting on the porch not far from the Texas Trail, watching the crowd push up and down Front Street.
1: Oh, hello, Marshal.
0: Hello, John.
2: Matt.
0: Oh, hello, Kitty.
2: Matt, Chester's in the trail there, and he asked me to come find you.
0: Well, why? What's the trouble?
2: You know Jack Grining?
0: Yeah, I know him.
2: Well, he's at the bar in there, and he's making fun of young Pate. Chester isn't sure how much Pate's going to take from him.
0: Now, Reinen's more than just a bully, Kitty. He's dangerous.
2: Well, Chester tried to make him stop, but it didn't do any good, Matt.
0: I hope Pate isn't fool enough to try to take him. Reinen will kill him, sure, if he does.
2: I tried to tell him he shouldn't be wearing a gun, but you know Pate. He won't listen to anybody.
0: Yeah. You better wait out here.
2: I aim to.
3: Leave the kid alone, Reinen. He ain't bothering you none.
4: Get out of the way, Chester. Everybody else, get out of the way, too. I'm giving you one more chance, Pate. You throw that gun away or you start using it.
5: Go ahead and draw, Ryan. I ain't afraid of you.
4: Okay. I will.
5: No, don't do it, Ryan. No.
0: All right, shut up, everybody.
6: My hand.
0: Shut up.
6: You busted my hand, Marshal. What'd you do that for? This ain't your fight. It's like shooting a man in the back. You ruined my hand.
0: You're about to murder this boy, Ryan, and I should have shot you in the head. Now go on over to Doc's if your hand bothers you.
6: It bothers me. It's smashed.
0: Good. I wonder how many lives that's going to save. Now go on. Get out of here.
6: I'm going. You ruined me. That's what you've done. We'll see about this.
7: Well, he'd have killed him, sure, Mr. Dillon. Pate never even got his gun out.
5: That's true. I didn't. I kind of froze. I don't know why.
0: Pate, Jack Reinen's the same kind of man your brother was, always looking to kill somebody. And if you still think it's a game of some kind, go on wearing that gun. And when the time comes, I'll see you buried with it. But that's all I'll do for you. All right, come on, Chester. Let's get out of here.
6: Yes, sir. Yeah,
5: Marshal, wait a minute. Marshal?
0: Yeah.
5: You saved my life just now.
7: He sure did. One more second, you'd have had a bullet clean through you.
5: I know that. But I don't understand.
0: What don't you understand?
5: Well, you could have let him kill me, and then I wouldn't be after you no more, would I?
0: Not dead, you wouldn't.
5: But you saved the life of a man who sworn to kill you, Marshal.
0: Yeah, that's right.
5: Well, why'd you do it?
0: Because you didn't have a chance with him, Pate. Not a chance.
5: I'm kind of confused, Marshal.
0: You are?
5: I sure am.
0: Well, it's about time. Maybe you'll figure it out now, Pate, if you give yourself half a chance.
5: Marshal, I always could think better when I'm riding a horse. I'm going back to my job.
0: Good. I'm glad to hear that, Pete.
5: Would you do me a favor?
0: Not sure.
5: Well, punching cows will keep me so busy I won't have time to practice much. Would you hold on to my gun for me?
0: What?
5: Here.
0: Yeah, sure I will, Pete. Sure I will. I'll keep it for you. For a long time, I hope.

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1: 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Harley Bear is Chester, Howard McNear is Doc, and Georgia Ellis is Kitty. 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

Remember, next week at this same time, Chesterfield will bring you another transcribed story of the Western Frontier on Gunsmoke. 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

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Around Dodge City and in the territory on West, there's just one way to handle the killers and the spoilers, and that's with a U.S. Marshal and the smell of gun smoke.

0: Gunsmoke, starring William Conrad. A transcribed story of the violence that moved west with young America. And the story of a man who moved with it.
1: I'm that man, Matt Dillon, United States Marshal. The first man they look for and the last they want to meet. It's a chancy job, and it makes a man watchful. And a little lonely.

0: Nice little house he's got here, Quade.
1: Fellow with all his money can afford a nice house, Mitch.
0: Here he is, coming out of the barn.
1: Let's go have a little talk with him.
0: He ain't a very big fella. We shouldn't have much trouble.
1: Nah.
2: Hello there. Get down and rest a while, man.
1: I'll get down. You stay mounted, Mitch.
0: Right, Quade.
2: Well, why don't you both get down? I got a pot of coffee on the stove in there, and I might scare up a little bacon if you're real empty.
1: We camped in them cottonwoods out there last night.
2: Well, you did? Well, why didn't you ride in? I could have slept you in the barn. I don't get much company out here.
1: I know. We've been watching the place. You're all alone here, ain't you?
2: I've always been all alone.
1: O.B. Tater, huh?
2: O.B. Tater, that's right, mister. But, how come you knowed my name?
0: Well, everybody's heard of you, O.B. Man that spends money the way you do gets kind of famous-like.
2: Oh, I don't spend money no more. That was when I first come here. Oh, I'm broke now.
0: Well, that ain't the way we heard it, O.B. We heard you drove a mule back from Sacramento plumb loaded with gold double eagles.
2: Oh, that ain't so. $1,000 is all the gold I scratched out of California. And I spent it building this ranch. Sure don't know why people keep talking about how rich I am.
1: They'll quit talking soon enough, O.B.
2: Huh?
1: You ain't gonna be rich no more.
0: No, you sure ain't.
2: What are you talking about?
1: I'm going to ask you real nice, Obi. Where you got that gold hid?
2: Now, wait a minute. What are you fellas up to?
1: You going to tell us?
2: You come here to rob me, didn't you? Well, it ain't no use. There's nothing to rob.
0: I told you you wouldn't talk, Quade. We'll have to bounce it out of him.
1: Go ahead, Mitch. Take down your rope.
2: No. I ain't even armed. You can't hang me.
1: We ain't going to hang you, Obi. We're just going to give you a little ride, feet first. Go on, Mitch, rope him.
2: No, don't put that rope away. You ain't going to drag me.
0: Yes, we are, Obi. That's just what we're going to do.

0: Well, looky there. It's Obie Tater. Hello, Chester. Marshal Dillon.
1: How are you, Obie? Now, what brings you into Dodge?
0: Well, I had to see Doc Adams, Marshal.
2: Well, you are kind of peaked looking, Obie. You been sick?
0: Well, I ain't been sick. Been hurt.
1: Hurt? Well, what happened, Obie?
0: 3 weeks ago, Marshal, I like to died.
2: What'd you do? Did you fall off a horse or something?
0: No, I didn't. I got drug.
1: What?
0: Well, two fellas, they come by my place and they throwed a rope on me and they drug me across the prairie.
1: Well, who did? What for?
0: Well, I never seen them before, Marshal, but one was called Mitch and the other Quaid. That's all I know about them.
2: Well, I never heard of no Mitch nor Quaid around here.
1: Well, why did they do it, Obie?
0: Well, Marshal, you know how everybody thinks I come back from California with a lot of gold double eagles, and they say I'm rich. Oh, it ain't true, of course, but that don't stop them. They just go right on saying it.
1: Yeah, I've heard the talk.
0: So these two fellas, they wanted to rob me. I told them and I told them that I don't have no gold money, but they wouldn't believe me.
1: That's a wonder they didn't kill you, Obie.
0: Oh, they pretty near did, Marshal. I felt awful when they got through.
1: Do you think they'll come back?
0: They said they wasn't done with me yet. They said they'd find a way to open me up. It's a terrible thing, Marshal, being treated like that for no reason at all. And especially when you ain't even got no gold money.
1: Well, it's too bad the rumor got started in the first place, Obie.
0: I tried to stop it, but you know how I am. I ain't very smart. I can't hardly sign my name, Marshal. Guess that's why I've always got job by any fast talker that comes along. All my life it's been like that.
1: Well, we can't stop what people think, Obie, but maybe we can find those two men. You think you'd recognize them?
0: Yes, I sure would, Marshal.
1: Okay. They just might be hanging around Dodge. Let's go look the town over, Obie.

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0: Marshal Dillon, we must have been in every saloon and gambling house in Dodge. I'm getting footsore.
1: Well, there are only a couple more, Obie. We'll try the Texas Trail here next.
0: Well, what are you going to do if we find them, Marshal? Put them in jail?
1: Well, if there's enough left of them when I get through. Now, here we are. Okay, take a good look around, Obie.
0: They ain't at the bar. And, they ain't at the tables back there. Hey, couldn't we sit down a minute, Marshal? I'm awful tired. I guess I ain't got my full strength back yet.
1: Sure, Obie, we can sit down. Oh, let's go over there with Kitty and whoever that other girl is.
0: Huh? Oh, I'd like that, Marshal. I ain't heard a woman's voice in over a half.

0: Oh, well, that'd be nice. Sure hope you do, Ella.
1: Well, it depends.
0: Depends on what?
1: Oh, people, I suppose. If I meet somebody I like, I'll stay.
0: You will?
1: Sure. Why not?
0: Well, you meet somebody. Pretty girl like you.
1: You're nice, Obie. By the way, how you feeling now?
0: Oh, I'm fine. Doc Adams couldn't find nothing real wrong. He just said to take it easy for a while.
2: What's the trouble, Obie? You been sick?
0: No, it's not that. Couple of fellas come by my place and treat me kind of rough. I'm okay now.
1: You look fine, Obie. You can't hurt a young man like you anyway.
0: Oh, I ain't very young no more, not pushing 60.
1: 60? Oh, I don't believe it. Well, you look more like 35 to me.
0: I do?
1: Well, of course you do.
0: Ella.
1: Yes?
0: I'd be proud to take you over to the bar and buy you a drink. Any kind of a drink you want.
3: Wait a minute now, Obie. We got a couple of more places to look
0: at. Now, that can wait, Marshal. It ain't important. We'll do that tomorrow sometime. Now, will you, Ella? Come on, will you come?
1: Oh, I'd love to, Obie. And maybe you'll tell me about yourself. Out in California and all.
0: Oh, that ain't nothing. I'd rather hear about you and how you come to Dodge.
2: Well, that sure didn't take long.
3: Ella Mellish, huh? What do you know about her, Kitty?
2: I don't know anything, Matt. Not really. I was a good talker, but she doesn't say much about herself.
3: Did she come here alone?
2: As far as I know, she did.
3: Yeah. Does she have any friends here? I mean, have you seen her with anyone in particular?
2: No. I don't pay much attention to her. Why, Matt? Something wrong?
3: No, not yet, Kitty. But, there's sure gonna be.

0: good morning, Matt.
1: Hello, Doc. Come on in.
0: Oh, well, thank you. You found O.B. Tater yet?
1: Not yet, Doc, but Chester's out looking for him again.
0: Well, maybe you haven't tried the right places, man.
1: Oh, we've looked everywhere, Doc. He and that Ella Mellish just plain disappeared, both of them.
0: Well, I wouldn't worry about it. They'll be back.
1: Well, I hope so. Now, this is the second day they've been gone. I tried to talk to O.B. that first night, but he was acting like a man in a dream.
0: Oh, love's dream, Matt. Love's sweet young dream.
1: Doc, O.B. Tater will never see 60 again.
0: Oh, age has nothing to do with him. I'm surprised that you don't understand these matters.
1: Oh, why should I? I can always come ask you about him.
0: Anytime, Matt, anytime. Be glad to advise you. There's many a pitfall I might save you from, too, if you come to me in time. And you may consider me like a father.
1: Like a father, huh?
0: Certainly.
1: Well, that's mighty nice of you, Doc.
0: Yes, the benefit of my experience is yours, Matt. Just any time.
1: Good, good. Tell me, Doc, how does a man get out of New Orleans with two different husbands gunning for him?
0: Two husbands gunning for him? Why, it's out of New Orleans, two... Oh, my goodness, I must have been drunk. When did I tell you about that?
1: The same night you told me about how you come to leave Philadelphia.
0: I did? Oh, well, that happened a long time ago. And I don't appreciate your remembering that either.
2: Here he is, Mr. Dillon.
1: What?
2: I found him. Come on in, Obie.
0: Obie Tater, well, it's about time you showed up again.
3: Well, what's all the fuss about? You think I was a criminal or something?
1: We've been worried about you, Obie. Where you been?
3: Honeymooning.
1: What?
3: Honeymooning at the Dodge House. I paid the clerk $10 not to tell nobody we was there.
1: You mean you married Ella Mellish?
3: It was love at first sight, Marshal. I proposed to make her my wife, and I am proud to say she accepted me right off.
1: I never thought you'd go that far.
3: She's a fine girl, Marshal, a fine girl.
1: Is she, Obie? Well, I hate to say anything against your wife, but there's something I got to tell
3: you. You're jealous, Marshal. That's what you are. Yeah, shame on you.
1: Obie, if I'd known you were going to do this, I'd have made you listen to me the other night.
3: Well, say it out, Marshal. I got to get back to my bride. We're leaving for the ranch today.
1: I'm half tempted to let you find out for yourself.
3: Well, find out what? What are you talking about?
1: Don't you remember the other night when you first met Ella Mellish, how she asked you if you were feeling okay again?
3: Now, ain't that just like Ella? Always considering other people, me in particular, I'm happy to say.
1: Well, while you're feeling so happy, tell me something. How come she knew you'd been hurt?

0: You came here straight from Doc's that day, and nobody knew anything about what had happened to you except Doc and Chester and me. Now, who told Ella Mellish?
1: Well, I don't know. What difference does it make?
0: Oh, Obie, listen to me. There's something wrong with Ella. I don't know for sure she's in with those fellas, Mitch and Quaid, but if she isn't, she's got explaining to do.
1: Marshal Dillon, Ella Mellish is now Mrs. O.B. Tater. And she don't have to explain nothing to nobody.
0: Oh, I give up.
1: She's a fine woman, Marshal. And I won't stand for no talk again.
0: Love's sweet young dream, huh, Doc?
2: It's like being loco, Matt. He can't hear you or anybody else. Except that girl.
1: Now, that's no way to talk about me. I thought you were my friend.
0: We are your friends.
1: Not anymore, you're not. You or Doc or Chester or nobody. Well, I got me a wife now, and I don't need you. You'll see.
0: Yeah, we'll see. But I hope it isn't too late when we do, Obie. And I hope you're still alive to see, too. I didn't know how Ella Mellish planned to do it, but she was a clever girl. And I was sure she had some way in mind to handle Obie Tater. What she didn't know, of course, was that he didn't have any money and that she was wasting her talents on him. And I was afraid that when she failed, Mitch and Quaid had come back and, well, this time they'd kill Obie. He was still alive about a week later, however, when Chester and I happened to be in the country not far from his ranch and rode over to have a look.
3: They're at home, all right, Mr. Dillon. My gracious, they must be roasting a calf with all that smoke coming out of the chimney.
0: Wait a minute, Chester.
3: Huh?
0: Watch that smoke a minute.
3: What?
0: Now, just watch it. Now, there, you see?
3: Why, it's puffing. It's starting and stopping every now and again.
0: Yeah.
3: Well, maybe his chimney's got something stuffed up in it.
0: Maybe.
3: You know, if you couldn't see the house, you'd think it was Indian signaling. It stopped now.
0: Let's leave our horses here, huh, Chester?
3: Yes, sir.
0: Chester, when we get inside, don't say anything about how that smoke looked.
3: You mean you think it was a signal, Mr. Dillon?
0: Well, we'll see. Hello? Anybody home?
4: Who is it?
0: Is that you, Ella?
4: Marshal Dillon, what are you doing out here?
0: Oh, we were nearby, so we thought we'd stop and say hello.
4: Well, that's fine, Marshal. But I can't ask you, and I'm busy cleaning house.
0: Oh?
4: You'd better come back some other time. I'd love to see you then.
0: Sure. Sure. Where's Obie?
4: Obie? Oh, he went off somewhere this morning. I don't expect him back till late. Next time, Marshal, you come see us next time. I'll cook you dinner or something.
0: That's okay, Ella. We'll see you another time.
4: Sure. You do that, Marshal. Goodbye.
0: Goodbye. Come on, Chester.
3: Well, I declare, Mr. Dillon, I never got treated like that in my whole life. Not by nobody.
0: Now, she wasn't expecting us, Chester. It had her upset.
3: I don't care. That's no excuse for not even offering a man a cup of coffee.
0: Well, she didn't want us in the house.
3: Yeah.
0: In fact, I don't think she wants us anywhere around here.
3: Hey, where are we going?
0: Well, I want to take a look in the barn. And if Obie isn't out here, we're going back to the house.
3: Well, but Ella said he took off for somewhere this morning.
0: Ella was kind of nervous, Chester. Maybe she didn't mean it. Oh, here we are. Obie. Obie Tater.
5: Stand right where you are. Don't move, either of you.
3: Hey, he's got a shotgun.
0: It's Marshal Dillon, Obie, and Chester.
5: Oh. Sorry, Marshal. I couldn't see it first. I was in the back there, and I heard the door open, and I seen two men stand here. Can't blame me for being jumpy.
0: That's all right, Obie. But what are you doing in here? Ella told us you weren't around.
5: Ella told her. Well, Ella does a lot of talking these days.
0: Well, what is it, Obie? Something wrong between you two?
5: Something wrong. Marshal Dillon, I owe you an apology.
0: What for?
1: For not listening to you back in Dodge. You was right about the whole thing. All that woman married me for was my gold money. And I've told her and I've told her I ain't got none, but she won't listen.
0: All her talk won't hurt you, Obie. But there's something else that might.
1: Well, she does more than talk, Marshal. The woman's a devil, that's what she is.
0: Oh, what do you mean, what's she been doing?
1: Well, she won't feed me for one thing. She won't even boil my coffee. It started the first night we got here, Marshal. As soon as I show her my gold money, she says she'll be a good wife. I tried to tell her the place is hers, what she need money for, even if I had it.
2: Well, for land's sake, I never heard of a wife that wouldn't cook for a man.
1: Oh, that ain't all, Chester. Where do you think I've been sleeping? Out here in the barn, that's where. Can't even sleep in my own house. She says she'll run off into the prairie if I come anywheres near.
2: Well, of all the... Obie, if a woman done that in Texas, you'd have a right to give her back.
1: I don't want to give her back. She's so darn pretty. And besides, there's something else. She ain't going to devil me no more.
0: What?
1: After tonight, she said. She said after tonight it's all over. She said she won't give me no more trouble.
0: After tonight, huh?
1: That's what she said, Marshal.
0: Chester.
5: Yes, sir?
0: Go get our horses and bring them into the barn where they can't be seen, huh? And when you get back, you and Opie and I are going to go into the house and sit down and wait for tonight.

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0: You might as well sit down, Ellie. You just wear yourself out walking around that way.
1: I got nothing to do with this, I tell you. I never heard of Mitch McQuade.
2: Then you shouldn't worry about it, Ella. We'll find out if you know him when they get here.
1: You're awful smart, aren't you, Marshal? I wasn't signaling to nobody, neither. I was just trying to put the fire out.
2: Sure.
3: There's some horses coming up outside, Mr. Dillon. It's too dark to tell, but I think there's two of them.
2: All right, Chester. Come on. You and I will wait in the kitchen.
0: I sure wish I had my gun, Marshal.
2: No, Obie. Ella would have seen to it you weren't armed. And we'll have them covered, so don't worry.
1: You're making a big mistake, Marshal.
2: Never mind that, Ella. You just remember what I told you. Give us away and your friends will die.
1: They're not my friends!
2: Come on, Chester.
3: They're going to be some surprised, ain't they, Mr. Dillon?
2: Well, I hope so, Chester. Here, we'd better get back out of the light.
3: There they come, Mr. Dillon.
2: Shh. Be quiet now.
4: Evening, Obie. Mitch, you remember Obie Taylor?
5: Sure. He looks better than when I last seen him, though.
1: Wait, you shouldn't be here. You're making a mistake.
4: What?
0: Shut up, Ella.
1: It's true.
3: He's going to give us away.
2: Yeah, all right, heads up, Chester. All right, don't move, either one of you.
4: What is this? Who are you?
2: Get your hand away from that gun, Quaid.
0: You're caught now, Quaid. You and Mitch both. He'll fix you. That's Marshal Dillon from Dodge.
4: Marshal?
5: Ella's double-crossed us, Quaid.
1: No, I didn't. I tried to tell you.
4: You signaled we was to come in. You know nobody double-crosses me, Ella. Nobody.
2: Don't do it, Quaid. All right, Mitch. You're next.
5: I got my hands up, Marshal. I ain't drawn.
0: Quaid shot her, Marshal. He done killed her.
2: Chester. Get Mitch's gun.
3: Yes, sir. Come on, give it to me. Get your hand away.
0: Who'd think any man could be low enough to shoot a woman?
5: She double-crossed him. That's why he did it.
0: No, Mitch. Ella had nothing to do with the marshal being here.
5: She signaled us to ride in tonight. That meant she'd given up and she was going away with us.
2: Given up?
5: If Ella couldn't find his money, nobody could. You're nothing but an old liar, Obie Taylor. You ain't got no money at all.
0: A liar. I told everybody 1,000 times I ain't got no money.
2: It doesn't matter now, Willie. Chester, take Mitch outside and tie him up.
3: Yes, sir. Come on, Mitch, outside. Get moving.
5: All right.
3: I'm going to use your own rope to tie you up with.
5: All right.
0: She's dead, Marshal.
2: I'm sorry, Obie. It just wasn't fast enough.
0: It wasn't your fault, Marshal. You know something?
2: What, Obie?
0: I was awful fond of her. Ruinous as she treated me. She was so doggone pretty. And I'd have told her she just acted like a wife should. That's all she had to do. Them other fellas could have killed me before I'd have told them. But I'd have told Ella.
2: What are you talking about, Obie? You'd have told Ella what?
0: About my gold money.
2: Your money?
0: It's in the rain barrel outside, Marshal. A whole big sack full of gold double eagles.
2: What? You mean you had that money all the time?
0: Sure, it's true. But, you won't tell nobody... Will you, Marshal?
2: No, Obie,

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Tonight's story was specially written for Gunsmoke by John Meston, with music composed and conducted by Rex Corey. Featured in the cast were Joseph Kearns, Virginia Gregg, Mick Perrin, and Barney Phillips. Harley Bear is Chester, Howard McNear is Doc, and Georgia Ellis is Kitty. Join us again next week as Matt Dillon, U.S. Marshal, fights to bring law and order out of the wild violence of the West in Gunsmoke. Nine out of 10 forest fires are started by carelessness. Obey the forest rules. Build fires only in approved locations after securing a permit. Be sure all cigarettes and matches are dead out. Remember, only you can prevent forest fires. And remember, too, next week at this same time, Chesterfield will bring you another transcribed story of the Western Frontier on Gunsmoke. 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
1: Around Dodge City and in the territory on West, there's just one way to handle the killers and the spoilers, and that's with a U.S. Marshal and the smell of gun.

0: Gunsmoke, starring William Conrad, the transcribed story of the violence that moved west with young America, and the story of a man who moved with it.
1: I'm that man, Matt Dillon, United States Marshal. The first man they look for and the last they want to meet. It's a chancy job, and it makes a man watchful and a little

0: stalking me?
1: What's it look like I'm doing?
0: Well, I guess I pretty near fell asleep sitting here. Hot today, ain't it?
1: I didn't come to Dodge to talk about the weather.
0: A stranger here, ain't you?
1: Looking for the sheriff. Where do I find him?
0: You won't find him.
1: What?
0: There ain't no sheriff in Dodge. Maybe I can help you. I'm Chester Proudfoot.
1: Well, I'm real pleased to know you, Chester. Now, if you quit lying to me...
0: Don't snap your teeth at me. I ain't lying. But if you're looking for the law, there's a U.S. Marshal here.
1: U.S. Marshal? That's even better. Where is he?
0: Inside. Follow me. This fella here is looking for the law, Mr. Dillon.
2: Oh, I come in.
1: You the U.S. Marshal?
2: Yeah, that's right.
1: Well, my name's Brake, Marshal. I'm from Mingo.
0: Mingo? That's way north of here, ain't it?
1: It's a couple hundred miles. And I rode all the way down here on the tail of a man called Hank Springer. I thought he'd come to jump to Santa Fe for St. Louis, but I tracked him right into that place up the street there, the Dodge House. Got him a room and he's holed up in it.
2: Is that so?
1: I almost caught him this morning. Leastwise, I got close enough to put a bullet in his leg, but it didn't stop him. He's dangerous, Marshal, and I want your help taking him.
2: Now, what do you want him for, Brake?
1: Murder.
2: No?
1: I killed a fella called Dobie on his ranch near Mingo. Oh, here. Yeah, Marshal, I got a warrant for him. Here, see?
2: You're a deputy, huh?
1: That's what the sheriff made me. He wanted somebody to go after Hank Springer, and I took the job.
2: Well, that's one way of doing it. Why didn't the sheriff come after him himself?
1: Well, he didn't want to bother, I guess. Anyway, he's going to give me $50 when I get back with Hank, dead or alive.
2: Uh-huh. So the sheriff up at Mingo will pay somebody, most anybody, $50 to do his work for him.
1: That's his business, Marshal.
2: Well, then why don't you go arrest this Hank Springer? You've got a warrant. You're a deputy.
1: No, he's laying up in that room armed and hurt, and he ain't going to take easy. You're a U.S. Marshal, and you got to help me.
2: Well, maybe there'll be less trouble if I do. Chester,
3: yes?
2: Go get Doc Adams. One man's already been shot.

0: What room's he in, Brick?
1: Second door down there. 14.
0: Yeah. Now, Doc.
2: I'm here, Matt.
0: You better stay where you are. We won't need you till the shooting's over.
2: I'll wait.
0: You stay back, too, huh, Chester?
2: Yes, sir.
0: All right, Brick. Sing out. But let's make sure it's your man Springer in there.
3: Hank Springer. We got you trapped. Come on out.
4: Who's that?
3: Bill Brick from Mingo. I've been deputized to take you back.
4: What for, Brick?
3: You know darn well what for. For murdering Dobie.
4: I didn't murder Dobie, nor no one else.
3: Then why'd you run?
4: Heard the sheriff was trying to stick me with it. You go away and leave me alone, or I will kill somebody.
0: Wait a minute, Brick. Springer. This is Matt Dillon. I'm a U.S. Marshal. I want to talk to you.
4: Marshal, huh? What are you doing there?
0: Well, I brought a doctor along to take that bullet out of your leg as soon as you open this door.
4: No. Don't you try opening that door, neither.
0: Listen to me. Fighting the law won't help you. But if you didn't kill Dobie, all you have to do is go back and prove where you were when it happened.
4: I didn't kill him, Marshal. I swear, I didn't.
0: Oh, that lie. Shut up, Brick. Springer. If you didn't do it, stop acting like you did. Nothing's going to happen to you if you're innocent. They can't hang you without you proving you did it.
4: Well, maybe you're right, Marshal.
0: Of course I'm right.
4: One thing, though, I won't go back in no handcuffs.
0: What?
4: I won't go back in handcuffs.
0: Now, there's a warrant out for you. You're going back under arrest.
4: Not in handcuffs. Not like no chained-up dog. It's the one thing I couldn't stand. I'll die fighting first.
0: Brick, you can take this man back without handcuffing him, can't you?
1: Well, sure. Sure. I
0: Springer, Brick says he won't handcuff you.
4: Let's hear him say it.
0: Well, all right, tell him, Brick.
1: I won't handcuff you, Hank. I give you my word.
4: You say you've got a doctor with you, Marshal.
0: He's standing right here, Springer.
4: Okay.
0: All right, Springer, put your hands out that door empty.
5: I ain't going to fight, Marshal.
1: Hold your gun on him, Marshal. He might try something.
0: Get out of the way, Brick. Okay. I'll take your gun, Springer.
5: Yes, sir. Sure, Marshal.
0: All right, now go lie down on the bed. Doc, come on in here, huh?
2: Coming, man. Now, let me take those pants off, young fella. Let me have a look at that leg.
0: Here's his gun, Brick.
1: Sure. I didn't think he'd have the guts to use it.
2: Matt?
0: Yeah, how does it look, Doc?
2: There's no bullet in him. It went right through the flesh, here, and out here. I'll just clean it up a little bit and take a few stitches.
1: How soon will he be able to travel, Doc?
2: Well, he ought to wait a couple of days. A
1: couple of days? I want to get back to Mingo.
2: This man will leave when I say he's ready, and not before.
1: He's my prisoner, ain't he?
0: You heard him, Brick. Another thing, you made a promise you wouldn't put handcuffs on him. See that you keep it.
1: Why, sure, Marshal, of course I will.
0: Now, Chester.
6: Yes, sir?
0: I'll be over at the OK stable for a couple of hours. I told Kitty I'd look at a horse she's thinking about buying.
6: Okay, sir.
0: You better keep an eye on things here for a while, huh? You know where to find me if there's any trouble.

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0: good horse, Kitty.
1: You've been on him an hour. Is that all you got to say? Should I buy him or not?
0: Not for $40, Kitty.
1: What's wrong with him?
0: Well, nothing I can see.
1: But he's not worth $40.
0: Oh, you can buy a lot of horse for that much money, Kitty.
1: I like this one.
2: Oh, hello, Marshal.
0: Hello, John. Look, Kitty, you don't get time to ride very often. Why don't you rent a horse when you want one, huh?
1: Because I want to own a horse. What's the point of working if you can't own something now and then?
0: Okay, Kitty. All right, now start at 25 and don't give him a dollar more than 30. Hmm?
1: You mean I got to get into one of those horse trading affairs? Where you spend a whole day sitting on your heels and scratching at the dirt with a straw? And I think of a million ways to avoid coming right out with what you're really there for. No, thanks. I can make $10 faster than that.
0: All right, Kitty. I'll try to make the deal for you.
1: Oh, wait a minute. After all, I'm a woman. Maybe I can get him a little confused.
0: Huh?
1: You know? I'll bet I can buy that horse for $20. Hey, Chester, how do you like my new horse?
3: Fine, Miss Kitty, fine, but I don't have time to look at him now.
0: Oh, what's the matter, Chester?
3: Well, it's Hank Springer, Mr. Dillon. What happened, you see, I went downstairs to cool myself off with a couple of beers, and when I got back to his room, he was gone.
0: Gone?
3: Yes, sir. Doc had already left, and I was only away for about an hour. I had a feeling something was going to happen.
0: Well, where's Brake? Wasn't he watching him?
3: Well, that's the bad part of it. Brake's there, all right, but he's dead.
0: What?
3: I took a good look at him, Mr. Dillon. There's no bullet hole in him, but his neck's all swole. Well, Hank Springer choked him to death with his bare hand, that's what.
0: No wonder he wanted Brake to promise not to handcuff him.
3: And another thing, Mr. Dillon, when I asked the clerk, he remembered seeing Hank run out and grab a horse from the hitching rail.
0: Well, he's got a good start on us. See you when we got back, Kitty. There was no way of telling how good a horse Hank Springer had stolen from the hitching rail. But Chester and I had mounts that we'd trained for this sort of a ride. And about dusk, the sign on his trail told us that we were getting closer to him. It was just after dark when we spotted a campfire in a cottonwood grove. We slowed down as we rode up to it.
3: Hey, those trees would make an awful good ambush, Mr. Dillon.
0: Yeah.
3: I don't see nobody around that fire.
0: Let's spread out a little, Chester.
3: Okay, sir.
0: All right, that's far enough. Start shooting, Chester. He can't get both of us.
4: I ain't shooting no more.
0: All right, then throw down your gun and move up to the fire where we can see you.
4: I am. I'm doing it. I got my hands up.
0: Right in, Chester. But keep separated.
4: I didn't know who it was.
3: Well, that ain't Hank Springer, Mr. Dillon.
4: No. My name's Jones. I'm a buffalo hunter. I thought it was him coming back.
0: Who's him?
4: I don't know. I don't know who he was.
0: Step over this way, mister, out of the firelight. I don't want to get shot at anymore tonight.
4: It was a mistake, I tell you. I wouldn't have shot at you if I could have seen who it was. You can't blame me. Not with a man like that running loose.
0: Look, mister, I'm on the trail of a murderer. Man named Hank Springer. He's a young fella and he's got a bad leg.
4: That's him. That's him. He's a murderer, sure enough. He killed my partner not over an hour ago.
3: What?
4: My partner's lying in them bushes over there. I wrapped him up in his saddle blanket so I could bury him tomorrow.
0: Well, how'd it happen?
4: Well, sir, we was cooking something to eat, and that fella rode up and wanted to trade horses. My partner said no. But Springer got down and said he'd take the horse anyway. And my partner tried to stop him. And, well, he got shot that way, and now he's dead.
0: Springer rode north, didn't he?
4: Yes, sir. And I tell you something else. The horse he took ain't going to carry him far. That horse got his lungs frosted last winter.
0: Well, that'll help.
4: There's a cabin 5 miles straight ahead, the way he was going. He can't get no further than that. All them people got there is a balky old mule.
0: Good. I'm sorry about your partner, mister, but we'll try to catch Springer before he kills anybody else. Come on, Chester. There was no moon that night, and it was pitch dark, so we had to guess at riding straight. But we managed managed pretty well. And in about an hour, we saw the lights of a cabin off to our left. We rode over, left our horses 100 yards from it, and then went the rest of the way on foot. We could hear voices inside, so we sneaked up to the window.
5: I can't wait much longer. Are you sure you ain't lying to me?
6: It's Hank Springer, Mr. Dillon. It's him right now.
1: I should lie to you. My husband should have been back before this. But it won't do you no good when he does come. You won't get far on that mule of ours.
5: Well, what's wrong with your mule?
1: Nothing. Except for being ornery and stubborn.
5: I'll get him over that fast enough.
1: You can have the mule, mister. I don't care about that. But don't hurt my husband, please.
5: Lady, I don't want to hurt nobody. Listen, they get in my way like some has done lately.
1: You're an outlaw, ain't you?
5: Never you mind. Look, when your husband walks in here, just don't you give me away.
1: All I ask is you don't shoot him.
0: Chester.
5: I won't shoot him. Come on. He starts it. But ain't going to get shot either.
6: We better do something quick before her husband gets back, Mr. Dillon.
0: Look, I got an idea, Chester. If that woman's at all smart, it might work.
6: What?
0: You get out there in front of the cabin, but far enough away so nobody can see you. And then you yell for her.
6: Yell for her?
0: Pretend you're her husband. Tell her to come out and give you a hand with a mule.
6: Yeah, but what'll I call her? I don't know her name.
0: Call her wife or woman, anything like that. It doesn't matter. She'll know it isn't her husband.
6: Where'll you be at?
0: Flat against the wall by the front door. He won't trust her to come out alone. And when he comes out, I'll take him. All right, get going.
6: Okay.
5: By the morning, so while we're waiting, you might just fix me some bread and some meat to take along, ma'am.
1: Bread and meat? Pork, fat, and beans is all I got around here, mister.
5: Well, I could eat some of that.
0: Come out in, Chester.
1: Who are you? Where'd you come from?
0: I'm Marshal Dillon from Dodge, ma'am. You got nothing to worry about. Hank Springer's killed his last man.
1: Who's this? I knew it wasn't Jack.
3: Oh, it worked fine, didn't it, Mr. Dillon? He walked into it like a lamb to slaughter. Good evening, ma'am.
1: Hello.
0: Get his gun, Chester.
3: Yes, sir.
0: Tell me, ma'am, is your husband really coming back tonight?
1: Yes, he is, Marshal.
0: Well, we'll spend the night here if you'll let us. But I'd like to borrow that mule in the morning. Hank Springer wanted to ride him up to Mingo. And I'm going to see that he does.

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0: We started out next morning, and it took us 2 days to get to Mingo. But not so much because of the mule as because of Hank Springer's leg. I was willing to stop and let him ease it for a day or so, but he said no. He'd rather get the ride over with. Beyond that, however, he didn't say anything until we rode into town. Mingo was a small place and out of the way of the cattle trails, so it was as quiet and peaceful as any frontier town could be.
1: There's the sheriff's office across the street.
0: Okay.
1: Well, no use to stop there, though.
0: Why not?
1: Sheriff don't use it much. Most of the time he's gambling over to the Golden Girl.
2: That's it. The Golden Girl down the street there, see?
0: Well, I'm not turning any prisoner over to a sheriff at a gambling table. You ride on ahead, Chester, and tell him to come outside.
2: All right, sir, I'll do it.
0: Springer? Well, there's still time to tell me. There's something I'm sure curious about.
1: You can ask me, Marshal.
0: Why in the world did you head back up here?
1: Find Jim Powell.
0: Who's Jim Powell?
1: I figured it out, Marshal. It was him that killed Dobie.
0: Oh. Well, you can tell him that in court, I guess. Now, here we are. Let's get on.
1: All right. Marshal.
0: Yeah.
1: You still think I'm lying, don't you?
0: Well, I don't know, Springer. But it doesn't matter much what I think, does it?
1: Oh, yes, sir. But I can prove I didn't do it.
0: Then why did you run in the first place?
1: Well, I knew he was after me. I got scared. Shouldn't have, but I did. And there's a sheriff.
3: Marshal Dillon, I'm Sheriff Riley.
0: Hello?
3: The man here told me all about what happened. I'll take charge of Hank Springer now.
1: Look, I'm going to get a fair trial. Ain't I, Sheriff?
3: I don't talk to murderers, Hank. I don't care about that buffalo hunter, but killing breaks a different matter. He was my deputy.
1: Well, if you hadn't have picked a coward for deputy, I wouldn't have had to kill him.
3: What do you mean, a coward?
1: He was a coward and a liar, boy.
0: Wait a minute. What are you saying, Hank?
1: Well, Brake promised me he wouldn't put no handcuffs on me. He swore he wouldn't, didn't he, Marshal?
0: He did.
1: Well, he got scared and he busted his word. I went crazy when he put them things on me, Marshal, and I choked him. And then I got the key, I took them handcuffs off and threw them away. Well, I had to run then.
3: You're a fool, Hank. If you'd have come back peaceful with Brake, you'd be a free man right now.
1: You mean you found out it was Jim Powell that killed Dobie?
3: Of course I did. Jim Powell got real drunk the other day and started bragging. Me and a couple other fellas got him in jail, and he confessed as soon as he sobered up. I knew you didn't do it, Hank. I knew it all along.
1: Well, then why was you saying I did? Why'd you come looking for me?
3: Well,
1: you just had to stick it onto somebody, didn't you? I should have figured that, knowing you.
3: You're gonna hang now anyway. What difference does it make?
1: Well, oh, you'll be glad to see me hang, won't you, Sheriff?
3: Never did like you, Hank. That's why I picked you in the first place.
0: Hank.
1: What, Marshal?
0: I've changed my mind.
1: About what?
0: About turning you over to this rotten, worthless sheriff.
1: You can't talk like that.
0: Shut up! Hank hasn't committed any crime around here, so I'm taking him back to Dodge for trial.
3: He's my prisoner, Marshal. You can't cheat me out of him. I got a right to him.
0: You got nothing. And Sheriff or no Sheriff, I'll bend a six gun across your head if I hear any more out of you. Well? All right, let's go, Hank.
1: Thank you, Marshal. I like that just fine. But first, Marshal, I want to go over to jail there. I'll tell Jim Powell I don't bear him no grudge for letting him chase me before he talked. Because he might feel bad about it, especially the trouble I'm in now.
0: Well, that's decent of you, Hank. Well, it's your jail, Sheriff, so take him. We'll wait outside. Come on.
1: Hmm.
4: Bet you sure hate losing credit for bringing me to trial, don't you, Sheriff?
0: That's enough, Hank. Stop needling it.
3: Oh, he did hate you, Hank.
4: Yeah, and I always...
0: Stop it, I said.
1: All right, Marshal, I will.
0: All right, take him in, Sheriff, but don't be long. We got to get started for Dodge.
3: Come on, Hank. You walk in front of me.
5: Dealing a sheriff like that makes a man kind of ashamed, don't it? I mean, it makes people think the law don't amount to much.
0: Ah, the law's bigger than any one man, Chester.
5: Yes, sir, I guess so.
0: What?
5: Hey, that come from the jail.
0: Yeah, it sure did.
5: Hank, Mr. Dillon, he's been shot.
0: All right, put the gun up, Sheriff.
4: He started to run.
0: Run where? Into a cell?
4: No, he jumped me first. I had to shoot him.
3: Idea coming in here and trying to get away. He wanted my gun.
0: So he jumped you, huh?
3: He swung around, grabbed for my gun. I had to shoot him.
0: In the back?
3: I don't know where I shot him, Marshal. What difference does it make?
0: Hand me your gun, Sheriff.
3: What?
0: Your gun. Give it to me.
3: You're forgetting I'm the sheriff in this town, ain't you?
0: You're the sheriff, but I'm arresting you for murder.
3: No.
0: No?
3: Get away from me, Martin.
5: He was just about to draw, Mr. Dillon.
0: No, he wasn't, Chester. But I wish he had. I'd rather have ridden back to Dodge without him. He's going to make mighty poor company.

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Around Dodge City and in the territory on West, there's just one way to handle the killers and the spoilers, and that's with a U.S. Marshal and the smell of gun smoke.

0: Gunsmoke, starring William Conrad. The transcribed story of the violence that moved west with young America. And the story of a man who moved with it.
1: I'm that man, Matt Dillon, United States Marshal. The first man they look for and the last they want to meet. It's a chancy job, and it makes a man watchful and a little lonely.

0: Dillon. Mr. Dillon.
1: Hello, Chester.
0: I sure am glad you're back.
1: Well, I've only been gone a couple of hours.
0: Well, that's all it takes, a couple of hours. Oni Becker's been shot.
1: Huh? Oni Becker?
0: You know him, that little sodbuster lives out near Clear Spring.
1: Oh, yeah, yeah.
0: He's up at docks. You want to see him?
1: Yeah. Well, tell me about it, Chester.
0: Well, sir, all I know is he was gambling this morning over at the Texas Trail. He left there a little afternoon, and then some fellas found him laying in an alley with a bullet in him.
1: Well, can he talk?
0: No, sir. He's been unconscious the whole time. But Doc's working on him in here.
2: Oh, hello, Matt.
1: How is he, Doc?
2: He's dead, Matt. About 10 minutes ago.
1: Oh. I need Becker. Now, who'd have shot a harmless little man like that?
2: Harmless is right. He didn't even have a pocket knife on him. And besides, he was shot in the back.
0: Maybe it was an accident of some kind.
2: Accident? Chester, I once tried to save a man who'd pulled a scythe across the back of his neck by accident. Yes, and I remember a boy who fell between the slats of a fence and got hung. But I never heard of a man shooting himself in the back by accident.
0: Well, I meant maybe somebody else done
2: it. Of course somebody else did it.
0: I know that. I meant by mistake.
2: Oh, Chester. Yeah, Chester, are you sure you've been keeping your hat on when you're walking around in the sun?
0: Oh, you're just mad because Oni Becker died on you,
2: There was
0: Doc.
2: Nothing I could do to save him. He bled to death. Inside.
1: Oh, you did what you could, Doc.
2: Yes, well, I think I did.
1: Did Ani say anything? Anything at all?
2: No, Matt. He never even opened his eyes.
1: Well, he was shot in the back, so it wasn't anybody he was fighting with.
0: Well, I don't know, Mr. Dillon. Oni was fighting, or at least having an argument over a card this morning with that gambler, what's his name, Al Clovis, over at the Texas Trail.
1: He was. Well, why didn't you say so before, Chester?
2: Well, I never heard of this Al Clovis.
1: Oh, he's only been here about a week, Doc. Chester, you wait here. I'm going over the Texas Trail.

0: that you? Oh, hello, Marshal.
1: Hello, John.
2: Looking for somebody, Max?
1: Oh, hiya, Kitty. Is Al Clovis here?
2: I was wondering when you'd get around to him.
1: What do you mean?
2: I heard about Oney Becker, and Al Clovis threatened him this noon just before Oney went out and got shot. Almost seemed like Al was trying to start a fight with him, Max.
1: Where was Clovis when it happened, Kitty?
2: He wasn't in here.
1: Kitty, you know Al Clovis better than I do. Would you say he's the kind of a man who would murder Oney Becker because of an argument over cards, you know, shoot him in the back?
2: I don't know him that well, Matt.
1: Well, maybe he had another reason to kill him. If he did it.
2: Shooting little Oney Becker's like shooting a pet deer. Makes about as much sense.
1: Yeah. But usually when a man gets murdered, there's a reason of some kind for it.
2: You mean it'd take more than plain anger to follow a man down an alley and shoot him in the back?
1: Well, ordinarily it would.
2: Al Clovis must have wanted Oney dead for some special reason, Matt. Maybe Oney had something on him.
1: Yeah, maybe.
2: He was in here a while ago, but he left.
1: Well, I'll find him.
2: He might be at the depot, Matt.
1: What? At the depot?
2: He said something about going to St. Louis now everything's been taken care of here. I didn't know what he meant at the time, but he said it loud, and I know the train leaves at 4:30.
1: 4:30? That's about that now, isn't it?
2: Well, maybe he said it just to throw you off his trail.
1: Well, I'll find out. I'll see you later, Kitty.
2: Better hurry, Matt.

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2: Smokers coast to coast are changing, it's a cinch to do.
1: Here's all you have to say to get the one that's best for you.

0: One more car to go, Mr. Jones. If Al Clovis ain't in there, he ain't on this train.
1: Well, he might have fooled us after all, Chester.
0: He could be riding west while we're heading east. We'll never find him if he is.
1: Well, let's take a look into this car before we walk in, huh?
0: Yes, sir. Well, I sure don't see him. Not in there, I don't.
1: Yeah. Yeah, unless that's him down there, lying back with his hat pulled over his face.
0: Well, it could be.
1: Well, it better be. Now, come on.
0: Okay, sir.
1: Hey, wake up, mister. Come on, wake up.
2: Quit bothering me. What do you want? Marshal Dillon. What are you doing here?
1: Keep your hands on your knees, Clovis. Tight.
2: Well, what's this all about, Marshal?
1: You carrying a gun?
2: Why should I carry a gun?
1: Stand up, Clovis. Come on, stand up.
2: Okay. What for?
1: All right, search him, Chester.
3: Yes, sir.
1: Now, keep to one side of him, out of my way.
0: Don't you try nothing, Clovis.
2: Well, why should I? I told you I wasn't armed.
0: No, ain't nothing on him.
1: All right. Okay, you can sit down, Clovis.
2: I don't understand this, Marshal. What are you looking for?
1: I'm looking for the man who murdered Oney Becker this afternoon.
2: You mean you followed me and got on this train because you thought I killed Oney?
1: It's about 100 miles to Great Bend, Clovis. We'll get off there and take tomorrow's train back to Dodge.
2: Oh, you're making a big mistake, Marshal. While you're riding up and down on this railroad, whoever did kill Oney Becker's leaving the country for good. You'll never catch him now.
1: What you're trying to say is that you don't admit killing him yourself, isn't it?
2: I'm not a...

0: you in the head and take you back to Dodge in a sack. Now, why did you run?
1: I'm not running. No reason why I should. That's the truth, Marshal.
0: Where were you when Arnie Becker was killed?
1: I was wondering when you'd ask me that.
0: I suppose you got an alibi.
1: You know Mr. Botkin, don't you, Marshal?
0: I ought to. Botkin's run the Dodge Bank ever since it was an old whiskey barrel.
1: Well, I was with him in his office at the bank, Marshal. I suppose you'll take his word for it.
0: Yeah, sure I will.
1: Well, we were discussing the money I placed in the bank when I arrived in Dodge a week ago. $5,000, Marshal. Mr. Botkin is going to transfer it to St. Louis for me.
0: Chester.
2: Yes, sir?
0: Go up and tell the engineer to stop the train at Jane's Crossing.
2: Stop the train?
0: There's a ranch about a mile from there where we can borrow some horses.
1: Well, I thought you said we were spending the night at Great Bend, Marshal.
0: I changed my mind, Clovis. Your story doesn't make much sense, and I want to get back to Dodge and find out why.

0: It must be about midnight.
1: Sure is, and I'm tired. Haven't been on a horse in years.
0: Oh, well, why didn't you say so, Clovis? We'd have borrowed a wagon for you.
2: Never mind, Chester. Now, you take him on down to the jail and lock him up, huh? I'm going to stop here at Mr. Bodkin's house. His light's still on.
1: Want me to go into him, Marshal?
2: I'll let you know what he has to say, Clovis. I'll be along a little while, Chester.
1: All right, Chick.

0: Matt Dillon, Mr. Barkett.
1: Oh. Well, Marshal, come in. Come in.
0: I wouldn't have bothered you this late, Mr. Barkin, but I saw your light was on, and I figured you were still up.
1: Up? Of course I'm up. How could I sleep tonight?
0: Why? What's wrong?
1: Where have you been, Marshal? The whole town of Dodge has been looking for you. Fine time for you to be up riding off somewhere, I must say.
0: Well, tell me what happened.
1: What happened? Don't you know even yet? What are you doing here at my house?
0: Well, if you'll calm down, I'll tell you.
1: You'll tell me? I'd better tell you, Marshal. Well, you're out gallivanting around in the prairie somewheres. My bank was held up.
0: What?
1: About 5 o'clock, just as we were closing. 3 men that got away with over $25,000. Every cent of cash I had in that vault, Marshal.
0: Well, didn't anybody try to follow them?
1: No, they tied me and them cashiers up so tight they were miles out of town before we could get loose. A few men saw them leave, but they were afraid to do anything about it. And, of course, the United States Marshal, he wasn't even in town.
0: Did you get a look at them?
1: No. No, they were masked. Nobody I found can even identify their horses. They're just gone, Marshal. With $25,000.
0: Look, Mr. Buck, and I came here to ask you a question. It might have something to do with your bank being robbed.
1: Oh? Well, what is it?
0: Was Al Clovis with you in your office about noon today?
1: Clovis? Yes, he was for a couple of hours. Why?
0: He had some money on deposit?
1: Yeah, at $5,000 cash. Of course, that's gone, too. That's part of the money they took. I'm afraid Clovis is broke now, along with me and a lot of other people.
0: Well, maybe he isn't as broke as you think.
1: Oh, he's broke. Unless you can get that money back, Marshal.
0: Look, I got an idea. I might find it for you, Mr. Barkin. And it won't take very long, either.

0: got Clovis all locked up, Mr. Dillon. He won't be taking no more trains for a while.
1: Good.
0: What'd you find out from Mr. Botkin?
1: And I'll tell you and Clovis at the same time, Chester.
0: Well, he's right in the first cell.
2: Well, Marshal, come to turn me loose?
1: Mr. Botkin says your alibi is good, Clovis.
2: If you'd have believed me in the first place, you'd have saved us all a lot of trouble.

0: Well, let me out. I don't want to spend the night here.
1: You better get used to it, Clovis. You're going to be spending a lot of nights in here.
0: What?
1: At least a month or two of them.
0: No. You can't keep me here, Marshal. It's illegal.
1: Is it?
0: Of course it is.
1: Well, maybe you know more about the law than I do, Clovis, but I run this jail, and you're going to stay here a long time. And what's more, I'm going to tell the whole town where you are. Come on, Chester.
2: Marshal, I demand to be released at once. Now come back here. It'll cost you your job if you keep me here.
1: Shut the door, Chester.
2: Marshal, you can't do this. Marshal!
3: You really going to keep him locked up, Mr. Dillon?
1: I am.
3: Well, he ain't done nothing. I mean, if Mr. Botkin said he is with him...
1: Oh, Clovis didn't kill any Becker, if that's what you mean.
3: Well, then why don't you turn him loose?
1: Chester, the bank was robbed of $25,000 today.
3: It was?
1: Yeah, just after we got on the train. Looks to me like Oney Becker was murdered just to get me to follow Al Clovis out of town.
3: Well...
1: We'll find out in a few minutes. I don't think Clovis can stand the idea of sitting in jail while his partners ride off with all that money.
3: You mean he was supposed to get out of here and meet them as soon as his alibi was made good, huh?
1: That's the only way it makes sense to me.
2: Marshal! Marshal Dillon!
1: Well, it didn't take as long as I thought. Come on.
2: Marshal, I got to talk to you.
1: All right, go ahead.
0: You really going to keep me in jail here? You mean that?
1: That's all you wanted. Don't bother me again.
2: No, don't go, Marshal.
1: What do you want, then? It's late, Clovis. I want to get to bed.
0: Marshal, I'll make you a deal.
1: About what?
0: If I help you get back whatever was stolen from the bank today, can I keep my $5,000 out of it?
1: How did you know the bank was robbed, Clovis?
0: You're smart, Marshal. I can tell you got this all figured, holding me in jail and all. But I'm smart, too.
1: Are you?
0: Smart enough to know you need me as much as I need you. You'll never find those men without me, Marshal. But I can take you to where they are, and I'll identify them for you.
1: Why?
0: All I want out of it is my $5,000. Now, that's mine. You can do what you like with the rest.
1: The court will have to decide about your $5,000, not me.
0: Will you think there's a chance I might get it?
1: Well, I don't know, but you're a gambler, aren't you?
0: It'll help my showing you where they are, won't it?
1: Yeah, it'll help.
0: Okay. I'm supposed to meet them tonight or early tomorrow, Marshal. They won't wait longer than that.
1: All right, who are they, Clovis?
0: They're not friends of mine, Marshal. I never saw them before 2 weeks ago in St. Louis. And they're all hiding behind summer names.
1: How far's the way to meeting place?
0: It's an old cabin, about 20 miles from here.
1: They there now?
0: Nobody stopped them here, did they?
1: No, thanks to you.
0: But I'm helping you now, Marshal.
1: If I find your partners, you are. Chester, go get our horses.
3: We going out there tonight, Mr. Dillon?
1: Would you rather try it in broad daylight, Chester?
3: No, sir.

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0: You sure you can find this cabin, Clovis?
1: I made the ride out here one night just to be sure.
2: I swear I can't hardly see nothing. I wish that moon wasn't all scudded up with clouds.
0: Chester, you still don't understand that if you can see them, they can see you.
2: Chester, I know you're right, Mr. Dillon. It sure looks like rain, though.
1: We're almost there.
2: Good.
1: Marshal.
0: Yeah.
1: How are you going to take them, three men?
0: What's the matter, Clovis? You getting scared?
1: You know what they'll do to me if you don't take them, Marshal.
0: Like I said, you're a gambler, aren't you?
1: Hey, look, why don't you give me a gun? I'll help you.
0: We'll manage.
1: You can trust me, Marshal. I'm on your side now.
0: Clovis, I wouldn't trust a man like you if you were in church praying.
1: Wait. Somewhere over there. Yeah. There it is. A little clump of elder. The cabin's in there, huh? You see the light?
0: Yeah. Are you sure that's it?
1: Of course I am.
0: Okay, let's get out. Chester, I'm going to go up on foot and have a look. You stay here with Clovis.
2: Okay, sir.
1: What if they hear him and come out and shoot him?
2: Mr. Dillon ain't exactly green at this game, Clovis.
1: They wouldn't kill me. They'd burn me or something first.
2: Can't blame them much.
1: I wish I'd stayed in jail. Wished I'd let them keep the money. Something's sure to go wrong here. Unless maybe I outsmart them.
2: You ain't gonna outsmart nobody, Clovis, so forget about it.
1: Okay, okay.
2: I declare I never seen a darker night than this is.
1: No. Neither did I. Here, get off. Get off.
2: What's the matter?
3: It's my horse. He's standing on my foot.
2: We'll push him off.
3: I can't. Now, help me, Chester.
2: No, for pity's sake.
3: Come on. Ow.
2: Move him. That's all you gotta do.
3: Here,
2: what are you doing? Clovis?
3: I got your gun, Chester. Now, shut up. Don't move.
2: But you give me that gun.
3: That's better. What's that?
2: Thunder, Clovis. You'll be hearing a different kind when Mr. Dillon gets back here.
3: He's not coming back here. We're going to him. And if he shoots anybody, it'll be you, because you're going to be right in front of me. Like this.
1: All right. Start walking, Chester. Boom. That's far enough. Stop here. We'll pick up the marshal now and go on to the cabin. I'll call him and tell him how you're fixed. Go on and call him.
2: Mr. Dillon? Mr. Dillon? He ain't nowhere around
1: yes,
2: here.
1: Yes, he is. Tell him. Go on.
2: Clovis got my gun, Mr. Dillon.
1: Tell him if he doesn't walk over here with his hands up, I'll shoot you.
2: He's going to take us both to the cabin, Mr. Dillon. He says he'll shoot me.
1: You heard him, Marshal. I'll kill him, sure, if you try anything.
2: He ain't close enough. I tell you, he's probably clear up there at the cabin.
1: Okay. Okay, start walking, Chester. Straight ahead. Once I get you inside the cabin, he'll have to give up. Unless he wants you dead.
0: You hurt, Chester?
2: No, sir. His gun just went off when you hit him.
0: All right, get the gun quick. Come on, come on.
2: I got it, Mr. Dillon.
0: All right, let's get up to that cabin. They know we're out here now.
2: Oh, they're getting away, Mr. Dillon. They're gone.
0: Yeah.
2: Oh, my goodness. I just don't know what to say.
0: Then don't say anything. Let's try to find our horses. We'll get Clovis later.
2: We'll never find them horses in the dark this way.
0: Rain. Well, that's it. There won't be a track left now. Well, there go three killers and $25,000.
2: John, I just feel awful about this.
0: How'd he get your gun away from you anyway?
2: Well, see, he said his horse was standing on his foot, so I...
0: Well, you walked up and let him pull your gun right out of the holster, huh?
2: Yes, sir, that's about the way it happened. Mr. Dillon, you should have let him take me into that cabin. They'd have killed me, but you could have caught them. They wouldn't have got away like they did.
0: Yeah, I know. I was close enough to hear what Clovis said.
2: Well, then why'd you save me? Everything would have been okay.
0: Oh, yeah, yeah. Everything would have been okay. Oh, most everything, Chester. Well, let's just don't stand here in the rain talking about it. Come on.
2: My, what a terrible mess.
0: It was my choice, Chester. Not yours.
2: Yes, sir. Thank you, Mr. Dillon. Mr. Dillon? Would you like a whorehound drop?

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1: 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Harley Bear is Chester, Howard McNair is Doc, and Georgia Ellis is Kitty. 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

0: Good evening. 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
2: To look at you, nobody would think you had the guts of a mouse. Honest, kid, you're a sensation.
3: This is just the beginning, Janice, baby. $35 is chicken feed.
2: $35 is dough, folding money.
3: And plenty more, and I could make in a week shoving bundles. What do you say, honey? Let's step out.
2: You don't care how you spend your money, do you, kid?
3: As long as it's on you, Janice, baby, plenty more. The same way we got this.
2: Then let's wait until you have more.
3: Wait? Why? What for?
2: Never mind the what for. The why I can answer right now. Because I can think of better things to do. You and me. Than sitting in a stuffy club drinking cut liquor. Come here, Johnny.
3: Janice, baby, you don't have to say that more than once. I catch on.

the interest of good citizenship and law enforcement, we present Crime Does Not Pay, based on the famous Metro-Goldwyn-Mayer series of short subjects. In just a moment, you will hear Kid Shiv, starring Dickie Moore.

0: Now, Crime Does Not Pay, starring Dickie Moore as Johnny Scott in Kid Shiv. The kid grew up in the streets, literally. From the day he first began to play with other children his age, the kid's playground was the street. By the time he was 12, he knew every crack in the sagging sidewalks, the patterns of chipped paint on every refuse can, the twists, the turns, the dramatic and protective darkness of every alley in his neighborhood. The kid was slum-born, slum-raised. By the time he was 16, the kid had become Kid Shiv, with a wicked spring knife which was always on his person. He had a pal, Spike Russell. He ruled the youngsters of the neighborhood without competition, and then the Avalon Club was organized. Kid Shiv and Spike were not members. This could have guaranteed failure. Surprisingly, the club flourished. Tommy Hudson was the president, and Tommy had plans.
1: All right, kids, all right. Meeting's called to order. Anybody want to hear the minutes of the last meeting?
2: Well, we don't bother with them.
1: Second, we know what happened.
3: All in favor?
4: Aye.
1: Anybody against? All right, no minutes. There's only one thing we've got to talk about tonight, kids, the block party. Anybody want the floor?
2: I do, Tommy.
1: All right, Cynthia has the floor.
2: Well, all I want to know is, did the committee get the permit from the police department yet?
1: Joey, that was your job.
5: I went to the station house. The sergeant said if we had our parents okay, we could get the permit. I got the forms here. You can get them filled out. That's all.
1: That answer your question, Cynthia?
2: Yes, thank you, Tommy.
1: No, I don't think we need any other permission, but we got to decide about refreshments and things. Then I...
3: This the Avalon Club?
6: Yeah, sure. Why do you want to know?
1: Yes, what do you want?
3: Me and Spike. We want to belong.
1: Well, you don't live on our block.
3: So what?
1: Well, our constitution says...
3: Nuts to that. Me and Spike want to belong.
2: You can't.
3: When I want to belong, I belong, see?
1: Well, you have to be proposed and voted on.
6: Yeah, that's your question. Go
3: by. Put my name down. Johnny Scott, Kid Shiv.
1: I can't.
3: You want to have your block party, don't you?
1: We will.
3: Not if it rains, you won't.
2: Then we can put it off a night.
1: You can't keep it from raining.
3: From raining milk bottles, I can.
6: What does he mean by that?
3: And I can keep it from raining water bags from the roofs, too. And I can keep dirt out of the lemonade. And I can keep the lights from getting blown out. Or I can do it the other way around, see? I can make it rain water bags and milk bottles, see? And people's pockets can get slit with this.
6: Holy mackerel!
3: So, okay. So what do you do to save trouble?
1: What do you want? To belong?
3: Don't you know a gag when you hear one? Belong to this sissy outfit? Not to that.
2: Well, what do you want, then?
3: Protection. You pay protection. Everything's okie-dokie, see? You don't, maybe somebody gets cut. Now, ante up. Pay.
1: Where are we going to get money?
3: All of you get allowances, don't you? Okay. Spike?
7: Yeah, kid?
3: Pass the hat, Spike. Take up a collection. I need the dough. I got a heavy date tonight.

0: Hiya, Janice, baby.
1: Oh. Hi, kid.
0: Something wrong, Jan?
1: No, no. Come on in.
0: Thanks. We got a date, ain't we?
1: Do we?
0: I bet your life we do. A date with Trimmins, baby. I got dough.
1: You got dough?
0: Get off the high horse, baby. I got 35 bucks to spend on you.
1: Bedtime stories. 35 cents, maybe.
0: Go on. Count it.
1: For the love of Mike. Where'd you get it?
0: Spike and me took up a collection from the Avalon Club.
1: What for? Their block party?
0: For the protection of their block party. You see, me and Spike explained to them we could sort of protect them from things like milk bottles falling off roofs.
1: Hey, you got ideas, hey?
0: And more than one kind. But this one will do for now.
1: Honest, kid, you're a sensation.
0: This is just the beginning, Janice, baby. 35 bucks is chicken feed.
1: 35 bucks is dough, folding money.
0: And plenty more, and I could make in a week shoving bundles. What do you say, honey? Let's step out.
1: You don't care how you spend your money, do you, kid?
0: As long as it's on you, Janice, baby. Plenty more. The same way I got this.
1: Then let's wait until you have more.
0: Wait? Why? What for?
1: Never mind the what for. The why I can answer right now. Because I can think of better things to do. You and me. And sitting in a stuffy club drinking cut liquor. Come here, Johnny.
0: Janice, baby, you don't have to say that more than once. I catch on. Quick.

0: Good shot.
1: Six in the side pocket.
2: You'll never make it.
1: Half a buck, Spike. Half a buck, says I do.
2: Half a buck. Four bits.
3: Why waste your money, kid? When things are cooking.
1: Janice, baby, what you doing here?
3: Come to see you, darling. I brought a friend.
1: Yeah? Huh. A friend.
3: There's Coney Gibson. Kid Shiv.
4: Hiya, kid.
1: Hi. My pal, Spike Russell.
4: Hiya. And I've been hearing about you fellas from Janice.
3: I ran into Coney on the street, kid. I told him about you. He wants to talk business with you.
1: How do I know I want to talk business with him?
3: Listen first, honey. Talk later.
4: I got a scheme. Foolproof.
1: Okay. Put the cues in the rack, Spike. We'll go in the back room.
2: Check.
4: Good.
3: Here's a wonderful idea, kid.
1: And this way. Okay, start talking.
4: You don't waste time, do you?
1: I got no time to waste.
3: You two ought to be in business together.
1: I'm listening.
4: Well, it goes like this. I know the fences, you see?
1: Maybe you're a fence yourself.
4: Maybe I am.
2: I remember now. Used to have the hawk shop on Morton Street.
4: Your pal's got a great memory, kid.
1: Yeah, I know. He's great with a jimmy or a sap, too.
4: Yeah, that makes the setup perfect. Look, you started with a neighborhood social club. Janice told me.
1: Right.
4: Well, I can get you into a lot of them. In good neighborhoods, you see? Just dress up, clean up a little, look like you live there, you see?
2: What we got to dress up for?
4: Yeah, so you'll get invited to the kids' homes. House parties.
1: And then what?
4: You case the joints. Three, four nights later, you go back, and you clean the joints out.
3: They'll be doing it, kid. Loads of it.
1: What's the split?
4: 50-50 on what I sell the halls for.
1: What do you say, Spike?
2: I don't know. It's housebreaking. Could be 5-10 years in the can. I don't know.
3: Well, you could try it. If you like it, swell. If not, you can always quit. And it'd be dough, good dough, kid.
4: Well, I said my piece. Make up your mind, kid.
3: I think it's terrific, kid. A perfect setup. You work from the inside, your fence is in with you. Practically no chance at all. And maybe as much as $400 or $500 a week. We could have lots of fun on dough like that, Johnny.
1: It's okay with me. Spike?
2: You said it, kid. What you want to do is copacetic with me.

0: Okay, Spike?
1: Okay. Let's go.
0: Turn on the lights.
1: You nuts?
0: Put the lights on, the neighbors will think the family's home. Get it?
1: Yeah. I never thought of that.
0: Yeah, that's more like it. Now, let's see. At the party, I went into the bedroom like I was looking for something and hit the wrong room. The old lady's jewelry's in the top left-hand drawer of the dressing table.
1: A dresser?
0: A dressing table. The one with the big mirror and all the bottles. You ought to know by now. This ain't the first job.
1: Yeah, it could be the last.
0: Cut it. You always get shaky.
1: I don't like it. This is too easy.
0: They've all been easy, and you're living off the fat of the land.
1: I don't feel right.
0: Quit worrying. Hey, this joint's got class. Real silver on the table. Heavy as lead, remember?
1: Yeah. Okay. You want I should clean out the dressing table?
0: Yeah. I'll get the silver. And Coney said there ought to be cash in the old man's desk. Well, that was some party. Who'd have thought a girl living in a place like this would fall for a monkey like me?
1: Dames is all the same, kid.
0: Maybe. Except Janice. Come on, let's go, Spike. Get moving. Time's a-wasting.
2: Good band.
0: Yeah, it's the best money you can buy.
2: You're wonderful, Johnny. Young and wonderful.
0: That's me, baby. Hey, you want to go someplace else, honey? This is our night to howl.
2: Whatever you want, kid. I just as leave go home.
0: You tired?
2: Not so you'd notice it.
0: Get your coat, Janice, baby. I'll meet you in the lobby.
2: I'll be there before you know it.
3: Hey, kid.
0: Yeah?
3: You're Johnny Scott, aren't you?
0: Well, what if I am?
3: I have a message for you.
0: Start talking.
3: Spike says the party's over.
0: Spike says... Who are you?
3: Name's Patterson, Scott. You're going to see a lot of me for a while. You know what this is, don't you?
0: Cops. Badge and all. What's Spike got to do with this?
3: Ah, take it easy, kid. It'll be better that way. We traced your last haul right back to the fence. From him to Spike and you.
0: To the fence?
3: Yeah, a man named Gibson. We know he's a fence. We can't prove anything, not yet. But Spike talked. We've been failing you. Want to say goodbye to your girl?
0: No. No.
3: You won't be seeing her for a while. Not for 5 years, maybe. We've got you cold. Right down to fingerprints on the desk you took the cash from.
0: No, I said... Let's get out of here. You got me, I can take my rap, but I don't want to see her. Not till after I get out. And one way or another, I'll get out. Maybe sooner than you think.
4: In just a moment, Crime Does Not Pay will continue with Kid Shiv.

0: Now we continue with Crime Does Not Pay, starring Dickie Moore as Johnny Scott in Kid Shiv. Kid Shiv took his rap. In the face of Spike's story and Coney's evidence, he pleaded guilty and went away. They sent him to a prison farm. Because of his age and his first offense, they spared him the gray walls of the state prison. Instead, there were the endless rows of lettuce, the dullness of unrelieved routine, and the friends he made. Particularly one friend, wily, clever, bespectacled Cheaters Lester.
1: Oh, my aching back.
2: What's the beef, Cheaters? This is better than the jute mill at the big place, ain't it?
1: Yeah, I suppose, but how I hate lettuce.
2: Okay, so nobody makes you eat the stuff.
1: It's good for you. Got vitamins.
2: Yeah, it says here.
1: Want to get in the game tonight?
2: Not tonight.
1: Oh? You got a date or something?
2: I might have.
1: Blonde or a redhead?
2: Blonde.
1: Hey, watch it, watch it. The screw's looking this way.
2: That's right. It's okay now. You interested in blondes?
1: But you quit kidding yourself.
2: You see any walls around here?
1: No, I don't mean they ain't there.
2: What I don't see ain't there.
1: No fella I knew. Figured like you're figuring. They got him. They put him upstate. He went stir crazy.
2: They gotta get me first.
1: You ain't kidding.
2: I got a couple of bills to pay for all this lettuce.
1: They can wait.
2: But I can't. I'm going tonight. You coming?
1: Why me?
2: You got brains. You got eyes in the back of your head. And I can trust you.
1: Sure about that?
2: Yeah, sure. Well, how about it?
1: All right. You got a deal.

0: That's a cinch. One more door and we're outside.
1: Gotta have clothes by daylight, these uniforms.
0: Yeah, I got that figured, too. And watch it now. Oh, those lousy crickets. Boy, will I be glad to get away from them.
1: Let me close the door. Well, these jerks sure believe they're on malarkey, don't they? No one escapes because no one wants to.
0: Oh, boy, oh, boy. Sure feels good. Outside. That's a ride, cheaters. That's the freight I figured on.

0: Tickets, please. The boxcar special. 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
1: You can't get west fast enough to suit me.
0: Yeah, there's plenty of privacy. You got a whole car to ourselves.
1: Yeah. Us and the smells.
0: Well, what's the program, you kid?
1: We ought to hit my town in about an hour, I figure. So we hop off of this in the yards and beat it to Spike's place. I want to see him.
0: Then?
1: Then? Then the blonde, then Janice.
0: What do you want to go see the dame for? Hell of a flatfoot watching her play, sure.
1: Not so quick. They won't miss us for roll call. More important, Janice will have my duds. Like you said, by daylight, we gotta have clothes.

0: Well, where is it? Hold everything. Hold it.
1: That you, Russell?
0: Yeah. Yeah, coming. Who is it?
1: Open up. It's Connie. We got trouble.
2: You bet, Connie. Kid.
3: Yeah, kid. You wasn't expecting me, were you, pigeon? My new pal. Cheaters.
4: Hi, Stooley. I heard about you.
2: Kid. Gee, it's good to see you. Hey, you got out sooner than I thought. Good behavior, huh? It pays off, I guess. Doing the right thing up there at the farm.
3: You all finished, Spike?
2: Well, I... That is it.
3: All finished singing?
2: What do you mean, singing? I ain't no Stooley.
4: Shut. We know about you.
2: Kid, make this character let me alone.
3: That one's from me, too.
2: Somebody framed me. Somebody told you I sang. I didn't.
3: Save it. Up at the farm, we learn how to take care of characters like you. My pal, my best friend. Best thing you did was to save your own hide, giving me to the cops.
2: I didn't. I tell you, I didn't.
3: Shut up. I know.
4: He makes me sick. How long are we going to hang around here, kid?
3: Not long. Not long at all.
2: No. Not the ship. Not the ship.
3: We stopped off, cheaters and me, on the way here from the railroad yards. We picked up my shiv, where I stashed it last year. But I ain't lost my touch. I tried throwing it on the way here. I didn't lose my touch, did I, Cheetah?
4: You sure didn't.
2: Kid, we grew up on the same block. Well, we made the grade together. Don't cut me, kid. Don't cut me.
3: Yeah, we made the grade. And you give me the shove down the grade. I ought to give it to you.
2: No, kid. Look, I'll get out of town. I'll get out of the country. Let me live, kid. Let me live.
4: Finish it, kid. This jerk is dead, but he ain't got sense enough to lie down.
3: He'll lie down. For old time's sake, Spike.
2: Yeah, kid. Yeah.
3: For old time's sake. You get it in the throat.
2: I get it.
3: And that's that.
4: Let's get out of here, kid.
3: Wait a minute. I got to wipe the blade off first. No sense letting it get rusty.

0: I told you, Chief, there's not a flatfoot in sight. They ain't missed us yet.
1: Well, fella, your dame better have your clothes around. We're sitting ducks in these outfits. It's getting light outside.
0: Yeah, she'll have the clothes. Now, look. That's her door there. You got it?
1: You got it.
0: Watch the stairs. Anything shows, don't ring the bell. Come in. I'll leave the door on the latch. And I'll call you as soon as I've talked to her. Okay?
1: Yeah, okay. You get going.
2: Just a minute. Just a minute.
3: Hiya, Janice, baby.
4: Kid, where'd you come from?
0: What do you suppose? And without permission. Baby, you look like $1 million even so early in the morning.
4: I can't stay here. This is the first place they'll look.
0: Well, they ain't missed us yet. And I ain't staying.
4: Then what'd you come for, darling?
0: Some clothes. For me and a pal of mine is watching the stairs. And my kick. You got my word, ain't you, baby?
4: Yeah, kid. You've changed. You're tougher.
0: You learn how up there. Come here, baby. Like old times, huh?
4: Yeah, I guess so.
0: Well, let me pick a suit and stuff for Cheaters. Then I'll call him. He can dress out here while I'm in the other room.
4: No, let me get the clothes from in there.
0: Janice! A guy, it's Tony. Let me get the clothes from in there, you lousy double-crossing dame.
4: Kid, please, you gotta understand. He said he'd send me up, too.
5: Hey, what's going on here? Hey, Janice, what's the
4: no,
5: matter?
4: No, kid, don't tell
0: you, Tony, wake up. I want you to know who gave it to you.
5: Let me out of this thing.
0: You
5: what's
0: sold me up the river. Give me to the cops, and then you take my girl.
5: Your girl, you jerk, kid, she was mine all the time.
0: And then you got my dough. Oh, she was yours all the time. So that was your racket.
5: No, kid, no. Put away the ship.
0: You're done, done. When I cut a man, he dies slow. But he dies.
4: I gotta get away. Murder. I can't stay.
0: Get away from that door. Get away. Cheaters, get in here.
4: Gotta get away. Connie's dying. I gotta get away.
0: You got trouble, kid. Connie, the fence in there. I gave it to her. Now her.
5: I told you, dames is poison, kid.
4: Kid, Johnny, don't hurt me. Don't hurt me. No.
0: Pretty face. Ah! Lion mouth. No more lipstick. Just blood. Blood. Well, what are you waiting for? Will you finish it, kid? Finish it. Huh. It's done. I'm done. We're all done.
5: Finish the dame. You don't want to leave nobody to talk?
0: What do I care? Oh, no, I did it.
5: You're nuts. You're complete nuts.
0: Cheaters. Call the cops.
5: Now, I know you're crazy.
0: I told you something you want when I gave her. Call them. Pick up the phone. Call them. And beat it. You'll have a start. They'll have me. They won't worry none about you. They get you. You can tell them you saw me do it. Then I went crazy or something. You'll get off easier than me. Oh, call them. Call them quick before I lose my nerve and cut both of us. Call them. You hear me? Call them now. Tell them... Kid should have just cut up his past. And he got no future.

Crime Does Not Pay. Dickie Moore, who starred as Johnny Scott in Kid Shiv, will be back with you in just a moment.

0: Now here in person is Dickie Moore.
1: There's a great deal of truth in Kid Shiv's story. There's truth in the fact that he took what seemed to be the easy way out of a bad environment. There's truth in the fact that he was helped along the way by male and female hoodlums whose prototypes exist in actual events. And there's truth in the fact that the kid, like so many young men, found no help when he was put away. That he was given no retraining toward a useful life. But the most tragic truth of all is that society as a whole loses many potentially good citizens when it fails to open up the right roads to such a large segment of our youth. In the end, for society as well as for the criminal, crime does not pay.
0: Thank you, Mr. Moore. 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Technical advisor is Burton B. Turkus. The events, characters, and names used in the story you've just heard are fictitious. Any similarity is purely coincidental. This is Bob Williams speaking.

0: does not pay.
1: Nice going, Annie. Very nice. You're terrific.
2: It's easy with a rifle, Frank. Here, watch. Anyhow, tin cans on a fence don't move.
1: Moving targets, huh, Annie?
2: Yeah.
1: All right, now look what I rigged up yesterday.
2: What?
1: You see, here, look, you pull the rope here.
2: Right? Yeah.
1: And way off there, a can swings like a pendulum. Right?
2: Hey, that's better. Okay, let's see. There's nothing to it.
1: You folks must have named you for Annie Oakley.
2: Like I said, Frankie, with a rifle, it's a cinch. Watch me with a pistol now. Okay. Start the can swinging.
1: Yeah, check.
2: Here I go. One and two and... How am I doing, boy?
1: Oh, baby, you are a genius with a gun. Another couple of weeks and we'll be going places.
2: Weeks? What's the matter with right now? If I can hit tin cans at this distance, a guard at a bank ought to be easy as the side of a barn.
0: In the interest of good citizenship and law enforcement, we present Crime Does Not Pay, based on the famous Metro-Goldwyn-Mayer series of short subjects. In just a moment, you will hear Two-Gun Annie, starring Joan Loring.

0: Now, Crime Does Not Pay, starring Joan Loring as Ann Armistead in Two Gun Annie. It was strange somehow, at least to those who knew her. Ann was a small girl, light brown hair, nice features, a pretty girl. More, Ann had every advantage of a decent upbringing and a nice home. Her father, Martin Armistead, widowed when Ann was quite young, was a school teacher. Respectability was the keynote of his life and of Ann's. All of which made it seem hardly within the realm of possibility that her father should have trouble with Ann. Still, the trouble came to the point where the father faced his daughter in the living room and spoke to her in no uncertain terms.
1: It's beyond my comprehension, Ann. I know what you've been up to, but I can't believe it.
2: What do you know I've been up to, Dad?
1: You were involved with the hot rods on the road Saturday night. You were at the roadside rest until after 2 a.m.
2: So what? What if I was? And how do you know this anyway? Did you see me?
1: One question at a time, Ann. I know because Joe Barlow saw you from his prowl car and came to me about it.
2: Joe Barlow should mind his own business.
1: It is his business, Ann. He's a policeman. I never thought you would be a policeman's business, Ann.
2: So we were speeding. We weren't risking anybody's neck but our own. There wasn't another car on the road.
1: Stop it, Ann. You're a senior at high school. You know better. Even if you haven't any sense of responsibility, you ought to know
2: better than... I don't want any sense of responsibility. I want to have some fun.
1: Do you call it having fun when you put me to shame before the whole town?
2: Let the town mind its own business.
1: Perhaps when a teacher can't control his own child, it is the town's business. It may follow from that that he can't control other people's children, even in the classroom.
2: Oh, cut it out, Dad. You can't get around me that way, and you know it.
1: What do I have to do with you, Ann? Lock you in your room?
2: Try it and see what happens. I'll be 18 in a month. You'll lose me as an income tax deduction man.
1: Ann, I order you to stop your present behavior.
2: Save it, Dad. You're just talking.
1: Oh, am I? Well, then you listen, young lady. I've done my best for you since your mother died. You've never wanted for anything. You've had plenty of freedom. Maybe I should have seen to it that you were taught more self-control. I don't know. But I'll tell you this.
2: Oh.
1: I know you're a leader among the crowd that drives these jalopies and raises General Ned around town. And if you don't quit them now, I'll turn you over to Joe Barlow myself the day you're 18.
2: All finished, Dad?
1: In more ways than one.
2: Okay. Then I'm going out. Got a date with Frankie.
1: I warn you,
2: Save it, Dad. You said your piece, now I'll say mine. Before I give you or anybody a chance to turn me in, I'll leave this one-horse town forever. Take it or leave it, Dad.

0: sick of it, Frankie. I just won't take any more. I won't. I won't.
1: Well, what do you think? You think I like this town? Or what I'm doing, Annie Pye? Jerking sodas for a bunch of kids in jeans? Great for excitement, I don't think.
0: What brought you here in the first place, then?
1: The railroad. This was as far from hometown as my dough would take me.
0: Well, you've been making money. Why do you stick?
1: On account of a little babe with light brown hair who was afraid of nothing. Not even of me.
0: Afraid of you, Frankie? You're the only man in town.
1: You can say that again.
0: Hey, how fast did we go last night?
1: Last night I went 65. Now, what'll you bet I can get her up to 70?
0: Go on, try it. You think she'll hold together?
1: I tightened the bailing wire this morning. Ready now? Hold on, baby. Here we go.
0: Wow.
1: Shut the radiator. Couldn't take it.
0: But the needle went to 72. It
1: 72,
0: was wonderful,
1: huh?
0: Right?
1: No,
0: yeah, it was just wonderful. Boy, when we roll like that, it's out of this world.
1: Well, you sure like speed, don't you, Annie Pye?
0: I like anything that'll get me out of this jump and far, far away. Oh, Frankie, I'm so bored. I'm so darn bored. Except when we do things like that.
1: Now, honey, take it easy. And I just settle down for a minute, because I want to talk to you.
0: Now you sound like my father.
1: I don't feel like your father.
0: You don't act like him. Oh, Frankie.
1: Do you mean it, baby, about getting out of this town?
0: Like I never meant anything in my whole life. I want to get away. Get to a big city, maybe. Get my hands on some dough, real money.
1: How's your patience, Ann?
0: Patience? What for?
1: Bowie, we might have to take more of this before we could really get away.
0: Hey, you sound like you had a plan.
1: I have. Now listen, I could go back home.
0: Yeah?
1: Tell the family I came back because I'm married and broke. They'd give me the money to send for you. That'd be the first step.
0: Yeah?
1: After that, we could go on and we could plan. We could make real plans. You and me together, Annie Pye, we could go places.
0: All right, Frankie. I'll be 18 next month. I'll be on my own. Send for me then, Frankie. And I'll take the first train going your way.

0: Frankie?
1: Hey.
0: Frankie, here I am.
1: Man, it's good to see you, baby. You look terrific.
0: I feel terrific. I'm here.
2: What about your old man?
0: Oh, I had it out with him. Told him I was going bye-bye. He didn't say much, just looked sad around the edges.
2: Uh-huh.
0: Hey, I'm free, Frankie. Where do we go from here?
2: Oh, we go to my folks' place. For a while, anyway. Hey. Here. Put this on.
0: A wedding ring?
2: Yeah, check. I told him you're my wife. Next couple of days, if we have time, we can drive over to a justice and make it legal, huh?
0: Frankie.
2: Now, come on. Come on, Annie Pie. The jalopy's waiting. Time's a wasting. We got things to do, you and me.
0: See if I'm a good student when you're the teacher.
2: Uh-huh. Hey, nice going, Annie. Very nice. You're terrific.
0: It's easy with a rifle, Frank. Watch. Anyhow, tin cans on a fence don't move.
2: Moving targets, Annie. All right. Now, look what I rigged up yesterday.
0: Yeah?
2: You
0: what?
2: See here, look. You pull her up here, see?
0: Yeah.
2: And way off there, see? A can swings like a pendulum.
0: Hey, that's better. Okay. Let's see. Oh, there's nothing to it.
2: Sister, your folks must have named you for Annie Oakley.
0: Like I said, Frankie, with a rifle, it's a cinch. Okay, watch me with a pistol now. Okay. Start the can swinging.
2: Yeah. Check.
0: Here I go.
2: Huh?
0: One, two, and... How am I doing,
2: boy?
0: Oh,
2: you're a genius with a gun, baby. Another couple of weeks and we'll be going places.
0: Weeks? Well, what's the matter with right now? If I can hit tin cans at this distance, a guard at a bank ought to be as easy as the side of the barn.
3: Why, Ann, whatever. Where are you two going this time of morning?
2: We're going hunting, Mom. Deer season opens today.
3: Well, the slacks are all right, Ann, but... Well, I must say you look like a boy with that baseball cap and all.
2: That's the idea, Mom.
3: Now, why would a young man want his wife to look like a boy?
2: Well, the fellas might kid me too much. You know, who takes his wife along, honey?
0: You do, darling.
2: Don't I, though?
3: Both of you be careful. More people get killed in accidents. Here, Anne, wear this.
0: Your red scarf? But, Ma, when
3: do you... Then nobody will mistake you for an animal. There. Red goes well with your coloring.
2: Let's go, Annie Pie.
3: No breakfast?
0: Oh, we'll be all right. We're going through town. Frank says the hunting is better over in that direction. Don't you, Frankie?
2: Hmm? Oh, yeah, sure. Well, goodbye, Mom. Don't worry. We're going to be fine.
4: Look out, he's got a gun! Look out, he's
2: going to
4: shoot
2: us! All right, shut up, everybody. Shut up. Shut up now, do you hear me? First man opens his mouth, gets it. See my partner's guns? He's got an itchy finger. I keep him covered.

0: The alarm.
1: Keep driving. I'll watch behind. Let me get rid of your Ma's red scarf. They'll be describing it all over in half an hour.
0: But we'll be out of the state.
1: Hey, Frankie, police car taking off after us.
0: That was fast.
1: Slow down a minute.
2: Slow down?
1: Don't worry, I say. They can catch us anyway. They got souped-up motors. Good. Hold steady now. Don't spoil my aim.
0: And don't kill anybody.
1: You think I'm crazy? I just want to... Oh, I missed. Both hands. One more try. They're getting closer. They're
0: shooting at us.
1: Well, did you think they wouldn't? Hold everything, Frankie. I can't miss this time. Hey, I got him. Right front tire. Blew right off the rim. Speed up, Frankie. We're in the clear. Now they'll never catch us.
3: In just a moment, Crime Does Not Pay will continue with Two Gun Annie.

0: Now we continue with Crime Does Not Pay, starring Joan Loring as Ann Armistead in Two Gun Annie. They made it that first time. They made it completely. The police car, its tires shot out by Ann's marksmanship, abandoned the chase. Ann and Frankie drove into the next state, to the outskirts of a big city. There, excited, tired, they left their jalopy well hidden in a small wood, but not before Ann had exchanged her boy's attire for a sweater and skirt. Then they walked into the heart of the city, found a furnished room, and settled down. A week passed. The excitement began to disappear. Another week, and another. By the end of the month, with pursuit apparently a thing of the past, Ann and Frank ventured into the streets in daylight as well as at night. Late one afternoon, in a quiet residential neighborhood.
1: Frankie?
2: Yeah?
1: How much do we have left? Of the money, I mean.
2: Enough.
1: Oh, now you bought me clothes. We've been to nightclubs. How much is left?
2: Well, you counted it with me. You know how much we had in the first place.
1: Oh, I see. We're almost broke, huh?
2: Yeah, check, Annie Pie.
1: We better start thinking about getting some more.
2: Oh, we'll need a car for that.
1: Well, that should be pretty easy. Only this time, no jalopy, a real car.
2: Why not a heap?
1: A real car doesn't sway. Not as much, anyway. I don't want to waste bullets like the last
3: Annie
1: time.
3: Annie Pie, you're terrific.
1: Thanks, Frankie.
2: Any special kind of car you're thinking of?
1: Yeah, a heavy one.
2: Heavy?
1: Yeah, see, like that sedan over there.
2: Yeah. Looks like there's plenty of speed under that hood,
1: huh? Yeah. I wonder... Come on, Frankie.
2: Now what?
1: Neighborhood like this, people have a tendency to get careless a little. Oh, they sure do. Look.
2: Yeah, I see the keys.
1: Hanging right in the lock on the dashboard.
2: Hmm?
1: Oh, it's practically an invitation.
2: Isn't it, though?
1: Do we?
2: We do. It's a keen job, this one, huh?
1: You can say that again.
2: Where to, madame?
1: The house, Franklin.
2: The house?
1: There's certain equipment we don't want to leave behind, including the firearms. And the young gentleman's outfit that fits me so well.

0: Gas, sir? How many gallons?
1: 5 will do it, mister.
0: Will you turn off your ignition, please?
2: Sorry, mister. As you can see, it's not your gas we're after.
0: Mister, tell the boy to put that gun away.
1: Why, when I told him to take it out in the first place? I do like the kid says, see?
0: Well, there's not much in the register. Please don't.
2: Get moving. If it's not in the register, it's someplace. Filling station big as this always has plenty of dough on Saturday.
3: Yes, sir. Yes, ma'am. What may we do for you?
1: We want a room. What have you got?
3: Well, sir...
2: We've driven a long way today. Anything with a bath will do.
3: Sorry, ma'am. There's nothing left with bath.
1: Well, how much without?
3: There's nothing left without either, sir.
1: Did you hear that, dear?
2: I heard. Not very hospitable, is he?
1: No. Now, don't you think you could be more accommodating if you were in his place, dear?
2: Oh, I know I could.
3: Now, see here,
2: You see here.
3: A gun.
2: 2 of them. And they talk loud if they have to.
1: You want to know what they say?
3: Yes, sir.
1: They say, get into the office.

0: My wife will mind the desk for you. Go on, get back into the office with me. Open the safe. There are a couple of guests you're going to pay to get to leave. Lots of power under that hood. How I'd love to let her out.
1: But you won't. Not past the limit yet. No traffic cops this trip.
0: Check. Annie Pye, did you ever see a scared rabbit like that hotel clerk?
1: What a waste of time. $500 in the safe, and look at the chances we took.
0: Well, chances are part of this business, Annie Pye. It's like the big businessmen say, the calculated risk.
1: Yeah, sure, but the profit's got to be worth the risk.
0: A meaning, baby?
1: That the First National Bank over in White Oak is just begging for a heist.
0: And we didn't do so good at the first job in a bank.
1: Because we were green. We didn't figure on the time lock on the vault. This time we're really planning it. This is going to be a real haul.
0: Not a soul around. Perfect.
1: 8:40. He'll be along any minute.
0: Cashier?
1: Right. He opens up, locks the door behind him. A couple of minutes later, his assistant comes in. Same routine. Just like I told you yesterday. Time lock opens the vault at 8:55 sharp. We'll have 5 minutes to clean out the joint.
0: Watch it, Annie. Here he comes.
1: Check and double check. Mind if we come in with you, mister?
2: I'm sorry. The bank isn't open until 9. Oh,
0: get in. Shut the door. Your regular routine. This ain't no cat pistol.
1: Mine neither.
2: Yes. Yes, of course.
0: All right, move fast now. Come on, open the cages.
2: But they are open.
0: You know what I mean. Pull that switch. I want the alarm off before I clean out the teller's cages.
2: You know your business, don't you? There you are.
0: All right, now face to the wall. As soon as your partner comes in, here's what I want you to...
1: He's at the door.
0: Yeah. What a surprise he's in for.
3: Yeah. Morning, Arthur.
4: Oh.
1: You got early customers over against the wall. Go on, move.
4: Yeah, yes, of course.
1: All right, Frankie, clean out the cages.
0: It's an easy $15,000 here in cash, kid.
1: There'll be more in the vault.
2: The vault? You can't open it until 11 o'clock.
1: Save it, Smarty. We know the time lock goes off at 8:55, and you know the combination.
2: No, Arthur, you can't give it to them.
1: That'll take care of him for a while. We intend to have that vault open, Mr. Cashier.
2: And I have every intention of opening it. I don't especially care for a blow like that one. May I help him?
1: You may not.
2: He's bleeding badly. A gun barrel is a nasty weapon to hit a man.
1: Shut up or you'll get it, too.
0: Already on the vault, kid.
1: All right, you. Downstairs, the vault.
2: Certainly. This way.
0: An obliging punk, isn't he?
2: Oh, we don't mind. After all, we're insured, you know, and we're a national bank. We have plenty of resources. Only fools like my assistant would argue with loaded revolvers. Isn't that right?
1: Stop talking. Get the vault open. Open it, you hear, and shut up. Or we'll leave you inside it after we clean it out. Get moving now. Fast. What are you doing?
0: I'm hungry, honey. Coffee and hamburger do good right now. How about you?
1: Well, I suppose. I'd feel better if we had a few more miles between us and White Oak before we stopped.
0: Well, they wouldn't expect us to stop this close. You get it?
1: Uh-huh. Leave the hall in the car?
0: Well, why not? Now, who'd expect to find 15 G's in cash and 25 more in securities in a parked car? Some haul, huh, Annie Pye?
1: 40,000, not bad.
0: Not bad at all.
1: Let's go.
0: Now, tell me, can you figure it, Annie Pye?
1: What?
0: With dough lying around like that loose in banks. People taking jobs in joints like this.
1: I wonder what they do for excitement.
0: A drive-in movie, I guess. Hit yourself to a stool, Annie Pye.
1: Hey, place smells good.
0: Sure.
1: Maybe
0: does.
1: I am hungry.
5: Morning, folks.
1: Hi, morning.
0: It's likely afternoon, isn't it?
5: Not till afternoon. what'll it be?
0: A couple with and coffee.
5: Any wheat cakes? I'll find out. Here, let me give you the setup. How about some coffee right away?
0: Good idea.
5: You come far this morning?
1: Not too far.
5: Is that your car out there?
0: Yeah, smooth, ain't it, huh?
5: Oh, sure is.
1: Why do you ask?
5: Well, youngsters like you usually have jalopies, not big sedans like
0: that.
5: Well,
0: that was my father's. He got a new one. He gave me that one.
5: You're lucky. Wish I had a father like that. Excuse me, I'll ask the cook about the wheat cakes.
1: Coffee's good, isn't it, Frankie?
0: Sure is.
5: Hello? Is Sergeant Karaska there? Margaret. No, I'm working this morning. Look, Dave, I think I got him here. The kid who stuck up the bank in White Oak this morning. The FBI called before, gave a description, told us to call you. Their car's a maroon sedan, right year, right make. Only the young one's a girl. She must have been wearing slacks. Okay, I'll try to hold him. Only tell those G-men to hurry, will you? I think she's got a gun in her purse.
6: Say, how long does it take to make fresh wheat cake batter?
5: Well, Cook's very fussy about it, and he was upset because the old stuff was sour.
0: Take a burger, Ann. Let's get going.
6: Yeah, tell him to kill the wheats and make me a burger.
5: Okay, if that's what you want.
6: Hey, what's up, sister?
7: All right, you kids, reach.
0: What? Is this a stick-up?
7: FBI. That was a national bank in White Oak. We've got your cold, kids, thanks to this lady here.
6: She kept us here. She phoned the cops and kept us
7: here. Don't touch that purse.
0: No, Annie, don't.
6: Nobody takes me in. Not even my own father could do that.
7: I'm sorry. It's just your arm. We don't like to shoot kids, but your shooting days are over. You should have been quicker on the draw.
0: I didn't touch no gun. I didn't.
6: Frank, you louse. You rotten filthy.
7: All right, save it, both of you. That assistant cashier... You fractured his skull. He died an hour ago. You're both due for a murder rap.
6: Oh.
7: All right, let's get going. The only party who comes out of this ahead is that lady back at the counter. The insurance company posted a reward half an hour ago.
8: Crime does not pay. Joan Loring, who starred as Ann Armistead in Two Gun Annie, will be back with you in just a moment.

0: Now here in person is Joan Loring.
1: To me, at least, the story of Anne Armistead and Frank Winfield is a revealing one. Both young people came from good homes. Anne especially seemed to have every opportunity to grow into a fine woman, a good citizen. Still, they went, in the old expression, they went wrong. Where and why? Examination of both their stories gives us one important clue. Both of them felt their lives were dull, that they needed excitement and a chance for adventure. This feeling is part and parcel of youth. But for Anne and Frank, there was no provision for working off that extra steam. There was no program, no plan. There was no guidance for them. The older generation failed them, as it's failing in so many communities across this nation with disastrous results. That's why, in the last analysis, Anne and Frank sought the release which leads only to the final lesson, that crime does not pay.
0: Thank you, Miss Loring. 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The events, characters, and names used in the story you've just heard are fictitious. Any similarity is purely coincidental. This is Bob Williams speaking.

0: Crime does not pay.
1: How long are we going to hang around here, Stan?
2: I'm giving him 5 more minutes.
1: Nice wood, nice bricks, lovely roofing. They'll look good on a school and better on the kind of house we're investing in.
2: What's the laugh? I told those bums to have men here.
1: Well, I didn't mean nothing, Stan. They wouldn't dare not send the men over.
2: It looks like they're daring. What are they? Nothing but a bunch of 2-for-a-nickel dumbheads who can lay bricks or put up a roof.
1: Well, don't get sore at me, Stan. I ain't done nothing.
2: I've waited for them long enough. Come on, Hod. We're going places.
1: Anything you say, boss.
2: I say we're going to find out who's running things around here. And if the answer ain't Stan Dawson, somebody's going to get hurt. Somebody's going to get hurt. Bad.
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0: Now, Crime Does Not Pay, starring Richard Durr as Stan Dawson in Building Blocks. At the turn of the century, the term was graft. Today, the term is racket. 50 years ago, misappropriation of public funds was a practice confined to a few corrupt politicians. Today, such activity is part and parcel of organized crime, founded on the same methods which enable the underworld to creep into so much of everyday life. Intimidation, terror, and death. Stan Dawson was considered a smart cookie in the district where he operated. He and his lieutenant, Hod Westby, were unknown to the vast majority of the plain people in whose midst they lived. They certainly were unknown to Tom Benson, Whitey Walker, and their comrades in the building trades until the day when Tom, Whitey, and the rest of the union board met to discuss new work for which contracts had just been signed.
1: All right, man, discussion's open.
2: Tom?
1: Whitey Walker has the floor.
2: Just a question, Mr. Chairman. Will the new school building mean bigger income to the union?
1: Well, it can and it may not.
2: How so?
1: Well, it seems to me if putting up the new school means just a few jobs, then the men working on it, well, they'll be only paid-up members. It won't bring in any more dues. But if there are a lot of jobs, well, men behind in their dues will be paying up and will be taking in more new members, too.
2: Yeah. Well, has anybody seen the plans? How big a job is it?
1: The plans are filed at the city hall. Plenty big, Whitey. Plenty.
2: Then it should be good for a lot of people.
3: If you're talking about the new school, it'll be good for you. If you fellas do like I ask.
1: This is a private meeting, gentlemen. Strangers are not allowed.
3: Get him, Hod. Strangers not allowed.
4: Yeah, get him. The big shot.
2: You want to see us? Wait outside.
3: Shut up, you.
4: You heard the boss, didn't you?
3: I said shut up. I came here for a purpose. You listen.
2: Do we have to take this, Tom?
1: I don't see why.
3: You'll see why. Now, listen. I'm Stan Dawson. This is Hod Westby.
2: Never heard of you.
3: You have now, smart guy. And if you know what's good for you, you'll listen, see? Accidents have happened before on new buildings. Guys can get killed on scaffolds.
1: We don't have to listen to your threats, Mr. Dawson, whoever you may be.
3: Sit down, shut up.
1: I'm the chairman here.
3: Now, get this. I'm running the building trades racket in this town, see? Okay, you get it now, do you? Well, get this, too. I'm declaring myself in on the new school. Truckman's organization has learned its lesson. They're cooperating with me, see? Tell them, Hod.
4: A truckload of bricks can make an awful mess of a man when the steering gear goes bad all of a sudden.
3: Understand? Okay. So here's the pitch. The truckers will see to it that I get the building materials where I want them. You characters are going to see to it that I get the labor to build me some nice places out of that material when and where I want it. Everybody on the school job donates one day's work to me, Stan Dawson. You'll be on the city payroll, but you'll work for me. You work for me, that is, if you know what's good for you. I'll let you know when and where. What you're so surprised about? Look at them, Hod. A real bunch of dummies. They never heard of this racket before.

0: Okay, Mr. Dodge, you got the lot, 6 of them. I'll pay cash.
1: I think you ought to understand, Mr. Dawson, the land and that development is reasonable because building materials are so scarce hereabouts.
0: I'll worry about the building materials. You give me the lots. How much?
1: $50 apiece, be all right.
0: $300 cash. I'll take title right away. Mr. Dodge, I'm a fast operator. I'm going to have houses on those lots before you can say I'm a bricklayer.
1: Mr. Dawson?
0: Drop in any place. The carpenters will take care of it for me.
2: Okay, Mr. Dawson. They usually like the wood off in one corner of the lot. Like about here?
0: Then start unloading. Hart will give you a hand, won't you, Hart?
3: Me? Handle them planks?
0: Oh, you're big and strong, aren't you, Hart? And if that driver's nice enough to deliver us a load of lumber to this lot, like he's going to deliver bricks tomorrow and roofing the day after, like we planned, the least we can do is give him a hand unloading, see?
4: How long are we going to hang around here, Stan?
0: I'm giving him 5 minutes more.
4: Nice wood, nice bricks, lovely roofing. They'll look good on a school and better on the kind of house we're investing in.
0: What's the last? I told those bums to have men here.
4: Well, I didn't mean nothing, Stan. They wouldn't dare not send men over.
0: Looks like they're daring. What are they? Nothing but a bunch of two-for-a-nickel dumbheads who can lay bricks and put up a roof.
4: Well, don't get sore at me, Stan. I ain't done nothing.
0: I've waited for them long enough. Come on, Hart. We're going places.
4: Yeah. Anything you say, boy.
0: I say we're going to find out who's running things around here. If the answer ain't Stan Dawson, somebody's going to get hurt. Somebody's going to get hurt. Bad. Okay, Benson, you too, Walker.
5: Oh, it's you, Dawson.
6: Why don't you and your hoodlum shut that door, Dawson, with yourselves on the outside?
0: Still a wise guy, aren't you, Walker?
6: Wise enough not to play ball with bums like you.
5: Should I let him have it, boss?
0: Not yet, Hart. But he'll learn. They all do.
5: State your business, Dawson, and
0: you know
5: out.
0: My business. I want this union to assign men to my jobs.
5: Are you prepared to pay the regular scale?
0: Are you kidding?
6: Look, Dawson, we're not sending any men from the school job over to your lots on city time. Get it through your thick head.
0: Save the name-calling, Walker. We've got special treatment for characters like you.
6: I've been laying bricks for 20 years. Hoodlums don't scare me.
7: Let me have a
0: I'll handle this. Now get this straight, Benson. I bought me some lots, see? The truck driver's got sense. When I tell him one load a day gets delivered to my lots, by mistake, they do like they're told. So I got all the material I need. From roof to plumbing. From flooring to electric fixtures. The city will never miss this stuff. Now, I want that material put together into houses on my lots. I want your men to do that building one day a week each while they're on the city payroll, period. Get those men on my jobs, Benson, and I ain't kidding. That's all. Come on, Hart.

0: Tom.
1: Yes, dear?
0: What's wrong, Tom?
1: Nothing, Grace, nothing. And what'd you do that for?
0: Because I want to talk to you, dear.
1: What about?
0: I want to know what's been on your mind these past few weeks.
1: Well, not a thing, Grace. Not a thing.
0: That's not so. I've been married to you for 15 years. I know when something's wrong. Is it the school job?
1: School's going up fine. Lots of men working. Good thing for the whole town.
0: Is there graft, Tom?
1: I suppose so. The city contract.
0: But I thought you and the union were going to fight graft, Tom.
1: We are.
0: But...
1: No, but...
0: There is. Someplace. There's something wrong, and I mean to find out what it is. I'll get it.
1: No,
0: here.
1: No, I'll go.
0: Very well, Tom, but you don't get off that easily.
2: Hi, Benson.
3: Yeah, hiya.
1: I'll see you at the office.
2: You'll see us here.
1: Now, keep out of my home.
2: Don't be childish, Benson. That's better. Nice of you to invite us in.
3: Yeah, real nice.
1: What do you want?
2: Workmen. In my house. You know that, Benson.
0: Is anything wrong, Oh, excuse me.
2: You can stay, lady.
3: Yeah, you can stay.
1: Grace, go back into the living room.
2: I said she stays.
0: But I don't understand.
1: Not necessary.
2: Oh, but it is. You see, Mrs. Benson, your husband is refusing to cooperate with a building contractor's protective association, of which I happen to be president. And my friend here is executive secretary.
0: The Contractors Protective Association? What's that?
2: We protect contractors against unions like your husband's that refuse to let men work on certain jobs.
0: Tom? You don't let men work? Well, that's not
2: you
0: right.
2: Don't understand. This isn't a legitimate job.
0: But the contractors... You better tell me, Tom.
2: Go on, Benson. Tell her about it the way you see it. This man has stolen building materials from the school job. He wants the union to send men over to build for him while they're on city time. Well, that's stealing, too, and we'll have no part of it.
0: So this is why you... Tom, I think these men are leaving.
2: That's only your husband's way of telling the story, Mrs. Benson. Oh, I think you'll see it all differently in a few minutes.
0: Let go of me.
1: Take your hands off my wife.
2: Work him over, huh?
4: With pleasure.
1: Why, you...
2: Hold it still and quiet, lady.
0: No.
1: You are both the nose.
4: You dirty rotten... Save your breath. You'll need it. Oh.
0: Tom.
1: Attaboy, huh?
0: Tom.
1: Take him. Oh. Break a rib or two.
0: Oh, Tom.
4: Well, that do it, boss?
2: Yeah, okay.
0: Tom, darling.
2: Shut up, you. I want your husband to hear this. I'm going to say it only once. Now, this is an order, Benson. I want men on my lots. Get them over there. Understand? No men. And your wife gets what you got with trimmings. In fact, get over to my place yourself Monday, A.M. That's all. You know what's good for you. You'll do like you're told. Let's go, Hod.
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0: Now we continue with Crime Does Not Pay, starring Richard Durr as Stan Dawson in Building Blocks. The Benson household was an angry and fearful place after Stan and Hodge slammed the door behind them. Grace helped her husband to his bed, torn between fear for him and anger at the men who dared to terrorize decent people in this manner. Tom nursed his bruises, controlled his anger, and found himself full of fear for Grace. The following Monday, Tom made up his mind and led some of his friends to Stan Dawson's lots to begin work on the new houses. It was a day or two later, back on the job at the new school building, that Whitey stopped Tom on the scaffolding.
1: Just a minute, Tom.
2: I gotta get up to the next level.
1: You can talk a minute.
2: I can't. I gotta hurry.
1: Why? Because you wasted time on Dawson's lot the other day?
2: So what if I did?
1: Look, Tom, you're the boss in our local. The other men follow you. And you're leading in the wrong direction, Tom. Why?
2: None of your business. Now let me get up above.
1: It is my business. Like a lawyer says, you're compounding a felony. I asked my neighbor's boy about that. He looked it up in a law book he studied.
2: It's still my business.
1: Well, so long as you drag other guys in with you, it's everybody's business. I'm sore, Tom. I'm not going to stand for it.
2: The truckmen are.
1: I know about them. I don't know why they're doing it. But it still doesn't mean you can do the exact opposite from what we decided at the board meeting.
2: Well, maybe I know why the truckmen are doing what they're doing.
1: I don't care why they are doing anything.
2: Whitey, that shiner I was wearing, the tape on my ribs right now. You think I fell off a ladder, maybe?
1: Maybe you did.
2: And maybe I took a beating.
1: It wouldn't be the first time. In the old days,
2: in the old days, I didn't have a wife.
1: Look, I know Grace, Tom. If Grace knew what you're doing...
2: Grace doesn't know about anybody except me.
1: Well, that's what I'm saying. If Grace knew what was happening, she'd be as sore as I am. Why don't you tell her?
2: She's scared enough now.
1: So she'd be a little more scared, but you could talk to the guys. They'd go along with you.
2: They got families, too.
1: Nuts, Tom. I think you've gone chicken. Well, you can stock this in your craw for what it's worth. No two-bit hoodlum is going to make Whitey Walker do anything he don't want to do. Take it or leave it.

0: Well, Benson, nice to see you working here.
1: Me?
0: Is it?
1: Sure. It's always nice to see a man who gets wise. Isn't it hot?
0: You bet, boss. Trouble is, not enough men got wise.
2: Now, look, Dawson, I'm doing the best I can.
0: The best isn't good enough. Work's going too slow on my project. School will be finished before these houses are. Then I gotta go pay labor. And that's against my principles. Especially when I can get the city to pay the men for me. Isn't that right, Hart?
3: You sure think of every gimmick, boss.
0: So I want more men over here, Benson. And I want Whitey Walker with them.
3: I talked to Whitey. He's stubborn.
0: Maybe I should talk to Whitey.
3: He still won't come.
0: And until he comes, his buddies won't come either.
3: Maybe this Whitey character needs a lesson.
2: Whitey's got no family. You won't get him like you got me.
0: Look, Benson, I'm through kidding. I want a real crew on this job tomorrow, understand?
2: I'll try. I can't force them.
0: Okay, so you can't force them. But if Walker learns his lesson...
2: No, I don't know.
0: No, but I know. Come on, Hod. School's gonna begin. For Whitey Walker. Today.

0: Another couple of buckets of the hot stuff and we'll have the roof pretty well finished.
1: Hot stuff, eh, Walker?
2: Beat it. Non-workers ain't allowed on the scaffolding.
1: Ah, but we're tourists, Walker.
2: Beat it.
1: Now, ain't you going to show us the sights up here? Like that church spire over there? And the hot stuff in the barrel down below? Now, what is that stuff, anyhow?
2: Don't you know pitch when you see it or smell it?
1: Pitch. Like tar. Say, Hod, remember that character we tarred and feathered a couple of years back?
3: Yeah, I sure do. Boy, did he holler.
2: Look, I told you guys to scram. It's dangerous up here.
1: For us?
2: Yeah, for you.
1: How about yourself?
2: Oh, I've been lots higher than this.
1: Yeah. The higher, the longer the fall.
2: Save it. You don't kid me.
1: One question, Walker. Are you going to work on my job or aren't you?
2: I'm too busy earning an honest living.
1: Yeah, you can be honest. Don't matter exactly where you work.
2: What would a mug like you know about what's honest? Hey, watch what you're doing.
3: I'm watching. You better watch how you talk to the boss.
2: He's not my boss. Maybe some other fellow.
1: Careful, Walker. Let's know when you're in a spot.
2: Are you kidding?
1: I'm not kidding. Look at yourself, talking smart. With me in front of you. Hard behind you. Nothing the other way but empty space and a barrel of pitch. Now answer me straight. Are you going to report over on my lot tomorrow morning?
2: No.
1: All right, Hod. It'll be an accident.
4: Hey, cut it out.
5: Here you go, bud. A long way down.
1: Bullseye, Hod. Right in the barrel.

0: Friends, the first business of this meeting tonight is to discuss the funeral arrangements for Whitey. Any questions before we start?
1: Yes, I've got a question.
0: Bob Harvey.
1: I understand Whitey was your friend and all, but I'd like to ask why Mrs. Benson is present tonight. Our board meetings are private, aren't they?
0: I'm glad you brought that up, Bob. Will you let my wife tell you why? Thank you. Grace?
2: Gentlemen, I asked Tom if I could come tonight because, well, Whitey was our best friend. They both feel guilty about his death.
1: Well, an accident can happen to anybody in our work, Mrs. Benson.
2: Accident? To Whitey? He was as sure-footed as a cat. The scaffold was as safe for him as the sidewalk is for me.
1: Are you suggesting that Whitey's fall was no accident, Mrs. Benson?
2: I know it wasn't. Tom knows it wasn't. That was no more accident than Tom's black eye and taped ribs were an accident. And Tom got those in the front hall of our house when Stan Dawson and Hod Westby paid us a visit one night.
1: Tom! Is that why you said it was okay for us to work over on those lots?
0: Well, I had to. They said they'd hurt Grace. I should have called their bluff. Whitey'd be alive today.
1: You should have told us. Since when can hoodlums like Dawson pull stuff like this on decent working guys? I move we turn him over to the cops.
0: But there's no real evidence. Only my word that Dawson threatened to teach Whitey a lesson.
2: But you can get the evidence.
1: Get it? How?
2: You can find a way. You'll think about it. You've got to. You know what they'll say about your union? Racketeer controlled, all that if you don't. There must be a way to get Dawson and Westby, both of them. I won't rest. Whitey won't rest until you find it.

0: I got your call, Benson.
1: You want us?
2: Yeah. You and your boy, both of you. We're here.
1: Yep, we sure are.
2: I want to talk private. Come over here. What's up? You trying to shake down Benson?
1: Of course not.
2: I just thought it'd be more private over here near the pitch barrel.
1: Well, it's awful hot here, ain't it?
2: You work up above, you get plenty chilly. Don't feel hot down here. Okay. This is private enough. What's on your mind?
1: A little contribution.
2: Oh, hiya, Bob. Maybe Stan and Hod here might want to contribute to Whitey's funeral. Flowers or something.
3: It is a shakedown.
4: Oh, nothing of the kind. I saw you talking to Whitey the day he fell. We thought you might want to send regrets. You must have been friends of his.
1: Hey, what's the crowd collecting for?
2: I don't see no crowd. Do you, Bob?
3: Hey, what gives here?
4: No, Tom, I don't see anything. Just the guys I work with who kind of miss their buddy.
2: Of course, they've got their tools with them. Hammers, chisels, trowels. You know, Stan, that a trowel has a mighty sharp point?
4: And I sort of seem to see some bricks around, too.
2: What you think you're doing now?
4: Oh, nothing. Just pushing you back toward the pitch barrel and the fire.
2: Hey, you're smart, you dumb.
1: Hey, he's got a gun.
4: He had a gun. Now he's got only a busted hat.
3: I'll take care of you, all of you.
2: Hey, quit coming. You'll get me burned.
4: You want to go into the barrel, hard like what he did?
2: What do you want? I didn't do nothing. Stand, push them. Stand up.
3: Why, you dirty little
2: man. Will you tell that to the cops, Westby, will you?
3: Yeah, sure. I'll talk.
2: Don't hurt me. Don't hurt me.
4: Okay. Here we are. Vito, Riley, Matt. Hold these mugs while we call the cops. Okay. Everybody else, back on the job.
5: Come on, man.
4: Hey, three of us ought to be able to hold two of these. Three of us, that is. And a barrel of pitch.

Crime Does Not Pay. Richard Durr, who starred as Stan Dawson in Building Blocks, will be back with you in just a moment.

0: Now here in person is Richard Durr.
1: I think the moral of this story is rather obvious. As it happens, it does not lie with Stan Dawson, although his kind are all too numerous everywhere. To me, it lies with Tom Benson and his friend. Whitey had to die before they realized the truth, that when the decent folk, like you and me, play along, even a little, the costs skyrocket in terms of money, graft, taxes, corruption, let alone in terms of self-respect and even of life itself. Sometimes it takes too long for the decent citizens to become aware that for themselves as well as for the criminal, crime does not pay.
0: Thank you, Mr. Durr. Crime Does Not Pay is written by Ira Marion and directed by Mark B. Loeb, with music composed and conducted by John Garth. Technical advisor is Burton B. Turkus. The events, characters, and names used in the story you've just heard are fictitious. Any similarity is purely coincidental. This is Bob Williams speaking.

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1: How long are we going to hang around here, Stan?
2: I'm giving him 5 more minutes.
1: Nice wood, nice bricks, lovely roofing. They'll look good on a school and better on the kind of house we're investing in.
2: What's the laugh? I told those bums to have men here.
1: Well, I didn't mean nothing, Stan. They wouldn't dare not send the men over.
2: It looks like they're daring. What are they? Nothing but a bunch of 2-for-a-nickel dumbheads who can lay bricks or put up a roof.
1: Well, don't get sore at me, Stan. I ain't done nothing.
2: I've waited for them long enough. Come on, Hod. We're going places.
1: Anything you say, boss.
2: I say we're going to find out who's running things around here. And if the answer ain't Stan Dawson, somebody's going to get hurt. Somebody's going to get hurt. Bad.
0: In the interest of good citizenship and law enforcement, we present Crime Does Not Pay, based on the famous Metro-Goldwyn-Mayer series of short subjects. In just a moment, you will hear Building Blocks, starring Richard Durr.

0: Now, Crime Does Not Pay, starring Richard Durr as Stan Dawson in Building Blocks. At the turn of the century, the term was graft. Today, the term is racket. 50 years ago, misappropriation of public funds was a practice confined to a few corrupt politicians. Today, such activity is part and parcel of organized crime, founded on the same methods which enabled the underworld to creep into so much of everyday life. Intimidation, terror, and death. Stan Dawson was considered a smart cookie in the district where he operated. He and his lieutenant, Hart Westby, were unknown to the vast majority of the plain people in whose midst they lived. They certainly were unknown to Tom Benson, Whitey Walker, and their comrades in the building trades until the day when Tom, Whitey, and the rest of the union board met to discuss new work for which contracts had just been signed.
1: All right, man, discussion's open.
2: Tom?
1: Whitey Walker has the floor.
2: Just a question, Mr. Chairman. Will the new school building mean bigger income to the union?
1: Well, it can and it may not.
2: How so?
1: Well, it seems to me if putting up the new school means just a few jobs, then the men working on it, well, they'll be only paid-up members. It won't bring in any more dues. But if there are a lot of jobs, well, men behind in their dues will be paying up and we'll be taking in more new members, too.
2: Yeah. Well, has anybody seen the plans? How big a job is it?
1: The plans are filed at the city hall. Plenty big, Whitey. Plenty.
2: Then it should be good for a lot of people.
3: If you're talking about the new school, it'll be good for you, if you fellas do like I ask.
1: This is a private meeting, gentlemen. Strangers are not allowed.
3: Get him, Hart. Strangers not allowed.
4: Yeah, get him. The big shot.
2: You want to see us? Wait outside.
3: Shut up, you.
4: You heard the boss, didn't you?
3: I said shut up. I came here for a purpose. You listen.
2: Do we have to take this, Tom?
1: I don't see why.
3: You'll see why. Now, listen. I'm Stan Dawson. This is Hart Westby.
2: Never heard of you.
3: You have now, smart guy. And if you know what's good for you, you'll listen, see? Accidents have happened before on new buildings. Guys can get killed on scaffolds.
1: We don't have to listen to your threats, Mr. Dawson, whoever you may be.
3: Sit down, shut up.
1: I'm the chairman here.
3: Now, get this. I'm running the building trades racket in this town, see? Okay, you get it now, do you? Well, get this, too. I'm declaring myself in on the new school. Truckman's organization has learned its lesson. They're cooperating with me, see? Tell them, Hod.
4: A truckload of bricks can make an awful mess of a man when the steering gear goes bad all of a sudden.
3: Understand? Okay. So here's the pitch. The truckers will see to it that I get the building materials where I want them. You characters are going to see to it that I get the labor to build me some nice places out of that material when and where I want it. Everybody on the school job donates one day's work to me, Stan Dawson. You'll be on the city payroll, but you'll work for me. You work for me, that is, if you know what's good for you. I'll let you know when and where. What you're so surprised about. Look at them, Hart. A real bunch of dummies. They never heard of this racket before.

0: Okay, okay, Mr. Dodge. You got the lot, 6 of them. I'll pay cash.
1: I think you ought to understand, Mr. Dawson, the land and that development is reasonable because building materials are so scarce hereabouts.
0: I'll worry about the building materials. You give me the lots. How much?
1: $50 apiece, be all right.
0: $300 cash. I'll take title right away. Mr. Dodge, I'm a fast operator. I'm going to have houses on those lots before you can say I'm a bricklayer. Drop it any place. The carpenters will take care of it for me.
2: Okay, Mr. Dawson. They usually like the wood off in one corner of the lot. Like about here?
0: And start unloading. Hart will give you a hand, won't you, Hart?
3: Me? Handle them planks?
0: Oh, you're big and strong, aren't you, Hart? And if that driver's nice enough to deliver us a load of lumber to this lot, like he's going to deliver bricks tomorrow and roofing the day after, like we planned, the least we can do is give him a hand unloading, see?
4: How long are we going to hang around here, Stan?
0: I'm giving him 5 minutes more.
4: Nice wood, nice bricks, lovely roofing. They'll look good on a school and better on the kind of house we're investing in.
0: What's the land? I told those bums to have men here.
4: Well, I didn't mean nothing, Stan. They wouldn't dare not send men over.
0: Looks like they're daring. What are they? Nothing but a bunch of two-for-a-nickel dumbheads who can lay bricks and put up a roof.
4: Well, don't get sore at me, Stan. I ain't done nothing.
0: I've waited for them long enough. Come on, Hart. We're going places.
4: Yeah. Anything you say, boy.
0: I say we're going to find out who's running things around here. If the answer ain't Stan Dawson, somebody's going to get hurt. Somebody's going to get hurt. Bad. Okay, Benson, you too, Walker.
5: Oh, it's you, Dawson.
6: Why don't you and your hoodlum shut that door, Dawson, with yourselves on the outside?
0: Still a wise guy, aren't you, Walker?
6: Wise enough not to play ball with bums like you.
5: Should I let him have it, boss?
0: Not yet, Hart. But he'll learn. They all do.
5: State your business, Dawson, and
0: you know
5: out.
0: My business. I want this union to assign men to my jobs.
5: Are you prepared to pay the regular scale?
0: Are you kidding?
6: Look, Dawson, we're not sending any men from the school job over to your lots on city time. Get it through your thick head.
0: Save the name-calling, Walker. We've got special treatment for characters like you.
6: I've been laying bricks for 20 years. Hoodlums don't scare me.
7: Let me have a
0: I'll handle this. Now get this straight, Benson. I bought me some lots, see? The truck driver's got sense. When I tell him one load a day gets delivered to my lots, my mistake, they do like they're told. So I got all the material I need, from roof to plumbing, from flooring to electric fixtures. The city will never miss this stuff. Now, I want that material put together into houses on my lots. I want your men to do that building one day a week each while they're on the city payroll, period. Get those men on my jobs, Benson, and I ain't kidding. That's all. Come on, Hart.

0: Tom.
1: Yes, dear?
0: What's wrong, Tom?
1: Nothing, Grace, nothing. And what'd you do that for?
0: Because I want to talk to you, dear.
1: What about?
0: I want to know what's been on your mind these past few weeks.
1: Well, not a thing, Grace. Not a thing.
0: That's not so. I've been married to you for 15 years. I know when something's wrong. Is it the school job?
1: School's going up fine. Lots of men working. Good thing for the whole town.
0: Is there graft, Tom?
1: I suppose so. The city contract.
0: But I thought you and the union were going to fight graft, Tom.
1: We are.
0: But...
1: No but.
0: There is. Someplace. There's something wrong, and I mean to find out what it is. I'll get it.
1: No, I'll go.
0: Very well, Tom, but you don't get off that easily.
2: Hi, Benson.
3: Yeah, hiya.
1: I'll see you at the office.
2: You'll see us here.
1: Now, keep out of my home.
2: Don't be childish, Benson. That's better. Nice of you to invite us in.
3: Yeah, real nice.
1: What do you want?
2: Workman. In my house. You know that, Benson.
0: Is anything wrong, Tom? Oh, excuse me.
2: You can stay, lady.
3: Yeah, you can stay.
1: Grace, go back into the living room.
2: I said she stays.
0: But I don't understand.
1: Not necessary.
2: Oh, but it is. You see, Mrs. Benson, your husband is refusing to cooperate with a building contractor's protective association, of which I happen to be president. And my friend here is executive secretary.
0: The Contractors Protective Association? What's that?
2: We protect contractors against unions like your husband's that refuse to let men work on certain jobs.
0: Tom? You don't let men work? Well, that's not
2: you
0: right.
2: You don't understand. This isn't a legitimate job.
0: But the contractors... You better tell me, Tom.
2: Go on, Benson. Tell her about it the way you see it.
1: This man has stolen building materials from the school job. He wants the union to send men over to build for him while they're on city time. Well, that's stealing, too, and we'll have no part of it.
0: So this is why you... Tom, I think these men are leaving.
2: That's only your husband's way of telling the story, Mrs. Benson. Oh, I think he'll see it all differently. In a few minutes.
0: Let go of me.
1: Take your hands off my wife.
2: Work him over, huh?
4: With pleasure.
1: Why, you...
2: Hold it still and quiet, lady.
0: No.
1: You're not supposed to know.
4: You dirty rotten... Save your breath. You need it. Oh.
0: Tom.
1: Attaboy, huh?
0: Tom.
1: Kick him. Oh. Come on, break a rib or two.
0: Tom.
4: Well, that do it, boss?
2: Yeah, okay.
0: Tom. Tom, darling.
2: Shut up, you. I want your husband to hear this. I'm going to say it only once. Now, this is an order, Benson. I want men on my lots. Get them over there. Understand? No men. And your wife gets what you got, with trimmings. In fact, get over to my place yourself, Monday, a.m. That's all. You know what's good for you. You'll do like you're told. Let's go, Hod.
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0: Now we continue with Crime Does Not Pay, starring Richard Durr as Stan Dawson in Building Blocks. The Benson household was an angry and fearful place after Stan and Hodge slammed the door behind them. Grace helped her husband to his bed, torn between fear for him and anger at the men who dared to terrorize decent people in this manner. Tom nursed his bruises, controlled his anger, and found himself full of fear for Grace. The following Monday, Tom made up his mind and led some of his friends to Stan Dawson's lots to begin work on the new houses. It was a day or two later, back on the job at the new school building, that Whitey stopped Tom on the scaffolding.
1: Just a minute, Tom.
2: I gotta get up to the next level.
1: You can talk a minute.
2: I can't. I gotta hurry.
1: Why? Because you wasted time on Dawson's lot the other day?
2: So what if I did?
1: Look, Tom, you're the boss in our local. The other men follow you. And you're leading in the wrong direction, Tom. Why?
2: None of your business. Now let me get up above.
1: It is my business. Like a lawyer says, you're compounding a felony. I asked my neighbor's boy about that. He looked it up in a law book he studied.
2: It's still my business.
1: Well, so long as you drag other guys in with you, it's everybody's business. I'm sore, Tom. I'm not going to stand for it.
2: The truckmen are.
1: I know about them. I don't know why they're doing it. But it still doesn't mean you can do the exact opposite from what we decided at the board meeting.
2: Well, maybe I know why the truckmen are doing what they're doing.
1: I don't care why they are doing anything.
2: Whitey, that shiner I was wearing, the tape on my ribs right now. You think I fell off a ladder, maybe?
1: Maybe you did.
2: And maybe I took a beating.
1: It wouldn't be the first time. In the old days,
2: in the old days, I didn't have a wife.
1: Look, I know Grace, Tom. If Grace knew what you're doing...
2: Grace doesn't know about anybody except me.
1: Well, that's what I'm saying. If Grace knew what was happening, she'd be as sore as I am. Why don't you tell her?
2: She's scared enough now.
1: So she'd be a little more scared, but you could talk to the guys. They'd go along with you.
2: They got families, too.
1: Nuts, Tom. I think you've gone chicken. Well, you can stock this in your craw for what it's worth. No two-bit hoodlum is going to make Whitey Walker do anything he don't want to do. Take it or leave it.

0: Well, Benson, nice to see you working here.
1: Me? Is it?
0: Sure. It's always nice to see a man who gets wise. Isn't it, Hart?
2: You bet, boss.
0: Trouble is, not enough men got wise.
1: Now, look, Dawson, I'm doing the best I can.
0: The best isn't good enough. Work's going too slow on my project. School will be finished before these houses are. Then I gotta go pay labor. And that's against my principles. Especially when I can get the city to pay the men for me. Isn't that right, Hart?
1: You sure think of every gimmick, boss.
0: So I want more men over here, Benson. And I want Whitey Walker with him.
1: I talked to Whitey. He's stubborn.
0: Maybe I should talk to Whitey.
1: He still won't come.
0: And until he comes, his buddies won't come either.
1: Maybe this Whitey character needs a lesson.
3: Whitey's got no family. You won't get him like you got me.
0: Look, Benson, I'm through kidding. I want a real crew on this job tomorrow, understand?
3: I'll try. I can't force them.
0: Okay, so you can't force them. But if Walker learns his lesson...
3: No, I don't know.
0: No, but I know. Come on, Hod. School's gonna begin. For Whitey Walker. Today.

0: Another couple of buckets of the hot stuff and we'll have the roof pretty well finished.
1: Hot stuff, eh, Walker?
0: Beat it. Non-workers ain't allowed on the scaffolding.
1: Ah, but we're tourists, Walker.
0: Beat it.
1: Now, ain't you going to show us the sights up here? Like that church spire over there? And hot stuff in the barrel down below? Now, what is that stuff, anyhow?
0: Don't you know pitch when you see it or smell it?
1: Pitch. Like tar. Say, Hod, remember that character we tarred and feathered a couple of years back?
2: Yeah, I sure do. Boy, did he holler.
0: Look, I told you guys to scram. It's dangerous up here.
1: For us?
0: Yeah, for you.
1: How about yourself?
0: Oh, I've been lots higher than this.
1: Yeah. The higher, the longer the fall.
0: Save it. You don't kid me.
1: One question, Walker. Are you going to work on my job or aren't you?
0: I'm too busy earning an honest living.
1: Yeah, you can be honest. Don't matter exactly where you work.
0: What would a mug like you know about what's honest? Hey, watch what you're doing.
2: I'm watching. You better watch how you talk to the boss.
0: He's not my boss. Maybe some other fellow.
1: Careful, Walker. Let's know when you're in a spot.
0: Are you kidding?
1: I'm not kidding. Look at yourself, talking smart. With me in front of you. Hard behind you. Nothing the other way but empty space and a barrel of pitch. Now answer me straight. Are you going to report over on my lot tomorrow morning?

0: Tonight is to discuss the funeral arrangements for Whitey. Any questions before we start?
1: Yes, I've got a question.
0: Bob Harvey.
1: I understand Whitey was your friend and all, but I'd like to ask why Mrs. Benson is present tonight. Our board meetings are private, aren't they?
0: I'm glad you brought that up, Bob. Will you let my wife tell you why? Thank you. Grace?
2: Gentlemen, I asked Tom if I could come tonight because, well, Whitey was our best friend. They both feel guilty about his death.
1: Well, an accident can happen to anybody in our work, Mrs. Benson.
2: Accident? To Whitey? He was as sure-footed as a cat. The scaffold was as safe for him as the sidewalk is for me.
1: Are you suggesting that Whitey's fall was no accident, Mrs. Benson?
2: I know it wasn't. Tom knows it wasn't. That was no more accident than Tom's black eye and taped ribs were an accident. And Tom got those in the front hall of our house when Stan Dawson and Hod Westby paid us a visit one night.
1: Tom! Is that why you said it was okay for us to work over on those lots?
0: Well, I had to. They said they'd hurt Grace. I should have called their bluff. Whitey'd be alive today.
1: You should have told us. Since when can hoodlums like Dawson pull stuff like this on decent working guys? I move we turn him over to the cops.
0: But there's no real evidence. Only my word that Dawson threatened to teach Whitey a lesson.
2: But you can get the evidence.
1: Get it? How?
2: You can find a way. You'll think about it. You've got to. You know what they'll say about your union? Racketeer controlled, all that if you don't. There must be a way to get Dawson and Westby, both of them. I won't rest. Whitey won't rest until you find it.

0: got your call, Benson.
1: You want us?
2: Yeah. You and your boy, both of you. We're here.
0: Yep, we sure are.
2: I want to talk private. Come over here.
1: What's up?
2: You trying to shake down Benson?
1: Of course not.
2: I just thought it'd be more private over here near the pitch barrel.
0: Well, it's awful hot here, ain't it?
2: You work up above, you get plenty chilly. Don't feel hot down here.
1: Okay. This is private enough. What's on your mind?
2: A little contribution. Oh, hiya, Bob. Maybe Stan and Hod here might want to contribute to Whitey's funeral. Flowers or something.
1: It is a shakedown.
3: Oh, nothing of the kind. I saw you talking to Whitey the day he fell. We thought you might want to send regrets. You must have been friends of his.
0: Hey, what's the crowd collecting for?
2: I don't see no crowd.
1: Do you, Bob?
4: Hey, what gives here?
3: No, Tom, I don't see anything. Just the guys I work with who kind of miss their buddy.
2: Of course, they've got their tools with them. Hammers, chisels, trowels. You know, Stan, that a trowel has a mighty sharp point?
3: And I sort of seem to see some bricks around, too.
4: What do you think you're doing now?
3: Oh, nothing. Just pushing your back toward the pitch barrel and the fire.
4: You're smart, you dumb.
0: Hey, he's got a gun.
3: He had a gun. Now he's got only a busted hand.
4: I'll take care of you, all of you.
5: Hey, quit coming. You'll get me burned.
3: You want to go into the barrel, huh? Like Whitey did?
5: What do you want? I didn't do nothing. Stan pushed him. Stan did.
4: Why, you dirty little man.
2: Will you tell that to the cops, Westby, will you?
5: Yeah, sure. I'll talk. Don't hurt me. Don't hurt me.
3: Okay. Hey, we are. Vito, Riley, Matt. Yeah. Always must while we call the cops. Okay. Everybody else, back on the job.
6: Come on,
3: man. Hey, three of us ought to be able to hold two of these. Three of us, that is. And a barrel of pitch.

0: Now here in person is Richard Durr.
1: I think the moral of this story is rather obvious. As it happens, it does not lie with Stan Dawson, although his kind are all too numerous everywhere. To me, it lies with Tom Benson and his friends. Whitey had to die before they realized the truth, that when the decent folk, like you and me, play along, even a little, the costs skyrocket in terms of money, graft, taxes, corruption, let alone in terms of self-respect and even of life itself. Sometimes it takes too long for the decent citizens to become aware that for themselves as well as for the criminal, crime does not pay.
0: Thank you, Mr. Durr. 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Technical advisor is Burton B. Turkus. The events, characters, and names used in the story you've just heard are fictitious. Any similarity is purely coincidental. This is Bob Williams speaking.

0: 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Tonight's titles were Kid Shies, Two Gun Annie, Building Blocks, and Death on the Upgrade. 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This is your hostess, Zephyr, saying thanks for listening. Until then, have a good one.
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3: This is Howard Duff. It's a warm, suburban Saturday morning. This neighborhood is a comfortably affluent one with carefully clipped hedges and tidy lawns, the houses sprawling in varying architectural styles. In front of the Robinson family's large white colonial, there's a great deal of activity this morning. Two signs stand before the house. One with the word sold in red letters flashed prominently across it. Beside it, printed in a childish and uneven hand on flimsy poster board, is the sign that's brought the people flocking. It says, Moving Sale. The Robinson twins, Sarah and Sean, with irrepressible 11-year-old enthusiasm, are the prime movers in this enterprise. They stand together proudly and eagerly survey their potential customers. The lawn is littered with an odd collection of family possessions. There are garish pots and overstuffed chair, magazines, ancient record albums, and white elephant vases. Off to the side, 17-year-old Rosemary's long-forgotten and bedraggled doll buggy stands unsteadily on three wheels. Joanna Robinson stands at the window of the breakfast room looking out, remembering her oldest daughter's third birthday party where the buggy had been the crowning glory with a giant pink bow tied around it. The twins have tagged it with a price of 50 cents. Joanna turns away from the window, slowly sips her coffee, and looks at her son Brad, who has slunk at the table with a plate of scrambled eggs cooling and untouched in front of him.
4: Brad, did you put anything out for the sale?
5: No.
4: Why not? You must have lots of things you won't be needing.
5: No, I don't.
4: What about your skis?
5: My skis? I'm not selling my skis.
4: Well, you won't need them on the island.
5: I'm not going, Mom. It's the dumbest idea I ever heard, going off to live on an island.
4: Brad, the house is sold. We're leaving in a few days.
5: I'm not. I'll find my own place.
4: You're not old enough.
5: What's old got to do with anything?
4: Brad, we had a vote. You were the only one against going.
5: What am I supposed to do on an island with no friends, nothing to do, no place to go?
4: You know, you always say you want me to treat you like an adult. All right, I'm going to talk to you like one. Life has gone pretty sour around here. Have you noticed that? This is our chance to make a fresh start, maybe our last chance. We've been chased from the city to the suburbs. Now the crime, pollution, all the old city problems are here. I know it seems drastic to run off to an island, but in all this craziness, it seemed to us the sanest solution. Can you understand that?
5: I'll never understand.
3: The American Family Robinson, survivors of the shipwreck of modern living, are looking for peace and refuge on a remote and isolated island in the Caribbean. Will they find what they seek? That's only the beginning of our story.

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1: The time for departure is very near. Joanna Robinson sits before the fire in the empty den. It's late, and everyone else is asleep. She stares into the flames and considers the giant move her family's making and the enormous changes it will bring to all of their lives.
2: Can't sleep?
3: No.
2: Looks like you need another log.
3: I was thinking about Brad. I don't know what else to try. I don't know what to say to him. I'm at my wit's end with him.
2: Well, I guess we were lucky to have had only one problem child out of four.
3: Oh, John, Brad's not a problem child. He's at a difficult age, that's all. He's right in the middle. He's not a boy. He's not a man. And he's right in the middle of this family, too. He's not the baby. He's not the oldest. He's just in the middle. And that's not a very fun place to be.
2: I don't care how you defend him, Brad's been at a difficult age all of his life, Joanna. We both know it. He was a troubled baby and little boy. He's an impossible adolescent. God knows what kind of an adult he'll be. Brad's one of the main reasons they want us out of here. I don't like the way he's hit it, almost getting thrown out of school for smoking pot in the bathroom. And how many other stunts? The island will be the best thing that could happen to him.
3: I know that, and you do. Trick is to convince Brad. You know, there's so much inside of him. I think he has so much trouble because he's more sensitive than the others.
2: Maybe you're right, but I can't stand to see him go slouching around so sullen and negative. Well, most kids would jump at the chance to go live on an island. Look at Sarah and Sean. Rosemary, too. They can't wait to go.
3: Well, Rosemary will be going to college next year. This is just a lark to her. And the twins. They're 11 years old, John. They're not seeing past the going. It's like something out of a movie or television to them. Brad's thinking about after we've gone. After we've gotten there. Being there. Living there.
2: And you're thinking about it, too, aren't you?
3: No. Yes, aren't you?
2: Yes and no. For the moment, I just want to be 11 years old and think only about the going, that's all.
3: I wish I could do that.
2: Are you having second thoughts, Joanna? Doubts? Are you sorry we're going?
3: No, I'm not sorry. I'm a little scared. And when I look around this room, there's a twinge of regret. I always loved this room the best.
2: I'll build you a fireplace in our house on the island.
3: Can you do that?
2: I can try.
3: I'm glad we're doing this. I really am, John. It's just that, you know, this is something most people only dream or talk about.
2: But we're actually doing it.
3: Yes. Who would have thought 6 months ago when we took that cruise in the Caribbean that we'd come back with an island all our own?
2: You know I was ready to consider it an investment if you and the kids hadn't wanted to live there.
3: No. I'm not so sure of that, John. I think you might have gone away and lived there alone.
2: Why do you say that?
3: I believe it. I know that things haven't been the same the way they used to be between us in a long time.
2: We've been married nearly 20 years. It can't be moonlight and roses forever.
3: Well, not moonlight and roses, but some sharing and talking together. I thought intimacy grew with time. I didn't think it died. Do you know that since the island came into our lives, we've had something to talk about? I mean, really, talk about for the first time in years. Did you know how silent our marriage had become, John?
2: Yeah, I knew. The business was so consuming. It got so I didn't know who I was anymore. Not me alone, or me in relation to you or the kids. There was just someone who took care of business all day and thought about it all night, a machine. I can't explain what a relief it was when I knew that deal had gone through, that I'd sold sold it, and the business was no longer mine. How could that be? How could I be so happy to be rid of the thing that I'd worked for and thought I wanted for all of my life? How could I have gotten so far away from myself?
3: Oh, it happens. Happens all the time.
2: I really will build that fireplace for you. And we'll sit in front of it nights and talk. There'll be lots of moonlight on that island. I'm not sure I can promise you roses.
3: Yes, but let's... Don't attach too many promises to the island. I'm afraid of weighing it down. Let's just let it happen. Just let it happen as it will, okay?
2: All right. Joanna, there was something I wanted to tell you. I'd given up on it tonight. I was going to try in the morning, but maybe now is the time.
3: Oh, what is it?
2: I went to see Dad today.
3: You did?
2: Yeah. Joanna, he wants to come with us.
3: To the island?
2: Yes.
3: But, John, your father's not a well man, and he's not young. I don't think he could survive it.
2: I don't think he can survive here much longer. The reason he's old and sick is because that's all anybody will let him be anymore. I told him he could come with us.
3: Without even discussing it with me?
2: We're discussing it now.
3: After it's decided.
2: Should I have told him no?
3: No, of course not. Your father has a right to the island, too. He has a right to live.
2: Yeah. To live with some pride and dignity. Every time I've gone to that retirement home, I've wanted to take him with me when I left.
3: And now you're going to.
2: Dad's going to come with us. After all, it seems only right that there should be three generations on our island, doesn't it?
3: Yes.

0: Robinson family is flying to Miami, where they will take a boat out to their island. Brad sits by the window, regretfully watching his home recede below him. The twins munch peanuts and keep up a steady stream of questions. Rosemary is seated beside her father, and Gordon Robinson has taken the seat next to his daughter-in-law, Joanna.
1: Joanna, can I have the stewardess bring you a magazine or something?
2: Oh, no, thanks, Dad. I don't think I could concentrate enough to read right now.
1: Excited?
2: Yeah, and nervous. I'm afraid I'm not much of a traveler. I get a little apprehensive on planes. I can't quite convince myself that this is a natural state for humans. Birds, yes. People, no.
1: I think I understand. Joanna, I know you're worried about my coming to the island.
2: No, Dad. I
1: just... Yes. I know. An old codger like me dragging along with you. So much excess baggage, I know.
2: Now, that's not true. I'll admit I'm worried about your health. We'll be a long way from a doctor. But, Dad, I have never thought of you as excess baggage.
1: I've been too close to too many doctors for too long. And I'll tell you, Joanna, I may be more help out there than anybody would ever guess.
2: I'm sure you will.
1: I'm the son of a farmer, you know. I know more than a little bit about the land, and before everybody started telling me I was too old to function, I was a pretty damn good architect.
2: Well, believe me, we're all happy to have you with us.
1: Just need me. Make use of me out there, and I'll be happy to.
2: If we're going to make it work, we all have to pull together.
3: Mom, how much longer?
2: Till what, Sean?
3: Till we get there, to the island. How much longer?
2: Oh, quite a while yet.
4: Sean, will you quit bouncing a seat?
3: What a grouch.
4: Just quit it, will you?
5: Sean, you'd better sit down. They're going to be serving dinner soon.
3: Yeah, Daddy. Sean picked lasagna. Yuck. I bet it'll be better than your old chicken you picked.
6: It will not.
3: Will too.
6: It will not.
3: Will too.
4: Shut up. You two are driving me nuts.
5: Brad, I don't want to hear you talk that way to your brother and sister. Now, there are plenty of empty seats on this plane. If you dislike being a member of this family so much, why don't you take one of them?
4: Best idea you've had in a long time, Dad.
2: Brad, please. Wait, Brad.
5: Let him go, Joanna.
2: But, John...
5: He can't go far.
1: Joanna, I think the boy needs some time alone.
5: I know what he needs, but Joanna won't let me give it to him.
3: Oh, Daddy, you know you wouldn't hit Brad.
5: I'm just a big softy, huh?
3: Yes, exactly.
5: Well, I guess I've been found out. What's that you're reading, Rosie?
3: It's a book about the islands near ours. Maybe even ours is mentioned in here. I haven't gotten that far yet.
6: What's the island's name anyway?
3: You know.
6: Well, I forgot.
3: Santa Bonita. Isn't it, Daddy? Santa Bonita.
5: Yep, that's it.
6: I don't like that name. Couldn't we call it something else, Dad?
5: Well, I guess we could if we wanted to.
3: What would you call it, son? Oh, this ought to be good.
6: Don't you think I'll make it fit names, Rosemary?
3: Oh, I'm just remembering the time you wanted to name my white Angora kitten Harold.
6: Harold was better than what you called it. Peaches. Boy, what a name.
3: Well, anyway, what do you want to name the island, son? Fred? Or Clyde, maybe? An island named Clyde. Oh, that would be perfect.
6: I don't think I want to call it anything till I see it. And when I see it, I'll know just what to call it.
3: Oh, I can't wait to see it. How much longer now?
5: Still a ways to go yet. Here's dinner.
3: Yeah, here comes your lasagna, Sean.
2: Yuck.
6: Better than your old chicken.
2: I'm not very hungry. I think I'll go find Brad.

0: Robinson family approached from the sea. Looked like a collection of low, mossy slopes. As the skiff came slowly into the cove, a bed of kelp wavered golden and tangled in the clear water near them. High in the sky above them, two cormorants wheeled in a kind of welcoming aerial dance. It was a beautiful, bright blue day for their landing.
1: Brad, will you help me here? It needs to be pulled up a little further on the sand.
2: Here, let me help you.
1: Thanks, Dad. Just take it easy. Brad and I've got it now.
3: We're here. We're really here.
4: Sean, don't wander off. Look, Sean, come back here.
3: Oh, Mom, I just want to see our island.
4: Yeah, I know you do. We all do. But first things first. Right now, we're going to see where we'll be living.
3: Is it a real house, Mommy? Like our other house?
4: No, this is just a temporary house, Sarah. It was here when we bought the island. It's a place to stay until we build our real house.
3: Are we going to build it ourselves?
4: Yes.
3: All of us?
1: Yep, all of us. Now, let's move out. It's this way.

0: We'll be at the clearing soon.
1: Oh, it's so beautiful. It's just the way I pictured it.
0: Yeah, we'll cross the stream here. It looks shallow enough.
2: Sarah, take my hand. John?
3: I'm okay, Mom. I can swim, you know.
0: Dad, are you all right?
4: Fine. Yeah, just fine. And I was thinking we could build a little bridge across the stream. It's going to be an awful nuisance wading across all the time. A bridge would be just the thing.
0: Now, we're very lucky to have this stream. It's our fresh water supply. Some islands have none. It's hardly a nuisance. But a bridge would be nice, Dad.
1: What was that?
2: John!
0: Don't get excited. Everybody calm down. It was just a wild goat.
5: Oh, great. Wild goats.
1: Can we ride them?
0: No, I don't think I'd try that, Sean.
1: Are they dangerous, Dad?
0: Well, I'd avoid confrontations, but if you leave them alone, I'm sure they'll leave you alone.
4: How did they get here?
0: There's a legend that pirates brought them here.
1: Why?
0: Well, they hoped the goats would live and multiply. Then, if the pirates ever sailed back again, there'd be a food supply.
1: Oh, Daddy, the pirates ate goats?
0: I guess they did.
1: Pirates? Were there really pirates here, Dad?
0: Yeah, so the story goes.
1: Do you think they left any treasure here? Buried treasure?
0: It's possible. Well, here we are.
1: This is it?
5: The shack? We're supposed to live in this shack? Like all of us?
2: It's bigger inside than it looks. There's one large room with four smaller ones off to each side.
1: What about the bathroom?
2: Yeah, well, there isn't one.
5: Great.
0: Brad, I'm warning you. I've had just about enough of...
2: John, let's go inside.
1: What's that big, ugly thing over there?
4: Well, my guess would be, Sarah, that is our generator. Am I right, John?
0: Yes, Dad.
1: What's the generator?
0: Well, that's what gives us our electricity, honey.
1: Oh, you mean for the hairdryer and toaster. Stuff like that.
0: Yeah, but... you're not going to find those things inside.
1: Why not?
0: Well, because we don't really need them.
1: We don't? How am I going to dry my hair?
2: How about out in the sun, Sarah? The sun will dry your hair.
5: Yeah. And then you can take a piece of bread out in the sun and try to toast it, see how far you get.
2: Come on, let's go inside and take a look around, see if they brought our boxes.
1: How long ago did they say this place was built, John?
0: About 40 years. A man named Schmidt built it. He tried to farm this island, but he died after only a short time here.
1: Did he die right here, Daddy?
0: Yeah. Yeah, I think so.
1: Oh, I don't think I like it here very much.
2: Well, we're not going to be here very long. We're going to have our own beautiful house built before you know it, Sarah.
1: What did that man Schmidt die of, anyway?
5: Boredom.
1: This place is really creepy.
2: Maybe if we open a window, it would help.
1: Oh!
2: Rosemary, what is...
1: Oh, Daddy! I've never seen such a big spider in my life.
5: Oh, I'll kill it.
1: No, don't, Brad.
5: What, are you crazy?
1: Just take it outside, okay?
5: Okay.
1: Oh, I'm sorry if I scared everybody. I looked up and there it was, right in my face. It was so big.
2: Where's Sean?
1: I don't think he came in with us.
2: No, he didn't. Where is he, Sarah?
1: Well, he told me he was going to go look for the treasure.
2: What treasure?
1: The pirate treasure Daddy was talking about.
2: Oh, Sean. Sean. Sean. Sean!
5: What's wrong now?
2: Oh, Sean went off alone to look for buried treasure.
5: Dumb little kid.
2: Brad, that's not what I need to hear right now.
0: Don't panic, Joanne. I'll find him.
4: Well, maybe we'd ought to divide up and cover the whole island.
0: Dad, I'm the only one who really knows the island. If you all go out looking, there's a good chance everyone will wind up lost.
2: Sean's right. He can't have gone very far.
0: Sit tight. I'll be back with Sean in no time.
2: Rosemary, what are you doing up there?
1: You won't laugh.
2: Of course not.
1: I was trying to measure for curtains. Curtains would really cheer this place up.
2: You're right. Does need some cheering.
1: Well, it's hard to imagine giant spiders crawling on pretty yellow gingham curtains. I think the curtains will drive them off.
2: Leave it to you to use curtains as a weapon.
1: You're laughing at me, Mother.
2: No, I'm not. It's just that you make me so happy. I'm very proud of you, Rosemary.
1: Thank you. Mother?
2: Yes?
1: I don't know how to say this to you.
2: What is it?
1: What's wrong?
2: Are you starting to wish we hadn't come here?
1: Oh, no, it's not that. It's just the opposite, really. I love it here. I'm afraid I'll never want to leave.
2: But, darling, you'll be leaving for college just a few months.
1: Will I? I'm not so sure.
2: What do you mean?
1: I don't know if I want to go to college. I feel happy here, content. I don't feel pressured to perform.
2: Do you feel that Daddy and I pressured you, Rosemary?
1: No. I did it to myself. Since I was 9, I've been working for grades. I wanted to excel, to be the best. I wanted all the awards, all the commendations. I wasn't interested in learning. What I really cared about was being rewarded for learning. And now I feel differently. I don't want to go back there, Mother. I don't want to begin running the race again.
2: Are you afraid?
1: Yes. I'm afraid of letting winning become the most important thing to me. Here, I think I can love learning for its own sake. In college, it will be who can learn the most, the fastest, for a certain test, and when the test is over, who can forget the quickest. I'm tired of competing, Mother.
2: But that's life, my dear.
1: I guess it is, but not here. Isn't that what coming to this island was all about? Didn't we come to escape all of that?
2: Well, yes, but
1: what, Mother?
2: But you're young, Rosemary. Daddy and I tried to change the world. We failed. But maybe you won't. You have to go out there and try to make your mark, make some difference in the world. We never intended that you or Brad or the twins should stay here forever, isolate yourselves for your whole life. Please, darling, try college. Don't choose escape too soon in your life. We'll be here. If you want to come back, we'll be here for you. Maybe knowing that will make it easier for you out there. Please, you must try, darling.
1: All right, Mother. I'll try.
0: Sean! Sean!
3: Dad! Hey, Dad!
0: Sean!
3: Over here, Dad. Hi. Did you come looking for treasure, too?
0: No. No, I came looking for you. Your mother's worried sick.
3: How come?
0: Because you just wandered off and didn't tell anybody where you were going.
3: I told Sarah. I told her that I was going to look for the treasure. But I haven't found any yet.
0: Sean, sit down here for a minute. I want to explain something to you.
3: What?
0: It's going to be different living here on the island. Not like back home.
3: Yeah, I know. It's really neat here. I saw some of those wild goats. And I almost got one to come up to me. Right up to my hand.
0: Well, I'm glad you like it here, but... You know, I want you to love this place, but there are some things you have to know about living here.
3: Like what?
0: Like no going off exploring unless you tell somebody exactly where you're going to be.
3: But if I'm exploring, I don't know where I'm going
0: to
3: be.
0: I want you to know. Before you go off alone again, you're going to know this island. I'm taking everyone on a tour, and I'm taking a compass. I'm going to make sure that everyone knows how to read it.
3: Sarah, too?
0: Yes, yeah, Sarah, too. This is a lot bigger place than you think. It's easy to get lost. Yeah, I've been looking for you for hours, Sean.
3: You have?
0: Yes. I want to ask you something. Can you find your way back to the house from here?
3: Sure.
0: All right, which way?
3: That way.
0: You positive?
3: Sure.
0: All right. Let's find out if you're right.
3: Okay.

0: Dad, this doesn't look right. I don't think this is the right way.
1: It's not, Sean, but I want you to see which way you were headed. Come on.
0: Where are we, Dad?
1: The other side of the island. Look down there.
0: Wow.
1: That's a 300-foot drop to the sea.
0: It's getting dark, and I would have come this way. I might have fallen, Dad.
1: Yes, you might have. Now, that's what happens. You get confused, turned around, and then you're lost. I don't want to scare you, Sean, but there are things on this island that take great care and caution in handling. Now, soon you're going to know this place like the back of your hand. I don't want you to be afraid. I only want you to have some respect. Do you understand what I mean?
0: I think so.
1: Good.
0: Dad, do you think I'll ever find the treasure?
1: Hey, anything could happen.
0: I thought of a name.
1: A name?
0: Yeah, for the island. Kayog.
1: Kayog?
0: Sure. It's good spelled backwards. From now on, this is the island of Kayog. You like it? Is it okay?
1: That's a fine name, Sean. It sounds like some kind of something out of Jules Verne. The Island of Kayog. Yeah. Yeah, I like it.
2: Mom, come here a minute. I want you to see something.
3: What is it, Rosemary?
2: Look, Brad must have gone over to sit and wait with Sarah. She's fallen asleep in his lap.
3: This is a beautiful island, but that's the prettiest sight I've seen all day.
2: Are you ready for another one? Look, just coming into the clearing, it's Dad and
3: Sean. They've come back. They're home.

0: Armisen family has inhabited the island of Tayog for over a month now. Next to the dilapidated old house, a structure is beginning to take shape, their new home. John and Rosemary are perched, hammering nails into the wood frame. A little ways away, Gordon Robinson kneels beside a low fence and spades the earth of his garden. Joanna and the twins come walking into the clearing carrying armloads of wild flowers they've been out gathering. All around the place, there's the feeling of peace and happiness. Only Brad stays apart from the others. Pale and idle, he sits under a tree watching them.
1: Time for lunch, everyone. Whew, that wind is really picking up.
2: Yes, I think we may be in for a storm. I've been keeping my eye on that bank of clouds to the east. Seems to be moving in.
3: No, it doesn't look any closer to me. I don't think so, Dad.
2: Maybe not. But there's been a strange feel to the air today. I don't know, kind of heavy.
1: Well, whether there's a storm coming or not, it's lunchtime. Let's all go in and eat.
2: Sounds good to me. I am famished. I've never in my life had such an appetite. This place must agree with me.
1: Brad, lunch.
4: I'll be in a minute.
2: Just think of it. Soon we'll be eating salads from my garden.
5: Daddy, next time you have to come with us to see the spot we found. They're the most beautiful flowers.
6: It looks like you picked nearly all of them.
1: Oh, we didn't even make a dent. That's how many there are.
5: It's like a fairyland.
3: Just as soon as the house is finished, I'll go out with you.
1: Oh, sit here, Brad.
5: How much longer will it be, Daddy, until the house is finished? It seems to be taking so long.
6: Well, it would go faster if we had more help.
5: I'll help?
6: I didn't mean you, Sean.
4: No, Sean. She meant me.
6: That's right, I did. Don't you ever get tired of just sitting under that tree, Brad?
4: Sure, I get tired of it. I get so tired of it sometimes I think I'll go nuts or maybe I'll just take the boat and try to get back home.
3: This is your home, Brad.
4: No, it isn't. What's happening? Well, look. Look at it out there.
3: What is it?
5: What? Why is the sky so dark? How come it's black all of a sudden? Is it a storm, Dad?
3: No, it's not a storm.
1: I think we'd all better go inside.
3: And close that door.
5: I'm scared. You're always scared.
1: Okay, you two, back to the table. Everybody, let's finish our lunch. Come on. John, what is it?
3: I'm not sure.
1: But you think you know. You're afraid. I can tell, and it's making me afraid. Is it what I'm thinking? Is it a hurricane?
3: No.
1: What then?
2: What are you two whispering about over there? If you don't come to the table, I'm going to eat your lunch and mine.
3: We're coming, Dad. We're coming.
5: Dad, if it's not a storm, what's happening?
6: Is that rain?
3: No.
4: I'm going to go see what it is.
3: Brad, stay where you are. No one is to go outside.
6: Dad, what's going on?
2: What is it, John?
3: It's not a storm. What's making the sky dark is sulfurous ash and smoke, not clouds.
6: A volcano. A volcanic eruption.
5: Here?
3: No, not here. It must be in an island nearby.
1: How near?
3: Well, there's no way of knowing. It could be as far as 100 miles from us. It depends on the size of the eruption, the force of it, how much we feel it. That's a shower of rocks. That's why no one must go outside. You'd be hurt very badly.
6: Well, what can we do, Dad?
3: Just wait it out. That's all we can do.

0: Mom? Mom? I'm sorry to wake you.
1: No, I wasn't asleep. What is it, honey?
0: It's Sarah. She had a nightmare. I can't calm her down.
1: Oh, I'll be right there.
0: Okay, Mom.
2: What's wrong, Joanna?
1: Sarah's had a bad dream. I'm going over to the girls' room.
0: Oh. It just doesn't let up. I think it's getting worse. It's been going on for hours. When does it stop?
2: I don't know. A volcano can blow an entire island apart. If that should happen, we could have massive boulders hurled down on us and a huge disturbance in the ocean.
1: A tidal wave?
2: Maybe. I don't know. Anything could happen. I'm so sorry, Joanna.
0: Why?
2: I'm sorry for getting us into this.
1: We all wanted to come. All of us but Brad. It's been a lovely idyll up until now. A marvelous adventure. We've all been having a great time playing Swiss Family Robinson. Well, now we're up against it. The real thing. If we can't take it, then we shouldn't be here. This is part of the life we said we wanted. If we're not strong enough, we better find out now. We'll call this an interesting vacation and go back.
2: You're remarkable, Joanna. No, we're not going back. We still have things to do here. I've got to build that fireplace.
1: No more apologies for bringing us here?
2: No.
1: I got to go to Sarah.
3: Oh, my garden. My garden. You can't go out there, Grandpa. I have to. My garden's on fire.
4: Grandpa. Grandpa. Oh,
3: look at it.
4: You've got to come inside. There's nothing we can do.
3: Oh, my garden. It's all burned. Burned. All burned.
4: Yeah, Grandpa. It's lost. It's gone. Come on, Grandpa. We've got to get inside.
3: Oh, no. I'm not going.
4: I'll help you plant another garden. I promise I will. Come on, Grandpa.
3: Brad! Dad!
4: Grandpa?
3: Another garden, Brad? You promise?
4: Yes. Let's go.
2: What were you doing out there? You'd have been killed.
4: You were trying to save something, Dad.
2: I don't care what you were trying to do. You shouldn't have been out there. You know, you're trouble to all of us, and you'll never be anything else. I'll be happy to ship you off this island just as soon as you can go.
3: John, you're wrong about the boy.
4: He doesn't want to hear it, Grandpa. He never has.

0: Listen, I came to apologize. Your grandfather explained to me about last night. I'm sorry, I didn't understand.
1: It's all right.
0: He told me that you promised to help him with another garden.
1: I was just trying to get him in the house, is all.
0: Oh, you didn't mean it then?
1: I meant it when I said it, but I thought you were sending me away.
0: Well, it looks like that volcano has finally stopped. We're going to need a lot of help around here. Do you want to stay and help?
1: Yeah, I want to stay. I don't know what's happened to me. Yesterday, I would have jumped at the chance to go. Maybe it's Grandpa and his garden. The old guy loved that patch of dirt. He worked so hard. And I promised him I'd help him with another one. I don't really know why I promised, but I feel I have to keep it. Look, Dad, I still think this is a pretty nutty idea, but maybe it's growing on me or something. This place is beautiful. It was last night, and even now, this morning, all torn up and covered in ash. It's beautiful.
0: Your grandfather was right last night, and your mother's been right all along. I've been wrong about you, Brad.
1: I never thought you could say that. Even admit you were wrong, Dad. I guess I've been wrong about you, too.
0: It looks like it took a volcano to blast us loose from what we thought about each other.
1: Yeah.
2: Hey, everybody. Hey, come look what I found.
3: What is it, Mom? Huh? Is it treasure?
2: I think maybe so. Look.
4: Oh, it's pottery.
5: Let me see. It looks pre-Columbian.
2: What's that mean? Pirates?
0: Older than pirates. The people who made that bowl were here long before the pirates.
2: You mean it's not treasure? It's just an old bowl?
1: This is something better than treasure, Sean.
2: How come?
1: Well, the pirates with their treasure chests of gold doubloons, they were just passing through, visitors, looking for adventure. But the people who made and used that bowl lived here. They lived on this island, just like we do, Sean. This was their home. Just like it's our home now.

0: 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Your host was Howard Duff. Our stars were Keith Andes and Mary Jane Croft. Featured in the cast were Parley Bear, Gay Nelson, Corey Burton, Brian Miller, and Stacey O'Brien. The music for Sears Radio Theater was composed and conducted by Nelson Riddle. This is Art Gilmore speaking. Associate Director of Sears Radio Theater is Ken McManus. 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Mark Trella is production supervisor. And the recording engineers are Joe Wachter and Hal McDonald. The Elliot Lewis production of Sears Radio Theater is a presentation of CBI. 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Let's listen.
1: You don't know him like I do, Seth. 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
3: CBS News, the State Department has issued its first comment on today's killing of four Americans in Turkey. This is Doug Poling reporting on the CBS Radio Network. The Americans, three civilians and one military man, were gunned down by terrorists as they waited for a bus on a street corner near Istanbul. Several men and a woman armed with machine guns passed by in a car spraying gunfire at the Americans. The State Department tonight issued a comment read by spokeswoman Marianne Bader.
4: We condemn in the strongest terms the terrorist act which took place in Turkey today. Civilized people everywhere are outraged by such cowardly acts of violence. The Turkish government has expressed its grief about the loss of the four Americans and has stated its determination to search out and find these terrorists. The Department of State extends to the families of those killed its deepest sympathy.
3: The Turkish government also condemned the attack and said it was an attempt to undermine vital U.S.-Turkish relations. More news in a moment. The Senate has broken its impasse over the oil industry windfall profits bill. Ending a three-day filibuster, the lawmakers agreed to tax the industry an extra $178 billion over the next 11 years. The final version may not be worked out for several days, but it's thought a windfall profits bill can be on President Carter's desk before Christmas. Members of a congressional conference committee have reached tentative agreement on a $20 billion program to develop synthetic fuels. The vote appears to assure passage of President Carter's proposal for alternative fuels, a key part of the president's energy program. Campaigning in California today, Senator Edward Kennedy accused President Carter of straddling the fence between hawks and doves over the defense budget. Kennedy said the president is trying to please everybody.
5: Seems to me that he is trying to give everything to every interest in the Senate of the United States. He talked about a 5% budget authority and only 3% outlay. So for those that want a bigger defense budget, he can use the 5%, and for those that want a more modest increase, he can use the outlay. And this is, I think, the kind of double talk which is enormously troublesome.
3: Kennedy today entered his name in the New Hampshire primary with twice the number of signatures presented yesterday by President Carter's people. On February 26, New Hampshire will hold the nation's first presidential primary. Defense Secretary Brown says rejection of the SALT II treaty would force the United States to spend an extra $3 billion a year on defense than is currently planned by President Carter. Brown said that much money would be needed to keep up with Soviet programs. President Carter tonight ordered striking employees of the Long Island Railroad back to work for 60 days, while both sides present their case to an independent board. Presumably, the trains will start running again Monday. The walkout, now in its sixth day, affects some 300,000 New York City area commuters. Secretary of State Vance arrived back in the United States following his week-long visits with NATO officials in Western Europe. Vance immediately went to the White House for talks with President Carter about the secretary's discussions with European officials on the Iranian crisis. Vance tried to persuade the allies to join the U.S. in a possible trade sanction program against Iran. Now this. The mayor of West Rushville, Ohio, has decided to do something for the people of his community this Christmas. He's inviting the whole town to dinner on Sunday. Mayor C. Ford Schaefer, who is 74, will hold the affair at the Lions Club building in West Rushville, a farm town in central Ohio. There are about 227 people in the community. Schaefer went from door to door inviting them personally to the Sunday fair. He says he's only doing it for goodwill, no axe to grind. Schaefer said, I hope it brings us closer together. Doug Poling, CBS News.
2: 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At 8 minutes past 10, time for the Sears Radio Theater. 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
6: You don't know him like I do, Seth. 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
8: Hello, I'm Stan Martin. 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I'm talking about the Boys Brotherhood Republic. 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I know because I was a member from the time I was six, and the BBR helped change my life. 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
9: 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I was leaning against a phone booth on the Lower East Side, waiting for a call that would guarantee my next meal. 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I'm Sam Hart. 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
13: This is Lorne Greene. It's the summer of 1860, and for anyone taking the advice of Horace Greeley, there are only three ways to go west. On horseback, by wagon train, and as a passenger of the Overland Stage Company. The Overland ran from St. Joe, Missouri, across the Great Plains, sharing way stations with the Pony Express, then over the Rocky Mountains and across the desert to Sacramento, California. Mile after grueling mile, the coaches ran, the most dangerous division stretching through the territory of Wyoming, 600 miles of lawless frontier infested with Indians, thieves, and renegades. And the destination of this stagecoach was a small town in the very heart of that untamed territory.
14: Oh, oh, I'm a ho!
15: Oh! toss down that bedroll, would you? Oh, thanks. I'm looking for Hod Russell. You know where I can find him?
16: Saloon, I reckon.
15: Saloon? Oh, thanks.
13: And that's only the beginning of our story.

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6: A stranger has just stepped off the Overland stage in a small town in Wyoming Territory. He's a young man, about 20 years old, looking for someone named Hod Russell, who at this very moment can be found playing poker in the Lucky Lady Saloon.
7: How many cards, Hod?
8: Two.
7: Dealer stands pat.
9: I'm out.
8: Me too.
7: Just two of us, huh? I'll kick it five.
8: Now, don't let him bluff you, Hod.
7: Luke knows better. I'll call.
8: What you got?
7: Aces and kings.
8: Three ladies.
7: Oh, my, no.
8: Hey, bar dog, bring me another bottle.
10: Hod Russell?
8: Yeah, what do you want, kid?
10: The name's Seth Ward. Ben Holliday sent me. He said you'd give me a job.
8: Oh, he did he? Well, Holliday may own the Overland Stage Company, but I run it. Nobody tells me who to hire.
10: I got a letter here from Mr. Holliday.
8: Let me see that. This whole...

let's get something square. I don't need you, I don't like you, and I don't want you. Right now I'm looking for a dog to kick, and you're it.

0: we headed?
1: Red Butte. That's the home station. Hod runs a whole division from there. Make sure all other...
2: Hey, kid. How you like that horse Luke cut out for you?
0: Oh, he'll do just fine.
2: I figured you'd like him. Old Jughead's about as ornery as a rocking chair.
1: Don't you mind Hod. He's just funning you.
0: Yeah.
1: Just be thankful your uncle sent you to Hod Russell.
0: Yeah, why's that?
1: Well, before Hod took over, this was the worst division on Overland Run. Full of Injuns, outlaws, and horse thieves. Why, even some of the station masters were crooks themselves. Running off the stock, robbing the coaches.
0: And he changed all that?
1: Yep. Hod got everything running right smooth. Made this the best run division in Overland, and believe me, that took some doing. Others tried and failed. I know. I was a division boss before Hod took over.

0: Howdy, boss.
1: What's the stage from South Pass still doing here?
0: Came in a little while ago.
1: Late again. Where's the driver?
0: Down by the well.
1: Luke, go tell that silk popper if he brings the stage in late again, it'll be his last.
2: Right, boss.
1: Come on, kid. Now, don't worry, folks. We'll get you back on schedule. Jenny, you make sure these people get enough grub.
3: They got plenty.
1: You got them horses changed, Irish?
0: Heats and ready to go.
4: Good.
1: Give me some of that stew, Jenny.
0: Irish, Mike's my name, laddie. I hear we're going to be working together.
5: Yeah.
0: Luke tells me you rode Pony Express.
5: That's right. For 3 months.
0: My heart goes out to you, boyo. Living in a saddle all day to gallop ain't my idea of living.
5: It weren't mine either. That's why I'm trying to learn the stage business. My uncle sent... Oh.
3: Better eat your stew, ma'am. You don't want to travel on an empty stomach.
5: Say, Irish, who's the girl talking to that lady?
0: Well, that's Jenny.
5: Oh, she's right pretty.
0: I wouldn't be letting me eyes rove in that Colleen's direction, laddie. She belongs to Hod.
5: Oh. Well, how long they been married?
0: Married? Preacher hardly had a say in the matter. Uh-huh. Hod liked what he saw and took it. If you get what I mean.
2: All right, folks. Stage is leaving. Everybody out.
3: Mister. Did you hear what he said? You'll miss the stage.
5: Oh, I'm not a passenger.
1: The kid ain't a passenger. He's working for me now.
3: Oh.
5: I'm Seth Ward. I'm pleased to meet you, ma'am.
3: Ma'am? Say, you're right polite. Ain't nobody around here call me that for I don't know how long.
1: Well, don't get too used to it. I got a feeling he ain't gonna be working here too long.
3: Oh, well, sorry to hear that.
1: As for you, Jenny, that stew was cold. I want them passengers getting a hot meal no matter what time the stage comes in.
3: Yes, Hod.
1: The passengers come first on my division.
2: Hey, Hod, we got trouble. Express rider just rode in, and we ain't got a relief to take the mail to Three Crossing.
1: Well, what do you mean? Where's Clem?
2: Found him out back. He got bottle fever.
1: Why, that... When he sobers up, he can go about looking for another job.
2: Oh, well, we're gonna get another pony rider.
5: I'll go.
1: This ain't the St. Joe run.
5: I can handle it.
1: It's 116 miles to Three Crossings, and that country's full of nothing but trouble.
5: You got another rider willing to go?
2: He's right, boss. You got no choice.
1: Yeah. All right, kid. Job's yours.
2: Come on, Seth. I got a horse saddled and waiting.
3: Do you think he'll make it, Hod?
1: Hardly. I reckon we seen the last of that kid.

0: rider coming in and... Oh, and it looks like Seth.
1: The kid? Well, I think you're right. Oh! Oh, there, boy!
0: Easy, easy, laddie. Here, now, let me help you.
2: Well, the kid made it after all. Oh.
0: Well, I'll be.
3: Here, Seth. Drink this. Oh, slowly now.
4: Oh, thanks.
1: You're overdue, boy.
4: Oh, I'm sorry.
1: The Pony Express depends on its riders being on time. We ain't got no use for nobody.
4: I went on to Rocky Ridge. The station at Three Crossings burned out.
1: It was?
4: Renegade Cheyenne.
0: Those bloody devils.
3: But if you rode all the way to Rocky Ridge and back...
2: That's over 380 miles.
4: Well, I had to. No relief rider.
0: Well, my hat's off to you, Lottie.
2: Mine, too.
1: Kid, you just earned yourself a job on the Overland.
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8: Young Seth Ward volunteered to make a long and difficult ride that no one thought he'd ever come back from. But when he did return, Seth had earned himself a job with the Overland Stage Company, and with it, the respect of his boss, Hod Russell.
0: Give me a bottle of whiskey. I'll buy. This here is a right special occasion.
4: Well, thanks, Luke.
0: You've been working on Overland a month longer than anybody thought you would be. You reckon it's worth it?
4: Oh, yeah. Sure, yeah, it's worth it. You were right. This is the best division on the Overland.
0: You just do like Hod says, and you'll learn the right way to run a line. With him, nothing's more important than the Overland.
4: Yeah, he gets things done all right. Everybody seems to have a pretty healthy respect for him.
0: Well, I don't know if I'd call it respect exactly. More like...
4: Speaking of Hod, I thought he was going to have a drink with us.
0: We had to check on some supplies for the new station.
4: Well, sure didn't take him long to rebuild.
0: Well, sounds like a couple of the boys are having themselves a real fiesta out there.
9: Hey, fellas, Hod Russell's just been shot. Huh?
4: How bad, Doc?
10: Well, he'll live. He'll live, that is, if I can keep him from opening up those holes and bleeding to death.
1: Kid, come here.
10: Now, you just take it easy, Russell. Lie back down there.
4: Yeah, Hod?
1: Where's Luke?
4: He rode back to Red Butte to get Jenny.
1: Oh.
4: We'd figured you want to see her.
1: Oh, yeah. Jenny. Thanks, kid.
4: Hod, I sure am sorry about what happened.
1: Oh, weren't your fault. Just my being careless is all. Anybody see who did it?
4: Yeah. They said it was a fella named Zach Bodine.
1: Bodine. Oh, I should have run that back-shooting gunny out of the territory when I had the chance. Tell you one thing. He's gonna be sorry he didn't finish me off proper-like.
0: Hod, how are you? How are you feeling?
1: Well, got a few more winders in my hide, but I ain't done yet. Where's Jenny?
0: Jenny, she ain't exactly with me, Hod.
1: She ain't? Why not?
0: When I got back to the station, Jenny weren't there.
1: Weren't there?
0: One of the pony riders come through and told her you was shot. Iris says Jenny got on the next stage west.
1: Oh, Jenny.
0: Right sorry, Hod.
4: What are you doing?
1: I gotta get up.
9: Now, Hod, you get back in that bed.
1: I can't let Jenny go. I gotta go after her.
9: You ain't gotta do nothing but stay in bed. You move and, well, you'll just be killing yourself.
4: Hod, now you better do what the doc says.
1: Luke, you gotta stop Jenny for me. You gotta bring her back.
0: Well, sure, Hod, anything you say, but just take it easy.
1: You and the kid, you bring her back for me. You hear? You bring her back.
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0: Now, see here. If this is a holdup, you boys are just plumb out of luck. I ain't carrying no express box.
1: Don't be so skittery, Charlie. It's only me.
0: Luke! Confound your time. What are you trying to do, Luke Cady? Give me palpitations?
1: No, hard Sandus. You got something that belongs to him.
0: I do?
1: Seth, check inside.
0: Mm-hmm. Ain't nothing in there but a banker, a whiskey drummer, and two women folk.
2: Seth, what are you doing? Let go of me. Luke, what in Sam hell's going on? Just you wait until Hod finds out.
3: He knows all about it. She got any gear?
0: Nothing but just this carpet bag.
3: Well, toss it down.
1: All right, Charlie, get going. We'll take care of the lady.
0: But I can't just drive
1: you
0: off.
1: You heard me. Get going.
0: Get up.
2: Wait. Don't leave me here.
1: Come on, Jenny. You can ride double with me.
2: No.
1: Suit yourself. But it's a long walk back to Red Butte.
2: Wait. I'll ride. Not with you. With Seth. Don't take me back to Hod. Please, don't take me back.
3: I've got to.
2: Why? Why can't you just let me go?
3: Hod wants you back. Although why he wants someone like you, I'll never know.
2: What do you mean by that?
3: Any woman that'd run off and leave her husband after he almost got killed is the lowest kind of woman there is. And if I was Hod, I wouldn't have anything to do with someone like that.
2: Ain't you forgetting something? Hod ain't my husband.
3: You're still his woman.
2: Not because I want to be. I had no choice. I went away with Hod because I didn't want to spend the rest of my life working on a farm and taking care of four brothers.
3: What's so bad about farming?
2: Look at me, Seth. How old do you think I am?
3: I don't know. 26, 27, maybe?
2: I'm 20. Same as you. That's what farming does to a woman. It makes her old. Anyway, when Hod came along, I wanted a better life.
3: So? He gave it to you. And you ran away first chance you got.
2: I don't love him.
3: Well, Hod loves you, or he wouldn't have sent me and Luke to fetch you back.
2: I could never love a man like Hod.
3: He seems like a fair man to me. I've never seen him lay a hand on you.
2: He hasn't. Yet. You don't know him like I do, Seth. You don't know how he is.
3: What do you mean?
2: Sometimes I lie awake all night. I can't sleep knowing he's there next to me. I can't sleep knowing what a cold-blooded killer Hod Russell is.
3: Oh. Just because he's had to kill a few outlaws doesn't mean...
2: It's the way Hod does it. Like he gets some kind of pleasure from it. I can't live with a man like that. You gotta let me go.
3: How do I know you're telling the truth?
2: I wouldn't say it if it weren't so. I swear!
3: Yeah. Well, maybe you would. If you wanted to get away bad enough.
2: Then you don't believe me.
3: No.
2: I thought you were different from the others, but you're not. Well, you just better hope I'm wrong. You better hope you never find out what Hod Russell is really like.
4: Having survived ambush by a gang of outlaws, Hod Russell is returning to Red Butte. Waiting for him are his men and a woman who tried to run away from him and failed.
5: Sure, good to have you back, boss.
3: Yeah. How you feeling, Hod?
5: A lot better now that I'm away from that damn pill ruler.
1: I should have known Doc wouldn't be able to hold you long.
5: If I'd been there one more day... Jenny.
2: Hello, Hod.
5: All right. Don't you boys got some work to do?
1: Oh, yeah. Come on, kid. Let's give Irish a hand in the stables.
5: Jenny? Why? Why'd you run away?
2: You know why, Hod. I told you before, I don't want to stay here anymore.
5: And you know what the Overland means to me. I can't leave.
2: It's got nothing to do with the Overland. I don't want to stay here with you.
5: But I love you, Jenny.
2: We've been over this before. You can't expect any love out of me.
5: After all I've done for you...
2: I'm grateful. But that doesn't change the way you are. And it doesn't change the way I feel.
5: Give it time.
2: No, Hod.
5: You'll come around.
2: I won't. Let me go, Hod. Please.
5: You're staying right here, Jenny. Right here with me.
2: I won't stay. Do you hear me? You can't run me like you run everybody else. I'll get away from you if it's the last thing I ever do.
3: Is Jenny staying?
5: Of course she's staying. Why wouldn't she?
6: Well, then it's all settled between you and the lass, huh?
5: Yeah. Yeah, it's settled. Damn she-males. More trouble than they're worth.
1: That ain't the only trouble you got. Four of our stage horses is missing.
6: Horse thieves? Must have happened last night.
1: I figure there's only two of them. I found six sets of tracks heading north.
5: Saddle my horse, kid.
3: Are you sure you're up to it? Maybe you better stay here.
1: Yeah, Seth and me can go after them.
5: Mm-hmm. I'm going with you. Irish, you stay here and keep an eye on Jenny.
6: You want any more of this coffee?
5: Yeah. Reckon I'll have some of that coffee, too.
6: Why?
5: I wouldn't go for them guns just now. Get your hands up. Luke, relieve Mother Artillery.
1: Right.
6: We didn't do nothing.
5: Yeah. Well, the brands on them animals say other ways.
7: Well, we just found them. I swear, we thought they're strays.
5: Kid, you and Luke drive them horses back to Red Butte. I'll take care of these two.
3: Well, Hod, maybe we'd better stay and give you a hand.
5: I'll be along shortly. I'm just going to explain to them the error of their ways.
3: Luke?
1: Yep.
3: You don't think Hod would shoot these two horse thieves without a fair trial?
5: No.
1: He ain't gonna shoot him. Not if I know Hyde.

0: Fresh. Stable these horses.
1: Sure, boss.
2: Wait a minute. Don't these belong to... Where are the horse thieves?
0: Well, right now, I'd say them two are looking through cottonwood leaves.
2: What?
0: I hanged the varmints.
2: You can't do that.
0: You are forgetting who runs this division.
2: But they had a fair trial coming.
0: Look, kid, I didn't have the time to take those two into town just so the sheriff could hang them. Out here, I'm the law. The way I figure it, the Overland is richer by two more horses and two less horse thieves than it was before. Jenny, get me some of that grub. I'm feeling wolfish.
3: You want any, Seth?
2: No. I lost my appetite.
0: You. What are you staring at, dude?
4: I assure you I did not mean to stare, Mr. Russell. It's just that I...
3: This is Mr. Samuel Clemens. He's a newspaper writer.
0: Yeah? Well, don't be starting up no newspapers around here. Folks don't cotton to them that stirs up trouble.
4: Fortunately, those are not my intentions, sir. At present, I am on my way to the Comstock country. But I must say that good fortune seems to have granted my fondest wish since the journey began.
0: Oh, and what is that?
4: Why, to meet you, sir. Why, since I left St. Joe, I've heard many a tale of the countless deeds of Hod Russell. Here is romance. And here I sit face to face with the brave man who's reportedly taken the lives of 15 outlaws. Well, I am honored, sir.
0: I thank you. What'd you say your name was again?
4: Samuel Clemens, at your service.
0: And you say people's talking about me all the way back to St. Joe?
4: Talking about you?
0: Why, sir, you are a legend. A model for every young lad heading west. The ruthless master of the overland stage, dealing with brigands and outlaws, keeping the westward passage open. Yeah. Yes, sir, that's me. Of course, I ain't saying I killed 15 men. That sounds a mite high.
5: Whatever the number is, you can add two more.
0: Oh, what? Indeed. Two more dead.
4: Horse thieves.
0: If only I had been there. My readers would want to know about this adventure. Tell me exactly what happened.
4: For your paper?
0: Why, of course, sir. This sounds like a deed of uncommon heroism.
4: Well, it was like this.
3: You're awful quiet. Something bothering you?
2: No. No, it's nothing.
3: You wouldn't be thinking about those two horse thieves Hod hanged today, would you?
2: Yeah, I might be.
3: I told you. He's a killer.
2: Hod said they'd have been hanged even if he hadn't taken him to town.
3: Maybe. But it ain't up to him to do the job.
2: Might be a man has to bend the law a little sometimes if he's going to...
3: The only law Hod knows is his own.
2: Well, he's got the best-run division on the Overland. You can't deny that.
3: So?
2: Well, so that newspaper fella says everybody's heard about Hod, all the way back to St. Joe.
3: That doesn't mean they've heard the truth.
2: He's a legend. Even if I do think he was wrong, I reckon Hod knows what he's doing.
3: Who are you trying to convince? Me? Or you?
6: Nearly everyone at our party mentioned our new Sears Dream Supreme carpeting.
7: Did anyone say anything about my rutabaga dip?
6: Marvin said Dream Supreme looks so thick and luxurious. He loved its velvety soft plush pile.
7: What about my rutabaga dip?
6: Eloise adored the color.
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2: Lorne Greene again, and here's the concluding act of Incident at Red Butte.
3: Todd, this fella's got a wagon load of hay he wants to sell the Overland.
4: A load of hay, is it?
5: Morning.
4: Yeah. What's your name?
5: Walker.
4: How much hay you got here?
5: Close to a ton. Yeah, easy a ton. My price is...
4: Give me that pitchfork, Irish.
5: Pitchfork? Hey, now, what do you want with a pitchfork?
6: Here you are, Hod. Yeah, just like I thought. The fella's a damn swindler.
5: Well, now,
6: Inside of this stack ain't nothing but brush, piled up to make it look like he's got more hay than there really is.
5: Well, now,
6: Seth! Get some rope.
3: You ain't gonna hang him.
6: Irish, you and Luke tie up his hands and feet and toss him up on that haystack.
5: But, here now, what you fixing to do? No!
6: Oh, I'll bust you one.
3: What are you going to do?
6: You'll see. Just get him up there.
5: Up there. Up there.
6: Luke, give me a match.
3: Thanks. Hey, watch it. You're going to start a fire.
6: Let it be, kid. That's the whole idea.
3: Oh, but you...
6: Back off.
5: My God, what you doing? Yes, stop. Please put it out, somebody. No, no.
6: Spread the word, Walker. Scream your lungs out.
5: No, no.
6: You can't cheat the Overland on Hod Russell's division.
3: Luke, Irish, aren't you going to stop him?
7: It's Hod's play. Stay out of it, Seth.
5: Help me, somebody.
6: Seth, get off that wagon, kid. Leave him up there.
3: Oh, you all right?
8: Oh, I think so. Oh, thank you, young fella.
6: I told you to leave him up there.
3: Hod, you can't kill a man because he tried to cheat you.
6: I can't. Don't you forget that, kid. I'm letting you get away with it this time, but if you ever pull a stunt like that again, you and me is going to tangle.
9: I told you what Hod Russell was really like. But you wouldn't believe me.
3: I never seen anything like that in my whole life. He was going to cook that man like a piece of beefsteak.
9: He would have if you hadn't stopped him. When I think of some of the things Hod's done to people that got in his way.
3: I'm truly sorry, Jenny. I'm sorry I didn't believe you right from the start.
9: What are you going to do about it?
3: I don't know. But if Hod keeps on like this, he's going to run the Overland out of business. Folks will be so scared of meeting up with him, they won't want to ride the stage anymore.
9: But you said it yourself. Hod's a legend. Everything he does gets twisted around to make him sound like some kind of hero.
3: I'm going to write my Uncle Ben about everything that's happened. He'll want to know the truth. And then we'll find out just what the Overland thinks about the way Hod Russell runs his division.
10: Where's the mail pouch to St. Joe?
6: I've got it right here, Lanny. All ready for the pony.
10: Put this letter in there for me, will you? It's got to go out in the next mail.
6: Good as done.
10: Oh, Irish, you know where Hod is?
6: Inside. Talking to some settler.
10: Thanks.
11: And that's how we got separated from the other wagons. Now, if I was by myself, I just go on alone, but you see, I got my wife and baby to think of, and I'd sure be obliged if you could lend me a couple of your boys to, well, just ride along with us till we catch up with the wagon train.
6: Oh, this ain't no fort, and we ain't the cavalry. Besides, I can't spare the men.
11: Well, what are we gonna do?
6: If you wanna go west that bad, then you'd best buy a ticket on the stage, because that country's full of renegade Cheyenne that'd just love to raise the hair off some stray soddy like you.
11: The stage? I can't do that. I reckon we'll just have to take our chances.
9: Hod, listen to that baby. How can you let them go not knowing what might happen?
6: It ain't my concern.
9: Well, can't you send Irish or Luke or somebody with them until they find the others?
6: You heard me. I said no. Now let it be.
7: Hod, there's a pony coming in.
6: Get the mail pouch from Irish.
5: Hold there. Hey, tell Hod that back shooting Bodine's in Sweetwater. Come on there.
7: Hey, boss.
6: I heard. Get me two horses, Luke. Come on, kid. You and me are going after the snake that backshot me.
10: No, not me, Hod. I'm going to ride along with the settler and his wife. Make sure they catch up with their wagon train.
6: Now, this ain't no time for jokes, kid. Now, come on, before Bodine gets away.
10: I mean it, Hod. I'm going with him.
6: Getting Bodine's a hell of a lot more important than wet nursing some sodbuster.
10: Not to me. I wish you luck with Bodine.
6: You do, huh? Then just don't be here when I get back.
10: There's your wagon train down there near the river. Think you can make it the rest of the way?
11: Sure can, mister. We're sure obliged to you for your help. You going back there?
10: Yeah, I got to.
11: Well, I'm sure sorry if I put you between a rock and a hard place.
10: Weren't your fault. Goodbye. Good luck. Jenny?
9: Seth? Are you crazy? Why'd you come back?
10: To get you. I can't wait for my uncle to do something about it, Hod. I'm taking you away from here.
9: Oh, Seth. I was wrong about you. And I'm glad. But you know, if that's what you want, we better get moving before Hod comes back.
10: No. No, we'll wait.
9: That doesn't make sense. Why should we wait?
10: We've got to. Otherwise, he'll just come after us. If I can reason with him...
9: Reason with him? Don't you understand? He's gonna kill you. He'll kill both of us if he catches us. Oh, Seth, that's him. He's back.
10: Just stay here.
9: No, Seth, no. No, you can't go out.
10: Hello, Hod.
6: Still here, huh?
10: That's right. Did you get Bodine?
6: That's him, lying across that horse.
10: Is he dead?
6: He will be soon. After I finish with Bodine, I'm going to take care of you.
10: I've written my uncle, telling him some of the things you've done. The hangings, what you did to Walker.
6: Why, you sneaking little... I got the best division on the Overland.
10: No, it's the most feared division. It can't be like that. Not with more and more people pushing west. Not with the law coming to the territory.
6: I am the law.
10: Once, maybe. But not anymore.
6: We'll see about that.
10: All right, I'm taking Jenny out of here.
6: No, you ain't. You got a gun.
10: I don't want to fight you.
6: Fill your hand when I count to three.
10: Now, Hod, just listen to me.
6: One.
10: No.
6: Two.
12: Hod?
10: But I didn't draw.
9: I shot him.
10: Jenny?
9: He would have killed you, Seth. Things would have gone on just like before. Just like before. And I had to get away. That's why I had to get away.
8: He's dead, Lonnie.
12: The Overland's just lost a good man.
10: Maybe he was a good man once.
3: when he wasn't taking the law into his own hands. No, they lost Hod Russell a long time ago.

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Good evening. This is Ron. Welcome to Audio Theater for Tuesday, February 17th, 2026. This evening on Audio Theater, we present a detective triple play from the old-time radio series Boston Blackie. This evening's shows are entitled Mrs. George Trilling's Maid is Murdered, Robertson Poison's Wife, Beverly, Over the Telephone, and Carl Grady Golf Instructor. These shows originally aired back on the evenings of August 18th and 25th and September 29th, 1948, respectively. Boston Blackie, enemy to those who make him an enemy, friend to those who have no friend, begins solving these cases momentarily. Enjoy this evening's presentation.

0: I shouldn't think you would have done that cleaning while I was away, Sarah.
1: I'm sorry, Mrs. Trilling.
0: Chances are you were out somewhere for the entire 5 days instead of taking care of your duties.
1: You told me I could take some time off.
0: Looks to me like you didn't spend any time on.
1: But, ma'am,
0: This place hasn't been dusted since I left.
1: Well, I would have dusted today. I didn't expect you back until tomorrow.
0: Obviously.
1: Would you mind just moving a little, Mrs. Trilling? I'd like to clean the part of the rug that you're standing on.
0: Is it all right if I stay in my own apartment?
1: I didn't mean that, ma'am. I just want... I'll answer it.
0: I'll get it myself. You'd better keep on with that vacuum.
1: I'll answer the door, Mrs. Trilling.
0: I said I would go.
1: No, you can't. You mustn't.
0: What?
1: You mustn't answer the door. I'll go myself. You stay here.
0: Sarah, you stop pushing me.
1: Please, ma'am.
0: Take your hands off me. What's got into you?
1: Don't answer the door, Mrs. Trilling.
0: You've lost your mind, Sarah. I'll attend to you when I get back.
1: Mrs. Trilling, I'm warning you. Don't answer that door.
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3: 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Enemy to those who make him an enemy. Friend to those who have no friends.
4: Good morning, madam. Good morning. I represent the Jim Dandy Handicaps.
0: Just a moment, young man.
4: Yes?
0: You almost caused a panic in my apartment just now when you rang the bell.
4: Sorry, madam. Sorry. Wouldn't let it happen for the world. Blake's the name. Eddie Blake. I represent the Jim Dandy Handy Kitchen Set Company of West Parthenon, Illinois.
0: Oh,
4: in competition with the bigger companies, we find we can pass on better values to our customers by calling on them in person, demonstrating the Jim Dandy Handy Kitchen Set. Can anybody hear me inside?
0: Everybody can hear you every place.
4: Now, just
0: the
4: a
0: woman
4: moment.
0: In the next apartment has a door open, but she doesn't have to.
4: In
0: now,
4: that
0: what
4: case,
0: is
4: madam,
0: all this...
4: you'll just have to let me demonstrate the Jim Dandy Handy Kitchen Set in the privacy of your own apartment.
0: Oh.
4: I have here in this little box the greatest boon to housewives ever invented, developed, or discovered. Cuts down your kitchen work. Makes preparing food a pleasure. Makes
0: I am not interested. Good day.
4: Hey, don't close the door. You better take this package. Take it.
0: I don't want it.
4: You'd better want it.
0: Well, I...
4: If you don't take it, lady, one of us is gonna die.
0: What?
4: And, lady, it ain't gonna be me.
5: Yeah, hold on, Williams. We'll find out.
6: Right.
5: All the noise going on here. You'd think the cops and reporters never been on a murder case before. Yeah, just hold the phone.
6: Right.
7: Faraday. Inspector Faraday.
8: What do you want?
7: I got the city desk on the wire.
8: What do I care?
7: They want to know whether you got any idea who killed the girl.
8: If you newspaper guys don't stop pestering me, I'll clean the whole lot of you out of this apartment.
7: Thank you. Hey, Williams.
6: Yeah?
7: Faraday says no, he's got no idea.
6: Okay, then give me what you got.
7: Right. Body was found in a bedroom.
6: Huh?
7: Apartment belongs to a Mrs. George Trilling, a widow.
6: Huh?
7: With dough.
6: Who was killed?
7: Yeah, the maid. The name was Sarah. Wait a minute, let me see. I wrote it down here. Sarah Jeffries.
6: Uh-huh.
7: Age about 34, not pretty, brown hair.
6: Beautiful blonde maid, playing in a lavish apartment. That it?
7: Well, it ain't it, but I know that's what it's going to be. I got an idea that the maid was killed by mistake.
6: Go ahead, let's have it.
7: She was found in a bedroom. She wasn't wearing a maid's uniform or anything.
6: Uh-huh.
7: Somebody maybe wanted to knock off Mrs. Trilling.
6: Where was Mrs. Trilling?
7: Oh, out shopping somewhere.
6: Is Boston Blackie working on the case?
7: Yeah, wait a minute. Hey, Faraday.
8: What do you want?
7: Desk wants to know if Boston Blackie is working on this case.
8: No, and he isn't going to be. Now get off that phone.
7: Are you still there, Williams?
6: I'm still here.
7: Faraday says Blackie isn't on the case, but five will get you 10 that he will be on it as soon as he finds out about it.
9: You didn't know
1: thing about the case, Blackie?
5: No, Mary, not until you brought me the newspaper.
1: No.
5: My radio's being fixed, and I've been reading a book.
1: I have an idea I'm going to be sorry I brought you this paper.
5: Oh, don't be silly. I'm on vacation from murder cases.
1: Mm-hmm.
5: Faraday is on this one. He'll find out who killed the maid.
1: Do you think it was mistaken identity, that it was Mrs. Trilling, the murderer wanted to kill?
5: Mary, dear, I am not thinking about murder.
1: Uh-huh.
5: I told you, I was on vacation.
1: I know.
5: Well, what would you like to do this afternoon?
1: Would it make any difference?
5: Why, Mary, I'm surprised at you. Of course it would.
1: Yes.
5: I'm devoting the entire afternoon to you.
1: Oh.
5: Name it and you can have it.
1: Oh, you'll forgive me if I don't understand why you aren't trying to find out who killed that maid.
5: It's none of my business.
1: No, it never is, but that hasn't prevented you from working on murders before.
5: Well, this time it's different. I'm on vacation.
1: Well, the paper says that the police are completely at a loss for either a motive or a clue.
5: It does?
1: Yes. Faraday gave out an interview saying there's absolutely nothing to indicate why the maid was killed. She had no enemies, there was nothing missing from the apartment, and Mrs. Trilling had no enemies.
5: Tough one, huh?
1: Very.
5: Well,
1: I see what you mean. You're going to see Faraday?
5: Right away.
1: What about your vacation?
5: What vacation?
1: The one you were on.
5: Oh, that.
1: Yes, that.
5: Well, it turned out that it had to be a small vacation with a killer at large.
9: Faraday, homicide.
10: Hello, Inspector.
9: Yeah?
10: This is Mrs. Trilling.
9: Oh, I'm Mrs. Trilling. I've been phoning everywhere trying to get in touch with you. Where are you?
10: Not where I said I'd be.
9: Why not? You said you'd let me know where you were all the time.
10: No, I can't. I don't dare.
9: Hey, look, Mrs. Trilling, someone killed your maid in an attempt to kill you. At least that's what it looks like.
10: I know. That's why I'm afraid.
9: Well, if you're afraid, and you should be, you got to let me know where you are, or let me give you some protection.
10: No, I don't dare.
9: But look...
10: I don't want anyone to know where I am, not anyone at all. Not even the police.
11: Yes, yes, come in. Come in. What is it with you?
12: Mr. Downey.
11: Speak up.
12: Eddie Blake is back.
11: Finally.
12: Yeah.
11: Well, tell him to come in. At once.
12: Yeah, but
11: at once, do you hear me? You come in with him.
12: Yeah, sure, Mr. Downey, of course.
11: Hurry it up.
13: Come on in, Eddie.
12: Right. Hiya, boss. Well, we had a little accident this afternoon, didn't we?
11: A very unfortunate accident.
12: Unfortunate?
11: Very unfortunate. I didn't want that maid killed.
12: Well, that's what I mean. It was an accident.
11: Speak up.
12: You see, when I was there this morning, that dame Mrs. Trilling came to the door. I didn't know who she was.
11: Yes.
12: All I knew was she was supposed to be out of town.
11: Go on.
12: So I give her the packets.
11: Now, wait a minute.
12: Wait
11: a minute, Blake. Wait just a minute.
12: Huh?
11: You only recently joined Weepy and me in our little enterprise.
12: Yeah, I did.
11: You don't know how long we've planned our perfect little setup.
12: No, I didn't.
11: But you've spoiled it.
12: I've spoiled it?
11: Yes.
12: How did I spoil it?
11: Listen.
12: I give the spiel to the dame just like you told me. Blake's the name, Eddie Blake. I represent the Jim Dandy Handy Kitchen Set Company of West Parthenon, Illinois.
11: I know.
12: In competition with the bigger companies, you know, I give her the whole story.
11: And that isn't all.
12: Well, I don't understand.
14: You're sure right. That wasn't all, was it?
12: I spoiled it?
11: Blake, you've made a mistake.
12: I didn't make
11: it. You almost made a costly mistake. The maid who was our contact is dead.
12: Well, it was her own fault.
11: Now you will have to...
12: Hey, Mr. Downey. Wait a minute. I didn't mean to do nothing. All I...
14: Hello, boss?
11: Yes, Weepy?
14: I think he's dead.
11: I'm sure he is. Very sure.
14: He was cute enough, boss. You know that? After he finds he makes a mistake giving the package to the woman instead of the maid, he goes back to the apartment. He brings back the stuff he made her take.
11: Is that so?
14: I got it inside.
11: He shouldn't have killed the maid.
14: Well...
11: That's going to bring the police too close to us.
14: How? They can't find her.
11: Perhaps.
14: Besides, we got 3-4 other maids working for us. That's the list right in your desk.
11: I know.
14: We'll do all right.
11: Of course we will, of course. But I still wish he hadn't killed that maid.
14: You know something, Mr. Downey?
11: What's that?
14: I'm pretty sure he wishes that himself right now.
9: Blackie, I'm not going to lose my temper. I'm not going to tell you to get out of my office. But so help me, if you don't leave me alone... I'll throw you out.
5: So help you, you'll throw me out. Okay, so I'll help you.
9: I didn't say that.
5: It was close enough. I know what you really meant, though, Faraday. Now listen to me.
9: Mm-hmm.
5: I just came from the apartment house where that maid was killed.
9: Go on back. Maybe something will happen to you.
5: You aren't that lucky. Are you going to listen to me?
9: Yeah, go on, talk. I never heard a guy talk more in my life.
5: It's a habit that I got into when I was young.
9: Yeah.
5: Faraday, I didn't try to get into the murder apartment just now. I spent my time calling on neighbors of Mrs. Trilling.
9: So?
5: So I found out something that makes me want to see her right away. Where's she hiding?
9: You wanted to talk, so talk. I'm just listening.
5: That's what I like. Cooperation.
9: Mm-hmm.
5: But it doesn't matter. I'll take it from here myself.
9: Take it as far as you can. And be sure you go with it.
5: Listen, Inspector, Mrs. Trilling had a caller this morning, several hours before her maid was killed.
9: Isn't that unusual? Blackie, how do you do it?
5: Okay, but this was a particular kind of caller.
9: Particular?
5: You see, the woman in the next apartment had her door open and could hear most of the conversation between Mrs. Trilling and this man.
9: What big ears she had.
5: The caller was a door-to-door salesman, selling something called the Jim Dandy Handy Kitchen Set. Only I just checked, and there is no such thing.
9: No kidding. Gosh, Blackie, the things you find out. What about it?
5: Well, I was thinking.
9: Strange work for you, Blackie.
5: I was thinking that if that salesman wasn't selling any Jim Dandy Handy Kitchen Set, isn't it logical that he was selling death?
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3: And now, back to Boston Blackie. Though her maid, Sarah, warned her not to open her apartment door, Mrs. Trilling did so anyway and was confronted by Eddie Blake, a door-to-door salesman who told her to accept a package from him or die. Later, Sarah is found murdered in Mrs. Trilling's bed. To all appearances, Mrs. Trilling herself was the intended victim. As we return to our story, Boston Blackie and his friend, Mary Wesley, ring the doorbell at Mrs. Trilling's apartment.
13: Blackie, how many times are you going to ring that bell before you're convinced Mrs. Trilling isn't at home?
5: Once more. Yeah, Mary, that convinced me.
13: Oh?
5: That convinces me the door is unlocked.
13: No.
5: And now for a look around.
13: Well, I'll look for a story in one of Mrs. Trilling's magazines while you look for a clue in Sarah's murder.
5: You'll find a good story before I find a good clue, I'll bet. Faraday's men have been all over this apartment, especially in the living room and bedroom. So I'll see what's in the kitchen first.
13: I'll tell you right now what's in there. A stove, a refrigerator, a cupboard, and linoleum on the floor.
5: How'd you guess, Mary? That's exactly what I found.
13: I was in a kitchen once.
5: So was someone else, not so long ago. What do you think I just found under the sink?
13: I can tell you that, too. The floor.
5: No, something on the floor.
13: Oh, you know what it looks like to me? An orange-colored piece of wrapping paper.
5: Right. And I can tell by the creases in it, it was taken off a package, a small package, and recently.
13: Oh, now.
5: Heavy orange wrapping paper. Strange color for wrapping paper.
13: What are you trying to do, see through it?
5: No, read the watermark, if any.
13: Watermark?
5: Yeah, here it is. The Lawrence Paper Company. This paper might tie in with the door-to-door salesman I told Faraday about.
13: Well, it ought to be easy to find out from the watermark who makes the paper. And the people who made the paper can tell you who uses it. And the people who use it may be able to tell you what was in it. Am I brilliant?
5: Brilliant enough to look in the phone book and get me the number of the Lawrence Paper Company.
13: Well, I'll try. You know, a still better way to find out what was in that paper is to ask Mrs. Trilling. I wonder where she is.
5: I don't know. Faraday wouldn't tell me. But I have a hunch this piece of paper is going to wrap up this case.
11: Sit down. Sit down, Mrs. Trilling.
15: Thank you. You know why I'm here, of course.

0: Oh, good.
1: I actually believed Eddie Blake killed your maid. And because I admire your handiwork and to introduce you to the business, suppose I show you around the shop.
0: I'd like that very much.
1: This way, Mrs. Trilling. This way.
0: All right.
1: This door here leads to my workshop. Mm-hmm. You know, of course, that I'm the best in my business. The best.
0: No.
1: After you.
0: Thank you. Are we going to see your workshop?
1: Yes. And here's some of my work. Weepy. Weepy.
2: You call me, Mr. Donnie?
1: Yes, Weepy. Come here. Come Donnie. Here.
2: Mr. Donnie, I'm... Hey, who's the dame? What happened to her?
1: The woman is Mrs. Trilling.
2: Mrs. Trilling?
1: And I just knocked her out with my blackjack. What I want you to do is to take her out of here.
2: Oh, I can't do anything right now, Mr. Donnie.
1: Listen to
2: me.
1: Now,
2: you deliver that package to the maid at number 3 now that Eddie isn't with it.
1: You'll make the delivery to number 3 later.
2: Yeah, but I can't.
1: Right now, I want you to take Mrs. Trilling out of here and finish the job that I started.
3: Lawrence Paper Company.
4: Hello, this is Boston Blackie. I'd like to speak to the man in charge of sales, please.
3: Well, I'm speaking to him now, yes. I'm in charge of everything around here, yes.
4: Well, I guess you can help me then.
3: Maybe.
4: You make an orange-colored wrapping paper, don't you?
3: If it's got our watermark, I guess we do.
4: Well, it does have your watermark on it.
3: Well?
4: Who uses it? Could you tell me that without guessing?
3: Yes, guess could. Well, it'd take a while to have to look at our order sheets.
4: Well, do that, will you? And right away?
3: Well, I can't do it right away, Blackie. Even if I started now, I might have to look back through a lot of old records.
4: Well, look then.
3: Yes, we haven't sold any of that orange wrapping paper for, well, I guess, maybe a year.
4: Well, you can find out for me. I mean, well, who uses it? Can't you find that out?
3: Oh, sure, sure.
4: Sure what?
3: Sure, I can find out for you, I guess.

0: Come in. Well, Weepy, how did you make... Oh? Who are you?
1: Doesn't matter. You, Mr. Danny?
0: I am, sir. I am.
1: I'd like to talk to you, Mr. Danny.
0: Well, you can start by telling me who you are and how you found me.
1: Jones. John Jones is the name.
0: John Jones.
1: And if you're interested, I found you by getting your name and address from the man who sold you orange wrapping paper.
0: Oh. Well, what do you want, Mr. Jones?
1: Just a second. You know, the air in here is awfully stuffy. Mind if I open this window?
0: Yes, I certainly do. It's windy out and my desk is covered with papers.
1: Oh, I'm sure it isn't windy enough to blow your papers around.
0: Now, don't open that window. Now, look what you've done. Close that window, will you?
1: Oh, it is windy, isn't it?
0: Yes.
1: Sorry, Mr. Danny. I'll help you
0: stupid
1: pick your papers up
0: fool
1: off the floor.
0: Don't bother.
1: No, I insist.
0: Leave them alone.
1: All, this is all my fault. I shouldn't have opened the window.
0: No, you shouldn't have.
1: But I'll have all your papers back on the desk in no time at all.
0: Look, Blackie, just who do you think you're fooling?
1: You call me Blackie?
0: Yes. Boston Blackie.
1: Well, you can tell your grandchildren the Boston Blackie picked up your papers for you.
0: Never mind.
1: There they are, back on your desk.
0: Now, look. You came here for something. Now, what was it?
1: You might say I blew in to shoot the breeze with you, Danny.
0: Very funny.
1: So now I'll also blow.
0: I don't understand this. But all I know is that whatever you came in for, you didn't get.
1: I wouldn't say that, Danny. I wouldn't say that at all.
2: Hey, Mr. Downey.
0: Oh, come in, Weepy. Come in. About time you got back. We've got work to do.
2: What, more work, Mr. Downey?
0: Yes, much more. Well,
2: don't you think I've done enough for one day?
0: No.
2: I finished off that Mrs. Thrilling like you told me. That took a couple hours. After that, I made that delivery to number 3. Or I tried to.
0: Tried to? Delivery had to be made today. The woman gets back to town tomorrow.
2: I know that, but the maid at number 3 wouldn't take it.
0: What'd you do?
2: She said a guy was there already today with a sales talk, and he gave her a package and everything.
0: What?
2: Yeah, he gave her a package and everything. She didn't crack to him, though, because when she opened it, there was nothing in it.
0: I know who delivered that package. Boston Blackie.
3: Blackie?
0: Yes, he was here a while ago. And after he left, I couldn't find our list. He must have taken it with him, and he's trying to find out what we're doing.

0: doing by calling on the people listed.
1: Gee.
0: Blackie got nothing at number 3. Contact number 4 by phone, Weepy, right away. We'll have a surprise for Blackie when he gets there.
2: Sure is a nice day to sit in the park, Mr. Downey.
0: We're not here because it's a nice day. And if that maid at number 4 doesn't show up soon, it's going to turn out to be a bad day, Weepy.
2: Hey, you think this is her coming down the sidewalk now?
0: Well, it's about time.
2: Yeah.
0: About time. Call her over here, Weepy.
2: Yeah, sure. Hey, Harriet.
3: Oh.
2: Harriet.
0: That's so loud.
2: Here we are.
3: Oh, hello, Weepy. You sent for me. You said the big boss wanted to see me. Is anything wrong?
2: Yeah, I'll let the big boss tell you about that. This is him, Mr. Downey.
3: Hello.
0: How do you do? You're the maid in apartment 3F at 2142 95th Street? Are you Harriet?
3: Yes.
0: And a salesman hasn't been to see you yet today, has he? Has he?
3: No.
0: Answer quickly, please.
3: No, I'm not even expecting him till tomorrow. It's all right if you don't come till the day after, because the lady at the house won't be back till the day after that.
0: Well, we think a salesman is going to call on you this afternoon.
2: A phony, though, Harriet. Well,
0: never mind, Weepy. Never mind.
2: No,
0: please.
2: Sure, Mr. Downey.
0: I'll handle this. I'll handle this very well. And I want you to do what I tell you to when this salesman shows up, Harriet.
3: All right.
0: You do what I tell you to do, and then we'll handle him.

0: Yeah?
1: Good afternoon, madam. Good afternoon. Jones is the name, Giant Jones. I represent the Jim Dandy Handy Kitchen Set Company, West Parthenon, Illinois.
0: Now, just
1: let me step inside for a moment or two, and I'll show you something that will cut hours from the time you spend in the kitchen and make cooking a pleasure, too.
0: Oh, very well.
1: Thank you. And before I leave, you'll thank me. Now, to begin with, madam, is there a knife in your kitchen with a blade, a spoon with a handle, a fork with prongs?
0: Well
1: if there is, you need one of these. Now, I'll tell you what I'm going to do. You may not believe it, madam, but in this little package is the answer to your kitchen prayers.
2: And in this little hand is the answer to the question, do you want to say your prayers?
1: Oh, Danny, it's you.
2: Surprised, aren't you?
1: Not very.
2: Weepy?
3: Yeah, boss?
2: Keep your gun on him and shoot in case he goes for me.
3: Sure, Mr. Danny.
2: Now, Blackie, raise your hands and turn around so that you face the wall.
1: If I raise my hands, I'll have to drop the package under my arm.
2: Well, drop it then. Drop it.
1: All right, but don't forget. You told me to.
3: Hey, Mr. Donnie, the room's full of smoke.
2: I know it. Blackie dropped a smoke bomb. Hurry, shoot him quickly.
3: I can't see
2: him. Well, shoot anyway. You might get him.
3: Okay.
0: No, Jones, I'll be hit too.
2: Get down on the floor, Harriet. Can't see anything.
3: Start shooting, Weepy. Start shooting.
4: Even a riot in here, Mr. Donnie.
5: Oh, yes, I am, Weepy. Right here.
2: Weepy, did you get Blackie?
1: No, Danny. Blackie got Weepy.
2: What?
1: And Danny, you go too.
2: No.
1: All right, Faraday, come on in.
6: You all right, Blackie?
1: Yes, Faraday. I close this case for you.
6: Okay. But Blackie, how about doing the same thing to your mouth?
1: Right, madam. A genuine confession of murder I have here, an expose of a racket, the likes of which your fair eyes have never seen before.
0: How much is it, sir? One dime, one-tenth of a dollar?
1: It's only free, Mary. It's interesting. The racket was positively ingenious.
0: It was stolen jewelry, wasn't it, Blackie?
1: Yes, but it was stolen in a very clever way.
0: Huh?
1: The maid of the house was talked into stealing a valuable piece of the jewelry while her mistress was away.
0: Uh-huh.
1: Then she delivered it to Downey.
0: Oh, I see.
1: Then Downey would make a copy of the jewels, keep the originals, and send the copy back to the maid at her place of employment by a phony door-to-door salesman.
0: Oh, I get it. It's pretty complicated. Well, that's that. Now, I know you brought the smoke bomb with you because you thought Downey and Weepy were waiting for you, but, Blackie, I thought you were on vacation.
1: I was. I had a wonderful time. Wish you were there. And X marks the spot I put Downey and Weepy on.

0: make mine CV, because for me there is no finer beer, and it's just as smooth.
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0: So make yours CV, because for you, there is no finer beer. 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
1: And now, here is a preview of what happens next week.
2: Hello?
3: Hello, Beverly.
2: Oh, darling, hello. Where are you?
3: In a drugstore downtown. I thought I'd call and see how you're feeling.
2: A little better.
3: Oh?
2: Are you going to be home soon?
3: No, not for a couple of hours yet.
2: Oh.
3: Now, look, I want you to take that medicine I got for you. It's 10 o'clock, and it's supposed to be taken at 10.
2: Oh, darling, do I have to?
3: Yes, you have to.
2: You know how I hate to take medicine of any kind.
3: Well, you want to feel better, don't you?
2: Yes, of course.
3: Then take the medicine you're supposed to, when you're supposed to.
2: All right, darling, I will. In a little while.
3: No, right now, sweetheart. While we're on the phone, so I'll know you're taking it.
2: You don't trust me, do you?
3: Not when it comes to taking medicine.
2: Darling.
3: Now go get it, I'll wait.
2: Oh, I don't have to get it. It's right here on the table beside me.
3: Oh, that's good.
2: I've been looking at it for an hour, trying to get up enough courage to take it by 10, as you said I should.
3: It won't taste as bad as you think.
2: Oh.
3: Now pour it into a glass, about an inch from the bottom, and you drink it down.
2: For your sake, darling. Just a minute.
3: All right. Can you pour out a good dose of it?
2: Yes, darling, a whole inch.
3: That's a good girl. Now drink it down.
2: Here goes.
3: Drink it.
2: Oh.
3: Did you drink it?
2: Yes. Tom, it tastes awful. It's burning me. What is it?
3: Poison, sweetheart. Deadly poison.

0: Hello.
1: Hello, Beverly.
0: Oh, darling, hello. Where are you?
1: In a drugstore downtown. I thought I'd call and see how you're feeling.
0: A little better.
1: Oh.
0: Are you going to be home soon?
1: No, not for a couple of hours yet.
0: Oh.
1: Now, look, I want you to take that medicine I got for you. It's 10 o'clock, and it's supposed to be taken at 10.
0: Oh, darling, do I have to?
1: Yes, you have to.
0: You know how I hate to take medicine of any kind.
1: Well, you want to feel better, don't you?
0: Yes, of course.
1: Then take the medicine you're supposed to, when you're supposed to.
0: All right, darling, I will. In a little while.
1: No, right now, sweetheart. While we're on the phone, so I'll know you're taking it.
0: You don't trust me, do you?
1: Not when it comes to taking medicine.
0: Darling.
1: Now, go get it. I'll wait.
0: Oh, I don't have to get it. Right here on the table beside me.
1: Oh, that's good.
0: I've been looking at it for an hour, trying to get up enough courage to take it by 10, as you said I should.
1: And it won't taste as bad as you think.
0: Oh.
1: Now pour it into a glass, about an inch from the bottom, and you drink it down.
0: For your sake, darling. Just a minute.
1: All right. And you pour out a good dose of it?
0: Yes, darling, a whole inch.
1: That's a good girl. Now drink it down.
0: Here goes.
1: Drink it.
0: Oh,
1: did you drink it?
0: Yes. Tom, it tastes awful. It's burning me. What is it?
1: It's poison, sweetheart. Deadly poison.
0: Tom.
1: Yes, sweetheart. And death will come so fast you won't have time to call the police.
0: Tom.
1: So no one will ever know I just killed you.
0: Tom.
1: So long.
2: Operator.
0: Operator, get me...

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0: Yes, sir, it's smooth. 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There is no finer beer.
1: But now on to Dick Calmer as Boston Blackie. Enemy to those who make him an enemy. Friend to those who have no friend.
2: You next, mister?
3: Yes, I'll take a pack of those razor blades and a ball on the counter here.
2: Very good.
3: They're just 10 cents, huh?
2: That's right. Best razor blade bargain in town.
3: Well, I wouldn't know. Here you are.
2: Thank you.
3: Is this the only drugstore in town without a clock in it?
2: Oh, no. There's the clock on the wall at the back of the store, right over the phone booth you just came out of.
3: An observing kid, aren't you?
2: Indeed, I am.
3: 2 minutes after 10, huh?
2: Correct.
3: Is that clock right?
2: Right on the dot.
3: Oh, that's bad. I promised my wife I'd be home at 9:30.
2: Really?
3: Oh, well, there have been a lot of other nights when Beverly wouldn't speak to me.
4: Supervisor sent you to see me. Is that right, Miss Randolph?
5: Yes, sir.
4: You're Operator 16?
5: Yes, I am.
4: I'm Inspector Faraday of Homicide.
5: Oh, how do you do?
4: This is Boston Blackie.
6: Hello. How do you do, Miss Randolph?
4: Mrs. Beverly Robertson was found dead a little while ago, as you know. The phone's still in her hand. I understand you reported an emergency at her number.
5: Yes. I was sure there was something wrong because she seemed in pain, was trying to tell me to get her something.
6: Get her what?
4: Quiet, Blackie.
6: Okay.
4: Get her what, Miss Randolph?
5: Well, she never got that far. All she said was, get me, twice, just like that.
4: Thanks, Miss Randolph. Well, Blackie, that proves it.
6: Proves what?
4: That Mrs. Robertson committed suicide.
6: Oh, and then picked up the phone and tried to call for help. Well, why would she do that?
4: Because after she took the poison, she changed her mind.
6: You think so, do you, Faraday?
4: Mm-hmm.
6: Well, after I've worked on this case a little while, maybe I'll change yours.

0: Come in. I said come in. Come in, can't you hear me?
1: Hello. May I come in?
0: I said you could.
1: You're Tom Robertson, I imagine.
0: Some imagination you've got. I ought to be Robertson. This is his house. Who are you?
1: Boston Blackie. But I'll wait till you're through shaving to talk to you.
0: No, come on in and talk now.
1: Fine. Prefer an electric razor to the soap and water kind, do you?
0: That's the general idea. What do you want, Blackie?
1: I'd just like to ask you a few questions about what happened here at 10 o'clock last night.
0: You know what happened. If you read the papers or talked to the police. Because the police have already talked to me.
1: I know that.
0: Oh?
1: But I'd like to talk to you, too.
0: So?
1: I have nothing to go on, but maybe. But it's maybe your wife was murdered.
0: And maybe I murdered her, too, huh?
1: I didn't say that. But if my hunch is right, somebody killed her, and I'd like to find out who.
0: Go ahead.
1: Well, first tell me something. Did your wife have any reason to commit suicide?
0: I don't know.
1: Was she insured?
0: Yeah. But the policy's no good because she killed herself.
1: I see.
0: And before you get around to asking me where the poison came from, I don't know that either because I didn't buy any.
1: I didn't say you did.
0: Well, but you're thinking it.
1: You don't know what I'm thinking.
0: I know what you're doing, though. You're bothering me. But get out of here before I throw you out.
1: Robertson, the more you talk, the more you make me think what you don't want me to think.
0: I said I'd throw you out. Maybe I just better do it.
1: Now, look, Robertson. Oh, yeah. For that, you get this. Don't bother to get up off the floor, pal. I can find the door as easily as my fist found your chin.
2: Come in.
3: Carol, did you see the...
2: Miss Martin for you, Miss Garber, during business hours, remember?
3: I'm sorry, but this doesn't have anything to do with business. Did you see what's in this morning's papers? Look at it.
2: I saw it on my way to the office. It has nothing to do with business, did you say?
3: Well, yes, I guess it does at that.
2: It just kept us from going out of business, that's all.
3: But what's amazing is I didn't think he'd do it, Carol.
2: Miss Martin, Miss Garber, this is a business office, remember?
3: All right, but as I started to say, I didn't think he'd do it.
2: He had to do it. It was self-defense. And a guy who'll do anything to save a dime will do more than anything to save his life. Wait a minute.
3: Okay.
2: Martin Merchandise Company, good morning.
4: Miss Martin, please.
2: Speaking.
4: Oh, Miss Martin, this is Robertson.
2: Yeah, hello.
4: Hi.
2: Where are you?
4: I'm in a phone booth. It's all right to talk.
2: Is it?
4: I would have come to the office, only I thought I'd better not so soon after last night. Is there a job for me?
2: Yeah, tonight, on Highway 10. Meet us at the junction of Highway 10 and 18A at midnight tonight.
4: All right, I'll be there.
2: Tom?
4: Yes?
2: My deepest sympathies at the loss of your wife.
4: Oh, thanks. Goodbye.
2: Goodbye.
3: What's the joke, Miss Martin?
2: Oh, I really shouldn't laugh, should I, Miss Garber? Mrs. Robertson was a nice kid, I hear. Too bad she had to stop living because she found out what her husband does for his.
5: Here you are, sir. 65 out of a dollar. Next?
1: I'm next. All I want is a little information.
5: Oh, I know about what, too. You're another policeman, aren't you?
1: No, not exactly. I'm Boston Blackie.
5: Hey, no kidding.
1: That's right.
5: Gee. Well, gosh, Blackie, I told the police already everything I know about that guy who was here last night. I nearly fell over when I read about him in the paper this morning.
1: Well, maybe you'll fall apart when I'm through with this case.
5: Really?
1: I'm going to try to prove his wife was murdered, that maybe he killed her.
5: Oh, not even you can do that, Blackie. He was here when she died, right here in this drugstore.
1: I'm aware of that. And it's 5 or 6 miles from here to his home.
5: I know, but he was sure here at 10 last night because he asked the time when he came out of the phone booth.
1: Asked the time, huh?
5: Yes.
1: Well, that's usually done by people trying to establish an alibi.
5: Oh.
1: But in this case, it could be a coincidence. What else did he do?
5: Well, he bought a pack of these razor blades on the counter here. They're cheap, but they're the best razor blade bargain in town.
1: Robertson bought a pack of razor blades?
5: Well, sure. A fella has to shave.
1: But not with a blade.
5: No.
1: Robertson uses an electric razor.
5: What? Then why did he buy razor blades, bargain or no bargain?
1: Maybe to make awfully sure that you'd guarantee he was here at exactly 10 o'clock last night.
5: Oh.
1: Which might mean he knew she was going to die and at exactly 10.
5: But, Blackie, he was here at 10, so how could he have given her that medicine? She took it at 10 o'clock, too. And it was the medicine that killed her.
1: I know that. And I know something else, too.
5: What?
1: Even if Robertson did kill his wife with that medicine, it's going to be tough making him take his.
0: There's a little wind out tonight, Carol.
2: Yeah.
0: Listen to it in those trees.
2: There's a truckload of dry goods out tonight, too.
0: Mm-hmm.
2: And that's what I'm listening for, Tom.
0: Yeah, I know.
2: Helen, are you ready? The truck should be along any minute now.
3: Yeah, I'm all ready. Made up to look my best. Well, the best a lady in distress should look.
0: You really look as if you've been trying to fix the motor on your car, Helen.
3: Thanks.
2: Do I look the same?
0: Yes, Carol. I'd say you both look as if you've worked over that car out there for an hour.
3: If anybody ever saw Carol in her office in town, they'd never know it was the same girl.
0: I don't think I'd recognize you either, Helen. Very convincing. You both even have grease smudges on your face.
2: Hey, quiet, you two. I think I hear the truck coming down the highway now.
3: Yeah, I hear too.
2: Let's go, Helen.
3: Okay.
2: And remember, Tom, you slip back of the truck and you go around to the other side and you slug the driver from behind.
0: Yeah, I know what to do.
3: Carol, what if there's a rider?
2: I know there isn't. I checked. Unless he's picked up a hitchhiker and he's not supposed to do that.
3: Oh.
2: He's getting close now. Let's go out and wait for help.
6: Good luck, Carol. Helen?
2: Yeah,
3: thanks.
2: You too. And don't muff anything. Out on the road far enough, Helen. Start waving.
3: Don't
2: smile, stupid. Look unhappy. We're in his lights now and he's slowing down.
7: Hey, mister. Hey, mister.
3: Please, mister.
7: Stop, will you?
3: Hey, mister, will you stop?
7: Hey, mister, stop.
3: Hey, mister. Stop.
2: Stop me.
8: Trouble here, girls. The car just went out of gas.
2: Oh, thank goodness. We've been here for almost an hour.
3: There's something wrong with the engine or whatever makes the car go.
8: Well, that's usually what makes it go. Now, wait, I'll pull up alongside the road ahead of you and have a look at it.
2: Oh, don't bother to do that. We'll leave the car here if you'll give us a lift to the nearest garage.
8: Well, I'll be more than glad to do that for you. Just, hey, what's going on
6: you're
8: here?
6: Going...
8: Oh, hold up, man. Oh, you torch. Drop the flexic. Put it up the flexic.
2: Tom, you fool. You bungled it.
5: You killed him. You killed him, Carol.
3: Carol, this is something I didn't count on.
2: I didn't count on Tom bungling things either. He got a look at Tom. I had to kill him.
5: It was a mistake, Carol, killing him like this.
2: The only mistake was his. Being so fast, you couldn't knock him out. But it was his mistake. And his last.
1: Listen for just a few seconds to a man who knows good beer and who likes champagne velvet. The beer with the million-dollar flavor.
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1: And now back to Boston Blackie. While he speaks to her from a drugstore phone booth, Tom Robertson talks his wife into taking some medicine, which is poison. But neither the police nor Boston Blackie can accuse Robertson of murder, for it is firmly established that he was in the drugstore at the exact time of his wife's death. Furthermore, no motive for murder can be found. So, for Blackie's objections, police list the death as suicide. As a return to office...
10: Faraday, I tell you, I'm more convinced than ever that Mrs. Robertson was murdered and probably by her husband.
11: Look, right now this office of mine has trouble enough. I'm working on the case of that murdered truck driver.
10: Oh, great, I'll solve it for you if you'll just listen to me for 4 minutes.
11: What for?
10: I told you, minutes.
11: Oh.
10: Faraday, I had a talk with a clerk in Wallace's drugstore.
11: Fine. Learn any neighborhood gossip?
10: Yes. At exactly 10, the night of his wife's death, Robertson bought a package of razor blades from that clerk.
12: He did.
10: But all he uses is an electric razor.
11: Are you serious?
10: Yes. And I have a pretty serious hunch that Mrs. Robertson's death was murder.
11: You do.
10: Faraday, Robertson went out of his way to make certain
1: that he'd be seen in Wallace's drugstore at the exact time of his wife's death.
11: I know he asked the time, and that's the way to establish an alibi. But how did Robertson know when his wife would take that poison?
1: There's one of two ways he might have known that.
11: Mm-hmm.
1: Maybe she took that certain medicine at regular hours, or, better still, the phone call he made from the drugstore could have been to his wife.
11: Reminding her to take it, huh?
1: Yeah.
11: Maybe even having her take it before he hung up.
1: Now I know you've been listening to me.
11: Hold on a minute. Faraday, homicide.
12: Inspector Faraday, this is Dr. Morrow's secretary.
11: Oh, yeah. Has he been able to trace the poison that killed Mrs. Robertson?
12: Yes, that's what he asked me to call you about. It contained a very rare drug, Inspector. Very little of it in town and very hard to get.
11: Well, who bought it recently and where?
12: There's been no record of a sale of it for 6 months, but we did run across something extremely interesting.
11: Yeah?
12: A quantity of it was stolen along with an entire truckload of drugs that disappeared one night a month ago.
11: Hijacked, you mean?
12: Yes.
11: Thanks a lot. Goodbye.
12: Goodbye.
11: Blackie, you think you have something.
1: Yes, Faraday. Big ears and sharp ones, too. I heard what the girl said.
11: Then you know what it means, don't you? There's a connection between Mrs. Robertson's death and the hijack mob that killed the driver last night.
1: It sounds that way.
11: Yep.
1: And you agree her death sounds like murder, too, don't you?
11: Yes, I do. But I'm going after those hijackers first. And believe me, it's going to be tough.
1: First murder's first, Inspector. Do it my way. Go after Robertson for killing his wife, and catching those hijackers will be easy.
3: There's the phone, Carol.
2: So what?
3: Well, you want me to answer it?
2: Definitely not. Oh, the office is closed for the day. Just throw the key on the switchboard, will you, Helen?
3: Okay, but it might be a customer.
2: The Martin Merchandise Company can wait till another business day for another customer. Oh, I'm tired.
3: Well, I'm worried.
2: About what?
3: Killing that truck driver.
2: What is there to worry about, Helen?
3: Carol, what if they trace the stolen stuff to us?
2: Have they been able to do that yet?
3: No.
2: Well, they never will. And why?
3: Why?
2: Because we repackage and relabel everything we steal. Simple, isn't it?
3: Yes. But someday we'll slip up.
2: Oh, no, we won't. I'm careful to get rid of anything out of the ordinary. The drug I used to put a good kick in the poison for Tom's wife was the only thing unusual that I didn't get rid of.
3: But, Carol, that was stuff we got when we hijacked that drug truck a month ago.
2: I know. But I had an idea a month ago that Tom's wife knew what the score was. And I made him admit it.
3: Yeah.
2: Where is Tom, incidentally?
3: Oh, he went home about an hour ago. He said he was tired after last night.
2: I'm tired after today. I think I'll go home and get some sleep.
3: I wish I was sure I could sleep tonight.
2: What's there to keep you awake, honey? Worry?
3: Yes.
2: I tell you, the police will never catch us. Never.
13: Operator.
1: Operator 16, please.
13: This is Operator 16.
1: Oh, Miss Randolph, or... Should I say, hello, beautiful. This is Boston Blackie.
13: And this is the telephone company. We don't allow private conversations.
1: Oh, I think the big bad company will allow this one.
13: Yes? Why?
1: Because all I want to know is what time you get off work and what you're doing right after that.
13: Your number, please.
1: Let me have your number at home.
13: Now, really?
1: Don't become alarmed, Miss Randolph. It isn't what you're thinking.
13: I'll switch you to another operator.
1: No, you'll do. Seriously, though. I already have your company's permission to talk to you.
13: Oh, well.
1: This is in connection with the death of Mrs. Robertson.
13: Well, that's different.
1: Are you going to be home tonight?
13: Yes, I am. I get off at 11.
1: Fine. Inspector Faraday will be there to see you and tell you what I want you to do.
13: I might have known it would be someone like the inspector.
1: Don't worry. Just when you're getting so bored you think you can't stand him a minute more, I'll come along with a killer to liven things up.
5: Hello?
13: Hello, Mr. Robertson?
14: Yes?
13: Sorry to waken you this time of night, Mr. Robertson.
5: Who's this?
13: You don't know me, sir. I'm a telephone operator. Number 16.
5: Yes?
13: Mr. Robertson, are you awake enough to understand what I'm saying?
5: Yes, go ahead.
13: Well, I'm the operator who answered the emergency call from your wife as she was dying. Shall I go on?
5: Yes, go on.
13: Well, she said a lot more than I told the police.
5: What was that?
13: You heard me. My name is Jane Randolph. I live alone in apartment 1A at 1 West 66th Street.
0: Now, what do you want?
13: I want you to be in my apartment in half an hour with a lot of money in your hand. Bye now.
0: Hello? Hello? Hello? Oh.
5: Circle 6459.
0: Hello, Carol, this is Tom.
13: What's the idea of waking me up at this time of night?
0: Listen, Carol, I just got a phone call from a telephone operator.
13: Yeah?
0: She answered when my wife dialed operator to call the police, I guess, and she knows something.
13: Oh, fine.
0: Carol, what'll I do to shut her up?
13: I'll think of something.
0: Yeah, but what?
13: Come down here right away. By the time you get here, I'll have it fixed so you won't have to worry about her.
3: Okay, Carol. Got that typed out.
2: Read the last sentence back to me, will you, Helen?
3: Okay. I put the poison in her medicine and then phoned her from Wallace's drugstore at 10 o'clock and talked her into drinking it while I was on the phone. Okay?
2: Perfect. Now, write this for me. The next night...
3: The next night...
2: I killed...
3: Killed
2: that truck driver.
3: That truck driver.
2: Near the junction?
3: Near the junction.
2: Of Highway 10.
3: Of Highway 10.
2: And 18A.
3: And 18A. Next night I killed that truck driver near the junction of Highway 10 and 18A. Okay, anything else?
2: Mm-hmm. Yeah. I had no accomplices.
3: I had no accomplices.
2: Nor anything to do.
3: Nor anything to do.
2: To do with the...
3: With the...
2: Wait a minute now. Any of the other hijack jobs.
3: Any of the other hijack jobs.
2: Except the drug truck.
3: Except the drug truck.
2: And that's when I got the poison.
3: And that's when I got the poison.
2: To kill my wife.
3: To kill my wife. There, now what?
2: Now we get this sign and our worries about a certain operator are over.
3: Telephone operator?
2: Well, let's just say that what a certain telephone operator knows certainly won't hurt Tom Robinson.
11: Well, Miss Randolph,
3: yes?
11: It's been 30 minutes since you made that phone call for Blackie. Where's Robertson?
14: Maybe he's still on his way, Inspector Faraday.
11: What you told him would have had him here in 10 minutes.
14: I suppose so.
11: He's not here. Even Blackie's failed to show up.
14: That is odd.
11: There's nothing odd about it at all. It's just another of Blackie's crazy ideas that hasn't worked. The only thing odd is that I waste my time with him, too.
14: I'm awfully sorry. Is there anything else I can do?
11: Yes. When Blackie shows up, tell him what I think of him. But then the telephone company doesn't approve of that kind of language, does it?
0: What does this note mean, Carol?
2: It means that I can dictate a pretty good letter.
3: And that I know how to type. Here's a pen.
0: Oh, I'm not going to sign my name to this. It tells how I killed my wife. It says I shot the truck driver.
2: You can read, can't you?
0: But you can't.
2: Well, let's see if you can write. Sign it.
0: No, I won't. I didn't come over here for this. I came to get help from you to keep that telephone operator quiet.
2: Oh, but you did come over here for this. Or would you prefer this?
0: Huh? Oh. I either sign this note or you use that gun of yours on me, is that it?
2: You know I will, too. Helen, give me that pen.
3: Sure, here. Sign the note.
0: No, I won't do it, I won't.
2: Tom, I'll kill you if you don't, just as quickly and surely as I killed that truck driver.
0: If I do sign it, then what?
2: Well, then you can go into hiding. If you can stay away from the police, okay. And if you can't, well, that's too bad. Oh.
3: But it's better than getting shot tonight, isn't it, Tom?
2: Keep reminding him, Helen. I think you'll sign.
3: Sure.
0: You promise to let me go if I sign this? You promise?
2: Oh, you promise too, don't you, Helen?
3: Oh, yes.
0: All right, I'll sign it.
2: Swell. Now you're being smart.
0: There you are, it's signed.
2: Look at it, Helen, and see if it's right.
3: He signed.
0: Now, I can go, can I?
2: Yeah, for a little ride.
0: Huh?
3: You heard her, Tom.
5: No, no, you said if I signed the note, you'd let me go. You'd let me take my chances keeping away from the police.
1: If I were you, Robinson, I'd prefer the police to these two.
5: Blackie.
2: Helen, let's get out of here.
1: Stay where you are, all three of you.
2: Helen.
1: You, Carol, Helen.
2: No.
1: You can turn around and face me. And then we'll all go down to headquarters and face the music. Well, Robertson.
5: Yes?
1: You'll be leaving Faraday's office for cell pretty soon, just as Helen and Carol did a few minutes ago.
5: I sure don't know how you trailed me to Carol's, Blackie.
1: Oh, it was easy. I was waiting outside your house when you left for her place.
5: But why?
1: Because I wasn't sure you'd fall for that phone call you got from the telephone operator.
5: You knew about that?
1: I arranged it.
5: Arranged it?
1: Your wife didn't get to tell her anything before she died. The operator made that phony call at my request. I was pretty sure you killed your wife.
5: But you couldn't have been. You had no way of knowing it or even guessing.
1: Oh, yes, I did. You knew your wife was going to die at a certain time, so you did everything you could to establish you were in that drugstore at that time. Even bought razor blades.
5: Oh, but I...
1: But, Robertson, you use an electric razor.
5: Oh. Well, you're pretty smart, Blackie. Well, I'm pretty dumb.
1: I'd say you were pretty dumb. Because your use of an electric razor is going to send you to the electric chair.
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10: And now, here's a glimpse of what happens in next week's Boston Blackie Adventure.
15: Well, tell me what kind of a person she is, and perhaps I can suggest something.
1: Oh, she's a simple type. Oh. Like simple people like me, and simple prices.
15: Like what?
1: Well, actually, she'd be angry if I spent more than 10 cents.
15: 10 cents? I know exactly what you mean.
1: You do?
15: In this drawer here, I have just the thing for you, sir.
1: What is that, an electric light?
15: A diamond necklace, sir, worth, as you could probably guess, not one penny less than $10,000.
1: I can guess.
15: But to you, sir, the price is

0: try it once more.
1: All right.
0: Remember what I told you.
1: Carl.
0: Please, Mrs. Spence.
1: I could remember better if you called me Harriet.
0: If you don't mind the golf swing, you did come to my studio to get golf instruction?
1: Yes, but that was before I met you, honey.
0: When you came here, I saw your husband.
1: Hmm?
0: That was enough for me. Now, let's concentrate on your swing, shall we?
1: Oh, dear.
0: Try it once more.
1: All right. How was that?
0: Terrible. You looked up.
1: I think I could do it better if you stood in back of me and sort of guided my arms.
0: All right, Mrs. Benson.
1: Harriet, honey.
0: Let's try the swing.
1: Mm-hmm.
0: Left arm straight. Take it back like this.
1: Look, Carl, who wants to swing a golf club?
0: What?
1: I want you, honey. Come on, Carl, you're human. Break down a little bit, Hey, you see? Didn't hurt a bit, did it?
0: Look, Mrs. Benson, we've got to cut this out. We can't...
1: Well, hello, John.
0: Hello, Mr. Benson.
2: Hi, Harriet. Ready? How's the instruction coming?
0: Oh, fine, fine.
2: Yeah, it looked pretty good.
1: When did you come in, darling?
0: Yes,
2: what do you mean, when?
1: I mean, just this second or just about a minute ago.
2: What difference does it make?
0: Oh... Mr. Benson, I can see how it could make a lot of difference to all three of us.
3: And now on to Dick Calmer as Boston Blackie. Enemy to those who make him an enemy. Friend to those who have no friend.
4: Take it, take it. Don't be calling up with those stupid questions. And don't call me again until you get that new list of colleges. Goodbye. What kind of imbeciles have I got working for me?
5: What kind do you want, Benson?
4: Now, don't you get cute, Gordon. I've got enough on my mind.
5: You seemed a little whacked up when you came back from that studio where your wife was getting a golf lesson. What went on?
4: It's none of your business.
5: Okay, okay. Let's get to something that is my business.
4: All right.
5: The lists for Saturday. Are they ready?
4: Yeah, here. 10 colleges, all tough. Have this list printed up.
5: Okay. Only, about your wife. You know, if it was my wife...
4: Shut up, you. Shut up and get out of
5: here. Okay. I'll get the list printed up.
4: Oh, wait a minute.
5: Well?
4: Take a look at the list.
5: Let's see.
4: What do you think?
5: Well, yeah, it looks okay to me. You'll clear 20 grand on this list easy.
4: Mm-hmm.
5: I'll go rush you down to the press.
4: Hold it.
5: For what?
4: For a little errand you're going to do for me.
5: What's that?
4: On your way downtown, I want you to stop and see my wife's golf instructor. Here's his name and address.
5: What am I supposed to do there? Take a lesson?
4: Kid. I want you to give him one.

0: have sworn somebody was... Oh, well. Somebody is following me. When he comes around this corner, I'll...
1: Oh, hey!
2: Hey there!
1: Inspector!
2: Oh, great.
1: Why don't you put your hand out when you make a sudden stop? Let's see your license.
2: Blackie, were you following me?
1: Aye, Inspector Faraday. Don't let Mary hear you.
2: Very jocular. You were following me. Why?
1: I just happen to be going the same direction that you are.
2: You don't flatter yourself.
1: Why not?
2: I know what happened. You heard on the radio there was a murder down here near headquarters. So you came down, saw me, and decided to come with me to see what it was all about.
1: Well, this can't be me talking because the words are strange. But, Faraday, you're absolutely right.
2: Yeah, you don't know how right I'm going to be right now.
1: Do tell.
2: You think you're going to investigate this murder with me, huh?
1: Mm-hmm.
2: Well, I got just one question to ask you.
1: What's that?
2: Who needs you?
1: Now, let's stop this nonsense. Tell me about the fellow who was killed, and I won't go look at the body with you.
2: His name was Gordon, Henry Gordon.
1: Yeah.
2: He has a police record.
1: Okay.
2: He had a cut on his head, which killed him. Mm-hmm. It was about 3 inches long and a half inch wide.
1: Go ahead, I'm listening to you.
2: This must be novelty night, then.
1: Maybe.
2: Okay, one more thing.
1: Yeah.
2: In his pocket, we found a typewritten list of 10 colleges. We don't know what it means, or who killed Gordon, who dumped him in the lot where he was found. But we don't need you to help us find out.
1: Okay, my friend, you don't need me. But I'm going to find out who killed Henry Gordon, needless to say.

0: Yes?
1: This is Carl Grady.
0: Oh, hello, honey.
1: Did you hear about it, Mrs. Benson?
0: Hear about what?
1: The body of the man they found killed in a vacant lot next to my golf studio.
0: Huh?
1: A man named Henry Gordon.
0: Yes, I heard it on the radio. What are you so excited about?
1: Look, Mrs. Benson.
0: Harriet, honey.
1: Oh, all right, Harriet. I'm not in my studio. I've seen the man who was killed.
0: Mm.
1: And you know who I saw with him.
0: Uh-huh. My husband.
1: Yes.
0: Henry Gordon worked for my husband, and he came with us when you gave me my first lesson weeks ago.
1: Your husband sent him to kill me.
0: And you killed him?
1: Well, don't talk like that. That's what the police are going to think.
0: Now, take it easy, honey.
1: Take it easy?
0: They won't prove anything if you didn't kill Gordon.
1: Listen, your husband saw you kissing me. He must have seen it. He sent Gordon to kill me. If the police don't get me for killing Gordon, your husband will still try. You know that.
0: Oh, I wouldn't say that, honey.
1: You...
0: I have a little influence over him.
1: Well,
0: now, you just be nice to me, and I'll see that he forgets he's angry at you.
2: Sure, if I was only sure.
3: You nervous, Mr. Benson?
2: Sure, I'm nervous. Gordon was knocked off, wasn't he?
3: You want to know who did it, boss? You sent him out.
2: Yeah, yeah. Sent him to that golf teacher's studio. They found his body in the lot next door.
3: I think maybe Carver got to Gordon. That's it. It was Les Carver. He wants in on our college racket, don't he?
2: Sure. Maybe he followed Gordon from here and had one of his boys get him.
3: Well, how do we find out?
2: Carver's on his way over here. He called up. Now, you stick close. Keep one hand on your gun. I might need you, Joe, very badly.
3: That's why I'm here.
2: Now, don't forget.
3: About Gordon, boys.
2: Yeah?
3: The cops found a list of the 10 colleges. Ain't they gonna figure what we're doing?
2: Don't be silly. Of course not.
3: Why not?
2: Now, look, Joe, you worry about your gun. I'll take care of the thinking around here. Just you...
4: Hi, Benson.
2: Well...
4: Come on in, Ricky.
2: I got it.
4: Okay.
2: Brought a friend, I see, huh?
4: Always bring a friend. Stay by the door, Ricky.
5: Right.
4: Mr. Benson and I shouldn't be interrupted.
2: Let's get this over with, Carver. What do you want?
4: Me want?
2: Yeah.
4: I don't want for nothing. Just to say how sorry I am your friend Gordon got bumped.
2: That's all?
4: Sure. Got a deal for you, though, as long as I'm here.
2: What's that?
4: This college racket of yours. I'm in for half.
2: How did you find out what I'm doing?
4: I got friends.
2: Uh-huh.
4: Some of them your friends. Like I said, I'm in for half. We got a deal?
2: Don't be funny. Why should I cut you in?
4: Rick.
5: Okay.
6: That fool at the door went for his gun, boss. I just nicked him in the head.
4: You shouldn't have had your boy do that, Benson. All Rick was doing was going for a handkerchief.
2: Handkerchief, eh?
4: He's got a little cold.
2: I think you better get him out of here, Carver. He's got a little cold, you say.
4: That's right.
2: Well, try and muscle in and I'll cure him for you. I'll put the heat on, but good.
7: Let me see if I understand this, Blackie.
8: Go ahead, Mary.
7: Well?
8: I've explained it, so if you understand it, explain it to me.
7: Well, a man was killed, a man named Henry Gordon. He'd been hit on the head by some kind of instrument that made a cut 3 inches long and a half inch wide.
8: Correct.
7: And he had a list of 10 colleges in his pocket. And he had a police record.
8: That's right.
7: And Inspector Faraday doesn't know who killed him, so you're going to find out.
8: I hope.
7: Mm-hmm.
8: I did a little investigating on a hunch I had.
7: I'll bet.
8: The man I wanted to see was out.
7: Oh?
8: I left word for him to come here. I'm going to want to talk to him alone, Mary, so when he comes...
7: I go.
8: Oh, not far.
7: But of course.
8: Hey, just wait in the kitchen or something. As long as we're waiting for him, though. How about a little radio music?
7: Oh, swell.
8: Turn on the thing.
7: Uh-huh.
8: Oh, never mind, Mary.
7: Mm.
8: That's probably my friend. See you later.
7: Sure. And just so my hibernating won't be a total loss, I'll whip you up a steak.
8: Right now, I'm hungry for information.
7: Has no vitamins.
8: Okay, I'm coming. Hi.
6: Are you Blackie?
8: That's right. Come in. You're,
6: Grady, Carl Grady. I got your message. What cooks?
8: You're goose if I don't get some straight answers.
6: What do you mean?
8: Ever hear of a guy named Henry Gordon?
6: I read about his being killed.
8: Maybe you knew him before that.
6: What?
8: It was too much of a coincidence that he was killed near your golf studio.
6: I don't see how.
8: Unfortunately for you, I do.
6: You do?
8: Look, Reddy.
6: Yes?
8: Gordon was a hood, a trigger man, the police say. Ever have any trouble with any mob guys?
6: Of course not. The only...
8: Well?
6: Nothing.
8: Come here, you...
6: Hey, let go!
8: I'll let this go in a minute.
6: Yeah?
8: I went to a lot of trouble and a lot of reasoning to find you.
6: So what?
8: Now I want to know what the score is. You know something.
6: I know that this will make you let go.
8: Yeah. Okay, friend. Get up. I'm quite anxious to hear you talk.
5: I've got nothing to say. I'm a golf instructor. I don't know anything about mobs.
8: You're a golf instructor, pal. Unless you talk, I'm in a fair way to get very rough very quickly.
9: Homicide, Faraday.
8: This is Blackie, Inspector.
9: Yeah, I'm thrilled.
8: Wait a minute, will you? I'm in a golf studio next to the lot where Henry Gordon's body was found.
9: You are?
8: Yeah.
9: What are you doing, having a tea?
8: Oh.
9: Hey, that's pretty good, I think.
8: It isn't, and you don't.
9: Who told
8: you? Faraday, this studio belongs to a fellow named Carl Grady, and there are bloodstains on the floor.
9: Yeah?
8: I think it might be that Gordon was killed right here.
0: Put that now, phone down.
8: What?
9: You what, Blackie? Come on, talk.
0: Put down the phone or I'll shoot, Blackie.
9: Hey, are you there or not?
0: Put it down and don't turn around.
9: Blackie, are you going to...